0: mines we was during the war. I used to pick off the mines.
1: Hold on!
2: That's it. Take it easy. What are you waving it about like that for?
0: It's the only way I can shoot, sir. This is the motion of the sea.
2: All right, do it any way you like, but remember, we only need one more bull to win.
0: Yes, sir. Oh! Hey!
2: Well, now, I never told you were a crack shot, man.
3: You never asked me.
2: Can we say you stood there while we tried to make that stupid girl look like a man? You wanted to go through that whole ridiculous pantomime and never said anything. Why didn't you speak?
3: Well, sir, when the lassie began to take her clothes off, the words stuck in my throat.

Kennedy made a dash for the door. The Dalek fired. He slumped to the ground, dead.

0: don't know what you're being so cautious about. They left the door open for us, didn't they? Hey, it's 9:30.
1: Yes, I know.
0: But they made the appointment for 10. Why have we come early?
1: The early bird catches the worm, Jamie. Now, do be quiet. There's a good chap. And for heaven's sake, don't knock into anything.
0: Any good, this?
1: It's interesting. In fact, Jamie, it's quite remarkable.
0: Hey, Doctor, you know you told me outside it's a genuine Victorian antiques. Well, all the stuff in here's brand new.
1: You've noticed that?
0: Of course I did. The man's a rogue.
1: Yes, so it seems. Except...
0: Except what?
1: Except that all these things are not reproductions. They're all genuine.
0: Now, that's ridiculous.
1: Hey, look at this. To 1D box, 4 guineas. This is a bill from William Deering and Son, 1866.
0: Then it's a forgery.
1: Yes. If you were going to make a forgery, wouldn't you try to dirty it up a bit? Yellow the edges, crinkle it up. This is brand new.
0: I've got an idea.
1: What?
0: All the stuff in here is genuine.
1: Yes.
0: But brand new.
1: Well done.
0: Well, that is impossible unless Waterfield could have invented a time machine like the TARDIS, Doctor, and he's bringing all this stuff back from Victorian times.
1: But it's not very likely, is it? The only way to find out is to ask Waterfield. Come on.
2: The Doctor took out a piece of wire and started to pick the lock.
1: Kennedy!
0: What happened?
3: The human discovered our communication system.
0: And you murdered him?
3: He would have betrayed us.
0: You don't have to kill.
3: Silence!
0: I won't be silent. What are you dragging me into? You've destroyed a human life. Don't you understand that?
3: That is of no consequence.
0: No consequence?
3: There is only one form of life that matters. Dalek life. Obey your orders, Porterfield.
0: No, wait! Wait! What am I to do with the body? I can't. I can't go on with this.
1: Sure, I heard somebody shouting. I've got to get in there.
0: What about the wire?
1: It's too pliable.

0: are you doing here?
1: You made the appointment.
0: For 10 o'clock.
1: Yes, well, we thought we'd be early. What are you doing here?
0: I work here.
2: Then what are you creeping about for?
1: I think you've got some explaining to do, Mr. Kenneth Perry.
0: My name isn't Kenneth. It's Keith. Look, I don't understand this.
1: Oh, it's Keith. Do you know a man called Bob Hall?
0: Well, he's a man Mr. Waterfield employs.
1: Well, he keeps some very rough company, including a man called Ken.
0: Ken? Kennedy?
1: What? What do you know about Kennedy?
0: Oh, wait a minute. This is all too quick for me. Look, I'll answer your questions if you'll answer mine.
3: Having heard the shop bell, Waterfield picked up a Victorian box, opened it, and flicked a switch inside. He then placed it on the floor. He found the doctor's photograph, then tore it in two, placed one piece sticking out of the box lid, and moved towards Kennedy's body with the other piece.
0: This old police box was for a collector of curios.
1: But it belongs to me!
0: But why is it so important to
1: Because... him? Because of what's inside it and because it happens to be my property.
2: Look, where is it?
0: At the back.
1: Well, is there another way through? This door is locked.
0: We might be able to get over the yard gates. You see, this door has an electric lock on it.
1: You're going to show me where this yard of yours is.
0: I say, if it's a police box, shouldn't we get the police?
1: Doctor!
3: The door opened unaided. The TARDIS crew and Perry moved slowly forward through the hallway and into Waterfield's study.
1: He's dead.
0: What are you doing?
4: Getting the police.
0: What? I don't think you're to touch anything. I'll be as quick as I can.
4: You shouldn't have let him go.
1: No, he's doing the right thing.
4: But the TARDIS.
1: Yes, well, we'll have to find it before he comes back. Now, I wonder what this telephone interference is.
2: Looks like Waterfield's cleared out.
1: Why make an appointment to see us at 10?
2: Oh, obviously he doesn't know he's going to have a fight with Kennedy. Oh, come on, Doctor. Let's find the TARDIS and go.
1: Yes. Yes, the TARDIS. Now, how did he die? His limbs are stiff. His hands clenched. Look, he died in horrible agony. Look at his face. Hello?
2: What?
1: It's your picture. Yes. Now, he fell like that with his arms stretched out. Jamie, go out into the hall and measure the length of it up to the door here.

0: 14, 15.
1: But it's only 5 from the door to the wall. There must be another room behind here. Hey, Doctor!
2: Yeah.
1: There's a keyhole. Yes, you're right.
2: Now, Waterfield will have the key. We'd better find something to prise it open with.
3: The door clicked open. In the middle of the floor stood the box from which protruded the remainder of the photograph. The doctor examined the 2 plinths of the extraordinary machine.
2: Look at this. That's where your telephone interference is coming from. Oh, yes. This is interesting.
0: Hey, give a half of your picture.
2: Yes. Don't open that!
3: Choking on the acrid fumes, they passed out on the floor as Perry returned to the shop with a policeman. Waterfield came into the room, closed the box and dragged Jamie and the doctor between the 2 plinths. Gradually, all 3 of them disappeared.
2: Yeah. Honey, there were a couple of other gentlemen here. They seem to have disappeared.
3: Sunlight shone across the elegant furniture of the large Victorian mansion. Jamie and the doctor were covered neatly with blankets and propped up in elegant armchairs.
4: Oh,

0: Hello, sir.
1: Oh.
0: Are you feeling better? You did have a party last night, didn't you, sir? The master sent this in for you.
1: The master? Mr. Waterfield.
0: Oh, no, sir, Mr. Maxtable. Oh. Mr. Waterfield came back from abroad last night, sir, with you and the young gentleman. Oh. Don't you remember?
1: Not very well, no. Oh.
0: I'd best not wake him.
1: What's your name?
0: Molly Dawson, sir.
1: This works remarkably quickly, doesn't it?
0: Am I to pour some more?
1: No, thank you, Molly, but you can tell me what the date is.
0: The date?
1: Yes, I'm feeling very much better, but I don't seem to be able to remember the date and where I am.
2: Molly, that will do. The answers you require, sir, might come better from me. My name is Theodore Maxtable, and I am the owner of this house. Pray don't get up. I have the greatest sympathy for your condition, since I was the cause of it.
1: And this is Mr. Edward Waterfield, I presume. You don't keep your appointments, do you?
3: There were circumstances.
1: Yes, indeed, there were.
2: Please, Doctor, first things first. You asked what date it was and where you were.
1: Yes. Well?
2: You're in my house, some miles from Canterbury. The date is June the 2nd, 1866.
1: And just what do you think you're up to? You steal my property? You spirit Jamie and me 100 years back in time and you murder a man along the way?
3: We had nothing to do with the death of that man.
1: I don't believe you.
2: You will believe, Doctor. We are all of us the victims of a higher power. A power more evil and more terrible than the human brain can imagine.
1: Power? Victims? What do you mean?
3: They've taken my daughter, Victoria.
1: Who are they?
2: You will not be kept in suspense very much longer, Doctor. Pray come with us, and we will show you how it all began.
3: Doctor, do whatever it is they ask, I beg of you. My daughter's life is in your hands.
1: I will listen, I promise. Is that your daughter?
4: No, sir. That is a painting of my wife as a young girl. She is dead now, rest her soul. But Victoria is the image of her.
5: Victoria was standing at a heavily barred window, throwing pieces of food to the birds through the bars.
6: You have not eaten. You will eat. That is an order. Answer.
0: Yes.
6: You will not feed the flying pests outside. Answer.
0: Yes.
6: Move to the machine.

0: the weight of your body has fallen by 17 ounces.
1: What do you expect? What do you expect? For pity's sake, let me go!
0: Speak when you are told to speak. More food will come. Eat it, or you will be fed by force.

0: Here we are, Doctor. This is hallowed ground. Here we shall not be disturbed by the servants.
1: Yes. Yes, very impressive. And now perhaps you'll explain what all this is about.
0: Patience, my dear sir, a little longer.
1: Patience, you don't seem to understand what's happened. A man has been murdered. You behave as though we're going on a Sunday school outing.
0: Neither Whitefield nor I were responsible for his death. A cigar?
1: Why have you brought us here? Who are these enemies of yours? These ones you say control you?
0: Brilliant minds, Doctor.
1: They are monsters.
0: Oh, I admit, Waterfield, they have behaved callously.
2: Inhuman monsters.
1: Inhuman?
2: Creations of the devil.
0: Let me explain.
1: Please do.
0: I have always been fascinated by the concept of traveling through time. Waterfield here is an expert in certain technical manners, and I have the money to indulge my whims. Everything you see about you here was constructed by us two.
1: To try to find a way of exploring time?
0: Yes. Now, this is my theory. A mirror reflects an image, does it not?
1: Yes.
0: So, you may be standing there, and yet appear to be standing 50 feet away. Well, following the new investigations 12 years ago by J. Clerk Maxwell into electromagnetism and the experiments by Faraday into static electricity.
1: Static?
0: Correct. Waterfield and I first attempted to define the image in the mirror and then to project it. In here, Doctor, are 144 separate mirrors.
2: And each is of polished metal. Each is subjected to electric charges, all positive.
0: Like repels like in electricity, Doctor. And so next, Waterfield and I attempted to repel the image in the mirrors, wherever we directed.
1: You mentioned static electricity.
2: That was our last experiment. Negative and positive electricity had failed, so we tried static. If only we could have known the powers we were going to unleash.
1: Powers?
2: In the middle of our final test with static, creatures burst out of the cabinet, invaded the house, took away my daughter.
0: Oh, my dear fellow. My dear, dear fellow. But we shall win through now that the doctor is here.
1: These creatures.
2: We had opened the way for them with our experiment. They forced me into the horror of time travel, Doctor. They ordered me to steal a box belonging to you and thus lure you into a trap and transport you here, together with your colleague, Mr. McCrimmon.
1: They knew about me, these...
0: They gave us likenesses.
2: What could I do? They said my daughter would die.
1: What are they called, these creatures?
3: Doctor! Now do you understand?
1: Oh, yes. Perfectly.
3: Both back! Our plan has worked. We shall triumph. You will obey. You will obey.
4: Obey? What do you want?
3: We have your time ship. We will destroy it unless you help us with an experiment.
4: What experiment?
3: You will help the Daleks test another human being.
4: What sort of test?
3: Do not question.
4: I will not be your slave.
2: Doctor, I beg you.
3: No harm will come to you if you agree. Where is your companion?
1: Jamie?
2: He is in the house. I have done everything you asked me to.
1: Why do you ask about Jamie?
3: He is the human being who is to be tested.
1: What do you mean? Tested how?
3: Silence! You will reveal nothing to your companion. Obey the Daleks. You are in our power.
5: The Dalek retreated to the cabinet.
1: What have you done with your infernal meddling?
5: The doctor rushed to the cabinet and wrenched open the door. It was empty.
1: What is this test? Do either of you know?
2: No.
0: I believe I do. They, I mean the Daleks, tell me they've always been defeated by human beings.
1: In the long run, yes.
0: Possibly because of some factor possessed by human beings that
1: possibly
0: is absent in Daleks.
1: Possibly.
0: Perhaps they want to find out what it is and transplant it into their race.
2: But if they do that, allied with their own alien intelligence, they'll be invincible. Maxtable, you should have...
0: Oh, my dear fellow, I am merely surmising. I know nothing definite. But Besides, what could we have done, even if I had known for certain? The fact was, nay, is, they hold your daughter, Victoria.
1: And now they've got Jamie.
6: Oh, I'm sorry, sir. I didn't mean to wake you.
1: Oh!
6: There.
1: Oh! Oh, it's not funny. Oh.
6: The master left this for you to drink, sir. This'll clear away the cobwebs. Oh. Here you are, sir.
1: Where's the doctor?
6: He's with the master and Mr. Waterfield, sir.
1: Waterfield?
7: Molly, what are you doing here?
6: Just seeing to the young gentleman, miss. Go and bring some tea.
7: Well, go along. Please, Mr. McCrimmon.
1: You know my name?
7: My father told me that you and your friend arrived last night with Mr. Waterfield.
1: Your father? I'm sorry, but I seem to have great difficulty in remembering anything.
7: He owns this house. I'm his daughter, Ruth Maxtable.
1: How do you do? Have you seen the doctor this morning?
7: He's talking with my father. He'll be along presently. Do you have everything you need?
1: I don't know what this stuff is, but it seems to work all right.
7: Molly, she'll bring you some tea in a minute.
1: I'm obliged to you. Miss Maxtable?
7: Yes?
1: Could you tell me who that is in the portrait?
7: That's a portrait of Mr. Waterfield's late wife.
1: She was very lovely.
7: Yes, and his daughter looks just like her. You're quite comfortable.
1: Yes, thank you.
5: Once Ruth Maxtable had left, Jamie moved to the bureau and started rustling through letters to attempt to ascertain where he was. He didn't notice a scruffy, well-built fellow hiding behind the curtains.
1: 1866. So that's what Waterfield's done.

0: been as quick as I could. Shall I pour for you? Poor young gentleman. They shouldn't have given you so much to drink.
1: The ruffian clasped a hand over the girl's mouth.
2: I do ask you to consider.
3: I have made up my mind.
2: But they ordered you not to tell your friend, Mr. McCrimmon, anything.
3: Do you think I'm going to allow Jamie to run into danger without telling him anything? No, I will not.
2: But suppose he refuses to do what they want?
3: We shall see. Well, he's still asleep. The gas in that box of yours was pretty potent.
2: It was Maxtable's invention.
4: Jamie.
3: Molly.
5: Order the doctor to begin the test.
4: But I must first explain to him what he has to do.
5: Go now! Obey the Daleks!
2: But your friend is vital to the plan of these Daleks. Absolutely essential.
3: So it seems. So who can have kidnapped him?
2: Why won't you understand? The threats they make are not idle ones. Kennedy was murdered. Without your friend, our only hope is gone. Unless you know something. You seem to be well acquainted with the creatures.
3: Everything you say, Waterfield, is true. If we cannot find Jamie, the Daleks will take pleasure in killing everyone in sight. And their greatest pleasure will be in killing me.
5: The humans have been told to begin the test. Any delay will result in death. There will be no

0: this island's indomitable spirit. Although many things have had to be rationed, love is still free. At Warrington-on-Sea, Frank Pike, the junior clerk at Swallows Bank, is laying out the morning's post in the manager's office.
1: There is a lady sweet and kind, was never face so pleased my mind. I did but see her passing
2: by. Oh, Pike, I don't think we want any more of that, thank you.
3: Sorry, Mr. Mannering, I didn't hear you come in.
2: I'm not surprised. Anyway, you will learn as you grow older, Pike, that the bank manager's office is no place for singing.
3: I'm sorry, Mr. Mannering.
4: Morning, sir. Morning, Frank.
2: Morning,
3: Arthur.
4: By the way, sir, before I forget, I met Jones just now. I'd rather gather the men are quite keen on the idea you put up at last night's parade.
2: The Home Guard dance, you mean?
4: Yes, yes. I think they were a little surprised as well. Come to think of it, so was I.
2: I don't see why. You know what they say? All work and no play makes Jack a dull boy.
3: Jack who, sir?
2: Jack nobody, you stupid boy. Anyway, a dance like this will make the wives and sweethearts feel that they're part of the grand effort. Makes them feel that we're all pulling in the same direction.
3: We will be able to bring a friend then, sir.
2: Of course you will. Who did you have in mind, Pike? One of your old Boy Scout friends?
3: No, sir. A girl.
2: A girl? Oh, well, that's what dancers are for, I suppose. Discuss it with Corporal Jones. He'll be in charge of the invitations.
3: Oh, thank you, sir. I'll bring in the coffee in a minute.
2: Right, thank you, Pike.
1: There is a lady... Yeah,
2: Pike!
3: I forgot, sorry.
2: You know, Wilson, I'm far from satisfied with that boy's work lately. Never stops humming.
4: Well, I think he's just happy, sir.
2: But yes, but people don't expect it, Wilson. Mr. Jamieson was quite put out yesterday.
4: He came about his mortgage, didn't he, sir?
2: Yes. Pike showed him into the office singing, Buddy, Can You Spare a Dime?
4: I think perhaps he is letting his thoughts dwell too much on his private life.
2: Oh, don't be absurd. He doesn't have a private life. Mr. Boy.
4: Well, he's 19, sir. I mean, he goes out with an at.
2: That's very wise. Gets quite chilly in the evenings.
4: No, sir. An ATS girl.
2: Good heavens. Mm. You want to put a stop to that, Wilson? Never know where they've come from.
4: Yeah, well, she's a local girl, actually, sir. She's on leave, and her name is Violet Gibbons.
2: Violet Gibbons?
4: Yes.
2: I know that girl. Her mother used to clean for us twice a week. Obliging, as she used to call it.
4: Oh, yes. Well, now her daughter's obliging Frank.
2: That girl used to work at the fish shop, didn't she?
4: That's the one, sir, yes.
2: Oh, no. Not the right sort of background at all, Wilson. What does his mother say?
4: She doesn't know.
2: You'll have to speak to him, Wilson.
4: Well, why me?
2: Well, boy hasn't got a father. You've known his mother a long time. You're the next best thing.
4: Yeah, well, just because she keeps my ration book, I mean, I don't see why I have to act like a Dutch uncle to Frank.
2: You know, you worry me sometimes, Wilson. You'd do anything rather than face your responsibilities. You just won't grow up, will you?
4: Well, I mean...
2: You're not a middle-aged chief clerk at all. You're a Peter Pan.
4: Really, sir? I don't know
2: how you ever expect to get your own branch.
4: Well, be that as it may, sir, Frank Pike is not my responsibility.
2: Well, I'm sure a lot of people will be very pleased to hear that.
4: What do you mean by that?
2: Well, none of my business. This is a very small town, Wilson. Tongues wag, you know. People put two and two together. You and Mrs. Pike arrived in the town about the same time. Both from Weston-super-Mare. And when you look at Pike in a certain light, there are resemblances.
4: Well, that is outrageous, sir. I mean, Mavis would have mentioned it.
2: Yes, right. I'm sure it's just idle gossip. But at the same time, I think a word to the boy would come best from you.
4: Well, I suppose I could chat to him.
3: Brought your coffee, Mr. Mannering.
2: Thank
3: Mr.
2: you,
3: Wilson.
2: Pike. Thank you. Oh, Pike, I have a meeting with the dance committee in the church hall, so don't take any appointments for me after 3 o'clock.
3: Very good, sir.
2: Right, men. Now, we're all busy men, going about our essential work, as well as being ever alert to defend our beloved land. And I therefore propose that we share the organization of the function and each be responsible for one aspect of Operation Dance.
5: I would like to second that, Mr. Mannering.
2: Thank you, Gordon.

0: Mr. Speak, sir.
1: Yes, Jim.
0: I'd like to third it, sir.
1: Thank you, Jim. Now, what I ask myself, what are the essential ingredients? What do we need for a successful dance?
2: A floor.
1: I'm not asking for suggestions at this point, Walker. Now, as I see it, there are three requirements. We need music to dance to, food for the inner man, and drink for conviviality.
0: There's one other thing we need, sir.
1: What is that, Jones?
0: Women.
1: That brings us to the question of band. Miss Rowlands has offered her services and that of her colleagues. You may recall that they used to provide the musical entertainment before the war at the medical tea rooms.
3: Look, Mr. Mannering, look, if you don't mind me saying so, if you get old Miss Rowlands and her friend with the buns on the ear holes and the cello between her legs and that old cow from the library on the art, we might as well all go home.
4: I don't often agree with you, Joe, but man, you're right.
3: Of course I'm right.
1: Yes, I think there is some force in what Walker's saying. The question is, where do we find the musicians?
0: There's the Salvation Army, sir. They're a fine body of righteous men.
3: Oh, that'll be great. Take your partners for fight the good fight. Yeah.
1: All right, Walker. That's enough of that.
3: Well, I'm sorry, sir, but blimey, the Salvation Army. Look, I'll tell you what. There's an RAF holding unit down at Godalson. I'll pop down there and see what they've got.
1: Good. Well done, Walker. So, in a few short minutes, Operation Dance has been well and truly launched. I feel sure that we will bring it safely and successfully to harbour.
4: Barring torpedoes.

0: put that picture of the king over the top of the stage, Uncle Arthur.
1: Oh, that's yes, Frank. Yes, sir. That looks awfully good.
0: I'm going to put the queen up now.
1: Right. Here we are, Wilson. Rosettes for the officials. Secretary for you. MC for Jones. Chairman for myself. Green, blue, and yellow.
2: Oh, yes, they're awfully smart, sir.
0: Uncle Arthur, I've hung the queen.
1: Well done, Frank.
3: Just a minute. Shouldn't their majesties be facing each other?
1: What?
3: Back to back like that makes them look as if they've quarreled.
0: Well, shall I change him, Mr. Manry?
3: No, don't worry now. I'll fix it later.
0: All right.
3: Just take these rosettes and put them on the desk in my office, will you?
0: Oh, very good, Mr. Manry.
3: Wilson.
4: Yes, sir?
3: Have you spoken to him yet?
4: No, not yet, sir, no.
3: Why not?
4: Well, the opportunity hasn't presented itself.
3: Presenting itself now is in my office.
4: Yes, well, one can't just dive headfirst into a personal discussion on a delicate matter like this. I mean, one needs the right atmosphere. I mean, a log fire, a cozy chair, a pipe, a glass of port.
3: Peter Pan.
4: My God, Mannery, you can hit pretty low when it suits you.
1: All right, I'll go and see him now.
3: And don't forget, be firm.
1: Oh, that's it, right.
4: Ah, there you are, Frank.
0: Oh,
4: Busy?
0: Oh, yes, I am a bit. Excuse me, Uncle Arthur, I've just got to go.
4: No, Frank, don't rush away. Don't rush away. Just close the door a moment, would you?
0: Oh, all right.
4: My goodness me, you and I don't often get a chance to be alone and have a cozy little chat, do we?
0: Don't we, Uncle?
4: Well, are you looking forward to this dance, Frank?
0: Oh, yes, thank you, Uncle.
4: Well, you don't have to keep calling me Uncle, you know.
0: No, Sergeant.
4: Not that either, you see. We're both grown up, men of the world. You're Frank. I'm Arthur.
0: How'd you do?
4: Frank, you're not a boy now. We can look each other in the eye and talk man to man.
0: That's nice, isn't it?
4: Yes. You see, there are heaps of things that we can talk about that we've never talked about before.
0: That's nice, isn't it?
4: But Frank, don't keep saying that's nice. For heaven's sake, it's terribly irritating.
0: I'm sorry, Uncle Sergeant. Arthur.
4: I'm all right, Frank, I'm sorry. I didn't mean to snap at you like that.
0: That's all right. It's nice being able to talk man to man, isn't it?
4: Yes. Yes, it is. Yes, indeed. It's nice.
0: What should we talk about?
4: Well, I've never chatted to you about, girls, for instance.
0: Oh, that?
4: Yes.
0: Oh, I know all about the birds and the bees and things.
4: Yes, well, you see, I didn't mean that.
0: Yeah, Miss Beckworth told me.
4: Good.
0: She knows a lot about girls.
4: Yes, I'm sure she does, yes.
0: She knows a fair amount about boys as well.
4: Oh, Frank. You see, the point is, who are you taking to the dance?
0: Oh, I thought I'd take my girlfriend. Violet Gibbons.
4: Yes, you see, well, that's precisely what I wanted to talk to you about.
0: Why, you don't want to take her, do you?
4: No, certainly not. No, I don't even know her.
0: I didn't think you did.
4: No.
0: Oh, she's beautiful,
4: yes,
0: Uncle Arthur.
4: Of course.
0: She's the most wonderful person in the whole wide world.
4: Yes.
0: I love her, Uncle.
4: Mm-hmm.
0: When I woke up this morning, I want you to run to the top of the church tower and shout it to the winds. I love Violet Gibbons, I want you to shout. I didn't, though.
4: Yeah. Well, I think you were very wise. One mustn't be hasty. There are so many things to consider, you see. I mean, is she, is she suitable, Frank?
0: What for?
4: The bank.
0: You're strong going to the bank. She's in the ATS.
4: No. Frank, I'm talking about after the war, you see, when all this is over.
0: Well, she won't want to go into the bank. She'll be married to me.
4: Married?
0: Yes, can you keep a secret, Uncle Arthur?
4: Yes.
0: I'm going to surprise everyone. I'm going to announce our engagement in the middle of the dance, like Jack Oakey did with Zazu Pitts.
4: Yeah, now, look, Frank, I wouldn't do that if I were you. I mean, think of your mother. It could be an awful shock to her.
0: Oh, no, Uncle, she'll like it. When Jack Oakey and Zazu Pitts did it, she said it was the best part of the film.
4: Yes, well, I think it's just possible that this may be different, Frank.
0: Well, thank you, Uncle Arthur. I've enjoyed our little chat.
4: Good.
0: We must do it again sometime.
4: Yes.
0: I've got to go now and change those pictures of their majesties.
5: There is a lady.
6: Now look, boys.
2: I shall announce each dance. And before I do so, I would like you to give me ta-ra. Yeah, that's right. Evening, Mr. Mannering.
1: Evening, Jones.
2: My word, sir. That's a very nasty black eye you've got there.
3: What? Yeah, oh, yes. Slight accident at home, I walked into the door of the linen cupboard.
2: Oh, dear. Now, if you could let me have the sausage roll, sir, I will display them.
3: I'm sorry, Jones, but I'm afraid Mrs. Mannering made a slight miscalculation. As a result, half of them were burnt to a cinder.
2: I'm distressed to hear that, Mr. Mannering.
3: Naturally, I was very vexed. I gave her a good dressing down.
2: See, sir, that's how you come to be sporting a black eye.
3: No. Nothing of the sort, Jones. As I said, I walked into the door of the linen cupboard.
2: Very well, sir, if you say so. Now, if you and your good lady will stand over there by the stage to greet the guests personally, I will announce them as they arrive.
3: Yes, but I'm afraid Mrs. Mannering won't be joining us, Jones.
2: Hope she's not poorly, sir.
3: No. Fighting fit, actually. But look, I don't want to go into it. I'll greet the guests alone.
2: Very well, sir, very. Now, you keep calm, sir, and you stand over there, and in your greet in the guest position. There, that's right, sir.
3: Thank you, Jones.
2: And don't you worry about the eye, sir. No one will notice unless they look at you.
3: Shouldn't we have some music?
2: Good idea, sir. I'll have a word with the band. Lads, can you play some quiet music to cover up greeting the guests by?
6: How about trees?
2: Would trees suit you, sir?
3: Perfectly.
2: Right, I'll make it trees.

0: Putting your things away in the cloakroom.
1: Right. Mr. Godfrey and Miss Godfrey, who is in the cloakroom?
2: Ah, good evening, Godfrey.
0: Oh, good evening, sir. By Jove, sir, that eye looks nasty.
2: Yes, Godfrey, I rather stupidly walked into the door of the linen cupboard.
0: Could I suggest, sir, a little bit of folded Christmas card is awfully good for that.
2: For black eye?
0: No, sir, for keeping the linen cupboard door shut. What you need for a black eye is a hot onion.
2: Really? I never heard of that.
1: No, Mr. Godfrey, that's for earache.
0: No. It's mustard plaster for earache.
1: No, I think you find that's for backache.
2: Yes, all right, Jones. You're neglecting your duties.
1: Right. Sorry, sir. Mr. and Mrs. Andrews.
2: Mrs. Andrews, how do you do?
1: Mr. Fraser and Miss Blodwin.
2: Evening, Fraser.
3: Good evening, sir.
2: Delighted you could be with us, Miss Blodwin.
4: Nice to be here.
2: I see your friend is a land army girl, Fraser.
3: Aye, that's right. By the way, sir, she said to come straight from work. I'm afraid she didn't have time to change into a skirt.
2: Oh, don't worry, Fraser. You've made up for it.
3: Cotton one or in. I don't know how he got that black eye, but I know fine how you're going to get the other one.
1: Evening, Mr. Wilson. Evening, Mrs. Pike.
5: Evening, Jonesy.
4: Mr. Jones, have you seen Frank?
1: No, not yet, Mrs. Pike.
4: Arthur, where could he have got to?
5: Oh, don't worry so much, Mavis.
4: I can't help it, Arthur. Do you know, Mr. Jones, Frank's been out practically every evening recently. He says he goes round to a friend and sticks stamps in his collection.
1: Well, that's a nice hobby for a young lad.
4: Well, I don't think it suits him. When he comes home at night, his lips are all sore and swollen.
1: Oh. Well, hang on. I'll announce you.
6: Sergeant Wilson and Mrs. Pike.
2: Evening, Wilson. Evening, Mrs. Pike.
5: Evening, sir.
4: Mr. Mannering, you haven't seen my Frank, have you?
2: No, I haven't, Mrs. Pike, but...
5: Excuse me, sir. I'm sorry to interrupt, but don't you think it's time there was some dancing?
2: By Jove, Wilson, what an awfully good idea. Jones!
7: Yes, sir?
2: Shall we start the dancing?
1: Well, if you insist, sir, but wouldn't you prefer a lady partner?
2: Don't be ridiculous. Why don't you announce the first dance?
1: Very good, sir. I'll just get me microphone.
8: Ladies and gentlemen, take your partners for a foxtrot.
9: Hey, Jonesy.
1: What is it, Joe?
9: Look who's just come in. Pikey and his girlfriend.
1: Blimey, now the fun will start.
10: Evening, Mr. Mannering.
2: Evening, Pike.
10: Mr. Mannering, this is my fiancée, Violet Gibbons.
2: How do you do, Miss Gibbons?
4: Very nicely, thanks. Arthur, who's that? Just come in with Frank.
11: Oh, why bother about them? Tonight is for us, Mavis. We have the wine, we have the music, we have each other.
4: Yeah, I'm having none of that, Arthur. You wait till you're asked.
11: No, Mavis, please. Come on, Mavis, please. There's not a moment to be wasted, you know. They're playing our tune.
4: Oh.
2: Miss Gibbons, I think I know your mother.
12: Oh, yes, quite likely. She had a lot of boyfriends before she married my dad.
2: No, I didn't mean that.
12: Oh, come to think of it, she had quite a few since as well.
2: Has she really?
12: Yeah, well, you know what they say. Makes the world go round, don't it?
2: I think perhaps you'd better change the subject. Anyway, Miss Gibbons, you misunderstood my meaning.
12: Oh, go on with you. That's what all the boys say. You should hear them when they come in the shop. Pennyworth of chips, they say, and show us your pickled onions. Come on, Frank, let's have a dance.
10: Yes, all right, Violet, I'm coming. She's got a lovely sense of humour, hasn't she, Mr. Mannering?
2: Oh, yes, lovely. Show us your pickled onions.

0: That's 10 dances without a single break.
1: I could go on all night, Mavis.
0: Oh, Arthur, that's not what you usually say.
2: Here, Joe. Have you seen old Mannering? Man, old man, he's really knocking that sherry of yours back.
3: Well, it's good stuff, isn't it? Full-bodied, mate. Not a drop is touched until it's 10 days old.
4: Hello, Godfrey. Enjoying yourself, I hope?
5: Oh, yes, thank you, Mr. Manning. Very nice.
4: Why aren't you drinking, dancing? Night's young, you know.
5: Yes, but unfortunately, I'm not.
4: That's very good. Where's your sister? Trust she's all right?
5: Oh, yes, thank you, sir. She's just taking a little fresh air, still recovering from that last tango.
4: Really? I didn't see you two on the floor.
5: Well, no, we weren't, actually. We found it awfully tiring just watching and sitting down.
4: Very funny indeed.
6: Mr. Fraser.
2: Huh?
6: I want to make my engagement announcement now, please.
2: No, I'm sorry, Pikey. The amplifier has just backed up, son.
6: No, it hasn't. I just saw Joe switch it off.
2: Well, anyway, you can't do it now.
6: Why not?
2: Well, because Mr. Jones is going to make an announcement. Do you know Jonesy?
7: Yeah, that's right. Yeah, look, I'm going to make an announcement.
6: What are you going to announce to Mr. Jones?
2: He's announcing his cabaret.
7: Yes, that's right.
6: Please, Mr. Fraser, please, let me do my announcement.
2: I'm sorry, Frank, there's no time. Get a move on, Jonesy. Ladies and gentlemen. It is cabaret time at Warmington and Sea, and here is impersonation of stars of stage, screen, and radio, Corporal Jones.
7: No, John, no, I can't, no.
2: Now, you've got to, man, you've got to.
7: Oh, all right, then. Good. Are you ready? One, two.
8: It's Corporal Jones at 8 o'clock, oh, can't you hear the chimes? They're telling you to tell

0: lovely listeners. Why, who is this? I do believe it's big hearted Arthur Askey. Hello, ow! Hello, playmates. I fang out. And who? Who is this coming down the road this way with his bicycle on? Why, it's Jack Warner. Little girl, mind my bike. Up and down at the railway lane.
1: Very good. Well done. Well done, Jonesy. Very good indeed.
0: And now, by way of a finale, who is that sitting over there at the bar having a drink, sitting on a stool? It's Colonel Chinstrap.
2: Hey, don't bang if I do, sir. Hey, don't bang if I do.
0: Thank you, ladies and gentlemen. Thank you, one and all.
3: Is that all right, Chuck?
4: All right, but go back and do Charles Lawton.
3: I can't do Charles Lawton.
4: All right, then, Freddie Bartholomew.
5: Ladies and gentlemen.
4: Oh, never mind, it's too late.
5: Ladies and gentlemen, quiet, please. There's something I want to tell you all.
6: Arthur, What's Frank doing on that stage?
7: I really no idea, Mavis.
5: I know this is going to be a bit of a surprise to some of you, but I've a very important announcement to make.
8: But Fraser, Jones, why didn't you stop him?
4: We tried, sir, we tried.
5: This young lady by my side is Miss Violet Gibbons, and we're engaged to be married.
6: Arthur, what's he talking about? He can't mean it.
7: I think he does, actually.
6: Oh,
7: Lord, it's faint. Mavis, please, don't just lie there. People want to dance.
9: Hello, Wilson. Thought you'd gone home.
10: Yes, I did. And then I thought it might be more peaceful here in the vicar's office, so I came back.
9: Very sensible. Thank goodness. Thank goodness that dance is over.
10: Oh, yes, I do agree, sir. Excuse me, but do you want this chair, sir?
9: No, I'm perfectly all right, thank you, Wilson. I was fine over here.
10: Were you locked out, too, sir?
9: No, not at all. Elizabeth's very absent-minded, you know. She must have put the catch on the door, forgetting that I was out.
11: Oh, hello, Mr. Mannering. Hello, Uncle Arthur.
10: Good heavens, Frank. Look at your mouth, heaven's sake. It's all swollen. Must have been licking those stamps again.
9: Why have you come back here, Pike? Didn't you get in at home?
11: No. Mum threw a bucket of water over me.
9: Very good.
11: She does that to the cat.
10: Yes. It's supposed to cool the ardor, Frank.
11: He does that all right, Uncle. But if that's what you've got to go through, if you want to get married, I don't think I'll bother.
10: Yeah. I think you're very wise, Frank. I wish I'd done the same.
11: It was a wizard dance, Mr. Mannering. Didn't you think so?
10: Yeah.
9: Pity that Fraser had to hit the verger with that altar candle.
10: Well, see, Joan started it, of course, by stuffing that maid of honor down the front of Mrs. Verger's dress, shouting Colston Newcastle.
9: Walker had no business to take his girlfriend down into the crypt. That sort of thing lets the side down very badly. The vicar was very distressed.
11: Edith Parrish didn't seem to mind.
10: It was a good dance.
9: Oh, yes. In the interest of harmony, I think it's a very good idea to have these little get-togethers occasionally. Makes the wives and sweethearts feel as we're all pulling...
10: in the opposite direction.
9: Exactly. Good night, Wilson.
10: Good night to you, sir. Good night, Frank.
11: Uncle Arthur.
10: Yes, Frank. What is it?
11: You know, I don't think I'm ready for love.
10: No, well, yes. Perhaps not.
11: Does that mean I'm not really a man yet?
10: Well, yes, I suppose it does, yes.
11: In that case, I really ought not to look you in the eye, like you said, and call you Arthur, and talk man to man. At least, not very often.
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0: In the communications room, Van Lutsen's and Price were decidedly unhappy.
1: Rig D, Rig D, control calling Rig D, come in, please. Rig D, Rig D, control calling, come in, please. I'm sorry, sir, I saw it.
2: Try Rig A again.
1: Rig A, control calling Rig A. No good, sir. There's three rigs not answering now, sir.
2: The men on the remaining rigs won't last out with suspense much longer. Try the guard post again. See if there's any sign of Mr. Harry.
3: Very good.
4: Three rigs now. What can have happened to them?
5: Well, can't you send someone out to investigate?
2: I have no authority here. I'm just here as technical advisor. Mr. Harris is in charge. When he comes back, he might possibly authorize the company helicopter to at least take a look.
5: We can do nothing.
2: Nothing.
5: Wait, wait.
1: Nothing.
0: Meanwhile, the chief engineer examined the motionless impeller, angry and frustrated that he was unable to repair it. Neither did the sudden recurrence of the heartbeat from deep within the pipe help the repair crew's confidence.
5: I'll start it again.
0: In a nearby cabin, Jamie and Victoria were resting after their recent ordeal.
6: Jamie? Jamie?
7: I'm just resting my eyes.
6: Now you can with all this trouble going on.
7: Oh, don't worry. Doctor will lock something out, always does.
6: Yes. What then?
7: What do you mean, what then?
6: Will we be next?
7: Now, Victoria, no better than to ask a question like that. You never know where we're going to land one place to the next. It's half the fun, isn't it?
6: Is it?
7: Victoria, what's the matter? You've been acting very oddly ever since we got here.
6: Oh, it's nothing. It doesn't matter.
7: Look, you'll only worry the doctor.
6: Jamie, I said it was nothing. Just go back to sleep.
7: Well, I wouldn't worry about that old bit of seaweed. Oh, doctor will work something out.
6: But will he? So many questions. The weed grows. Feeds off natural gas. How fast does it grow? Touch it. Oh, Jamie. Jamie, I'm frightened.
8: Oh, I'm sorry, Victoria. Did I startle you? Oh. Sir Jamie?
6: Oh, up there. He's asleep. Nothing would wake him except a bomb dropping.
8: Oh, good.
6: Doctor, what's happening?
8: Well, I'm not sure, Victoria. I'm not sure. Looks so peaceful out there, doesn't it?
6: I heard that noise again.
8: Yes.
6: What are they doing about it?
8: Well, we have to wait.
6: Wait? But what for? For one of those awful creatures to come and attack us all?
8: Now, Victoria, it's not as bad as all that, you
6: know. Isn't it? Even you don't know really how bad it is, do you?
8: Well, no, not exactly.
6: Every time we go anywhere, something awful happens. The Daleks, the men.
8: Yeti?
6: Yes, and Yeti. Why can't we go anywhere pleasant? Well, there's no fighting. Just peace and happiness.
0: I was becoming concerned by Victoria's unhappiness. Of course, she was right. Things had to change. But not before I'd sorted out the rather desperate current situation. On the beach, Harris found a much-changed controller, Robson.

0: coming down here, sir. Have you seen my wife at all?
1: My wife?
0: I've been searching for her.
1: You'll find her, Mr. Harris, very soon.
0: Then you haven't seen her?

0: You don't mind my saying so, Mr. Van Nutchens. I think this is a very bad idea of yours. You don't know what you're up against.
1: Well, you wouldn't catch me down there.
2: Why don't we wait until Mr. Harris comes back, sir?
3: The only way to find out if this reed stuff of yours is blocking the base of the impeller is to go down and look.
2: Look, Mr. Van Nutchens, I've no authority to send my men down there.
3: I realize that. That is why I am going down.
2: By yourself?
3: Oh, yes.
2: I wouldn't go to... Well, I hope you know what you're doing, sir.
3: I think so.
2: I wish you wouldn't do this, Mr. Van Nutchens.
3: I can't sit about waiting any longer. I have no position of authority here, but I do have the run of the company installations, and if I can do nothing else, I can at least inspect the base of the impeller shaft. Top track.
0: Good luck.
1: Well, you'll need it.
2: All right. Lower him down.
4: Slowly, the lift descended. As I gazed down into the gloom, I could see the beam from the engineer's torch bobbing around the wall of the shaft. The lift stopped, and nervously Van Lutchens climbed out.

Carefully, very carefully, he walked round, probing the walls of the shaft with a tentative finger. Satisfied all was well, he levered open an inspection hatch and cautiously peered inside. It was then that he heard the noise he feared most.

0: happened?
1: Oh, look at it down there.
0: What happened to him?
2: Bobby don't know, Victoria.
1: What happened? What did you see?
3: Not on the shelf. He must still be down there. Let's find Mr. Harris.
1: We can't just leave him down there.
3: Oh, what are we going to do?
2: We've
0: got
2: to go after him.
0: Oh, Doctor, no.
4: Oh, no, we're not.
1: David, you wouldn't let me go down there on my own, now, would you?
3: Well, yeah. Well, no. Oh.
0: Oh, Doctor, you can't. You don't know what's down there.
1: Yeah, look.
5: While Victoria panicked, in the communications room, news of the arrival of an important visitor had been received.
6: Miss Megan Jones. Just leaving the reception now, right? Thank you. Oh, Mr. Harris. Mr. Harris, we've been looking for you everywhere.
7: What is it, Bryce?
6: Are you all right, sir?
7: Yes. Yes, just tired. Is there any news of my wife?
6: I'm afraid not, sir. You didn't find her? Oh, Mr. Harris,
7: yes?
6: The director, Miss Megan Jones, is leaving reception on her way here now, sir.
7: I see. Thank you, Bryce. Where's Mr. Van Luchens?
6: In the impeller area, I think, sir.
7: Right.
5: Forever impetuous, I descended into the impeller shaft with Jamie. I might have shown less bravado if I'd known that Mr. White Gloves and his silent friend, Mr. Quill, were now operating the lift controls.
3: This is terrible. Do you mean to say they both went down inside that shaft?
0: I couldn't stop them. They went to look for Mr. Van Luchens.
7: What? What has happened to them?
3: Mr. Harris, thank goodness you're back. Mr. Van Luchens went down inside the impeller shaft to try and find out what was blocking the pipeline.
7: Yes?
3: He didn't come back. Now the doctor and the boy have gone down there.
7: You've done what? Get them up at once! Stop the lift!
3: I'm sorry, sir. It's too late.
8: Gloomy sort of place, isn't it?
1: Kenny!
5: Accompanied by a guard, Miss Megan Jones, the expected and very important visitor, made her way through the compound. Trotting at her side was Perkins, her secretary.
9: Why do you think I gave him control of the compound? He knows the job backwards.
10: Then why the sudden panic?
9: I don't know. Harris is rather vague.
10: Vague? He said he was taking over from Robson. I wouldn't call that vague.
9: You've never met Robson, have you, Perkins?
10: No, but
9: when you do, you'll realize he's not the sort of man one pushes around.
10: Then what's all this about?
9: Just an internal squabble, I'd say. Harris is a bright man. I sent him down here thinking he might gain from Robson's practical experience. Obviously, the two haven't hit it off together.
10: So we're pouring oil. Politics?
9: Let's go and see, shall we? What do we say, hurry?
7: Well, anyway, we can get them up, Cheek.
3: Well, we can't use the lift in case they want to get back in a hurry. But is the ladder inside the pipeline?
1: Mr. Harris.
7: Yes, what is it,
1: sir? Megan Jones has arrived, sir.
7: Oh, I see. Thank you. Chief, you'd better come with me. I'm going to need some support when I talk to Megan Jones.
0: All right. Well, what about Jamie and the doctor?
7: There isn't a great deal we can do at the moment, I'm afraid. Oak, as soon as they signal, bring them up. And if there's any sign of trouble, come and get me.
1: You could rely on her.
7: Come on, Chief.
0: Be all right. I mean, is it safe?
11: Oh, yes, miss. Don't you worry about a thing. We'll take care of everything, won't we, Mr. Quill?
9: What'd you say to that, Perkins?
7: Oh, well,
1: it's true.
9: Can't be serious, Mr. Harris.
7: These creatures have been seen in the refinery itself.
9: By some half-witted doctor and a couple of teenagers.
7: And by me.
9: You've seen them?
7: Yes, Miss Jones, I have seen them.
9: I understand your wife had some sort of escapism. I know this must have been a considerable shock to you, and I fully understand.
7: I've been seeing things. Believe me, there are things you don't know.
9: I know that throughout the southern region, receiving stations are working on emergency supplies. What are we going to do about it?
7: At present, there's nothing we can do about it. One by one, we're losing contact with the rigs out at sea.
9: Then I suggest you send someone out there to see what's going on.
7: All right.
4: Have I your permission to call out air defense?
0: Certainly not. This is not a national emergency. Use the company helicopter.
4: But you don't understand what's going...
0: Please do as I say.
4: Bryce?
12: Yes, sir?
4: Get me the helicopter hangar, please.
12: Very good, sir.
0: Now, Mr. Harris, I think I'll have a talk with Chief Robson.
4: Oh, I'm sorry. I think... Well, he's not very well.
0: Not well? In what way?
4: Something happened to him. That's all I can tell you.
0: What? What's happened?
4: I don't know. I just don't know.
8: Ian. Oh, is it too dark, Jamie? Not the sound of ambition. No train hanging about here. Quentin!
5: Urgently, I pressed the lift recall button, and although the emergency warning light flashed on the control at the top of the impeller shaft, there wasn't anyone to respond. Victoria, Mr. Oak, and Mr. Quill had disappeared.
6: PHQ calling Rig D. PHQ calling Rig D. Come in, please. Can you hear me?
13: It's no use. There won't be a reply.
9: Don't be a fool, man. We must keep trying. If there are men out on those rigs, there must be a reply.
13: Yes, but we don't know. We've already lost contact with three of our drilling rigs.
14: And you say there's definitely something down in the impeller shaft blocking the flare.
9: You've checked the impeller.
13: Chief.
11: Not the impeller. I checked every last nut and bolt. Whatever it is, it's down there in that shaft.

0: In the impeller control area, a door marked pipeline room opened, and out stepped Mr. Oak and Mr. Quill. For some reason, they looked very satisfied with themselves. Although they could clearly both see the flashing lift emergency warning light, they ignored it and quickly left the room. A moment later, Jamie and I managed to drag ourselves to the top of the impeller shaft.
1: You all right?
2: Yes, I think so.
1: Oh, what a climb.
2: It's the weed. It's not through the entire shaft.
1: Oh, it's moving pretty quick, dear. Let's get out just in case.
3: Where's Victoria?
4: I don't know.
5: No wonder they didn't see the lift shaft.
3: Signal, there's no one here. Victoria wouldn't desert us.
5: No. Not unless she'd been persuaded to. Jamie, I think we'd better go and look for her. Come on.
1: You go that way, I'll go this.
3: Right.
6: Foam and weed on all the rigs.
7: According to the helicopter pilot. And no sign of life at all.
6: So fantastic. What on earth are we going to do?
7: Save the lives of the men on all the other rigs.
6: How?
7: Give me permission to evacuate them.
1: What?
7: And they blow every one of the rigs to pieces, right out of the sea.
1: You must be out of your mind. This girl, you really can't agree to such a thing. The minister
7: would... We have to. The men's lives are more important than any one of those rigs.
1: The minister would never
6: that
1: agree.
6: That is Perkins. You ask me to destroy years of hard work, skill and government money like that?
7: I'm asking you to destroy this evil that's in the sea before it's too late. Bomb the rigs, I implore you.
1: No! No! Never! You leave those rigs alone, they're mine! They're mine, I tell you, mine!
6: Robson, what's the matter with you?
1: Can't you see? They're getting at me. They're mine. I built them my own flesh and blood. They're mine. They're my life. They want to destroy everything. They think in that way they can destroy me. We won't allow it.
6: We? Who, Robson? Who?
1: Well, my... I don't know. My... Chief.
8: Chief.
6: Are you all right, Robson?
8: Yes, I'm all right. I don't know. I don't know.
6: Robson!
7: Let him go. The strain must have affected his mind.
5: Oh, it's not that, I can assure you.
1: Doctor!
6: And who are you?
7: Well... Doctor, I'd almost forgotten. What about von Lutyens? Did you...
8: I haven't been on.
7: Have you any idea what happened?
1: Yes. Jamie and I nearly joined him. The hole at the bottom of the impeller shaft is covered in weed and foam.
6: What happened to Mr. Van Lutyen? And Mr. Robson?
5: I'm afraid that Mr. Robson is being controlled by some force that emanates from this weed.
6: That's incredible.
7: That's what we've said so far about everything the doctor has told us. But each time he's been proved right. I think it's about time we started to believe him.
6: All right. The least I can do is listen.
1: Victoria! Victoria, it's me, Cheney. Where are you? Victoria!
6: You think this seaweed, or whatever it is a living organism capable of exercising telepathic control?
5: Yes.
6: But seaweed's a vegetable matter, everyone knows that.
5: This is a struggle for power, Miss Jones. Matter over mind. I'm convinced that all these people, Mrs. Harris, Chief Robson, Miss Van Lutyens, have all been overcome in this struggle, and goodness knows how many more people.
7: But where does the weed get this intelligence from, Doctor?
5: The human brain, it's parasitic.
7: You mean the creatures have taken over human beings?
5: I don't know, but they've certainly become part of the colony.
9: Mr. Harris, control rig.
1: Control! Harry,
7: yes, Baxter, what is it?
1: Mr. Harris, for pity's sake, they're all around us.
7: What are Chief? What's happening?
1: These things, they're everywhere. They're all over every place. Mr. Harris! Baxter, can you hear?
3: Get us out of here!
7: Victoria! Square 1. She must be somewhere.
1: Call it.
5: Waterfield, you tricked me. That's not fair.
6: It's not. I was unconscious.
5: Yeah, what happened?
6: Those two engineers, they must have...
5: What engineers?
6: Well, you know, the little one.
5: You mean the two that were with the swing?
6: Yes, yes, that's right. Oh, I don't remember. I must have passed out.
5: I'll get my hands on them. You know, the doctor and me, we were nearly... Oh, well, never mind about that.
6: Oh, Jamie, why are we always getting into trouble like this? It's the same everywhere we go.
5: How do you mean?
6: I don't know. I'm just fed up. I'm tired of one crisis on top of another. I just want some peace and quiet.
5: But Victoria, you're not happy with the doctor and myself.
6: Oh, yes. Yes, I am, but I just...
5: What's the matter? What's the matter?
6: Listen, Jamie.
5: What is it?
6: Can't you hear it? That noise again.
5: Yes, but where's it coming from? Victoria, look.
10: The control rig gone. We can draw only one conclusion. The weed is trying to take over all the rigs and form one vast colony.
11: With what objective?
10: The saturation of the British Islands and perhaps in time the entire planet.
7: That's impossible.
10: Oh, yes. Unless we can find the nerve center and destroy it.
11: But how can we possibly do that? It could be anywhere out there in the North Sea.
10: Yes, that is the difficulty.
7: Doctor!
10: What is it?
7: Doctor, the pipeline! Oh,
6: quick!
7: Quick!
6: Come
7: on! What's happened?
10: It's here!
7: Come
10: on!
6: What in heaven's name is that?
10: The advance guard.
6: I don't understand. What's happening?
10: The first part of the invasion.
6: Doctor, don't go near!
0: Visible in a transparent section of tube, the thrashing mix of foam, weed, and groping tendrils surged and throbbed. What was more, we all knew it was only a matter of time before it broke out and dominated our minds.

0: And woe to the house of Priam. Woe to the Trojans.
1: I think you're a bit late to say woe to the horse. I've just given instructions to have it brought into the city.
2: The Mythmakers by Donald Cotton. Episode 4, Horse of Destruction.
0: Of all the idiocy to have it brought into the city.
3: Why, that horse is in the image of one of our gods.
0: It's a trick. My dreams have always been right, and they foretell disaster.
4: Ah, now, were they right about that little temple? That has brought us nothing but good luck.
0: Good luck, you call it. The whole family besotted by that sorceress.
5: Oh, I do wish you'd stop calling Cressida that, and I would call it luck to have the entire Greek army removed from our shores. Peace at last. Though the arrival of the horse is a little puzzling.
4: Well, Cressida probably arranged it, and the very sight of it just frightened the Greeks away.
6: Well, where is Cressida?
4: Well, she's probably down in the square, watching them bring in the horse.
6: Oh, then I'd better go look for her. I don't like her to go wandering around the city on her own.
5: No, bring her back up here again. She'll get a better view. You.
0: Catalina, go and look for the sorceress. I don't trust my lovesick brother.
7: But great priestess, the augur, he said that...
0: Do you dare to question me?
7: No.
0: Very well, then. Go and watch for that girl.
2: Vicky has made her way to the cells to release Stephen.
8: Vicky, what's going on?
7: They're just bringing the horse into the city. Follow me.
9: Well, I'm still very worried about those fake dogs.
10: Yeah, that's all you have to worry about. Of all the undignified ways of entering a city, this takes a flight, Phoenix.
9: If only you would have allowed me another day to fit shock absorbers. Your head, hey!
10: Since been days we've arrived.
9: Well now, what is it you propose to do?
10: We wait, Doctor, without movement. In absolute silence.
11: There, Father. The horse is safely installed. And you may notice, my sister, that nothing disastrous has occurred.
0: Wait and see. There's time yet, and mark my words, that horse will be the doom of Troy.
5: It's a little more rough-hewn than I had expected. Well, since it's here, we'd better take a closer look.
2: In the square, Vicky and Stephen are moving through the crowds towards the horse.

0: That's some horse.
1: If you can call it that.
2: The doctor said...
1: If they caught you again.
0: And you.
1: What do you mean?
0: Well, if they find us together, they'll know you let me out.
1: They think I invoke that thing. I'm all right.
0: Yes, only so long as they think it's a gift from the gods. They'll know very differently once the doctor and company come out of it.
1: You think he's in it?
0: Well, it's likely, isn't it? I mean, he'll be worried about getting back to the TARDIS.
1: He must be able to see he's got nothing to worry about. That thing is so rickety, it must be full of peepholes.
0: All right, you do better in the time they had. I wonder why he didn't delay like we asked.
1: He must have a plan of escape to rescue us. Cyclops must have told him where we were.
0: If Cyclops got through.
3: Look. Vicky has spotted Katerina moving through the crowds.
1: That is one of Cassandra's girls.
0: What?
1: That girl. I've seen her with Cassandra. She's a handmaid at the temple or something.
0: She must be looking for you. Look, you go back. I'll find somewhere to hide around here.
1: Look, they trust me. I'm
0: better
1: right.
0: Go. In any case, Troilus will die of jealousy if he knows you're with me.
1: What is that supposed to mean?
0: Come off it, Vicky. The way you two are carrying on...
1: Troilus has been very kind to me, and I'm very fond of him. And if all you can do is make him laugh like...
0: I'm sorry. Okay, better go. And if you really are that fond of him, you better tell him to get out of the city.
1: Why? I mean, when they come out of that thing, Stephen.
0: It's possible, isn't it? Tell them to get out of Troy, just to be on the safe side.
3: Elsewhere in the square, Priam, Paris, and Cassandra are making their way through the crowds towards the horse when Troilus runs up to them.
4: Diomede! He's gone!
0: He's gone!
4: His cell's empty. The gods were locked in by a trickster, they say.
5: It's that Cressida. Troy's doom is nigh.
4: Well, how could it be? She's one girl.
5: A girl, you call her, you lovesick fool. But I know she's a witch and must be burnt, along with that horse out there. See? There she stands.
6: Now, did you ever see her looking
7: for a witch? Come here, my child. Where have you been? We've been worried about you.
1: I've just been out.
7: Yes, but where?
4: Look, you didn't free Diomede, did you?
1: Diomede?
7: Yes, your friend, the Greek prisoner. He has escaped. Did you set him free?
6: Oh, that's nonsense. I mean, how could you?
5: By sorcery.
1: I am not a sorceress. Yes, really,
7: I
1: am not.
7: I believe you, my child, but you must forgive us if we are naturally suspicious. This has been a long and difficult war, and peace will take a little bit of getting used to.
5: My handmaiden, Katerina, will stay with her.
7: Very well. Come, my children. Our people have gone to the square of oratory. We must go and join them there, and I must speak. And we must also make plans for the celebrations. Thank you, my dear. See you later.
1: Thank you. Thank you for being so kind to me.
7: My dear child, this city owes its salvation to you.
3: Priam and the others leave Vicky alone with Katerina.
1: No, let it not happen.
8: Did you want something?
1: No, thank you.
9: How you can sit there so peacefully defeats me. Have you no feelings? No emotions?
10: I was thinking, Doctor, that with any luck, either Agamemnon or Achilles will not come through.
9: You mean they'll desert us?
10: No. Die. Just a hope. One less finger in the pie, a greater share of the booty for me.
9: That is a most immoral way of looking at life.
10: Nonsense. It's the reason that I've been here for 10 long years, fighting all the time.
9: Yes, well, I must get out of here at once.
10: You can't.
9: I've only got to pull that lever and I can get back down into the square.
10: Yes, but as I happen to be sitting on the rope, you'll fall 40 feet and break your neck.
9: I will not be party to your schemes. You forced me to invent this contraption.
10: I'm very glad I did, Doctor. Up to now, it's been very satisfactory.
9: You had no right to bring me here at all. I'm utterly useless to you. You must not be out of here. You're selfish, greedy, corrupt, cheap, horrible. The one sort is for yourself and what you can get out of it.
10: Be quiet, old man.
9: I will not be quiet.
10: You may stay here if you wish to have your insignificant win, or victory, or whatever you call it. But you must let me out of here.
8: One more word out of you and I shall kill you. You will be my last victim. Enjoy.
3: The doctor moves away from the hatch.
8: That's better. But now our ship should be returning. As you plan.
3: Inside the palace, Troilus visits Vicky.
0: Cressida.
1: Oh, I'm so glad you've come.
0: I had to see you.
1: Troilus, dear Troilus, will you do something for me?
0: Anything.
1: Leave the city.
0: Why?
1: It's Diomede.
0: Diomede?
1: I'm sure he's out on the plain. You've got to go and look for him and find him. If you bring him back, you'll prove yourself the warrior you really are. He'll be your prisoner then, as well as Paris's.
0: But he may have been rescued by the Greeks
1: no,
0: by now.
1: No. Paris said they'd all gone away, and that was before he even escaped.
0: Why this concern for Diomede? Is he... Do you... I mean... Are you in love with him?
1: No, he's just a friend.
0: Then if he's your friend, why do you want him captured? To be a prisoner of war is considered very bad form.
1: But... why won't you see? Go out and search for him on the plain.
0: Listen, I say I'd do anything for you, and a Trojan stands by his word. But please, why do you want me to leave the city and go and search for a highly skilled Greek warrior?
1: He isn't armed. I wouldn't send you out there if I thought anything could happen to you. I just want you to catch your own prisoner.
0: Did you mean that? About not wanting me hurt?
1: Of course I did. I wouldn't ask you to do it otherwise.
0: Oh, Cressida.
1: You haven't got time. You've got to go now.
0: Don't worry. Everything's going to be all right.
3: Night has fallen, and the city of Troy is quiet. In the main square, a rope descends from the belly of the immense wooden horse. One by one, the Greek soldiers drop to the ground. Eventually, the doctor climbs awkwardly down the rope, followed by Odysseus.

0: This plan of yours, Doctor, is going to be a great success. Stay close to me.
1: Outside the city walls, Troilus is searching for Stephen.
2: Nobody!
1: A figure emerges from behind some nearby rocks.
2: Nobody, where are you?
3: What ails you, petty princeling? Lost some plaything. The one you call for is long dead.
4: You're a Greek. I thought you'd sailed away. Who are you?
5: You should not ask. My name is Achilles.
4: My brother's murderer.
5: So, Prince Troilus, is it? Well, I killed your brother fairly. Fought him man to man. Alas, I cannot do the same for you. This will be the murder of a boy.
4: As Cressida played me, you fools. Very well. I'll fight my brother's murderer, for I only live to kill Diomede, who is already dead. So follow him, Trojan.

0: Troilus and Achilles circle each other, battling furiously. 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He's beginning to tire when he slips on the rocky ground and falls. Troilus is quick to move in for the kill.
1: So died my brother. 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
0: But as Troilus strikes the death blow, Achilles brings up his own sword and stabs at Troilus. Troilus collapses from his wound.

0: I live to call down wrath for love of Cressida.
1: Two Greek soldiers struggle to unbolt the main gates that seal the city of Troy. As the gates open, hordes of Greek troops surge through the ever-widening gap.

0: In the palace, Priam listens to the carnage outside with growing alarm.
1: What noise was that? What are you doing?
2: It's the Greeks! They're inside the horse! And our gates are open to the enemy!
3: And none of you would listen to me!
0: Odysseus bursts into the room.
4: Three hornets in their nest! Kill them!
0: The soldiers run after Priam and his children. The doctor has made his way to the TARDIS.
5: Doctor! Oh, doctor!
4: Oh, my dear child! Oh, how lovely to see you. Where have you been all this time? And where's Stephen?
5: Doctor, he's over there, but I've got to talk to you.
4: Oh, now, one thing at a time, child. Where's the young man?
5: Katerina. Katerina, this is the doctor. Now go and find the man you call Diomede. He's hiding amongst those pillars over there.
6: You're from the other place.
4: But who is this child? Now pull yourself together. We've got to go.
5: Katerina, go and find Diomede. He will be there. Bring him to my temple.
4: Well, let's all go and find him.
5: No, doctor, into the TARDIS. Quickly.
4: Yes,
5: I've got to
4: talk
5: to you.
4: The boy.
5: Open the door and listen to me, please.
4: Yes, but just be patient.
5: Stephen, it's safe.
4: Yes,
5: Katerina will bring him.
4: Patient.
5: Oh, I've got to talk to you.
0: Katerina helps the weakened Stephen back towards the TARDIS.

0: Inside the palace, Priam and Paris lie dead. Odysseus has Cassandra by the shoulders and shakes her violently.
1: Stop struggling, woman! You are reserved for Agamemnon, and he's welcome to you.
2: Hector, you Greeks will never learn my honesty.
1: But we win.
2: Not for long. The day will come when you will perish if you made us do.
1: Take her away. The high board are reserved for Agamemnon. I can't wait to see him enjoy a talk with this one.
2: 10 long years we fought you, Odysseus. And 10 long years it'll be before you see your home again.
1: To Agamemnon with her to his ship. A personal present from me.
0: Doctor helps Katerina get Stephen to the TARDIS.
3: You sure it's just a shoulder? Hmm? Right, now steady. Hold tight. Hold on. That's careful. Just a minute. Careful. There it is. Business. There we are. Now, come on, bring him in. Bring him in there. Gently and carefully. That's it. Put him on the couch.
1: Stand still, old man, or you die. I claim your machine as part of my share.
3: Sheriff, watch.
1: That spoils of war.
3: Now you stand back. I've gone far enough with you, my lord Odysseus. You go adventuring on your own. Be off with you.
1: Sing it. Come on, move. Quickly.
3: A car.
0: Odysseus and his soldiers watch in awe as the TARDIS dematerializes.
1: Zeus! I wonder, were you really Zeus? After all, Cressida, could you have betrayed us?
0: The distraught Troilus watches from the plain as the city burns.
4: I came to find you.
5: Cressida, what are you doing here? Where's Diomede?
4: He's gone with another friend that you never met. No, to where I came from. You see, he wasn't really a Greek. Oh, Troilus, you're hurt.
5: Just a bit.
4: Well, let me look.
5: No, I'll be all right. Look, Cress. I don't understand.
4: I don't suppose you ever will. That doesn't matter. So long as you trust me.
5: Trust you? After all...
4: I didn't betray you. That's why I stayed behind. I wanted you to know that I didn't. The main thing is, I belong here now with you. If you'll have me.
5: But Cressida, look what's happened.
4: There's only us now.
5: What do you mean?
4: I'll explain someday. I'm sorry.
5: There's nowhere to go.
4: We'll find somewhere.
5: Oh, Cressida. Cressida, look!
4: Be careful, they may be Greeks.
5: It's my cousin.
4: Cousin?
5: Yes. Aeneas. Oh, if only he'd come sooner.
4: That's it.
5: What?
4: He'll help us.
5: But there's nothing left.
4: Yes, there is. There's us. We can start again with your cousin's help. We can build another Troy.
0: Inside the TARDIS, Stephen's condition is worsening. The doctor mops his brow as Katerina stands by, watching helplessly.
3: It's not good. It's not good at all. Get help.
6: What help is there in limbo?
3: What's that, my dear?
5: Oh, Vicky.
3: No. Keep calm.
5: She's all right.
3: Yes, she's all right. Yes.
5: What's she doing over there?
3: No, that's not Vicky. That's not Vicky. Now, keep
5: not
3: calm.
5: Vicky.
3: Be quiet.
5: Where is she? The Trojans will kill her. You came too soon.
3: She's all right. She wanted to stay.
5: The Greeks.
3: Yes,
5: the Trojans.
3: Keep still.
5: Vicky.
3: Yes. She's all right. I know she is. She's gone to find Troilus, and she'll be quite all right. This is just what she wanted. Now, calm down. Rest. Quiet. You'll have to look after that young man. I think he'll calm down.
6: Strange God, you bring me peace.
3: No, Alex.

0: him. It was like the 4th of July and Christmas and Thanksgiving all rolled into one.
1: You know, from what I've heard of Braden, I should have thought it was more like Halloween.
0: I trusted him, but he lied to me. He said he liked my act with the snake. He said he'd get me on zoo time, but he never did, Captain. All he did was knit me snake and flog it to an handbag manufacturer. What kind of man is that, Captain? I'm having to do my act to the length of hose pipe. Tell me, where's the exotic Eastern mystery in the length of hose pipe?
1: Halfway down on the left, I think.
0: I did not kill him.
1: But have you any idea who might have? Did he have any enemies?
0: Well, let me think. There was Harry, the trombone player in the Hornblower. He hated Eddie.
1: Well, where could I find this Harry?
0: He hangs out at a soft beef sandwich bar near Archer Street.
2: Yeah, he was uncool, that Braden cat. He bugged me, Dig.
1: He bugged your Dig? I don't quite get this, sir.
2: No, man, you putting me on.
1: No.
2: Like, what I mean is, he was my connection, you know. He like, turned me on to the salt beef sandwiches, like. Till it become like an addiction, Dig. You don't know how it starts, do you? I mean, you like, have a puff at a gherkin just for kicks. One day you wake up in a cold sweat. You've got to have the salt beef sandwich with mustard. Now look at me, man. I've got a salt beef monkey on me back. No good trying to get it off. Yeah, like, I knew Braden, but I never killed him, like.
1: But you had a motive.
2: Oh, yeah, baby, but so did everybody else. The writers of the show, they hated him. He was blackmailing them. He knew they was receiving stolen jokes and passing them off as their own. Yes, Captain, you should see the writers.
1: Are you the two writers?
3: Yeah, I'm Julian. This is my friend Sam.
1: Surely you're those two out-of-work actors from Rent-A-Chap.
4: Yeah, so I've taken up strip writing as a sideline use. Well, it's not a full week's work,
5: oh,
4: is it?
5: Quite,
4: I mean, we do all types of writing, don't we?
5: We do all types.
4: Some could be versatile. Mm. You may have seen some of the things we've done. Four Just Men, but only just. Then we wrote Ready, Steady, Whoops.
1: Why do you call it that?
4: Well, I hadn't intended to, but as I was typing the title, I broke my fingernail on the typewriter.
3: Scream the place
4: I
3: down.
4: Know. I can't even say it.
3: No. Suffers from hypochondria.
4: I do.
3: Where's Thimbles now?
4: You don't tell no lie.
1: I appreciate your problems, but I'm inquiring about the mysterious disappearance of Edwin Braden.
4: Oh, him, great airy fool.
1: Yes, that fits the description I have. Well, anyway, we believe that he's been foully slain, and all the evidence points to you two. You had the means, the motive, and the... Captain Horn, something terrible has happened. Good heavens, what? Take a grip of yourself, sir. We found Edwin Braden.
6: Dead?
1: Worse. Alive.
0: Okay, Captain, it's your call.
1: Well, I'll raise you a woolly sock.
0: I'll raise you a pair of nylons.
1: A Fair Isle pullover and my braces.
0: Oh, you're playing for high stakes, Captain. If you win this hand, it means I'm left with practically nothing on.
1: All right, then. In that case, I'll see you. That's Horn's Law. That's all for today. We'll be back with another edition of Round the Horn next week. Cheerio. See you next week.

Letters Round the Horn, starring Kenneth Horn, with Kenneth Williams, Hugh Paddock, Betty Marsden, and Bill Petrie. On the musical side, you heard the Fraser Hayes Four and Edwin Braden and the Hornblowers. The script was written by Barry Took and Marty Feldman and produced by John Simmons.

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1: Time to meet the men from the ministry. Let's take another canter down the corridors of power with Norma Ronald, Ronald Baddeley, John Graham, and the men from the ministry, Richard Murdoch and Derek Giler. Life in Whitehall is exemplified by the ministry's ancient crest, crossed memos on a field of clover. But in the General Assistance Department, Lennox, Brown and Lamb cope with a wide range of tasks.
2: Something attempted, something done, has earned a night's repose.
3: You've finished the job.
2: Both jobs. I've trimmed my moustache and polished my shoes.
3: Oh, good. And I've trimmed the grass in our window box and polished the teapot.
2: Ah, splendid. I think we can relax for the rest of the day.
3: Why not?
2: Yes.
4: I finished typing that report, Mr. Lennox Brown.
2: Oh, thank you, Mildred. We've been waiting for it. Which report was that?
4: The very urgent one you gave me 3 weeks ago.
2: Oh,
3: I remember that report on permissiveness in Arts Council projects.
4: I'm sorry it took so long, but I had to type almost 3 pages.
2: Look at this. There's an error on page one. The festival was attended by the Minister for the Arts and other very impotent people.
4: Is that wrong, sir?
2: No, but it's not what I dictated, is it?
3: Copied this address wrong, Mildred. WI means West One. You've put the display of erotic arts was held in Mayfair Women's Institute.
4: Well, you can't win them all.
3: No, but it'd be nice if we managed the occasional draw.
2: Look, just redo that page, Mildred, will you? The Home Office is waiting for this report and the Permanent Undersecretary wants his copy today.
4: Sir Gregory?
2: Yes.
4: Oh, he should know about permissiveness with all his carryings on. He's not just flirting with Miss Bentwater from the typing pool. He started chasing Joanna Rounce.
3: Miss Rounce from accounts?
4: Yeah.
2: Well, Sir Gregory's trouble is he thinks she's a thing of beauty and a boy forever. Oh, I didn't say anything, Sir Gregory.
4: No, it's not Sir Gregory. It's Mr. Wilkins from the office next door.
3: Come in, Mr. Wilkins.
5: Yes, it's only me. I thought I'd just pop my head round the door to,
4: give us a fright?
5: Yes. No. To see what you're up to. Still growing watercress in your out tray, Mr. Lamb, or is it confidential?
3: No, it's definitely watercress.
2: We've been very busy, Mr. Wilkins. Oh, my word, yes. We've just completed a report on projects sponsored by the Arts Council.
3: Yes, there are lots of obscene plays being done, and the Home Secretary intends to act.
5: Really? Oh, my word.
2: We've been checking all theatres backed by the Arts Council. One show had a girl wearing nothing but a fig leaf.
5: Oh, disgraceful.
3: We said it should come off immediately. And another theatre had a naked man with a whip.
5: You should have complained to the manager.
2: Turned out he was the manager.
5: Well, I'm against all this permissiveness. I've curbed the fierce appetites of my own young body. Why can't others do the same?
3: You've sublimated your instincts, Mr. Wilkins.
5: Oh, I certainly have. That's why I'm so dynamic. I keep me energies for my work. That's what keeps me,
2: going?
5: Yes, I think I'd better be.
4: Here, can I leave early today, sir? My boyfriend Bernard's taken me to an encounter group.
2: An encounter group? Well, what on earth's that?
4: Well, I got the leaflet here, sir. Mm. It says, with an encounter group, you explore your potential and liberate your inner self by finding new uncharted routes through your subconscious every Tuesday and Wednesday at 9. A new world beckons, full of transcendental joy and intellectual stimulus.
3: So it doesn't start till 9?
4: Oh, yeah, but I've got to go home first, haven't I? I don't want to miss Crossroads.
2: Very well, Mildred, you can go early, but get that retyped first.
4: Righty-ho, sir.
3: That reminds me, I have to leave early too.
2: Well, you're not going to an encounter group, are you?
3: No, it's my landlady's birthday tomorrow, and I thought I'd buy her a box of chocolates on the way home.
2: Oh, chocolates, eh? Yes. Yes, that'll be a surprise for her.
3: Yes, it will. She's expecting gloves. My one.
2: Morning, too. Did you get your landlady's chocolates yesterday?
3: Well, no, I had a change of plan. They were all so expensive. But I saw the ideal gift on the way in this morning.
2: Oh, yes, yes. Handkerchiefs? A single rose?
3: Ooh, no, much more exciting. A deep frozen Christmas pudding.
0: What?
3: A deep frozen Christmas pudding. Being out of season, they're going for half price, you see. I'll nip out and buy one later.
2: Yes, I see. Well, too, Mildred's done it again.
3: Really?
2: Yeah, that report. She corrected yesterday's mistakes and put in a lot of new ones. Just look at this. Look at it, look. Many productions in civic theatres are financed by local rats.
3: Oh, dear. What's wrong with that?
2: Rates, too. Local rates.
3: Oh, yes. Hmm.
2: She's even made mistakes in the accompanying letter to the Home Secretary. It starts dead, sir. Look at this. Look, look how it ends.
3: Yours fitfully. Hmm.
2: Now, look, Sir Gregory will be here any minute demanding his copy.
6: Aha! Now then, you two.
2: Oh, ah, Sir Gregory, yes. How nice to see you, sir. I'm well. You're looking very fit, sir, yes.
6: Now, where's the Arts Council report? I expected my copy yesterday.
3: There's been a slight typing error, sir.
6: Yes, I can see that from here.
3: Really?
6: On the cover, man. It says, a report for the Homo Secretary.
2: Well, glory. Yes. Well, now, we'll sort that out, sir. Yes.
6: Yes, you'd better. Now, I want all that Arts Council stuff out of the way. I've another job for you.
3: Another job, sir?
6: Well, this is the General Assistance Department, isn't it? You're here to assist.
2: Quite so, sir, yes.
6: Here to assist any section that's overloaded. Well, the Department of the Environment need help at once.
3: Oh, not smashed furniture in Downing Street again.
6: No. This is Big Ben. Renovation and repairs are to be carried out, and you two will make a preliminary survey.
2: Is Big Ben giving trouble, sir?
6: Indeed. With a hand showing two, it's been striking four.
3: Oh, could be useful. For people who didn't hear it the first time.
6: Nonsense, Liam. Now, it's to have a major overhaul. Go down today and see the engineer in charge, Mr. McTicker.
4: Morning, Mr. Lennox Brown. Oh, Sir Gregory, I'm sorry I'm late. I overslept, because I had an awful experience last night with my boyfriend.
3: Good gracious, Mildred, he didn't.
4: He did, and the tickets were 50 pence each.
6: Perhaps you should start again, Miss Muffin.
4: Bernard took me to this encounter group, you see? And it was all full of weird people, carrying on really strange.
2: Well, what sort of thing do they do?
4: Well, they started asking personal questions. There was a sort of group leader. He asked if I made full use of my psyche.
3: And what did you say?
4: I said, no, I travel by bus. Then we all had to walk round the hall, touching each other's knees.
2: Touching each other's knees?
4: It was supposed to help us get to know each other. All I got was a ladder in me tights.
2: Oh, dear me.
4: Then come the worst bit. We were all told to take our clothes off.
3: No.
4: Yeah. Something to do with shedding our intuitions. We're all going to take off our clothes and mingle without false modesty, the leader said. Mr. Seymour, his name was.
3: And, did you take your clothes off, Mildred?
4: Hush up, Coco. Bernard said, you've got to defy convention. So I undid the top two buttons of my cardi. But everyone else stripped off.
2: I think it's outrageous. A hall full of men and young ladies without a stitch on. Can you imagine it, Sir Gregory?
6: Yes, yes, I can. I mean, yes, yes, I can. Yes. Disgraceful.
4: If you ask me, the whole thing should be looked at.
6: Yes, quite, quite. We must talk further about this, Miss Muffin. Lennox Brown, Lamb, no need to detain you. Get across to Big Ben and see Mr. McTicker at once.
2: Very good, sir, yes, yes. Come along, too.
3: Right you are, one. I can get Mrs. Bradby's present on the way.
6: And now then, Miss Muffin, if you'll give me the facts, I'll place them before the proper authorities. Admission is 50 pence, you say?
4: That's right, sir.
6: And people of all ages attend these encounter groups?
4: Oh, yeah. There were lots of 20-year-old girls there last night.
6: Shocking. Flaunting their bodies like that exposing their firm, bronzed young limbs and whoosh.
4: Sir Gregory! Trembling!
6: Yes. Yes. Well, trembling with rage. Yes, this sort of thing should be banned.
4: Perhaps you ought to sit down for a minute.
6: Yes. I must make a note of all this before I forget it. Now, when does this gathering take place?
4: Tuesdays and Wednesdays at 9 o'clock.
6: Tuesdays and Wednesdays. Where?
4: Oh, Westminster Hall.
6: Westminster Hall. Wait a minute. Wednesday? That's today.
4: Yes, and tonight's meeting will be even worse.
6: Worse?
4: Mr. Seymour said there'll be special privileges for new members who go on stage naked at the start to show they're fully committed to liberating their what's-its and that.
6: Good. Look, 9 o'clock, you said?
4: Yeah, that's right.
6: Miss Mervyn, you've done the right thing to bring all this to my attention. I propose to, take certain steps.
4: Good for you, Sir Gregory. If that's all, sir, I'm just going to pop down the washroom and tell the girls. They'll be ever so shocked.
6: Oh, yes, you carry on. Close the door as you go. I have to make a phone call.
4: Righty-ho, sir.
6: By Jove, it restores your faith in humanity. Shedding inhibitions, eh? Mingling without false modesty? Oh, hello, Kuntz. Miss Rounce there, please. Thank you. If this doesn't do the trick, nothing will. Hello, Joanna. Yes, this is Greggy. Now, listen, my sweet. You know we've been a bit worried about your inhibitions. Huh? I've planned a little outing for us tonight.
2: Oh, dear me. I never realized Big Ben had so many stairs.
3: Yeah, architects were so stupid in those days. If they'd had any sense, they'd have built it nearer the ground.
2: That foreman had a real cheek, you know, asking us to bring up the counterweight. Weighs a ton.
3: How do you know? I'm the one who's carrying it.
2: Well, don't fuss too. And don't make the veins on your forehead bulge like that. Can't be good for them.
3: Well, it isn't easy with Mrs. Bretby's pudding under my arm as well.
2: Oh, now, wait a minute. This must be the clock chamber. No sense in knocking. Apparently, Mr. McTigg is a trifle deaf.
3: Oh, it's the bells, I expect. Like that hunchback of Amsterdam, you know. He was deafened by the bells, you know. He was mutton deaf in the...
2: Ah, good morning. You're Mr. McTicker, the engineer in charge?
7: No. I'm Mr. McTicker, the engineer in charge.
3: The foreman asked us to bring up this counterweight.
7: Did you bring up the counterweight? The foreman should have asked you.
3: Here it is, Mr. McTicker. Shall I put it in position?
7: No. Just put the counterweight in position. Here, on yon lever, then I can get down.
2: My word, you mean all this time you've had to stand there holding that lever in place? No doubt there's a knack in it.
7: Aye, so would you be in my position. I've been standing here for 48 hours holding this lever in place.
3: I suppose you'll be wanting to go home and get some sleep.
7: No, I don't smoke. I'm away home to get some sleep.
2: Good riddance. Silly old fool.
7: What is that? How dare you?
2: Sorry. Yes, well, I didn't think you'd hear.
7: I'm not deaf, you know. I heard you say Big Ben was wrong. Well, let me tell you, Big Ben is never wrong. Now that weight's in position, it's good for 100 years.
2: Oh, glory.
7: And the same to you.
3: We had a good look at Big Ben, Mildred, including all the working parts. Do you know there are thousands of them? Though lots don't actually move.
4: Oh, I say, just like the staff at the ministry.
2: Yes, well, I hope you made good use of the afternoon.
4: Oh, yes, sir. I retyped the report and had it duplicated and dispatched.
3: Well done, Sir Gregory. We'll be pleased.
6: You off-witted idiots!
2: He doesn't look pleased.
6: You blundering buffoons!
3: You mean us, sir?
6: Well, of course I mean you. Your report finally staggered onto my desk this afternoon, and it's riddled with misprints.
3: Oh, dear.
6: Well, look at the opening paragraph. This report stems from questions in the House on the subject of public morality. The Home Secretary curtailed his reply, having already got through a large number of pints. But he promised that in the next obscenity debate, he would be streaking again.
2: Oh, yes, well, now, it is possible there has been a slight error there.
6: The Home Secretary is furious. He's beside himself.
3: What an ugly-looking pair.
6: Don't be quiet. He's particularly affronted by the sentence about pints. He's teetotal, as you know.
2: Quite so, yes.
6: And to placate him, I'm going to have to take him down to my club for a few drinks.
2: Oh, yes. Well, we'll get the report retyped, sir. Yes, and you'll be glad to hear we're tackling Big Ben. The old clock's due for adjustment, and we have it all in hand.
6: You better have Lennox Brown, or your old clock will get some adjustment from my fist. Oh. You bungling nincompoop.
4: I'm ever so sorry, sir. It's that new ribbon on my typewriter.
2: Well, how could a new ribbon cause spelling mistakes?
4: Well, it doesn't actually cause them, sir, but it makes them show up more.
5: It's only me.
2: Come in, Mr. Wilkins. Yes.
5: I just nipped in to offer you a couple of tickets for tonight's meeting of the Purity League.
3: The Purity League? Oh, yes, they're against the Permissive Society, aren't they?
5: That's right. I'm a member, remember. In fact, I'm Hans Seck of the Middle Blank branch.
2: Middle Blank?
5: We're not allowed to mention sex in public. There's a rally at Westminster Hall at 7 o'clock this evening.
4: Blimey! And that horrible encounter group are in there at 9. Your lot ought to stay on and clean them up.
5: Well, we would, but we have to be home by 9 o'clock. Now, would you gentlemen like these tickets?
2: No, thank you, Mr. Wilkins. No, we've rather moved on from the anti-permissive stuff. We're now involved with Big Ben.
3: Yes, thanks all the same.
5: Oh, well, never mind. Perhaps you could offer them to the chap in the office next door.
3: But that's your office. You're the chap next door.
5: Am I? Oh, well, I don't want the tickets. I've already got two. Oh, I do get in a muddle sometimes. I'd better go and sort myself...
3: out?
5: Yes, just for a few moments in the fresh air.
2: Oh, well, it's been a full day, too. Success, disaster, the odd loony. Mm. Think I'll go home now.
3: Good idea. Mildred, if you'll just pass Mrs. Bratt's pudding, I'll do the same.
4: Oh, is this a prezzy then? Can I have a look?
3: Well, you can just have a little peek inside the wrapping if you like.
4: Oh, well, isn't half heavy.
3: Ah, well, it's full of goodness, you see. I saw the list of ingredients. Vitamins, fruit, iron.
4: Oh, there's iron all right. It says here 100% iron. Mm. And what's this? Clanger & Co., counterweight manufacturer, Sheffield.
3: What?
2: Oh, grief, too. That's not your wretched deep-frozen Christmas pudding. That's the counterweight from Big Ben.
3: Oh, dear. Still, I suppose Mrs. Bratby could use it as a doorstop.
2: Well, never mind, Mrs. Bratby. The point is, you must have left your infernal pudding balancing Big Ben's lever.
3: It hasn't done any harm. I can see Big Ben through the window and seems to be all right.
2: Well, it may be right now, but what happens when it thaws?
3: What, Big Ben?
2: No, you fool. No, the Christmas pudding, it'll lose weight when the ice melts. It'll throw the mechanism haywire.
3: Really?
2: That chap said 1 ounce either way could alter the clock by minutes. The country would be in turmoil.
3: But...
2: Now, bring the counterweight to, and let's get across to Big Ben at once.
3: Fancy having to climb these stairs twice in one day.
2: Ah, yes. Well, it's your fault, isn't it? Let's just hope the clock chamber door isn't locked. Oh, no, we're all right. Ah, there it is, too. Your blasted pudding sitting on the lever. It's gone all soggy. Right, well, you pick it up while I put the counterweight in place.
3: Right. That's done. Now, what shall I do with my Christmas pudding?
2: Oh, glory, give it to me.
3: What? Oh, I see. Why did you throw it out of the window?
2: Because it's given us all this trouble.
3: But it might have hit someone.
2: Oh, don't fuss, too. Look, that wretched pudding did affect the works. Big Ben is 3 minutes slow.
3: We'd better regulate it, then. I know how to do that.
2: Get this right, too, and quick. If people see Big Ben slow, they'll find out you did a mischief with your pudding.
3: Oh, don't worry. I'll fix it. Now, then, to move the clock forward, I turn the key to the left. Or is it to the right?
2: Careful, Tuke. You've turned it too hard. Good grief, the hands move forward an hour. Here, give that thing to me.
3: Yeah, well, all right, don't snatch.
2: Yes, but let's just do this scientifically. Now, wait a minute. Now, you turn the key to the left. Right?
3: Right. Left. Or was it right? No, I'm wrong. It was left.
2: Very helpful, too. Never mind, I've got it now. It has to go this way.
3: Oh, that can't be right. Big Ben's now 2 hours fast.
2: Oh, glory, this is your fault. Now it'll have to go back.
3: You'd better let me do it. Here, give me the key.
2: No. Leave it. I'll do it. I'm the senior
3: I'll
2: executive.
3: Do it.
2: Don't argue too. Please, just stop tugging at the key or you'll... Oh, Lord. See? Look what you've done. The key's fallen down the works.
3: What can we do?
2: Well, there's only one thing to do, isn't there? Now, one of us will have to climb out onto the clock face and pull the hour hand down till it's right. So make sure you take your watch.
3: Me? Climb out there, miles over the pavement?
2: Well, it's perfectly simple, isn't it? I mean, just lean out of this little window. I'll hold your ankles and you can hook the hour hand with your umbrella as it passes.
3: But I can't. I'd get dizzy.
2: Oh, don't be so absurd, dizzy indeed. Where would Lord Kitchener have been, or John Curry, if they'd said they got dizzy? Look, now, come on, I've opened the window for you.
3: No, all right, don't push.
2: Yes, but come on, now, go on, out you go, that's it, go on. Steady now, steady, steady.
3: I can't lead out any farther than this.
2: Yes, well, don't worry, don't worry, I've got a firm grip on your feet.
3: I just managed to hook the minute hand with my umbrella.
2: Well done.
3: Yes, I should be able to... Ah! Help!
2: What's happened, where are you?
3: The minute hand jerked forward.
2: Yes, well, you left me looking pretty foolish, haven't you? Standing here holding your shoes. While you're out there larking about, dangling from the hand by your umbrella.
3: Help! Help!
2: Oh, stop fussing, too, for goodness sake. I suppose I'll have to come out and sort this thing out. Oh, hang on a minute, hang on a minute.
3: That's just what I am hanging on to.
2: Oh, good Lord. I don't know. Why must I always do everything? And in my new bowler hat in the wind.
3: Help! Help!
2: All right, Tool, all right. I've managed to get on the hour hand. Now, quick, as the minute hand passes... Grab hold of my wrist.
3: Two, what, one?
2: Oh, Lord, grab hold of my wrist. Quick, while you're close.
3: Missed it.
2: Oh, hard luck, too. Never mind. Stay on that hand. You'll be round again in 59 minutes.
8: Ladies and gentlemen of the Purity League, it's almost seven, and I think we should start our meeting. Our guest speaker should be with us shortly. I haven't met him, but I understand he's extremely gifted, like myself. I'll hand you over to Miss Goodbody while I wait in the wings to meet him. Miss Goodbody, perhaps you'd favour our friends here with a few words.
9: Ah, here's the Westminster Hall, Joanna. I thought we'd get here early so we can find a bar and have a few drinks. Make a start on losing those inhibitions, what?
4: Well, now you won't get me tiddly, will you? Mummy said I shouldn't drink with strange men.
9: Oh, nothing strange about me, my dear. I'm exceptionally normal. That's why I welcome meeting this encounter group. A chance to shuffle off worldly cares and return to the natural joys.
4: I say, have we got time for drinks? You said the encounter group's at 9.
9: That's right, and now it's just 7:05.
4: Well, Big Ben says 9:05.
9: Good Lord, so it does. My watch must be wrong.
4: Well, unless Big Ben's wrong.
9: Oh, Big Ben's never wrong. My staff checked it only today. Oh, dear me. The meeting will have started. Quick, we'll go straight in.
4: But that's the stage door.
9: Oh, never mind. Let's get in there. We don't know what we're missing.
8: Ah, you're here. Come on in. We haven't time to talk. Everyone's waiting.
9: We're so sorry. We mistook the time.
8: Just throw off your things and come through this curtain onto the stage. I'll go and announce you.
4: What are you doing, Sir Gregory?
9: I'm taking off my clothes, of course. Didn't I mention that's what they do at these encounter groups?
4: No, you didn't.
9: Well, you heard that chap say, throw off your things. This is how we shed our inhibitions, my dear. Mingle without false modesty. There we are.
4: Sir Gregory, aren't you cold?
9: Of course I'm not cold, nor am I ashamed of my nakedness. When I go through that curtain, it will be one small step for man, but a giant step for mankind. Do you see what I mean? Oh, by Jove, yes. Follow me, my dear, this way.
8: Thank you, Miss Goodbody. Now, ladies and gentlemen of the Purity League, our guest speaker is here now, a man who I believe can show us a lot. I know when you see him, you'll want to give him a big hand. Here he comes now, then.
1: And now the rest of the news. There are amazing scenes at a Purity League rally in Westminster Hall this evening. The meeting broke up in confusion when a stout, middle-aged man came on stage naked and berated the audience for having their clothes on. The League secretary, Miss Amelia Goodbody, said she'd never seen such cheek. And officials who chased the man round the stage eventually held him by the backdrop. He was led away shouting, "Why can't I touch their knees?" It's thought this outrage may be connected with an incident this afternoon near the House of Commons when the Prime Minister was hit in the face by a Christmas pudding. This had clearly come down on him from a great height. And news is just coming in that two men are sitting on the hands of Big Ben, shouting and waving their arms about. It's believed these events may be demonstrations by extremists from the Home Rule for Whitehall movement.
4: You were both on the clock face all night?
3: Not quite, Mildred. We were able to climb in the window when the hands reached 4:15.
4: So you didn't get any sleep?
2: Not really, no. Mr. Lamb nearly dropped off once or twice.
4: And are you in disgrace?
3: Not yet. The authorities accepted we were trying to mend the clock.
2: But we're afraid Sir Gregory will turn pretty ugly when he hears.
3: I think he'll turn very ugly. He's pretty ugly already.
5: Oh, you needn't worry about Sir Gregory. Not after what he did last night.
3: What?
5: Well, he pranced into Westminster Hall wearing nothing but a big smile and a pair of plum-coloured suspenders.
4: You mean he was the silly old goat they were on about on the news?
5: Well, I was the only one there who recognised him, you see. I'll bet he thinks no one knows it was him.
9: Now then, you two, this time you've gone too far, do you hear me?
2: Now. Please, please, I mean, we all make mistakes. Don't we, Sir Nudity? Sir Gregory.
9: What?
3: I hope you didn't catch cold last night, sir, at the Westminster Hall, sir.
9: No, just a minute. That was all a misunderstanding.
2: Of course, sir. Yes, of course. Easily done, as I've just said, sir.
3: Yeah, I'm not even sure it was you, sir. It might have been another old goat.
9: Quite. Yes, sir. Anyway, who wants to talk about last night? The main thing is to help each other in the future, what?
2: Absolutely, sir.
9: Yes. Well, let's pop along to my office and have a small breath.
3: Oh, dear. Perhaps you did catch cold, Sir Gregory. We'd better make it a large brandy.
9: Yes, of course, my dear fellow.
3: I'd like it.
1: Clocking on as the men from the Ministry were Richard Murdoch and Derek Giler. Also featured were Norma Ronald, Ronald Baddeley and John Graham. The programme was written by Edward Taylor and John Graham and produced by Edward Taylor.

0: To the Manor Born by Peter Spence. Starring Penelope Keith, Keith Barron and Angela Thorne. The Honours List.
1: So, my New Year message to you is this. To start Nature Conservation Year as you mean to go on, by doing everything you can to conserve and protect rural England from the ravages of environmental vandalism, so that our glorious heritage may be passed on as we found it to our children and our children's children.
2: Thank you, Lord Alanshaw. I'm sure that everybody here would like to thank Lord Alanshaw for his most authoritative and inspiring exhortation for the protection of hedgerow wildlife. And then how grateful we are to Mr. Brabinger, who will now pass among you with tea and sandwiches. Thank you.
1: Don't think I overstated the case, do you, Brigadier? Not too green, was it?
2: Not at all. You certainly had this lot sitting up and taking notice.
1: Yes, so I see.
3: Come on now, Mrs. Pooh. You can wake up now. Wakey, wakey, Mrs. Pooh.
4: Thank you. Who ordered the veal cutlets? Oh, where am I?
3: The parish room. You can wake up now. The talk's over.
4: Oh, was there a talk?
3: Lord Alanshaw, wildlife of the highways and byways.
4: Oh, dear, I must have missed it.
3: Do you want me to take you back to the manor now?
4: Well, not yet. I really only came for tea and sandwiches.
3: It was very good of you to come. Not much of an event, I know. But it is lovely to see the parish room being used again after so long. Time was when this was the social hub of the community. Meetings like this, and parties, barn dances, local dramatics, you name it. And there was always the estate New Year's Eve party, of course. I can almost still hear Auld Lang Syne ringing in the rafters.
4: Is there a New Year's Eve party this year?
3: Not that I've heard, and time's running out.
4: Who organises this?
3: Well, in previous years I have, but the party is traditionally in the gift of the Lord of the Manor, so it's not up to me anymore.
4: You mean it is up to Bedrich?
3: Officially, yes, but I expect he's much too busy.
4: He is, that certainly. He is spending all his time in the farm office.
3: Richard, in the farm office?
4: Yes, staring at maps of the estate.
3: What on earth is he up to?
4: Oh, I never know with Bedrich. He is always so... Oh, there goes Brabinger with the sandwiches. Excuse me.
5: Hello, Aud.
3: Oh, hello, Marjorie.
5: That was jolly good, wasn't it?
3: His lordship gave exactly the same talk last year.
5: Well, so it's the same hedgerows as last year.
3: Preaching to the converted, and not too many of them. Was this meeting properly advertised?
5: Of course, parish magazine, local paper, and the telegraph pole outside my house.
3: Well, Richard, did you tell him?
5: Not specifically, no. I just hoped he'd get to know.
3: The one person who ought to be here, and you just hoped he'd read your telegraph pole.
5: I doubt he'd come, even if he had.
3: I suppose not. But it would have done him good to learn something about the ways of the countryside.
2: Lord Alanshaw, I expect you know our branch vice president, Mrs. Forbes Hamilton.
1: Yes, we met last year. Hello again, Mrs. Forbes Hamilton.
3: Hello.
2: And Miss Frobisher, publicity officer.
1: Hello.
5: Oh, how do you do?
3: You don't have to curtsy, Marjorie. I'm sorry she couldn't muster a better attendance for you, Lord Alanshaw.
1: No, not at all.
3: We're only a very small branch.
2: But very active.
5: Especially the Brigadier here. I expect he's been telling you.
1: What about?
5: Oh, about his life.

0: and Cavendish especially.
1: Oh? What do you know about them?
0: They bankrupt farmers.
2: How?
0: They put their suppliers under contract to commit a whole acreage to a single bulk crop and then invoke a quality clause and refuse to buy it.
3: I see. Then where can you get rid of the hundreds of thousands of tons of turnips on a wet Tuesday? Yeah.
1: Well, easy if you're French. You just dump them outside the Ministry of Agriculture.
4: And you can take the piston with you and the gearbox and these oily rags, the lot. And what's this?
0: Carburetor off the old Forson.
4: Now, listen, I don't want to find your old tractor parts and tools in here again.
0: But I've always kept them in here.
4: This is the farm office, not a workshop. I mean, I can hardly read these old ledgers for oil spills.
0: Well, so where shall I keep all me tools, sir?
4: I don't know. There must be somewhere else on the estate you can keep them. Now, take them with you and go and get on with that job I've given you to do.
0: Well, I need the chainsaw.
4: Yes, so?
0: Well, it's in there, sir.
4: What? In the filing cabinet?
0: Yes, sir. Under F for forestry.
4: Well, get it then, and don't put it back in there.
0: There you are, me old beauty. I can't promise she'll start, though. She won't take kindly to hacking little Hollow about.
4: Oh, I see. So you let the chainsaw decide what it wants to cut down and what it doesn't, is that it?
0: Well, she can cut up rough sometimes, sir.
4: Yes, well, that explains a lot.
0: Aye?
4: Why, this estate is an absolute shambles.
0: Well, I can't say as I noticed.
4: But you've only got to look at the estate map. You've got barley here, a few acres of wheat there, kale on this patch here, a bit more up there, then a wood, then back to flipping barley, a duck pond, a bit more wheat. It's all, well, higgledy-piggledy.
0: Ah, but it's pretty, though, isn't it?
4: So it may be, but we're not here to make English tourist board posters.
0: Don't you like the patchwork look, sir? That's what England's supposed to look like.
4: There must be a more cost-effective way of appropriating land. Why can't we have a 50-acre field of just one crop?
0: I know, there's a good reason for that, sir.
4: What?
0: We don't have a 50-acre field.
4: Exactly. There are just far too many fields, and they're all too small. That's why I want you to rip out those fences and grub up the hedges in little hollows and make one big field.
0: Oh, sir, I'm not happy about this. Oh,
4: look, I'm only asking you to clear the site a bit so that earth movers and diggers can come in and, well, do the heavy work.
0: Well, I have to say, it's never been done like that before, not here.
4: Look, just think of it like this. You won't have to keep turning so many corners in your tractors and harvesters.
0: Ah, well, there is that.
4: And we save all that wasted land. You see, we might make a profit out of this place yet.
0: A profit? Here? Oh, that'll be the day.
4: Come in.
1: Morning, Richard.
4: Audrey.
1: Oh, hello, Ned.
0: Morning, Mrs. Forbes. I'm just off.
1: Where are you going with all that clutter?
0: You may well ask, Mrs. Forbes. You may well ask. City farmers.
1: Oh. What did he say?
4: Oh, I don't know.
1: You haven't been upsetting him, have you?
4: Yes, probably.
1: I'm told you're spending a lot of time in here these days.
4: Going over the old estate accounts, if you must know. And I have to say that whoever was running the estate was going about it in a completely cockeyed way.
1: You mean my late husband?
4: Well, no wonder he left you bankrupt. It's all a throwback to the feudal system, this.
1: He was bringing it up to date, gradually.
4: Yes, well, at least you don't still have any Romans on the payroll. But only an incompetent idiot can fail to make a profit out of an estate this size.
1: We never did.
4: Yes, case proved. Look, the least we should be is a Cavendish supplier. I'm planning to get our estate consultants in, but to be honest, I'm so ashamed of how run down it is that I'm going to have to pull it up myself before I can even do that.
1: You?
4: Yes, me, myself, personally, with my own fair hand.
1: And you think you can do that, just like that, overnight?
4: Well, of course not. I wasn't born yesterday, but by next year...
1: Which starts in a few days' time.
4: I mean, by the end of next year. If I haven't made a profit by then and become a Cavendish supplier... Well, I shall pack up and go back to London.
1: Oh, dear. We shall miss you dreadfully. Lady Fawcett Strickland died this year, you know. 92 and active to the end.
5: There are now 22 pairs of breeding ospreys. In 1962, there were only two.
1: Dowager Lady Mortlake's gone as well.
5: In 40 years, we've lost 96

0: 1,000 miles of hedgerows. That's four times round the world.
1: Oh, Lord Clapthorne went suddenly in August. Wonder what took him off.
0: Dutch elm disease.
1: Marjorie, I wish you wouldn't read aloud.
0: Oh, I thought you'd be interested.
1: Not while I'm reading this.
0: What is it?
1: Review of the year. The nobility have been dropping like flies. What are you reading?
0: The Nature Conservation Annual Report. Still, if you're more interested in dead title people than conservation, I'll shut up.
1: I'm not. But you have to admit, there's something rather interesting about them. They have a certain something other people haven't got.
0: Like?
1: Well, a title.
0: I think you're a bit hung up on titles. You were all over Lord Alanshaw just because he was a lord.
1: So were you? Let's face it, everybody loves a lord. Isn't that how the saying goes?
0: You were only there because of him, not because of his talk on hedge. I don't think you're interested in nature at all.
1: How can you say such a thing? There's not a hedgerow or a thicket on this estate that I don't know intimately and love deeply.
0: But would you stir yourself to defend it? That's the point.
1: Of course I would. Look, look. Now, look out of the window a moment.
0: I'm looking.
1: See that tree?
0: That oak, yes. What about it?
1: Well, every bird and every squirrel that's ever lived in that tree, I happen to know personally.
0: Surprising. When they haven't got a title between them.
1: I'll ignore that. Even when I came here as a child, I used to love that tree. We used to climb it. I grew up with it, so don't tell me I don't care, as if I was some kind of town planner, because if anything or any part of this estate is so much as touched, you know that I'd be the first person to leap to its protection. Just a minute. What's going on over there?
0: Isn't that Ned over there? With a chainsaw?
1: Yes, and he's... No. No, he can't be. The very thought, Marjorie. We must get over there and put a stop to this at once. Oh, no. Oh, no, please, God, this isn't happening. Not that tree.
2: Ned! Ned! Stop! Stop it, Ned!
3: Ned!
1: Stop that at once!
3: Stop it! Timber!
1: Ned, what in... heaven's name, do you think you're doing?
3: A bit of lumbering, that's all, Mrs. Ford.
1: But that's a tree. An old and treasured tree. My tree. We grew up together.
3: That makes you about 103, judging by these rings.
1: There was lots of life left in it. Why have you cut it down?
3: Gaffer's orders, Mrs. Forbes. I got to clear this bit of land so we can get to the hedgerow.
1: Which hedgerow?
3: All of them. This one here and all the ones in Pewy Fields, right up to the top of the hill. So this'll all be one big barley field.
1: But he can't. This is absolute limit. See what we're up against, Marjorie. In our own backyard.
0: I never thought this could happen here.
3: Well, if you ask me, Mrs. Forbes, it's not such a bad idea. If you had to drive a tractor in this lot, always turning, always going round corners...
1: You're paid to go round corners. Now, don't touch another thing, Ned, until you hear from me. Marjorie, we must mobilise.
0: Where does Richard think he is? This is England, not the prairies.
1: If he's digging up these hedges, he'll have to dig me up with them. And you.
0: Oh, yes, absolutely.
1: Now, you go and phone the brigadier and get him to call an emergency meeting at the parish room immediately.
0: I think we should have a demonstration.
1: At the very least. If this doesn't call for civil disobedience, nothing does.
0: Where are you going?
1: To read the Riot Act to the perpetrator of this outrage.
3: Yeah, but what am I supposed to be doing?
1: Well, for a start... you can put that tree back up again.
4: A New Year's party.
5: What for?
4: To see the New Year in for everybody on the estate. It is a tradition, apparently. Lord of the Manor throws a party.
5: Where?
4: At the parish rooms.
5: Well, all right, have a party if you must, but who's going to organise it?
4: Me? Mind you, I could do with some help.
5: Well, I'm sorry, Mother, but I'm completely tied up.
4: I was thinking of Audrey.
5: Well, there's no harm in asking, but I'm sure she'll refuse.
4: Not if you choose your moment. And she seems in a very good mood this afternoon.
1: Richard!
5: Just a person.
1: I'd like a word with you.
5: Audrey, you're getting very bold, if I may say so. Is there anywhere I can be in this house where I'm not in danger of you crashing in on me?
1: This is a matter of life or death.
4: Take no notice, my dear. He is always pleased to see you.
1: I doubt it this time. He's really gone too far now. Richard, Have you taken leave of your senses?
5: I don't know, but I expect you'll tell me.
1: You are cutting down trees and tearing up hedgerows.
4: He is doing what?
1: He's planning to rip out all the hedgerows to make bigger fields.
4: Is this true, Patrick?
5: Oh, news travels very fast.
1: You didn't expect to slip it past me without my noticing, did you?
5: No, but I had hoped to get the job done and argue about it later.
4: Bedridge, have you no respect for the countryside?
5: Now, don't you start, Mother. What do you know about it?
4: I slept right through it. Talk on it, which is more than you did.
5: Well, of course I respect it, but one must also have one eye on the balance sheet.
1: Some of these hedgerows date back to Anglo-Saxon times.
5: Yes, well, so did the Black Death. Audrey, I'm merely trying to make some sort of business sense out of this estate.
1: This is Grantley, not Oklahoma.
5: All I'm doing is turning 20 impractical fields into one practical 50 acres.
1: And to hell with the trees and the hedges and the birds and the field mice and the rabbits. This is environmental abuse of the first order, and I am giving notice that your actions will be resisted by every means at our disposal. That is all I have to say.
5: Good, then I'll get a word in. You'll be pleased to hear I'm reinstating the estate party on New Year's Eve.
1: Oh, well, that's something.
5: And I was wondering whether you'd be able to lend a hand organising.
1: Certainly not. I don't know how you have the audacity to ask in the circumstances. Good morning.
5: Well, thank you for your support, Mother.
4: I did say, choose your moment.
1: According to Ned, the diggers and earth movers are coming in on New Year's Eve, so I suggest we start guarding little hollows from first light.
6: A dawn-to-dusk vigil, if that's what it takes.
7: According to this map, the only way into little hollows for vehicles is down Long Lane. So we'll put barricades up, post pickets here at the end of the lane, and here, and here. And I'll have my command post here.
1: That's the Mortlake Arms.
7: Is it? Oh, so it is.
6: But what if they come in across the fields, though?
7: Good point. We'll need more than a barricade.
1: Well, will there be enough of us to form a human chain?
7: I've arranged a coach to collect about 40 members of the Conservation Association who have promised to help.
6: And then we can fan them out across the field and swoop down on the diggers. Oh, that should frighten the drivers off.
1: And if it doesn't?
6: Then I'll strip off and lie down in front of them.
1: Yes, that should certainly do it.
7: Right, when the coach arrives, have the volunteers report to me for briefing at the pub over the command post.
6: Shouldn't we be tying ourselves to the hedgerows or something?
1: Well, you can.
6: Of course. We could always go and sit in the trees.
1: We are not monkeys, Marjorie. And anyway, what good would that do?
6: Well, they'd have to send people out to get us down. We'll get to struggle with young policemen. It'll be jolly exciting.
1: Marjorie, we'll be there to stage a serious protest, not to indulge your fantasies. Now, we'll need as many placards as possible.
7: I'll organise those. Slogans like, hands off our halcyon hedgerows.
1: Well, something like that, yes. Keep them short and pithy.
6: De Vere's a slug.
1: Is that fair on slugs? Anyway, we'd better not have anything too obscene or libelous, otherwise they won't show us on the television news.
6: Oh, do you think we'd get on television?
1: Yes, and in all the newspapers.
6: Oh, you mean the locals?
7: We should tell the nationals, too. They're always desperate for news on January the 1st.
1: And everybody reads them, of course, because of the New Year's Honours List.
7: Because of what?
1: The New Year's Honours List, Brigadier.
7: What about it?
1: Everybody's interested in it.
7: Why?
1: They just are.
7: But why? What have they heard?
1: Is there something to hear?
6: Do you know something?
7: Well, just a whisper, you know?
1: Oh, tell us, Brigadier.
7: No. I shouldn't have mentioned it.
6: You do know something, don't you?
7: Only that I gather it's worth keeping an eye on this year.
1: Something that might interest us.
6: Or somebody.
7: Oh, somebody, certainly.
1: Somebody we know?
7: Of course, local.
6: Who?
7: Mustn't say, but somebody prominent. Oh, dear, I've probably given it away now. There aren't that many prominent people to choose from round here.
6: Not Richard De Vere?
7: No, I promise not to let on.
6: It is De Vere, isn't it?
7: Sorry, Audrey, not another word. I shouldn't have said anything at all.
6: I think you've said enough for us to guess, Brigadier.
7: For heaven's sake, keep it to yourselves. Don't want to be accused of letting cats out of bags.
6: I wonder what he'll get.
7: Who?
6: Richard De Vere. A knighthood, at least, I should think.
1: He's only a grocer, Marjorie. What's he ever done?
6: Charity work. Perhaps they'll make him a peer. Lord De Vere. Gosh,
1: what charity has he ever supported?
6: The Conservative Party.
1: Lord De Vere. Hmm.
6: A Bratislava.
1: Tinker, tailor, soldier, sailor, rich man. Hmm. Rich man. I'm going to marry a rich man, Ravenshaw.
8: That is something to look forward to.
1: This year, next year, sometime never. This year?
8: This year? Cutting it rather fine, aren't you, madam?
1: Coach, carriage, wheelbarrow, dust cart. Coach. I'll be in a coach. You see, it's all very consistent.
8: More plums, madam?
1: No, I think I've got about the right number of stones. Don't want to chance my luck. Ravenshaw, before you came to Grantley, did you ever work for a titled family?
8: Oh, yes, madam. There was Lord Malplaquet.
1: What did you used to call Lady Malplaquet?
8: A trout face, madam.
1: I mean to her face.
8: Oh, my lady, madam. Yes, milady. No, milady.
1: Milady. Well, you never know. I might one day end up as a lady and in the manor.
8: I'll clear the plates away now, madam. That's if you've finished planning your life.
1: Yes, do. Oh, and could you bring me some coffee?
8: Very good, madam.
1: Very good, milady. Richard? Audrey? Two things. First, I'd like to apologise for my behaviour this afternoon. They are your hedgerows, Richard, and you wouldn't tell me what to do with my lupins now, would you? Don't answer that. Anyway, I'm sorry, and by way of making amends, I'd be delighted to organise the New Year's Eve party. I'm doing absolutely nothing for the rest of the year, so the sooner we get our heads together on it, the better. Oh, fine. I'll be right over. Bye, Richard.
8: Your coffee, my lady.
1: Ravenshaw?
8: Just practicing, madam.

0: All right, that'll do marvellous, but save it up for when the earth movers come.
1: So how's it going, Marjorie?
0: Oh, look at that, Brigadier. Human shield all along the hedgerow. A bit of difficulty getting some of the men to hold hands, but otherwise everyone has been wonderful. How about your section?
1: All quiet. I've got the press here now.
0: Ah, they must be getting very fed up waiting for something to happen.
1: No, they're patient. In fact, I had to set off the fire alarm to get them out of the Mortlake Arms.
0: Nothing to see yet. Do you think Audrey got the date wrong?
1: No, it was definitely today. Where is she, by the way?
0: I thought she was with you. Haven't you seen her?
1: I thought she was with you. Never mind, she'll probably turn up.
0: You don't think she's deserted us, do you?
1: Audrey getting cold feet? Good Lord, no. What's that you've got there?
0: Mud pies for throwing.
1: They look lethal.
0: It's all right. We'll throw them at the vehicles, not the drivers. They're beautifully squidgy. And some of the others are throwing cowpats.
1: Right. Good shooting, then. Oh, look, here comes something.
0: Oh, that's not a digger. That's just a Range Rover.
1: So what? Probably got something to do with it. They always send in an advance patrol, even so. My word, what are they doing?
0: Oh, no.
1: No. No, you people. Nobody gave orders for you to attack.
0: Oh, dear. Now what are we going to do?
1: Join in, I suppose, in for a penny. Might as well give the press something to take pictures of.
2: Bring all the food and wine in and put it on the trestle tables for the moment. Oh, someone will take it through to the kitchen later.
3: What can I do to be useful, Audrey?
2: Would you like to do the table decorations, Mrs. Pooh? There's a box of candles over there. You can mount them in the Yuletide logs that Ned's been cutting up for us.
3: Oh, certainly, my dear.
2: Oh, haven't you finished blowing up those balloons yet, Brabandra?
4: Oh, getting there, madam. Only another 60 to do.
2: How many have you done?
4: Four, madam. Three.
2: You better leave that for a moment and put all the trays of vol-au-vents in the kitchen.
4: As you wish, madam.
5: What the hell is going on in this place?
2: Richard, just look at you.
5: There's a bunch of hooligans out there.
2: What on earth happened?
5: I've just been attacked.
2: By whom?
5: Well, I don't know who they were. Protesters of some sort. They pelt them with mud and... Oh! Yeah,
2: that's absolutely disgraceful. It was supposed to be a peaceful demonstration.
5: Oh, so you know something about it, do you?
2: Oh, no, nothing whatever. It's just Marjorie and her conservation cronies. I decided to have nothing to do with it.
5: With what?
2: Picketing little hollows to stop you tearing up the hedgerows.
5: Oh, that, I've forgotten all about that. I'm not doing anything with the hedgerows.
2: You're not?
5: No, I've scrapped that idea. I took some expert advice. What I didn't know was that grubbing up the hedges would expose the whole area to storm damage, and I could easily lose, well, the whole crop.
2: You see, everything has its reasons, even cockeyed farming methods.
5: And the same is true of most of the estate. That's why there are so many fields.
2: Well, I'm glad you've seen sense. Now, why don't you go home, have a hot bath, clean yourself up and calm yourself down? Then you'll be in a nice, relaxed mood when I come to collect you.
5: Collect me? What for?
2: For the party. To see the new year in. You are coming.
5: Well, of course, I'm the host, aren't I?
2: And I'm the hostess. We'll have to lead the dancing.
5: Well, I'll do no such thing.
3: Yes, you will.
4: Madam, could you have a word with Ned, madam?
2: Oh, Brabinger, why are you still wandering around with those vol-au-vents?
4: I can't find any room in the kitchen to put them.
2: Why, what's in there?
4: It's chock-a-block full of all Ned's tractor parts, and he won't shift them.
1: Good day's work, I think, Marjorie.
0: Pity the diggers didn't show up. I was looking forward to a bit of a scrap.
1: We frightened them off, that's what.
0: I still can't understand why Audrey didn't show up.
1: Yes, very odd. I thought she was supposed to be the prime mover of this campaign. Typical top brass, never to be seen up the sharp end with the troops.
0: Just a moment. Isn't that her over there?
1: So it is.
0: Heading over to the manor. Where on earth has she been?
1: There's only one way to find out.
0: Ord?
2: Oh, hello, Marjorie. Brigadier?
0: Where have you been?
2: And where have you been? You look as if you've been through a hedge backwards.
1: She has.
0: You were supposed to be picketing the hedgerows with us.
1: Desertion, that's what it is. Court-martial offence.
0: We've been hanging about out there ever since first light.
1: Frightened them off, mind. No sign of the enemy all day.
2: I know.
0: You know?
2: The whole operation has been cancelled.
1: You mean the hedges are safe?
2: Totally.
0: And the wildlife?
2: Will remain completely undisturbed. Mr. De Vere has abandoned his plans for Little Hollows. thanks to me.
1: How the blazes did you manage that?
2: I just told him that if he destroyed the hedgerows, he would expose his crops to storm damage.
0: So we won!
2: Yes, Marjorie. Diplomacy is so much more civilized than slinging mud at people's cars, don't you think?
0: Oh, does he know who did it?
2: I don't think so, but he might have suspicions if he sees that placard of yours.
0: Oh, God, I'll get rid of it.
2: I hope you're both coming to see the New Year in with us.
0: Well, actually, we refused, didn't we?
1: Fraternizing with the enemy, you see.
2: Well, the war is over now, Brigadier, and I'm inviting you.
6: For the sake of Auld Lang Syne.
2: Hooray!
7: Happy New Year, Audrey. Well, thank you very much for organizing all this, Audrey. It's really been a great success.
2: Well, it was a pleasure, Richard. It's now January the 1st. Isn't there something you want to tell me?
5: Well, I don't know. Is there?
2: Oh, don't keep us in suspense any longer. It'll be published in a few hours.
5: What will?
2: The New Year's Honours List. And somebody here is rumoured to be in it.
5: Oh, yes. Well, I did hear something.
2: Tell me.
5: No. It's not for me to say.
0: Guess what, Aud? The Brigadier's just told me.
2: Told you what?
0: He's getting an MBE for service to nature conservation.
1: Shouldn't have mentioned it. Bad form, really.
7: Oh, well done, Brigadier. Well deserved.
3: Yes, congratulations.
2: Services to frogs and hedgehogs?
0: And hedgerows and white rhinos and the rest.
2: Well, congratulations. Is that all? Nobody else?
5: Well, were you expecting anybody else?
2: No, absolutely not. No, not in the least.
0: Well, we thought you were going to get one.
5: Me?
0: Yeah, didn't we, Aud?
2: Well, you might. Never entered my head.
1: And have you got a title?
5: Well, yes, as a matter of fact, I have.
2: Oh, congratulations, Richard. What is it?
5: Mister. Happy New Year, Audrey.
8: Till the Man Are Born starred Penelope Keith as Audrey Forbes Hamilton, Keith Barron as Richard Devere, Angela Thorne as Marjorie Frobisher, Marjorie Withers as Mrs. Polovitska, Nicholas McCardle as Brabinger, Frank Middlemas as Ned and Lord Alanshaw, and Jonathan Adams as the Brigadier. It was written by Peter Spence and produced by Jane Bertu.
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12: Ah, Egypt, palace of the Karnak's fallen temples.
11: Egypt.
10: Egypt!
11: Egypt, where yesteryear's thousand ghosts live on into tomorrow's morrow. Ah, Egypt, thou house of locked secrets. Egypt, thou all-mother, Egypt, thou Phoenix.
10: Ah, Capum Comum, thou place of fallen arches.
9: Ladies and gentlemen, for those of you who would dabble in the occult, listen while we reveal to you in all its pristine brilliance the story of...
10: The Mummified Priest!
13: It was 1889, a very bad year for me. I died. However, our story concerns a youth, Neddy Seagoon, a young swaggering fellow. Women threw themselves at his feet.
10: It was the best-looking part of me. I was studying at Cambridge University, tradition, you know. My father had been a light blue, mainly due to poor circulation. However... I followed in his footsteps, and after 3 years' hard study, I finally managed to fail my exams. It was a shock, but my more intelligent classmates comforted me in my sorrow.
14: We can't all be clever, Nerdy.
10: No, you should know, Eccles.
14: Oh, I know, Eccles.
10: Yes. How did you get on?
14: I got a special anniversary diploma.
10: What for?
14: 17 years and a kindergarten.
10: I don't believe it. 17?
14: Oh, yeah. The teacher won't let me leave.
10: Why not?
14: Oh, I married her.
10: Married you?
14: Yeah, well, after all, I'm only your man, Neddy.
10: I hadn't noticed it.
14: Well, she has.
10: Professor Spahn, come in, sir.
15: Thank you, Seiko. As you're leaving college, I've recommended you for a post with the British Museum.
10: British Museum, sir, but could I do the job?
15: Do it? It's right up your street.
10: Well, that'll save bus fares.
15: It's Egyptology, and I've recommended Eccles as well.
14: Oh, good, I mind mine. Oh, what's the money like?
15: It comes in various sizes, pennies, threepenny bits, you know. They pay according to intelligence.
14: We can't live on nothing.
15: Live on nothing?
14: Yeah.
15: Rubbish.
10: And so we lived on rubbish. But I got the job, assistant Egyptologist. It was easy work, but the hours were very long, 70 minutes each. One winter's night, I was working late. And...
16: Oh, yeah. Oh.
10: What, Mr. Fun?
16: Good news.
10: Really? What good news? At your age?
16: No. It's good news. I've just been in a Victoria and Albert.
10: I didn't know you drank.
16: No. The museum. They're sending us an ancient Egyptian script to translate.
10: Supposing we fail?
16: We won't. I know two men who are experts in reading ancient scripts.
10: Who?
16: Bob Hope and Steve Allen. Ah, this might be it. Coming.
14: Oh, where's the door going?
16: I opened it, sir. Why are you reaching over my shoulder?
14: I've still got hold of the knocker. This parcel... He's from the Victoria and Albert.
16: Thank you, my man. Here's a threepenny tip. Mind the fog. Good night.
14: Good night.
10: Mr. Cron?
14: He's just gone out.
10: Oh, well. Well, if anybody calls, tell them he's out.
14: Okay. There's something funny going on here, folks. Oh.
16: I am a silly old man.
14: I'm sorry, Mr. Cron ain't in.
16: Oh. When will he be back?
14: When will he be back, Mr. Seagoon?
10: He shouldn't be long.
14: He won't be long.
16: Ah, good. Can I come in and wait?
14: You can, yeah, come in.
16: Thank you.
14: Sit down.
16: Thank you. Mm. In the twilight, out in the wonderful twilight. You're sure he won't be long?
14: Oh, sure.
16: Good. Well, I'll wait a little longer then. They all go after a walk.
10: Who's doing that beautiful bell canto singing in the hall?
14: I'll find out. What's your name, sir?
16: Henry Cron.
14: There's somebody here to see you.
16: I can't spare the time. I'm waiting for somebody myself. I can't see anybody.
14: You can't see anybody? Why not?
16: I got my eyes shut.
14: Oh.
10: Listeners will note the cunning way the goons fill in time on their program.
17: Ah, oh, Mr. Crunch, I see you have the parcel.
16: Yes, yes, let us open it. Yes. Thank you. Very unusual. Wrapped in string and tied with paper.
17: Cool. I can't get the string undone.
14: Let me try with the scissors. There, how's that?
17: Very nice. But I didn't want a haircut.
16: Here it is, Seacom. The ancient scripts they sent us.
17: Let me see it. Good heavens, these writings must be over 4,000 years old.
16: How do you know?
17: The ink's dry.
16: Ta-da!
17: Now let's get to work. Hand me that camel's hairbrush.
14: You want to brush a camel? Or
10: At 3 a.m, Seacom had completed the first rough translation.
17: Crun, it's the personal narrative of an Egyptian priest. And he says he was buried sitting down. I wonder why.
16: Perhaps he was tired.
17: Yes, well, let's play Max Gilbrey. Round the back for the old brandy!
14: Love, Max.

0: Mr. Kroon, Kroon, I finally translated the whole script and it's astounding.
1: It's astounding, buddy.
0: Yes, yes. Oh, it gives the location of a long-dead Egyptian priest's tomb, and it must be full of gold.
1: Gold? Give me that script.
0: No, it must go to the Bank of England. They need
1: it. Give me that script, or I'll kill you by death.
0: Don't kill me. I'm too old to die.
1: Nonsense, you're just the right age. Give me that script.
0: No.
1: No one will ever find you down there, Kroon. Or you, Minnie.
0: Not let us out.
1: Goodbye!
0: You must let us out. It's our half day off today.
1: You'll starve to death, Kroon. I'm off to Egypt and the gold!
2: Leaving Mr. Kroon buried alive in a deep cellar, Neddy, mad with the gold lust, the ancient script in his pocket, left England for Egypt to seek the long-dead Egyptian priest.
1: Yes. Once in Cairo, I made contact with a British type resident.
0: Lies! Oh, they're everywhere.
1: Oh! As he spoke, he put down his box of flies and match tray.
0: Yes, Bloodnock's the name. Major Bloodnock, ex-Indian Army retired diplomat and former plumber's mate.
1: Pleased to meet you, Major. My name is...
0: Don't tell me. Dismantle me, Dragulus. You must be Ned Segun.
1: Why must I be?
0: Who else could walk under a piano stool?
1: Yes. Major, I've just arrived from England.
0: I know you have.
1: How?
0: You just told me.
1: So you've been listening?
0: Only by ear.
1: I accept your apology.
0: Good luck. So, just heard from Blighty, eh?
1: Yes. Unfortunately, I was forced to travel by sea.
0: Why?
1: Too expensive by boat.
0: Capital.
1: Yes.
0: Well, let's have a drink. A Singe's thing.
3: What are you desiring, European type, sir?
0: Singe's, dismount. 4 double brandies, please.
3: It's good right away, sir.
0: Excellent. Now, Segun, what are you going to have?
1: I'll have a Southampton.
0: A Southampton? What is a Southampton?
1: A large pork!
0: I stand. Now, Segun, to business.
1: Yes, Major. I've come here for a very good reason.
0: That's a very good reason.
1: I'm glad you agree. Can I speak to you privately?
0: Yes. No one can hear you here.
1: Right. I'm looking for a tomb.
0: In your condition, a wise move.
1: This tomb, Bloodnock, bears the treasures of a priest belonging to the 3rd or 4th dynasties.
0: 4th dynasties? My old regiment. Roper's Light Horse. I remember that well.
1: I have a document which indicates the location of the tomb.
0: Where is it?
1: The Valley of Eagles.
0: The Valley of Eagles?
1: Yes.
0: Light me, Crud, and throttle me, Dongler. The Valley of Eagles? Oh, good gracious. Well. The Valley of Eagles. Oh, dear. Oh, that place. Oh, yes.
1: You've heard of the place?
0: Vaguely, yes. Why?
1: I want you to lead an expedition there.
0: What? Only a raving idiot would do that.
1: And you'll come?
0: Of course. Now, what about wages?
1: No wages, but everything found at the tomb will split 50-50.
0: 50-50, me eye. I want half or nothing.
1: Curse a business mind. Very well, half or nothing.
0: I accept.
1: Cunning devil. Well, all right.
0: Splendid. We'll seal it with a drink. Since he's thinking...
4: Our time's coming, sir.
0: 10,000 double whiskey.
4: Do it again, sir.
2: The great expedition was made ready to search for the tomb of a long-dead Egyptian priest.
0: Yes, 6'4" long, to be correct.
5: Get up, you naughty animal.
1: Why, it's Mad Dan Eccles. Having trouble?
5: This mule won't get up.
1: Have you tried a nice juicy carrot?
5: I've eaten three, but he still won't move.
1: Well, let him sit there.
5: Major Bloodnock wants to ride him.
1: He can ride another one.
5: He's underneath this one.
0: Get this stupid animal off me. I'm wearing clean underpants and a clean sock.
1: Stay where you are, Major. I'll have you out before you can say Jack Robinson.
0: Jack Robinson? You liar.
1: Where's my mule minder, first class?
6: Mule minder, ready for active service, sir. Is he losing his popularity? See, I have my mule train leather lash whip. Flicks out lash. Oh, my ear! I'm always doing that.
1: Silence, or to get a conk up the punch. I mean, a punch up the conk.
6: Come on!
1: Drag that mule to its feet.
6: Aye, aye, Captain, I will do that. Moves forward to naughty mule. Hello, mule. Nice mule. Nice friend of man, mule. Arise, I say. Mule. Here, take this knob of sugar from my hand. Naughty mule. Holds that sugar on end of 20-foot pole. Hey! You rotten swine, friend of man, you. Kick me in my areas behind the lines. The indignity. I shall leave the camp. Farewell, cruel world. Farewell. Exits left towards burning desert, but really hides behind nothing.
1: Just for that dreadful performance, here is Ray Ellington.
6: No, the ginger wine. Yes, yes.

0: before we set off, gentlemen, let's check that vital list of stores. Dr. Greenslade, you have a list?
1: Only a very slight one, sir.
0: It's the old branding on the back there. Splendid. Now, stand by to check. First,
2: yes, sir.
0: One crate containing 3 leather fire engines.
2: Uh-huh.
0: Right. One parcel containing a tall, thin, hairless Abyssinian laundry manager with low boots. A large chest containing Jane Mansfield in one large chest.
2: Yes.
0: 60 gross of anti-snore nightshirts with cold kipper sewn inside.
2: Correct.
0: Uh-huh. Crate number 4. No contents listed.
2: I'll open it, sir.
3: Oh, about time to.
0: Eccles! What are you doing in there?
3: I wasn't doing anything in there. I was just avoiding certain people.
0: You'll get a knighthood for this.
3: Oh, no.
4: Chicken, we're ready to move on.
0: Right. Forward!

0: On and on into the relentless valley marched the tomb seekers, above the burnished brass sun. At their head, the old stager who knew his way through that valley, blindfolded.
1: Let's stop and take this blasted blindfold off for a minute.
2: Right. Your shoes back on. How much further?
1: Roughly 60 miles.
2: I know it's roughly 60, but what is it exactly?
1: Exactly 70 miles.
2: Well, we'll go roughly. It's 10 miles shorter.
1: So it is, yes.
2: 10 miles nearer the tomb or the treasure. The treasure that Mr. Crun tried to deprive me of. But I'll have it. Treasure. Treasure. I'll have it. I'll have it. Why are you all staring at me like that, eh? Why are you staring at me like that?
1: Well, because you're so beautiful.
2: For a moment, I thought you were going to lie to me.
1: Greenslade.
0: Yes.
1: He thinks he's beautiful.
0: Yes, I know. You see, it's the first sign of madness.
3: Oh, beautiful?
4: Yes, it goes.
2: Yes, the desert madness had got us. But the lust for gold drove us on. On towards the hidden tomb.
5: Look up there. There's vultures circling. There's vultures circling around.
2: What are they doing up there?
5: Flying.
2: Bloodnock. Bloodnock. You think they're waiting? Waiting to eat us?
1: I'm not sure. But keep your eyes on the ones carrying knives and forks. It's a mirror.
2: Nonsense, it's a house surrounded by trees. Let's go in.
5: Yeah.
1: I still say it's a mirror.
2: Nonsense. Blue bottle Eccles. Search the house for food.
6: All right, then.
2: Sir Bloodnock, you think this house is a mirage, eh? You'll soon see. It's vanished. Gone. You were right. A mirage.
1: I told you it was.
5: Hello!
1: Eccles, what happened?
5: I was upstairs.
7: Siegel! Siegel, boss, I found it! I found the entrance to the tomb. Follow me.
2: Yes! Look, he's right. This is it. It's a long, dark tunnel leading underground.
1: Lead on, then,
2: lead on.
5: Oh, yeah. Hey, a cop down here.
2: So we walked down, down, down, into a labyrinth of ancient tunnels. But still no sign of the actual burial chamber.
7: Stop! Look, lads. A deep well.
2: I wonder if there's any water in it.
7: You can tell by the echo.
1: I'll try then. Good heavens.
2: What?
1: There's a man down there. Are you all right?
8: Are you all right?
1: I'm all right.
8: I'm all right.
1: Thank heavens he's all right.
2: It's no good, Bloodnock. It's no good, Bloodnock. We've been walking around these tunnels for 10 months.
1: We're lost.
2: Yes, and the walls are solid. There's nothing behind them. Listen. Wait. This wall sounds weak and thin.
1: Somebody's on the tap. It must be a government job.
2: Gentlemen, I'm certain that behind this wall is the tomb. Hand me the dynamite. Now stand back.
5: You didn't wait for me, did you?
2: Look!
7: Oh!
1: A large underground chamber.
5: Oh.
1: And there's a body on the floor.
2: It must be the long-dead Egyptian priest.
1: It's me, Mr. Cran. You naughty man throwing me down this cellar.
2: Oh, no!
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1: Ladies and gentlemen, Eric Morecambe and Ernie Wise!

0: girl.
1: Thank you. Wonderful.
0: Oh, lovely.
1: Wonderful.
0: Oh, there's no need to do any more. We can finish on that.
2: Thank you, ladies and gentlemen, and welcome to the show.
0: Yes.
2: Let me say straight away what a pleasure it is to be back on radio.
0: It is. Where's the cameras?
2: Where are
0: cameras?
2: No, there's no cameras.
0: Eh?
2: No, this is radio.
0: Well, why are you wearing makeup?
2: Well, why not? The producer does.
0: Well, that's his hobby.
2: Oh, is it?
0: Yes. He can't help that, you know.
2: Can't he?
0: No.
2: Look, Eric, I want to ask you a question.
0: Yeah, please do.
2: How long
0: it's since... Just read it there.
2: How long...
0: Well, it's so long since it works, you know. Yes.
2: How long is it since we were last on the radio, Eric?
0: Oh, workers' playtime.
2: Workers' playtime?
0: Yeah, with Des O'Connor, a young man.
2: Oh. Well, how long ago was that?
0: Oh, all I can remember is that when we got off the train, the manager of the factory was waiting for us in a hansom cab.
2: Is that right?
0: I remember that.
2: That was a long time ago.
0: Yeah.
2: You didn't wear spectacles then.
0: I know. Mm. As I remember, I shook hands with the horse and gave the manager a lump of sugar. Sweet man.
2: Ah, but when you think about it, it really is marvellous.
0: Oh, I like it as well.
2: To be back on radio.
0: I like that as well. Oh. I mean, the 75p will come very handy.
2: Look, will you stop all this meaningless poppycock?
0: Poppycock?
2: Yeah.
0: Where's he find these words? Where's he find them?
2: Well, let's get the show started. You know, I feel really keen after my holiday.
0: Well, where did you go?
2: Loch Ness.
0: How is the wife?
2: Will you let me tell you the idea I had for the show?
0: Well, why not?
2: You see, I had this idea of getting a line of girls, and then we'd, I thought we'd bring on... I'm talking to you, too, Eric. I'm talking to you. Eric.
0: I'm sorry, did you speak?
2: I'm talking to you, yes. I said, Eric. I spoke, and I said Eric 3 times.
0: Did they answer?
2: No.
0: Ah. Ah, well then, they haven't told you.
2: Told me what?
0: I've changed my name. I've changed my name. I've got a new name now.
2: You see it. You've actually changed your name.
0: Brand new name.
2: Oh.
0: I went down to Somerset House, charming man. True, I went to Somerset House and changed my name with a D pill.
2: Paul.
0: Well, no wonder it hurt. I was going to change my sex, but the door was closed.
2: Oh.
0: I'm I'm no longer Eric.
2: No?
0: But I'm still the same handsome, debonair me of the old.
2: Oh, I see. Mm.
0: But the name's different.
2: Well, what is your new name?
0: Ah.
2: Huh?
0: Do you like it? No, that isn't my new name.
2: Oh,
0: I didn't have any say in the matter because they have a fellow there at Somerset House.
2: Mm.
0: He looks at you and decides the name that will suit you best.
2: And what name did this man think would suit you best?
0: Well, he looked at me for a few moments, adjusted his memorandum, quickly.
2: Yes.
0: And then he said, "Hello, Robin."
3: Why you laugh, huh?
2: Robin?
0: Yes, he said, "You're a Robin if I ever saw one." I think it was a red waistcoat.
2: Robin Morecambe?
0: Uh-huh.
2: Oh, you don't mean to tell me you've changed your surname as well.
0: Yes.
2: What to?
0: Robin Catbush.
2: Robin Catbush?
0: Did you call?
2: That's ridiculous. I mean, Catbush and Wise.
0: Well, that's who we are now, Catbush and Wise. People will be saying, "Did you hear Catbush and Wise? Wasn't that Catbush brilliant?" They'll be saying that. But I'm Catbush, you see.
2: Do you mean to tell me that...
0: Who else? Who else? There's only you and me here, mm-hmm. Two old men fast asleep in the third row. Don't do that, sir. That's not nice. A very nasty habit, that. I don't like that.
2: This man in Somerset House just looks at a person, decides which name suits him best.

0: He's only a lad. Anyway, Milton, I sort of, you see. I turned to Mummy and I forget the exact words that I used at the time.
1: You said, "How are you fixed, Dorothy?"
0: Oh, yes.
2: What did Mummy say, Dad?
0: Well, Mummy said, "Suit yourself, Randolph." But you know, you've got to be up at 7 o'clock in the morning to go to work.
2: What happened?
0: Well, Milton, sufficient to say.
2: Look at me when you're talking to me.
0: I'm trying to, Milton. Sufficient to say, I didn't get up the following morning till 9 o'clock.
2: But what are you trying to tell me, Dad?
0: Well, I know you won't like this, Milton, but because of you, I missed 2 hours' work. You owe me £2.35. It's in Reddy's. I'd like it in Reddy's now.
3: Another general account.
4: This being the first show that we've done on radio for some time now...
0: Oh, we did Monday night at 8.
4: Well, apart from that...
0: Oh!
4: Because it is the first show, we naturally wanted to get the number one singing personality in the world today.
0: Only the best?
4: Unfortunately, I've got a sore throat, so that's that.
0: Great pity that, eh? But you can wear my scarf.
4: Very kind of you.
0: Providing you let me tie the knot.
4: I can sing and you know it's true. My LP's coming out.
0: Yeah, well, don't let the dog see it.
4: BBC told us that we could have Peters and Lee. We jumped at the chance for two very good reasons.
0: They're extremely cheap.
4: Well, that always helps.
0: Yeah.
4: Would you please give almost as much applause as you gave me when I came on for Peters and Lee?

0: Good job. Very good, very good. But not quite as much applause as I got. Still, not too bad.
1: Yeah, but nobody gets as much applause as you, Ernie, do they?
2: Well, you know you have quite a reputation as a singer, Ernie.
3: That is true. He always sings when he's in the bath. Oh, yes, you can hear him every March in November.
0: Please, Eric, these youngsters are obviously fans of mine.
2: Well, everyone in the music world admires you as a singer, Ernie.
0: See what I mean?
1: Ernie, do you know what we call you in the business?
0: No, what?
1: Little Donny Wise.
0: Little Donny Wise?
3: Yes, he's half an Osmond, you know. Ladies and gentlemen, without... Not now, Arthur. That's a good one. Get off. Get off. And now, ladies and gentlemen, with... I've forgotten the names now. I better not say it backwards. Ladies and gentlemen, Peters and Lee.

0: We present now an item of hardly any historical value whatsoever. The first meeting in a London tea shop between those two great poets, Lord Byron and Keats.
1: My dear Keats.
2: 'Tis Lord Byron.
1: Two poets meet.
2: Oh, what a treat. May I sit down?
1: Please take a seat. I do admire the poems you write.
2: I wrote another one last night.
1: What do you call it?
2: The Heavenly Trumpet. Waitress!
3: What would you like?
2: Have you got any crumpet?
3: How about you, sir?
1: No crumpet for me, thank you, my dear.
2: Between you and me, I think is a...
1: I'd like some tea.
3: With lemon.
1: A slice.
2: And two pieces of cake.
1: That sounds very nice. The brain of the poet, it brightens, then flickers.
2: I'll bet you $5, she'll show you her...
1: My... Pray continue, Mr. Keats. Enrich me with your verbal treats.
2: Two cows chewing grass. On a warm, sunny hillock. I thought this time tomorrow that grass will be millock.
1: Hillock? Millock? That won't work.
2: Of course it will, you great big bird.
1: Do you think that poem is better than mine?
2: I haven't finished.
1: Pray continue.
2: Fine. Lord Byron, you didn't give me a chance.
1: Try something more tender.
2: How about romance? He handed Daphne a deep red rose. He loved her, but how to tell her? Daphne smiled and in a deep voice said, "Don't bother, 'cause I'm a fella."
1: Upon our art you cast a slur. I bid you good day, sir.
3: Is he leaving?
2: It's hard graft being a poet. Looking for rhymes makes you tired.
3: Your bill.
2: Your name.
3: My name is Annie.
2: There's no answer to that.

0: Huh?
1: Yes?
0: Good. Will you pass me the newspaper, please?
1: Here you are.
0: Thank you. The only thing new in this newspaper is a date. Oh, no.
1: What?
0: I knew that would happen one day. I just knew it.
1: What's happened?
0: Rupert and Algy. They've fallen down the well.
1: Rupert and Algy?
0: Yep.
1: Rupert isn't hurt, is he?
0: Just a slight cut, that's all.
1: He'll be better tomorrow, Rupert will.
0: Yes. They'll probably stuff him. Good Lord. Did you read this?
1: Read what?
0: There's a fellow here in Preston accidentally drank a bottle of bleach. He's in hospital now.
1: How is he?
0: Fair.
1: Just read your newspaper. I'm trying to think.
0: I'm fed up, Earl, I am. I really am. I'm fed up.
1: Good.
0: I've never been so fed up. Hey.
1: What?
0: Do you fancy a game of blow football?
1: No, thank you.
0: Oh. Is it because of what happened the last time we played?
1: That's got nothing to do with it.
0: I blew too hard, didn't I? Blew it right off your head. I'll never forget that look on your face as it shot underneath the sideboard.
1: Now, that's enough, please.
0: And you, sitting there like the chairman of the egg marketing board.
1: You take a delight in insulting me, don't you? Answer that.
0: Certainly.
2: Hello?
1: It's somebody at the door.
2: I can't talk to you now. There's somebody at the door.
1: Open the door and see who it is.
2: Yes. Yes? Oh, good morning. My name is Perkins.
0: Well, we've got one of them all.
1: Who was it?
0: Now, that's what I call being friendly. A perfect stranger knocks at our front door just to tell us his name is Perkins. That's nice, right? I like that.
1: Perkins?
0: Perkins. He said his name was Perkins.
1: Oh, no.
0: Oh, it's a nice name, Perkins. I know what Perkins wants. Man would have thought the world of him. Judge Perkins. Gave me that 2 years.
1: Trust you. I must try and catch him.
3: I'm terribly sorry, Vicar. Do come inside.
0: Vicar?
1: Nice of you to call, Vicar.
4: Oh, not at all.
0: I'm sorry, Vicar, but you can't have him for the jumble sale.
4: I don't think we've met.
1: Do forgive me, Vicar. This is Mr. Morecambe.
4: Oh, very nice to meet you, Mr. Morecambe.
0: Oh, your vicarship.
4: I don't recall seeing you in church on Sundays, Mr. Morecambe.
0: Ah. No. Well, I go on a Saturday. It's less crowded.
4: I see.
1: Do come and sit down, Vicar.
0: Yes. Take the weight off your psalms.
4: Yes, thank you.
1: Eric, yes. The vicar has called to see me about something rather personal.
0: You've decided then?
1: Decided what?
0: You're going to become a nun.
1: No, I'm not going to become a nun.
0: Oh.
1: Eric, please. The vicar's a very busy man.
0: Busy?
1: Yes.
0: But he only works on Sundays. You save wicked women?
4: Yes.
0: Save one for me, will you? I heard that from a bishop in a prison concert. I don't know what it was in for.
4: Mr. Wise, please.
1: Sorry, Vicar.
4: Now, just to make quite sure that I have all details, it's the 25th, isn't it?
1: That's right, Vicar. Saturday the 25th.
4: At 3 o'clock in the afternoon?
1: 3 o'clock it is, Vicar.
4: Excuse me. Feeling nervous, Mr. Wise?
1: Of course. Who wouldn't be?
4: It isn't the sort of thing one does every day. No backing out now.
1: Oh, I wouldn't dream of it, Vicar.
4: I've been to see your bride today. Charming girl. Mm. You're a very lucky man.
1: Oh, I do realize that.
0: Bride?
4: I'm sure you'll both be very happy together.
1: Oh, I know we will be.
0: Bride?
4: Have you both found anywhere to live yet?
1: Well, after we're married, we'll live here in this flat.
0: Flat?
4: Very cozy. Just you and your lovely bride.
1: Yes, it will be. Just the two of us, all alone here in this flat.
0: Alone?
4: Well, everything seems to be in order, and I have a lot to do.
1: Thank you very much for calling, Vicar.
4: Not at all. See you on Saturday, Mr. Wise. Goodbye, Mr. Morecambe. Nice to have met you.
0: Get out. I hope all the clappers drop off.
1: Temper, temper. Now, I must write down a list of all the guests. Now, let me see. Now, there's a Mr. and Mrs. Mark Phillips. Mr. Mr. and Mrs. Wilson.
0: Ann.
1: Yes?
0: You're not, are you? Ann?
1: I'm not what?
0: Getting married.
1: I most certainly am. Saturday the 25th at 3 o'clock.
0: What about me, Ann?
1: What about you?
0: Well, you just said now to the vicar, you said that you were living here. Just the two of you.
1: That's right.
0: Just the two of you here.
1: Right again.
0: I won't have anywhere to live, Ann. Where will I live? You're not going to let them put me into a home, are you?
1: I just couldn't care less.
0: I see.
1: There's a men's hostel not 75 miles from here.
0: A hostel? Doesn't matter how far.
1: I'm sorry, but I'm getting married and that's final.
0: Well, you can't. You can't get married. You haven't got the wind. Besides, your legs have gone.
1: I warned you. I told you that you'd be sorry for the way you've treated me over the years.
0: It was only in fun and fun.
1: Now, who shall I have for my best man? Let me think now. Oh, I think this one's for me. Sweetheart! Come in, darling.
5: Thank you, darling. Oh, hello, Eric.
0: It's not her, is it, Anne?
3: What do you mean?
0: It's Hetty. That's Hetty Benson.
3: I know who it is.
0: You're not serious about this, are you, one? I remember her when we all went to Milverton Street School together.
3: Be quiet.
0: Give her a nice lolly and she'll show you where she kept the hanky.
3: How dare you?
5: I'm ignoring him, darling. I've just been for a fitting for my wedding dress.
0: Many people down at the shipyard, then?
3: I'm warning you.
5: Treat him with the contempt he deserves.
3: I was just trying to think who I could have for my best man.
5: I should have thought it was obvious.
0: Obvious? Of course, it's flaming well obvious, isn't it?
5: Yes, my brother, Ron.
3: What a good idea.
0: Is he out now, then? Hellfire, not even best man. You're going to have your hands full with him, I can tell you.
5: We all have our funny little quirks.
0: He's got one of the funniest little quirks you'll ever see.
3: Go away!
0: And if you feel something stirring about 2 o'clock in the morning, don't get too excited. It'll be his hamster.
3: Belt up!
0: And has she seen you with it off yet? Has she seen you with it off? Go on, give her a quick flash now, I dare you.
5: Darling, what is he talking about?
3: Just ignore him, my little flower.
5: I always did, darling. Oh, how I'm looking forward to our honeymoon.
0: You're in for a shock there, I can tell you.
3: Nobody's asking you.
0: And it's going to be a bit crowded in that bed with the three of you.
5: Three of us?
0: Oh, hasn't he told you? Hasn't he told you about Teddy? His auntie gave it to him when he was a little girl.
3: I put my pajamas in Teddy.
0: And you should see the way he puts them in. No wonder his side dropped out.
3: You can get out of this flat now.
0: Good idea. You heard him. Get out of this flat now.
3: Not her, you.
0: Well, let me stay, Anne.
5: Certainly not.
0: Look, I promise I won't look. I'll laugh, but I won't look.
3: Now, just you listen to me. When we moved into this flat, we made an agreement that whoever gets married first gets the flat. The other one is to move out. No questions asked.
0: And you're sticking to that?
5: He most certainly is.
3: I most certainly am.
0: I see. Well, you better get packed.
3: Why?
0: Because I married Sissy Fairfax this morning. Come in, Sissy.
6: Hello, darling.
3: Oh, it makes you sick.
0: It doesn't, does it?
7: And that was the Robin Catbush and Phyllis Ludicrous Show. Also starring Eric Morecambe and Ernie Wise with Anne Hamilton, Michael Siegel, Arthur Tolcher, and me. Special singing guests were Peters and Lee, music from Dennis Wilson and his orchestra, and the script was written by Eddie Braben. Not now, Arthur, if you don't mind. The Morecambe and Wise Show is produced by John Browell.

0: time, of course, nobody knew that, he was sent away to school at Bryanston in Dorset, on the assumption that if he stayed there long enough and applied himself keenly, he would eventually emerge. Despite family disappointment, Tom himself was philosophical when he didn't get into Cambridge like his two younger brothers had before him. He decided instead to accept an offer of a place anywhere else, doing anything. So when Lowestoft Polytechnic offered him a place on their integrated business studies, classical mythology and film theory course, it was exactly what he'd been looking for.
1: Yeah, so this is it.
2: It's a lovely building, isn't it? I can see now why it's called the Georgian Hotel.
1: Ah, what, because it's a hotel? Yeah, that was my idea. It used to be called the Georgian House Hotel, which was just hopelessly confusing as a slogan.
2: Was it?
1: Part of my course at Lowestoft was marketing, you see, which is actually pretty interesting when you get into it. And the first thing you learn when it comes to things like words is simple is best, less is better.
2: Gosh, yes, that's... So when exactly...
1: It's a university now, actually, with radio adverts and everything.
2: Really? So do you know exactly when was the hotel built?
1: Oh, it's fantastically old, you know, Victorian or something.
2: Really?
1: Yeah.
2: Yeah.
1: Oh, it's got the date somewhere on the wall here, which is, a neat idea, I always think. Now, where is it? It's here somewhere. Oh, there we are. It was built in 154. Now, that's seriously old, isn't it?
2: Yes, is it? Yes, it is. You're sure that's the age and not something like, I don't know, should we say the street number, for instance?
1: Oh, most definitely, yes. No, the street number is 1764, because I put it on all the letter headings and so on.
2: Have you?
1: Yeah.
2: Yes.
1: Anyway, shall we go in?
2: Yes, I'd love to. Yes.
1: I'll get Terence, he's our day porter, to take your, sort of...
2: It's a hold all.
1: Really?
2: Yeah.
1: Anyway, no one else is here.
2: Right. What do you mean?
1: Oh, in fact, there's Terence just in the lobby there, staring out at you.
2: Yes. Ooh, what a lovely revolving door. That must have been added, surely.
1: I expect so, yes. I mean, aren't all doors added?
2: Yes.
1: Oh, look, there's all the way around.
2: Yes.
1: Well, anyway, if you want to give your bag thing to Terence...
2: Okay, yes, thank you. Okay, oh, dear, all right. So,
3: hello, sir?
2: Yes, oh, hello.
3: Can I take your, Ow!
2: Sorry. God. Right. Oh, I hope he's all right.
1: Oh, hello.
2: Yes, hello.
3: If you'd just like to...
2: Right, oh, dear, right.
3: Hello, sir.
2: Yes, was it your,
3: Yeah, it was my aunt.
2: Yeah, I'm sorry, I don't really see now. Oh, hello.
1: Hi, are you?
2: Yes, I just seem to be...
3: I'll follow you in.
2: Right, yes, Mrs. Okay, I just need to, I'm really sorry, I didn't mean... Oh, where is he? Yes. Oh, dear, I hope he could be asking Mrs. Right. Phew. Sorry about that, I seem to...
4: Hello, sir.
2: Yeah.
4: How did you,
2: Where's, How's your...
5: I'm
2: your...
5: right here.
2: What happened? Pardon?
5: I'm in here. Come back through. Don't worry, I'll catch you.
2: Sorry, what's he saying?
4: Oh, I'm sorry, sir. I can't hear very well with this hand.
5: Come back through and I'll catch you.
2: Oh, right, okay. Well, I'll see you in a... Right, yes. Okay, then, right, let's take control.
1: Ah, there we go. You okay?
2: Yes. Thanks, just a bit... my eyes have gone a bit giddy.
1: Oh, well, let's get you a cup of tea. Yeah. Terence, can you just... Where is Terence?
2: Oh, he's out there.
1: Is he? No, he's not.
2: Oh, well, oh, dear, perhaps he's fainted with the...
5: Excuse me, sir, can you let me through?
2: Oh, dear, yes, sorry, he must have...
1: Pardon?
5: Can you let me through?
1: Pardon? What's he saying?
2: Well, presumably he's saying he's stuck.
5: I'm stuck.
1: Oh, that's very clever. How did he manage to work that out?
2: I'll just let him in. Oh, dear. There, I have to... I can't seem to get back through.
5: Pardon?
2: I can't get back through.
5: Oh, you'll have to go all the way round again.
2: Pardon?
5: You'll have to go all the way round again.
2: I think I'll have to go all the way round again.
5: Pardon?
0: In order to get a realistic sense of what Tom's working life in the hotel was like, I'd arrived in the early afternoon, starting at about 2 o'clock, and continuing to arrive until somewhere around 2:30. And I was to stay there as a guest overnight, so that I could follow him through one complete day, stretching over a period of 1 day.
1: And this is Nicky, our head receptionist and general all-round good egg.
6: Hello. I hope you're enjoying your stay with us.
2: I've only just arrived, actually.
6: I know that. I'm a trained receptionist.
2: Oh, right.
1: She's red-hot, isn't she?
2: Yes.
4: Sir, what would you like to do with your... take it up to your room, sir. That'll be no trouble at all, right?
2: If you just put it down there, that'll be fine, thanks.
6: We put it in room 43, which I hope will be all right.
2: Oh, yes, 43, yes. Sounds lovely.
6: Here are your keys.
2: Thank you. Right.
6: I mean, you know, if you just wanted to go up to the room and get your bearings.
2: Yes.
6: Or perhaps change some of your clothes.
2: Yeah. Change my clothes.
6: Or whatever.
2: I mean, I've only just arrived.
6: You can't keep saying that there, can you?
2: Well, no.
6: I mean, it'll start to sound hollow after a while.
2: Very good. Very good.
6: It's on the top floor. If you want to go on up, Terence will show you where it is.
4: Certainly, sir. I'll follow you, shall I, with your... this?
2: But wouldn't it be easier if I followed you, if you know where it is?
4: Well, just as you like, sir.
6: It is actually quite difficult not to find the top floor.
2: That is so good.

0: don't mind,
1: oh,
0: sir.
1: Just a minute. How does that work then?
0: You don't mind if I pick your things up with my left hand?
2: No, it's a hold all, actually.
0: Is it?
2: Yeah.
0: Oh yes, sir. I can see it now.
1: Thank you. The top floor is the furthest away, so
3: I'll explain it later.
1: Oh. Lovely.
4: Room 43 turned out to be a light and airy room with a very pleasant aspect, in that it had complimentary tea-making facilities, although I couldn't help discovering that the sachets of milk were, in fact, moisturising but rather bitter-tasting bath and shower gel.
5: So, now I'd like to show you the large restaurant.
2: Right, so how many restaurants do you have?
5: One.
2: Right, it's interesting that you called it the large one.
5: Well, it's a hell of a size, you wait.
2: Oh, I see.
5: Yeah, it was my idea to call it that. I like things to be clear.
2: Well, certainly.
5: I had to do a communications module as part of my course at Lower Scott, which was frankly bloody complicated. But one of the key rules, if you're going to use language, is you've got to say exactly what you mean, you say, not what other people thought you meant.
2: Right, yeah, so that's very... Sorry, I didn't understand. What do you mean exactly?
4: When I got back down to reception, Tom had worked out that this would be the best time for my initial tour of the hotel, since I haven't had one yet.
2: If you were to draw up a list of the 10 most important features for a hotel to have, what do you think would be at the top of it?
5: Oh, right. Number one, I think.
2: Right.
5: Yes, definitely. One. Yeah. I love a quiz.
2: I noticed the hotel is...
5: Oh, look out.
2: Yeah,
5: it's our linen porter.
2: Is it? Yes.
6: Can you open the door, please?
5: There isn't a door there.
6: Which floor am I on?
5: The ground floor.
6: Oh, bugger. Look out! Look out!
2: He seems a bit old. A bit old to be carrying all that weight.
5: Look yes, out.
2: Possibly. How old is he?
5: I don't actually know. I've never seen his face.
2: Right. So, anyway, as I was going to say, I noticed that this is a 3-star hotel.
5: Yes, that's right.
2: How is a star rating arrived at?
5: Well, frankly, it's horribly complex.
2: Oh, dear.
5: For a start, it depends on how many stars you've got, and that's just for a kick-off.
2: Yes, that does seem a bit...
5: And then we could never be 4-star, because for that you have to have at least 2 restaurants. Also, you have to have a lift, which in our case is ridiculous.
2: So stairs are irrelevant?
5: No, they're vital.
2: Yes,
5: yeah, that's why it's so ridiculous.
2: So, yeah.
5: No, that's my point.
2: Yeah. So you're deputy manager. Mm. You haven't mentioned anything so far about the actual manager.
5: Oh, Mr. Naismith.
2: Yeah.
5: Well, unfortunately, he's been in hospital for the last month.
2: Oh, dear. What's wrong?
5: Well, I miss him.
2: Really? And what's wrong with him?
5: Oh, it's a bit technical, really, but he's got something wrong with his head.
2: Mm-hmm.
5: It's a hell of a shame, because he's a really nice guy. He's an old friend of my father's, actually.
2: Oh, I see. Yes, I see now. Yes, I see.
5: Oh, right, yeah, I know what you're thinking.
2: Oh, no, I'm not.
5: Oh, sorry.
2: Well, that's...
5: No, that wasn't a very nice thing of me to say.
2: Oh, that's okay, really.
7: I don't want to put any pressure on you or anything, but it's very, very important for me that this goes smoothly.
0: Of course, madam.
7: No, but I mean, it's very important.
0: These screens are designed to be put up with one hand.
7: Yes, you can call me. How does this projector work?
0: The problem is, I have a suspicion it was the right hand.
4: In a business like the Georgian, as Tom made clear to me, the proportion of business that comes from private business is only a proportion of the business that comes from business, and the hotel has 2 flexibly equipped rooms to cater for this business, a main function room and, impressively, another main function room.
7: Does the round thing go round backwards or forwards?
0: There we are, madam. Simple. Oh, ow!
7: Oh, good, that's great.
0: No, I'm all right, honestly.
7: Oh, I'm sorry. Was it your bad hand?
0: Well, it's a bit difficult to say now.
4: 6 months ago, after a 27-year wait, Emma Forrester became a 28-year-old architect. A London-based consortium has won planning permission to build a major new leisure complex and is receiving tenders from firms of competing architects, many of which have degenerated into arguments or sulky silences, as well as tenders from firms of more well-adjusted architects, like Emma's. This afternoon is Emma's first big solo presentation for her firm.
5: Ah, I hope everything's all right, Miss Forrester.
7: Actually, it's meant.
5: Oh, dear, that doesn't sound very good at all. Can I do anything to help?
2: Hello.
5: Hello.
2: No, I meant her, actually.
4: The consortium panel has taken a break between presentations for tea with milk, leaving Emma just 15 minutes to set up and make sure that she has everything she needs in the main function room, with Terence on hand on the scene to give her a help of anything that she needed.
7: I know these slides are in exactly the right sequence because I spent most of yesterday doing it. It's just I'm not sure which way to load them into this... this round thing, what's it called?
5: Mm. No, it's a projector.
7: That was a joke, right?
5: No, really, it's just that its light isn't on at the moment.
7: It's not funny.
8: No, of course not. No, I didn't.
0: I think you're almost there on this screen.
7: So how do you get the light to come on?
5: Oh, that'll be an on-off switch.
7: That is brilliant.
5: No, not really. No, part of my course at Lowestoft was actually...
7: Yes, but the point is, where is it?
5: Oh, it's in Suffolk.
8: Oh, dear.
4: As the seconds turned into minutes and the minutes turned into more minutes, Emma was becoming more and more late. Once we'd got the projector turned on, and Tom had helped Terence put the screen back up again by explaining how easy it was, the only question left was that of the order in which the slides should be loaded into the... round... the... concentrifuge.
7: I mean, I don't understand this. I pressed the forwards button and it's gone back one.
2: No, I think it's gone forwards.
5: Oh, bloody impressive diagram, though.
7: What do you mean it went forwards? We just had that one.
5: Underground cinema, that's an excellent idea.
2: What I mean is, I think it's gone forwards, but you might have put the slides in backwards.
7: Oh, no, don't say that.
2: Right, okay, sorry.
7: Oh, my God, I think you're right.
2: Yeah, but I had no right to say it.
5: Most excellent. Underground golf course with a lake.
7: You mean I've got to take them all out and put them back in again in under 5 minutes?
2: Well, you could just try pressing the backwards button all the time and then they'd go forwards.
7: But wouldn't... What did you say?
5: I think it's a lake.
7: Oh, my God, they're upside down.
5: Is it Japanese?
2: Oh, dear.
7: Oh, excellent. A full house. They're back to front as well.
2: Well, in that case, then, just ignore what I said and press forwards all the time. Oh, no, just a minute. Backwards. Oh, no, but they're back to front and backwards, aren't they? So in fact, they're the right way around. So everything's... Well, all you need to... just ignore what I said.
7: Oh, now we're back to white space, so that's the beginning.
2: Yeah, or the end. Sorry.
5: Oh, but the lake's still there.
7: What?
2: Does the whole incirculator come off? Because that would make it quicker to turn the slides round or over.
5: I mean, look, it's still there.
2: There's some sort of thing on the lens.
5: Ah, I see, yes. Work backwards from the screen. Yes, clever.
7: Oh, God.
5: Oh, well, look, that's no problem. Excuse me. Let me just see if I can,
7: Oh, God.
5: Look, no worries at all. We have a parallel set of equipment in our main function room, which is why we call this one the main one as well.
2: Oh, look. Look, the revolvulator does come off.
7: All right, does that mean we can turn them all over?
2: Yes. I think that most of them are turned over now.
7: It doesn't matter. It's only my future.
5: I know. Terence.
0: Yes?
5: Where are you?
0: I'm behind the screen.
5: Ah, could you just go to the main function room and get...
2: Hello?
4: Emma was still putting the finishing touches to her presentation when members of the consortium panel began to drift back in ones and twos, and Terence, Tom and I were drifting off in a three. Tom was keen to introduce me to one of the key members of the hotel personnel.
9: Patrice, bonjour. I hope we're not disturbing you. Good. This is Roy Mallard from the BBC.
10: Hello.
11: Qu'est-ce que ça veut dire ça? C'est une blague, hein?
10: No radio.
9: I thought you might like to show him around the kitchens.
11: Pourquoi alors? Il est aveugle ou c'est un con?
9: Excellent. It might be nice if he could help you prepare a small dish.
10: Oh, no, not. Dish? No. I'm quite happy just to watch, thank you. Impossible. Je regarde seulement. I'm très fatigué.
4: Patrice Lenoir is head chef at the Georgian. He's a fascinating character, and despite Tom's attempts to stop him, he gave me a long and passionate account of his life story. He's about 45 and used to live in France.
11: Il est complètement incapable. En plus, il m'agace. Il est ici seulement à cause de, comment vous dites, the old school time.
9: Oh, yeah. And then over there, he's saying, is what's called the larder section of the kitchen, where the starters are prepared.
10: Right, oh, I see.
11: C'est un crétin. Il ne sait rien des hôtels, ni de la cuisine, ni du commerce, ni de la vie elle-même.
10: Really?
9: And this is the sauce section where the meat is cooked.
10: Right, yes, it's pros and intéressant, really.
4: As I was shown round the kitchen, it became clear that there was a special relationship between the two men, since Tom couldn't speak any French and Patrice couldn't listen to any English, they had to rely almost completely on an intuitive grasp of each other's feelings, born out of mutual respect, felt particularly by Tom.
9: You should see his menus. I mean, they are seriously French.
10: Really?
11: Tout ce qu'il fait la journée, c'est de dire des conneries.
10: Right.
9: Between you and me, I quite like to get Nikki to read them to me, you know.
10: Phew. Well, that's very...
9: She can speak French. What did he think of Nikki?
10: Well, she seemed...
9: Oh, it's okay. No, don't worry about him. He hasn't got a clue what we're talking about.
10: She seemed very sort of sharp.
9: Yes.
10: You know.
9: Yes, well, she's tremendously bright. She could have been a travel agent.
10: Sort of assertive.
9: My father says I'm a jammy bastard.
10: Really?
4: By now it was 5 o'clock, and as part of his shift duties, Tom had to go and make one of his hourly checks on the condition of the toilets in the public areas of the hotel, though it seemed to me an odd place to have toilets. I had the choice of going with Tom to watch or staying in the kitchens and help Patrice make banoffee cheesecake with pecan sauce, but by the time I'd made up my mind, Tom had already gone.
10: Oh, I see. So this is flambé, is it?
12: Hello?
10: I've never seen bananas do that before.
12: My God! What are you doing?
10: Have we got plenty of eggs?
12: It is a very simple dish. A small child could make it.
10: No, wouldn't it be a bit dangerous for a small... Just a minute.
12: What?
10: You're speaking English.
12: Of course.
10: But, I mean, Tom said...
12: I mean, he thinks... Look, I will not honour him by speaking his language. I hate him.
10: Oh, right, I see.
12: Nikki, she only go with him because she thinks he will be one day manager.
10: Shall I crush some more biscuits?
12: You singe your hat.
10: Okay, how does that work exactly?
12: And maybe your eyebrows, I think.
10: Oh, how annoying.
4: My second run at the banoffee cheesecake under Patrice's cool eye, something I genuinely envied him for, was much more straightforward, despite a really quite minor slip with some antiseptic ointment from the first aid kit, which he didn't see and I thought hardly worth bothering him with, since it was quite a neutral sort of cheesecakey colour anyway. By the time I got back to my room, I was looking forward to a shower. And although there are probably more refreshing shower accessories than full cream UHT milk, I emerged in time for dinner, a new man.
13: From the room, sir. Would you like me to take you gone into dinner? Okay then, bye. Can I help you, Mr. Mallard?
10: Hello. Have you seen Tom anywhere?
13: I saw him about an hour ago. You were checking the menu.
10: Oh, were you?
13: What do you mean by that?
10: Nothing. Nothing. It's just that I was wondering if I was going to have dinner with him.
13: No.
10: Right. Well, let's clear that up then.
13: He's helping set up the.
14: Thank you. Okay. Bye bye.
10: What?
13: You've got some sort of smudge on your forehead.
10: No, that's fine, that's fine.
13: Tom's helping set up the function rooms for tonight.
10: Oh, well, I'll just go in on my own then.
13: There's probably still time for a shower and a change of clothes if you want.
10: No, I think I'll go straight in.
4: I found myself sitting on the same table as Richard and Vanessa, a couple in their 30s who'd made an effort to dress up, and as far as I could see had succeeded. They were staying at the Georgian for the first time, and as Richard explained to me when I joined them, were enjoying each other's company.
2: Do you stay in hotels often?
15: No, not really. Well, not all that often.
2: Right. So
15: do we, Richard?
2: Not all that often, no.
10: So is that because...
15: No. Oh, dear, poor waiter. That's the second time.
2: Third.
15: Apparently he's only standing in for someone who's ill.
10: Really?
15: Imagine trying to do silver service waiting with both hands bandaged.
10: Yes, that must be a bit...
15: Anyway, but no, this is actually quite a special occasion for us, isn't it, Richard?
2: It had the makings of it, yes.
10: Really?
4: For the last 2 years, Richard and Vanessa have worked for the same firm of educational publishers in Reading, Richard mainly in the area of science and technology, and Vanessa mainly in the area of Richard. And a few weeks ago, much to her surprise and delight, Vanessa asked Richard if he would be interested in a few quiet days away together.
15: In some ways, it's a bit like being a teenager all over again, isn't it, Richard?
2: Yes.
15: The thing is, you can never... Have you got some soot on your...
10: No, I haven't. It's fine.
15: No. But you can never predict when you're going to meet, you know, the right person.
10: Mm.
15: And in fact, I mean, it's much better than being a teenager, because I think when you're our age, you know. You really do know. I hope it's not too presumptuous of me to say that.
10: No, of course not. I think it's lovely.
15: I meant Richard.
10: Oh, right, yes.
15: I hope it's not too presumptuous of me to talk like this, Richard.
2: No.
7: Have you decided on your sweets yet?
15: Yes, I think I'll have the banoffee cheesecake with pecan sauce.
10: No.
2: Oh, yes, me too, please.
10: No, don't.
15: Pardon?
7: And for you, sir?
10: I think I'll have something else. Yes. I will. I'll try the creme brulee instead.
7: I'm afraid the creme brulee's off now, sir.
10: Nothing, then.
7: We've still got
10: No, nothing.
7: Two banoffee cheesecakes.
15: Oh, look, there's that girl we met at lunchtime, the architect. I wonder how her presentation went.
10: Yes, so do I.
15: Will you excuse me a minute?
10: Yes, of course, yes.
15: It won't be long, Richard.
2: No. Right.
10: So, are you pleased with the choice of hotel you've made for yourself and Vanessa?
2: Yes.
10: Good. Well, that's nice and sort of pleasing. Oh dear, that was a shame. I mean, he nearly made that.
2: Look, I'm sorry if I sound a bit offhand.
10: No, I don't mind. I mean, I hadn't noticed. If I had noticed, I wouldn't have minded.
2: It's a bit... I don't quite know...
10: Right.
2: But I feel as if I want the ground to open up and swallow me.
10: Oh dear, that's a bit...
2: She's such a loving woman.
10: Yes, she is, isn't she?
2: You know that thing when you look at a woman and you've just got love and... trust and hope coming back at you in her eyes?
10: Oh, yeah, well, that's excellent. Yeah.
2: The thing is, I get exactly the same feeling when I look at my wife.
10: Does your wife wear glasses as well, or is she... Does she,
2: I keep saying to myself, I'll tell her.
10: Right, yes, once for each of them.
2: It's making me ill.
10: You're still eating okay, though. That's...
15: Hello.
10: Oh, hello.
15: Well, that sounds a bit sad, really.
10: Oh, no, not at all. No, we were just... I mean, you mustn't think...
15: Are you all right?
10: Yes, I'm wonderfully well. Yes, it all is. Well, you are.
15: Poor girl. She's ever so miserable. Mm. I think it was very important to her. Some people are so unhappy. Life's very unfair.
2: Yes.
15: Mm. I mean, I hope this doesn't sound bad, but...
2: Well, that was never going to be on, was it, really?
15: It's just that, well, you know, here I am at a point where I don't think I could be happier if I tried.
2: Ooh,
15: it almost makes me feel guilty when I see someone like that.
14: Vanessa.
2: Yes, I know. I was going to ask you if you'd tried making tea in your
15: Sorry,
2: room.
15: Sorry, Richard, I didn't mean to embarrass you.
14: No, it's not that.
2: Or, in fact, having a shower. Because
15: no, I can tell you're really uncomfortable.
2: No, I think it's probably just something to do with my eyebrows.
15: With Richard, I mean.
2: Oh, I'm sorry.
14: I'm not embarrassed. It's I...
2: Me
14: it's
2: and my eyebrows. That waitress is taking her time, isn't she?
14: Oh, God.
15: What? Whatever's the matter?
2: Oh, here she comes. Here comes the waitress.
16: Two banana cheesecakes with pecan sauce.
15: Oh, thank you.
16: Hope you enjoy it.
2: Yes, I hope you do too.
15: Richard.
2: I think I might just take a, you know, stretch my arm.
15: Richard, talk to me. What are you...
2: Yes.
4: With dinner quite suddenly over, it was time for me to leave Richard and Vanessa to their relief. Tom's main task in the evening was to ensure the smooth running of two very different events. One was a retirement party for an ex-teacher, and the other was a funeral wake for an ex-person. I tried to talk to Tom, but for a reason that he wasn't able to understand, there'd been some confusion over the venues, and he was busy talking to a colleague of the ex-teacher's who'd arrived at the wrong room and had been punched in the face for wearing a revolving bow tie.
16: The thing is, it doesn't matter.
2: No, that's...
16: It doesn't matter.
2: That's a very...
16: It's only a two and... Oh, good eyebrows.
2: Thank you. It's nothing. Thank you.
16: It's only a £2.75 million contract.
2: Oh, well, that's hard. How much?
4: The quiet hotel bar, with its high ceilings and old and much-used bartender, was neutral ground where people could sit around on their own, in groups, or... Well, no, that's it. To reflect on the events of their very different days, if that's the sort of day they'd had.
16: I mean, it's only a bloody job.
2: Yes, that's a very positive way.
16: So you mustn't feel bad about screwing up my professional life through your inadequacy.
2: Thank you.
16: I'm young. I can always sell my body.
2: Well, I'm sure you know there'd be a huge demand.
4: With Tom still busy in the function rooms, spreading oil on the troubled waters of the choppy seas left in the wake of the wake, I decided to get an early night in preparation for tomorrow morning. In the corridor outside my room, I came across Patrice and Nicky, who were fully dressed and were just coming out of the room next door.
16: Oh, God,
14: him. What does he matter?
2: Good night. I'm just going into my room. I'll be off then. Good night. Just ignore me and carry on. Of course, I don't mean carry on, you know, of course, although that won't mean anything to you. Do you have the carry on films in France? I don't know what they'd be called. Continue, I suppose.
14: Oh, come on, let's go.
2: That's better. Well, good night. It was nice to see you both. And when I say you both, of course, I don't mean...
14: Oh, there you are.
15: Oh, Christ, no.
14: Quick, in there.
2: No, that's my room. Oh, dear.
14: Oh, sorry about missing you.
2: Oh, that's okay.
14: Hello, Patrice.
2: Me?
14: All went a bit pear-shaped down there for a while. Still, problems are just solutions without challenges waiting to happen.
2: Yes.
14: That's what I'm paid for.
2: Right.
14: Now, Patrice, have you seen Nicky anywhere?
2: No.
14: Nicky?
2: No, he hasn't.
14: Do you know where she is?
2: No, he doesn't.
17: On a fait l'amour avec une passion féroce pendant une bonne heure.
2: He's saying he doesn't know.
14: Oh, can you speak French?
2: Oh, you know, enough to get by.
14: Oh, wonderful. Why didn't you say? Could you ask him if he knows where she went after she came off shift?
2: No, I couldn't.
17: Comment?
14: Well, is that complicated in French?
2: Well, it's a very sort of unusual construction in terms of tense.
14: Oh,
2: I
14: see. Well, no worries.
2: A lot of subjunctives.
14: She's probably pining somewhere.
17: C'est une femme indépendante avec des besoins intellectuels ainsi que sexuels.
14: Mm. What did he say?
2: He says he's very tired.
14: Oh, God, you've got fantastic French.
2: Oh, it's just...
14: Molto bene.
2: Thank you.
18: Alors, merde, je m'en vais.
2: He's going.
14: Yes,
2: He's gone.
14: And you're just off for an early night, too?
2: Yes, that's right. Yes, I've got lots to see tomorrow, so...
14: Oh, right. Oh, well, I won't keep you.
2: Right.
14: No, I won't keep you.
2: No. Good.
14: Right, well, I'm off to find Nicky. Women, eh?
2: Yeah.
14: Right, well, off you go then.
2: Right.
14: Bye.
2: Right, okay then. All right, then I'll just go into my room now.
14: Okay, message received.
2: I'll just open the...
19: Have you gone, then?
14: Bloody hell.
2: Oh, hello.
14: Bloody hell.
19: It's up to you what you tell him, okay?
2: But bloody hell.
19: I'm on early shift tomorrow.
2: Okay, right. Look, this isn't... No, you must... You mustn't... It's a bit like a continue film.
14: It's unnatural.
2: What do you mean?
4: After a busy day, I was looking forward to getting my head down and keeping it there. Tom said he didn't mind staying out in the corridor and talking, so he did. But when I opened the door in the morning, he'd gone. There was no danger of me sleeping in, thanks to an early morning alarm call from Nicky, the alarm aspect of which worked particularly well.
2: Good morning.
20: Morning.
2: Mind if I join you?
15: Don't you come anywhere near me.
2: Okay, fine.
15: You knew, didn't you?
2: Well,
15: I just thought that you were behaving like a buffoon because you couldn't help it.
2: I bet some tables.
15: You let me do it, and you knew. Yes. You let me pour my heart out like a young girl, and you didn't say a damn thing.
2: How do you mean young?
20: I just go.
2: Okay, yes, good idea.
20: It's been a long night.
2: Has it?
20: And on top of everything else, we've both been quite sick.
2: Yeah.
4: If there's one thing more mouth-watering than the sight and smell of a good hotel breakfast, it's probably the taste of some of the food itself. Probably.
2: Hi, good morning.
15: Oh, God.
2: I was wondering if you'd mind if
15: I... Are you very brave or quite outstandingly stupid?
2: Well, perhaps somewhere in between.
15: Piss off.
2: Okay, good point. Oh, Tom. Tom, good morning. Good morning. Relieved to see you, Tom.
21: Yeah, I'm busy.
2: Sorry?
21: I've got a lot of overseeing to do.
2: But I can't seem to find any spare places at any of the...
21: No, that's right. There aren't any.
2: But, so, what...
21: Your bag thing. It's in reception.
2: No, it's not, actually. It's in my room.
21: It's in reception.
2: But,
21: It's 8 o'clock. I've got important toilets to check. Excuse me.
2: Right. I'll just sort of... Right.
4: It's not necessary to spend long in a hotel, not even 24 hours, to realise that the world of hotel life is a microcosm of the world of life outside in the world of the world. Except for the fact that it's not at sea. A hotel like, and it's not a ship, a hotel like the Georgian is very like a ship at sea. The hotel guests are the passengers, and the staff are the crew who crew together below the surface to create a safe haven, an island of a floating island, but stabilised, of ship-shaped calmness in the middle of a stormy sea of shifting current tidings.
22: Hello, Georgian Hotel. How can I help you?
2: I mean, how would it be if I... you know, just an idea, of course, but I could just send you a list of some of the questions that I would have...
21: You must have thought I was pretty dear.
2: You know, with a stamped addressed envelope, obviously, you sort of filled them in your own time, you know, and then send them...
23: I take your bag thing over to taxi, sir.
2: Have you? Well, thank you. That's very handy. Sorry.
4: It's a largely hidden world of mystery and hushed activity, of ritual and romance, of ritual, of hierarchy, and meticulously observed routine, massive areas of which people like us are rarely allowed to see, even if they think they're going to. At the helm of all this, steering a fixed and completely inflexible course, is the captain, whose job it is...
24: Part of good delegation is the art of listening.
2: Yes.
24: And quite frankly, I should have listened to what people were saying about you when you arrived.
2: Right, well, thanks very much.
24: Nikki and I have talked man to man, and you may like to know, she says it wasn't worth it.
2: Well,
24: I'm not going to say goodbye. Goodbye.
2: Right, well, I'll just... whoa! Oh, dear, it's all a bit... I don't quite... right, view it. Oh, dear. Oh, I missed it. It was a bit... oh, dear. Hello.
25: Roy Mallard would like to give a special thank you to Chris Langham and also to Hugh Bonneville, Tracy Bennett, Melanie Hudson, Peter Gunn, Alice Arnold, Jonathan Kidd, and to the production team of John Whitehall and Dawn Ellis. People Like Us is written by John Morton and produced by Paul Schlesinger.
15: Will those revolving doors ever let him go, I wonder? Roy Mallard having fun at the Georgian Hotel from an episode of People Like Us, first broadcast back in 1996. Next week, Roy takes up his biggest challenge yet when he meets Lynn Turner, who has one of the most demanding, complex and influential jobs possible. Yes, armed with plastic bib and spoon, Roy Mallard meets the mother.
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27: It all started when Mr. Fawlty come back from shops in car with Mrs. Fawlty, and they having nice friendly chat about everything, this and that.
28: You said you'd go.
27: I didn't, Sergeant. I said I might.
29: Got to do the accounts.
28: You don't have to do the accounts tonight.
29: I do.
28: Always the same. Whenever I want to go out, you've always got some excuse.
29: It's not an excuse. It's just that tonight,
28: it's not
29: if
28: just
29: I don't...
28: tonight. It's any night I want to go out with any of my friends, anyone at all, any other members of the human race.
29: Yes, well, we have a sharing as members of the human race.
28: Cooped up in this hotel all day long. You never take me out. The only bit of life I get is when I get away with some of my friends.
29: Well, you must get away more often, dear.
28: They all think you're peculiar, you know that, don't you? They've all said at one time or another, how on earth did the two of us ever get together? Black magic, my mother says.
29: Well, she'd know, wouldn't she? Her and that cat.
27: And they go in kitchen, where is Terry, the chef, and a very strange man looking in fridge. What he's doing? They not know him.
0: Shall I get you the wine list? Mr. Fulton, Mr. Oh, please, call me waiter. Look, I'll go and get a chair, and then you can really tuck in with some stuff in the bin you might like. You know, potato peelings, cold rice pudding, that sort of thing. Not exactly haute cuisine, but it'll certainly help to fill you up. Ah, so, well, may I introduce the gentleman who's just opened the self-service department here, Mr.
1: Carnegie.
0: Mr. Carnegie, the scavenger gourmet from,
1: The public health department.
0: Yes, but where were you born, scavenger or down here in the West Country?
3: Public health department? Oh, here's the invoice for the meat, Mr. Carnegie. The 6 monthly checkup. Oh, yes, the meat was delivered on Wednesday.
1: Yes, that would appear to be satisfactory.
0: Oh, good. I hope you didn't mind my little joke just now. Thank God we English can laugh at each other, eh? So our new chef just left. Just popped out. Quick prayer, I expect.
1: Mr. Fawlty.
0: Hello.
1: These premises do not come up to the standard required by this authority. Unless appropriate steps are taken instantly, I shall have no alternative but to prosecute or recommend closure to the appropriate committee of the council. Specifically, lack of proper cleaning routines, dirty and greasy filters, greasy and encrusted deep fat fryer, dirty cracked and stained food preparation surfaces, dirty cracked and missing wall and floor tiles, dirty marked and stained utensils, dirty and greasy interior surfaces of the ventilator hoods.
0: Yes, about the deep fat fryer.
1: Inadequate temperature control and storage of dangerous foodstuffs, storage of cooked and raw meat in same trays, storage of raw meat above confectionery with consequent dripping of meat juices onto cream products. Refrigerator seals loose and cracked, icebox undefrosted, and refrigerator overstocked.
0: Just say no more.
1: Food handling routines suspect. Evidence of smoking in food preparation area. Dirty and grubby food handling overalls. Lack of wash hand basin, which you gave us a verbal assurance you'd have installed at our last visit 6 months ago, and 2 dead pigeons in the water tank.
0: Otherwise okay?
1: As I said, I shall refrain from serving a food hygiene notice today, but I shall return tomorrow. If the items on this list have not been rectified, I shall take immediate action. I have not had time to inspect the bedrooms and common passageways, but I shall be doing so tomorrow.
3: Yes, of course.
1: The only gourmets you'll find scavenging in this kitchen will be kamikaze ones.
5: Thought we was in trouble there for a minute.
1: We are in trouble.
5: Piece of cake.
1: Have you read this piece of cake?
5: Well, they got to do that, haven't they? It's part of their job.
1: Terry, this kitchen is filthy.
5: Filthy towers, eh? Now, look, all kitchens are filthy, Mr. Fawlty. In fact, the better the kitchen, the filthier it is. Have you ever read George Orwell's Experiences at Maxim's in Paris?
1: No, do you have a copy? I'll read it out in court.
3: Don't just stand there gossiping.
1: I am not gossiping. I'm trying to point out to our alleged chef.
3: Go upstairs and get Manuel and check the bathrooms for soap and paper and get those pigeons out of the water tank.
0: Yes, my little commander.
3: And see how many fire extinguishers are missing. Right. Come on, Polly, we'll start in here. Not here, puss.
27: Now, I know nothing about all this. Until Mr. Fawlty, he come into my room.
1: No, I'm sorry, this is an emergency. Important. See? The health inspector's just been things wrong with hotel. We put the right by tomorrow, all right? Now, Manuel, go up to the roof. The roof?
0: Yes. Yes.
1: And no, come, I haven't told you. Now go to the water tank.
0: Oh, water?
1: Water tank. Water on roofing tank?
0: Yes.
1: See, 2 dead pigeons in tank. Take out. It's not difficult, Manuel. This is not a proposition from Wittgenstein. Listen. 2 dead pigeons, water tank. What is funny?
0: How they get up there?
1: How they flew up there. That's right.
0: Mike!
1: Just
0: not pigs! Pigeons! Pigeon! Like your English.
1: Pigeon. Pigeon. What is that?
27: It's my hamster.
1: Pigeon.
0: Hamster?
1: Titty.
0: No, pigeon.
1: Oh, well, it's a rat.
0: Pigeon.
1: No, it's hamster. Well, of course it's a rat. You have rats in Spain, don't you? What if Franco have them all shot? It's a rat.
0: No, I think so too.
1: What?
0: I said the man in shop is a rat.
27: He said, no, it's a special kind of hamster. It's filigree Siberian hamster. Only one in shop. He makes special price, only £5.
0: Have you ever heard of the bubonic plague, Manuel? It was very popular here at one time. A lot of pedigree hamsters came over on ships from Siberia.
27: What is that?
0: No, it's
27: hamster.
0: He's not hamster. Hamsters are small and cuddly. Cuddle this, you'd never play the guitar again.
27: Come on, come on.

0: believe Polity take my hamster.
1: What?
0: Mr. Faulty take my hamster. He crazy. He think he's rat.
1: Manuel. Prepare yourself for a shock.
0: And Polly, she also tell me my hamster is rat. I no believe this, of course, but I very, very sad.
2: Why didn't you check?
3: What?
2: Well, you mean he's had it for a whole year and you've only just found out?
3: Yes.
2: Well, supposing the health inspector had seen it.
3: I know.
2: He could have closed us down. Well, what are you going to do with it, Bowser? You can't keep it in here.
3: I know.
2: And don't let it loose in the garden. He'll come back in the house.
3: Can't we get to our mastermind, Sybil? Next contestant, Sybil Faulty from Torquay. Special subject, the bleeding obvious. I want to let it go in the garden.
2: Well, what are you going to do with it?
3: I don't know. I'll take it away. Let it go. Give it its freedom.
2: You can't do that, Bowser. He wouldn't be able to defend himself.
3: He's a rat, isn't he?
2: He's domesticated, aren't you?
3: Well, you're domesticated. You do all right. Look, he's not going to get mugged by a gang of field mice, is he?
2: He's Manuel's pet. We have a duty to it. Perhaps we could find a home for him.
3: All right, I'll put an ad in the papers. I wanted kind home for enormous savage rodent. Answers to the name of Sybil. Look, I'll take him out into the country. Let him go.
2: No, I cannot abide cruelty to living creatures.
3: Well, I'm a creature. You can abide it to me.
2: You're not living. Look, Manuel, we were just wondering...
0: Mrs. Faulty, please understand, if he go, I go.
3: Well, goodbye.
2: Please, listen, you know, we really can't keep him here. The health inspector wouldn't...
0: No, Mrs. Faulty, he here 1 year. He do no harm.
2: But, Manuel, listen, if they see your rat, they could close the hotel down. Perhaps it would be simplest to have him put to S-L-E-E-P.
4: Who, him or the rat? If I get a discount, we had them both done.
0: Spleep.
1: Manuel, I brought my friend. It's all right. She'll take him.
3: Okay.
1: She has lots of animals, and it's not far from here. You can go and see him whenever you want. So come on, we'll take him over there now.
0: Look, he forget me.
4: Well, rats are like that, Manuel. Don't get involved with them.
1: Come on, Manuel.
2: I think it's the best solution, Manuel.
1: Oh, he'll be happy, wasn't
2: he? Sad, isn't it?
4: Well, look at it from the point of view of the rat.
2: What?
4: Well, would you want to spend the rest of your life with Manuel waiting on you?
0: Now, Polly, she is on my side. She say, don't worry, Manuel. Nobody know, but we put hamster in shed and only pretend to send him away. And she tell me to look a very bit sad.
2: I'm doing the walls through the filters, check the fridges.
3: Right, that's done. Now, Sybil, everything done here?
1: You put the lid on the tank, Basil.
3: That's why I've been on the roof for the last 40 minutes, dear, yes.
2: And you took the pigeons out?
3: No, I left them in. They're nearly done. Now, the walls...
2: Everything.
3: Terry, the hoods, have we done the cupboards?
2: It's all been done, Basil.
3: The fridge, we got it all separate?
2: Basil, I told you, it's all been done.
3: Seals on the old fridge, the floor.
2: I checked it.
3: It's running over the bleeding obvious, dear. So, all a ship-shape and Bristol fashion, eh? All ready for old Snoopy drawers. Well, Manuel, what do you think? Looks good, doesn't it, eh? All clean and shining bright, eh?
2: Just leave him alone, Basil. He's upset.
3: Well, he's not going to cheer up mooning about like that, is he?
2: Just let him be.
3: It doesn't help him. You're encouraging it. You've got to get his mind off it.
0: It's so empty without him.
3: Yes, those walls look good too, don't they? And the hood's gleaming like that. Isn't that a marvelous sight?
0: Please leave me alone. I get over it.
3: Yes, yes. You'll get over it. No point letting it get you down. Plenty more fish in the sea, eh?
0: Don't!
3: What?
0: Don't hit me. Always you hit me.
3: I'm not hitting you. I'm trying to cheer you up.
2: Let him be, Basil.
3: Look. Oh, don't look at me with those awful cow eyes. Look, why don't you go to the cinema tonight? Why don't you and Polly go to the ice rink tonight? Why don't you cheer up, for Christ's sake? I cannot stand this awful self-indulgence.
2: Leave him alone, Basil. He's just depressed.
3: Manuel, my wife informs me that you're depressed. Let me tell you something. Depression is a very bad thing. It's like a virus. If you don't stamp on it, it spreads throughout the mind, and then one day you wake up in the morning and you can't face life anymore.
2: And then you open a hotel.
3: You didn't win the war by getting depressed, you know.
1: Manuel.
3: Oh, no.
1: That's a salad.
3: No?
1: No, it's too much.
3: Too much?
1: Much too much.
3: Ah.
1: Just a little bit, sir.
3: Ah. Here's the food.
1: Ah, gracias. Oh, don't get the water.
3: Oh, Terry, let me have a bit of that.
0: Now, spill it.
3: See, he like it, please.
0: You want some Bernays with it?
3: No. It's Costello roll.
0: So I take dinner to my little friend in shed.
5: Basil.
6: What you think, everybody?

0: Bobby,
1: I know there.
0: Bobby!
2: Oh, what?
0: He gone.
2: What?
0: He gone. He escaped.
2: But how did he get out of the cage?
0: I leave door open so he can exercise in shed.
2: Oh, you dig old dodo!
0: Oh, he's there.
2: You got it all over your front. Mucho salo.
0: What'd you do?
2: It's dirty.
0: No matter. What about Basil?
2: Mr. Faulty, do you?
0: No, Basil.
2: A star key. Now go and clean it.
3: Oh, she got him. That's the way to snap him out of it. Hello, Major. There are the papers.
4: Strike. Why do we bother, Faulty?
3: Didn't know you did, Major.
5: Mr. Faulty, go and Major have nice read of paper in bar.
4: Boycott Major Century.
5: And there is my little Basil sitting on next table.
4: Stay where you are, chap. Don't move.
5: And Major, he get gun.
3: Do you need any help, Major?
4: Gun.
3: We haven't got any this week, Major. No Germans staying this week, Major.
4: Shoot him, Volker.
3: Yes, Major. Not legal, actually, anymore. Murder.
4: But animals, Volker.
3: Oh, yes, still. Forgive and forget, eh? Well, pretend we do.
4: But they spread disease, Volker. He was sitting there, on that table, eating the nuts, if you please.
3: He's really gone this time.
4: About that size. That with the tail.
3: What did you say, what?
4: Vermin. A dirty rat.
3: How long ago?
4: Oh, about 2 minutes ago.
3: Stay there, Major. Stay there. If you see him, give me a shout.
4: Will do.
5: Now is Mr. Faulty very angry. He come to us in kitchen where we all looking for little Basil.
2: Basil. Cheesy. Basil.
3: Yes. That's for me, is it? Go.
2: Shall I get you some more? There's plenty.
3: He's called Basil, is he? Don't play dumb with me. I trusted you. You're responsible for this.
0: Oh, I've got a friend who'll look after him, Mr. Foley.
3: Come on. Basil's here. Have you got him? He's under there. Right, I'll get him. Cleaning behind the fridge, hmm? Well, you've got a lot on your mind. We didn't want to worry you, Mr.
0: What do you mean, a public health inspector coming after a 24-hour warning and a rat loose in the hotel?
2: He must have escaped, Mr. Faulty, and come back.
0: Come back?
2: They home.
0: Oh, I see. He's a homing rat, is he?
3: Oh, yeah. Rats are amazing creatures, Mr. Faulty. I read about one once. His owner had gone down to Penzance.
0: Yes, I read about that. When the chef got filleted with his own carving knife.
3: No, honestly.
2: We'll find him, Mr. Faulty.
0: Well, if you could. That would be lovely.
3: Before they close us down.
0: Super.
3: Well, let's have a little Basil hunt, shall we? And then we'll deal with the sackings later on. I'll do this floor.
2: Manuel, you check your room.
3: Not in the bath, Polly. It was there 2 minutes ago.
5: And Mr. Faulty, he find rat poison. And put much rat poison on slice of meat on floor to catch my little hamster.
6: Oh, Mr. Carnegie, good morning.
7: Hi, good morning, Mrs. Faulty.
3: Oh, hello. Nice to see you.
6: Would you like coffee before we adjourn to...
7: No, thank you. If we start upstairs with the water tank.
3: Ah, good idea.
7: What?
3: Good thinking about starting upstairs. Sybil, would you like to show Mr. Carnegie?
6: I was just going to, Basil.
3: Yes, and I'll keep an eye on things down here. Shall I see if I can find something to be getting on with?
7: God, what was that?
3: Bloody television exploding again.
7: That was a gun.
6: Yes, it did sound like it, didn't it?
7: What is going on in here?
4: I'll get him. He'll come back to the nuts, you know. He was sniffing around here just now.
3: Sorry,
7: Major. Why was he firing in the hotel?
3: Starlings, shooting starlings.
7: In the bar?
3: No, through the window. I'll lock it away.
7: Is it licensed?
3: Oh, yes.
7: You do realize that under the Health and Safety Act, it is your responsibility.
6: Oh, yes, I'm terribly sorry. It's never happened before, Mr. Carnegie.
7: Well, I shall have to notify the police, of course. They will take steps.
0: Get Bassano!
2: It's all right, Major.
0: Is he all right?
2: Yes, he's all right.
0: He's not dead?
2: No. It was just the Major letting the gun off.
0: The Major tried to kill Basil.
2: Kill Basil?
0: No, not Mr. Faulty. I mean Basil, my little...
2: Ratatouille.
7: Basil, the little...
2: Ratatouille. The chef calls the Ratatouille Basil because he puts quite a lot of Basil in it.
0: He put Basil in the Ratatouille?
2: Yes! He's from Barcelona. You know, typical Latin, really.
8: Why you do this?
9: I haven't.
8: Polly said you put basil in ratatouille.
9: I haven't made any bleeding ratatouille.
2: Manuel!
8: Why you say he put basil in ratatouille?
2: I had to say something. That is the health inspector. Now, will you calm down?
8: Oh, where is he?
2: Oh, I don't know.
8: Oh, perhaps he's dead.
9: Oh, he's all right. Give us the veal pot. I've got to get lunch ready.
8: How you know he's all right? The major fired his gun. Perhaps he hit. I find him.
5: I'm very worried, so I run out and I bump into Polly and she drop all meats for dinner.
9: I'll pick them up quick before he gets in here.
7: That's it, Major. You got it. Well, you nearly got it. The thing is, not a word about rats. You were shooting a starling, all right?
4: A starling? Yes, through the window.
7: Right.
4: But, Forty, how did the starling get in the bar?
7: No.
4: You were in the bar.
9: I was in the bar?
4: Yes.
9: Yes, I was.
4: Yes, and the starling was in the garden and the rat was nowhere at all. Well, I didn't see him.
7: Say goodnight to the folks, Gracie. All right, Terry, everything under control?
9: Yeah, is he still
7: up? No, he started upstairs. God knows where that rat is. Oh, puss. Don't you... I put some... Terry?
9: Yeah?
7: There was a piece of veal down here.
9: Yeah, got them all up, Mr. Foley.
7: What?
9: We picked them all up.
2: Got the veal, Terry?
9: Yeah, we are, Paul.
7: Terry, listen to me. What do you mean you picked them all up?
9: Well, Manuel knocked them over. We picked them all up.
7: Oh, my God, what's the matter? One of them's got rat poison on it. Sorry. Veal's off, sorry.
2: That's veal?
7: No, this is a veal substitute. We're giving it a try, and it's a bit of a disappointment, I'm afraid. In fact, it's no substitute at all. Polly, would you take the order again, please? Thank you. Thank you so much.
2: I'm sorry about that. Would you like the lamb or the plate? Veal substitute. Well, it's Japanese, actually. Soy beans and essence of cow.
10: Well, it would appear that this kitchen is now in a satisfactory condition. I shall be writing to confirm the...
7: Sorry, slip.
10: Outstanding points, and someone will be dropping in to carry out a future random inspection to make sure these standards are being maintained.
2: Thank you.
8: Ma!
10: It's 10 to 1. I'd like to take lunch here, if I may.
2: Oh, certainly, Mr. Carnegie.
10: I couldn't help noticing you had some veal over here.
7: Veal?
2: Yes, it's Dutch.
7: Well, it's not Dutch, actually. It's Norwegian.
2: Norwegian?
7: Yes, not the absolute apex, quite honestly.
2: Terry, the veal is Dutch, isn't it?
9: Norwegian, Mrs. Foley.
10: I've been in this business 20 years. I've never heard of Norwegian veal.
7: No, well, they've only just branched into it, you know. I don't think it's a winner, frankly. You know, more of a veal substitute. It's got a lot of air pockets in it, that sort of thing. The lamb is Dutch.
10: Dutch.
7: Well, English. I mean, we call it Dutch because it's as good as the veal. It's better, quite honestly.
10: Well, I prefer the veal.
7: Yes, how about lobster? Would you prefer lobster? A couple of lobsters? Oh, it's frightfully good at the moment. It's not expensive this week. We've got so much for having a bit of a lobster sale at the moment. Try and shift it all. 75p each, 2 for a pound. You can't say fair enough.
10: Just the veal.
7: Well, if you like the veal, perhaps you prefer the chicken.
10: No, I just thought I'd make a phone call.
2: Yes, of course. What's all this about rat poison on a veal?
9: He's put rat poison on one. They've got mixed up. Nobody knows which is which now. Well, what happened to the one the cat ate?
2: The cat?
7: That's no good. That might have poison on it too.
9: Well, where is it?
7: What?
9: Where's the cat slice? Right, now, how's the cat?
7: How's the cat? We're about to take the life of a public health inspector, and you want to know how's the cat? It's gone to London to see the Queen. What are we going to do?
2: It's all right.
9: Great.
7: Hooray! Hooray! The cat is! The cat is!
9: Mr. Fawlty, if the cat is all right, that means that slice is all right.
2: Well, how long would it take to work?
9: That stuff, 2 minutes. He had this 10 minutes ago at least.
2: It's a bit chewed there.
9: I'll give it a trim.
5: So everything okay, and Terry cook nice veal for Inspector Man.
2: Here's your veal, Mr. Carnegie. And one green salad.
7: Thank you.
9: Ah, bon.
7: Good appetite.
5: Now, Mr. Fawlty, happy again, until he go to backyard, where is cat, who look very, very ill. So Mr. Fawlty run into Inspector Man and take Bill away, very quick.
7: Sorry, not hot enough. Not big enough, sorry.
9: What?
7: Not big enough, sorry, excuse me. Billy Polly.
5: And Terry in kitchen, he clever. He know what to do.
0: What are you doing?
9: Well, if that's the one, these are okay.
0: What?
9: If that's the poison one, these are all right.
0: Brilliant! Great! Right, okay.
2: Russell, what is going on?
0: That was the poison one. The cat had it.
2: Poison?
0: Yes, so that one must be okay.
2: Hmm? Look, he's all right. Look.
0: He can't be.
2: Well, he is.
9: Here, Paul.
2: Oh.
0: He can't be.
2: What do you mean?
0: Well, he was vomiting.
2: Vomiting? That's just fur balls, Basil.
0: What?
2: It's just fur balls. He does that all the time in the summer.
0: But if he's all right, that one might...
5: But Polly has already take plate to dining room. And Mr. Foldy, run after her. Quick, and take away from Inspector Man again before he can eat.
0: Too much. What? Too much. Too much. Other good thing. Always leaves one wanting less.
7: I always find.
2: Oh.
7: She's gone now.
0: Well, we wouldn't want you to think that just because you're one of Her Majesty's civil servants, we were showing you any excess favoritism. I'm sure you wouldn't want that.
4: Oh, so you're the rat inspector.
0: Polly Foldy. Starling inspector.
5: And what I do all this time? I am take order from nice man and woman at another table when I see my Basil just next to them on floor.
0: Oh, my.
11: We have one razor soup, one pair, please.
0: One razor soup.
5: And I run into kitchen to tell Mr. Foldy.
0: The cat slice is all right. That might be the poison one.
2: No.
9: Yes, he's right. And if the cat's one is all right...
2: Which it is.
9: We can give him that, can't we?
0: Right. Foldy, chap.
2: But, Terry, that's got things on it.
9: Oh, that's all right, Mrs. Foldy. What the eye don't see, the chef gets away with.
2: Mr. Foldy, what is it?
9: Table 7.
2: What?
9: Basil!
7: Excuse me. Of course. Good afternoon, sir. Good afternoon, madam. Look, I was just trying to give an order to your waiter, and he walked away while I was doing it. Well, he wasn't paying attention at all. I'm so sorry, what were you saying? The waiter wasn't listening when I was giving him our order. He seemed more interested in my fiancé's legs.
0: Really? No? I don't think so. In fact, I think there's a bread roll down there.
7: May I give my order?
0: Oh, please.
7: We'd like one with a soup and one pate, and then I...
0: Very much, should I, sir?
7: Are you going to take my order?
0: Yes, Polly, would you take the order? Yeah, please, on this table.
7: One with a soup.
2: One Windsor?
7: One pate.
0: Sir.
7: What?
0: There.
7: What do you mean, there?
0: It's all there. There, and there. All there, for your interest.
2: And one pate?
0: And Manuel, would you get the bread roll, please? No, get the box. We have a box, a bread box, for any bread that has gone past us.
2: And you'd both like the...
7: The veal.
2: Oh, the veal's off, I'm afraid.
7: How can it be of any distortion? Don't shush me.
0: Well, I'm sorry, but the veal is in fact off. Well, it was never really on, quite honestly. That's a misprint.
7: A misprint?
0: Yes, it should say, eel.
7: Eel escalope. Stop it, will you? Just leave it. Wait until after the meal.
0: No, we have to get it now, I'm afraid. Health regulations before it moulds.
7: Well, I'll get it yet.
0: No, please, allow us, please. All part of the service.
2: So that's one pate and one Windsor soup.
5: And Polly's see little Basil has gone in lady's handbag on floor.
2: It's your veal, Mr. Carnegie. Sorry for the delay.
7: He's just been given veal.
0: No, that's veal substitute.
7: Veal substitute?
0: Yes, it's not very good. It got rather held up on the boat on the way over from...
2: Japan.
0: Norway. It's a sort of a Japo-Scandinavian imitation of veal substitute. I'm afraid that's the last slice anywhere.
7: We're leaving.
0: Okay, if you insist.
7: What?
0: By all means, be my guest.
7: Thank you.
0: I want a taxi. Polly, would you arrange a taxi, please?
2: It's in a bag.
0: Is your veal,
2: In her bag.
0: In her bag?
7: What?
0: Excuse me.
2: Do you know where you're going to?
7: Can you recommend a restaurant?
2: Yes, of course. What sort of a...
0: Where is somewhere that serves really good veal, Polly? Somewhere in the east?
2: Veal, yes, of course. A really good restaurant. Wait just a minute, because I do remember a place where I had some really good veal once. Only I just can't think of the name of it. It was, La-di-da. Did you see Annie Hall? La-di-da.
7: Annie who?
2: What are you doing?
0: What?
2: He had his hair hand in my bag.
12: What? No, you know something. You're getting my gander up, you grotty little man. You're asking for a bunch of fives.
2: Bomb scare.
12: What?
2: There's been a bomb scare.
12: A bomb scare?
7: Yes.
2: Yes, that's why he was searching in your bag. He didn't want to alarm
7: yes,
2: you.
7: May I?
2: Well, he
5: take handbag from lady, but Mr. Foldy, he don't understand Basil has very sharp tooth. Now my Basil very frightened, and he jump out of bag and run to me in dining room for help. I catch him quick, but where I put?
7: A waiter.
13: Un momentito.
5: It's only one place we're safe. In biscuit tin.
7: Some cheese biscuits and a coffee.
13: Anything to follow?
7: I've ordered some cheese and a coffee.
13: Sir. Coffee, please, sir. There we are, Mr. Carnegie. Polly, would you get the biscuits, please?
14: Here they are, Baldy.
13: Cheddar, Danish blue, Edam.
7: A little Danish blue, please.
13: Certainly. Edam?
7: No, thank you.
13: Biscuits?
12: Would you care for a rat?
13: just the biscuits, then, please, Polly.

0: We present Tony Hancock, Sidney James, Bill Kerr, Hattie Jakes, Kenneth Williams, and James Robinson Justice in...
1: Hancock's half hour.

0: He's off again.
1: Oh, this is too much. I can't stand any longer. It's driving me mad. You hear? It's driving me mad. I can't go on. I can't stand anymore. Do you hear me? I can't stand it. I can't stand it.
0: Something bothering you?
1: Those bagpipes. That's all I've heard in this house for a whole week now. He finds out he has Scots blood in his family from 6 centuries ago, and he starts eating porridge, playing the bagpipes, running around the garden, tossing bean poles all over the place. It's not right.
0: Hey, he stopped.
1: Oh, no, he hasn't. As soon as he's pumped it up, he'll be off again.
2: Excuse me, anybody got a puncture outfit? I blew too hard.
1: Well, well, look who's here. Jock McHancock. The Laird of East Cheen.
3: Och, lay yourself doon and dee, you great tatty bogle ye.
1: Don't you talk to me like that.
3: I'll talk to you how I like.
1: Oh, shut up.
3: And lang me your rum leak and all.
1: You great idiot.
2: Do you mind?
1: Standing there with a check tablecloth wrapped round you, a paintbrush hanging from your belt, and a bread knife sticking out of your sock. Who do you think you are?
3: I'll tell you who I think I am when I have seen my solicitor this afternoon. I shall be the future Laird of Glensporren. Now, let's have a bit of respect.
4: Hey, is that right? You, the Laird of Glensporren?
3: Hi, it is William Ockhide, he's in all the hoots, and hi, hi, hi. The old Laird, Duncan MacDougall, MacDougall Innes MacHancock, passed on at the land of eternal porridge and bagpipes last week.
0: I'm sorry to hear that, Tub. What happened?
3: A very nasty business, William. Our mortal enemies, the Clan McNasty, got at him during the Highland Games. They spread glue on the handle of his hammer, and he landed head first in Loch Lomond. Ah, there was great rejoicing that night.
0: Why?
3: Nobody had to pay for the funeral. And last week, only last week, I found out I was his sole surviving relative. I've been round to me tailor and ordered me kilt. The McHancock tartan. And very racy it is, too. Puce and lemon squares interwoven on a background of heliotrope. With socks, bagpipes and duffel coat hood lining to match.
1: It sounds revolting.
3: Nonsense. I look sensational. You can see what the effect would be by the tablecloth. See?
0: Yeah, very nice. But I think you're supposed to take off the long pants, aren't you?
3: Not me. Not in this weather. My legs aren't up to it, you know. I've got very funny legs. If the frost gets at me kneecaps, they seize up and I've had it. Rigid, rigid. All the winter I am. Sitting down's right out. I just have to lean up against the wall all day. Well, come on, help me pump me pipes up. I think 3 quick choruses of Scotland the Brave and a quick march down to the solicitor's office.

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1: I send him in, lassie, and pour my lunch back in the bottle.
0: Aye, sir. This way, Mr. Hancock.
1: Will you stop marching up and down my desk, you great lump?
2: What a pity, just when I had a full head of steam up.
1: Well, sit yourself down and we'll get to the business in hand. Now, as you know, Duncan Dougal MacDougal Innes McHancock passed away last week.
2: Aye, aye, aye, aye. Aye, well, tragic, tragic, tragic. Aye, aye, ach, aye, aye, aye. Aye, hoo, aye, aye, aye. Hoots, hoots, hoots.
1: Don't overdo it. There's no need to dab your eyes with the hem of your kilt. I have here his last will and testament.
2: Ha, legal, is it? Signed over a sixpenny stamp?
1: Laddie, it's written on a sixpenny stamp. Duncan McHancock was never one to waste money on paper printing and the like.
2: Anyways, how much did he leave?
1: He left everything to you. And I think it's a terrible shame that the estates and the money and the house should fall into the grabbing hands of a Sassenach.
2: I am not a Sassenach. With a little practice, I can be an 86-proof Scotsman in no time.
1: You've never been to Scotland in your life.
2: That doesn't matter. You don't have to fall off a cliff to know it hurts.
1: Oh. Oh, but don't be surprised if that's what happens to you. Seamus McNasty, when he hears about you, I wouldn't give you sixpence for your chances.
2: Who's Seamus McNasty?
1: The sole surviving member of the clan McNasty, the sworn enemies of the McHancocks. And when there's no McHancock left, the Castle Sporran becomes the property of the McNasties. And as you're the last McHancock, oh, I wouldn't give threepence for your chances.
2: Hang on, it was sixpence just now.
1: I've just remembered how big Seamus McNasty is. Oh, he hates McHancocks, and he hates Sassenachs. And what he'll do to a McHancock, who is also a Sassenach, we can only look forward to.
2: Thank you very much. Don't think I'm turning it in, because I am not. I'm the Laird of Glensporran. Castle Sporran is my ancestral home, and I shall claim my rightful inheritance, me old Aggies.
1: Oh.
2: I'm going up to Scotland tomorrow, you can tell Seamus McNasty from me. I'm prepared to meet him any day he wants. Full dress, down in the glen, Finn and Addock, 20 paces. Good day, sir.

0: Miss Pugh, you're the navigator. How much further?
1: Another 5 minutes and we should be in sight of Castle Scarron.
0: It'd make things easier if we understood the language. You ask them which road to take and they stand there clearing their throats for 5 minutes. When they've gone, you realise they must have been the directions.
1: Oh, don't worry, it won't be long now. Look, look on the hilltop, there it is. Castle Sporran.
0: At last. What a wonderful moment this is. The last of the McHancocks returns home. This warrants a ceremonial march. I shall stride across the glen and up to the castle playing me pipes. The skirl will be a rallying call to the clans to let them know the McHancocks are back.

0: me pipes! 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It's leaking! It's leaking! Who did it? Show yourself!
1: Come one step further and I'll blow you back to the border with your kilt full of holes.
0: Who's this? 6'6" of hairy Scotsman, I'll warrant.
2: Look at the size of him.
3: Look at that flaming red beard.
4: Look at those flipping great fists.
0: I think we'll turn around and go back to Cheam. It seems the best thing to do, I think.
1: Stay where you are. I'm coming over.
0: He can't be real. It's three of them standing on top of each other. Come on, come on, let's run for it. He's a good shot, isn't he? Right through the safety pin on my kilt.
1: Don't move.
0: Well, let me pick my kilt up.
1: Now then, let's have a look at you. Poachers, I suppose. What have you been poaching? Deer? Grouse? Game?
2: I am.
1: Yes, indeed, a splendid little woman.
0: A splendid little woman? I suppose she is to him.
1: What do you mean by trespassing on Glensparren? These are my lands and I'm not having any strangers trampling over them.
0: What do you mean, your lands? Who do you think you are?
1: I am Seamus McNasty of McNasty.
0: We were just passing, just off, as a matter of fact.
4: We're tourists, you know, Americans. It's been great seeing you, kid.
3: Hey, Tub, what do you mean, tourists? We're not tourists. Why don't you tell him who you really are?
4: What was that, Hiram? What's that there? My kid brother, he's a bit stupid. Come on, Marilyn, turn the car around. Let's get out of here.
1: Just stay where you are. I'm not satisfied yet. Lift up your kilt.
4: I beg your pardon?
1: I said lift up your kilt.
0: Highly irregular, I...
1: Just let me see your legs.
0: If it gives you any pleasure. There.
1: By the great steaming porridge bowl of Flora MacDonald, you're a McHancock.
0: No, no, you're mistaken, not me. I don't know what you're talking about. I've never heard of them. They're all dead. My uncle was the last one, and I'm no relation to him.
1: Don't lie to me. Don't lie to me, you're a McHancock.
0: How do you know?
1: Those legs. I'd recognize those legs anywhere. The McHancock legs. You've all got them. Great fat things with bumps on them.
0: You're not exactly Mr. Anguette, are you?
1: So, there is one more McHancock. I thought I'd got rid of the last one when I got rid of Dougal McHancock.
0: Well, as far as I'm concerned, he was the last one. I'm not arguing. No. I'm a Cheam man myself. You'll have no bother from me.
1: Silence! The McHancocks are the only thing that stand between me and Castlesparren. When they've gone, it's mine.
0: It's yours now, mate. I don't want it. You can have the key. I've got it strapped across the back of the car.
1: Take it without spilling McHancock blood. Never! I want your blood and I'll not rest till it's splattered the whole length of the glen and the waters of the loch are stained red.
0: We never get this sort of trouble in Cheam.
1: I'll bid you good day. Sleep well at the castle tonight, for it may well be your last sleep before the long one.
2: He's nice, isn't he?
0: Oh, charming. Charming, thank you. You'd like to see me spattered up the glen, wouldn't you? You never liked me, have you? Let's face it. Let's have it out now. It's been boiling up for some time, has it not? Made your day, this has. Well, I'm not bothered with him, I'll tell you. Has he gone?
5: Yeah.
0: Well, he'd better watch it. If there's any blood spattering being done around here, it'll be McNasty blood. He doesn't know how close he was to doom, then. Another 5 minutes, I should have lost control. I nearly had one of my turns, you know, when I go berserk and lash out. If I'd gone into one of my comas, he would have had it. I mean, you see me when I'm like that. I'm sure we all have. Oh, what? Go fighting mad, you know, don't I? Eh? I got it again. Yeah. The old pressure on top of the nut.
3: I'm not surprised you were under the car.
0: He's no true Scotsman anyway. You wear your sporran round the waist, not under your chin. We'll go up to the castle and unpack. I'm letting no McNasty frighten me away from Glensporren.
5: Sid, Sid, can you spare a minute?
1: Hello, Fred, come in. What's the trouble?
5: Have you heard the news?
1: No.
5: Hancock's been left a castle in Scotland.
1: You're kidding.
5: No, he's the new Laird of Glensporren. He took delivery last week.
1: The Laird of Glensporren?
5: Yeah.
1: Blimey, he must be worth a fortune. Fred, my son, I smell pickings. Pack me bags. I think I could do with a holiday in Scotland.

0: Oh, let's give in, Tub. We've been under siege in here for 7 days now.
1: Never. I shall never give in to a McNasty.
2: Come on out, McHancock. Be a man. Come out and fight me face to face.
1: I can't. I haven't got a ladder. Go back to your cave, you great hairy monster. Fire another Aggies at him.
2: If you don't come out here, I'll come up there and tear the castle down with my bare hands.
0: He could do it too, Tub.
1: It's all talk, all talk. Never get further than the drawbridge. Vat full of boiling hot porridge over the battlements, that'll have him. Here, listen. He's bringing up reinforcements.
0: Where? I can't see anything.
1: Yes, look, look, coming over the hill. Hundreds of them, led by some bloke on a white horse.
3: They're the villagers from Glen Sporran.
0: Hey, listen. What's that they're singing?
1: Will you know, come back again? Who is it?
0: Well, he's got all the gear on. The full island dress, the white wig. Hey, look, McNasty's impressed. He's dropped down on one knee.
1: Ah, it must be some local festival. It's a pageant, pageant. He's coming over to the castle. I'll give him a shout.
4: Mush! Below, below. What are you all dressed up for?
2: He's returned, McHancock. He's come back to see justice done. Scotland rejoice! He's come back!
1: Who's come back? Let him speak for himself. Who are you?
2: I'm Bonnie Prince Charlie the 19th.
0: Tub, it's Sid.
1: I know it's Sid. I knew that as soon as I saw the cosh on the end of his sword. What's he up to this time?
2: Me being a direct descendant of Bonnie Prince Charlie, I hereby claim the throne of Scotland. And all the castles in it, especially this one.
1: I thought so. He's after my inheritance.
2: Lower that drawbridge in the name of Bonnie Prince Charlie.
1: Oh, come off it, Sid. You're no descendant of Bonnie Prince Charlie. Dick Turpin, perhaps, but that's all.
2: How dare you speak to the young pretender like that?
1: Pretender? A flippin' liar.
2: I'm not. I've got documents to prove I'm the last remaining descendant of Prince Charlie.
1: I don't doubt that. I don't doubt that in the least. You could get all the documents to prove you're the King of Siam.
3: Look, why don't you all come in and sort it out inside?
2: Suits me. All I've got to say is that if this is a trick by either of you, by the great noble carver of Rainy Houston, the crowds will rise again. And the Highlands will ring to the yells of the victors and the screams of the dying. And I, Seamus McNasty of McNasty, swear
3: to... Oh, don't keep on.
2: Oh, very well, young miss.
5: And here's my family tree, handed down by generations of Jameses. It starts here at James the First. Now, he was my great-great-grandfather, 3 times removed on my mother's side by her cousin, out of my uncle.
6: Indeed.
5: That was in 1693. Now, then, we followed a big arrow right down here to 1957. Now, we don't want to mess about with the names in between, so here we are. James the 19th, that's me.
1: But where does Bonnie Prince Charlie come into all this? We haven't had a mention of him yet.
5: I'm coming to him.
1: Yeah.
5: Now, look, you see up here? Flora MacDonald equals Arnold Trapshaw.
1: Yes, yes, yes.
5: That's him. Bonnie Prince Charlie.
1: What, Arnold Trubshaw?
5: Certainly. That was the name he used to avoid being captured by the Squareheads when he come back from...
6: France?
5: France, that's it. He's got it. He knows his history.
6: Have you got the Great Seal of the Stuarts and the Ring of Mary, Queen of Scots?
5: Well, not at the moment, but if you want them, I can get them.
6: Well, well, that's good enough for me, Your Majesty. I swear allegiance on behalf of the Clan MacNasty to follow you to the ends of the world and to strike down all your enemies and all who deny your rightful claim to the throne of Scotland.
5: Ta.
1: Well, I don't.
6: Am I to believe, McHancock, that you don't accept this man as being a Charlie?
1: No, but I think we are if you let him get away with it.
5: McNasty, strike him down.
6: Certainly, Your Highness. So perish all enemies of the king.
4: Now look, McNasty, put that table down. Shameless lad, I know what I'm talking about. I know him of old, he's a crook. The nearest he's been to Scotland is the yard. Third pile in cabinet from the left as you go in. He's more of a Sassenach than I am.
7: I ain't. I'm 100% Scots.
8: Marvellous. I've heard Liverpool Irishmen better than that. Maybe that'll convince you, Harry.
6: I don't know what to think. If he's an impostor, I'll cut his gizzard out and spread it along the shores of Lochranach. His head will be carried on my claymore across the glen, and his blood will be spattered from Strathcurran to the Kyles of Loch Alch. His flesh will be left for the carrion crows to pick his bones.
9: Dinner's ready, everyone.
8: I don't think I'll bother. I've gone off it somehow.
9: Well, have you decided anything yet?
6: Yes, indeed. I've reached my decision. It'll have to be settled the way all feuds are in the Highlands.
4: Death, claymores, flashing heads, rolling blood, spattering.
6: The trouble with you is you're too bloodthirsty. We settle it by peaceful means.
4: Oh, well, that's all right then. Right up my street, that is. What do we do?
6: Oh, it's just an old tradition in these parts that if there's any dispute to be decided, the people concerned compete in the Highland games. Tossing the carver, throwing the hammer, tug of war and the like. The winner being the one with the most points at the end of the games.
4: More like it. That's the sensible way to decide things. All nice and peaceful. The winner gets Castle Sporran.
6: Yes.
4: And the losers?
6: They get put to the claymore and split asunder.
4: Yes.
6: And their blood is spattered the length and breadth of the Highlands. Yes. And the mangled remains of their bodies thrown from the top of Stirling Castle to be dashed on the jagged rocks beneath.
4: Oh, dear. And may the best man win.
7: Look, Jamie boy, I'd love to stay, but you know how it is.
6: I'm very sorry, Your Majesty, if Your Majesty you are, but this must be settled first.
7: You schlemiel, Hancock, why don't you keep your cake hole shut?
4: Practice, anybody?

Hello, Fred. Listen, I'm in dead trouble. 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Look, don't argue, do as you're told. If I don't win this contest, Bonnie Prince Charlie's going to be crossing the border into England in an urn.

0: come on, Tob. 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
1: I'm getting better, though, aren't I? I tossed that cable 8 feet last time.
0: You didn't toss it. You just let go of it. Look, Jamie McNasty's an expert at this, you know. I saw him this morning. 100 feet he was tossing them.
1: As much as that, eh?
0: Yeah, and they still had the branches and the roots on them.
1: Well, come on, let's try again. Let's see now. You rest it against your shoulder. Run a few paces and toss it. Right. Here we go. One. Two. Three. Four. Ah! Look at that! Right out of sight. Where is it?
0: Behind you.
1: Look, I tell you what, let's try the slinging the ball and chain about. Now, you just wind yourself up, swing it round your head, round, and round, and round, and let go!
0: Where did that one go, Tub?
1: Round my neck. Here. Get it off. Unwind it. Hang on. Bill, where are you going?
0: Don't worry, I'll see you later.
1: Where?
0: At the bottom of Stirling Castle.
2: And now, ladies and gentlemen, we finish today's games with a contest between Seamus McNasty, Anthony McHancock, and Bonnie Prince Sydney to decide the ownership of Castle Sporran. First on the program is Tossing the Caber. First toss, Seamus McNasty of McNasty. Feet. Next, Anthony McHancock.
3: Up!
2: One foot, 6 inches.
1: Never, never, never! 2 foot if it was an inch. I demand a remeasure.
2: 1 foot, 6 inches.
1: All right, I'll get you on the hammer throw-in, mate.
2: The last toss, Bonnie Prince Sydney. Yards.
1: That's funny. Landed over there on that bloke's head and he didn't even notice.
2: Next contest, throwing the hammer. First, Seamus McNasty.
4: Rup!
2: 120 feet. Next, Anthony McHancock.
4: Hup!
2: 5. Next, Bonnie Prince Sydney. 800 yards.
1: Wait a minute, it's coming back. Sid, I don't know what that thing was, but if it lands in Russia, we've had it.
5: So, you Sassanax, you've been cheating. Very well. I'm going to throw both of you over the walls of Stirling Castle as I promised. Prepare to meet thy doom.
6: That's it.
3: That's where I've seen you before. Walking along the Strand with the boards, of course.
1: Hello, an ambulance. What's wrong?
6: Something terrible's happened. The last hammer that landed, it landed in the crowd and hit one of the spectators. He's badly hurt. They're taking him away now in the ambulance.
1: Oh, dear, I am sorry. Come on, Sid. The least we can do is go and see if he's all right. This is dreadful. There he is on the stretcher. Oh, what a ghastly mess.
3: I'm awfully sorry, old man. Could you hear? We'd no idea it was going to land on your head. Where does it hurt? Just here?
7: Oh. Oh! Oh, no, stop messing about.
3: It's him! It's him! Ah, he's copped it at last. I've been waiting weeks for something like this to happen. I die a happy man, lead on Macduff to Stirling Castle. It's him, smack on the head. See, the big dent's made my day, that is. I've given up hope. I thought he'd never get his lot, but at last.
8: This has been Hancock's Half Hour, starring Tony Hancock with James Robertson Justice, Sidney James, Bill Kerr, Hattie Jakes and Kenneth Williams. The music composed and conducted by Wally Stott. Show written by Alan Simpson and Ray Galton. The programme, which was recorded, was produced by Dennis Mayne Wilson.

0: Long time.
1: That's enough.
2: Oh, God! Present! Out!
1: You, God, present! Out!
0: Sentries will at all times be alert, watchful, vigilant.
3: Fix that, Sergeant.
4: Shan't be a minute, sir.
3: Don't be tricky, this sort of thing.
4: Yes, in the way, sir.
3: Right.
2: Oh, God!
0: Yes, Corporal, Corporal. I said, old guard.
5: You can't get much older than that.
0: That'll do, Walker.
2: Oh, God! Slope up!
1: God, slope up!
0: Wilson.
6: Yes, sir. What is it, sir?
0: You're never going to accept this at the palace, you know.
6: Well, no, you see, but it's, it's Jones, you see, sir. He's late all the time.
0: And Godfrey's never very early either, is he?
6: Yes, sir.
0: These old ones, they're going to show us up, you know.
6: See, the trouble is, the old ones and the new guard can't keep up with the new ones and the old guard, you see.
0: Precisely. I think I'm going to have to drop these old ones off the guard.
6: Yeah, they're going to be terribly disappointed, you know, sir. Are you going to tell them now?
0: No, I shan't tell them now. I shall pick my time.
6: Right.
0: Now, Armstrong, pull out. I want you to gather around the blackboard. Pull out. As quickly as you can, around the blackboard here. Right, now pay attention. Now, this is the plan of Buckingham Palace. And tomorrow is the great day when we, along with various other members of the Home Guard, will be supplying the guards of the palace.
7: But, Mr. Speaker, sir.
0: Yes, Lord.
7: There's no need for you to be apprehensive of yourself about the palace guard, sir. We've been rehearsing our parts in a diligent manner for the last 3 weeks, and I can speak and rely on our older men of the platoon to play our parts in an outstanding manner, sir.
6: Are you... you better tell him now, sir.
7: No.
6: Thank you, Corporal.
0: Now, guarding the palace in wartime is a very different matter from guarding the palace in peacetime. The difference being, of course...
5: There's a war on.
0: Yeah, thank you, war. What I'm trying to say is that it's not just a matter of ceremony and red tape. We shall actually be guarding it.
8: Mr. Mannering?
0: Yeah?
8: Does that mean to say we'll be wearing red coats and badges?
0: Of course it doesn't, you stupid boy. In any case, it's bearskins.
8: Do you mean to say we're going to be guarding the palace naked?
7: My mum won't like that.
5: I don't think their majesties would either.
0: Walker, just be quiet, for heaven's sake. Now, it's quite on the cards that a Nazi paratrooper might try to gain access to the palace and lay his hands on a royal personage.
9: Yes, sir. Surely they wouldn't try and do a thing like that.
0: Yes, Godfrey, I'm afraid they would. And we've got to be prepared for just such an emergency. Now, obviously, he would have to be disguised as someone who would not be out of place calling at the palace.
10: What about a milkman? A milkman?
0: Yes, that's very good. Make a note of that, sir.
6: Just occurred to me, sir, I wonder what the arrangements are at the palace for delivering milk. I mean, do they just take it in, or do they leave the bottles outside the radius?
10: Charrette!
0: What? A big pardon, sir?
10: When you're in bottles, it'll be in churns, not a great churns, and they take it right inside the palace. Churns.
0: I see.
8: Mr. Mannering?
0: Yeah?
8: If they use churns, a Nazi paratrooper might hide inside one like Ali Baba and the 40 Thieves.
6: So, well, in that case, sir, perhaps you'd better have kettles of boiling water handy.
0: What on earth do we want kettles of boiling water?
6: After all, that's what Ali Baba did, wasn't it? I mean, he poured water over the 40 Thieves, didn't he, for heaven's sake?
0: Really?
6: Well,
0: in that case, it's pretty sound thinking. Yes, lay that on, Sergeant.
6: Right.
8: I
9: saw them do that, sir, at the Barstown pantomime when I was quite young. Or they poured boiling oil into the jars. Mind you, I thought it was real boiling oil.
4: Thank you, Godfrey.
7: Mr. Speak, sir.
4: Yes?
7: Supposing I'm standing outside the palace, sir, in a nonchalant manner, sir.
11: I sincerely hope you wouldn't be standing outside the palace in a nonchalant manner.
7: Well, no, I mean, supposing I was too attention, sir, and I was feeling in a nonchalant manner. And along comes this man, sir, with some long sticks with brushes on the end, sir, and he's got a black face, sir, and he's all black, sir, and he says he's a chimney sweep.
4: Yeah.
7: Well, if it's in the blackout, sir, and it's at night, and he's all black, sir, how will I be able to see his bony fidos?
11: Yes, I suppose that's a very good point.
4: Wilson, sorry, beg your pardon. Find out the name of the Royal Chimney Sweeper,
9: Royal Chimney Sweeper?
4: Haven't you been listening?
0: I'm sorry, I just wandered off for a moment.
4: Well, don't just wander off. This lecture's just as much for your benefit as anybody else.
0: Right. Chimney Sweep.
11: Now, is there any other way that access could be gained to their majesties?
9: What about a snake, sir?
4: A snake? I don't quite follow this, Godfrey.
9: What's to stop them from training a snake to wriggle through the railings and cross the forecourt and get into the palace and bite one of the royal personages?
4: No, I think you're going into the realms of fantasy now, Godfrey.
7: That's what he always says to me. He goes, ha, ha, ha, and he says, you're getting in the realms of fantasy.
11: Corporal. Now, pay attention. As I originally said, this is a plan of Buckhouse.
7: I thought you said it's going to be Buckingham Palace, sir.
11: That's right, it is. But in the brigade, it's always referred to as Buckhouse.
9: It's no bish for rubbish.
11: That'll do, Fraser. Now, we should be on garden gates. Here, here, and here, and possibly here. And the royal personages will be here, or here, or perhaps here.
4: What about up there? In a corner, up there.
11: You mean in this little room here?
4: Yeah.
11: Oh, no. No, they wouldn't be in there. That's the armory. Now, in case of the balloon going up, it would obviously be very foolish of us to dissipate our forces by trying to guard the perimeter. So we should withdraw from the railings here and make a stand in the main building here, giving us a clear line of fire across the forecourt. Walker, pick it.
4: Fine plan, attention, sir.
11: What have I just said?
4: If we're attacked, we run like hell into the palace.
11: We withdraw in an orderly fashion into the main building.
4: That's the same thing.
11: Now, it's quite on the cards that their majesties would want to fight with us shoulder to shoulder. Now, I shall do my level best to dissuade them from joining in. And I hope you'll do the same.
9: Don't you worry about that, sir. We'll sort that out. Don't worry.
11: Now, if the worst comes to the worst and we're overwhelmed, temporarily,
4: of course.
11: Yes, of course. Sir. You will hold the position for as long as you can, and I shall go down to the cellar.
4: Aye, aye.
11: I shall go down to the cellar

0: Sorry, look! Look!
1: The meteorites! They're heading straight for us!
2: Fire! We're hitting them!
3: What about Jamie and Zoe?
4: Leo, the shock radiation and blast.
2: Fire!
4: But you must think about the future.
2: Look, I can't think about anything except those meteorites.
4: But
2: fire!
4: And the boy will be
2: out. I can't help that. They'll have to take their chances. Range recon.
5: 180, 190.
2: Right, new sequence. Red on standby. Fire!
4: Oh, he's blown out of space.
3: Zoe calculated the risk. Let's hope she was right.
2: Fire!

0: Screen's clear, sir. We've done it.
1: Main body deflected.
2: Any signs of Jamie and Zoe?
1: No, I won't be able to pick them up on the video screen until the static is cleared.
3: Look, keep it on blue standby for now. There's bound to be a cloud of smaller stuff following on behind.
1: Yeah, okay.
3: I'll do a check on all circuits. Maintain all power levels till further notice.
0: No, I can't find them.
3: Yeah, watch out for smaller meteorites, Rika.
4: Okay. Now then. You know what you've done, don't you? Those two kids out there have probably been either burnt up by radiation or fried by thermal blast. Always assuming, of course, they weren't actually hit by any of that rubbish.
2: You think I don't know that? It was a calculated risk that had to be taken.
4: Why?
2: Because there's something on board that rocket that we've got to have if we're going to beat the Cybermen.
4: And that justified risking two lives?
2: Yes, to save many. But anyway, we're all going to be killed shortly unless you switch over to sectional air supply.
4: What are you talking about?
2: The Cybermen are going to poison the air.
4: How do you know?
2: Gemma told me.
4: Well, where is she?
2: She's in the oxygen.
4: Right, well, I'll talk to her.
2: No, no, well, you can't. She's dead. She sacrificed her life to warn us.
1: Here comes another swarm. Meet your bearing, 4536.
4: Right.
5: Any sign of Zoe and the boy?
1: No.
3: All systems on standby. We'll try 3-second interval shots. Stand by to reinforce the anti-manifold around the wheel. Maybe we can turn them off course.
0: Coming into range.
3: Right. Tanya, watch the power levels. The spinalium rods must be nearly burnt out
0: in
3: by now.
0: In range now. Bearing 180, 190 as before.
3: Red on standby. Fire. Fire.
5: Oh, it's dropping, Neil.
3: Put you over to antimatter field projectors.
1: They're turning. We've deflected them.
2: Oh. Well, thank you.
1: Hello, where's Jarvis?

0: There he is. Jarvis! Jarvis, what are you doing? Jarvis, what are you doing? Come back.
1: Oh, I'm going on. They've killed Gemma, you know.
2: Please come back.
1: I lifted the force field. You'd better replace it.
2: Leo, where are you going?
0: To bring him back. Wait. You're too late. Look. Jarvis, watch out.
2: Oh.

0: How do you feel now?
1: I didn't think we'd get through. I feel as if someone's been hitting me all over with small hammers.
0: Just you take it easy.
1: Oh, it's all right. I'll help. What's this thing like we're looking for?
0: It's about that long. Gold with a gold tip on one end and a white one on the other. Now, you sure you're all right? Come on, then.
2: The meteorites have been destroyed. Now we will take over. You have inserted the capsule in the air supply.
0: Yes?
2: Inject it into the system. Effective penetration should be immediate. Report.
3: Negative. They must have switched over to the emergency supply.
2: That cannot be reached.
3: No, it is inside the force field.

0: one of the early humans, must have experience of our methods. Projection of all identities on the wheel is essential.
1: To your friend, Rodlip! This is the
2: Cybermen! I must have broken in on their frequency. This may be important.

0: individual human being at present on the wheel form the image in your eyes.
1: Tanya Lernoff, astrogator, second class. Leo Ryan, communications officer. Jarvis Bennett, space station controller.
2: They seem to be talking about the whole crew of the wheel, one after the other.
3: But why? What are they after?
1: Zoe Herriot, astrophysicist, astrometricist, first class. Doctor... I don't know who he is. I don't know. I don't know. I don't know.
4: What possible use could the wheel be to these Cybermen, Doctor?
5: That remains to be seen.
4: I don't see why you don't accept my theory that they're simply attacking us.
5: But they wouldn't go to all this trouble just to knock out one small space wheel.
6: Leo, there's something on radar.
5: What?
7: It's not a meteorite. Hey, look, it's changing course.
6: There are no ships due in this part of space.
7: Anyway, it's too big for one of our ships.
5: It could be a Cyberman spaceship.
4: Moving in for the kill.
5: Possibly.
4: What about radio, Rika? We must contact Earth for assistance.
7: Oh, no, not a chance. Though I could fix it up, okay, but I need some transistors, and they are in the power room.
4: Then one of us will have to go and get them.

0: gathered outside the force field and destroyed.
1: I'm going to try and trap the doctor. Come on, let's get back and warn him.
2: And these are the corridors leading to the power room.
3: Yeah, well, that's no good. We don't know where those Cybermen will be.
2: Oh, how else are you going to get there? Through the cable tunnel?
3: No, no, they're blocked off here and here. That just leaves the emergency air tunnel.
4: Captain.
5: Oh, Flanagan, where are you?
4: In the corridor, outside the spares and workshop. I've got a whole bunch of them locked up in the workshop.
5: Is the way clear through to the powerhouse?
4: It is, but they're melting down the doors. I can't hold them for much longer.
5: Well, look, one of us has got to come for some radio spares. Will you bottle them up as long as possible?
4: Right. I will seal off the other compartments, but you'd better send somebody quickly for them spares.
5: Right.
4: They may be trying the other doors.
1: Tell him I will go for the spares.
6: Well, you? Well, surely it's better if I go.
1: I think it's essential that I go.
6: All right. It's your neck.
5: Look, Flanagan, the doctor's coming for the spares. Now hold him back as long as you can.
4: I will meet up with the doctor in corridor 6.
5: Right.
1: Now listen, as soon as Flanagan comes through the force field, grab him.
6: Grab him? But what for?
2: And he isn't coming here, didn't you hear him? He's going to meet you in corridor 6.
1: I somehow don't think he will now.
7: Yes, do as I say. I'll have the map.
1: Now, remember, don't trust him. Check the metal plate on the back of his neck.
2: But you'll get...
8: The doctor is coming to corridor 6.

0: Yes, I don't see why it shouldn't work.
1: Dr. Corwin!

0: Doctor.
1: Oh, Flanagan. Oh.
2: What are you two doing wandering about? Them creatures are all over the place.
0: I know they are.
2: Follow me. This way's quicker.
3: The doctor has not come.
0: He must have gone another way.
3: How?
0: Through the air tunnels. There is one leading to the power room.

0: He was on the sidelines.
1: He'll be all right now. Sit down over there for a while, Rico.
2: He was being controlled.
1: Yes. You were dead lucky.
3: Aye. Here, where's the doctor? The Cybermen are going to try and lure him away and trap him.
0: He's already gone.
3: What?
4: I've got the spares.
3: Doctor, be careful!
4: Jamie! Oh, thank heavens. Are you and Zoe all right?
3: Yes, now listen. The Cybermen know you're on the wheel. They're going to try and trap you.
4: Yes, yes, I guess they would. Have you got the time vector generator?
3: Yes.
4: Good. Now listen to me. I want you to bring it to me. Hmm? Get somebody to show you the way through the air corridors. Hello? I think I've got company.
3: Company? What did he... Company?
5: I suppose you've come for me.
6: You know our ways.
5: Yes, I thought you'd realize somebody did. I imagine you have orders to destroy me.
6: Yes.
5: Tell me one thing. Why did you order Duggan to destroy radio communication with the Earth? After all, that is why you want possession of the wheel, isn't it?
6: You know our ways.
5: That doesn't answer my question.
6: He was instructed to destroy only the transmitting complex.
5: Oh, I see. How interesting. Yes, of course. And presumably your large spaceship holds your invasion fleet, and the smaller ships can only enter the Earth's atmosphere by homing on a radio beam.
6: You know our ways. You must be destroyed.
5: Yes, well, I was afraid you'd get back to that. Well, you'd better come in.

0: Jamie, is he all right?
1: Yes.
2: Oh, I got a head like a big bass drum. Somebody's going to pay for this.
3: Oh, looks like the doctor's already made one of them pay.
0: Yes, but they're sending in reinforcements, probably through the loading bay. I've got the rod, thank you. I'm going to try and fix this into the laser gun circuit. With any luck, I should be able to boost the power enough to destroy the Cyberman spaceship. But you'll have to hold them off at the loading bay. I need time.
2: Right, leave that to me.
0: Well, there's still a Cyberman left, so watch out for him.
2: Well, I think I know just the thing for him.
0: Good, and here's a metal plate for Valence. Oh, Leo Ryan says you to call him.
2: We'll see how them creatures like this stuff.
4: That ship's closing in on us.
5: I've tried to put some extra power into your laser. Line it up on the Cyberman spaceship, and I'll let you know when I'm ready.
6: Right, well, you better hurry, Doctor. That ship's moving towards us.
5: Yes, I know. They're going to invade us.

0: Everything is ready here.
1: Ready, Leo.
2: Red on standby. And fire!

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1: At Central, stand by for emergency report.
2: At Central, contact clear, standing by.
0: Where's Zoe?
3: She's going to take the doctor and Jamie back to the rocket.
2: Earth Central standing by with the recording apparatus. Commence report.
4: Hello, Earth Central. This is Captain Ryan, acting controller of Station 3.
2: Recording in progress. Go ahead, Captain.
4: Preliminary report on communications failure. A radio contact lost at approximately 12:52 hours due to invasion of alien force. Full report to follow. All systems now operational. Request official permission to assume responsibility.
5: I've just got to go back.
0: I'm afraid so.
5: And you won't tell me anything about this. What is it?
0: TARDIS.
5: Oh, yes. I asked the doctor what it meant. Time and relative dimensions in space, he said.
0: Yes.
5: But you won't explain it.
0: Well, you see, Zoe, it's like two different worlds. Look, you've got yours and the doctor and me have ours.
6: Jamie!
0: Look, you've been... Well, look, Zoe, we won't forget you.

0: All set?
1: Yes. I've even got some mercury left over.
0: Oh, we can go then.
1: Yes, I think. Well, just a little matter to settle first, I think, Jamie.
0: Hey, I thought I told you...
2: I want to go with you.
0: Why, it's impossible.
1: Now, Jamie, it's not impossible, but it's something that we have to decide. You may change your mind.
2: No, I won't.
1: I wonder. Zoe? What's the screen up there?
0: Well, what are you going to do?
1: I'm going to show Zoe the sort of thing that she may be in for.
2: Thought patterns?
1: Yes. Only I'm going to weave them into a complete story for you. Have you ever heard of the Daleks?
2: No.
1: Then watch.

0: This is the BBC Home Service.
1: Joke number one. What did the elder statesman say when he read the Sunday Times?
2: I'll kill that fellow Alan Brooke one of these...
0: Good heavens. That sounds like the Goon Show caught in C.
1: It is, Mr. Greenslade, with the whole might of the BBC poised behind it.
0: Gad, it all sounds so romantic.
1: Romantic's the word. You should see Broadcasting House at dawn and see those bright-eyed typists rolling in at the crack of 10:30.
0: A little late, isn't it?
1: Perhaps. But once they're in, those girls don't waste a moment. It's coats off, sleeves up, and straight down to the canteen.
0: Oh. Oh, per ardua.
1: So you've got a touch of the old arduas, eh? It's March. Well, as I was saying, by 11:30, the BBC is a hive of inactivity.
0: What a life that must be. Do you think I could become a typist?
1: Only if you change your shape. Not anymore. The old posh announcements. The old posh radio chat. Oh, come on, Walt. He's a lovely talker.
0: Ladies.
1: A lovely talk.
0: Ladies.
1: Put your mouth, Walt. Put your mouth down. Look at that. Here's the food fresh, Walt. To the old posh chat now.
0: Ladies and... Ladies and gentlemen, tonight, with the aid of the new steam leather microphone, we tell of yet another of those remarkable war stories, ill met by goonlight.

0: The War Office, 1942. Or if you were in the Navy, the Admiralty in 1944.
1: Ah, good morning, Major Splann.
0: Good morning, Lieutenant Seagun, sir.
1: Nolan!
2: Sir, the American Sixth Fleet is ready, sir.
1: Right, put it on the mantelpiece. I'll smoke it later. 6 miles! Must be the phone. Hello, folks!
3: Hello, Seagun. Hello, Seagun.
1: Hello.
3: General Montgomery here. I want you to come over to Combined Ops at once. At once. I'll have a crane pick you up.
1: Scram, keep my pajamas in the oven and my wife in the fridge. I might be late.
4: Right, mate.
5: Admiralty Third Floor, battleship submarines, combined ops, and a rotten beast of a wren called Frieda Brothel.
1: Seagun, our entry falling, sir.
6: Seagun, something big has just come up.
1: What?
6: You.
1: What? It's a lie, I tell you.
6: Huh?
1: I've lost a stone. I took my boot off.
3: Lieutenant Seagun. Don't sit down, will you? Curse, dry rot. I didn't know you had it. Now then, tell me, this is General Platt.
6: Mm-hmm.
3: Brigadier Coispon.
7: Yeah. How you do?
3: Admiral Plin Thirdsby.
7: How you do?
3: And Wellington Pruitt Clemson.
8: How you do?
3: And that's Crompton Screens for me.
7: Hello.
3: And Scriffy Copy. And Scriffy High Ho. Here we go.
1: Oh.
6: Sigun, we've sent for you for quite a reason, Laird. Have you ever heard of a place called Crete?
1: No, but any good taxi driver will take me there.
6: I don't think I'm quite with it, Sigun. Crete is in the Mediterranean, you know.
1: Won't it get wet?
6: What? It's got an umbrella, you idiot.
1: Good.
6: Commander Greenslade, and explain your infallible plan.
9: Jove, yes. Seagun, the Isle of Crete is held by a series of naughty-type Germans. Now, it's about their commander, General von Guten.
6: Yes, we want you to get him.
1: You want me to get him what?
6: You want to punch up the conch?
1: No, thanks, I'm driving.
6: What?
3: Seagun, you see Seagun. You see Seagun. You see Seagun. We want you to capture General von Guten.
1: Me? Capture a dirty big German?
6: Yes.
3: Yes.
1: What? I'm off. You keep a welcome in the hillside. You
6: quick, stop him before he gets back to where.
9: They gave chase and finally caught Seagun.
1: Yes! But I made them come to me on their knees.
9: Why?
1: I was hiding in a drain. The following December, on the 3rd of January, I was sent to the Marine Commando Spaghetti Hurling Depot at Rill.
10: Oh, that's better. You know, I was inspecting my knees for storm damage when suddenly in walks that singing Welshman, Neddy's Where Are My Legs, Seagun.
1: I'm sorry to butt in during knee inspection, Bladnock, but what? I'm the volunteer for the Crete job.
10: Oh, I see, right. Unchain him, Sergeant.
4: Right, mate.
1: Now, Major, what's all this spaghetti hurling about?
10: Well, you see, lad, it's the Bladnock method of ending the war, you
1: see.
10: Each commando is issued with an army sock full of lukewarm spaghetti, you see. And when he meets a Hun full face, it's whoosh, but knool. Right in the square head's mush. And by the time the Jerrys have scraped it off, it's too late. The pubs are all shut, lad.
1: Are you spaghetti?
10: But don't you see, you military fool? When a German is struck with a full force of spaghetti, he'll think the Italians have turned on the music.
1: What a brilliantly mediocre idea.
10: Oh.
1: You'll get an OBE for this.
10: Oh, good. My last one died.
1: Well, we've all got to go sometime.
10: Yes, I went this morning. It was hell in there, you know. Oh, dear.
1: Well, Major, Major!
4: Oh.
1: Well, Major, I'll see you at the briefing room at 0600 hours.
7: Eyes front there. Put those wrens out. Commanding officer.
8: Thank you, Gladys. At ease. Now, are we all here?
11: I'm not all here.
8: What did you say?
11: I said,
8: Then, would you mind putting your head on this table?
11: Right.
7: Oh!
8: Say, sir, when you go to me. Thank you. Now, Lieutenant Seagoon, you have been chosen to lead the raid on Crete, so let's put you in the picture. Quiet, blood now.
1: That's right. Dick Bogard's already in it.
8: Seagoon, stop those brilliant movie tone jokes, you. Now, listen. You'll be put ashore from the submarine alone with three men with blackened faces.
1: Three? I've only been given enough blacking for two.
8: One of the men is Ray Ellington. Any questions?
7: It ain't fair, just because I've got a sun lamp.
8: Well, that's how it goes, Ellington.
7: Yeah, and this is how this goes.

0: Ill Met by Goonlight, Part 2. Part 2? Gosh, doesn't time fly?
1: With others on the Creek mission, we entrained at midnight for Portsmouth.
2: Oh, ticket, please. Oh, ticket. Here. You three under the seat. Tickets.
1: Curse! He spotted us.
2: Come on now. What are you hiding under the seat for?
1: Well, we're on a secret mission and we thought you were a German spy.
2: Me a German spy, mate? I come from Clapham Shaft, mate.
1: Well, we've got to be careful, you see. We're going to Crete to capture General von Guter.
2: Good luck, mate. Good luck. But I still want to see your ticket, mate.
1: I'd like to see my ticket, too.

0: we arrived at Portsmouth. We were all heavily disguised and sworn to secrecy.
1: Will the party of commanders due for the secret trip to Crete please remove their beards so that they can be recognized?
0: Gad, the wonders of British wartime security.
2: Lieutenant Sidjuan. I am the submarine ace commander, Count Gymnase Nabola Moriarty of the Fried French Forces.
0: Hello, folks. I'm terribly pleased to meet you.
2: I'm coming to live wounds.
0: This is Private Eccles.
2: The sapristi groins of leather. You can't take a raving idiot like that with you.
0: Take him and don't bring him back.
3: Oh, Lieutenant Seguin, sir.
0: Yes?
3: The American 7th Fleet is ready, sir.
0: Good. Leave it at Lost Property. I'll pick it up later.
2: Come, Lieutenant. The submarine La Grippe is waiting.
0: Is that a French submarine?
2: I don't know. I've never heard it speak.
4: At 4 in the morning, the Crete party went aboard and received their final instructions from a British agent.
5: Now then, you've got everything, the lox and soup, bagels, mozzas, all the lot.
0: Yes, one more thing, though. Where are the sealed orders?
5: I've seen them somewhere. on the back of the fag packet.
0: Are you sure this mission is secret? I mean, do the Germans know I'm in Portsmouth?
5: You've got nothing to worry about at all. I've had Portsmouth change its name to Berlin.
0: Splendid. Splendid. The Germans won't bomb us with a name like that. What's that?
6: The RAF, the ROV, the RAF. I don't know. My life. Oh, this will ruin business, I'm telling you.
2: Never mind, Lowen. Must make for the sea at once, all aboard.
0: What about security?
5: Leave your watch and 5 nickels. It'll be all right. Good luck.

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1: In rubber dinghies, we made for the dark outline of the shore.
2: Lieutenant Sigun.
3: Shh. What?
2: You know, I don't fancy this fella Eccles.
3: Never mind.
2: You know when you just said start paddling?
3: Yes.
2: Well, he took his shoes and socks off and went over the side.
3: You fool, Eccles. How deep is it?
4: This water is taller than me.
3: Well, it's older.
5: My line says we're coming into the beach.
3: All ashore, lads. We're on Crete.
5: Oh, this beach is hard.
3: Then we must be on concrete. Up! Eccles?
6: Yep.
3: Shut up.
6: Shut up.
2: Look, there's someone coming down the beach.
4: Oh.
3: Give me my sock full of spaghetti.
6: Here.
3: Now. One, two.
1: Count on that with a fanlight game.
4: Don't you be a fool, my good man. Do not be a fool, my good man. I've been planted here to show you the way to the gorilla's hider.
1: Right. But first, Max Gildrey. Round about with your mother, brother.

0: Ill Met by Goonlight, Part 3. The Capture. Oh, I'd better get out of the way.
1: We marched all night. At dawn, we marched all dawn. Finally, we met up with the leader of the resistance.
2: Welcome, Englois Garmandos. I am Bibolodo Corblamas.
1: Good. Now, where is General von Gutern?
2: Every night at 10, his staff car passed through the coast road south of Yaren Bondsmith.
1: Where's your bondsmith?
2: Under your hat, chap.
1: What?
3: Here. Well, isn't it cold up these mountains? Well, I'd free to get up here.
1: Right. You stop here, then.
3: What?
1: You and Blue Bottle keep your eyes on the road. When you see von Gutern's car lights coming, stop it. That'll give the rest of us time to dynamite the bridge further down. Right. Action stations!

0: You got your sock full of spaghetti ready, Echo?
1: Yeah, I'm keeping mine warm.
0: How?
1: I got it on.
0: What? Are all your family brainy?
1: All my father was clever.
0: Oh. What did he do?
1: Nothing. He was really clever.
0: Oh. That's fine when they're clever, isn't it?
1: Yeah. What did you say?
0: I said that it is fine when they're clever like that. It's fine.
1: Yeah.
0: Because?
1: Huh?
0: But shall I tell you something?
1: Yeah.
0: Well, my good man, for no reason at all, I'm going to tell you that. I once knew an English girl who could speak French. Oh, Lola, she said. Oi wee, she said.
1: Stop it.
0: And she used to dance the can-can.
1: Oh, you naughty one. Oh, dear. Oh, you know. Yeah, well, how did she dance the can-can?
0: Well, shall I tell you what she did?
1: Don't keep me waiting. My socks are burning. Oh, the spaghetti's boiling.
0: Well, I tell you, she used to put an oil can on each foot and jump up and down.
1: No! You sinful man, you. Oh, that's living.
0: Yes.
1: What? Look.
0: It's the car.
1: Who's going to stop it?
0: Look, let's draw lots for it. We'll both close our eyes, and when we open them, who's ever's left stops the motor car.
1: Okay. Mine are closed. Well, are yours closed?
0: Eh?
1: He's gone. He thinks I'm mad, folks. He thinks I'll open my eyes and find him gone. Well, I ain't gonna open them. I thought you were gonna fool me.
2: Open your eyes, Englander.
1: You silly man, Blue Bottle. I'm not gonna open my eyes, and you can't fool me with that phony German accent.
3: Was that you clubbed?
2: An idiot with his eyes closed. Ach Himmel! Huh? He's running alongside the car! Faster, driver!
4: Jawohl! Der Blüten, he's still keeping up with us. Faster, driver, faster!
2: Jawohl! Great Blunden, he's still alongside and we are doing 100 miles per hour!
4: Blow your window!
5: Whoa!
4: Look, go away, you! Stop running after us!
5: My car! Start! I got my coat caught in the door!
4: Stop the car!
2: Leaving, General.
4: Keblungen verschitz garimben. Ripe steamer here, Herr Isikumben. A British commando.
2: Move over. Eccles, where's Blue Bottle?
1: He's back there.
2: Right. Ray, turn the car around. Now, General von Gutern, say one word of your debt.
4: Tell me the word and I won't say it.
2: What's the disposition of your troops?
4: Oh, they're pretty nice fellows, you know, really.
3: lad. Old Bladnock's spaghetti sock silenced him. One good clout on Von Guten's big steaming nut sufficed.
2: Cut him again.
3: But I've already hit him once.
2: Yes, but Von Guten deserves another.
5: Hey!
6: I thought we'd never get to that gag. My life.

0: to death?
1: Yeah.
0: Are you sorry?
1: Yeah.
0: All right, then. Look, the car's coming back. Yeah. Quick, little Jim, put this dynamite in the road and light a fuse.
1: It's okay.
2: You're going to crack it up your shirt. We were in that car.
0: Oh, it's my captain, no rags and no eyebrows. That's a good costume for explosions, Daddy.
3: Well, can I open my eyes now?
0: Oh, what's that bread pudding stuck on the board?
3: That's me!
2: Shut up. Where's General von Gutter?
4: He's unconscious, Neddy.
2: Are you sure?
4: He has his wallet.
2: Let me see. Gad, it's full of Deutsche Marks.
4: He must be a German.
2: Gad good. I'm look a good Gad.
4: Look at the time by the general's wristwatch, which I have on my wrist.
2: Nearly dawn. The submarine La Grippe should be appearing any minute.
4: You won't be on it, mate. Hands up, Zins.
2: Heavens! It's the old ticket collector.
3: Quick, under the seat!
4: You was right, you know. I was a German spy.
2: You? What's your name?
4: Von Gutens, mate.
2: Then who's this German we've got tied up?
4: He's a ticket collector. Comes from Clapham, mate.
2: You know, folks, I sometimes wonder how we won the war.
5: And with that stirring chord in C, you'll realize we've bluffed our way through another goon show. Why not write to your MP about it today?
3: Yeah, why not?
5: That was The Goon Show, a BBC recorded program featuring Peter Sellers, Harry Seacombe and Spike Finnegan, with the Raylington Quartet, Max Gilray, and the orchestra conducted by Wally Stott. Script by Spike Finnegan, announcer Wally Screenslade, the program produced by Pat Dixon.

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1: Why is it so dark?
2: Look at the window.
1: Leaves! Triffid leaves!
2: They've broken through the fence in the night and now they're all round the house.
1: Oh.
2: They must want us very bad.
0: The final episode, Strategic Withdrawal.
2: Flame thrower.
1: Yes.
2: Keep the window shut.
1: Take your mask.
2: I've got it. I'll keep the flame down as much as I can. Stand back while I open the door. Ready?
1: Yes.
2: Here goes then.
1: He'll never get through. Are you all right?
2: Shut that window.
1: I got a mask, Josh. Have they hurt you?
2: No. Bit of poison in my goggles, that's all. I've got the flamethrower.
1: Some of them are turning back towards you.
2: Let them all come. Here we go.
1: Hooray! Hooray! Oh, Phil, hooray!
3: May the 20th. We've been here 4 years. We now have 5 beehives and are hoping to be able to make some mead to keep our spirits up during the winter. There was a triffid breakthrough this morning, the first since we began spraying round the wire with arsenic back in January. Either they've adapted themselves to it or heavy rains diluted it. Dennis suggests that we should try to get hold of a second generator from somewhere and electrify the fence every so often to stop them crowding against it.
1: Okay, that scared them away.
4: All right, I'll switch the generator off.
1: Bring a few logs if you're coming in.
2: We'll have to cut some more tomorrow.
1: I could do it by myself.
2: No.
1: I jolly well could.
2: 14's too young to work a circular saw.
1: I worked it while you were away getting seaweed.
2: Well, for heaven's sake, don't argue.
5: Ah, logs. Here you are, Joyce. Can you manage?
6: Yes. I've got them.
5: Oh, help us, Susan. Oh, sit down, Bill. I'll bring you some beer.
7: You didn't run the generator for long this evening.
2: Long enough. We're all cleared off.
1: They don't go as far now as they used to. They know that when it's not working, they're safe.
7: Perhaps we ought to run it more often. What on? Are you short of petrol?

0: is a nice list. There are one or two other things. We can get them all in Little Hampton.
1: Can we?
0: Yes, tomorrow. We'll take the half track and have a picnic by the sea.
1: Don't be silly. I've got 1,000 things to do tomorrow.
0: Nothing more important than this.
1: Besides, we've never both been away together at the same time.
0: That's why it's important.
1: But
0: Susan can look after everything perfectly well.
1: More birds this year.
0: The sea must be crammed with fish, with nobody taking any.
1: The south coast in August, think of it.
0: I prefer it like this.
1: Wouldn't you like to jam your deck chair in between two other families and contemplate the ice cream tubs and old newspapers?
0: Would you?
1: There were an awful lot of us before this happened.
0: Yes. Look at those bungalows across there. Do you remember all the outcry there used to be about spoiling the countryside?
1: It's got its own back now.
0: They don't look all that much different.
1: If you look properly, they do. Do you see all the moss on the roofs? Look at the way the waters streak the walls. Think of all those three-piece suites with nettles growing up through the artificial leather. And the veneer peeling off the televisions.
0: It was a tawdry civilization.
1: Which was why it crashed.
0: You can't blame civilization for the comet, unless you still think it was a satellite that went wrong.
1: I'm sure it was. Michael Beadley once said that we'd been walking on a tightrope for years. We fell off it, that was all. The Triffids, too. Nobody's fault, but everybody's. Because we went merrily ahead in our own interests without bothering about the possibilities.
0: That's a glum train of thought.
1: Still, it's a mental process. Quite a change for me.
0: I told you it would do you good to have a break.
1: Yes, darling, you did. Was that frightful to Dennis yesterday?
0: A bit hard, but he understood.
1: The worker's resentment of the intellectual?
0: More or less.
1: I never realized it was so easy to slip into. Too much hard work does make one stupid.
0: Oh, darling, we all depend on you.
1: And you.
0: And here we are, lying in the sun. We might be worse off.
1: In a way, the last 5 years have been the happiest of my life.
0: Oh. Listen, what's that?
1: Should it?
0: No, listen.
1: The plane can't be.
0: Wait. There it is. Look!
1: A helicopter!
0: Hi!
1: Wave something up. A towel, quick!
0: Oh, I haven't got... Oh,
1: hello!
0: Stop.
1: Hey!
0: Hi! Stop! Oh, the wretched man!
1: Hello! You never saw us.
0: Silly shouting, really. He couldn't have heard.
1: He's gone inland.
0: Where can he have come from?
1: He seemed to be flying along the coast.
0: Of course, it may be someone from another family group like ours.
1: If they can service and fly a helicopter after all these years, they must be fairly well organized.
0: I mean, it's no good assuming that they could have rescued us, even if they'd seen us.
1: No, but all the same...
0: Oh, darling, I know. Makes you want to sit down and howl.
1: Well, we better pack the things up and start for home.
0: Oh,

0: rear wheels long clear.
1: That's better. What made me think this might be a better road, I do not know.
0: It's not much worse than the other.
1: Hop up on that bank and see what it looks like ahead. If it's too bad, we'll turn around and go the other way.
0: Well, how do you tell if it's too bad?
1: Well, if you can see a road at all, we'll use it.
0: Bill, here, quick.
1: What's the matter?
0: I can see the farm and a huge, great cloud of smoke.
1: It could be Triffids burning.
0: Oh, no, no, Bill, you know it isn't. They've had a fire and only Susan's left to fight it. Quick.
2: The wood pile. Why should the wood pile be on fire?
0: Oh, yes, Susan. Oh, thank heavens. Susan, what's happened? Look, over on the lawn, look.
2: The helicopter.
0: I lit the wood pile with a flamethrower as a signal. Oh, where's the pilot?
3: I'm here. Mr. and Mrs. Mason, I presume.
2: And your name's Ivan something.
3: Simpson.
0: Oh, yes, of course. You brought in a helicopter that first day.
2: But are you still with Michael Beadleslot?
3: Yes. I've been telling your friends about it.
2: Well, let's go in and celebrate while you tell us, too.
3: Thanks.

0: And first of all, Michael told me that I was to be sure to start off with his apologies.
1: To me?
0: You were the only one who saw any danger in the Triffids, and he didn't believe you.
1: But how did you know I was here?
0: Well, we found out the rough location a few days ago from a man called Coker.
1: Coker? Oh, I was afraid the plague had got him at Tyneham.
0: No, he got away with some survivors. Maybe down in Cornwall.
2: But what about you? Where did you go?
0: Oxfordshire first.
1: We were told Dorset.
0: Yes. That was a deliberate piece of misdirection by that woman who disliked our ideas so much.
3: Oh, Miss Durrant.
0: Your memory's better than mine. Anyway, we weren't in Oxfordshire for long before we found the Triffids were too much of a problem. So we upped sticks and went to the Isle of Wight.
1: That where you come from today?
0: Yes. You see, once we'd wiped out all the Triffids on the island, there weren't any more. It took a bit of time, but the whole island's clear now, except for seeds blown over from the mainland, and we deal with those each spring. We're about 300 strong, with our headquarters in a country house near Godshill.
3: You've multiplied all right, haven't you?
0: Oh, we've been recruiting from outside as well. I tour the country whenever I find a group of survivors. I drop down and invite them to join us.
4: And do they?
0: Sometimes. Sometimes not. There are quite a lot of little tribal communities that don't want to be governed anymore. There's one at Brighton that even shoots at the aircraft.
1: I know. They warned me off, too.
0: It's the same at Guildford and Maidstone. I suppose they've got a lot of stores and they're scared of other people wanting them.
1: How do you do for supplies?
0: Well, we had the whole island and Portsmouth and Southampton to draw on. But we're feeding ourselves now and beginning to branch out.
4: How?
0: A fishing fleet, a cement works, and an iron foundry. You know we even brought a load of ore down by sea from Northumberland last summer, just to prove that we could do it. The next thing will be an expedition to the Nottingham oil field, and we hope to get the Fawley refinery working.
1: It sounds a busy life.
0: It is. There's plenty of room for helpers. You could be very useful.
1: I have learned to do a good many things in the last few years.
0: Oh, I don't mean farming. That's all looked after. But you're a biochemist, aren't you?
1: Well, a biologist with a little chemistry.
0: That's too fine a distinction for me. The point is, Michael's been trying to get some research going into a method of knocking off Triffids scientifically.
1: A selective killer?
0: Something like that. If we're ever going to extend, we've got to find one. But the trouble is that the only people to work on it are a few who have forgotten even the biology they learnt at school. What about it? Would you like to turn professor?
1: There's nothing I'd like better.
4: Does this mean that you're inviting us all to your island haven?
0: To come on mutual approval.
2: What does that mean?
0: Well, Bill and Gisella probably remember the broad principles laid down that night at the university. We still keep to them.
1: All of them?
0: Yes.
1: How do you feel about that, Gisella?
2: I made up my mind about it years ago. Don't you remember?
0: You see, we aren't out to reconstruct. We want to build something new and better. Some people don't take to that, and it's better to let them go elsewhere.
4: That sounds a pretty poor offer under the circumstances.
0: Oh, well, we don't throw them back to the Triffids. No, there was a party of about 100 that split off from us and went over to Guernsey. They've cleaned it up and they're doing all right. If anyone's odd enough to prefer it.
4: Sounds a bit dictatorial.
0: Pioneer governments have to be.
4: How's this council formed?
0: The best thing is for you to come along and find out how it all works. Even if you don't like it, you'll find the Channel Isles a better spot than this is likely to be in a few years' time.
2: Bill! Bill, are you out there?
1: Here.
2: What are you doing?
1: Taking the evening air, looking at the view, thinking.
2: You've escaped quite an argument. They've been hard at it ever since Ivan left.
1: What's the upshot?
2: They'll come, but they don't want to.
1: Surely they can see...
2: No, Bill, they can't. Quite literally, I mean. They can't see the Triffids like a thick hedge all round. And beyond them, the country's sinking back to marsh and forest. They still think of a tidy countryside. Lanes and fields and cottages. Besides, they know their way round here. Oh, must be awful moving house when you're blind.
1: It's our home, too.
2: I know. We've made it. Oh, we could stay a year or two longer. What do you think?
1: No, not now. No point. And think of the children.
2: That's what finally made the others decide to leave.
1: All the time, I've been haunted by something Coker said years ago. The first generation peasants, the next savages. Well, that's the way we're heading, unless we admit defeat and go.
2: Not defeat! A strategic withdrawal.
1: All right, but when?
2: Let's have the summer here. We can live off stores and have a sort of holiday.
1: Very well. And on the 20th of September, when the schools used to reassemble, we'll pack up and drive down to Portsmouth. We'll flash a light to the island and wait for a boat to pick us up.
2: Oh, fancy being in a boat again. And yet, you know, I shall cry buckets when we do leave. That's 20 sacks.
1: 1 ton. Put up the tailboard.
5: I'm sorry about this.
1: Why?
5: If I hadn't burnt the wood pile yesterday, you wouldn't have had to come and get coal today.
1: All in a good cause. I shan't have to do it again.
5: Shall I like it in the Isle of Wight?
1: Yes.
5: Drusilla said I'd be going to school.
1: You will.
5: But I know everything now. I can milk and drive a tractor and harness a horse and shoot trippies.
1: There are other things worth learning.
5: Oh, all right, if you say so. But I won't have to leave you, will I?
1: No, you'll always stay with us. Now, come on. Let's go home and start our holiday.
5: I'll open the gate.
1: Put your mask on.
5: Oh, it'll be marvelous never having to wear these things when we get to the Isle of Wight. I say, look, we've got more visitors.
1: Ivan again?
5: No, in the yard there. That's not one of our cars.
1: What on earth is it?
5: Well, the top part looks like a sort of caravan.
1: There's no doubt about the bottom part. It's a tank. Here, hurry up. Let's go and find the owner.
6: This is my husband and our adopted daughter. Bill, this is a Mr. Torrance. He says he's some kind of an official from Brighton. These other men are with him.
7: How do you do, Mr. Mason?
1: We've met before.
7: I don't think so.
1: Oh, yes, we have. On the second day of the disaster, you fired at me up in Hampstead.
7: Oh, did I? Well, those were bad days. Shoot first and ask questions afterwards, eh?
1: As times have improved, perhaps your friends would like to park their Sten guns outside.
8: They're all right here.
7: It's a man's best friend, you know, as they used to say in the army. The boys get attached to them.
1: Why did you say you want to see me?
7: I understand you're in charge here.
1: Well, the place belongs to Mr. Brent.
7: Yes, but you're the organizer. I'm Commander, Southeast Region.
1: What does that mean?
7: It means that I am the Chief Executive Officer of the Emergency Council for Southeast Britain.
1: Never heard of it.
7: We didn't know about you until we saw your fire yesterday.
1: Well, now that you do know, what about it?
7: When a group like yours is discovered, it's my job to investigate and assess it.
1: Why?
7: In case adjustments have to be made. So you can take it from me that I'm here officially.
9: On behalf of an official council?
7: What else?
9: Or a self-elected one?
7: There has to be law and order. Here's my warrant, if you'd like to see it.
9: I'm blind.
7: Oh, yes, of course. Well, Mr. Mason, this is a well-found place you have here.
1: That Mr. Brent has.
7: Mr. Brent is only here because you made it possible for him to stay.
1: But it's his property.
7: It was.
9: Meaning what?
7: All titles to property have ceased to be valid. Besides, Mr. Brent is blind. He's not competent to hold authority.
8: So shut your mouth, blind, and keep it shut.
7: Well, then let's get down to business. Your wife says there are 8 of you here. 5 adults, this girl, and 2 small children. All of you are sighted except these 3 here. Check.
1: Correct.
7: Well, we'll have to alter that.
5: What?
7: Well, it's disproportionate.
1: It happens to be the way we like it.
7: Oh, yes, I'm sure it is. But we've got to be realistic these days.
1: I don't quite gather what we have to be realistic about.
7: Yes, well, I'll put you in the picture. Regional HQ is in Brighton.
1: Yeah, we paid you a visit once and got a shot across our bars.
7: I dare say. We've had to discourage outsiders because of supplies. We've been there ever since London got too bad. It's a big place, and we were able to isolate part of it until the sickness passed. Since then, we've been living on the stocks we found there, plus what we've run in from other towns. But all that's folded up now. The roads are getting too bad, and petrol's running low. So, we're beginning to disperse and live off the land.
9: Or, in other words, having used up all your own supplies, you're starting to pinch other people's.
1: Shut up, Dennis.
9: It's barefaced robbery. They've got no authority over us.
1: Shut up.
5: Bill.
1: Let me handle this. Tell me your plans, Mr. Torres.
7: You've got a good place here, fully capable of supporting 2 units.
1: A unit being what?
7: one sighted person to 10 blind, plus any children. We shall allocate to you a further 17 blind persons, making 20 with the 3 you already have. And, of course, children.
1: Well, 20 people can't live off this land. It's impossible.
7: It can be done. Oh, of course, you will be in command of the double unit.
1: Supposing I don't choose to.
7: Then we put someone else in. We can't afford waste in these times.
1: All the same, I still say the land can't do it.
7: It will. Mind you, you'll have to lower your standards. We'll all have to tighten our belts for a few years. But in the end, you'll get the payoff.
1: How?
7: Well, in 6 or 7 years' time, the children will have grown up a bit. You'll have labor to expand with. Then you can relax. Just supervise. You'll be the head of a clan that's working for you. You'll have an inheritance to hand on to your sons.
1: What you're really offering is a kind of feudal seigniory.
7: Yeah, that's it. Just the word. And with all the rights. If you know what I mean. It's the only practical way to work under present conditions.
1: But what on earth are they going to eat at the start?
7: Mashed trifid.
2: That's cattle food.
7: But very nourishing.
1: Filthy stuff.
7: Look, Mr. Mason, you're still doing some old-fashioned thinking. What are these people? Why are they alive? Because of us. Okay, then. They do what we tell them and eat what we give them. Beggars can't be choosers, especially when they're blind.
8: Bill! Shut up!
1: Just where do you and your council stand in all this?
7: Exactly where the monarch would stand in a feudal system. We rule and control the armed forces.
1: Armed forces?
7: They will be raised as and when necessary by levies on the seigneuries, as you call them. In return, you have the right to call on the council if they are attacked, or when you have trouble from your workers.
1: I should have thought a small police force was all you needed.
7: But you've got to think ahead. After all, every country in the world is in the same state. One of them is going to be the first to get back on its feet, and that country will dominate all the others. It's our duty to be that country. And that is why we need an army.
9: No, no, what? No. We've lived through this agony all these years, and now the man proposes to start a war.
10: We're getting a bit tired of you, mate. You talk too much, Blondie.
7: And I never said anything about a war. It will simply be a question of pacifying and administering tribes that have reverted to lawlessness.
1: Unless they think of it first.
7: Which is why we have got to be prepared. Is it all clear, Mr. Mason?
1: Yes, I think so. You expect the 3 of us here to be responsible for 20 blind people and a number of children.
7: 2, not 3. Yourself and your wife.
1: And Susan.
7: Sorry. The allocation is 10 per unit, and we can't make exceptions. We'll find work for her at headquarters until she's old enough to run a unit on her own.
8: Oh, with some chap.
1: My wife and I regard her as our own daughter.
7: We've got to stick to the regulations.
1: Yes, of course.
2: Bill!
1: Sorry, Susan, but orders are orders.
10: Besides, you'll do all right at HQ, my girl. It's in the pavilion.
1: Of course, we would expect certain guarantees with regard to her education and so on.
7: Oh, naturally.
1: There's a good deal to be thought of.
7: Such as?
1: Some of our equipment's wearing out. We're going to need a couple of good draft horses soon.
7: It's difficult.
1: We must have them.
7: Not for a bit.
1: Well, how do we plow?
7: Hitch all your blindies to the plow and make them pull it. All you have to do is encourage them.
1: You've thought of everything.
7: That's what the council is for.
1: What about housing?
7: Well, we'll bring up a couple of prefabs and put them up for you.
1: Oh, thanks. Well, that will be a help.
7: Anyone who cooperates with us can be sure of every possible assistance.
1: It would be quite a relief, in a way, not to be entirely on our own. Well, now, I dare say you'd like to see round the place. We're rather proud of our anti-triffid fence. Then we'll have a drink or two on the deal. How's that?
7: Well, fine. But we can't stay too late.
1: I'd better have a wash first. I'm covered with coal. Susan, start showing Mr. Torrance and his friends around the estate.
2: Me?
1: Yes. It'll give her a chance to get to know you. I'll join you in a moment.
2: This way.
1: Yes.
2: Right. Bill. Oh, Bill, how could you?
1: Quiet. Let him get away from the door. Now. Make no mistake about it. Those men are very dangerous.
2: But we can't do what they suggest.
1: Of course we can't. You really see me driving my serfs before me with a whip. But we're not in a position to give a flat no to a proposition put up by 4 armed men.
9: Surely we don't have to give them such a hearty yes.
2: I agree.
1: For the moment we must. Now listen. I think their idea is to leave tonight taking Susan with them as a sort of hostage.
2: No.
1: And perhaps one of them will stay behind to keep an eye on us. Well, That is not what's going to happen. I'm going out to join them in a moment, and this is what I want you to do.
11: Hey, she can jive. Hang on, that's what it's called. I remember now.
12: Rock and roll.
13: Who's got an empty glass?
1: Mr. Torrance.
13: Was it mead or whiskey?
1: Give him both.
7: Boy, steady on.
1: Oh, you can't have too much of a good thing, can you, Commander?
7: Well, see, I'm enjoying it.
1: Cheers. You know, I like you, Bill.
10: You're all right.
7: Yes, you're all right. You've got a bit of sense. Yep, some of these people don't have any.
11: Now, do you know what? Some places we go, they don't want us. Tell us to go away. That's true, Jim, huh?
7: Remember Louis?
11: Yeah, that's what I mean. They told us to push off, but Louis told us.
1: Well, what did you do?
11: Lined them up against a cow shed and shot the rotten lot.
7: Well, you've got to be firm.
13: Yeah. Hey, empty glasses.
11: Yeah.
7: You've got to show them who the masters are.
10: Put another record on, Blighty.
14: Coming up.
11: And then we'll all
1: yes.
11: Join.

0: The fellow already.
1: Yeah. Are they asleep?
0: Flat out. Down you come. The half tracks in the garage. Mary, Dennis, Joyce, and Susan get in the back. You've got Jean, haven't you?
1: Yes, she's asleep.
0: Keep her that way.
1: Shall I bring David in front?
0: Yes, go on now. I'll follow.
1: Mummy.
2: Lock them in. Quietly.
1: Is this the food?
2: Yes. Stow it behind you. Don't shut the door.
1: Oh, hurry, hurry.
2: All right in the back?
3: Yes.
2: Then hold on tight. I'm going to have to crash the gate. Here we go. Shut the doors. Hold tight! We're through! Mind your eyes!
1: We're past the tiffin!
2: Right.
4: What's the matter?
1: Why are we still on? Go on, Bill! Go on!
2: It's all right! I just want to see whether they follow us. If they do, we'll have to make a day tour before we go to Portsmouth.
4: Of course they'll follow us.
2: I don't think so. They're out of the house. They're climbing into their machine.
1: Oh, Bill, let's go.
2: No, wait. They've switched on the headlamps. Hello?
4: What happened? Sweet, let's get away.
2: Listen.
5: Come, always the matter.
2: That's all right.
1: What's happened?
2: There's 10 pounds of your honey in the petrol tank. I hoped it would do the trick.
1: Oh, look. The tiffins are swarming in.
2: Yes, they'll be stuck there now till someone turns up to rescue them. Portsmouth, here we come. How's David?
1: Asleep.
2: And are you crying, Buckets?
1: No.
2: We're leaving.
1: Why? I've got all I want.
2: And someday we'll be coming back. We arrived at Portsmouth at 7 o'clock in the morning, and by midday we were over here. We decided to stay, and here we are. Well, that's all from me. Drusilla?
6: I've no more. Thank you. Well, that's a jolly good interview. Just filled in up that reel of tape, too. Thanks awfully, both of you.
2: That's all right.
6: But you said you would go back, Bill.
2: When we've beaten the Triffids.
6: Bill, there must be hundreds of thousands on the mainland by now.
2: And more every year. Torrance's seigneuries have had it, and I don't think any of the other communities will last long.
6: So is there any hope then, Bill?
2: I think so, yes.
6: Meaning you're on to something?
2: We might be in a few years' time.
6: As long as that.
2: Well, it took thousands of years for us to become clever enough to make anything as foul as a Triffid. We can't expect to undo our work at once. But we're on the right road, I'm sure of that. And someday we, or our children, or their children, will go back across the straits. And the Triffids will have had their day.
7: That was The Day of the Triffids, the final episode of the serial by Giles Cooper, from the novel by John Wyndham, with Patrick Barr as Bill Mason and Monica Gray as Josella Clayton. Production for the BBC was by Peter Watts.

0: Quatermass, OBE.
1: This is the terror-stricken service of the BBC. Today, at approximately this afternoon, a discovery was made on the site of the Notting Hill Gate site of the government's new dig-up-the-roads plan for congesting traffic scheme. Workmen, in the absence of a strike, settled for work as an alternative. It was during this brief lull in high-powered inertia that Morris Onions, a scaffolder's knee-wrencher, stumbled across something he'd found. Ting-tong, billy-bong. I would like it known that though I read this stuff, I don't write it. Ba-bang!
2: Here! Julian!
3: What's that
2: here? Here, over here, mate, here.
3: Coming back.
2: Get your trousers on, hurry, Julian. Look at this!
3: Oh, dear. Saints preserve us.
4: Hey, what's all this about?
3: What's
4: this
3: now?
5: Dude, that's a human skull.
4: Is it?
5: Aye. Must be a woman, the mouth's open.
3: Here. We'd better call an Irish doctor.
4: Yes,
5: Too late. Too late for that. It's a goner, man. She's
3: a goner.
5: Dear. Oh, I need help at all.
2: Call the Chinese police. Here, hold this whistle and play that note.
3: Listen, he's coming. He's almost here. He's arrived.
5: You were playing my song. I'm sorry I'm late, but the Flynn of the Flons to climb the nib of the plume.
4: Unlike history.
5: Now have a look at this by here. Gad, the head of a skull. I'd better take its fingerprints. Ladies and gentlemen, in my dual role as constable and announcer, I now assume the mantle of the latter, but only for a brief announcement. Next morning, after my report as a constable, a man and a woman from the Ministry of Certain Things were flown in from Battersea by road with a rug over their knees that travelled with them plung.
6: Knick-a-knack. What are you doing, Min? Dog's had four burns already. Three of them are mine, I tell you. Now look. Another one. Oh, look.
3: Oh. Lord Cran.
6: What?
3: This skull is 5 million years old.
6: Happy birthday. Okay, dear Min.
3: Thank you.
6: Happy birthday.
3: Thank you. Thank you, Hen. It's nice of you to remember my skull. Thank you. Now, dig on. The power.
6: Oh. Min.
3: Oh.
6: Stop wallpapering my trousers while I'm straining with the trowel.
3: You must get a new pair, then. The paint's coming up the knee, you know.
6: Had a return.
3: Coming up the knee.
6: Royal strings are with me. I can't understand it, you know. These knees were hand-painted by Anna Gooney.
4: Sir, will it be long in the restoration? Only the workmen are waiting to start work at the tea break, to see.
6: No, not long. This is a vital brown archaeological site, sir. It could be that on this very spot the first men existed. Can you see that this we've dug up just now? Do you recognize it?
5: It appears to be a piece of mud.
3: And there's more where that came from.
5: Now, look, I may be ignorant.
3: I'm sure you are.
5: Look, I will turn a deaf eye to all that nonsense.
3: Put a punch at the conch.
5: I was saying I don't see the archaeological importance of mud.
6: Marnie. Here comes Professor Ned Quatermain.
4: Whoopee! Quatermass, son of a scientist and doctor of darkness. Two for the price of one. Up, high. Up.
5: Thank you.
4: Now, what's all this about, eh? What?
6: Look at that. Something's under the ground.
4: Oh, it is. It's hard. Here, hold my coconut tree while I have a look.

0: football.
1: This is a job for those sons of fun, the army.

0: I never be free of them. Now then, what's the trouble?
1: An exploded German bomb.
0: What? Send me Brighton, lad. That two rabbit tape. Sergeant Spineret, dig it up this deep.
1: Oh, I don't know, I don't know. What's going on here? Thus, with 10 men holding 1,000,000 shovels, they dug away in the direction of the thing. As they dug, the thing took shape. 20 foot long, red, as large as an engine boiler, with an entrance on the side and a sealed compartment in the front.
2: Oh, dear. Oh. Dear, dear, dear.
0: I don't like the look of it.
1: Well, we can't change it now. It's the only one we got.
0: Yes, there is something in what you say.
1: Yes, it can happen to the best of us.
0: Indeed it can.
1: Yes. Well... That seems to explore that argument in full, doesn't it?
0: But what is this thing?
2: Hold along. Yes, funny thing.
0: Funny thing. Ding. Cease that power singing and stop flashing your insteps, Min.
1: Oh. Well, we can't stand around here doing nothing. People will think we are workmen.
0: Nedin, how's the work going on that silly, harmless old bomb, eh? Oh, you were all frightened of nothing, you know.
1: This line the Major spoke from inside a suit of Crusader's armor, inside a Cromwell tank.
0: You like it? I wear it all the time during explosions, you know.
1: It must be hell in there.
3: During the night, those concerned continued their digging. Fatung!
2: Oh. Oh, listen. Oh, what?

0: There's no doubt about these rhythm skulls, I mean. They are 50 million years old.
1: Nonsense! According to my Quillipiac bones, in my opinion, these skulls were dropped by the Germans in 1943.
2: Unexploded German skulls? I hadn't thought of that.
3: Elephant soup with squad spuds.
2: I hadn't thought of that either.
3: Sabrina in the bath.
2: I do have some spare time.
1: I don't think she has. Gentlemen. Gentlemen, look. From the bones we've discovered, I have reconstructed an Irish stew.
2: And this is what prehistoric Irish stews look like.
1: Yeah.
3: I knew it, I knew it. Oy vey.
2: Listen. Someone screaming in agony. Fortunately, I speak it fluently.
3: Oh, sir. Oh, me krills are plurned.
2: Such of a tang, what's up? Your boots have gone grey with worry.
3: I was inside the thing picking up prehistoric baggins when I spots a creature crawling up the wall. It was a weasel. And suddenly it went...
2: What a strange and horrible death.
3: Then I heard an hissing sound and a voice say, Minardo.
2: Minardo? We must keep our ears, nose, and throats open for anything that goes Minardo.
1: Yes.
0: Be forewarned, sir. The Minardo is an ancient word that can be read in the Westminster's library. You know.
2: Well, it so happens that I have a Westminster library on me. And, Dad, look! There I am inside, examining an occult dictionary.
1: Oh, yes.
2: Minardo. Minardo. Min, min, min, min, min.
1: Yes, yes, yes, yes, yes.
2: I feel an attack of conks coming on. Quick! A brandy!
4: Oh, boy. Now you know the real power of my conk.

0: meantime, Professor Quatermass is endeavoring to open the front compartment.
1: Now, workman, I want you to drill through this place here, you see?
2: No.
1: You're sure you know all about using micro-radium tip drills for non-porous surfaces?
2: Oh, you're smart. I got a lot.
1: Right.
2: Okay, then. Okay, man. Switch on.
1: Are you sure you know what you're doing?
2: Yeah, but I'm willing to take a second opinion.
1: Look! There's a hole appearing.
2: Oh, let me look through. I specialize in appearing holes. Let me have a look. Oh, wow.
1: What can you see?
2: A glass eye.
1: What's the matter? Doesn't he trust you? I say. Can you smell something?
2: Yeah.
1: Major Bretnam!
2: No. It smells like Irish stew.
1: Gad! My brain raced into various directions. The frontal lobe to Charing Cross, ooh, and the Isle of Riddle to the Antipodes. Listen, the smell ties up with Minnie's replica of the Irish stew. Break that door down! With this break!
2: Leave it unmoved.

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1: Hold this coconut tree. Let me try.
2: It is open all the time.
1: Dear listeners, inside the seal compartment were the complete skeletons of 3 serge suits, along with the bones of a bowler hat.
3: You mean go and preserve these specimens in brown fume spirit and quilled leather on?
4: Okay.
5: It's daylight, Doc.
4: Oh, lovely. Have you any food? Have you some food down there? Any nice food? Any small chips and things?
1: Who is that hovering on the stairs?
5: That is the great international leaper and balloonist extraordinary, Le Comte Viscomte de Comte Jim Wins. Moriarty, known as the Mantovani of Piccadilly. There he goes.
4: Gad! Time for Ray Ellington and the old Brandy now!
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1: I sing melodies divine, melodies from old Ireland.
2: We are now approaching the climax of this thrilling series in one part. Around the great scarlet capsule, the entire cast are assembled. That's me in the wig.
3: My friends, we have just 1 hour to find out the origin of this giant scrimson scrimson screw. Yakabakakakoo. After that, they're letting the press in.
4: Yes, hurry up, man. I'm waiting for a headline.
3: Dad, it's a trilby hat on legs.
4: Steady on, my man. I am Ace Bluebottle. Known in Fleet Street as Scoop Bluebottle, Wonderboy reporter.
3: What paper do you represent?
4: Brown paper. What is the weekly organ of the Finchley Beat Generation? Editors Bluebottle and Bluebottle. Headline, Boy Reporter Bluebottle Scoops. Headline, Flashy, Giant German Bomber Hoax. I did it in my spare time, says Sydenham, not Watchman. Quaddy. Sitting in his watchman's hat, gray-headed, 67-year-old Tom Onions of Puker's Lodge, Mon, said, it all comes so easy in the dark hours.
5: You're making it up.
4: Silence, man! Bend down! Oh. It's Professor Echo.
5: Oh.
4: The brains behind...
5: What? What the...
4: The brains behind the Winscow disaster.
5: Oh.
4: Scoop! Professor Echo gives a brown paper daily exclusive statement.
5: What?
4: Can I quote you on that, please?
5: No, my what's a private?
4: Well, give us an exclusive statement then, Prowl.
5: Okay, then. I like chips in brown gravy.
4: Oh, that would be good. Bless you. Hello? Give me the sitting desk.
6: Hello? Sitting at desk. Here?
4: Listen, Ed. Scoop bottle here. Clear the front page.
6: What for, my lad?
4: Professor Eccles denies paternity case. I like chips in brown gravy, tell the judge.
6: Great work, kid. Keep it up.
4: Thanks, Ed. Now for the exclusive picture scene. Professor Quatermass pretends to sing and all the others put your fingers in your ears. Ready? Points. Super Junior candle flash gun with cardboard built-in trigger release. Say cheese. Who's been meddling with my thin equipment?
7: Gentlemen, the Count and I have the solution to the red capsule thing.
3: How do you know?
7: We have just watched the last installment on the television.
5: I must play my last installment on my television.
3: Fell rather flat, didn't it? Try singing it.
5: Anything to save it. That reminds me, I must pay the last installment on my television set.
3: Well, try it with full orchestral accompaniment.
5: That reminds me, I must pay the last installment on my television show.
8: Who threw that stuff at the Count?
3: Kid! Look what it is!
8: The Phantom strikes again. It must be hell in there. And there's obviously more where that came from.
3: Now it's coming clearer.
8: Is it?
3: Yes. Poltergeists throw stuff about.
5: There must be the bad one.
3: This proves my theory. This skull and capsule is a seat of spirit beings.
8: Sir, the gentlemen are pressing here. I tried to hold them back, but they burst through by putting money in me hand.
3: Spoken like a true commissioner. Oh, I'm dead.
8: What?
3: He's been struck by a Neolithic Irish stew. It's the spirits at work again.
9: Let's get out of here, my good friend.
3: There's only one answer. Eccles, prepare a series of TNT charges to destroy the thing.
5: Ah, I don't worry. I got a man fucking a bugger.

0: All night, preparations to explode the thing continued. For miles around, people had to be evacuated.
1: Yes, what is it?
2: Oh, I'm terribly sorry to knock you up so late.
1: They all say that.

0: I'm afraid he'll have to be evacuated.
1: Oh. Come in. I'll just pack a few things.
2: Well, I at this point, the script was heavily censored. But we leave the ensuing silence for the listeners to imagine what followed.
3: You filthy swine!
4: Major, dynamite's already in the train.
3: Oh, well, tell everybody to take cover.
4: Take cover, Major.
3: Thank you for telling me, lad. Get hold of this plunger, lad.
4: Wow.
5: Stop! There's a man called Moriarty tied up inside the thing.
3: Yes, I know. It's all right, Ben.
5: All right, he'll be blown to bits.
3: Don't worry, I have the Count heavily insured against such things.
5: No, I'm afraid I can't allow you to do such a thing.
3: £50 be enough.
5: Right. Come on, plunger! 10, 9, 8, 7, 6, 5, 4, 3, 2, 1, fire!
4: Oh, I forgot I couldn't get out.
5: Well, get over and fix it then.
4: Okay, I got.
5: And nobody takes that plunger!
3: Hello? Insurance? Can I take out another one of those policy things? Eccles, yes. Mad Dan Eccles. That's right. Another 50 be enough, Ned.
5: Uh-huh.
6: This is the Flippy Dabby D service of the BBC. The giant capsule was today exploded and went bang. London transport experts have, however, discovered what the thing was. Apparently, the remains of the three blue serge suits found inside were, in fact, those of three sit-down tube strikers. And the capsule was a tube train that had been shunted into a siding and forgotten. The mystic word, Minador, was, in fact, the word, mind the doors. Not a very good end, but tidy, don't you think? Good night.
3: And there's more where that came from, Timmy.

0: We now present another episode in a radio series based on the world-famous BBC comedy success, Steptoe and Son. With Wilfred Bramble as Albert and Harry H. Corbett as Harold. This week, A Star is Born.
1: So there you go, recipe time will be coming up in 5 minutes, so get your pencils and papers poised. In the meantime, while you are fantastically poised, as we are, we have another request, actually. And this time it's from Mr. Harold Steptoe of Aldrum Lane, Shepherd's Bush, and he writes thuswise. He says, Dear Jim, which is a good way to start a letter to me, I suppose, I listen to your prog every morning while I'm working on the round, and so does my old man while he's stinking in his pit.
2: Saucy pillock. 5 million people heard that.
1: And he says, I'd like you to play a record for him together with a message. And the message reads, Mr. Steptoe Pear, he says, get up and get your finger out and get my dinner on. I'll be home early, s'arnoon. So that's the message. Here's the record. Dem bones, dem bones, dem dry bones.
2: You can stop your record and your recipe. Be home early. What do you think he's got, a part-time job? Well, I ain't cooking anything for him. He'll have to make do with some takeaway curry.
3: Dad? Dad? I'm out. Whack there. Whack there. Well, there. Let's see what we've got. Now, where's my list? Oh, here we are. Right. There's one Victorian oiler. Right. Check. Four swords. We've got them inside. Check. Assorted cane furniture. Oh, there's a couple of chairs on here somewhere. Oh. Yeah, clean them up. They'll be all right. Check. Indian carpet. That's in my bedroom. Check. Now, what else do they need?
4: There you are. Just been out to get your dinner.
3: Yeah, I know. Curry again.
4: How do you know?
3: I could smell you coming down the street.
4: Well, you like curry.
3: Well, I know I do. I've had it 5 times this week. And it's still only Thursday. We had it once for breakfast. Look at me, I'm turning brown.
4: Well, it does you good in this weather. Warms you up, mate. I got chicken madras, mutton vindaloo, beef biryani, bingy bargy, vegetable curry, half a dozen poppadoms, 9 and a tanner. I know he does it.
3: I do, mate. When did you last see a cat round here?
4: Disgusting. He wouldn't do things like that. Yeah, well, if you don't want any, I'll have it. I'll cook you something else.
3: No, thank you. I've had enough of your Jimmy Young cock-ups.
4: Oh. And that's another thing. You made a laughing stock of me, haven't you?
5: Oh, you heard it, then?
4: Heard it? The old country heard it. You want your brains tested, giving our address out on the BBC. Telling everybody you were out on the round and I was in here on my own. It's an open invitation, isn't it? We could have been robbed.
3: Oh, yes. I've no doubt that hundreds of gangs of international art thieves are at this very moment converging on London from all corners of the world. Last night, members of the flying squad raced to London Airport after a tip-off that a priceless cast-iron mangle was being smuggled out of the country. This and the 3 guest stoves that was impounded at Dover are now safely back under lock and key in the collection of that eccentric art connoisseur, Mr. Albert Steptoe. Tilly-a-tilly-a, 24 hours. Shepherd's Bush. Tilly-a-tilly-a, get the dinner ready.
4: What are you going to do with all that junk?
3: If you must know, I'm getting some props and coffee.

0: so. They're amateurs, Harold.
1: Of course they're amateurs. Well, that's what Salworth was.
0: You're a right knocker, you are. You never give nobody any encouragement. As it happens, they're developing into a very good little company. With their last few productions have been very well attended. And I, for one, am proud to be associated with them.
1: Cobblers. All you're interested in is the leading lady.
0: I've got nothing to do with it. I do admit, I admire Madeleine Bannerman very much. But purely on an artistic level.
1: Get out of it. You went as red as a beetroot when you met her backstage.
0: And I didn't go red through meeting her. I was embarrassed by the way you was behaving. Calling Richard the Third Humperdinck all night long. And then saying to Miss Bannerman, you ought to join the Bristol Old Vic. It's not her fault she's flat-chested, is it?
1: Not as only Joe.
0: In extremely bad taste.
1: What's all this stuff for, then? What a load of old rubbish are they doing this week?
0: We're performing a new play that's been especially written for us by our producer, Rupert Faynes Muir. And we are performing it at the Civic Hall next week.
1: We?
0: Yes, we. I'm in it.
1: You? On the stage?
0: And why not?
1: Oh, no! Oh, don't! Oh, stop it! Don't make me laugh! Oh, dear! Oh, dear!
0: I fail to see anything amusing.
1: Hello, Dwarling. Oh, hello, Dwarling. Oh, lovely Dwarling. Saw your Hamlet, Dwarling. Up yours, Dwarling. Kiss me, elbow, Dwarling.
0: I don't think I care to continue this discussion. Excuse me. I mean, I have work to do in the house.
1: What are you going to call yourself? Lawrence O'Toole?
0: I haven't made up my mind yet. So I might pick my own name. Harold Steptoe. There's nothing wrong with it. I'm proud of our name, even with you in the family. Yes, Harold Steptoe. It has a nice ring to it.
1: Now, don't be silly, Harold. You'll only make a fool of yourself. You can't act. It takes years to learn. You have to go to school.
0: Not necessarily. I mean, lots of actors have started in rep. It's the finest experience you can get. I mean, our Richard III, he's never been to drama school. He's an income tax inspector. Rupert says I'm a natural. He says I've got potential, and he's been around. He's a professional. I've seen his press cuttings. Alden Bradford Barnsley.
1: If he's such a good actor, then why isn't he in the West End?
0: Well, he had to give up acting. He was very ill. He left him with a weak bladder. And he can't stay on the stage for long periods.
1: Oh, blimey, a right goon show this is going to be.
0: Atypical, isn't it? You don't give anybody credit for anything. Oh, it would get right up your nose if I was to become a star, wouldn't it, eh? I mean, you'd be choked up to here, wouldn't you? You'd like to see me get on, wouldn't you? That'd see me get out of this rat hole and get to the top. Making films all over the world. Rome, Madrid, Hollywood. Playing opposite all that international crumpet. Raquel Welch, Verna Leasley, and Jane Fonda.
1: Yeah. Irene handles more your mark.
0: I would be very honoured to play opposite Miss Handel. Because don't you make any mistake. It could happen. I mean, this is what I've been waiting for. I've got a feeling. Oh, this is the one job where an education don't matter. You don't need A-levels to be an actor. For years I've been stuck here, not knowing which way to go, not knowing how to express myself. I thought, well, acting, I mean, that could be it. Oh, I'm not building castles in the air, Dick. I realise he has to have a bit of luck. But it happens to other people. Why not me? I'm not a bad-looking fella. Many followers would get hold of me. They'd do my nose and my teeth and pin my ears back. I could look as good as any of them.
1: So could King Kong, if they did that to him. Stop dreaming, Harold. It don't happen to blokes like you.
0: It does! Sean Connery was a lorry driver. He's the same age as me. I've got more hair than he has. I didn't expect any help from you. But you'll be the first one on board my yacht, won't you? Yeah, well, I've got news for you. You're barred. The moment I see you walking up the gangplank, I shall pull it away. I shall tell the captain, full steam ahead, and see if you can get him with the propellers. Go on.
1: The only yacht you'll ever have is the plastic one in your bath.
0: Yeah, this'll see. And if you wouldn't mind serving for dinner, I have got work to do. Must get this dungy cleaned up and readiness for my guests.
1: What guests?
0: At 8 o'clock, the entire company is meeting here for our first rehearsal. A new play by Rupert Faynes Muir.

0: A drama of the Northwest Frontier entitled...
1: Up your carbon.
0: Up your... entitled Guilt, the White Man's Burden.
1: What are you rehearsing round here for?
0: Because the karate club is using the old tonight. Now, hurry up. Come
1: on. Here you are. Chicken Madras and mutton vindaloo. Get that down, yeah. Might help you to get into character. It's not too hot.
0: Oh, God. My voice.
2: I'll make my debut as sounding like Louis Armstrong on a murder you.
1: Harold. I'll go. Hello, sailor. Have you brought your yacht already?
0: Don't be sarcastic. All actors wear gears like this when they're lounging. Cary Grant wears it all the time. And another thing, why haven't you gone out? They'll be here in a minute.
1: I'm not going out.
0: What do you mean, you're not going out? You promised.
1: I've changed my mind. I want to stay here and watch you.
0: You're not staying here taking the mickey out of me.
1: You're the biggest audience you're ever liable to see. You'll have to get used to that. Heckling, it's part of your training, getting the bird.
0: I've no intention of getting the bird. Oh, cold. There we are. Oh, Dad, look, please, go out. When I don't ask you for much.
1: It's too cold.
0: Go to bed, then.
1: No, it's too early.
0: Right, stay here. I'm warning you.
1: You put that sort of down.
0: This is very important to me. One word out of you. Right, out of place. And the next item on the menu will be curried ghoulies.
1: Oh, what?
0: Watch it. That's all.
1: Yes, darling. Anything you say, darling.
3: Oh, you found it all right. Do come in, come in.
4: Come on, darling. In you go.
5: Hello, darling.
0: Hello, darling.
5: Oh, Jeremy, darling. Yes, be a darling. Take my coat, darling.
6: All right, darling.
5: Thank you, darling.
4: Now, Nebony, darling, do come in, darling. Now, get the door closed, will you? That's lovely. Now, Harold, I don't believe that you know everybody. Now, this is our new leading lady, Nemone Wagstaff.
0: How do you do?
7: Hello. I've heard so much about you.
0: Have you? Oh, good, I hope. Well, what happened to Miss Bannerman?
4: Yes, what indeed?
7: Do let me tell this one.
4: Now, you know she was married, don't you?
0: No, I didn't.
4: Oh, yes. She was married to Norman, who worked the light. Well, it was all a bit empty, and we were all expecting something. But anyway, you remember Jack, who played Jim in John Loves Jane?
0: Oh, yes.
4: Well, he was married to Janice, who played his mother. He said, well, it seems that Jack came home from work last night and packed his bags and went. There's an empty desk at the Gasboard showroom this morning.
0: Oh, he just right there.
4: Scarford, with the Bannerman. They've gone into production on their own. Now, we're very lucky to have got hold of Nemone. A tremendous experience.
0: Oh, really?
4: Yes, a right little pro, aren't you, darling?
7: Oh, I shall look forward to playing opposite you, Harold.
0: Oh, I do hope I don't let you down. I'm very inexperienced.
7: Oh, I'm sure not in everything.
0: Yes, thanks. Won't you all come into the lounge?
7: Oh, I say.
4: What a buffet. What a super set. Straight out of Love on the Dole.
1: Our own.
4: Oh, I say, I didn't mean to be rude.
0: Oh, may I introduce my pater?
7: Pater,
0: this is our producer, Rupert Faynes Muir.
1: How do you do?
4: Delighted.
1: I'm sorry to hear about your illness. If you get caught short, the bog's outside.
0: Anyone like a drink?
4: Well, now, nothing alcoholic now. We've got work to do.
0: Oh. Would you like some cocoa?
4: Yes, cocoa will be fine. Yes,
0: Peter, go and make some cocoa.
1: Now, I want to watch.
0: Go and make some cocoa. I'm terribly sorry for the delay.
4: Oh, that's all right. Now, shall we come along? Now, let's get started, shall we? Now, you've all got your work.
0: Yeah, I've got most of the props together. I think you're going to be pleased with them. I've got some uniforms as well.
4: Oh, yes, lovely.
0: And I must say that I have read the play, and I think it is quite magnificent.
4: Thank you, dear boy.
0: I only hope that your confidence in me is not misplaced and I don't make a ball. Mess it up.
4: My dear boy, I've never been wrong yet. In any case, I love the challenge of presenting a new face to my public. Now, listen, is everybody ready? Now, briefly, the play takes place in a beleaguered fort on the Indian frontier during the Afghan Rising. Now, a punitive expedition by the British has failed, and they are now surrounded by 50,000 savage tribesmen, whom, of course, we don't see. it's a one-set play, and the general's bungalow inside the compound, and the action deals with the last 2 days of their lives. Now, the dramatis personae...
0: The
4: cast list. Now, the cast are... Officer commanding the fort, that's General Sir Langham Willoughby, that's you, Jeremy.
3: Oh, super.
4: His wife, Lady Cecilia, Deirdre, their beautiful daughter, Ariadne, Nemone, and her fiancé, Lieutenant Carstairs, that's you, Harold.
0: Oh.
4: Also in the fort are Gunga Din. Manville blacking up again, I'm afraid.
3: Nice.
4: And the General's batman, that's you, Timmy.
5: Rupert, darling, I don't wish to knock it at this stage, but don't you think the plot's just a teensy-weensy bit, well, old-fashioned? The 1974, I mean.
4: I thought you did, darling.
5: Well, I have, darling.
4: Well, then surely you must have realized that that's deliberate. I mean, that the whole thing is an analogy between the British in India and the Americans in Vietnam.
1: Oh, yes. I mean, that is the first thing what struck me. I mean, that's why I like it so much. It has a profound social message for us all.
4: Thank you, Harold. Thank God for an intelligent actor.
0: Well, it's probably that I've had more time to study it than my fellow players.
4: Now, the only other member of the cast is a special government envoy. Now, the Right Honourable, the Lord Carruthers, KC, who has been personally sent by Queen Victoria to negotiate with the Mad Mullah. Now, unfortunately, we've got a bit of a problem there.
0: Why's that?
4: Reg hasn't turned up. No, he had all his teeth out this morning and he won't get his new set back until after we open. It's going to be a rather difficult part to cast. Now, Lord Carruthers is a man of 70, a distinguished career behind him, a military bearing, a patrician-like face, and small in stature, but come and get him! Don't move!
0: Eh?
4: Say that again.
0: Say what again?
4: What you just said. Come and get him! Remarkable! Such resonance, it's amazing. Now, pardon, we might have him in it, but he's perfect. I mean, look at that face. That is the Right Honourable Lord Carruthers to a T.
1: That is my old dad, who's an ignorant old git. He'll ruin it.
4: No, I don't think so. Have you ever been on the stage before?
1: No, he hasn't.
4: Yes, I have.
1: When? 1914-18 war. Troops concerts.
6: Ah, of course, you've done everything, haven't you? We needed a brain surgeon, you'd be the first up, wouldn't you?
1: Oh, I took my mate's leg off once in the trenches. I made a very good job of it. I only had a bayonet. And the field doctor said it was the finest...
4: Oh, shut up!
0: Give the Kirk a round. Rupert,
4: yes.
0: can I have a word with
4: yes,
0: you?
4: Yes, sir.
0: Father? Look, Rupert, he is making a terrible big mistake. He'd be terrible. I mean, he can't act. He can't play a lord with a voice like that.
4: He talks like you.
0: Oh, yes, but I'm like Michael Caine. I can put it on. Like he did in Zulu.
4: Well, perhaps your father can, too.
6: He can't. He's as coarse as sandpaper.
4: And Mr. Steptoe... Can you speak with an upper-class accent?
1: What do you mean? Like this old chap?
4: You see, he's perfect!
6: He's not perfect! He's rotten!
1: Of course, if you wanted more Sanders, there was an officer in my regiment who had him as...
6: Right.
1: Well, the interesting guy is... I mean...
6: Shut up! He'll never keep it up. He's a right good blimey.
4: I think we'll take a chance on him. Now, Mr. Steptoe, how would you like to play Lord Carruthers?
1: Oh, yeah, I'll give it a go. Might be a giggle.
4: Oh, splendid. Now, here's a script. Now, the part is marked.
6: Right. Well, I've warned you. It'll be a disaster. So be it on your own heads.
4: All right, now. Is everybody ready? Now, we'll go from the top. Now, the scene opens. The scene opens at dusk. There's a lull in the fighting. All is quiet. The curtain rises, and we find Lieutenant Carstairs on the veranda with Ariadne in his arms. Right. Go.
7: very quiet out there.
0: Yes.
7: It's unbelievably quiet.
0: Yes.
7: Do you think they will attack before morning?
0: No.
7: You're very taciturn, aren't you?
0: Yes.
1: Blimey, you've got a lot of words to learn, haven't you?
6: Drop out, this is not a professor. He looks like it's too.
4: Now, come along, please. No temperaments. Now, carry on. Keep it going.
7: What chance do you think we have, Blimey?
0: There's one chance in a million. If we slips out of here tonight, and if I get to Delhi in the morning...
1: Ding dong, the bells are gonna chime.
4: Monkey! Please, listen, Mr. Stepstone. Now, look, you're not giving your son a chance now. Come along, please. Let's be serious now. Carry on, Harold.
7: Oh, you're very good.
4: Oh. Now, your speech, Neville.
7: Do you think we'll get out of this alive?
6: He won't if he don't turn it in.
0: I'm sorry. Your father and Lord Carruthers are in the study now, discussing the terms they will present to the Mad Mullah.
7: Don't you mean the terms the Mad Mullah will present to us?
0: Ha ha! Ha ha ha ha ha ha! I should have known it was foolish to try to deceive a soldier's daughter. But believe me, Ariadne, I promise you, I won't let those fiends take you alive. I've saved the last two bullets for us. That way, we shall always be together.
7: My darling.
4: Now the door burst open. And inscribe Lord Carruthers and the General. Now, Lord Carruthers is very angry. All right, go.
1: Now, I won't bother about the accent. I'll work on that later. I am not satisfied, Willoughby. Her Majesty's government has been seriously mizzled.
0: That's misled.
1: Oh, sorry. Yeah. Misled. But needles to say...
6: Needless!
0: Luke, I was going to spoil it.
4: That's all right. I will sort it out. Now, please, go on.
1: But needless to say, I have a plan. I bring a sausage from Her Majesty.
6: A sausage? Blessings! I'll put your glasses on.
0: Oh, look, Roots. Couldn't you rewrite it, Roots? I mean, could you have me stand at the French windows and get killed by a stray bullet?
4: No, please, don't stop. Carry on.
6: What is this sausage? What is this message you bring?
1: It is a message from Her Majesty the Queen to Alf Garnet's chief.
6: The Afghan chief?
1: The Afghan chief. It is a message of peace and goodwill between our two peoples, and as a gesture of friendship, she has instructed me to present to the Mad Mullah a string of Pelopones.
6: Pelopones? Polo ponies.
1: Well, that's not my fault. It's that typist. She's run the two words, one as the other.
6: That's a sign in my script, and I have to say it as well. I knew there was polo ponies, but she wouldn't give him a string of Pelopones.
1: I don't know what the Afghans has for breakfast.
6: You can't think it. You can't act. And our whole production's going to be a fiasco.
4: No, please. Really, look, it's early days yet. It's only a read-through.
6: Well, look, Rose, my career's going to be ruined before it's even started. Pelopones. You great bird.
1: He's very temperamental, ain't he? Well, come on. Let's go through it all again.

0: Coming.
1: Good evening. I'm the dramatic critic of the East Acton Gazette.
0: Oh, please, do come in. Would it have a drink?
1: No, thank you. I've got one next door in your father's room. He was a great success, wasn't he?
0: Oh, did you think so? I was so busy with my part, I didn't have time to notice anybody else.
1: Well, your father sent me in to ask you if you were going to join him in the celebrations. They've offered him a contract, you know.
0: No. But if he will excuse me, I got a bit of an headache. It was a very demanding part. I feel quite exhausted.
1: Yes, of course. I'll be off then. Enjoyed it very much.
0: Oh.
1: By the way,
0: As
1: a matter of interest, something you said in the third act confused me. What is a polypony?
0: It was a slip of the tongue. I made a mistake, that was all.
1: I see. I understand that was your last performance.
0: Yes. I've decided to retire. I mean, I only did it tonight to help them out.
1: I will. Good luck.
0: Thank you. Don't bother to shut the door. I'm leaving myself.
2: Good night, sir.
0: Oh, good night, George.
3: Here, mister, can I have your autograph?
0: What for?
3: Oh, you're an actor, aren't you?
0: No, sir. I'm a rag and bone, then.

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0: Yes, Minister, by Anthony Jay and Jonathan Lynn, starring Paul Eddington as the Right Honourable James Hacker MP and Nigel Hawthorne as Sir Humphrey Appleby, with Derek Foulds as Bernard Woolley in Open Government.
1: And here at Birmingham East, the returning officer is just declaring the result.
2: David Lloyd Evans, 4,106. Arthur William Gaunt, 19,321. James George Hacker, 21,793. And I hereby declare that James George Hacker has been duly elected to serve as Member of Parliament for this constituency.
1: And so, Jim Hacker's back with an increased majority in his marginal constituency, and after many years as a shadow minister, seems almost certain to get a post in the new government. We'll be coming back to Birmingham East to have a word with Mr. Hacker, but meanwhile, back to the studio for some more results.
3: I haven't had a call yet.
4: Who's from?
3: Our new Prime Minister, who do you think?
4: What do you expect? The car's only just got back from the palace. I saw it on the news.
3: Any minute now, then.
4: So who was on the phone?
3: Frank Wisel. He's on his way over.
4: Why doesn't he just move in?
3: Sometimes I don't understand you. He's my political advisor. I depend on him more than anyone.
4: Why don't you marry him?
3: Now, Abby, do overreact to everything. There it is! Hello? Yes, speaking? Oh, yeah, thanks, yes. Lovely party, wasn't it? Yes, I've got a headache too. Look, I wonder if I could call you back. I'm waiting for a rather important call. Thanks. Bye. Alderman Spottiswood. Wish people had stopped ringing up to congratulate me. Don't they realise I'm waiting for the call?
4: You sound as if you're about to enter the ministry.
3: Yes, but which ministry? That's the whole point.
4: It was a joke.
3: Ah, yes, I see. Are you very tense?
4: Oh, no, I'm not tense. I'm just a politician's wife. I'm not allowed to have feelings. A happy, carefree politician's wife.
3: Well, what are you doing on your hands and knees?
4: I'm looking for a cigarette. I can't find any. Well,
3: try the cigarette box.
4: It's empty.
3: Now, take a Valium.
4: I can't find the Valium. That's why I'm looking for a cigarette. Jim, I've had it. Would you pop out and get some?
3: No, I don't leave the phone, sorry.
4: Look, if the PM wants you to be in the stupid cabinet, the PM will phone back if you're out, or you can phone back.
3: Annie, the point is, I ran the campaign against the PM for the leadership. You just never know. If I'm out, who knows?
4: I could take a message.
3: There it is. Hello. Yes, speaking. Oh, Michael. No, I haven't had a call. Have you had a call? Bill's had a call. What's he got? Europe? Bill's got Europe.
4: Lucky Europe. I didn't know Bill could speak French.
3: Can't even speak English. What? No, I'll phone if I hear anything. Hello, hello.
4: Darling, that was the front doorbell. It'll be Frank.
5: Did you know Martin's got the Foreign Office?
3: Has he?
5: Jack's got health and Fred's got energy.
4: Has anyone got brains?
3: What? You mean education?
4: I know what I mean.
3: Well, what's left? I mean, what have I got?
4: Rhythm?
3: Frank, I've heard nothing. It's hardly surprising. My entire career is about to go down the drain and up the spout because the Prime Minister of Great Britain is totally unable to get through to me on the electric telephone. Maybe you can get it.
4: Hello?
6: Oh, this is the BBC here. We were wondering if Mr. Hacker would like to be interviewed on the PM programme this afternoon.
4: PM?
3: PM? Give me that.
4: Yes, but...
3: Yes? Jim Hacker here.
6: Are you available this afternoon?
3: Yes, any time at all.
6: Good. We thought perhaps we could interview you.
3: Yes, I've been hoping you'd call.
6: Tell me, what job do you think you're likely to get?
3: I beg your pardon?
6: What job do you think you're likely to get?
3: Well, not for me to say. I mean, that's for you to tell me.
6: What?
3: I don't decide. The PM decides. I mean, you're the PM's office.
6: No, I'm sorry, you misunderstand. This is the BBC PM program office.
3: What? Oh, what a silly mistake. Yes, look, I'm sorry, I'll have to call you back. Bye.
4: Well, I did tell you, but you kept on.
3: Oh, you answer the bloody phone.
4: Hello? This is Hacker speaking. Oh, congratulations, Prime Minister. Is Annie here? Yes, I'm
3: get
4: fine.
3: Back up. Hello, Prime Minister. Yes. Yes. I'll be on the next train.
7: A further group of cabinet appointments has now been announced from number 10. The post of Minister of Administrative Affairs goes to Jim Hacker, the former Shadow Minister for Agriculture, who held on to his marginal seat at Birmingham East by an increased majority of nearly...
8: Good afternoon, Minister.
3: Good afternoon.
8: Bernard Woolley, Principal Private Secretary, and this is Mr. Lloyd Pritchard, the Assistant Private Secretary.
3: How do you do? Mm-hmm. And this is my political advisor.
8: Ah, yes, of course, Mr. Weasel.
9: Wise.
8: I'm so sorry. Oh, this way, Minister. Yes, Minister, I was the Minister's principal private secretary, but that, of course, was in the last government. However...
3: No, I'm sure you'll be just the thing.
8: Oh, thank you, Minister, how kind.
3: Where are we going?
8: You're going to your office, Minister.
3: Oh. Yeah, what about Frank? Where's Frank? Frank, my political advisor, he was with us a minute ago. What happened to him?
8: He's being taken care of, Minister.
10: Would you be good enough to wait here, sir?
8: But this is the waiting room.
10: Precisely, sir.
11: But I am Jim Hacker's special advisor.
10: Yes, well, the minister now has a whole department to advise him, sir.
11: Look, he needs me.
10: Of course he does, sir. But until the minister sends for you, would you be so good as to wait?
8: Yeah. Sherry, Minister?
3: Jim.
8: Jim?
3: No, I said Jim. Call me Jim.
8: Well, I think if it's all the same to you, I'd rather address you as Minister, Minister.
3: Minister, Minister? Oh, fine. Yes, I see what you mean. Yes, does that mean I have to call you Private Secretary, Private Secretary?
8: No, please call me Bernard.
3: Oh, thank you, Bernard.
8: You're most welcome, Minister.
3: Cheers, Bernard.
8: Your health, Minister.
3: Well, what now?
8: Ah. Minister, may I present Sir Humphrey Appleby, the Permanent Under Secretary of State and Head of the DAA.
3: Hello, Sir Humphrey.
12: Hello, and welcome.
3: Thank you.
8: I believe you've met before.
12: Yes, we did cross swords when the Minister gave me a grilling over the estimates in the Public Accounts Committee last year.
3: I wouldn't say that, Humphrey.
12: You came up with all the questions I hoped nobody would ask.
3: Well, opposition's about asking awkward questions.
12: And government is about not answering them.
3: Well, you answered all my questions anyway.
12: Well, I'm glad you thought so, Minister.
3: Now, who else is in this department?
12: Well, briefly, sir, I'm the Permanent Under-Secretary of State, known as the Permanent Secretary. Woolley here is your Principal Private Secretary. I, too, have a Principal Private Secretary, and he is the Principal Private Secretary to the Permanent Secretary. Directly responsible to me are 10 Deputy Secretaries, 87 Under-Secretaries, and 219 Assistant Secretaries. Directly responsible to the Principal Private Secretaries are plain Private Secretaries. The Prime Minister will be appointing 2 Parliamentary Under-Secretaries, and you will be appointing your own Parliamentary Private Secretary.
3: Can they all type?
12: None of us can type, Minister. Mrs. Mackay types. She's the Secretary.
3: Pity. You could have opened an agency.
12: Oh, very droll, sir.
8: Most amusing, sir, most amusing.
3: I suppose they all say that, do they?
12: Oh, certainly not, Minister. Not quite all.
3: Well, now, to business. You'll have to forgive me if I'm a bit blunt, but that's the sort of chap I am. Don't care for this chair very much. It's awfully uncomfortable.
8: We can change it for you, Minister.
3: Oh, can you?
8: Well, we can change anything, Minister. We can change furniture, upholstery, decor, office routine. Your wish is our command.
3: Well, in that case, I'd like a new chair. I don't like swivel chairs.
8: Mm. It used to be said that there are 2 kinds of chairs to go with 2 kinds of minister. One sort folds up instantly, and the other sort goes round and round in circles.
12: Bernard?
3: Well, now, this department has got to cut a great swathe through the whole of the stuffy Whitehall bureaucracy. We need a new broom. We're going to throw open the windows, let a bit of fresh air in. We'll cut through the red tape and streamline this creaking old bureaucratic machine.
12: You mean a clean sweep, Minister?
3: That's right, clean sweep. Open government. That's what my party believes in, taking the nation into our confidence.
9: How do you react to that?
12: In fact, Minister, just as you said in the House on May the 2nd last year, and again on November the 23rd, and in your Observer article, and your Daily Mail interview, and as your manifesto made clear.
9: Oh. Oh, you knew that.
12: Perhaps you'd like to look at these proposals, Minister. They outline the ways in which this policy could be implemented and contain draft proposals for a white paper for your approval. We thought the white paper might be called Open Government.
9: You mean it's all been...
12: It's all been taken care of, Minister.
9: Well, who did all this?
12: The creaking old bureaucratic machine. No, seriously, we are fully seized of the need for reform, and we have taken it on board.
9: I must say, I'm slightly surprised. I thought I'd have to fight you all the way.
12: People do have funny ideas about the civil service. We're just here to help you formulate and implement your policies.
9: Proposals for shortening approval procedures in planning appeals.
12: Hansard, volume 1007, column 189, quote, Mr. Hacker, is the minister aware that planning procedures make building a bungalow in the 20th century slower than building a cathedral in the 12th century? Opposition laughter and government cries of shame.
9: They didn't actually cry shame.
12: Quite so, Minister.
9: Right, well, that's it then.
12: But there are just one or two more things.
9: What things?
8: Well, if you would just like to check your diary for next week, Minister.
9: My diary? You didn't know I was coming. You didn't even know who'd win the election.
8: Well, we knew there would be a minister.
9: Let's start that again.
8: Sorry, even if we didn't know it would be you.
12: You see, Her Majesty likes the business of government to continue, even when there are no politicians around.
9: Isn't that rather difficult?
12: Yes. And no.
8: Well, it's going to be quite a busy week, Minister. 9 cabinet committees, a speech at the annual dinner of the Law Institute on Monday at 8, a deputation from the British Computer Association at 10:30 Tuesday morning, opening the National Union of Public Employers annual meeting at 11 on Wednesday, for which we'll have to make another speech.
9: Yeah, but what about all the other things I have to do?
8: What other things, Minister?
9: Well, I'm on 4 policy committees of the party for a start.
12: Well, I'm sure you won't want to be putting party before country, Minister.
9: No, of course not.
8: I'll get your boxes, Mr.
9: Boxes? Already?
12: Well, of course, we kept the last minister supplied with work throughout the campaign, but I fear... Well, it's not for me to criticise.
9: What do you mean?
12: Well, it's a harsh thing to say of anyone, but some of the boxes actually came back with the work not done.
8: If you could deal with the first 4 by Saturday evening, the driver will collect them and deliver the other 2.
9: Yeah, but Villa's playing at home to Liverpool. I've got a surgery in the constituency on Saturday morning.
12: Well, we could, in fact, minimise the paperwork so that you need only take the major policy decisions.
9: No. I take all the decisions round here. Now, what time shall I come in on Monday?
8: Well, you'll be catching the 7:45 train from New Street.
9: Will I?
8: And your driver will meet you at Euston Platform 7.
9: Fine.
8: And now, I'll just put in these draft proposals, and that's your key.
13: Get out of the way! I've had enough of this!
14: But you can't go in there!
13: Just try and stop me!
15: Tim, what's going on?
9: Ah, Frank, where have you been?
15: I've been in a waiting room.
8: Would you mind? We are in private conference with the minister.
13: Then I should be here too.
8: Oh, why is that?
9: Calm down, Frank. Sir Humphrey, I want Frank to have his own office in the department.
12: Certainly, Minister, if you insist.
9: I do insist.
12: Well, I believe we have some spare office space in Walthamstow, don't we, Bernard?
15: Walthamstow?
12: Yes, it's very surprising, isn't it? The government owns property all over London.
13: I don't want to be in Walthamstow.
8: It's a very nice part of Walthamstow.
12: Walthamstow's a very nice place, so I gather.
13: I need an office here, in this building.
12: Oh, why is that?
9: I agree with Frank Humphrey.
12: Well, in that case, Bernard, we must find an office here for Mr. Weasel.
13: Why is...
9: And I want Frank to have copies of all the papers that you give me.
13: All?
9: All.
12: It shall be done, Minister. All the appropriate papers.
15: Your brandy, gentlemen.
12: Ah, thank you very much.
16: Hmm. How's your new minister, Humphrey?
12: Well, learning the rules very quickly for a new boy. How's your new cabinet?
16: No problem. Can hardly tell the difference from the last one.
12: Cheers. Arnold, I hear the American ambassador's been spending a lot of time with the PM these last few days.
16: Yes.
12: Defence or trade?
16: Both.
12: The aerospace systems contract?
16: Don't want the cabinet to hear about it yet.
12: This aerospace thingamay would be rather a coup for the PM, wouldn't it?
16: Rather. Of course, it's been in the pipeline for months, but now the PM will take the credit.
12: Yes. Yeah, Bernard.
8: Sorry to interrupt, Sir Humphrey. Sir Arnold. Mm. But if you could just okay the redraft of the minister's winding-up speech, I can get it straight down to the House.
12: Yes, of course. Care to join us?
14: Oh, thank you, Sir Humphrey. As long as I'm not too long.
12: Well, get yourself a cup of coffee. So it might be an embarrassment to the PM if a hypothetical minister were to rock the Anglo-American boat.
16: Yes, grave embarrassment.
12: How grave?
16: Man overboard, I should think.
12: Oh, you mean it might cut short a promising new ministerial career?
16: No question.
12: Ah. Ah, Bernard, tell us what you make of our new minister.
14: Absolutely fine.
12: Yes, we'll have him house-trained in no time. He swallowed the whole diary in one gulp, and I gather he did his boxes like a lamb last Saturday and Sunday.
14: Yes.
12: So long as we can head him off this open government nonsense.
14: But I thought we were calling the white paper open government.
12: Well, of course. Always dispose of the difficult bit in the title. Does less harm there than in the text.
16: It's the law of inverse relevance. The less you intend to do about something, the more you have to keep talking about it.
14: Yes, but what is wrong with open government, actually? I mean, why shouldn't the public know more about what goes on?
16: Are you serious?
14: Well, yes. It's the minister's policy, after all.
16: My dear boy, it's a contradiction in terms. You can be open, or you can have government.
14: But don't the citizens of a democracy have a right to know?
12: No. They have a right to be ignorant. Knowledge only means complicity and guilt. Ignorance has a certain dignity.
14: But if the minister wants open government...
12: You don't just give people what they want if it's not good for them. You give brandy to an alcoholic.
14: Yes, but...
16: People don't know what you're doing, they don't know what you're doing wrong.
14: But all the same, Sir Humphrey, I am his private secretary, so...
12: My dear boy, you will not be serving your minister by helping him to make a fool of himself. Look at the ministers we've had. Everyone would have been a laughing stock in 3 weeks, but for the most rigid and impenetrable secrecy about what they were up to.
14: Then what do you propose to do about it?
12: Can you keep a secret?
14: Yes, of course.
12: So can I. Now, if you'll excuse me, I have to make a telephone call.
14: Well, I'd better be taking this draft back to the minister.
16: Yes, thank you.
12: Hello? Martin? Has the weasel had a copy of the invoice for the new American addressing machines? Yes, I know it's sensitive, but get it to him today. But Martin, let him find it near the bottom of the pile.
15: Jim, look what I found.
17: We've got them. We've got them by the short and curly.
15: What are you talking about?
17: We've got Sir Humphrey Bloody Appleby and Mr. Toffee-Nose Private Secretary Snooty Woolley just where we want them. See this? This innocent-looking piece of paper, It's political dynamite.
15: Calm down, Frank. I don't know what you're talking about.
17: This is an invoice for 1,000 computer video display terminals at £10,000 each. That's £10 million.
15: So?
17: Made by the Pittsburgh Manufacturing Corporation.
15: Imported from America?
17: I know.
15: But we make computer peripherals in Britain, in my constituency.
17: I know.
15: What about unemployment?
17: I know.
15: This must be stopped.
18: Sir Humphrey to see... Oh, I'm sorry.
15: No, come in. I want to see you both, as it happens. Sit down, Humphrey.
12: Thank you, Minister.
15: Now, Frank has just found this contract for 1,000 video display terminals.
12: May I see it? Yes, for the whole civil service in Whitehall.
15: But they are not British.
12: That is unfortunately true.
15: But we make these machines in Birmingham.
12: Not of the same quality.
15: Better quality. They come from my constituency.
12: Well, we were advised...
15: Humphrey, this contract must be cancelled.
12: It is beyond my power, Minister. This can only be cancelled by the Treasury.
15: Why isn't it?
12: Well, it would be a major change of policy for the civil service to cancel contracts freely entered into, especially with overseas suppliers. Of course, if you wish to take it up with the Cabinet...
15: How do you expect me to face my constituency party?
12: Why need they know? Why need anybody know? We can see that it never gets out.
17: Open government.
15: That's right. Open government.
17: If the order can't be cancelled, it must be published.
15: That's right. It must be published.
12: Why?
15: Because... Why, Frank?
17: The manifesto. Also, it'll make your predecessor look like a traitor.
15: Yeah, there you are. Two unanswerable reasons.
12: Yes, but surely...
17: Well, you didn't bargain for this, did you? Huh?
12: But surely you're not suggesting that the minister should make a positive reference to this confidential transaction in a speech?
17: Speech? That's it. Jim, what about that speech you're supposed to deliver to the Union of Office Employees?
15: Good idea, Frank. I'll talk about this scandalous contract, and we'll release it to the press today.
17: There. Who's running the country now?
15: Do you object, Humphrey?
12: Well, I think it might be regrettable, Minister, if we were to upset the Americans.
15: The Americans. It's time somebody jolted them out of their commercial complacency. We should be thinking about the British poor, not the American rich.
17: Right.
12: Well, of course, Minister, if that is your express wish, the department will back you up to the hilt.
15: That is my express wish.
8: Then I'd better circulate the speech to the relevant departments for clearance.
15: Clearance? What's it got to do with any other department?
12: Well, surely open government demands that we should include our colleagues as well as our friends in Fleet Street.
15: Hmm. Yes, that's fair enough.
13: I'm not sure.
15: Well, thanks, everyone. But, Sir Humphrey?
12: Yes, Minister?
15: Make sure it goes straight to the press, will you?
12: Minister, we shall obviously serve your best interests.
15: Pass me the dictating machine, Bernard. Now, how does this sound, Frank? As you know, we have made a pledge to the people about open government. So, let's have some open government. Now, I have discovered that only last month the previous government signed a contract to import £10 million worth of office equipment from America for use by the civil service.
17: Bureaucracy.
15: Civil service bureaucracy. So, we are being fobbed off with second-rate American junk by high-pressure, smart-aleck salesmen in Pittsburgh, while British factories stand idle and British workers queue up for the dole.
8: Unemployment benefits.
15: The dole, Bernard. Well, if the Americans are going to take that kind of advantage, why, here's a two.
8: Oh, Minister?
15: Yes?
8: Something's come up.
15: Yes?
8: A minute from the PM's private office.
15: No, don't bother me now.
8: To all departments, to inform you that the PM is planning a visit to Washington next month and is anxious that the visit will result in a valuable Anglo-American defense trade agreement. The importance of obtaining this agreement cannot be overestimated.
15: Fine. Oh, my God. Has my speech gone to the press?
8: I presume so, Minister, as you requested.
12: Minister, sorry to burst in, but all hell's just broken loose at number 10. Apparently, they've just seen your speech. They're asking why we didn't obtain clearance.
15: What did you say?
12: Well, I said that we believe in open government, but it seemed to make things worse. The PM wants to see you in the House right away.
15: Oh, what's going to happen?
12: Well, the Prime Minister giveth, and the Prime Minister taketh away. Blessed be the name of the Prime Minister.
15: Hello, Vic. Do you know Sir Humphrey Appleby, Vic Gould, Chief Whip?
19: You're a real pain in the arse, Jim, aren't you? The PM's going up the wall.
15: Really?
19: Hitting the roof. You can't go around making speeches like that.
15: I'm sorry, but...
13: It's open government.
19: Oh, shut up, Weasel. Nobody's asking you.
15: Weasel. But he's right. I mean, open government was in our manifesto, one of our main planks. The PM believes in it.
19: Open, yes, but not gaping. In politics, you've got to learn how to say things with tact and finesse, you Burke. And when to say nothing at all. How long have you been a minister?
15: A week and a half.
19: A week and a half. I think you may have earned yourself a place in the Guinness Book of Records. I can see the headlines already. Cabinet split on US trade. Hacker leads revolt against Prime Minister. Well, that's what you wanted, isn't it?
12: Ah, Sir Arnold, what news?
16: That speech is causing the Prime Minister some considerable distress. Has it been definitely released to the press?
12: Well, the Minister gave express instructions for 12 noon. Isn't that right, Minister?
16: I am appalled at you, Humphrey. Mm. How could you allow the minister to put himself in this position without going through the proper channel?
12: Well, the minister and I believe in open government. We want to throw open the windows and let in a bit of fresh air. Isn't that right, Minister?
16: Well, Minister, it's good party stuff, but it places the PM in a very difficult situation personally.
15: What about our commitment to open government?
16: This seems to be the closed season for open government.
12: Well, do you want to give thought to a draft letter of resignation, Minister? I mean, just in case, of course.
15: Can't we hush it up?
12: Hush it up?
15: Yes. Hush it up.
12: What do you mean? Suppress it?
15: Yes. I suppose I do.
12: I see. You mean that within the framework of the guidelines about open government which you have laid down, you're suggesting that we should adopt a more flexible posture.
9: Am I? Yes.
14: Excuse me, Minister, about the press release.
9: Yes.
14: There appears to have been a development which could precipitate a reappraisal of our position.
9: What? What?
14: Apparently, we failed to rescind the interdepartmental clearance procedure.
9: What?
14: The supplementary stop order came into effect.
9: Hmm?
14: So it's all right, Minister. Your speech has not yet been sent to the press. Oh. It's only gone to the Prime Minister's private office. Oh. The duty officer had no instructions to send it out before it was cleared with the PM and the Foreign Office. The American reference, you see?
9: How come?
12: The fault is entirely mine, Minister. This procedure for holding up press releases dates back to before the era of open government, and I, unaccountably, omitted to rescind it. I do hope you'll forgive this lapse.
9: Yes, of course. That's quite all right, Humphrey. Quite all right.
12: Thank you, Minister.
9: After all, we all make mistakes.
12: Yes, Minister.

In Open Government, you heard Paul Eddington as Jim Hacker, Nigel Hawthorne as Sir Humphrey, and Derek Fields as Bernard. Annie Hacker was played by Diana Hoddinott, Frank Weisel by Bill Nye, the Cabinet Secretary by John Nettleton, the Chief Whip by Edward Dewsbury, and Nigel and the Returning Officer by Hayden Wood. The radio presenter was Gordon Clyde, and the newsreader was Bob Doherty. Yes, Minister was written by Anthony Jay and Jonathan Lynn, and produced by Pete Atkin.

that's with you every night through the long commuter fight, and in the morning with your toast and mama lady-o. Oh.

0: President Arthur Lowe, John LeMessurier, and Clive Dunn in a special edition of Dad's Army. Present Arms, featuring John Lorry, Arnold Ridley, and Ian Lavender, with today's guests Bill Pertwee, Pearl Hackney, Larry Martin, Jeffrey Lumsden, Jack Watson, and Norman Bird. Here is the news, and this is John Snagg reading it. It is December 1941, and as Christmas approaches and Hitler continues his attack on Europe, it is obvious that at this season of goodwill, no break in hostilities can be expected. For thousands of men on active service, it will mean enforced absence from their families. Even the Home Guard will be carrying on their regular duties.
1: Come up, pay attention. Pay attention, men. This evening, Captain Mannering and Sergeant Wilson are going to be busy in the vicar's office getting on with the paperwork.
2: Well, if there's any help, I'll mix the paste.
1: That'll do, Father. Captain Mannering's asked me to give you a lecture on bayonet drill. Now, remember, lads, there's no substitute for the old cold steel. They don't lug it up, you know. They do not lug it up, which I may have mentioned to you before.
3: Many times.
1: Just be quiet in the ranks. I will not have talking while I'm talking. Now, when it comes to bayonet drill, very important thing to remember is your scream. Now, the scream is the thing that really puts the wind up the enemy. Now, you fill your lungs up with the air and let it out like this.
3: Mind what you're doing, Jones, eh? You woke Godfrey up then.
1: Just be quiet, Fraser. Now, I want you all to try some screaming.
4: Mr. Jones, if we all start screaming, won't it upset Mr. Mannering and Uncle Arthur and their paperwork?
1: Don't you concern yourself with them, Pikey. They'll be too busy to worry about us.
5: Have you got all those requisition duplicates in date order yet, Wilson?
6: Yes, I almost, sir. Just on the last dozen, sir. That's nearly 500 of them. Just look at the height of this pile.
5: I can't see very well from here. The typewriter's in the way. Hold them up.
6: Oh, yes, right. Of course. There we are. See, now look.
5: Glorious. Are a lot, aren't they?
6: What on earth was that?
5: Why have you dropped them all on the floors? You'll have to start again now, won't you?
6: I'll be sorry, sir. I was rather shaken by that terrible noise. What are they doing out there?
5: Bayonet practice, of course.
6: Well, why couldn't they do it a little more quietly?
5: Of course, they can't do it quietly. It's action. That's what that is. Action with a capital A.
6: Oh, is it?
5: Wouldn't mind your showing a bit more action sometimes, Wilson. Doing a bit of screaming.
6: Yes, well, somehow I don't think screaming is quite my style, sir.
5: No. I sometimes wonder just what is your style, Wilson.
6: By the way, sir, I completely forgot. This parcel came for you just before you arrived. It's from Gill's, the tailor's.
5: Oh, good, good. This must be the new hat I ordered. Just come in time for the ceremony of church parade on Sunday. There, what do you think?
6: Awfully natty. I do wish they didn't have to be quite so noisy out there. It's so difficult to concentrate.
1: Well done, Jock. Your turn, Walker. Aim at the dummy's chest.
7: What you are, Jonesy.
6: Oh, really? Tim, I think I'll just pop into the hall, sir, and ask them to keep the noise down a bit.
5: I wouldn't if I were you, Wilson. They put the practice dummy up just outside the office. You might turn out to be their first real target.
6: I see. Well, perhaps it isn't all that bad after all.
1: You can be next, Pikey.
7: All right, Mr. Jones.
5: Yes, I really am terribly pleased with this new hat. I shall definitely wear it at the parade on Sunday. Now, let's see. I'd better put it somewhere safe for the moment.
6: Well, there's a nail behind the door, sir.
5: Ah, yes, that's an idea.

0: Look at my hat. There's a bayonet clean through it.
1: I don't suppose the vicar's going to be better pleased with the hole in his office door. The
0: vicar can go to hell.
1: Well, that's not very likely, sir.
0: Sorry, Mr. Manreen.
2: Pike, you stupid boy. Look what you've done to my hat. Look at this hole.
0: Oh, dear. Was your head in it?
2: Of course it was. Point is, this is a new hat. I won't be able to wear it at the church parade now, will I?
1: Not if it's raining.
2: That'll do.
0: Answer that, will you?
1: All right, sir. Warmington 333.
2: You really should be more careful, Pike.
0: Sorry, Mr. Manreen.
1: Your wife, sir.
0: Tell her I'm not in.
1: She just heard you shouting.
0: Well. Hello, Elizabeth. Yes, dear. Well, I know, dear, but the fact is, I just couldn't stand sleeping with you any longer down in the shelter. We haven't had any air raids for months, dear. Just a minute, Elizabeth. Pike, don't stand there gawping, boy. Get out. What's that?
2: What?
0: We can't come and move the bedding back into the shelter now. It's out of the question.
2: What?
0: Oh, yes. Very well, Elizabeth. Yes. Goodbye, dear. I'm afraid I shall have to go, Wilson. I'll leave you to dismiss the parade.
1: Yes, of course, sir. I quite understand.
0: I'll just slip out of the side door. Perhaps you'd explain to the man that I've been called away on urgent business.
1: All right, sir. Good night.
3: Right now. We'll move the dummy up the other end of the hall so that we don't have no more accidents.
4: Evening, Corporal.
3: Oh, good evening, Captain Squirt. Platoon, head, cut!
4: Captain Mainwaring in?
3: Yes, sir. Shall I tell him you're here?
4: No, don't bother. I'll just breeze in. Evening, Sergeant.
1: Oh, good evening, Captain Square.
4: Captain Mainwaring about?
1: Well, I'm afraid he's just gone home, sir. He's been called away on urgent business. Can I help you in any way?
4: Yes. You haven't by any chance got a drop of happy juice, have you?
1: Happy juice?
4: Oh, Pugglepani, man, Pugglepani.
1: Pugglepani?
4: Whiskey. Where does Mainwaring keep his whiskey?
1: He doesn't drink it, sir.
4: Extraordinary. In that case, I won't stay long. I just want to make sure that Mainwaring had received the orders that I sent last week.
1: What orders, sir?
4: About the medals.
1: What medals?
4: Why do you keep repeating everything I say, Sergeant? What's the matter with you?
1: Nothing, sir, nothing. I just can't quite follow your drift.
4: Look, Sergeant. Last week, when I was acting adjutant, I sent out the battalion orders which stated that at the ceremonial church parade on Sunday, all decorations and medals will be worn.
1: Yes, well, I don't think we got it.
4: Well, you must have, man. That was 10 days ago.
1: Now, wait a minute. I remember now. When we were going through the papers, Captain Manreen put one of them in this drawer, and when I asked him what it was, he said it was nothing important. I wonder why he put it away. Just a minute. Yes. I think this is it.
4: Well, let's have a look. I'll soon tell you. Yes. This is it. At the ceremonial church parade on Sunday, the 14th of December, 1941, all decorations and medals will be worn. Signed, Captain Square, Acting Adjutant, Pompous Idiot. Who wrote this on the bottom?
1: Well, it wasn't me, sir.
4: Damn cheek. Now, wait a minute. The penny's beginning to drop. Now, look here. In the last shindig, I was with Lawrence in the desert, fighting Johnny Turk. Who were you fighting?
1: Well, just the usual Germans, sir.
4: And what about Mainwaring?
1: He wasn't fighting anybody. He was in the army of occupation after the war.
4: I thought so. That's why he didn't read those orders out. Hadn't got any medals himself. Doesn't want to be shown up.
1: I wonder if you're right.
4: Well, of course I'm right. Now, look here. When you dismiss the parade tonight, you're to read out those battalion orders. Do you understand? Now, that's an order.
0: Evening, Wilson.
2: I've got some rather good news to impart.
0: I've just received this letter from HQ Southern Command. Listen.
2: The Prime Minister will inspect the coastal defences in approximately 10 days. For security reasons, date and time will not be released until the last minute.
0: Now, this is the interesting bit.
2: In view of the fact that your platoon was the first to be formed in the area, you have been chosen to act as guard of honor.
1: Well, that's wonderful news, sir.
2: You see, Wilson? In the end, real leadership will always be recognized.
1: Yes, but it only says we've been chosen because we were the first platoon to be formed.
2: Why'd you have to spoil everything? I should have thought it was fairly obvious that this is one of those occasions when one has to read between the lines.
1: Yes, of course, yes. It's just that I haven't had as much experience of reading between the lines as yourself.
2: I mean, you would hardly expect HQ to shout compliments about my leadership from the rooftops, would you?
1: Oh, no, sir. No. I definitely wouldn't expect them to do that.
2: By the way, I'm sorry I had to dash off last night. How are things this evening?
1: Well, fine, sir, fine. The men are sort of lined up, you know, if you'd like to run your eye over them.
2: Run my eye over them?
1: Mm.
2: Got a balance sheet, Wilson.

0: personally by the Caliph when he was in Egypt for the first Sudanese campaign. They won the campaign against the Egyptians, you understand, sir. We was on their side, and they was against the Mad Mahdi. And he was against General Gordon, which meant, of course, that we were against the Mad Mahdi also. Us being on the side of General Gordon, so being British like us. Do you follow me, sir?
1: Yes, I do. Yes, thank you.
0: This one is the Queen's Sudan Medal for the second Sudanese campaign against the Mad Mahdi.
1: Yes, it's most interesting, girls, but I'd like to continue with inspection now.
0: Right, sir.
1: Ah, Fraser. Is that an authorized decoration you're wearing or some foreign thing?
2: That is the Polar Medal, sir, for the Shackleton Expedition.
1: Really?
2: The wild and lonely place, you understand. There's nothing for the eye to behold but ice and snow. So they made the ribbon white.
1: Very appropriate.
2: You're not wearing your medal, Scott Manor. Did he leave them at home?
1: No talking the ranks. And who's next? Godfrey? Surprised you. I thought you didn't approve of wearing decorations.
3: Well, it was an order, sir, and I didn't want to upset you by appearing bare-chested.
1: You wouldn't have upset me, I can assure you.
3: Come on, rather well, haven't they? My sister Cicely had a go at them with powdered chalk and vinegar. Of course, lemon juice is even better, but you can't get any lemons.
1: No. Thank you, Godfrey. I'll bear that in mind. Walker, I've no idea what that ridiculous sash and medal thing is that you're wearing. But this is not a musical comedy. Take them off at once.
4: Here, hang on, Captain Manley. This is the sacred order of the Golden Chris of Abu Dhabi.
1: How do you come by it? Saving your old cigarette coupons? Or was he given to you by the Sheikh of Arabia?
4: Well, it so happens he was a Sheikh. And he had 34 wives, and he was stopping in his big hotel in Park Lane. And he hadn't brought none with him. Well, I was on the old porter staff, and he asked me if I could fix him up, you know. So I got on the blower to a friend, and the Sheikh was very grateful. He gave me this medal, a kiss on both cheeks, and 10 quid.
1: Really? Good heavens, Pike. What on earth are all those badges you're wearing, boy?
5: They're my scout badge.
1: Scout badges?
5: Yes. That one's a tenderfoot. That one's for knots and slices. Then there's first aid, fire making, and elementary tracking.
1: We'll take those off as soon as this parade is over.
5: Well, I didn't want to put them on. No, it was Mum. She said if Uncle Arthur, Sergeant Wilson, was going to show off, so must I.
1: Fortunately, Sergeant Wilson has more sense than to... Wilson. What do you think of doing?
6: I'm just pinning these on, sir. After all, I am entitled to them.
1: You're not entitled to get dressed while I'm inspecting the troops.
6: I'm sorry, sir. I forgot to put them on earlier.
1: I see. I can't stand any more of this. I'll be... Dismiss the parade and come and see me in the office.
6: Yes, all right, Captain Henry. Right now, just before I dismiss you, I would like to say how awfully nice you all looked this evening with your medals and things.
2: Oh, thank you,
6: Captain. Awfully nice.
1: Wilson, are you going to be much longer?
6: No, I'm coming, sir, I'm coming. All right, platoon. Dismiss.
7: Hi, sir.
6: You wanted me, sir.
1: How dare you, Wilson.
6: I beg your pardon?
1: How dare you go over my head in this underhand fashion?
6: I don't know what all the fuss is about. I really don't. I mean, it was a battalion order. I mean, I just passed it on.
1: It was in my pending drawer. And you have no authority to rummage in my pending drawer.
8: Hello there. Blimey, it's a bit parky out, isn't it?
1: Dear, I'm glad I'm not a brass monkey. I reckon we shall have a white Christmas at this rate.
8: What the hell do you want, Hodges?
1: Oh, that's very nice, that is, yes. And a Merry Christmas to you, too.
8: I said, what do you want?
1: Hang on while I get this wet mac off.
8: Do you mind not dripping all over my manuals?
1: Beg your pardon?
8: Oh, I see what you mean. Oh, I'm sorry, mate. Yes.
6: Have you finished with me, sir?
1: No, I haven't even begun. I want to make it quite clear that I do not approve of these medals sprawling all over everybody's chest. It's this war we are concerned with. Not the last, or the one before that.
9: What's the matter then, Napoleon? Didn't I give you any?
1: We're not discussing me. In fact, Hodges, I'm not discussing anything with you at all. Get out of my orderly room.
8: This is the vicar's office, and he gives me permission to hang my hat in here any time I choose.
6: Well, if I were you, I wouldn't hang it behind that door.
8: And by the way, I've got an extra...

0: You ought to keep your voice down, right?
1: What a common man he is.
2: Oh. Still, he was with us in the last lot, wasn't he?
1: What do you mean?
2: Well, didn't you notice? He was wearing his 1418 medals.
1: That's just the sort of thing that I don't approve of.
2: Hmm?
1: Gallantry is one thing, but to hand out these bits of brass for every tin pot little campaign just for being there makes a mockery of the whole thing.
0: Still, it doesn't do much harm, does it? And when we have these parades, it's rather marvelous for people like Captain Square, striding out at the head of his platoon with his gongs flapping in the breeze.
1: Oh, yeah. He'll love every minute of it.
0: On the other hand, it's not much fun for those of us who don't have any medals.
1: You mean by that?
0: Well, I mean, like Pike, for instance.
1: Oh, I see. Mm. Right, you're dismissed now, Wilson. Go polish your medals for the parade.
0: You're going to polish your cap badge.
1: I said you were dismissed. Yeah.
3: Say, Mr. Wilson, Captain Manning's managed a bit fine for the church service, isn't he?
4: Aye, it's only half an hour before the parade moves off.
0: I'm sure he won't be long, Professor.
5: You know, I can't help feeling sorry for old Manning. After all, it's not his fault he hasn't got any medals.
4: Ah, it's a disgrace. That's what it has been, lad, but mine were nothing up here on his chest. I mean, we know he's got nothing between his ears either.
3: We're used to that. Perhaps we ought to take our medals off. Then Mr. Manning wouldn't feel out of place.
6: He can't do that, Mr. Godfrey. It was a battalion order to wear our medals.
3: Right, here comes Mr. Manning now. Here, look, Joe. Look. That's funny. He's in chibis.
7: Morning, everybody.
8: Morning, sir.
7: Morning, sir.
1: Everyone here, listen?
0: All except Private Pike, sir. He's his relays.
1: Right. Fall them in, sir.
0: Yes, of course, I'm right, sir. All right, fall in, please.
1: I have a little announcement to make to the platoon.
0: All right, sir. Turn, attention.
1: Thank you, son. Very smart, men. Very smart indeed. And at this morning's church parade, I'm sure that you all be credit to the platoon. Unfortunately, due to circumstances beyond my control, I'm afraid that I shall not be able to be with you. You see, my dear wife, Elizabeth, sent my uniform to the dry cleaners. Now, she didn't tell me this until we were having lunch yesterday. Naturally, I rushed round straight away. But unfortunately, as you know, they always close at 1 o'clock on Saturdays. And I'm afraid I was too late. If I'd had another uniform, of course, it would be a different matter.
9: Hurry up, Pike, you're late.
10: I'm sorry, Mr. Manning. I've got something for you.
1: Oh, what's that?
10: Well, you see, yesterday morning, I was coming home from the bank. And I popped into the cleaners to collect something. I saw your uniform hanging there. Well, I knew you'd want it today, so I picked it up for you. There you are.
1: Thank you, Pike.
10: It was 2 and 3, Mr. Manning, but you can owe it me if you like.
1: Yes. Very thoughtful of you, Pike. But I'm afraid the arrival of my uniform at this late juncture isn't going to help. You see, I haven't time to change.
0: Oh, you'll be all right, sir. The parade doesn't start until 10 o'clock. You've got 20 minutes. We don't mind waiting, do we, men?
1: No. Well, look. The cleaners have broken a couple of buttons off.
3: Oh, that's all right, Mr. Battery. If someone will thread the needle for me, I'll replace them for you. Remember, I've been a gentleman's outfitter for 15 years.
5: And I can sell you a pair of braces if you want them, nice and cheap.
1: Well, I must say, you're all... really don't know how to...
5: very well.
3: Hell, I'll say this for Captain Manning. He may not be entitled to any recognized military decoration, but... He deserves a medal for sheer cunning.
4: There you are, gents. £3 a bit. That'll be one free.
1: I'll do this, Wilson.
0: Oh. That's very nice of you, sir.
1: Not at all. All right, Lord. Thank you, sir.
0: One of three.
4: Who's next?
1: There's yours, Jones.
3: Thank you, Mr. Manry. Cheers.
1: Cheers.
0: Well, sir, that all seems to go off very well.
1: Yes, I suppose, sir. I don't really care for church praise very much. Never have liked praying by numbers. Still, I thought the men marched extremely well.
3: They did indeed, sir.
1: I'm rather surprised that Godfrey fell out when the vicar got to the blessing after the service. Didn't he realize he was marching off with those of the Jewish faith and the RCs?
0: Actually, sir, he was running off to the WCs.
3: Hello, I say there.
4: Oh, dear.
6: Hello there, Mainwaring. Thought you didn't drink.
2: Oh, the occasional half you know. By the way, how about you? Would you like to take a drink of number one to two?
6: No, thank you, no. I've got a large puggle party.
2: Really? Well, I suppose alcohol could bring that condition on.
7: If you're in the chair, Napoleon, I'll have a double scotch.
2: I don't remember extending the invitation to you, Warden.
6: Yeah, just clear off, will you?
7: Look, mate, this is a public bar. If I want to stand here, I will.
6: Well, Mainwaring, enjoy the parade.
2: Yes, quite a good turnout, wasn't it?
6: I'm sorry you and your men were behind us. It meant I couldn't see your drill. Mind you, we heard it all right. Always late, weren't you? Always 1 second behind everyone else.
2: Yes, well, the wind was blowing in the wrong direction.
6: Some of us had difficulty hearing the word of command. And some of you had difficulty walking, too, eh?
2: Now, look here.
6: Next time, Mainwaring, you ought to ask HQ if your lot can do the march fastest. March!
2: Now, that's not fair, Captain Square. Manor, you must stride out like a two-year-old. Mind you, we didn't have as much weight to carry as you, Captain Square. Not having any medals.
7: When Hitler sets foot on our shores, it's fighting efficiency that'll count. No good waving medals at him.
6: A damn sight better than waving your pension books. Ha,
2: ha, ha, my men would wipe the floor yours any day. They're fitter and superior to yours in every way. Because they haven't been stifled by a CO with old-fashioned ideas and a Colonel Blimp mentality.
6: Yeah, quite right, sir. Quite right. You tell him, sir. You tell him.
7: You'll prove that or apologize, Mainwaring.
2: I will not apologize. But I will give you something to think about. Remember, it's my platoon that's been chosen as guard of honor for Winston Churchill, not yours.
7: What do you mean, Mainwaring? What are you talking about?
2: I'm not saying anything else. Come along, Jones, Wilson, we're going.
8: But I haven't finished my drink yet, sir.
2: Bad luck. You should learn to drink a bit quicker.
7: Hodges!
2: Yeah, what is it? You wanted a drink? Finish that. Now, pay attention, men. Before we dismiss, I have a couple of things to say. The first is more in the nature of an official announcement regarding something which is by now fairly common knowledge. During Prime Minister's inspection of the coastal defences, this platoon has been chosen to act as the guard of honour. That's needless to say, we should all feel very proud. We have worked hard, and this is our reward.
10: Excuse me, Mr. Mainwaring.
2: Mr. Pike.
10: What will we have to do?
2: Well, we provide the guard of honour, of course.
10: Yes, but what does that mean?
4: It means you stand stock still for a very long time and ever so often some defeats.
3: Great fun.
5: People only fight when they've been standing in the sun a long time.
2: Yes, well, that won't worry us. As it's Christmas, we're not likely to have any sun.
6: They do in Australia.
2: We're not in Australia.
6: I had an uncle who went to New Zealand, but not at Christmas.
2: Yes, well, talk about it afterwards, Godfrey. I want to move on to the subject of target practice. Now that ammunition is a little more plentiful, we should be having another session on Sunday week. In view of the appalling show we put up last time, I want you all to make every effort to attend. All right, that's all for this evening. Dismiss.
5: I'm straight up.
2: Wilson, come into the office, would you?
8: Yes, of course, sir.
2: I've been meaning to ask you.
8: Mm-hmm.
2: Did you talk to the town clerk about the Fieldcraft lecture?
8: Yes, I did, yes. He's given us permission to use the recreation ground, so as long as we keep away from the children's swings and the Donald Duck sand pits. I'm going to keep off the rose beds as well.
2: He doesn't seem to take us very seriously, does he?
8: I rather got that impression, sir.
2: He soon changes tune when he hears the tramp of Nazi jack boots pounding across his bowling greens. Come in.
11: Good evening. Captain Mainwaring, I presume. I'm Brigadier Bell from HQ Southern Command. We've never met, but I expect you've heard of me.
2: Yes, of course, sir. Yes, your name does ring a bell. This is my sergeant, Sergeant Wilson.
11: Good evening, Sergeant.
8: Good evening, sir.
11: Sorry to drop in on you like this, but I thought it might be the best way. Something rather embarrassing cropped up. Thought we ought to discuss it.
8: Would you like me to...
11: No, that's all right, Sergeant. Well, I'll come straight to the point. As you know, we informed you the other day that this platoon had been chosen to provide the guard of honor for Churchill's forthcoming visit.
2: Yes, we're very proud. Looking forward to it very keenly.
11: Oh, dear. It's a pity.
2: I don't understand, sir.
11: Well, quite frankly, the situation is this. In choosing your platoon to be guard of honor, we appear to have rather upset the CO of another local unit who considers that his lot have just as much claim to this honor as yourselves.
1: Really? I find that very difficult to swallow. I'm sure no one could have done more than us to assist this country in its hour of need. Can you think of anyone, Wilson?
0: Well, Air Chief Marshal Darding's done quite well.
1: Thank you,
12: Wilson. Just excuse my sergeant. Sometimes tends to adopt a rather whimsical attitude to important matters.
11: Well, I'm very glad to hear of it. We need people with a sense of humor in times like these, you know. Anyway, you're obviously going to find out sooner or later, so I might as well tell you that the chap whose nose we put out of joints is Captain Square of the Eastgate Platoon.
1: Captain Square, now I understand. What's going to happen?
11: Well, we've decided that the fairest way would be to organize a sort of competition, and whoever wins provides the guard of honor.
1: I see. Well, we're not afraid of a fair fight. After all, if we're prepared to take on the Hun, I'm sure we can beat Captain Square's lot.
11: That's the spirit. Well, I must be off.
1: Yes, Porter. Yeah, by the way, what form will the competition take?
11: Well, we haven't quite made up our mind about that yet. I'll tell you what, I'll try and get someone to give you a ring tomorrow evening. Cheerio.
1: Goodbye, sir. Honestly, Wilson, what on earth does Square think he's playing at? Goes without saying that we should provide the guard of honor.
0: Does it, sir? After all, his platoon's fallen more or less the same time as ours. We're not really senior.
1: What do you mean? Of course we're senior. I remember how you and I listened to Anthony Eden's speech and then burst into action.
0: Yes, I know, sir, but surely one can't penalize Captain Square now just because he didn't happen to be listening to the radio then. I mean, see, it's just not cricket.
1: I don't want any of that sort of talk, Wilson. This is war, not Lords. You know, Wilson, I do hope we get a full turnout for that target practice. It could certainly do with the experience. I was very ashamed of our efforts last time.
0: Oh, I don't know, sir. Some of the men managed to hit the targets.
1: Yes. Didn't see how they could have mistaken them for the tires on the area commander's staff car.
0: Did they hit all four of them?
1: Five. They got the spare as well.
13: Hey. Excuse me, Captain Mannering, but this letter's just come for you. It's from HQ.
1: Ah, that should be interesting. Probably the details of the competition between ourselves and the Eastgate platoon. When no one telephoned last night, I thought they might have dropped the whole idea.
13: Well, I'll be off then. Set up.
1: No need for you to leave, Walker. After all, this affects the whole platoon. Let's see. From Brigadier Bell, HQ, Southern Command.
0: That's the chap who was here the night before last.
1: To Captain Mannering, Wilmington-on-Sea, platoon.
0: Well, that's you.
1: Thank you, Wilson. I'm aware of that. Subject to competition. The competition to decide which platoon would provide the guard of honor will be in two parts. One, map reading. For this, each platoon will need vehicular transport and a platoon standard to hoist when they reach the objective.
0: Well, we can use Jones's van for transport.
1: Yeah. We certainly haven't got a platoon flag.
13: Don't worry, Mr. Mannering. I know a bloke in a rag trade will knock us up a lovely flag in a few hours.
1: Really? Well, I spent it. Now, the second part of the contest...
13: Of course, it'll cost us.
1: Yes. I overthought it might. How much?
13: Well, it depends what you want.
1: Well, I suppose we'd better have the name of the platoon. Some sort of design connected with Wilmington. Now, let's see. We're a seaside town. What does that give us?
13: Crossed buckets and spades, sir?
1: No. We need something impressive.
13: Well, I'll tell you what. As you're the local bank manager and the platoon CO, we could have an outline of your head on it. What do you think, Sarge?
0: Yes, Professor, yes. I hadn't realized that it was going to be such a big flag.
1: We'll have to think about it a little more. Now, what's next? The main part of the competition will consist of... Oh, dear.
0: Well, what's the matter, sir?
1: It's very bad news, I'm afraid. Listen to this. The main part of the competition will consist of a shooting match. Each platoon will select three marksmen and be on the range of 1,300 hours on Saturday. Oh, well, that's it, then. We've lost.
0: Yes, sir. Certainly looks like it. If only we'd been able to get more ammunition to practice with. I mean, it was obvious they were never going to learn to shoot by just pulling the trigger and shouting, bang.
1: Well, we might as well resign from the competition now. We haven't a chance.
0: Of course. Well, we don't know how good Square's lot are.
1: That's true, but it's a pound to a penny. They're better than us. Oh, what now? Come in.
14: Good evening, Mr. Mannering.
1: Good evening, Mrs. Pike.
14: I'm sorry to bother you, but... Are you going to be long, Arthur?
0: No, I'm just coming, Mavis.
14: Well, I must say, you both look rather miserable. What's the matter? You look as though you've been stuck up against a wall to be shot.
15: They wouldn't have anything to worry about if our platoon was doing the shooting.
1: All right, Walker, it's enough to defeat us, Tom.
16: See, Mavis, there's been a change of plan at HQ. And now there's a very good chance we may not be providing the Guard of Honor after all.
14: Oh, dear, what a pity. And I've washed your best shirt as well.
15: Yeah, well, of course, it would have been nice, but it's no use crying over spilt milk, is there, eh?
16: It's not that easy.
15: Here, look, I've got an idea. Now, on a Saturday night, I usually go down to the Hippodrome with some little orders for the artists, you know, nylons for the birds, whiskies for the blokes. Why don't you all come with me tonight, make up a little party, and have a good laugh? I can nip round backstage and do my little bit of business in the interval.
14: Ooh, that's a lovely idea, Joe.
15: I bet Mrs. Mannering would like a night out, Asa.
1: No, I... No, I don't think so. Elizabeth doesn't really approve of people enjoying themselves. Especially in wartime. War has a very depressing effect on her. Took nearly 20 years to forget the last love. Begin to look on the cheerful side of life again. I don't think I shall ever forget the time she started to smile again after all those years.
16: Oh, dear. What happened?
1: Munich.
15: Well, I reckon you'd enjoy yourself, Mr. Mannering. Charlie Cheeseman, the cheerful chap that's top of the bill.
1: Really?
14: Charlie Cheeseman? Oh, I do love him. He always makes me laugh. Doesn't he make you laugh, Arthur?
1: Hardly at all.
14: I'm sure he'll make you laugh this time, you and Mr. Mannering. He'll make you both laugh your heads off, he will.
17: So the air raid warden shouted out, "Here, missus, you've got a chink in your bedroom." So she poked her head out of the window and said, "Do what?" He said, "You've got a chink in your bedroom." So she said, "The liar, he told me he was a Japanese admiral."
14: Oh, he isn't funny, is Big Joe?
15: Laugh, Mrs. Pike.
14: Oh, don't you think he's a scream, Mr. Mannering?
1: He certainly does tend to have that effect.
17: Yeah, I got home the other night and my wife was crying her eyes out. I said, "What's the matter?" She said, "I'm homesick." I said, "This is your home." She said, "Yes, I know, and I'm sick of it." You can't help laughing, can you?
1: I don't know about you, Wilson, but I've managed so far. Wilson! Wilson! Lucky devil.
17: And now, customers, I'd like to give you a little number, and I don't want it back. Dedicated to all fire watchers entitled, "I Can't Get Over a Girl Like You, So Turn Out the Light Yourself."
18: I don't want to set the world on a fire.
15: Where's the pump? Where's the bridge? You better put it out. Get some water. Man the pumps.
1: All right, Taurus. It's all right, Wilson. Only Charlie Cheeseman's singing. Oh. Put asleep.
15: Yes, I must have dozed off.
14: Walker, you did that last night. You know, Mr. Mannering, I think he's been overdoing it recently.
1: Really?

0: Thank you, ladies and gentlemen. Thank you. But don't be too downhearted, because you'll be seeing me again in the second half of our show.
1: God forbid.
0: And now for our next act. Ladies and gentlemen, straight from a tour of the provinces, the Hippodrome is proud to bring you the skill, to say nothing of the dexterity, from Italy, the great Alberto! Senor Alberto speaks no English, but he will of course recognize the warm reception which I'm sure you're going to give his fascinating act. Now, for his first trick, the great Alberto will demonstrate his brilliant marksmanship by shooting table tennis balls, which I shall throw high in the air. Here we go then. One. Two. And thirdly, a three.
2: Yes, that'll be good.
0: And now, ladies and gentlemen, the great Alberto will attempt to shoot the tops off these clay pipes, which, as you can see, are attached to a revolving wheel. And as if that isn't difficult enough, he will stand with his back to the target and fire between his legs.
1: I hope he knows what he's doing.
3: Yes, sir. Good with him and a home guard.
0: And now the great Alberto will perform his most difficult trick. Blindfolded and riding bareback on an excitable young pony, he will shoot a lighted cigarette from the lips of a member of the audience. Now, who's going to be the first to volunteer?
4: Now, Arthur, don't you get any ideas? Oh, he's so brave, you know, Mr. Mannering.
1: Don't worry, Mrs. Pike. I don't think he's likely to volunteer.
4: Why not?
1: He's gone to sleep again.
0: Well, if there are no volunteers, ladies and gentlemen, the great Alberto will regrettably be unable to perform this exciting trick. Oh, now just a minute. Do I see a volunteer? You're going the wrong way, sir.
5: Oh, I say yes, that's right. Through the bar, and it's on the left.
1: I didn't know Godfrey was coming here tonight. Well, if you'll excuse me, Mrs. Pike, I'm going to nip backstage now. Oh, I wish they'd labelled these perishing dressing rooms. I'll try this one. Good evening. Joe Walker's the name. Sorry, miss. Oh, I often wonder how they stuck those on. Here we are. The great Alberto.
6: Come in.
1: Evening. My name's Joe Walker.
6: All right. What can I do for thee, lad?
1: Well, it's like this, Here, hang on. You're not Italian.
6: Hey, nay, no, I'm not. I've never been there. I come from Wigan, actually.
1: Yeah, but that fella said you didn't speak a word of English.
6: Oh, well, I mean, that's just for the act, you see. Gives a bit of glamour-like. No, I never went as well under my real name.
1: What was it?
6: Bert Postlethwaite.
1: I see what you mean.
6: Yeah. You're not from the local rag, are you?
1: No. I'm a wholesale supplier.
6: Oh, aye. What of?
1: Well, you know, essential supplies. Whiskey, knicker elastic, that sort of thing.
6: Well, I'm sorry, lad, but whatever it is you're selling, I don't want that.
1: No. It's not that. Look, I was out front just now watching your act. You're a pretty good shot, ain't you?
6: Oh, I reckon you could say that. I've been at it a long time.
1: And why haven't you been called up, then?
6: I've got flat feet, haven't I?
1: Oh, I see. Well, look, I've got a little proposition I'd like to interest you in.
6: Oh, yeah? What sort of a proposition?
1: Well, it's very simple. There's nothing to it. This is what I'd like you to do. Now, Saturday afternoon...
7: Come on, Walker. I can't wait about all day.
8: Well, sir, have you any idea what Walker's up to in the choir room?
7: I'm afraid not, sir. All I know is that he ran me home after the show last night and asked if you and I could be at the church hall at 10 o'clock this morning.
1: Right, here we are then, Captain Mannering. May I introduce you to Private Postlethwaite.
8: Oh, good morning. New recruit, eh? Welcome to the platoon.
6: Good day to you.
8: Always good to see a new... Just a minute. I've seen you before, someone.
6: Oh, I will happen. You have. Probably...
8: No, don't tell me. Let me guess. I'll get it in a minute. Pride myself, I never forget a face. Now, let's see. Yeah, I know. You're the new cloakroom attendant at the Rotary Club.
2: No, I'm not.
8: Really? You sure?
2: You're not even warm. You saw Bert last night at the Hippodrome. He was working under the name of the great Alberto.
8: Of course. The shooting act.
2: No, that's right.
8: You're settling down in this area, then? Leaving show business? Rather sudden decision, isn't it?
2: No, Mr. Mannering, you don't understand. Bert, or rather the great Alberto, is only joining the platoon for a few hours. That is on Saturday afternoon for the shooting match.
8: Saturday afternoon? You can't be serious. It's outrageous. I never heard of anything so...
2: Well, the uniform fits pretty well, don't you think?
8: That's not the point. It's... Do you think we get away with it, sir?
7: Yes, if we find out, it could mean a lot of trouble.
8: Yes, that's true. Still, it's maybe our only chance. After all, it's for the honor of the platoon. Now, just a minute. Supposing somebody on the range recognizes him. They may have been to the theater this week.
2: Well, you didn't recognize him, did you? Anyway, we'll give him pebble glasses.
7: Yes, but will he be able to fire with pebble glasses?
2: Well, he can take them off when he fires. We'll say he just wears them for walking.
8: Well, it's against my better judgment, but I suppose it's worth trying. Right, Private Postlethwaite. Welcome to the Warmington on Sea Home Guard. Good. And in it. Not bad, Pike. Keep it up. We've got one more shot.
3: Yeah, I know, Mr. Menreen.
8: Off you go, then.
3: Right.
8: Just a minute. Why did you make that strange noise?
3: I don't know, really. I saw Gary Cooper do it in a film once. Yeah.
7: Too, sir. It worked awfully well for Gary Cooper.
8: Really? It hasn't worked very well for Pike. Missed altogether.
9: Little Peggy with Captain Squall's platoon so far. Let's see what your second man can do.
8: Right, sir. Sam Wilson, get someone to call Private Postlethwaite over here.
7: Yes, of course, sir.
10: Permission to speak, sir?
8: Yes.
10: I'd like to volunteer to call Private Postlethwaite. Postal... Joe, you get him.
11: What's wrong, Jonesy?
10: Mr. Jones, while we're waiting, do you think everyone knows that I commune with nature for a moment?
7: No. Of course not, Mr. Godfrey. You go ahead.
10: Oh, thank you so much.
8: Stop, Jim. Where's Godfrey off to?
10: Godfrey, sir, well, he's doing a bit of nature study, sir.
8: Was he? Ah, Postlethwaite, there you are.
2: Sorry for the delay, Captain Menner. In a bit of trouble with his new glasses.
8: In what way?
2: He was just about to walk into the river.
12: Ah, Mannering, is this your second shot?
8: Yes, that's right, sir. Private Postlethwaite.
12: Right, carry on.
8: Yes, sir. Off you go, Postlethwaite. And good luck.
12: Our of us all.
8: Too late to back out now, Wilson.
7: Yes, sir. Quite agree. Just what I was thinking.
8: By Jove. A bull.
12: What?
8: Well done. Oh. I'll have to get up for this one.
12: What do you mean, get up? Correct firing position is lying on the ground.
8: No, but I always do my second one when they're back to the target and firing through my leg.
12: Can't do that here. Get down.
8: Well, can't I even have my mirror then?
12: Of course you can't. Lie down and fire the same way as everybody else does.
7: I thought the idea was that you should fire a lot better than everyone else.
8: Don't be quiet, Wilson. Go on, Postlethwaite. Lie down in the correct position.
12: Mr. Postlethwaite, to you.
8: It's all right. Get, just fire.
12: Oh, miss, I'm afraid. Oh, sorry, that's another miss.
8: This is awful, Wilson.
7: Well, I suppose it's just right, sir.
10: Well done, Mainwaring. Your man got an out of that time. He's getting his form back. Pity that was his last shot, what?
12: Next man.
8: Yes, all right, sir. Fraser.
13: Where you are coming, Mannering. I'll do my very best.
8: What went wrong, Postlethwaite? I thought you were supposed to be a crack shot.
2: Well, at least the first one was a bullseye.
8: Oh, well, that one was normal, you see.
12: What do you mean, normal?
8: Well, it's my routine, you see. One normal, one between my legs, one with a mirror.
7: Well, I suppose we should be thankful you didn't try to do the one on horseback.
8: Oh, I never have done that one.
12: What do you mean?
8: Well, nobody ever volunteers. No, I tell a lie. Somebody did once, but he had to be called off due to a fainting fit.
7: Oh, poor fellow, was he out long?
8: Well, it wasn't him, it was me.
10: Mr. Mannering, Fraser shot two bulls.
8: Oh, dear.
12: The farmer will want compensation.
11: No, sir, no, sir. Two bullseyes on the target.
12: Good Lord.
11: Oh! That's three, sir.
12: Marvellous. One more to go, Fraser.
11: Aye.
12: I don't understand why you keep waving the rifle up and down like that.
11: It's the only way I can shoot. She was in the mine sweepers during the war. The mines. This movement is like the motion of the sea.
14: Another ball.
12: I don't understand, Fraser. Why didn't you say you were a crack shot?
11: Didn't he ask me?
12: Well, why did you shoot so badly in practice?
11: Didn't he shoot at all at practice? The others always wasted so much ammunition there was never any left for me, eh?
9: Well, Mannering, thanks to the last marksman, you're just in the lead. So now let's see if your lads like to have a short rest and we'll continue with the second part of the contest. We'll rendezvous in 10 minutes outside the main gate.
12: Very good, sir. We'll be there.
9: Jolly good. See you later.
10: Hell, Mainwaring! You had a bit of luck there, what? Now, let's see if you do as well with the map reading, but I warn you, my men are pretty good.
12: We're not afraid of competition. My men are also excellent at map reading. We can find our way around this part of the world with our eyes closed.
10: Well, we'll see. Cheerio for now.
12: Pompous idiot. Now, anybody know the way to the main gate?
9: Right now, pay attention, please. Pay attention. In a moment, I shall give you, Mannering, and you, Square, two brand new platoon standards for you to hoist when you reach your objective. They were delivered to HQ this morning from your suppliers, and as you can see, they're still in their wrappers. Here's yours, Square.
14: Thank you, sir.
9: And yours, Mannering.
12: Thank you very much, sir.
9: I shall now read the map reference, and as I shall only read it once, listen very carefully. The map reference is 629571. Right, off you go, and may the best platoon win.
14: Right, men! Move! Transport!
12: Hurry along, Jones. Get the van moving.

0: Can't you go any faster, Jones?
1: I'm doing 28 miles an hour now. What more do you want?
2: Well, at least we got off to a better start than Cotton Square.
3: Boats are getting stuck in the mud like that.
0: Serve him right for trying to take that shortcut. With any luck, they'll be at least half an hour digging their vehicle out of that mud.
1: There's crossroads coming up, Mr. Fraser. Which way now?
2: Straight on, son.
0: You're quite sure, Fraser?
2: Oh, if you think you can read this map any better, you're quite welcome to try.
4: Excuse me, sir.
0: What is it, Godfrey?
4: I wonder if we could stop a moment. I'd like to be excused.
0: Certainly not. It's a race against time.
4: Yes, I know. And I don't think I'm going to win.
0: No. Be quiet and shut your trap.
4: I beg your pardon?
0: That sliding thing, that barrel behind, shut it.
4: Oh, I see.
0: Come on, Jones. Must be able to go faster than this. Get your foot down on the floorboards.
1: I've got it right down now, sir.
0: What's the matter? Look what you're doing. The van's all over the road.
1: Yeah, I know it is, sir. I know it is.
0: What's the trouble, then?
1: I'm sorry, sir. It's just like getting me old trouble back, sir.
0: What's that?
1: Malaria, sir.
0: Oh, no. Stop. Stop the man at once.
1: Yes, sir. Yes, sir.
0: Right. You stay where you are, Jones.
5: What's going on, Mr. Manreen?
0: It's Jones. He's got an attack of malaria. You and Walker, get him out of the seat and onto the grass.
5: Okay, Mr. Manreen.
0: Where's Godfrey? Medics, medics!
4: Coming, sir.
0: Where have you been, Godfrey?
4: I'm sorry, sir, but let me stop. I took the opportunity to be excused.
0: Well, you've no business to. As a medic, it's your duty to be on hand at all times.
4: Oh, dear. But what's wrong with Mr. Jones?
0: He's got a bout of malaria. Have you got anything we can give him?
4: I don't really know, sir. I've got some aspirin, some bicarbonate of soda, and some ointment for wasp stings.
0: Wasps? This is a fighting unit. Not a girl guides outing.
2: Quinine! Quinine! That's why he needs a bottle of quinine. And he should be kept warm.
0: You're quite right. One of you bring some blankets. Good day, quinine.
4: No, sir. But I got a bottle of elderberry wine. My sister says he swears by it.
0: That'll have to do, I suppose. Here, Jones, drink this.
1: Oh, thank you, sir.
0: Hold his head, Walker. He's spilling it.
2: Here you are, sir. Here's a blanket.
0: Good. Cover him up.
1: Don't you worry about me, sir. I've had these attacks for 40 years, so they soon pass.
0: All right, Walker. Pike, get Jones into the back of the van.
6: Sir?
0: And hurry up. We've lost enough time as it is. I'll take the wheel.

0: straight over here, sir. And then another half mile will turn left.
1: Thank you, Phil.
2: Excuse me, Mr. Mandarin. Mr. Jones turned all yellow.
1: Put some more blankets on him.
2: More blankets, righto.
3: Don't you think we ought to get him a doctor, sir?
1: We can't do that. We'll lose the race. Besides, you heard what he said. He often gets these attacks. They soon pass.
0: We're coming up the turning very soon now, sir.
3: Oh, how absolutely sweet.
1: What are you talking about?
3: Why, that dear little cottage that we just passed. That roof and roses round the door. Just like the one in Snow White.
1: Oh, stop gawping at the view. Keep your eye on the road.
2: Mr. Mandarin, Mr. Jones isn't yellow anymore.
1: Good, good.
2: He's turned purple.
1: Good.
0: What?
2: Looks like beetroot.
1: Put some more blankets on him.
2: Right, no more blankets.
0: Come back here, sir.
3: Thank you, Fraser.
4: Hey, you in the back there. How's the patient?
5: I'm afraid Mr. Jones is steaming, sir.
4: Steaming?
5: Yes, sir. The condensation is running down the walls.
0: The best thing for him, let him sweat it out. Get him plenty of drink.
5: There's only the bottle of elderberry wine, and he's drunk half of it.
4: Well, give him the rest. This is an emergency.
5: Very good, sir.
0: Turn left again here, sir.
4: Right, you are, Fraser.
5: Oh, how enchanting.
1: What are you talking about, Wilson?
3: We just passed that dear little Snow White cottage again.
1: What? Oh, no, we must have gone round in a circle. What are you playing at, Fraser?
0: Hey, don't shoot on me. We can all make mistakes.
1: I don't want any insubordination from you, Fraser. Take his name, Wilson.
0: Look, sir, look, up ahead. There's the Eastgate van stopped at the side of the road, sir.
1: So it is.
3: I think they've broken down, sir.
0: Aye, look. There's one of Square's men under the bonnet.
1: Let's give him a shout as we go by.
4: Bad luck, Square. See you later.
1: Well, Wilson, I never was one to count my chickens before they hatch, but I think we're going to be providing that guard of honor after all.
0: This is it, sir. And there's the door to the church tower.
1: Well done, Fraser.
0: Thank you.
1: There's not a Square's lot.
5: Oh, here's the brigadier.
6: Well done, Mandarin. Congratulations.
1: Thank you, sir. Right, come on, lads. Let's get up to the top of the tower. Fraser, we got the flag?
0: Oh, I hear it, sir.
1: Right, off you go. We'll follow you.
0: Aye.
1: Come on, everybody. Follow me.
2: Excuse me, Mr. Mandarin.
1: What is it, Pike?
2: Mr. Jones wants to come up the church tower with us.
1: Don't be ridiculous. The man's ill.
7: No, I'm not. I'm all right now. My malaria has shed itself. One bottle of Mr. Godfrey's elderberry of a wine, and I'm a new man.
1: Heavenly Wilson, he's drunk.
3: Yes, sir. I think perhaps you'd better take him up with us. Might have looked too good if the brigadier saw him like this.
1: Yes, you're right.
4: Pike and Walker, bring Jones with you. Come on. Up to the tower.
0: Hurry up, Captain Mandarin.
3: We're coming as fast as we can.
7: It's a long way to the tower. It's a long way to climb.
1: For heaven's sake, keep Jones quiet.
0: Pike, hey. Dismount and up the tower. Come on, look. Look down there in the street. Captain Square's arrived.
1: Well, there's no time to be lost. Give me the flag, Fraser.
0: I'll just take it up now, sir. There you are.
2: Can I put the flag up, Mr. Mandarin, please? I used to do it in the Scouts. Yeah, I was in the Owl Patrol, you know. I think they were best. Mind you, the Eagles had nice
1: talk. Look, just get on with it. Get on with it.
3: It's going to be an awfully good idea. Captain Square will probably be halfway up the tower by now.
7: Let me help, Mr. Mandarin. I want to help put the flag up. Let me put the flag up,
1: be quiet,
7: Mr. Mandarin.
1: Pike's going to do it. Anyway, you're drunk.
7: No, I'm not drunk. I want to put the flag up. I've put a lot of flags up in my time. Wait a minute. Oh, it's coming on again.
1: All right, man. Lay him down on the ground. You'll be all right, Jones. Come on, leave that flag.
7: I'm going. Oh, it's cold.
0: We ought to keep him warm, Mr. Mandarin.
1: Yes, all right. Everybody take the jackets off. Come on, all of you.
5: Did he help? I can remove my battle binder.
1: Thank you, Godfrey. I don't think we've got the time for that.
7: I must have more wine, more elderly wine.
5: There isn't any more, Mr. Jones.
3: Mr. Mandarin, look. Behind you. It's Captain Square.
6: Oh, Lord.
4: Hoist it up, Sergeant. Very good, sir.
3: Bad luck, Mainwaring. I'm afraid we've won.
1: But that's not fair. We were here first.
3: But you didn't run your flag up, did you?
7: I'm sorry, Mr. Manning. It was my fault.
1: No. It's not your fault, Jones. I shall lodge a protest. We were definitely first.
3: It's flying the flag that counts.
0: Aye, that's true, sir. And if you look up there, you'll find it's our flag that's flying. Hey, hey!
3: What are you talking about?
1: God, Wilson. Grace is right. It is our flag they're flying.
3: Look.
4: First platoon, Warmington on sea.
8: Shaken! What do you think you're playing at, you blithering idiot? You've flown their standard.
9: It was the one you handed me, sir.
8: Mainwaring, what skullduggery is this? Somehow I'm sure you're at the bottom of it.
4: How dare you? Nothing whatever to do with me. You've lost, that's all.
8: Mainwaring, I strongly suspect that you're an absolute outsider. Now, come on, Jenkins. I'm going to see the brigadier about this.
3: Well, that's that, sir. There's obviously nothing he can do. We've won.
4: Of course we have.
3: Oh, look. He's left his flag behind. Chuck it down to them.
4: All right, sir.
9: I shouldn't bother doing that, sir, if I was you, son.
3: What is there? Bother? I can just...
4: Wait a minute. Wait a minute, Wilson. Let's have a look at that flag. Clawther. It's not squares, it's ours.
9: It can't be, sir. That's our flag flying at the top of the pole. Look.
4: I tell you, this is.
9: Look.
4: First platoon, Warmington on sea, home guard.
3: Well, that means, sir, that both the flags are ours.
4: Oh, well done, Wilson. You are. Precisely, they're both ours. Walker. You had our flag made. This must be something to do with you.
9: Well, it's like this, Mr. Manorina. I had one flag made for us, and I thought it wasn't quite up to standard, so I had another one made. Which meant I had two of our flags.
4: Go on.
9: Well, it just so happened that I also promised Captain Square that I'd get their flag made. And I suppose by some strange quirk of fate, our spare one must have got mixed up with his. Dear, oh dear. What a terrible mistake to have made.
4: Walk up. I don't believe one word you're saying.
9: I didn't think you would, Samuel. Still, you like us to use our initiative, don't you?
3: Well, I think Walker certainly did that, sir.
4: Mm. Walker, there's no doubt about it. You're incorrigible.
9: Thank you very much, sir. Very nice of you to say so, sir.
4: Well, Wilson, I can't tell you how proud I shall be when this platoon stands there and provides that guard of honor for Churchill. Won't it be exciting?
3: Yes, sir, awfully exciting. Oh, by the way, sir, Jones is feeling a lot better.
4: Ah, good.
9: So, here, Mr. Mannering, I've just had a thought. This guard of honor we're providing is for the Prime Minister, isn't it?
4: That's right, Walker. For Winston Churchill himself. Why do you ask?
9: Well, I've just had a whole lot of cigars fall off the back of a lorry. Do you think he'd be interested? They're going, she?
8: How dare you?
10: That special edition of Dad's Army, based on the original television series by Jimmy Perry and David Croft. You heard Arthur Lowe as Captain Mannering, John LeMessurier as Sergeant Wilson, Clive Dunn, Corporal Jones, John Lorry, Private Fraser, Arnold Ridley, Private Godfrey, Ian Lavender, Private Pike, Bill Pertwee, Chief Warden, Pearl Hackney, Mrs. Pike, Larry Martin, Private Walker, Jeffrey Lumsden, Captain Square, Jack Watson, Brigadier, and Cheerful Charlie Cheeseman, and Norman Bird as Bert Postlethwaite. Additional music provided by Jack Emblow and Len Johnson. 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

0: Did you hear what I was playing, Lane?
1: I didn't think it polite to listen, sir.
0: I'm sorry for that, for your sake. I don't play accurately. Anyone can play accurately. But I play with wonderful expression. As far as the piano is concerned, sentiment is my forte. I keep silence for life.
1: Yes, sir.
0: And speaking of the science of life, have you got the cucumber sandwiches cut for Lady Bracknell?
1: Here they are, sir.
0: Ah. Oh, by the way, Lane, I see from your book that on Thursday night, when Lord Chawman and Mr. Worthing were dining with me, 8 bottles of champagne entered as having been consumed.
1: Yes, sir. 8 bottles and a pint.
0: Why is it at a bachelor's establishment the servants invariably drink the champagne? I ask merely for information.
1: I attribute it to the superior quality of the wine, sir. I have often observed that in married households, the champagne is rarely of a first-rate brand.
0: Good heavens, is marriage so demoralizing as that?
1: I believe it is a very pleasant day, sir. I have had very little experience of it myself up to the present. I have only been married once. That was in consequence of a misunderstanding between myself and a young person.
0: I don't know that I'm much interested in your family life, then.
1: No, sir, it is not a very interesting subject. I never think of it myself.
0: Very natural, I'm sure. That will do, Lane, thank you.
1: Thank you, sir.
0: Lane's views on marriage seem somewhat lax. Really, if the lower orders don't set us a good example, what on earth is the use of them? They seem as a class to have absolutely no sense of moral responsibility.
1: Mr. Ernest Worthing.
2: How are you, my dear Ernest? What brings you up to town?
3: Oh, pleasure, pleasure. What else should bring one anywhere? Eating as usual, I see, Algie.
2: I believe it is customary in good society to take some slight refreshment at 5 o'clock. Where have you been since last Thursday?
3: Oh, in the country.
2: What on earth do you do there?
3: When one is in town, one amuses oneself. When one is in the country, one amuses other people. It is excessively boring.
2: And who are the people you amuse?
3: Oh, neighbors, neighbors.
2: Got nice neighbors in your part of Shropshire?
3: Perfectly horrid. Never speak to one of them.
2: How immensely you must amuse them. By the way, Shropshire is your county, is it not?
3: Eh, Shropshire? Yes, of course. Hello. Why all these cups? Why cucumber sandwiches? Why such reckless extravagance in one so young? Who is coming to tea?
2: Oh, merely Aunt Augusta and Gwendolyn.
3: How perfectly delightful.
2: Yes, that is all very well. But I'm afraid Aunt Augusta won't quite approve of your being here.
3: May I ask why?
2: My dear fellow, the way you flirt with Gwendolyn is perfectly disgraceful. It's almost as bad as the way Gwendolyn flirts with you.
3: I am in love with Gwendolyn. I come up to town expressly to propose to her.
2: I thought you'd come up for pleasure. I call that business.
3: How utterly unromantic you are.
2: Please don't touch the cucumber sandwiches. They're ordered specially for Aunt Augusta.
3: Well, you've been eating them all the time.
2: That is quite a different matter. She is my aunt. And have some bread and butter. The bread and butter is for Gwendolyn. Gwendolyn is devoted to bread and butter.
3: Very good bread and butter it is, too.
2: Well, my dear fellow, you need not eat it as if you were going to eat it all. You behave as if you were married to her already. You are not married to her already, and I don't think you ever will be.
3: Why on earth do you say that?
2: Well, in the first place, girls never marry the men they flirt with. Girls don't think it right.
3: Oh, that's nonsense.
2: It isn't. It's a great truth. It accounts for the extraordinary number of bachelors that one sees all over the place. In the second place, I don't give my consent.
3: Your consent?
2: My dear fellow, Gwendolyn is my first cousin, and before I allow you to marry her, you will have to clear up the whole question of Sicily.
3: Sicily? What on earth do you mean? What do you mean, Algie, by Sicily? I don't know anyone of the name of Sicily.
2: Lane, bring me that cigarette case Mr. Worthing left in the smoking room the last time he dined here.
3: Yes, sir. Do you mean to say you've had my cigarette case all this time? I wish to goodness you would let me know. I've been writing frantic letters to Scotland Yard about it. I was very nearly offering a large reward.
2: Well, I wish you would offer one. I happen to be more than usually hard up.
3: There's no good offering a large reward now that the thing is found.
2: I think that's rather mean of you, Ernest, I must say. Thank you, Lane. However, it makes no matter. For now that I look at the inscription inside, I find the thing isn't yours after all.
3: Of course it's mine. You've seen me with it 100 times, and you've no right whatsoever to read what's written inside. It's a very ungentlemanly thing to read a private cigarette case.
2: Yes, but this is not your cigarette case. This cigarette case is a present from someone of the name of Sicily. And you said you didn't know anyone of that name.
3: Well, if you want to know, Sicily happens to be my aunt.
2: Your aunt?
3: Yes, charming old lady she is, too. Lives at Tunbridge Wells. Just give it back to me, Algie.
2: But why does she call herself Little Sicily if she's your aunt and lives at Tunbridge Wells? from little Cicely with her fondest love.
4: My dear fellow, what on earth is there in that? Some answer tall, some answer not tall. That is a matter that surely an aunt may be allowed to decide for herself. You seem to think that every aunt should be exactly like your aunt. That's absurd. Now, for heaven's sake, give me back my cigarette case.
2: Yes, but why did your aunt call you her uncle? From little Cicely with her fondest love to her dear Uncle Jack. There is no objection, I admit, to an aunt being a small aunt. But why an aunt, no matter what her size may be, should call her own nephew her uncle, I can't quite make out. Besides, your name isn't Jack at all, it's Ernest.
4: It isn't Ernest, it's Jack.
2: You have always told me it was Ernest. I've introduced you to everyone as Ernest. You answered at the name of Ernest. You look as if your name was Ernest. You're the most earnest-looking person I ever saw in my life. It's perfectly absurd you're saying your name isn't Ernest. It's on your cards. Here is one of them. Mr. Ernest Worthing, B4 of the Albany. I'll keep this as a proof that your name is Ernest if you ever attempt to deny it to me or to Gwendolyn or to anyone else.
4: Well, my name is Ernest in town and Jack in the country. And that cigarette case was given me in the country.
2: Yes, but that does not account for the fact that your small Aunt Cicely, who lives at Tunbridge Wells, calls you her dear uncle. Come, old boy. You had much better have the thing out at once.
4: My dear Algy, you talk exactly as if you were a dentist. It's very vulgar to talk like a dentist when one isn't a dentist. It produces a false impression.
2: Well, that is exactly what dentists always do. Now, go on. Tell me the whole thing. I may mention that I've always suspected you of being a confirmed and secret Bunburyist, and I'm quite sure of it now.
4: Bunburyist? What on earth do you mean by Bunburyist?
2: I'll reveal to you the meaning of that incomparable expression as soon as you are kind enough to inform me why you are Ernest in town and Jack in the country.
4: Well, produce my cigarette case first.
2: Here it is. Now produce your explanation and pray make it improbable.
4: My dear fellow, there's nothing improbable about my explanation at all. In fact, it's perfectly ordinary. Old Mr. Thomas Cardew, who adopted me when I was a little boy, made me, in his will, guardian to his granddaughter, Miss Cicely Cardew. Cicely, who addresses me as her uncle from motives of respect that you could not possibly appreciate, lives at my place in the country under the charge of her admirable governess, Miss Prism.
2: Where is that place in the country, by the way?
4: That is nothing to you, dear boy. You are not going to be invited. I may tell you candidly that the place is not in Shropshire.
2: I suspected that, my dear fellow. I've bunburied all over Shropshire on two separate occasions. Now, go on. Why are you Ernest in town and Jack in the country?
4: My dear Algy, I don't know that you'll be able to understand my real motives. You are hardly serious enough. When one is placed in the position of guardian, one has to adopt a very high moral tone on all subjects. It is one's duty to do so. And as a high moral tone can hardly be said to conduce very much to either one's health or one's happiness, in order to get up to town, I have always pretended to have a younger brother of the name of Ernest, who lives in the Albany and gets into the most dreadful scrapes. That, my dear Algy, is the whole truth, pure and simple.
2: The truth is rarely pure and never simple. What you really are is a Bunburyist. I was quite right in saying you were a Bunburyist. You are one of the most advanced Bunburyists I know.
4: What on earth do you mean?
2: You have invented a very useful younger brother called Ernest in order that you may be able to come up to town as often as you like. I have invented an invaluable permanent invalid called Bunbury in order that I may be able to go down into the country whenever I choose. Bunbury is perfectly invaluable. If it wasn't for Bunbury's extraordinary bad health, for instance, I wouldn't be able to dine with you at Willis's tonight, for I've really been engaged to Aunt Augusta for more than a week.
4: I haven't asked you to dine with me anywhere tonight.
2: I know. You're absurdly careless about sending out invitations. It's very foolish of you. Nothing annoys people so much as not receiving invitations.
4: You'd much better dine with your Aunt Augusta.
2: I haven't the smallest intention of doing anything of the kind. To begin with, I dine there on Monday, and once a week is quite enough to dine with one's own relations. In the second place, whenever I do dine there, I'm always treated as a member of the family and sent down either with no woman at all or two. In the third place, I know perfectly well whom she will place me next to tonight. She will place me next to Mary Farquhar, who always flirts with her own husband across the dinner table. That is not very pleasant. Indeed, it's not even decent, and that sort of thing is enormously on the increase. The amount of women in London who flirt with their own husbands is perfectly scandalous. It looks so bad, it's simply washing one's clean linen in public. Besides, now that I know you to be a confirmed Bunburyist, I naturally want to talk to you about Bunburying. I want to tell you the rules.
4: I'm not a Bunburyist at all. If Gwendolyn accepts me, I'm going to kill my brother. Indeed, I think I'll kill him in any case. Sissel is a little too much interested in him. It's rather a bore. So I'm going to get rid of Ernest. And I strongly advise you to do the same with Mr... with your invalid friend who has the absurd name.
2: Nothing will induce me to part with Bunbury. And if you ever get married, which seems to me extremely problematic, you will be very glad to know Bunbury. A man who marries without knowing Bunbury has a very tedious time of it.
4: That's nonsense. If I marry a charming girl like Gwendolyn, and she's the only girl I ever saw in my life that I would marry, I certainly won't want to know Bunbury.
2: Then your wife will. You don't seem to realize that in married life, three is company, two is none. Ah, that must be Aunt Augusta. Only relatives or creditors ever ring in that Wagnerian manner. Now, if I get her out of the way for 10 minutes, so that you can have an opportunity of proposing to Gwendolyn, may I dine with you tonight at Willis's?
4: I suppose so, if you want to.
2: Yes, but you must be serious about it. I hate people who are not serious about meals. It's so shallow of them.
1: Lady Bracknell and Miss Fairfax.
5: Good afternoon, dear Algernon. I hope you are behaving very well.
2: I am feeling very well, Aunt Augusta.
5: Yes, that's not quite the same thing. In fact, the two things rarely go together. Good afternoon, Miss Worthing. How'd you do?
2: Dear me, Gwendolyn, you are smart.
6: I am always smart. Am I not, Mr. Worthing?
4: You are quite perfect, Miss Fairfax.
6: Oh, I hope I am not that. That would leave no room for developments, and I intend to develop in many directions.
5: I am sorry if we are a little late, Algernon, but I was obliged to call on dear Lady Harbury. I haven't been there since her poor husband's death. I never saw a woman so altered. She looks quite 20 years younger. And now I'll have a cup of tea and one of those...

0: Yes, I, of course, cannot say. Thank you. I've quite a treat for you tonight, Algernon. I'm going to send you down with Mary Farquhar. She's such a nice woman and so attentive to her husband. It's delightful to watch them.
1: I'm afraid, Aunt Augusta, I shall have to give up the pleasure of dining with you tonight after all.
0: Oh, I hope not, Algernon. It will put my table completely out. Your uncle would have to dine upstairs. Fortunately, he is accustomed to that.
1: It is a great bore, I need hardly say, a terrible disappointment to me. But the fact is, I have just had a telegram to say that my poor friend Bunbury is very ill again. They seem to think I should be with him.
0: Well, it is very strange. This Mr. Bunbury seems to suffer from curiously bad health.
1: Yes, poor Bunbury is a dreadful invalid.
0: Well, I must say, Algernon, that I think it is high time that Mr. Bunbury made up his mind whether he was going to live or die. His shilly-shallying with the question is absurd. Nor do I in any way approve of the modern sympathy with invalids. I consider it morbid. Illness of any kind is hardly a thing to be encouraged in others. Health is the primary duty of life. I'm always telling that to your poor uncle, but he never seems to take much notice. As far as any improvement in his ailment goes, I should be much obliged, Mr. Bunbury, from me, to be kind enough not to have a relapse on Saturday, for I rely on you to arrange my music for me. It is my last reception, and one wants something that will encourage conversation, particularly at the end of the season, when everyone has practically said whatever they had to say, which in most cases was probably not much.
1: I'll speak to Bunbury, Aunt Augusta, if he's still conscious. And I think I can promise you he'll be all right by Saturday. Of course, the music is a great difficulty. You see, if one plays good music, people don't listen, and if one plays bad music, people don't talk. But I'll run over the program I've drawn out if you'll kindly come into the next room for a moment.
0: Thank you, Algernon. It is very thoughtful of you. I'm sure the program will be delightful after a few expurgations. French songs I cannot possibly allow. People always seem to think that they are improper and either look shocked, which is vulgar, or laugh, which is worse. But German sounds a thoroughly respectable language, and indeed, I believe, is so. Gwendolen, you will accompany me.
2: Certainly, Mama.
3: Charming day it has been, Miss Fairfax.
2: Pray don't talk to me about the weather, Mr. Worthing. Whenever people talk to me about the weather, I always feel quite certain that they mean something else. And that makes me so nervous.
3: I do mean something else.
2: I thought so. In fact, I am never wrong.
3: And I would like to be allowed to take advantage of Lady Bracknell's temporary absence.
2: I would certainly advise you to do so. Mama has a way of coming back suddenly into a room that I've often had to speak to her about.
3: Miss Fairfax, ever since I met you, I have admired you more than any girl I have ever met since I met you.
2: Yes, I am quite well aware of the fact. And I often wish that in public, at any rate, you had been more demonstrative. For me, you have always had an irresistible fascination. Even before I met you, I was far from indifferent to you. We live, as I hope you know, Mr. Worthing, in an age of ideals. The fact is constantly mentioned in the more expensive monthly magazines, and has reached the provincial pulpits, I am told. And my ideal has always been to love someone of the name of Ernest. There is something in that name that inspires absolute confidence. The moment Algernon first mentioned to me that he had a friend called Ernest, I knew I was destined to love you.
3: You really love me, Gwendolen?
2: Passionately.
3: Darling, you don't know how happy you've made me.
2: My own Ernest.
3: But you don't really mean to say that you couldn't love me if my name wasn't Ernest.
2: Your name is Ernest.
3: Yes, I know it is. But suppose it was something else. Do you mean to say you couldn't love me then?
2: Ah, that is clearly a metaphysical speculation, and like most metaphysical speculations, has very little reference at all to the actual facts of real life as we know them.
3: Personally, darling, to speak quite candidly, I don't much care about the name of Ernest. I don't think the name suits me at all.
2: It suits you perfectly. It's a divine name. It has music of its own. It produces vibrations.
3: Well, really, Gwendolen, I must say that I think there are lots of other much nicer names. I think Jack.

0: for instance. A charming name.
1: Jack? No, there's very little music in the name. Jack. If any at all, indeed. It does not thrill. It produces absolutely no vibrations. I have known several Jacks, and they all, without exception, were more than usually plain. Besides, Jack is a notorious domesticity for John. And I pity any woman who is married to a man called John. She would probably never be allowed to know the entrancing pleasure of a single moment's solitude. The only really safe name is Ernest.
0: Gwendolyn, I must get christened at once. I mean, we must get married at once. There is no time to be lost.
1: Married, Mr. Worthing?
0: Well, surely. You know that I love you. And you led me to believe, Miss Fairfax, that you were not wholly indifferent to me.
1: I adore you. But you haven't proposed to me yet. Nothing has been said at all about marriage. The subject has not even been touched on.
0: Well, may I propose to you now?
1: I think it would be an admirable opportunity. And to spare you any possible disappointment, Mr. Worthing, I think it only fair to tell you quite frankly beforehand that I am fully determined to accept you.
0: Gwendolyn.
1: Yes, Mr. Worthing, what have you got to say to me?
0: You know what I've got to say to you.
1: Yes, but you don't say it.
0: Gwendolyn, will you marry me?
1: Of course I will, darling. How long you have been about it. I'm afraid you've had very little experience in how to propose.
0: My own one, I've never loved anyone in the world but you.
1: Yes, but men often propose for practice. I know my brother Gerald does. All my girlfriends tell me so. What wonderfully blue eyes you have, Ernest. They are quite, quite blue. I hope you will always look at me just like that. Especially when there are other people present.
2: Miss Worthing. Rise, sir, from this semi-recumbent posture. It is most indecorous.
1: Mama, I must beg you to retire. This is no place for you. Besides, Mr. Worthing is not quite finished yet.
2: Finished what, may I ask?
1: I am engaged to Mr. Worthing, Mama.
2: Pardon me, you are not engaged to anyone. When you do become engaged to someone, I or your father, should his health permit him, will inform you of the fact. An engagement should come to a young girl as a surprise. Pleasant or unpleasant, as the case may be. It is hardly a matter that you could be allowed to arrange for herself. And now I have a few questions to put to you, Mr. Worthing. While I am making these inquiries, you, Gwendolyn, will wait for me below in the carriage.
1: Mama.
2: In the carriage, Gwendolyn. Gwendolyn, the carriage.
1: Yes, Mama.
2: You can take a seat, Mr. Worthing.
0: Thank you, Lady Bracknell. I prefer standing.
2: I feel bound to tell you that you are not down on my list of eligible young men, although I have the same list as the dear Duchess of Bolton has. We work together, in fact. However, I'm quite ready to enter your name, should your answers be what a really affectionate mother requires. Do you smoke?
0: Well, yes, I must admit I smoke.
2: I'm glad to hear it. A man should always have an occupation of some kind. There are far too many idle men in London as it is. How old are you?
0: 35.
2: A very good age to be married. I have always been of opinion that a man who desires to get married should either know everything or nothing. Which do you know?
0: I know nothing, Lady Bracknell.
2: Well, I'm pleased to hear it. I do not approve of anything that tampers with natural ignorance. Ignorance is like a delicate exotic fruit. Touch it, and the bloom is gone. What is your income?
0: Between 7,000 and 8,000 a year.
2: In land or in investment?
0: In investment, chiefly.
2: Now, that is satisfactory. What between the duties expected of one during one's lifetime and the duties exacted from one after one's death, land has ceased to be either a profit or a pleasure. It gives one position and prevents one from keeping it up. That's all that can be said about land.
0: I have a country house with some land, of course, attached to it. About 1,500 acres, I believe, but I don't depend on that for my real income. In fact, as far as I can make out, the poachers are the only people who make anything out of it.
2: A country house? How many bedrooms? That point can be cleared up afterwards. You have a townhouse, I hope. A girl with a simple, unspoiled nature like Gwendolyn could hardly be expected to reside in the country.
0: Well, I own a house in Belgrave Square, but it is let by the year to Lady Bloxham. Of course, I can get it back whenever I like at 6 months' notice.
2: Lady Bloxham? No, I don't know.
0: Oh, she goes about very little. She is a lady considerably advanced in years.
2: Ah, nowadays that is no guarantee of respectability or character. What number in Belgrave Square?
0: 149.
2: Ah, the unfashionable side. I thought there was something. However, that could easily be altered.
0: Do you mean the fashion or the side?
2: Both, if necessary, I presume. What are your politics?
0: Well, I'm afraid I have none, really. I'm a liberal unionist.
2: Oh, they come to Stories. They dine with us. Or come in the evening, at any rate. Now to minor matters. Are your parents living?
0: I have lost both my parents.
2: To lose one parent, Mr. Worthing, may be regarded as a misfortune. To lose both looks like carelessness. Who was your father? He was evidently a man of some wealth. Was he born in what the radical papers call the purple of commerce? Or did he rise from the ranks of the aristocracy?
0: I'm afraid I really don't know. The fact is, Lady Bracknell, I said I had lost my parents. It would be nearer the truth to say that my parents seem to have lost me. I don't actually know who I am by birth. I was, I was found.
2: Found?
0: The late Mr. Thomas Cardew, an old gentleman of a very charitable and kindly disposition, found me and gave me the name of Worthing because he happened to have a first-class ticket for Worthing in his pocket at the time. Worthing is a place in Sussex. It is a seaside resort.
2: Where did this charitable gentleman who had a first-class ticket for this seaside resort find you?
0: In a handbag.
2: A handbag?
0: Yes, Lady Bracknell, I was in a handbag, a somewhat large black leather handbag with handles to it. An ordinary handbag, in fact.
2: In what locality did this Mr. James or Thomas Cardew come across this ordinary handbag?
0: In the cloakroom at Victoria Station. It was given to him in mistake for his own.
2: The cloakroom at Victoria Station?
0: Yes, the Brighton line.
2: The line is immaterial. Mr. Worthy, I confess I feel somewhat bewildered by what you have just told me. To be born, or at any rate bred, in a handbag, whether it had handles or not, seems to me to display a contempt for the ordinary decencies of family life. That reminds one of the worst excesses of the French Revolution. And I presume you know what that unfortunate movement led to. As to the particular locality in which the handbag was found, a cloakroom at a railway station might serve to conceal a social indiscretion. Has probably indeed been used for that purpose before now. But it could hardly be regarded as an assured basis for a recognized position in good society.
0: May I ask then what you would advise me to do? I need hardly say I would do anything in the world to ensure Gwendolyn's happiness.
2: I would strongly advise you, Mr. Worthing, to try and acquire some relations as soon as possible, and to make a definite effort to produce, at any rate, one parent of either sex before the season is quite over.
0: Well, I don't see how I could possibly manage to do that. I can produce the handbag at any moment. It's in my dressing room at home. I really think that should satisfy you, Lady Bracknell.
2: Me, sir? What has it to do with me? You can hardly imagine that I and Lord Bracknell would dream of allowing our only daughter, a girl brought up with the utmost care, to marry into a cloakroom and form an alliance with a parcel. Good morning, Mr. Worthy.
0: Good morning.

0: Didn't it go off all right, old boy? You don't mean to say Gwendolyn refused you?
1: Oh, Gwendolyn's as right as a trivet as far as she's concerned. We're engaged. But her mother is perfectly unbearable. Never met such a gorgon. I don't really know what a gorgon is like, but I'm quite sure that Lady Bracknell is one. At any rate, she's a monster without being a myth, which is rather unfair. Oh, I beg your pardon, Algie. I suppose I shouldn't talk about your own aunt like that before you.
0: My dear boy, I love hearing my relations abused. It's the only thing that makes me put up with them at all. Relations are simply a tedious pack of people who haven't got the remotest knowledge of how to live, nor the smallest instinct about when to die.
1: Oh, that's nonsense. You don't think there's any chance of Gwendolyn becoming anything like her mother in about 150 years, do you, Algie?
0: All women become like their mothers. That is their tragedy. No man does. That's his.
1: Is that clever?
0: It's perfectly phrased and quite as true as any observation in civilized life should be.
1: I'm sick to death of cleverness. Everybody's clever nowadays. You can't go anywhere without meeting clever people. The thing's become an absolute public nuisance. I wish to goodness we had a few fools left.
0: We have.
1: I should extremely like to meet them. What do they talk about?
0: The fools? Oh, about the clever people, of course.
1: What fools?
0: By the way, did you tell Gwendolyn the truth about your being Ernest in town and Jack in the country?
1: My dear fellow, the truth isn't quite the sort of thing one tells to a nice, sweet, refined girl. What extraordinary ideas you have about the way to behave to a woman.
0: The only way to behave to a woman is to make love to her if she is pretty and to someone else if she's plain.
1: Oh, that's nonsense.
0: What about your brother? What about the profligate Ernest?
1: Oh, before the end of the week I shall have got rid of him. I shall say he died in Paris of apoplexy. Lots of people die of apoplexy quite suddenly, don't they?
0: Yes, but it's hereditary, my dear fellow. It's the sort of thing that runs in families. You'd much better say a severe chill.
1: You're sure a severe chill isn't hereditary or anything of that kind?
0: Of course it isn't.
1: Very well, then. My poor brother Ernest is carried off suddenly in Paris by a severe chill. That gets rid of him.
0: But I thought you said that Miss Cardew was a little too much interested in your poor brother Ernest. Won't she feel his loss a good deal?
1: Oh, that's all right. Cicely's not a silly romantic girl at all, I'm glad to say. She's got a capital appetite, goes long walks, and pays no attention at all to her lessons.
0: I would rather like to see Cicely.
1: I shall take very good care you never do. She's excessively pretty, and she's only just 18.
0: Have you told Gwendolyn yet that you have an excessively pretty ward who is only just 18?
1: Oh, one doesn't blurt these things out to people. Cicely and Gwendolyn are perfectly certain to be extremely great friends. I'll bet you anything you like that half an hour after they've met, they'll be calling each other sister.
0: Women only do that when they have called each other a lot of other things first. Now, my dear boy, if we want to get a good table at Willis's, we really must go and dress. I'm hungry.
1: I never knew you when you weren't.
0: What should we do after dinner? Go to a theatre?
1: Oh, no, I loathe listening.
0: Well, let's go to the club.
1: Oh, no, I hate talking.
0: Well, we might trot round to the Empire at 10.
1: Oh, no, I can't bear looking at things. It's so silly.
0: Well, what shall we do?
1: Nothing.
0: It's awfully hard work doing nothing. However, I don't mind hard work where there is no definite object of any kind.
2: Miss Fairfax.
0: Gwendolyn, upon my word.
3: Algie, kindly turn your back. I've something very particular to say to Mr. Worthing.
0: Really, Gwendolyn, I don't think I can allow this at all.
3: Algie, you always adopt a strictly immoral attitude towards life. I'm not quite old enough to do that yet.
1: My own darling.
3: Ernest. We may never be married.
1: Oh.
3: From the expression on Mama's face, I fear we never shall. Whatever influence I ever had over Mama, I lost at the age of 3. But although she may prevent us from becoming man and wife, and I may marry someone else, and marry often, nothing that she can possibly do can alter my eternal devotion to you.
1: Dear Gwendolyn.
3: The story of your romantic origin, as related to me by Mama with unpleasing comments, has naturally stirred the deeper fibers of my nature. Your Christian name has an irresistible fascination. The simplicity of your character makes you exquisitely incomprehensible to me. Your town address at the Albany I have. What is your address in the country?
1: The Manor House.
0: The Manor House.
1: Woolton.
0: Woolton.
1: Hertfordshire.
0: Hertfordshire.
3: There is a good postal service, I suppose. It may be necessary to do something desperate. That, of course, will require serious consideration. I will communicate with you daily.
1: My own one.
3: How long do you remain in town?
1: Till Monday.
3: Good. Algie, you may turn round now.
0: Thanks, I've turned round already.
3: You may also ring the bell.
1: You will let me see you to your carriage, my own darling.
3: Certainly.
1: I will see Miss Fairfax out, Lane.
4: Yes, sir.
0: A glass of sherry, Lane.
4: Yes, sir.
0: Tomorrow, Lane, I am going bunburying.
4: Yes, sir.
0: I shall probably not be back till Monday. You can put up my dress clothes, my smoking jacket, and all the Bunbury suits.
4: Yes, sir.
0: I hope tomorrow will be a fine day, Lane.
4: It never is, sir.
0: Lane, you're a perfect pessimist.
4: I do my best to give satisfaction, sir.
1: There's a nice, sensible, intellectual girl. The only girl I could ever care for in all my life. What on earth are you so amused at?
0: Oh, I'm a little anxious about poor Bunbury, that is all.
1: If you don't take very good care, your friend Bunbury will get you into a serious scrape one of these days.
0: I love scrapes. They're the only things that are never serious.
1: Oh, that's nonsense, Algy. You never talk anything but nonsense.
0: Nobody ever does. The manor house. Walton, Hertfordshire.

0: Syphilis. Surely such a utilitarian occupation as the watering of flowers is rather Milton's duty than yours. Especially at a moment when intellectual pleasures await you. Your German grammar is on the table. Say only to page 15. We will repeat yesterday's lesson.
1: But I don't like German.
2: It isn't at all a becoming language. I know perfectly well that I look quite plain after my German lesson.
0: Child, you know how anxious your guardian is that you should improve yourself in every way. He laid particular stress on your German as he was leaving for town yesterday. Indeed, he always lays stress on your German when he is leaving for town.
2: Dear Uncle Jack is so very serious. Sometimes he is so serious that I think he cannot be quite well.
0: Your guardian enjoys the best of filth. And his gravity of demeanor is especially to be commended in one so comparatively young as he is. I know no one who has a higher sense of duty and responsibility.
2: I suppose that is why he often looks a little bored when we see it together.
0: Cicely, I am surprised at you. Mr. Worthing has many troubles in his life. Idle merriment and triviality would be out of place in his conversation. You must remember his constant anxiety about that unfortunate young man, his brother.
2: I wish Uncle Jack would allow that unfortunate young man, his brother, to come down here sometimes. We might have a good influence over him, Miss Prism. I am sure you certainly would. You know, German and geology and things of that kind influence a man very much.
0: I do not think that even I could produce any effect on a character that, according to his own brother's admission, is irretrievably weak and vacillating. Indeed, I am not sure that I would desire to reclaim him. I am not in favor of this modern mania for turning bad people into good people at a moment's notice. As a man sows, so let him reap. You must put away your diary, Cicely. I really don't see why you should keep a diary at all.
2: I keep a diary in order to enter the wonderful secrets of my life. If I didn't write them down, I would probably forget all about them.
0: Memory, my dear Cicely, is the diary that we all carry about with us.
2: Yes, but it usually chronicles the things that have never happened and couldn't possibly have happened. I believe that memory is responsible for nearly all the three-volume novels of Mudie's Census.
0: Do not speak slightingly of the three-volume novels, Cicely. I wrote one myself in earlier days.
2: Did you really, Miss Prism? How wonderfully clever you are. I hope it did not end happily. I don't like novels that end happily. They depress me so much.
0: The good ended happily, and the bad unhappily. That is what fiction means.
2: I suppose so, but it seems very unfair. And was your novel ever published?
0: Alas, no. The manuscript, unfortunately, was abandoned.
2: Oh, I
0: use the word in the sense of lost or mislaid. Do your work, child. These speculations are profitless.
2: But I see dear Dr. Chasuble coming up through the garden.
0: Dr. Chasuble. This is indeed a pleasure.
3: And how are we this morning? Miss Prism, you are, I trust, well?
2: Miss Prism has just been complaining of a slight headache. I think it would do her so much good to have a short stroll with you in the park, Dr. Chasuble.
0: Sister, I have not mentioned anything about a headache.
2: No, dear Miss Prism, I know that, but I felt instinctively that you had a headache. Indeed, I was thinking about that and not about my German lesson when the rector came in.
3: I hope, Cicely, that you are not inattentive.
2: Oh, I'm afraid I am.
3: That is strange. Were I fortunate enough to be Miss Prism's pupil, I would hang upon her lips.
2: Oh.
3: I spoke metaphorically. My metaphor was drawn from bees. Mr. Worthing, I suppose, has not returned from town yet.
0: We do not look for him till Monday afternoon.
3: Ah, yes. He usually likes to spend his Sunday in London. He is not one of those whose sole aim is enjoyment, as by all accounts that unfortunate young man, his brother, seems to be. But I must not disturb Egeria and her pupil any longer.
0: Egeria? My name is Letitia, Doctor.
3: A classical allusion, merely, drawn from the pagan authors. I shall see you both, no doubt, at evensong.
0: I think, dear Doctor, I will have a stroll with you. I find I have a headache after all, and a walk might do it good.
3: With pleasure, Miss Prism, with pleasure. We might go as far as the schools and back.
0: That would be delightful. Cicely, you will read your political economy in my absence. The chapter on the fall of the rupee you may omit. It is somehow too sensational. Even these metallic problems have their melodramatic side.
2: Horrid political economy. Horrid geography. Horrid, horrid German.
4: Mr. Ernest Worthing has just driven over from the station. He has brought his luggage with him. Here is his card, miss.
2: Mr. Ernest Worthing. B4, the Albany, W. Uncle Jack's brother. Did you tell him Mr. Worthing was in town?
4: Yes, miss. He seemed very much disappointed. I mentioned that you and Miss Prism were in the garden. He said he was anxious to speak to you privately for a moment.
2: Ask Mr. Ernest Worthing to come here. I suppose you had better talk to the housekeeper about a room for him.
4: Yes, miss.
2: I have never met any really wicked person before. I feel rather frightened. I'm so afraid he will look just like everyone else. He does.
5: You are my little cousin Cicely, I'm sure.
2: You are under some strange mistake. I'm not little. In fact, I believe I'm more than usually tall for my age. But I am your cousin Cicely. You, I see from your card, are Uncle Jack's brother, my cousin Ernest, my wicked cousin Ernest.
5: Oh, I'm not really wicked at all, Cousin Cicely. You mustn't think that I am wicked.
2: If you are not, then you have certainly been deceiving us all in a very inexcusable manner. I hope you have not been leading a double life, pretending to be wicked and being really good all the time. That would be hypocrisy.
5: Oh, of course, I have been rather reckless.
2: I'm glad to hear it.
5: In fact, now you mention the subject, I've been very bad in my own small way.
2: I don't think you should be so proud of that, though I'm sure it must have been very pleasant.
5: It's much pleasanter being here with you.
2: I can't understand how you are here at all. Uncle Jack won't be back till Monday afternoon.
5: That is a great disappointment. I'm obliged to go up by the first train on Monday morning. I have a business appointment that I am anxious to miss.
2: Couldn't you miss it anywhere but in London?
5: No, the appointment is in London.
2: Well, I know, of course, how important it is not to keep a business engagement if one wants to retain any sense of the beauty of life. But still, I think you'd better wait till Uncle Jack arrives. I know he wants to speak to you about your emigrating.
5: About my what?
2: Your emigrating. He's gone up to buy your outfit.
5: I certainly wouldn't let Jack buy my outfit. He has no taste in neckties at all.
2: I don't think you will require neckties. Uncle Jack is sending you to Australia.
5: Australia? I'd sooner die.
2: Well, he said at dinner on Wednesday night that you would have to choose between this world, the next world, and Australia.
5: Oh, well, the account I have received of Australia and the next world are not particularly encouraging. This world is good enough for me, Cousin Cicely.
2: Yes, but are you good enough for it?
5: I'm afraid I'm not that. That's why I want you to reform me. You might make that your mission, if you don't mind, Cousin Cicely.
2: I'm afraid I've no time this afternoon.
5: Would you mind my reforming myself this afternoon?
2: It's rather quixotic of you, but I think you should try.
5: I will. I feel better already.
2: You're looking a little worse.
5: That is because I am hungry.
2: How thoughtless of me. I should have remembered that when one is going to lead an entirely new life, one requires regular and wholesome meals. Won't you come in?
5: Thank you. Might I have a buttonhole first? I never have any appetite unless I have a buttonhole first.
2: A Maréchal Niel?
5: No. I'd sooner have a pink rose.
2: Why?
5: Because you are like a pink rose, Cousin Cicely.
2: I don't think it can be right for you to talk to me like that. Miss Prism never says such things to me.
5: Then Miss Prism is a short-sighted old lady. You are the prettiest girl I ever saw.
2: Miss Prism says that all good looks are a snare.
5: They are a snare that every sensible man would like to be caught in.
2: Oh, I don't think I would care to catch a sensible man. I shouldn't know what to talk to him about.
0: You are too much alone, dear Dr. Chasuble. You should get married. A misanthrope, I can understand. A womanthrope, never.
3: Believe me, I do not deserve so neologistic a phrase. The precept as well as the practice of the primitive church was distinctly against matrimony.
0: That is obviously the reason why the primitive church has not lasted up to the present day. And you do not seem to realize, dear doctor, that by persistently remaining single, a man converts himself into a permanent public temptation. Men should be more careful. this very celibacy leads weaker vessels astray.
3: But is a man not equally attractive when married?
0: No married man is ever attractive except to his wife.
3: And often I have been told not even to her.
0: That depends on the intellectual sympathies of the woman. Maturity can always be depended on. Ripeness can be trusted. Young women are green. Oh, I spoke horticulturally. My metaphor was drawn from fruits. But where is Sissy?
3: Perhaps she followed us to the schools. Mr. Worthy.
0: Mr. Worthy. In deep mourning. This is indeed a surprise. We did not look for you till Monday afternoon.
3: I have returned sooner than I expected. Dr. Chasuble, I hope you are well.
6: Dear Mr. Worthy, I trust this garb of woe does not betoken some terrible calamity.
3: My brother.
0: More shameful deaths and extravagance.
6: Still leading his life of pleasure. Dead. Your brother Ernest, dead. Quite dead.
0: What a lesson for him. I trust he will profit by it.
6: Mr. Worthing, I offer you my sincere condolences. You have at least the consolation of knowing that you were always the most generous and forgiving of brothers.
3: Poor Ernest. He had many faults, but it is a sad, sad blow.
6: Very sad indeed. Were you with him at the end?
3: No, he died abroad. In Paris, in fact. I had a telegram last night from the manager of the Grand Hotel.
6: Was the cause of death mentioned?
3: A severe chill, it seems.
0: As a man sows, so shall he reap.
6: Charity, dear Miss Prism, charity. None of us are perfect. I myself am peculiarly susceptible to drafts. Will the interment take place here?
3: No, he seems to have expressed a desire to be buried in Paris.
6: In Paris? I fear that hardly points to any very serious state of mind at last. You would no doubt wish me to make some slight allusion to this tragic domestic affliction next Sunday. My sermon on the meaning of the manor and the wilderness can be adapted to almost any occasion. Joyful, or as in the present case, distressing. I have preached it at harvest celebrations, christenings, confirmations, on days of humiliation, and festal days. The last time I delivered it was in the cathedral, as a charity sermon on behalf of the Society for the Prevention of Discontent among the upper orders. The bishop, who was present, was much struck by some of the analogies I drew.
3: Ah, that reminds me. You mentioned christening, I think, Dr. Chasuble. I suppose you know how to christen all right. I mean, of course, you are continually christening, aren't you?
0: It is, I regret to say, one of the rector's most constant duties in this parish. I have often spoken to the poorer classes on the subject, but they don't seem to know what thrift is.
6: But is there any particular infant in whom you are interested, Mr. Worthing? Your brother was, I believe, unmarried, was he not?
3: Oh, yes, quite unmarried.
0: People who live entirely for pleasure usually are.
3: But it is not for any child, dear doctor. I am very fond of children. No, the fact is, I would like to be christened myself this afternoon, if you have nothing better to do.
6: But surely, Mr. Worthing, you have been christened already?
3: I don't remember anything about it.
6: But have you any grave doubts on the subject?
3: I certainly intend to have. Of course, I don't know if the thing would bother you in any way, or if you think I'm a little too old now.
6: Not at all. The sprinkling and indeed the immersion of adults is a perfectly canonical practice.
3: Immersion?
6: You need have no apprehension. Sprinkling is all that is necessary. All indeed, I think, advisable. Our weather is so changeable. At what hour would you wish the ceremony performed?
3: Oh, I might trot round about 5, if that would do.
6: Perfectly, perfectly. In fact, I have 2 similar ceremonies to perform at that time. A case of twins that occurred recently in one of the outlying cottages in your own estate. Poor Jenkins, the carter, a most hard-working man.
3: Oh, I don't see much fun in being christened along with other babies. It would be childish. Would 5:30 do?
6: Admirably, admirably. And now, dear Mr. Worthing, I will not intrude any longer into a house of sorrow. I would merely beg you not to be too much bowed down by grief. What seem to us bitter trials
3: are often blessings in disguise.
0: This thing of an extremely obvious kind.
1: Uncle Jack.
2: Oh, I am pleased to see you back. But what horrid black clothes you have got on. Do go and change them.
3: My child.
2: What is the matter, Uncle Jack? Do look happy. You look as if a toothache, and I have got such a surprise for you. Who do you think is in the dining room? Your brother.
3: Who?
2: Your brother Ernest. He arrived about half an hour ago.
5: What nonsense. I haven't got a brother.
2: Oh, don't say that. However badly he may have behaved to you in the past, he is still your brother. You wouldn't be so heartless as to disown him. I'll tell him to come out. And you will shake hands with him, won't you, Uncle Jack?
7: These are very joyful tidings.
0: After we had all been resigned to his loss, his sudden return seems to me peculiarly distressing.
5: My brother in the dining room, I don't know what it all means. I think it's perfectly absurd.
8: Brother John.
5: Good heavens. I have come down from town to tell you that I'm very sorry for all the trouble I've given you and that I intend to lead a better life in future.
2: Uncle Jack, you are not going to refuse your own brother's hand.
5: Nothing will induce me to take his hand. I think his coming down here disgraceful. He knows perfectly well why.
2: Uncle Jack, do be nice. There is some good in everyone. Ernest has just been telling me about his poor invalid friend, Mr. Bunbury, whom he goes to visit so often. And surely there must be much good in one who is kind to an invalid and leaves the pleasures of London to sit by a bed of pain.
5: Oh, he's been talking about Bunbury, has he?
2: Yes, he's told me all about poor Mr. Bunbury and his terrible state of health.
5: Bunbury. Well, I won't have him talk to you about Bunbury or about anything else. It's enough to drive one perfectly frantic.
8: Of course, I admit the fault's all on my side. But I must say, I think that Brother John's coldness to me is peculiarly painful. I expected a more enthusiastic welcome, especially considering it's the first time I've come here.
3: It's pleasant, is it not, to see so perfect a reconciliation? I think we might leave the two brothers together.
0: Cicely, you will come with us.
2: Certainly, Miss Prism. My little task of reconciliation is over.
3: You have done a beautiful action today, dear child.
0: We must not be premature in our judgment.
2: I feel very happy.
9: You young scoundrel, Algy. You must get out of this place as soon as possible. I don't allow any bunburying here.
4: I have put Mr. Ernest's things in the room next to yours, sir. I suppose that's all right.
9: What?
4: Mr. Ernest's luggage, sir. I have unpacked it and put it into the room next to your own.
9: His luggage?
4: Yes, sir. 3 portmanteau, a dressing case, 2 hat boxes, and a large luncheon basket.
8: I'm afraid I can't stay more than a week this time.
9: Merriman, order the dog cart at once. Mr. Ernest has been suddenly called back to town.
4: Yes, sir.
8: What a fearful liar you are, Jack. I've not been called back to town at all.
9: Oh, yes, you have.
8: I haven't heard anyone call me.
9: Your duty as a gentleman calls you back.
8: My duty as a gentleman has never interfered with my pleasures in the smallest degree.
9: I can quite understand that.
8: Well, Cicely is a darling.
9: You're not to talk of Miss Cardew like that. I don't like it.
8: Oh, I don't like your clothes. You look perfectly ridiculous in them. Why on earth don't you go up and change? It's perfectly childish to be in deep mourning for a man who's actually staying a whole week with you in your house, the guest. I call it grotesque.
9: You're certainly not staying with me for a whole week as a guest or anything else. You've got to leave by the 4:25 train.
8: I certainly won't leave so long as you're in mourning. It would be most unfriendly. If I were in mourning, you'd stay with me, I suppose. I should think it very unkind if you didn't.
9: Well, will you go if I change my clothes?
8: Yes. If you're not too long. I never saw anybody take so long to dress and with such little result.
9: Well, at any rate, that is better than being always overdressed as you are.
8: If I'm occasionally a little overdressed, I make up for it by being always immensely overeducated.
9: Your vanity is ridiculous, your conduct an outrage, and your presence in my garden utterly absurd. However, you have got to catch the 4:25, and I hope you will have a pleasant journey back to town. This bunburying, as you call it, has not been a great success for you.
8: I think it has been a great success. I'm in love with Cicely, and that is everything. But I must see her before I go and make arrangements for another Bunbury. Ah, there she is.
10: Oh, I nearly came back to water the roses. I thought you were with Uncle Jack.
8: He's gone to order the dog cart for me.
10: Oh, is he going to take you for a nice drive?
8: He's going to send me away.
10: Then have we got to part?
8: I'm afraid so. It's a very painful parting.
10: It is always painful to part from people whom one has known for a very brief space of time. The absence of old friends one can endure with equanimity. But even a momentary separation from anyone to whom one has just been introduced is almost unbearable.
9: Thank you. The dog cart is at the door, sir.
10: It can wait, Merriman. For 5 minutes.
9: Yes, ma'am.
5: I hope, Cicely, I shall not offend you, if I state quite frankly and openly that you seem to me to be in every way the visible personification of absolute perfection.
10: I think your frankness does you great credit, Ernest. If you'll allow me, I will copy your remarks into my diary.
5: Do you keep a diary? I'd give anything to look at it, may I?
10: Oh, no. You see, it is simply a very young girl's record of her own thoughts and impressions, and consequently meant for publication. When it appears in volume form, I hope you will order a copy. But pray, Ernest, don't stop. I delight in taking down from dictation. I have reached absolute perfection. You can go on. I'm quite ready for more. Oh, don't cough, Ernest. When one is dictating, one should speak fluently and not cough. Besides, I don't know how to spell a cough.
5: Cicely, ever since I first looked upon your wonderful and incomparable beauty, I have dared to love you wildly, passionately, devotedly, hopelessly.
10: I don't think you should tell me that you love me wildly, passionately, devotedly, hopelessly. Hopelessly doesn't seem to make much sense, does it?
5: Cicely.
9: The dog cart is waiting, sir.
5: Tell it to come round next week at the same hour.
9: Yes, sir.
10: Uncle Jack would be very much annoyed if he knew you were staying on till next week. At the same hour.
5: Oh, I don't care about Jack. I don't care for anybody in the world but you. I love you, Cicely. You will marry me, won't you?
10: You silly boy, of course. Why, we've been engaged for the last 3 months.
5: For the last 3 months?
10: Yes, it will be exactly 3 months on Thursday.
5: But how did we become engaged?
10: Well, ever since dear Uncle Jack first confessed to us that he had a younger brother who was very wicked and bad, you, of course, have formed the chief topic of conversation between myself and Miss Prism. And, of course, a man who is much talked about is always very attractive. One feels there must be something in him after all. I dare say it was foolish of me, but I fell in love with you, Ernest.
5: Darling. And when was the engagement actually settled?
10: On the 14th of April last. Worn out by your entire ignorance of my existence, I determined to end the matter one way or the other. And after a long struggle with myself, I accepted you under this dear old tree here. The next day, I bought this little ring in your name, and this is a little bangle with a true lover's knot I promised you always to wear.
5: Did I give you this? It's very pretty, isn't it?
10: Yes, you've wonderfully good taste, Ernest. It's the excuse I've always given for your leading such a bad life. And this is the box in which I keep all your dear letters.
5: My letters? But my own sweet Cicely, I've never written you any letters.
10: You need hardly remind me of that, Ernest. I remember only too well that I was forced to write your letters for you. I wrote always 3 times a week, and sometimes oftener.
5: Oh, do let me read them, Cicely.
10: Oh, I couldn't possibly. They would make you far too conceited. The 3 you wrote me after I had broken off the engagement are so beautiful, and so badly spelled, that even now I can hardly read them without crying a little.
5: But was our engagement ever broken off?
10: Of course it was. On the 22nd of last May. You can see the entry, if you like. Today, I broke off my engagement with Ernest. I feel it is better to do so. The weather still continues charming.
5: But why on earth did you break it off? What had I done? I had done nothing at all. Cicely, I'm very much hurt indeed to hear you broke it off, particularly when the weather was so charming.
10: It would hardly have been a really serious engagement if it hadn't been broken off at least once. But I forgave you before the week was out.
5: What a perfect angel you are, Cicely.
10: You dear romantic boy. I hope your hair curls naturally, does it?
5: Yes, darling, with a little help from others.
10: I am so glad.
5: You'll never break off our engagement again, Cicely.
10: I don't think I could break it off now that I've actually met you. Besides, of course, there is the question of your name.
5: Yes, of course.
10: You must not laugh at me, darling. But it had always been a girlish dream of mine to love someone whose name was Ernest. There is something in that name that seems to inspire absolute confidence. I pity any poor married woman whose husband is not called Ernest.
8: But, my dear child, do you mean to say you could not love me if I had some other name?
10: But what name?
8: Oh, any name you like. Algernon, for instance.
10: But I don't like the name of Algernon.
8: My own dear, sweet, loving little darling, I really can't see why you should object to the name of Algernon. It's not at all a bad name. In fact, it's rather an aristocratic name. Half of the chaps who get into the bankruptcy court are called Algernon. But seriously, Cicely, if my name was Algernon, couldn't you love me?
10: I might respect you, Ernest. I might admire your character. But I fear I should not be able to give you my undivided attention.
8: Cicely, your rector here is, I suppose, thoroughly experienced in the practice of all the rites and ceremonials of the church?
10: Oh, yes. Dr. Chasuble is a most learned man. He has never written a single book, so you can imagine how much he knows.
8: I must see him at once on a most important christening. I mean, on most important business.
10: Oh.
8: I shan't be away more than half an hour.
10: Considering that we have been engaged since April the 14th, and that I only met you today for the first time, I think it is rather hard that you should leave me for so long a period as half an hour. Couldn't you make it 20 minutes?
8: I'll be back in no time.
10: What an impetuous boy he is. I like his hair so much. I must enter his proposal in my diary.
4: Miss Fairfax has just called to see Mr. Worthing on very important business, Miss Fairfax states.
10: Isn't Mr. Worthing in his library?
4: Mr. Worthing went over in the direction of the rectory some time ago.
10: Pray ask the lady to come out here. Mr. Worthing is sure to be back soon. And you can bring tea.
4: Yes, miss.
10: Miss Fairfax. I suppose one of the many good elderly women who are associated with Uncle Jack in some of his philanthropic work in London. I don't quite like women who are interested in philanthropic work. I think it is too forward of them.
4: Miss Fairfax.
10: Pray let me introduce myself to you. My name is Cicely Cardew.
11: Cicely Cardew. What a very sweet name. Something tells me we are going to be great friends. I like you already more than I can say. My first impressions of people are never wrong.
10: How nice of you to like me so much after we have known each other such a comparatively short time. Pray sit down.
11: I may call you Cicely, may I not?
10: With pleasure.
11: And you will always call me Gwendolyn, won't you?
10: If you wish.
11: Then that is all quite settled, is it not?
10: I hope so.
11: Perhaps this might be a favorable opportunity for my mentioning who I am. My father is Lord Bracknell. You have never heard of Papa, I suppose.
10: I don't think so.
11: Outside the family circle, Papa, I'm glad to say, is entirely unknown. I think that is quite as it should be. Cicely, Mama, whose views on education are remarkably strict, has brought me up to be extremely short-sighted. It is part of her system. So do you mind my looking at you through my glasses?
10: Oh, not at all, Gwendolyn. I'm very fond of being looked at.
11: You are here on a short visit, I suppose.
10: Oh, no. I live here.
11: Really? Your mother, no doubt, or some female relative of advanced years resides here also.
10: Oh, no. I have no mother, nor, in fact, any relation.
11: Indeed.
10: My dear guardian, with the assistance of Miss Prism, has the arduous task of looking after me.
11: Your guardian?
10: Yes, I am Mr. Worthing's ward.
11: Oh. Strange, he never mentioned to me that he had a ward. How secretive of him. He grows more interesting hourly. I am not sure, however, that the news inspires me with feelings of unmixed delight. I'm very fond of you, Cicely. I've liked you ever since I met you. But I am bound to state that now I know that you are Mr. Worthing's ward, I cannot help expressing a wish that you were, well, just a little older than you seem to be, and not quite so very alluring in appearance. In fact, if I may speak candidly...
10: Pray do. I think that whenever one has anything unpleasant to say, one should always be quite candid.
11: Well, to speak with perfect candor, Cicely, I wish that you were fully 42 and more than usually plain for your age. Ernest has a strong, upright nature. He is the very soul of truth and honor. Disloyalty would be as impossible to him as deception. But even men of the noblest possible moral character are extremely susceptible to the influence of the physical charms of others. Modern, no less than ancient history, supplies us with many most painful examples of what I refer to. If it were not so, indeed, history would be quite unreadable.
10: I beg your pardon, Gwendolyn. Did you say Ernest?
11: Yes.
10: Oh, but it is not Mr. Ernest Worthing who is my guardian. It is his brother, his elder brother.
11: Ernest never mentioned to me that he had a brother.
10: I'm sorry to say that they have not been on good terms for a long time.
11: Ah, that accounts for it. And now that I think of it, I've never heard any man mention his brother. The subject seems distasteful to most men. Cicely, you have lifted a load from my mind. I was growing almost anxious. It would have been terrible if any cloud had come across a friendship like ours, would it not? Of course, you are quite sure that it is not Mr. Ernest Worthing who is your guardian?
10: Quite sure. In fact, I am going to be his.
11: I beg your pardon?
10: Dearest Gwendolyn, there is no reason why I should make a secret of it to you. Our little county newspaper is sure to chronicle the fact next week. Mr. Ernest Worthing and I are engaged to be married.
11: My darling, Cicely, I think there must be some slight error. Mr. Ernest Worthing is engaged to me. The announcement will appear in the Morning Post on Saturday at the latest.
10: I'm afraid you must be under some misapprehension. Ernest proposed to me exactly 10 minutes ago. Allow me to show you the entry in my diary.
11: It's certainly very curious, for he asked me to be his wife yesterday afternoon at 5:30. If you would care to verify the incident, pray do so. I never travel without my diary. One should always have something sensational to read in the train. I am so sorry, dear Cicely, if this is any disappointment to you, but I am afraid that I have the prior claim.
10: It would distress me more than I can tell you, dear Gwendolyn, if it caused you any mental or physical anguish. But I feel bound to point out that since Ernest proposed to you, he clearly has changed his mind.
11: Except the poor fellow has been entrapped into any foolish promise, I shall consider it my duty to rescue him at once and with a firm hand.
10: Whatever unfortunate entanglement my dear boy may have got into, I will never reproach him with it after we are married.
11: Do you allude to me, Miss Cardew, as an entanglement? You are presumptuous. On an occasion of this kind, it becomes more than a moral duty to speak one's mind. It becomes a pleasure.
10: Do you suggest, Miss Fairfax, that I entrapped Ernest into an engagement? How dare you? This is no time for wearing the shallow mask of manners. When I see a spade, I call it a spade.
11: I am glad to say that I have never seen a spade. It is obvious that our social spheres have been widely different.
9: Shall I lay tea here as usual, miss?
10: Yes, as usual.
11: Are there many interesting walks in the vicinity, Miss Cardew?
10: Oh, yes, a great many. From the top of one of the hills quite close, one can see 5 counties.
11: 5 counties? I don't think I should like that. I hate crowds.
10: I suppose that is why you live in town.
11: Quite a well-kept garden, this, Miss Cardew.
10: So glad you like it, Miss Fairfax.
11: I had no idea there were any flowers in the country.
10: Oh, flowers are as common here, Miss Fairfax, as people are in London.
11: Personally, I cannot understand how anybody manages to exist in the country. If anybody who is anybody does. The country always bores me to death.
10: Ah, that is what the newspapers call agricultural depression, is it not? I believe the aristocracy are suffering very much from it just at present. It's almost an epidemic amongst them, I have been told. May I offer you some tea, Miss Fairfax?
11: Thank you. Detestable girl, but I require tea.
10: Sugar?
11: No, thank you. Sugar is not fashionable anymore.
10: Cake or bread and butter?
11: Bread and butter, please. Cake is rarely seen in the best houses nowadays.
10: Hand that to Miss Fairfax.
11: You have filled my tea with lumps of sugar. And though I asked you most distinctly for bread and butter, you have given me cake. I am known for the gentleness of my disposition and the extraordinary sweetness of my nature. But I warn you, Miss Cardew, you may go too far.
10: To save my poor, innocent, trusting boy from the machinations of any other girl, there are no lengths to which I would not go.
11: From the moment I saw you, I distrusted you. I felt that you were false and deceitful. I am never deceived in such matters. My first impressions of people are invariably right.
10: It seems to me, Miss Fairfax, that I am trespassing on your valuable time. No doubt you have many other calls of a similar character to make in the neighborhood.
12: Ernest, my own Ernest.
4: Gwendolyn, darling.
12: Ernest, may I ask if you are engaged to be married to this young lady?
9: To dear little Cicely, of course not. What could have put such an idea into your pretty little head?
12: Thank you. You may kiss me.
10: I knew there must be some misunderstanding, Miss Fairfax. The gentleman whose arm is at present round your waist is my guardian, Mr. John Worthing.
12: I beg your pardon.
10: My Uncle Jack.
12: Jack? Oh.
10: Here is Ernest.
8: My own love.
10: Ernest, may I ask you, are you engaged to be married to this young lady?
8: To what young lady? Good heavens, Gwendolyn.
10: Yes, to good heavens, Gwendolyn. I mean, to Gwendolyn.
8: Of course not. What could have put such an idea into your pretty little head?
10: Thank you. You may kiss me.
12: I felt there must be some slight error, Miss Cardew. The gentleman who is now embracing you is my cousin, Mr. Algernon Moncrief.
10: Algernon Moncrief? Oh, are you called Algernon?
8: I cannot deny it.
12: Oh, is your name really John?
9: I could deny it if I liked. I could deny anything if I liked. But my name certainly is John. It has been John for years.
10: A gross deception has been practiced on
12: my poor wounded sister.
10: My sweet wronged Gwendolyn.
12: You will call me sister, will you not?
10: With pleasure.
12: Mr. Worth, there is just one question I should like to be permitted to put to you. Where is your brother Ernest? We are both engaged to be married to your brother Ernest, so it is a matter of some importance to us to know where your brother Ernest is at present.
9: Gwendolyn, Cicely, it is very painful for me to be forced to speak the truth. It is the first time in my life that I have ever been reduced to such a painful position, and I am really quite inexperienced in doing anything of the kind. However, I will confess to you quite frankly that I have no brother, Ernest. I have no brother at all. I never had a brother in my life, and I certainly have not the smallest intention of ever having one in the future.
10: No brother at all?
9: None.
12: Have you never a brother of any kind?
9: Never, not even of any kind.
12: I'm afraid it is quite clear, Cicely, that neither of us is engaged to be married to anyone.
10: It is not a very pleasant position for a young girl suddenly to find herself in, is it?
12: Let us go into the house. They will hardly venture to come after us, sir.
10: No. Men are so cowardly, aren't they?
9: This ghastly state of things is what you call bunburying, I suppose.
8: Yes, and a perfectly wonderful Bunbury it is. The most wonderful Bunbury I've ever had in my life.
9: Well, you've no right whatsoever to Bunbury here.
8: In fact, it's absurd. One has a right to Bunbury anywhere one chooses. Every serious Bunburyist knows that.
9: Serious Bunburyist, good heavens.
8: Well, one must be serious about something if one wants to have any amusement in life. I happen to be serious about Bunburying. What on earth you're serious about, I haven't got the remotest idea. About everything, I should fancy. You have such an absolutely trivial nature.
9: Well, the only small satisfaction I have in the whole of this wretched business is that your friend Bunbury is quite exploded. You won't be able to run down to the country quite so often as you used to, dear Algy. And a very good thing, too.
8: Your brother is a little off-color, isn't he, dear Jack? You won't be able to disappear to London quite.

0: make out. You seem to me to be perfectly heartless.
1: Well, I can't eat muffins in an agitated manner. The butter would probably get on my cup. One should always eat muffins quite calmly. It's the only way to eat them.
0: I say it's perfectly heartless you're eating muffins at all under the circumstances.
1: When I'm in trouble, eating is the only thing that consoles me. Indeed, when I'm in really great trouble, as anyone who knows me intimately will tell you, I refuse everything except food and drink. At the present moment, I'm eating muffins because I'm unhappy. Besides, I'm particularly fond of muffins.
0: Well, that's no reason why you should eat them all in that greedy way.
1: No, I wish you would have tea cake instead. I don't like tea cake.
0: Good heavens, I suppose a man may eat his own muffins in his own garden.
1: But you just said it was perfectly heartless to eat muffins.
0: I said it was perfectly heartless of you under the circumstances. That's a very different thing.
1: That may be, but muffins are the same.
0: Algy, I wish for goodness you would go.
1: You can't possibly ask me to go without having some dinner. It's absurd. I never go without my dinner. No one ever does except vegetarians and people like that. Besides, I've just made arrangements with Dr. Chasuble to be christened at 5:45 under the name of Ernest.
0: My dear fellow, the sooner you give up all that nonsense. I made arrangements this morning with Dr. Chasuble to be christened myself at 5:30, and I will never take the name of Ernest. Gwendolyn would wish it. We can't both be christened Ernest. That's absurd. Besides, I have a perfect right to be christened if I like. There is no evidence at all that I've ever been christened by anybody. I think it extremely probable I never was, and so does Dr. Chasuble. It's entirely different in your case. You have been christened already.
1: Well, I haven't been christened for years.
0: Yes, but you have been christened, and that's the important thing.
1: Quite so. So I know my constitution can stand it. If you are not quite sure about your ever having been christened, I must say I think it's rather dangerous you're venturing on it now. It might make you very unwell. You can hardly have forgotten that someone very closely connected with you was very nearly carried off this week in Paris by a severe chill.
0: Yes, but you said yourself that a severe chill wasn't hereditary.
1: Intuitionally, I know, but I dare say it is now. Science is always making wonderful improvements in things.
0: Oh, that's nonsense, Algy. You're always talking nonsense.
1: Jack, you're at the muffins again. I wish you wouldn't. There are only two left. I told you I was particularly fond of muffins.
0: But I hate tea cake.
1: Why on earth, then, do you allow tea cake to be served to your guests? What ideas you have of hospitality.
0: Algernon, I've already told you to go. I don't want you here. Why don't you go?
1: I haven't quite finished my tea yet. And there's still one muffin left.
2: The fact that they did not follow us at once into the house, as anyone else would have done, seems to me to show they have some sense of shame left.
3: They have been eating muffins. That looks like repentance.
2: They don't seem to notice us at all.
3: Couldn't you cough? But I haven't got a cough.
2: They're looking at us. What effrontery.
3: They're approaching. That's very forward of them.
2: Let us preserve a dignified silence.
3: Certainly. It's the only thing to do now.
2: This dignified silence seems to produce an unpleasant effect.
3: A most distasteful one.
2: But we will not be the first to speak.
3: Certainly not.
2: Mr. Worthing, I have something very particular to ask you. Much depends on your reply.
3: Gwendolyn, your common sense is invaluable. Mr. Moncrief, kindly answer me the following question. Why did you pretend to be my guardian's brother?
4: In order that I might have an opportunity of meeting you.
3: That certainly seems a satisfactory explanation, does it not?
2: Yes, dear, if you can believe him.
3: I don't. But that does not affect the wonderful beauty of his answer.
2: True, in matters of grave importance, style, not sincerity, is the vital thing. Mr. Worthing, what explanation can you offer to me for pretending to have a brother? Was it in order that you might have an opportunity of coming up to town to see me as often as possible?
5: Can you doubt it, Miss Fairfax?
2: I have the gravest doubts upon the subject, but I intend to crush them. Their explanations appear to be quite satisfactory, especially Mr. Worthing's. That seems to me to have the stamp of truth upon it.
3: I am more than content with what Mr. Moncrief said. His voice alone inspires one with absolute credulity.
2: Then you think we should forgive them?
3: Yes. I mean, no.
2: True, I had forgotten. There are principles at stake which one cannot surrender. Which of

0: should tell them the task is not a pleasant one.
1: Could we not both speak at the same time?
0: An excellent idea. I nearly always speak at the same time as other people. Will you take the time from me?
1: Certainly.
0: Your Christian names are still an insuperable barrier. That is all.
2: Our Christian names? Is that all? But we are going to be christened this afternoon.
0: For my sake, you are prepared to do this terrible thing.
2: I am.
1: To please me, you are ready to face this fearful ordeal.
2: I am.
0: How absurd to talk of the equality of the sexes. Where questions of self-sacrifice are concerned, men are infinitely beyond us.
2: We are.
1: They have moments of physical courage of which we women know absolutely nothing.
2: Darling. Lady Bracknell.
3: Good heavens.
4: Well, Ellen, what does this mean?
0: Merely that I am engaged to be married to Mr. Worthing, Mama.
4: Come here. Sit down. Sit down immediately. Apprised, sir, of my daughter's sudden flight by her trusty maid, whose confidence I purchased by means of a small coin, I followed her at once by a luggage train. Her unhappy father is, I'm glad to say, under the impression that she's attending a more than usually lengthy lecture by the University Extension Scheme on the influence of a permanent income on thought. I do not propose to undeceive him. Indeed, I've never undeceived him on any question. I would consider it wrong. But of course, you will clearly understand that all communication between yourself and my daughter must cease immediately from this moment. On this point, as indeed on all points, I am firm.
2: I am engaged to be married to Gwendolyn, Lady Bracknell.
4: You are nothing of the kind, sir. And now, as regards Algernon. Algernon?
5: Yes, Aunt Augusta?
4: May I ask if it is in this house that your invalid friend, Mr. Bunbury, resides?
5: Oh, no. Bunbury doesn't live here. Bunbury is somewhere else at present. In fact, Bunbury is dead.
4: Dead? When did Mr. Bunbury die? His death seems to have been extremely sudden.
5: Oh, I killed Bunbury this afternoon. I mean, poor Bunbury died this afternoon.
4: What did he die of?
5: Bunbury? Oh, he was quite exploded.
4: Exploded? Was he the victim of a revolutionary outrage? I was not aware that Mr. Bunbury was interested in social legislation. If so, he's well punished for his morbidity.
5: My dear Aunt Augusta, I mean he was found out. The doctors found out that Bunbury could not live. That is what I mean. So Bunbury died.
4: Well, he seems to have had great confidence in the opinion of his physicians. I'm glad, however, that he made up his mind at the last to some definite course of action and acted under proper medical advice. And now that we have finally got rid of this Mr. Bunbury, may I ask, Mr. Worthing, who is that young person whose hand my nephew Algernon is holding in what seems to me a peculiarly unnecessary manner?
2: That young lady is Miss Cicely Cardew, my ward.
5: I am engaged to be married to Cicely, Aunt Augusta.
4: I beg your pardon?
1: Mr. Moncrief and I are engaged to be married, Lady Bracknell.
4: Well, I do not know whether there is anything peculiarly exciting in the air of this particular part of Hertfordshire. The number of engagements that go on seem to me considerably above the proper average that statistics have laid down for our guidance. I think some preliminary inquiry on my part would not be out of place. Mr. Worthing, is Miss Cardew at all connected with any of the larger railway stations in London? I merely desire information. Until yesterday, I had no idea that there were any families or persons whose origin was a terminus.
2: Miss Cardew is the granddaughter of the late Mr. Thomas Cardew of 149 Belgrave Square, SW, Jervis Park, Dorking, Surrey, and the Sporran, Fifeshire, NB.
4: That sounds not unsatisfactory. Free addresses always inspire confidence, even in tradesmen. But what proof have I of their authenticity?
2: I have carefully preserved the court guides of the period. They are open to your inspection, Lady Bracknell.
4: I've known strange errors in that publication.
2: Miss Cardew's family solicitors are Messrs. Markby, Markby, and Markby.
4: Oh, Markby, Markby, and Markby. A firm of the very highest position in their profession. Indeed, I'm told that one of them, Mr. Markby, is occasionally to be seen at dinner parties. So far, I am satisfied.
2: How extremely kind of you, Lady Bracknell. I have also in my possession, you will be pleased to hear, certificates of Miss Cardew's birth, baptism, whooping cough, registration, vaccination, confirmation, and the measles, both the English and the German variety.
4: Ah, a life crowded with incident, I see. Though perhaps somewhat too exciting for a young girl. I am not myself in favor of premature experience. Gwendolyn, the time approaches for our departure. We've not a moment to lose. As a matter of form, Mr. Worthing, I had better ask you if Miss Cardew has any little fortune.
2: Oh, about £130,000 in the funds. That is all. Goodbye, Lady Bracknell. So pleased to have seen you.
4: A moment, Mr. Worthing. £130,000 and in the funds. Miss Cardew seems to me a most attractive young lady now that I look at her. Few girls of the present day have any really solid qualities. Any of the qualities that last and improve with time. We live, I regret to say, in an age of surfaces. Come over here, dear. Pretty child. Your dress is sadly simple, and your hair seems almost as nature might have left it. But we can soon alter all that. A thoroughly experienced French maid produces a really marvelous result in a very brief space of time. I remember recommending one to young Lady Lansing, and after 3 months, her own husband did not know her.
2: And after 6 months, nobody knew her.
4: Kindly turn round, sweet child. No, the side view is what I want. Yes, quite as I expected. There are distinct social possibilities in your profile. The two weak points in our age are its want of principle and its want of profile. The chin a little higher, dear. Style largely depends on the way the chin is worn. It wasn't very high just at present. Algernon.
5: Yes, Aunt Augusta?
4: There are distinct social possibilities in Miss Cardew's profile.
5: Cicely is the sweetest, dearest, prettiest girl in the whole world, and I don't care tuppence about social possibilities.
4: Never speak disrespectfully of society, Algernon. Only people who can't get into it do that. Dear child, of course you know that Algernon has nothing but his debts to depend upon, but I do not approve of mercenary marriages. When I married Lord Bracknell, I had no fortune of any kind. But I never dreamed for a moment of allowing that to stand in my way. Well, I suppose I must give my consent.
5: Thank you, Aunt Augusta.
4: Cicely, you may kiss me.
3: Thank you, Lady Bracknell.
4: You may also address me as Aunt Augusta for the future.
3: Thank you, Aunt Augusta.
4: The marriage, I think, had better take place quite soon.
5: Thank you, Aunt Augusta.
3: Thank you, Aunt Augusta.
4: Speak frankly. I'm not in favor of long engagements. They give people the opportunity of finding out each other's characters before marriage, which I think is never advisable.
2: I beg your pardon for interrupting you, Lady Bracknell, but this engagement is quite out of the question. I am Miss Cardew's guardian, and she cannot marry without my consent until she comes of age. That consent I absolutely decline to give.
4: Upon what grounds, may I ask? Algernon is an extremely, I might almost say, an ostentatiously eligible young man. He has nothing, but he looks everything. What more can one desire?
2: It pains me very much to have to speak frankly to you, Lady Bracknell, about your nephew, but the fact is that I do not approve at all of his moral character. I suspect him of being untruthful.
4: Untruthful? My nephew, Algernon, untruthful? Impossible. He is an Oxonian.
2: I fear there can be no possible doubt about the matter. This afternoon, during my temporary absence in London on an important question of romance, he obtained admission to my house by means of the false pretense of being my brother. Under an assumed name, he drank, I have just been informed by my butler, an entire pint bottle of my Perrier Jouet Brut 89, which I was specially reserving for myself. Continuing his disgraceful deception, he succeeded in the course of the afternoon in alienating the affections of my only ward. He subsequently stayed to tea and devoured every single muffin, and what makes his conduct all the more heartless is that he was perfectly well aware from the first that I have no brother, that I never had a brother, and that I don't intend to have a brother, not even of any kind. I distinctly told him so myself yesterday afternoon.
4: Mr. Worthing, after careful consideration, I have decided entirely to overlook my nephew's conduct to you.
2: That is very generous of you, Lady Bracknell. My own decision, however, is unalterable. I decline to give my consent.
4: Come here, sweet child. How old are you, dear?
1: Well, I am really only 18, but I always admit to 20 when I go to evening parties.
4: You are perfectly right in making some slight alteration. Indeed, no woman should ever be quite accurate about her age. It looks so calculated. 18, but admitting to 20 at evening parties. Well, it will not be very long before you are of age and free from the restraints of tutelage. So I don't think your guardian's consent is, after all, a matter of any importance.
2: Well, pray excuse me, Lady Bracknell, for interrupting you again, but it is only fair to tell you that according to the terms of her grandfather's will, Miss Cardew does not come legally of age until she is 35.
4: Well, that does not seem to me to be a very grave objection. 35 is a very attractive age. London society is full of women of the very highest birth who have, of their own free choice, remained 35 for years. Lady Dumbleton is an instance in point. To my own knowledge, she has been 35 ever since she arrived at the age of 40, which is many years ago now. I see no reason why our dear Cicely should not be even still more attractive at the age you mention than she is at present. There will be a large accumulation of property.
1: Algy, could you wait for me till I was 35?
5: Of course I could, Cicely. You know I could.
1: Yes, I felt it instinctively. But I couldn't wait all that time. I hate waiting even 5 minutes for anybody. It always makes me rather cross. I'm not punctual myself, I know, but I do like punctuality in others. And waiting, even to be married, is quite out of the question.
5: Then what is to be done, Cicely?
1: I don't know, Mr. Moncrief.
4: My dear Mr. Worthing, as Miss Cardew states positively that she cannot wait until she is 35, a remark which I am bound to say seems to me to show a somewhat impatient nature, I would beg of you to reconsider your decision.
2: But my dear Lady Bracknell, the matter is entirely in your own hands. The moment you consent to my marriage with Gwendolyn, I will most gladly allow your nephew to form an alliance with my ward.
4: You must be quite aware that what you propose is out of the question.
2: Then a passionate celibacy is all that any of us have to look forward to.
4: That is not the destiny that I propose for Gwendolyn. Algernon, of course, can choose for himself. Come, dear. We've already missed 5, if not 6 trains. To miss any more might expose us to comment on the platform.
6: Everything is quite ready for the christenings.
4: The christenings, sir? Is not this somewhat premature?
6: Both these gentlemen have expressed a desire for immediate baptism.
4: At their age? The idea is grotesque and irreligious. Algernon, I forbid you to be baptized. I will not hear of such excesses. Lord Bracknell would be highly displeased if he learned that that was the way in which you wasted your time and money.
6: Am I to understand, then, that there are to be no christenings at all this afternoon?
2: I don't think that as things are now, it would be of much practical value to either of us, Dr. Chasuble.
6: I am grieved to hear such sentiments from you, Mr. Worthing. They savor of the heretical views of the Anabaptists, views that I have completely refuted in 4 of my unpublished sermons. However, as your present mood seems to be one peculiarly secular, I will return to the church at once. Indeed, I've just been informed by the pew opener that for the last hour and a half, Miss Prism has been waiting for me in the vestry.
4: Miss Prism? Did I hear you mention a Miss Prism?
6: Yes, Lady Bracknell. I am on my way to join her.
4: Pray allow me to detain you for a moment. This matter may prove to be one of vital importance to Lord Bracknell and myself. Is this Miss Prism, a female of repellent aspect, remotely connected with education?
6: She is the most cultivated of ladies, and the very picture of respectability.
4: It is obviously the same person. May I ask what position she holds in your household?
6: I am a celibate, madam.
2: Miss Prism, Lady Bracknell has been for the last 3 years Miss Cardew's esteemed governess and valued companion.
4: Yes, in spite of what I hear of her, I must see her at once. Let her be sent for.
6: She approaches. She is nigh.
7: I was told you expected me in the vestry, dear Canon. I have been waiting for you there for an hour and three quarters.
4: Prism? Come here, Prism. Prism, where is that baby?
1: Oh.
4: 28 years ago, Prism, you left Lord Bracknell's house, number 104, Upper Grosvenor Street, in charge of a perambulator that contained a baby of the male sex. You never returned. A few weeks later, through the elaborate investigations of the Metropolitan Police, the perambulator was discovered at midnight, standing by itself in a remote corner of Bayswater. It contained the manuscript of a 3-volume novel of more than usually revolting sentimentality. But the baby was not there. Prism, where is that baby?
1: Lady Bracknell, I admit the shame that I do not know. I only wish I did. The plain facts of the case are these. On the morning of the day you mention, a day that is forever branded on my memory, I prepared, as usual, to take the baby out of this perambulator. I had also with me a somewhat old but capacious handbag in which I had intended to place the manuscript of a work of fiction that I had written during my few unoccupied hours. In a moment of mental abstraction, for which I never can forgive myself, I deposited the manuscript in the bassinet and placed the baby in the handbag.
2: But where did you deposit the handbag?
1: Do not ask me, Mr. Worthing.
2: Miss Prism, this is a matter of no small importance to me. I insist on knowing where you deposited the handbag that contained that infant.
1: I left it in the cloakroom of one of the larger railway stations in London.
2: Which railway station?
1: Victoria, the Brighton line.
2: I must retire to my room for a moment. Gwendolyn, wait here for me.
0: If you are not too long, I will wait here for you all my life.
6: What do you think this means, Lady Bracknell?
4: I dare not even suspect, Dr. Tractable. I need hardly tell you that in families of high position, strange coincidences are not supposed to occur. They are hardly considered the thing.
7: Uncle Jack seems strangely agitated.
6: Your guardian has a very emotional nature.
4: This noise is extremely unpleasant. It sounds as if you were having an argument. I dislike argument of any kind. They're always vulgar and often convincing.
6: It has stopped now.
4: I wish you could arrive at some conclusion.
1: This suspense is terrible. I hope it will last.
2: Is this the handbag, Miss Prism? Examine it carefully before you speak. The happiness of more than one life depends on your answer.
1: It seems to be mine. Yes. Here is the injury it received through the upsetting of a Gower Street omnibus in younger and happier days. Here is the stain on the lining caused by the explosion of a temperance beverage, an incident that occurred at Leamington. And here, on the lock, are my initials. I had forgotten that in an extravagant mood I had them placed there. The bag is undoubtedly mine. I am delighted to have it so unexpectedly restored to me. It has been a great inconvenience being without it all these years.
2: Miss Prism, more is restored to you than this handbag. I was the baby you placed in it.
1: You?
2: Yes. Mother.
1: Ah, Mr. Worthing, I am unmarried.
2: Unmarried. I do not deny that is a serious blow. But after all, who has the right to cast a stone against one who has suffered? Cannot repentance wipe out an act of folly? Why should there be one law for men and another for women? Mother, I forgive you.
7: Oh, Mr. Faraday, there is some error. There is the lady who can tell you who you really are.
2: Lady Bracknell, I hate to seem inquisitive, but would you kindly inform me who I am?
0: I am afraid that the news I have to give you will not altogether please you. You are the son of my poor sister, Mrs. Moncrief, and consequently Algernon's elder brother.
2: Algy's elder brother? Then I have a brother after all. I knew I had a brother. I always said I had a brother. Cicely, how can you ever have doubted that I had a brother? Dr. Chasuble, my unfortunate brother. Miss Prism, my unfortunate brother. Dillon, my unfortunate brother. Algy, you young scoundrel. You'll have to treat me better in future. You've never behaved to me like a brother in all your life.
8: Well, not till today, old boy. I admit I did my best, however, though I was out of practice.
0: My own. But what own are you? What is your Christian name now that you've become someone else?
2: Good heavens, I'd quite forgotten that point. Your decision on the subject of my name is irrevocable, I suppose.
1: I never change, except in my affection. What a noble nature you have, Gwendolyn.
2: Then the question had better be cleared up at once. Aunt Augusta, a moment. At the time when Miss Prism left me in the handbag, had I been christened already?
0: Every luxury that money could buy, including christening, had been lavished on you by your fond and doting parents.
2: Then I was christened, that's settled. Now, what name was I given? Let me know the worst.
0: For being the eldest son, you were naturally christened after your father.
2: Yes, but what was my father's Christian name?
0: Well, I cannot at the moment recall what the general's Christian name was, but I've no doubt he had one. He was eccentric, I admit, but only in later years. And that was the result of the Indian climate and marriage and indigestion and other things of that kind.
2: Algy, can't you recollect what our father's Christian name was?
8: My dear boy, we were never even on speaking terms. He died before I was a year old.
2: His name would appear in the army lists of the period, I suppose, Aunt Augusta?
0: Well, the general was essentially a man of peace, except in his domestic life. But I've no doubt his name would appear in any military directory.
2: The army lists of the last 40 years are here. These delightful records should have been my constant study. M. Generals. Malum. Maxbohm. Magley. What ghastly names they have. Markby. Migsby. Mob. Moncrief. Lieutenant, 1840. Captain. Lieutenant Colonel. Colonel. General, 1869. Christian names. Ernest. John. I always told you, Gwendolyn, my name was Ernest, didn't I? Well, it is Ernest, after all. I mean, it naturally is Ernest.
0: Yes, yes, I remember now the general was called Ernest. I knew I had some particular reason for disliking the name.
1: Ernest, my own Ernest. I felt from the first you could have no other name.
2: Gwendolyn, it's a terrible thing for a man to find out suddenly that all his life he's been speaking nothing but the truth. Can you forgive me?
1: I can, for I feel that you are sure to change.
2: My own one, Letitia.
9: Frederick, at last.
8: Cicely, at last.
2: Gwendolyn, at last.
0: My nephew, you seem to be displaying signs of triviality.
2: On the contrary, Aunt Augusta, I've now realized for the first time in my life the vital importance of being earnest.
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11: Here are details of some forthcoming programmes. On the 3rd, there's a recital of early nose flute music given by the Nurse Trembler Liver Sausage Chorale. This will be followed by a talk on goat flushing in Addis Ababa. And to complete the evening's merriment, evensong comes from the saloon bar of the Dog and Ear Trumpet. Tibet. But here now is a short recital of medieval jokes played by the Kenneth Horne Wind Ensemble.
12: Yes, there's no getting away from it. It's Round the Horn. Hello, hello, and welcome to the show. Now, this week I shall be having the great pleasure Then I'm afraid I've got to do the show first. Now, I'm proud to announce the details of the Round the Horn Awards, which, as you know, are given annually starting this year for achievements in the field of entertainment. Now, we would like you to vote in these categories. One, the most boring show business personality of the year. Two, the second most boring personality of the year. And three, the third most boring personality. And it's done this way so that the Beverly Sisters need not be excluded. And if they're listening, I don't mean a thing. And if they're not listening, it doesn't really matter, does it? Send your entries to me, Kenneth Horne, and mark the envelope, Most Boring Personality of the Year. And to the winner, we'll get a life-size figurine of Kenneth Williams. Perfect down to the last detail. Oh, so he assures me. Smith, make the announcement.
10: And now, Armpit Theatre presents a thrilling story of racehorses and the men who ride them, as we bring you the story of a humble stable lad who rose to become a champion jockey. Ladies and gentlemen, a man is 2 foot tall.
12: My name is Captain Jodrell Fitzloosley. I'm a devotee of what is sometimes known as the sport of kings. That is, whenever the wife is out of town. But for a living, I train racehorses and do a spot of farming. I live with my daughter, Fido. Well, that's only a nickname, of course. Her real name is Spot. So-called because of her complexion. She is the English Rose type. She looks exactly like Harry Wheatcroft. One morning I was out in the paddock watching her putting trembling Lazarus through his paces.
13: Oh, Lazarus, son. Easy, old chap. Well, Daddy, what do you think?
12: Well, I'm afraid we can't enter old Lazarus for the National.
13: Oh, Daddy, why not?
12: Well, because he's the gardener, for one thing.
13: Oh, Daddy, it's time we bought a horse. People are beginning to talk. Especially since you shot the housekeeper when she broke a leg over the sticks. And sold old Fazakali, the butler, for stud.
12: Yes. Come into the stable. I've got a surprise for you, son. Or daughter. Well, whatever you are, come in here. Look, I bought him from Rosebery.
13: Lord Rosebery?
12: No, Rosebery, the family butchers in the High Street. 7 and 6 a pound.
13: Oh, Daddy, a fine thoroughbred filly.
12: Played by Douglas Smith in Blinkers. Well done, Smith.
10: Frankly, I'm not happy with the part, so I'm much better at sheep. Can't I play it as a sheep?
12: No, we cannot enter a sheep for the Grand National. You're a filly.
13: What are we going to call her, Daddy?
12: Well, look, you may think I'm a sentimental old fuddy-duddy, but I wanted to call her after your mother, the Broadstairs Strangler. She's a beautiful creature, isn't she? Look at those haunches, look at that sleek mane, look at those fetlocks.
10: My metatarsals are much admired too, sir.
12: Don't be so vain, Smith. Look, I'm going to enter her for the novices' handicap at Kempton Park.
13: How do you think she'll do?
12: Well, she stands a good chance. After all, she's only running against a lot of nuns.
13: Who'll ride her?
12: Old Paddy a Thongfester. He shall wear the Fitzloosley colours. The colours my grandfather made famous on every racecourse in England. Shocking pink with lavender hoops and broderie anglais sleeves.
13: Those were grandfather's colours?
12: Yes. I've often wondered about grandfather. But Paddy shall ride the strangler. Paddy!
14: Ah, sir, mutter. Bejeebers, by the sacred beard of Bridget Brophy, it isn't at all Paddy himself.
12: Well, it's rather hard to tell from that. Well, there she is, Paddy. What do you think of her?
14: Sure, by the sainted polo neck sweater of Val Donegan, she's a fine mount. Och, them sleek flanks, them flaring nostrils, her foam-flecked mouth. I bet she can go. Oh, sir, fancy me chances with her.
15: Yeah, but what about the horse?
14: Sure, it'll be a good man as can ride her.
15: And you're that man, Paddy. Oh. Old Paddy appraised her with one eye Riley. Then he leapt onto her back with a shout of,
14: Yippee-yay-yay for a one-eyed Riley.
15: And with Paddy on her back, the strangler tossed her proud head, whinnied, oh, curse you, Smith. And then she reared up on her hind legs and threw the old jockey to the ground. The strangler was going to be a difficult filly to ride.
13: Oh, Daddy, the race is only a week away. Who can tame her? Who can carry our colours to victory?
16: Let me try, sir. Let me try. I can handle her.
15: I looked down in surprise. It was the young stable lad, young Ginger Muffplaster. A strapping young lad for a jockey. He towered to a height of nearly 18 inches. You, Ginger?
16: Yes, me, sir.
15: He looked me boldly in the kneecap.
16: Let me have a go, sir. Let me ride her in the big race.
15: But you're just a stable boy.
16: Well, fairly stable. I have my black moods. But give me a chance. You just think of me as that funny little ginger that hangs around the stables. But I can be a champion jockey. I've got it in me.
13: Give him a chance,
16: yes,
13: Daddy.
16: Give him a chance.
13: Let him ride the strangler in the handicap. Please, please, sob, sob.
15: All right, I give in. I hate to see a man cry.
17: Welcome to Kempton Park for the novices' handicap, and as they come under starter's orders, here is a look at the betting. Vickers Anchors 7-4, Newry Surprise 4-1, Jam Groper's Cottage 100-8, the Broadstairs Strangler 100-1 bar. Well, the tapes go up and they're off, and Newry Surprise takes the lead as they go away into the country, and I hand you over to Peter Thripnose at the 5-furlong marker.
18: Thank you, Trifid O'Hara, and as they pass me at the 5-furlong marker, it's Jam Groper's Cottage from Vickers Ankle, as I hand you over to Jim Panderboots.
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18: Well, well, the weather's lovely here in Cologne, and with that, over to Jean Metcalf in London.
20: Thank you, Arnold von Toothpick in Cologne. Well, here in Broadcasting House, there's no sign of the horses yet. Oh, here they come. As I hand you back to Trifid O'Hara in the grandstand, this also goes to the best mum in the world, Granny and the twins.
17: Thank you, Jean, Granny and the twins. And as the horses thunder down the home stretches, Podnar's lip from Glacamaravas with Cobblers twitch in third place. But hold on, here comes the Broadstairs Strangler with young apprentice Ginger Muff Pastor up. He's leaning over her neck, encouraging her. He's whispering something in her ear.
16: Come on, Smith. Go it, girl.
17: I can't go any faster. There's something in my hoof.
16: If you don't get a move on, Tiddles will eat well tonight.
15: Put out, Ginger!
13: He's won! He's won!
15: I have no comment to make at this time.
13: Here he comes now! Here he comes now into the unsaddling enclosure.
16: I told you I'd do it, sir.
15: Well done, unusual rider in the National.
16: Oh, thank you, sir, but I have a confession to make. I did this for you, Miss Fido. You see, I love you. I'm nobody now, but when I won the National, I should be rich and famous. I may even get a knighthood if I can find one my size. And then... then I shall ask you to change your name to Muffplaster.
13: Me?
16: Yes, with two of us I won't feel so embarrassed.
13: No, Ginger, it could never be. There would always be something between us.
16: What?
13: About 4'6".
16: Oh!
15: In the weeks that followed, young Ginger seemed downcast. Although in his case, there wasn't far to go. He'd saddle the cat and go out for long, lonely rides. But then one day, he was exercising the strangler when...
16: Oh! What was that?
3: That was me behind this hedge, Musher Musher. By the shillelagh of Judy O'Grady, isn't it me again? Old Paddy gone to the bad.
16: What do you want?
3: I'm offering you 500 to throw it.
16: The National?
3: The same.
16: You're asking me to lose the race? But then the word would get around that I was bent. And let's face it, nobody loves a bent jockey.
3: Well, what other kind is there?
16: I'm not talking about me legs. It's me honour, my good name.
3: Your good name? Muffler. You must be joking. Besides, Miss Fido doesn't love you.
16: Oh!
3: Here, look. 500 green crackly ones.
16: Runner beans?
3: Yes. There's a bunch of radishes for you after you've lost the race.
16: Oh, I'll do it.
17: And as they come up to Beach's Brook for the second time, it's Cardinal's weakness and Milkman's delight. But the fate of the Brownstairs strangler is falling even farther behind.
15: He's holding him back. He's deliberately throwing the race. Why? Why?
13: I don't know why, Daddy.
3: I tell you it's why, Musher Musher, by the secret shin pads of Dunnet Blanchflower to his eye behind it.
15: You, old Paddy, a friend of my youth?
3: Yes. I offered him money to throw the race. I did it for revenge.
13: Revenge?
3: Yes. You wouldn't let me ride the strangler. You threw me away like an old Ken Dodd joke. Me, Paddy O'Thongfester, who dandled your young master when you were no higher than Jimmy Edwards at closing time. Me, who's dandled you oft. You cast me off and I swore I'd get me revenge.
13: Sir Ginger would never throw the race for money.
3: No. I told him you didn't love him.
13: You swine! You will feel my crop for this. Oh.
3: Promises, promises.
15: Fido.
13: Yes, Father.
15: You know what you must do. Only you can save the honor of the Fitzflusleys. Here comes Ginger now.
13: Ginger! Ginger! I must speak to you.
16: What is it, Fido?
13: Paddy lied. I love you.
16: Then I've been wrong all along, Fido. Say you will.
13: I will. Immediately after the race.
16: Gee up, strangler.
21: I can't. I've been nobbled. I've got something in my hoof.
13: Don't worry. We can still win. Leave it to me. There. Now, Ginger, ride like the wind.
15: It's incredible. They're gaining on the field. They're passing all the other horses. He's putting the spurs in. They're neck and neck with the leaders. They're in front. They're coming up to the winning post. They've won.
22: Oh, congratulations, Captain Fitzloosley. I expect you're a very proud man.
15: Yes, it's not every father whose daughter is a Grand National winner.

And if you think that's incredible, well, just listen to the Fraser Hayes Four, who are going to do nothing to impair their amateur status by singing, I Believe in You. Ladies and gentlemen, the Fraser Hayes Four.

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1: First to answer your query is Daphne Whitethigh.
2: Tips for housewives. I've had a lot of inquiries on how to get rid of unpleasant stains. Well, my suggestion is to start by setting fire to the town hall and blowing up the bridge.
1: Thank you, Daphne Whitethigh. Thank you. Next week we have Woking for Beginners. And once again, it's time to meet trendy Sunday night TV personality, Seamus Androy.
3: Hello. All right. Well, now. All right. Well, I mustn't let my tongue run away with me. Now, I know you. I know you can't wait to, and neither can I, so I won't. And with that, good night.
1: Now, thank you, Seamus Android. The tone of whose show is undoubtedly Fino Barbie. Here now to bring us a glimpse of what the stars foretell is clairvoyant and seer Madame Osiris Gnome.
4: Evening, dearie. Cross me palm with silver, I'll lift the vow.
1: Yes. Well, here's a quid, keep it on.
4: Thank you. See, you got a lucky face.
1: Oh, God.
4: In comparison with the rest of you. Now then, let's have a shifty at the zodiac. Well, if you're Pisces, you should avoid asparagus, rogue elephants, and loonies with a circular saw. On the other hand, if you are Leo, don't worry. You still have Uranus and Pluto in your first house. Venus is rising and Jupiter's in the bath.
1: Yes. Well, have you any personal tips for me?
4: Yes, well, you're a Virgo, but your heavenly twins are in the ascendant.
1: Well, that's good news. Yes. Good news at my age, anyhow.
4: Yes. See. Your lucky colour is wash day red, and your lucky stone is gall.
1: Thank you. Thank you, Madam Gnome Clencher, seer and believer. And you have to see her to believe her, let me tell you. Well, now, this week the colour supplement turns its attention to the English and travel. There are a great many songs on the subject of travel, and here to render one unconscious, I give you Rambling Sid Rumpo.
5: Oh, hello, my dearie. My ditty today tells of a weary traveller who's rested his splod in an alien place, and though he's often pitched his cord wangle in strange parts, his memory takes him back on wings of song to the bosky turf where he was first nadgered.
1: And I'd like to see our critic find a double meaning in that. Or any meaning at all. Sing on, blithe, rumpo, bird, the never words. Oh, I don't know that.
5: And as his thoughts turn homeward, he sings after this fashion.
4: I've nadgered my lummox round the hemisphere. I've grasseted my artifacts far and near. But through the years my love has growed for the bogler's lass in the ball's pond road. Oh, how I miss its fragrance sweet, the loomers grunging in the street. Fain would I once more grope my scrode with Spotty Lil in the ball's pond road. Oft have I whirled a comely lass from John O'Groats to Boston, Mass. But though I've woggled, my heart's bestowed on the bogler's lass in the ball's pond road. Oh, how I miss her moolies fine. Fain would I make her grummets mine. My path is bent, my legs are bowed.

0: Ah, oh, thank you, Rambling Said Rumpo. Long may he be preserved in a specimen jar at the Natural History Museum. Well, now, to most people, travel means holidays. With the travel allowance of £50, it's becoming more and more difficult to find a foreign holiday that one can afford. And that's why, when I was leafing through my monthly copy of Breezy Picks Incorporating the Leather News and Amateur Pediatrician, and I came across an advert for a travel agency offering cheap tours, I hurried over to their address in Chelsea right away. The sign on the door said, Bona Bijou Tourette. Knock and troll in. So I knocked and trolled. Hello, anybody there?
1: Oh, hello, I'm Julian, and this is my friend Sandy.
2: Oh, hello.
1: Oh, nice to see you. Oh, it's good. Oh, yes, how nice to bow to your eek again, Mr. Orne. Heart face.
3: Yeah, watch it.
0: I'm interested in booking a holiday.
1: Oh, well, would you like us to do something exciting for you in a cheap package?
0: Well, yes, what would you recommend?
2: Well, how about Joanne in the SFF? That's Les Pins. Boner, isn't it, Joanne?
1: Oh, it's fine. Divine. Yes, yes.
2: Very divine. Go on, tell him.
1: Yes, I will. Just thinking of it, I was sitting there, sipping a tiny drinkette, vardering the great Butch Omies and Dolly Little Pallone's trolling by. Or disporting yourself on the sable plage, getting your lallies all bronze, and Uriah. And Uriah getting bleached by the soleil.
2: That is your actual friend.
0: Yeah, but I'm Nancy Raya.
2: Nevertheless, how about Joanne Les Pins?
0: Well, I'm not mad about it.
1: We've got an ami down there who will rent you his lattie.
4: Who? Who do you mean?
5: Gordon. Gordon, you remember.
4: Gordon?
5: Yes.
4: Oh, yes. Oh, that Gordon. Yes, oh, yes. Oh, him with the leather jeans and the jackets and the goggles.
5: That's right.
4: And the helmet. Oh, yes. Like a kinky AA man, doesn't he?
5: Right.
4: Yeah.
2: You mean him who had the bar in Tangiers, Morocco? That one?
5: Yes, yes, that's the one, yes.
2: Oh, yes.
5: Many a gin and tonic, I'll bet. It's called the Sheep's Eye, isn't it?
2: Where?
5: Rue de Matelot.
2: Oh! Has he give up the bar?
5: Oh, yes. Yes. Fell through.
2: Oh.
5: She walked out on him.
2: The old American boiler.
5: Yeah. She moved on.
2: I thought she would.
0: Look,
2: I could tell you a thing or two.
0: Yes, I'm sure, oh, yeah. Now, look.
2: Make your hair curl. Don't you talk to me, Doctor.
0: I'd rather like that, too, don't think of it, yeah. Now, look, I'm sorry to interrupt you, but if I hang about here much longer, my passport will expire.
2: Oh, sorry, we were just having a wander down memory lane, yes, wasn't we, Jules? Yes. Now, if we drop Gordon the little telegram et, I'm sure he'll accommodate you, Mr. Horne, if, you know, you say you're a chum.
0: Now, somehow I don't think it's me. Now, what else can you suggest?
2: What else have we got with a little ambiance hen?
5: Oh, well, there's... we have discovered a new place in Greece.
2: Oh, yes.
5: Now, right off the beaten. Yeah. Village des Naturis.
2: Naturis.
5: Grassy huts. Now, volleyball in the Starkers.
2: Oh.
5: Folk singing and nut cutlets.
2: Nah.
5: What more could you ask? 2 weeks, 50 guineas.
0: All in?
5: Well, you probably would be after 2 weeks.
0: Well, how about Spain? Somewhere like Malaga.
2: Don't talk to us about Malaga.
0: Nap, is it?
2: He's got the Polario. Oh, I should say, is Naf Trejet. Jewel had a very nasty experience in Malaga.
5: Sand.
2: Well?
5: You swore you'd never bring that up.
2: It was meaningful while it lasted, but it's left its scars, hasn't it, Jewel?
5: Oh, what?
2: And every time anyone mentions Malaga, it wells up in him. It wells up, it does. You know, he got very badly stung.
0: Portuguese man of war?
5: Oh, I never saw him in uniform.

0: Any road up, it's not that we will want you to come to grief in Malaga.
1: No. Well, what else is there?
2: Well, all we've got left on our books is working holidays. You can go coal mining in the Ruhr, mackerel gutting in Oslo, or there's sheep shearing in Australia, or there's one near a home, Hamburg. Hamburg? Yeah, that's very cheap.
1: Well, I'll take it.
2: Wait, we've got to tell you, haven't we? There's one slight drawback. Your days are your own, but twice nightly you have to put on a goat skin and wrestle with a camel in mud. Mm. Oh, it's...

0: Yeah.
1: Very you, love.
0: It is. You think it is. It gives you the hump, doesn't it? Well, well, that brings us to the end of this week's show. But before I go, I would like to answer some of the criticism of this show leveled at us by a tiny minority of killjoys. Now, let me say to them that our scripts are whiter than white, as is the face of the producer when he reads them. You see, evil is in the eye of the beholder, and we believe that you can make anything sound as if it has a double meaning, if you know how. See you next week. Cheerio.
2: That was Round the Horn, starring Kenneth Horne, with Kenneth Williams, Hugh Paddick, Betty Marsden, and Bill Pertwee. On the musical side, you heard the Fraser Hayes Four and Edwin Braden and the Hornblowers. The script is written by Barry Took and Marty Feldman. The program is produced by John Simmons.

0: We present Tony Hancock, Sidney James, Bill Kerr, Hattie Jakes, and Kenneth Williams in... Hancock's Half Hour. Recently, in London's West End, filmgoers were privileged to see the premiere of one of the finest musicals of this century, the fabulous King and I, starring Yul Brynner and Deborah Kerr. It so happens that Mr. Anthony Hancock has also read the book, Anna and the King of Siam, and it's because he has always fancied his chances as a great romantic lead that we now proudly present, at great expense with an international cast gathered from the four corners of Leicester Square, Mr. Anthony Hancock in Anna and the King of Siam.
1: Royal Court of Siam, the year 1854. In the great palace at Bangkok, the court are assembled to hear a decree from the great king himself. The last to take their places are the king's wives and children as they march into the great hall.

0: Here, hold me hat.
1: Stop. 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I thought so.
0: Laughing at the bunts, eh? Haven't you ever seen a bald head before? How dare you laugh at the king? There's nothing wrong with it. Go on then, go on. What's wrong with it? I think it's rather racy, myself. I'm proud of it. Cue for first song. Air. I've got none on me, Noel. I don't care. As down the street I toddle, all the people say he's a good old fun of bed. I never give a knock. I'm a jolly old cock. I'm proud of me old bald head. Oh,
2: he's proud, he's proud, he's proud, he's proud, he's proud, he's old bald head. Hey!
0: I don't know why we bother with words. You can see what sort of a musical comedy this is going to be. Right, where's my family? Up on your feet, single file in front of me. Wives on the right, kids on the left. Come on now, come up and pay homage to your old dad. No bringing your friends up, I know how many I've got. That's it. Come on. Get your head down. Body touching the floor. Come on, move it along, we haven't got all day. Prime Minister, tick him off as they go past. Number two, son.
3: Morning, father.
0: Morning. Head down. Good lad. Next.
1: Number one, daughter.
4: Morning, papa.
0: Morning. Head down. Good girl. Tell your mum I might see her tonight.
1: Next. Number three, son.
5: Morning, cock.
0: Morning. Not so much old lip dad to you.
1: Head down, Nick. Number four, son.
6: Morning, father.
0: Head down.
1: Not on me, foot.
0: Next. Head down. Well down. Next.
1: Sons number 43 and 44.
0: Oh, the twins. Morning, boys. Heads down for a full house. How many is that altogether?
1: 94.
0: That's enough. I'll see the next battalion tomorrow.
1: Well, now, the proclamation. Everybody here?
7: All except number one, son, your majesty.
0: Oh, him, Prince Leobard. Something's got to be done about him, a right tearaway, that boy. He's the future king. He'll be following me when I depart. As depart I must. I want to know that Siam is in good hands. And apart from playing strip mahjong with the market girls, he hasn't got a clue. No sense of responsibility. He's a playboy. I've seen him tearing down Bangkok High Street on his white sports elephant. Taking the corners on two legs, sometimes he was. It's not good enough. Where is he? Go and find him.
7: I don't have to, Your Majesty. He's just arrived. I can see his elephant parked outside. I think it's his. It's covered in dents.
8: His Royal Highness, Prince Chang.
1: Don't do that!
0: Oh, nearly shakes me head off my shoulders.
9: Greetings, Honorable Pop. So sorry, unworthy son, miss homage paying to Honorable Father. Hope that
0: all
9: father...
0: all right, Kerr, thank you. That's enough. Come over here. Now, what sort of an accent is that supposed to be?
10: What's wrong with it? I thought it was pretty good.
0: Just because you've been touring in Tea House of the August Moon, there's no need to show off. Me and Sid haven't got accents.
10: Only because you can't do them.
0: That's neither here nor there. You're not going to show us up, so turn it in.
10: But it adds authenticity.
1: I'm king! And when you're king, you're king!
0: So less of the fancy stuff. We'll have your natural Aboriginal mumble, if you don't mind. Now, the homage... The homage. Head down, kiss the plates. All right. Now, number one, son, as you know, one day you will be king of Siam. And I don't mind telling you, I am dead perturbed. You're ignorant, ill-mannered, and a dead loss. And none of the others are much better. A right shower of idiots I've begot. That's why I've summoned you all here today for the proclamation. You're all going to be educated. We're going to get civilized. I'm starting compulsory education.
10: Oh, but, Dad, I got things to do.
0: It's only half an hour a week. Everybody in Bangkok will attend. From henceforth, it will be known as Bangkok's half hour.

0: Do you mean we royal children have got to attend school with all the other children?
1: Certainly not. I'm having a governess sent over from England.
0: Not Crawfee?
1: No, not Crawfee. A Mrs. Leon Owens, Anna Leon Owens. She's arriving in Bangkok next week to take up her duties.
0: Hey, Pop, let's toss for her. Heads you take her and tails I take her.
1: She's not coming to join the harem. She's coming here to teach you.
0: Well, that's what you said about the Larsix till you saw them and rode in.
1: Shut up. This one's different. She's a widow with a little boy. A respectable Englishwoman, so treat her as you would your own mother. Whichever one she may be. So there it is. I want all the royal children lined up in here at 0900 hours Monday morning to meet the governess. The King of Siam has spoken. Give us that gong. Yeah, now, get your head out of that.
2: The Royal Court of Siam, Monday morning, 0900 hours.
1: Right, children, line up. Little ones at the front, big ones at the back. No talking in the ranks.
3: Miss Anna Leon Owens, governess to the Royal Court of Siam.
1: That's more like it.
4: Enter, Mrs. Leon Owens.
5: So when I'm calling you, I will answer too.
1: Not yet, dear. Yes, very nice. Thank you. Not yet. Shut up. Have you gone raving mad?
4: Well, you said I could sing in it.
1: Yes, but let's get into the plot a bit. Not even the right song.
4: It's the only one I know.
1: We're not doing Guys and Dolls. For the last time, you are not singing.
4: What do I do then?
1: You meet my family and see if they approve of you.
4: Oh, this is so sudden. You hardly know me. You are my heart's delight. And where you are, I long to be.
6: You make my heart delight. When like a star, you finally...
1: Oh, no! What are you doing? Put me down! You don't marry me! Oh, what's the matter with you? I wish we'd done a view from the bridge now. You don't sing that number. Now, come on, meet the kids.
4: I've just met them.
1: That's just a reconnaissance patrol. There's the whole regiment outside.
4: How many children have you got?
1: Well, let's see. At the last census, there were, about 100 odd. I lost count after the first 20.
4: Didn't lose interest, though, did you? I think you'd better meet my family now.
1: Oh? How many have you got?
4: One.
1: Learner. Where is it?
4: Thomas, come and meet the king.
7: Certainly, mother. Hello, Baldy.
1: Oh, yes. We're going to get on a treat, we are, aren't we? Come here, little boy.
7: What do you want, you ugly old man?
1: How would you like to have a nice worm's eye view of the elephant stamping ground?
7: Yeah. Don't you talk to me like that. I'm British. I said Queen Victoria onto you, old bristly bumps.
1: I will not have this young scamp insulting the royal nut.
4: He didn't mean any harm. He's just never seen a bald head like yours before.
1: My bald head is no different to any other bald head. It's exactly the same. All bone and no fur. Bald heads are back in fashion, so just you get used to it. Go on, dismiss. Back to your quarters. You're in the East Tower, halfway up the onion.
4: Is the audience finished?
1: I should think so. They can't take much more of your singing. Go on, away with you. Report for duty in the classroom first thing in the morning. The king has spoken. Where is he? Where's he hiding? Come out, where are you? I'll have you, I'll have you, I'll have you. Where is he? Search the palace.

0: And so Anna took up her duties as the royal governess. As the weeks went by, she began to have a great influence on the life of Siam, and some of the things she taught greatly displeased the Prime Minister.
1: Boy, Your Majesty, I told you made a mistake hiring that English piece to educate the natives. She's put in her spoke in right, left and centre.
2: What meanest thou?
1: Well, she brought all her fancy Western ideas with her, teaching them to read, write, add up. They're tumbling all the rackets I've been running.
2: They haven't caught on about the premium bonds yet, have they? I'll go down and have a word with them.
1: They won't listen to you. She's been telling them that you're not a god. You're the same as them.
2: You mean they don't believe I can fly, make myself invisible, that I haven't got 10 arms and the strength of a regiment, and that I can turn myself into a crocodile?
1: Nah, she put the kibosh on that lot.
2: Oh, that's a bit off, isn't it? My family's been getting away with that for 2,000 years.
1: Yeah, well, if we don't stop her, we'll be in trouble. She'll have the country completely westernized. Free elections, health stamps, and you'll have a set salary each year.
2: What, no bunts?
1: No.
2: Well, that's no good. Scratch my head. Those bristles are coming through. It's very nasty, that, you know. Scratching all day long, I am. I'll have to stop shaving with my scimitar. It's no good.
1: What about the governess?
2: Oh, we'll go and have a word with her. She's in the schoolroom with the kids. Come on. Do you mind?
3: Now, what's wrong?
2: Just because your grandmother left you all her old song copies, we don't want them here. Now, watch it.
1: Now, look, Mrs., we want a quiet word with you.
3: You'll have to wait till class is over. Go and sit in the corner, both of you. You might be able to learn something while you're about it.
2: How dare you talk to me like that? I'm king, and when you're king, you know, and all that.
3: You may be king, but you're more ignorant than any of them. Now, sit down. Right, children. Let us continue with the geography lesson. Prince Chang?
4: Yes, ma'am.
3: If you were in New York, where would you be?
4: America, ma'am.
3: Correct. If you were in London, where would you be?
4: England.
3: Correct. And if you were in Paris, where would you be?
4: Are you kidding?
2: He's a good lad. Just like his dad there. Well done, lad. Good boy.
3: Be quiet. Come out and get the cane.
2: I am the king.
3: Come out and get the cane. Now hold your head out. Oh! Come back. Here's another one.
2: Oh, not so hard. Look at the top of my head. Like a hot crust bun. I'll get you at playtime, you wait.
3: Go back and sit down and keep quiet. Now then, name me a state in America beginning with the letter O.
4: Oklahoma.
3: Oh, certainly, if you insist. Oh, Oklahoma, where the wind comes sweeping down.
2: No. Not even the same musical. You've got to admire her, you know.
3: One beginning with the letter C.
4: California.
3: California, here I come. Right back where I
2: shut
3: started.
2: Up. She's dead cunning, you know. There's 48 of them.
3: Well, you did promise me I'd sing, and it's not much of a part without the songs.
2: For the last time, you are not singing. You ought to be glad you got a part. I had you down as one of the elephants originally. Now, get on with it. Pick another country.
3: All right, Ireland.
2: No, thank you. Sing all night about that lot without repeating yourself. Siam. Come on, our own lot.
3: Very well. Siam is a little country in Asia.
4: It's not. Siam's the biggest country in the world. Father told us.
3: Then he's wrong.
4: But he said it's the biggest and strongest and richest country in the world.
3: It might have been the richest if he and his prime minister hadn't sucked it dry.
5: Is it true, Father?
2: Of course. That was good. I didn't notice that before. I was moved there for a minute. Give me the sal volatile, I'll be with you later. Where are we? Oh, yes. You said, is this true, Father?
5: Yes.
2: Of course it's not, my boy. I mean, we're honest, we... How about a nice song from the good lady?
3: With pleasure. I brought my music.
2: Yes, I thought you might have.
3: A fish got to swim, a bird's got to fly. What was that?
2: What's the time?
3: 12 o'clock.
2: I thought so. It's Noel Card. In Bangkok at 12 o'clock, they fire off the noonday gun.
6: But English sun, go out in the midday sun. Hey!
2: See, we've got the lot in here. He should have put that in nude with violin. It would have gone much better. Now, Mrs. Governess, me and the PM here. I'd like a quiet word with you.
3: Well?
1: We don't want no more of this teaching the ways of the West. We're happy as we are, so if you don't mind, pack your bags and get out of it.
2: Definitely, otherwise I... No, no, no, not me head again! Noughts and crosses, anybody?
1: Well, what about it? Are you going?
3: My dear man, I'm only trying to civilize your people for your own benefit.
2: How dare you tell us... Half a minute, just let me put my crash helmet on. As I was saying, how dare you tell us how to run our own country?
3: I'm not. But you might be interested to know that the British ambassador is on his way here.
2: Old poverty wallet?
1: Why?
3: Well, word has got back to London that you are barbaric. And Queen Victoria has found out what happened to the other six governesses. And she is not amused.
2: I protest, I am not barbaric. You don't want to take any notice of these tales about whippings in the marketplace. They're just vicious rumors put about by people with dirty great scars on their backs.
3: She says you're a despot. And she sent the ambassador to find out if it's true. If he thinks you are, she's going to stop sending you financial aid.
2: The old fag money gone? What should we do?
3: You must convince the ambassador you're a civilized and benevolent king.
2: Very well, Prime Minister.
1: Sire?
2: We will prepare a banquet for the ambassador. Everybody in Western clubber, English menu and knives and forks.
1: What are they?
2: They're metal things for cutting the food up and shoving it in the old cake hole.
1: Well, tell me, what's wrong with chopsticks?
2: All right, Smarty, you have chopsticks. Wait till the batter pudding comes round and see what happens. Summon the royal chefs! When the ambassador's gone home, I think we'll have braised gong basher.
0: And so the preparations were completed for the visit of the British ambassador. Knives and forks were borrowed from a British naffy in Rangoon, and the Prime Minister hired Western clothes which were worn by the entire Royal Court of Siam. All was ready for the entrance of the ambassador.
7: Why, howdy, poor.
1: Howdy, son. Howdy, Prime Minister.
7: Howdy, King.
1: A word in your ear, partner.
7: Yep.
2: You dozy idiot. You've made a right muck-up of the Western clothes, haven't you? I meant silk toppers and striped pants and things. Look at us. We look like the chorus from Annie Get Your Gun.
3: Don't throw the
2: Stop it.
3: At me.
2: That's enough.
3: Don't leave my phone.
2: Oh, please. Madam.
3: Don't laugh at my jokes too much.
8: People will say we love.
2: All for the price of one. A war and peace of musicals, this.
9: His Excellency, the British Ambassador.

0: good evening.
1: Oh, I wish he was the gong basher.
0: Yeah, are you the King of Siam?
1: I am.
0: Well, here's me credentials. I'm sorry they're wet, but the boat wasn't stopping here, so they threw me overboard.
1: Welcome to Siam. Kiss my foot.
0: No.
1: Go on.
0: No, I don't like to.
1: Well, it's the custom. Everybody kisses me foot.
0: No, I'd feel soppy. I know you practical jokers. Your slipper would straighten out and knit me one. Well, now, you know why I've come here? To see if you're civilized and kind and benevolent.
2: Be there, sir.
1: What a madly gay sound that is.
0: Oh, I love gongs. Yeah. Let me have a go. Oh, what a giggle. Here, look, your head's vibrating.
1: Yes. Yes, it is, isn't it? Pass me your goblet. I think I got some white powder left in me signet ring.
0: No, stop messing about. Where shall I sit?
1: On your... Oh! Yes. On the place of honour. You sit on my right hand, and my son sits on my left hand.
0: Well, how are you going to eat your dinner?
1: Oh, his excellency jests. Oldest gag of the night, and he gets a laugh on it. I'd like you to meet my son, Prince Chang.
0: Oh, how do you do?
3: Oh, greetings, honorable sir, to most illustrious representative of Great White Queen. We of Siam have much to learn from civilized West, and furthermore, we humbly bow to your wondrous inventions such as stick that go bang and iron fish that swim on water.
0: Yeah, yeah, yeah, he didn't go on, didn't he? Thank you, Prince Chang. East is east and west is west.
4: And the wrong one I have chosen. Let's go where the...
1: Belt up! And an admirably placed rice pudding, I may add. How about some entertainment?
0: Oh, yes, please.
1: As you know, we are highly civilized and cultured, us Siamese mob. And so, for your delectation, we will present a non-stop review called We Never Clothed. To show you just how civilized we are.
5: Oh, no, Pop, let's have the slave girls.
0: Did you say slave girls? Were you a slave girl?
1: No, Your Honor. You misunderstood his Siamese accent. He meant Slav girls, Slav girls. We've got the Yugoslav national folk dancers over here. Most enlightening it is. Would you care to smoke?
0: Yes, please.
5: Have a drag on the opium pipe. We all do it over here. It really gets you, kid.
1: He loves jelly, you know. I have to feed him with me hand or he's liable to drop something. Like clangers.
0: But he said you smoked opium pipes.
1: No, he's got it wrong again, poor simple lad. He's weak in the head, you know, ever since he got kicked by the elephant. Tragic it was. What are you looking at?
0: You got a funny head.
1: Don't you start.
0: Here, I haven't met your good lady yet. We of the West are great believers in married life. One man, one woman, till death do us part. Can I meet your wife?
5: Sure, which one do you want to meet? He's got 39 of them laying around the house.
1: You've got rid of that jelly quick, didn't you?
0: Yeah, 39 wives?
1: No, they're not all mine. I'm looking after them for a friend.
0: I'm very surprised at all this, such goings on. The Queen won't like this. She don't allow anything like this in England. Slave girls, 39 wives, opium smoking. It's worse than we thought.
1: You're going back to tell her, then?
0: No, I'm taking out naturalization papers. I'm no mug.
1: You hear that, everybody? Siam is safe! Hooray! Right, center stage, everybody. All down the stairs for the finale. Oh, air. I've got none on me, novel. I don't care. As down the street I toddle, all the people say he's a good old thoroughbred. I never give a knock. I'm a jolly old cock. I'm proud of me old baldy.

This has been Hancock's Half Hour, starring Tony Hancock with Sidney James, Bill Kerr, Hattie Jakes and Kenneth Williams. The Hancock theme, composed and conducted by Wally Stott. Show written by Alan Simpson and Ray Galton. The program, which was recorded, produced by Dennis Mayne Wilson.

0: We present Arthur Lowe, John Le Mesurier, and Clive Dunn in Dad's Army. Episode 3, Command Decision, featuring John Lorry and James Beck, with this week's guest, Geoffrey Lumsden. Here is the latest news, and this is John Snagg reading it. With Hitler's panzer divisions pushing the Allied armies ever closer towards the beaches on the northern coast of France, the skies over southern England are filled with the screech and whine of diving fighter planes locked in mortal combat. But let us not forget those gallant citizens on the ground, who, returning home after a hard day's work, go straight out again to parade as local defense volunteers. At the church hall in Walmington-on-Sea, members of the local platoon assemble for the evening parade.
1: Hey! Hey, Jones! Are they here yet?
2: Hello, Mr. Fraser. Are what here yet?
1: The rifles!
2: Well, what do you think? All we get is promises.
1: God's sake, we're becoming a laughingstock, man, marching about with old knives and forks tied onto bits of stick. Our kids run after me just now, shouting, "Can I borrow your toasting fork, mister?"
2: I know. Do you know, one of them offered to lend me his cap pistol.
1: I hope you sent him back in.
2: No, I took it. Oh, good evening, Mr. Mannering. Evening, Mr. Wilson.
3: Evening, Jones.
4: Evening, Jones.
2: Any news of the rifles, Mr. Mannering?
4: No, but it's only a question of time, Jones. I've sent another letter to GHQ, couched in the strongest terms. They're bound to accede to a request from frontline troops like ourselves.
2: Very good, sir.
4: Are the men ready for parade?
2: Yes, sir.
4: Right, better carry on then, Wilson.
3: I say yes. All right, everybody. Would you mind falling in, please? All right. Squat. Squat. Attention.
2: I'm sorry, Mr. Wilson.
3: Yeah, well, you better try that again, Jonesy, I think.
2: Yes, sir. I'll get the hang of it in a minute.
3: All right. Squat. Stand at ease.
2: Sorry.
3: All right. Squad. Attention! Jones.
2: Yes, Mr. Wilson.
3: Do try and keep up with the others.
2: Yes, sir. Very good, Mr. Wilson.
3: All right. Squad. Stand at ease.
2: I'm sorry about that, Mr. Wilson.
3: All right. Once again. Squad. Attention!
2: Yes?
3: No, Jones. Mr. Mannering, I think it would save time if we settled for that.
4: Yes. Go on to the next bit.
3: Oh, yes. Right. Squad, present and correct, sir, and ready for your inspection.
4: Thank you, Sergeant.
3: Right.
1: Hey, will we be having the rifles soon?
4: Very soon, I hope, Fraser.
1: Thank God for that.
4: Wilson, come here a minute.
3: Yes, sir?
4: I detect an undercurrent of dissatisfaction from the men.
3: Well, yes, you see, it's probably because they haven't got any rifles. They don't really feel like, proper soldiers.
4: No, I understand that. I'll have a word with them, boost their flagging spirit.
3: Right.
4: Now, listen, men, I know that you're worried about the rifles. It's not easy being a frontline fighting force, armed only with picks and staves. But rest assured, I shall not cease from mental strife until those rifles are in your hands. I promise you will have them before the week is out.
2: Oh, Mr. Mannering, what would we do without you? You're our inspiration, sir.
4: Oh, come now, Jones. One just tries to do one's best. Come in. Ah, Wilson.
3: Yes, sir?
4: Any news from GHQ?
3: No, not a thing, sir, no. I think you were a little hasty last night, sir, when you promised the men you would get them rifles before the week was out.
4: Well, I had to say something. Must keep their morale up somehow. Yes?
5: There's a Colonel Square to see you, Mr. Mannering.
4: Colonel Square? Did he say what he wants?
5: He just said he must see you on a most urgent military matter.
4: Ah, Wilson, he must be from GHQ with news of our rifles. Send him in straight away.
3: Do you really think he's come about the rifles?
4: Oh, yes, yes. Now you can see how important it is, Wilson, to have a commanding officer like me who carries some weight with the top brass.
3: Well, no one would dispute that you carry weight, sir.
4: What do you mean by that?
3: Well, especially with the men.
4: Yes, exactly. A promise is a promise, and I never break my word.
6: Ah, I'm Colonel Square. You must be Mainwaring.
4: Oh, how do you do, Colonel? Actually, it's pronounced Mannering.
6: Then why the hell do you spell it Mainwaring? A lot of nonsense.
4: Sit down, Colonel.
6: Thank you.
4: Now, what exactly is the situation?
6: Well, I'll come straight to the point. The War House haven't found a job for me yet, though heaven knows it shouldn't be difficult with a man of my experience. 4 years in the desert fighting Johnny Turk, 1915 to 1918. You've heard of Elorance?
7: I beg your pardon?
6: Ellerance, man, Ellerance. Now, what you see in your mind's eye when I say that word, Ellerance?
7: I really don't know. Mean anything to you, Wilson?
3: Well, he's not the chiropodist, you know. He used to have the shop in the High Street, didn't he?
6: No, you fool. I'm talking about Lawrence of Arabia. I served with him. That's what the Arabs used to call him. Sometimes they called him Pasha. That means great chief, you know. They used to call me Pasha as well. He was known as Lawrence Pasha. I was known as...
3: Square Pasha.
7: Wilson.
3: I'm sorry, sir. Just slipped out.
6: Well, now, when do you want me to take over?
7: Take over?
6: Yes, take over the platoon man. Oh, I realize it's a bit of a blow to you. There's a lot of you chaps about want to be generals overnight. Mean well, but you know damn all about soldiering. And war is a serious professional business. And this situation needs professionals trained in guerrilla warfare, like me. So if I'm going to join your lot, I've got to take over.
7: Well, I'm afraid there's no establishment for another officer in the platoon. I am the captain. Wilson here's the sergeant. Might be able to fit you in as a corporal.
6: Corporal? Are you mad? Either I'm in full charge or I don't join at all. I'm sure another platoon would welcome me with open arms, to say nothing of my rifles.
7: I'm very sorry, there's just no rifles?
6: That's what I said, rifles. I've got about 20 of them.
7: 20? Do you hear that, Wilson?
6: They're not brand new, of course, but they're in top hole condition. Well, Mainwaring, don't you want them?
7: Oh, yes, of course we do.
6: So do the Eastgate platoon. Well, the choice is yours. Do I take over full command, or do I take my rifles elsewhere? I'll give you 2 days to make up your mind. When you do, phone me. Here's my card.
7: Thank you.
6: I'll soon start making soldiers of you, but don't take too long to decide. We've got a lot of work to do. Beat you!
7: Damned impertinence. Do you ever hear anything like that?
3: No, sir. It makes it very difficult.
7: What do you mean, difficult?
3: Well, for you, sir. I mean, it's a terrible decision to have to take.
7: I don't see where the decision comes in. We don't want old fools like that in command.
3: Yeah, well, he has commanded guerrillas.
7: Oh, in 1917, maybe. What does he know about modern warfare?
3: Yes, well, of course. What do any of us know?
7: Are you suggesting that I should stand down?
3: Oh, no, I wouldn't suggest that, sir. Not at all. No, sir, no. Most certainly not.
7: Good.
3: It would have to be entirely your own decision.
7: Commanding our sort of unit isn't like commanding Adams in the desert. These men are British. Have to be led, not bullied. Have to have the right personality.
3: Oh, I do agree on that point, sir. Absolutely, yes. Thing is, which is the most important weapon, your personality or his rifles?
7: Yes, I see. Well, he's given us 2 days to decide. We've got to get some rifles from somewhere.
3: Yes, sir.
7: If by tomorrow night there's no reaction from GHQ to my letter, there's only one course open to me.
3: You mean you stand down, sir?
7: No, phone them direct. Oh.
1: Hello there, Jones.
2: Hello, Mr. Fraser.
1: Still no rifles, sir?
2: No, not yet.
1: Yeah, this rate will probably get them in time to fire the victory salute. What's Mannering doing about it? Nothing, I suppose.
2: Well, he's doing his best, Mr. Fraser. It's not easy, you know.
1: If he asked me, we'd be better off with Colonel Square.
2: Shh, don't say that, Mr. Fraser.
1: Well, at least he's got rifles.
8: Who's got rifles?
2: Oh, hello, Walker. We was just talking about Colonel Square.
8: Oh, blimey, yeah. We don't want him taking over the platoon, do we? As a matter of fact, I was going in to see Mannering. I might be able to fix him up with some rifles.
2: Really, Joe?
8: Yeah. Mind you, it'll cost him.
2: Well, you better hurry up, hadn't you? He's in the office phoning GHQ now.
7: Hello? Hello. It's a bit of a bad line, this, Wilson.
3: Is it, sir?
7: Yeah, hello. Yes. Look, I can't emphasize too strongly the urgency of the situation. What? Yes, I'll hold on.
8: Evening, Mr. Mannering.
7: Oh, hello, Walker. What is it?
8: Yeah, well, I've just been on a blower to a geezer in the smoke. I can get some rifles for you, sir. Many as you want, in fact. 18 quid a ton.
7: I'm afraid that's out of the question, Walker.
2: Where do they come from?
8: Ah, well, you don't ask, do you? But this geezer's a very good friend of mine. He's very discreet and reliable.
7: I'm sorry, Walker.
8: He's got a Lewis gun for 100 quid.
3: 100 quid? Sounds rather a lot.
8: Yeah, well, I told him he was opening his mouth a bit wide, but he won't shift. But I look at it this way. There's a vault full of onces in your bank, Mr. Mannering. And who's going to count it except you and Mr. Wilson?
7: Walker, your proposition is quite outrageous. Kindly rejoin the platoon.
8: Right, sorry, sir. No offence. Here, listen. Do you fancy some Mills bombs? Pound each, deadly.
4: No!
8: What?
4: What? Yes, I'm still holding on. Yeah, good afternoon, sir. About this rifle situation. Yeah. Yeah, I understand that, sir. But can't you let me have even half a dozen? There's division upon division of trained, ruthless men just across the water, and all I've got is carving knives and pitchforks. Yes, yeah. I see. All right, sir. Goodbye. Well, Wilson, there's no luck, I'm afraid.
3: Oh, dear.
4: So just have to be patient.
2: Excuse me, Mr. Mannering.
4: Yes, Jones?
2: The men are paraded ready for your lecture, sir.
4: Right, thank you, Jones. We're coming.
2: Very good, sir.
3: After you, sir.
4: Thank you, Wilson.
1: Excuse me, Mr. Mannering.
4: Yes, Fraser, what is it?
1: Are we going to get the rifles?
4: Don't worry, Fraser. Everything is in hand. Squad! Stand at ease. Now, pay attention. On the command move, the platoon will gather around the platform for a further lecture on unarmed combat.
1: Yeah, that's just about our mark, unarmed combat.
4: That'll do, Fraser. Move!
2: Permission to speak, sir?
4: Yes, Jones.
2: I should like to volunteer to be the attacker, sir.
4: But you were the attacker last time.
2: I know, sir, but we've got to do something, seeing as we ain't got no rifles.
4: Oh, all right, Jones. Now, you may remember last time we were dealing with the countermeasures to be taken when assaulted by a man with a dagger.
2: Yes, sir, was it like this? Wah!
4: All right, Jones, get pull yourself up, Jones! In view of the previous unfortunate accident, I don't think we'll use your knife.
2: Oh, very well, sir.
4: How is your hand, by the way?
2: It's healing quite nicely, thank you, sir.
4: Good. Tonight, we'll use this ruler instead. Here you are.
2: Thank you, sir.
4: Now, having taken the blow on the left forearm, you recall the next move is to twist your right hand like so and grab hold of the assailant's wrist. Is that right, Wilson?
3: Yes, sir, yes. That's as far as we got before the doctor arrived.
4: Right. Now, the next step is to knock out the opponent. This you can do with the flat of the hand to the throat, like so.
2: Ah!
4: Didn't hurt you, did I, Jones?
2: Goop. Go, so you carry on, sir.
4: Now, the knee goes in the groin.
2: Oh! Oh.
4: And two fingers are jabbed into the eye. Steady, Jones.
1: Hey, Mr. Mannering.
4: Yes, Fraser?
1: This jabbing in the eyes. What do you do if the opponent's wearing glasses?
4: That's a good question, Fraser. Now, the Whitehall chaps who wrote this manual thought of this, and they came up with a very smart alternative. They recommend that you shove your index and second finger right up his nose. Not a pleasant business, but this is war.
1: Uh-huh. What happens if he's wearing his gas mask?
4: Now, that's a very good question. Isn't it, Wilson?
3: Oh, yes, it is. Very good indeed.
4: What happens if he's wearing his service respirator, you mean, Fraser?
1: I
4: must get in the habit of giving these things their correct names. Service respirator. Is there anything in the manual, Wilson?
3: Just a minute, Doc. I'll have a look. Let's see now. No. Not in this one, sir.
4: Well, there you are. Fraser's brought up a very good point, which even the chaps in Whitehall haven't considered. Still, they're not frontline fighting troops like us, are they? So, what do we do if he's wearing a service respirator?
1: Eh? That's what I said.
4: I'll tell you what we do. We improvise. Tommy Atkins is known all the world over for his perky, sparrow-like sense of humour and his ability to adapt himself to any situation. Jones, put on your gas mask.
3: Service respirator.
4: Quite right, Wilson. I forgot. I'm subject to human frailties and weaknesses just like anyone else, you know.
3: Of course.
4: Now, come on, Jones. You should have your respirator out by now.
2: Yep.
4: Supposed to be at instant readiness.
2: Yes, take it, sir. Shan't be a minute, sir. Do you mind holding this for me?
4: What on earth is this?
2: Well, it's just the pieces for Mrs. Foster's cat. She helps me count the coupons, the meat coupons, and so I see her cat all right, you see.
4: That respirator is intended for use in a gas attack, Jones. Not a portable meat safe.
2: Sorry about that, sir.
4: Well, never mind. Put it on.
2: Yes, sir. Right, sir. Right, sir.
4: Not the meat. The...
2: Right, sir. I've got it on now, sir.
4: Now, as you can see, with the respirator on, it's no good trying to put our fingers in his eyes or up his nose. So what are we to do? Who's got a suggestion?
8: I have.
4: Yes, Walker?
8: Breathe on his windows.
4: Breathe on his windows. Well, that's an interesting suggestion. Try it. Doesn't seem to work very well.
8: Well, you blew, sir. You should have hoffed.
4: Go on.
8: Hoffed.
4: Hoffed. Perhaps you'd like to try a hoff on them.
3: Oh, yes, I'd love to. Yes. Hoff. Hoff. It's a celluloid material, I think, so it doesn't seem to steam up.
2: It's steamed up inside here, all right.
8: Well, perhaps that's the answer, then. Hold him there till he gets steamed up.
4: Yes, it's a possibility, I suppose. I have it. Cut off his air supply. You grab the air tube and close it like so. Now, you know as well as I do that the biggest, toughest chap in the world, be it a Nazi stormtrooper, the SS, or just plain Fritz, can't last for more than a few seconds without air.
3: Jones, sir. Jones has fainted.
4: Quick, get his gas mask off.
3: Service respirator.
4: Oh, never mind that. Get it off.
3: Jones, sir. Oh, there we are. That's it.
1: Tats, the man's got no stamina.
4: Come on, Wilson. Let's get Jones into my office. The rest of you carry on with the exercise. Omitting, of course, the obstruction of the air pipe. You ready, Wilson?
3: Yes, sir.
4: Right, get him up.
3: All right, sir. Right.
4: Easy now.
3: Come on.
4: Left hand down a bit.
3: Yes, all right.
4: Straighten up.
3: Yeah. That's it.
4: Mind the door.
3: Yes, sir.
4: Come on, Wilson.
3: Easy for you, sir. I've got the heavy end.
4: Lift him on. Lift him onto the couch.
3: Yeah, right, on the couch.
2: Where am I? Where am I?
3: He's coming too, sir.
4: Close the door, Wilson.
3: All right, sir, yes.
2: Oh, it's you, Mr. Mannering.
4: There, there, Jones. You're all right now. You feeling better?
2: Oh, dear, sir. I'm sorry I was overcome, sir.
3: Well, it wasn't your fault, Jonesy. You couldn't breathe.
2: No, I know, Mr. Wilson, but I wouldn't have snuffed out like that normally. It's just that my morale is all shattered. I tried to hide it from the men, but it's no use. I mean, sir, what can you do with a shattered morale?
4: My dear fellow, I'm so sorry. I feel terribly responsible.
2: No, no, sir, it's not you. See, every morning I open up my shop and all these women come in and they try to get a bit on the side. Well, I'd like to oblige them, sir, but I can't. What can I say to them? I'm used to joints, Mr. Mannering. Topside, sirloin, wing ribs, spare ribs, legs of mutton, legs of pork, every size and description. You name it, I've sliced it.
4: You mustn't get overexcited.
2: I know, sir. But you see, nowadays, instead of joints, I've got to give them particularly a 1 and 10 penny piece. You've got no idea the precision of it. A slight shake of the hand, slap it on a scale, 4 minutes light, there's all hell let loose.
3: Well, we all have to put up with these things.
4: Yes, yes, you mustn't forget there's a war on.
2: Yes, well, sitting in my shop all day with only 2 rabbits and a tin of corned beef in the window. And if that isn't bad enough, when I've finished work and I've had my tea, I take out my assegai and sharpen it, and I come down here for parade, hoping it'd be a rifle for me. And liveries. And liveries.
4: Wilson. Our first casualty. I never thought Jones would go like that, did you?
3: Yes, well, you can't really blame him, sir. It's only frustration.
4: I know. Just wants to have a go at Jerry like the rest of us.
3: Well, I'm afraid if we don't get some rifles soon, everyone's morale is going to drop to rock bottom.
4: Well, we'll soon put a stop to that. I've made up my mind, Wilson. You can ring Colonel Square and tell him I accept his offer. He can take over the platoon.
3: Do you think that's wise, sir?
4: Don't argue, Wilson. Just do it.
3: But are you sure you're making the right decision, sir?
4: Just get on the phone, Wilson, and do as I say.
3: Very well, sir.
6: Oh, Maid Waring, there you are. Couldn't see you in the hall.
4: Oh, Colonel Square.
6: This your orderly room?
4: Well, sort of. I didn't recognize you in your flowing robes.
6: It's a burnous, ma'am. It's a burnous.
4: Oh.
6: Wore these when I was with Ellerance, you know.
4: Really?
6: Well, I'm glad you finally came to your senses and realized who was the better man to command the platoon.
4: Yes, well, perhaps you'd like to come through and I'll introduce you to the men.
6: Right.
4: Somerset?
9: Yes, sir.
3: Yes.
4: I'm just going to introduce Colonel Square to the men.
3: Oh, very good, sir. All right, men. Fall in, would you please?
4: Now, pay attention, men. As from tonight, I shall be placing this unit under the command of Colonel Square.
9: No.
4: I'm doing this because he has not only the knowledge to form you into a fine fighting force, but he also has the rifles. And I know that you'll find in him an officer of rare distinction and quality. Colonel Square.
6: Thank you, Mainwaring.
10: Mainwaring.
6: Call the men to attention. What's your name?
10: Wilson, sir.
6: Well, go on then, go on.
10: Right, sir, yes, of course, yes. Please, squad. Attention.
2: I'm sorry about that.
6: Oh, come along, come along, Wilson. You're not addressing the Mothers' Union.
10: I'm terribly sorry, sir.
6: Well, never mind, never mind. You better go and join Mainwaring. Right. You're a bit too mamby-pamby for me.
10: Oh, very well, sir.
6: I'll take over.
10: Right.
6: Now, listen to me, men. You've had it easy up to now. Look at you. Some of you look like sacks of sherbet tied up with string. I'm going to turn you ragtag and bobtails into an aggressive guerrilla force.
1: Hey, Georgie. Who does he think he's talking to?
2: He looks a bit too lally to me, Mr. Fraser.
6: Silence in the ranks! Now, what's the first thing you've got to learn when you're fighting the Turk? The Hun. You.
8: Who, me?
6: Yes, what's your name?
8: Walker, sir.
6: Well?
8: I don't know.
6: Think, man, think. For example, can you tell me why I'm dressed like this?
8: You're going on to a fancy dress ball.
6: No, you fool. It's camouflage, isn't it? Camouflage. Blend with your surroundings.
8: Yeah, but if you were going to blend with these surroundings, you'd have to look like pieces of floorboard, wouldn't you?
6: Take his name! Take his name! Gun carriage at dawn, 20 lashes.
4: Well, then, Wilson, he's back in the desert, meeting up 20 lashes.
3: Yes, well, we must humour him, I suppose, sir. But we do need his rifles.
6: Right. Now, you've got your camouflage. What next? Element of surprise. Fast mobile patrols. Strike from the hills and disappear into the night.
1: Hey, Jonesy.
4: Yeah?
1: The man's unhinged.
2: We had an officer like him in the Sudan. Mad Harry, they called him. It's the sun, you know. It gets to them.
6: Silence, you old fool!
2: Who, me?
6: Yes, you.
2: Oh, you can't talk to me like that.
6: Silence, I say. What's your name? What's your name?
2: Jones, sir, Jones, sir.
6: My hat, if you weren't so senile, I'd have you staked out in the sun for answering me back.
3: He really is terribly rude, isn't he?
4: Yes.
6: Pay attention. Now, I brought my rifles. They're in the shooting break outside. On the command, move, you will follow me into the yard, and I shall issue each of you with a rifle. Move! Come along!
1: Mr. Manning, I beg your pardon, Mr. Manning.
4: What is it, Fraser?
1: Well, sir, some of us think we stand more chance against Hitler with you and our pitchforks than with your loony. We should be locked up. I was again the idea of Colonel Square taking over from the very start, you know.
4: Yes, thank you, Fraser. It's very loyal of you. I'm only allowing you to go through all this because we must have those rifles.
8: Here, Mr. Mannering.
4: Yes, Walker.
8: I think you'd better come and have a look at these rifles.
4: What on earth are they?
1: Gosh, Arabian muzzle loaders by the look of them. And oh, man, they were obsolete 60 years ago.
4: Arabian? Good heavens, the man's a maniac. We've been hoodwinked, Wilson, hoodwinked.
3: Yes, it does rather look like it.
4: Come on, Wilson. We'll send him and his rifles packing. This is war, not the desert song.
3: Mr. Mannering?
4: Yes, come in.
3: Isn't it about time we started the parade, sir? I mean, the men are all here.
4: Yes, I suppose we'd better. Tell me, Wilson, how'd you judge the mood of the men after last night's little escapade?
3: Oh, I think they're very relieved that you're still in command, sir.
4: That's very gratifying.
3: All the same.
4: Yeah.
3: I can't help feeling it was a pity you ever promised the men that have rifles before the end of the week. I mean, it was rather rash.
4: A commander in the field must take decisions, rash or otherwise. That's what makes him a leader. Captain Mannering here. Yes, sir? Yes? Oh. I see. Yep. Thank you very much, sir.
3: Was that news of the rifle, sir?
4: No, I'm afraid not. It's just a message from GHQ to say that we are no longer local defence volunteers. In future, we will be known as the Home Guard.
3: Well, that's good news, sir.
4: Oh, yes. Yes, I'm sure it'll frighten the Germans to death. To know that they no longer have a bunch of unarmed local defence volunteers to deal with. Instead, they've got to face an unarmed bunch of Home Guards. Come in.
11: Captain Mannering?
4: Yes?
11: I'm from GHQ. I've got 500 LDV armbands for you.
4: A bit late.
11: I got here as soon as I could.
4: We're Home Guard now.
11: I don't know anything about that. Sign here, will you, sir?
4: Oh, very well.
12: And here, sir. Mm. And here.
13: Here you are.
12: Thank you. I'll just go and get him. I'll park the 10-tonner outside. Won't be a jiffy.
13: What a waste of petrol. Using a 10-ton lorry to transport 500 armbands. You realise that's 25 each for us.
14: We'll look rather overdressed, won't we?
12: Okay, if I leave the stuff by the door.
13: Oh, yes.
12: Right. There you are, then.
13: Scruffy individual, that driver.
15: Yes, he is, rather, yeah.
13: Dad, he's not in my platoon.
12: Good night, sir.
13: Fancy sending us 500 LD... Wilson?
12: Hmm?
13: Do my eyes deceive me? Or has he left some rifles?
12: What? Good Lord, sir, you're right. Yes, he has. 5 rifles.
13: At last, GHQ have come to their senses, Wilson. They always take note of someone with authority, you know. Armed with these rifles, we are now a fighting force to be reckoned with.
12: Yes, sir.
13: Right, Wilson. I'll take this one. You bring the others.
12: Mm-hmm. Are you sure you can manage, sir?
13: Yes, thank you. Come on, I'll see the men and show them that their faith in their leader was not misplaced.
12: After you, sir.
16: Oh, look, rifles!
13: Thank you, men.
16: Aye, well done, Captain.
13: Tonight, as I promised you, we have received our first consignment of weapons. 5 sparkling Ross rifles. More will follow, and when Hitler kicks off, this town is going down in the annals of history as the place that stopped him. So come on, Adolf. Do your damnedest.
17: Yes, sir.
0: In that episode of Dad's Army from the original television series by Jimmy Perry and David Croft, you heard Arthur Lowe as Captain Mannering, John LeMessurier, Sergeant Wilson, Clive Dunn, Corporal Jones, John Lorry, Private Fraser, James Beck, Private Walker, Geoffrey Lumsden, Colonel Square, and David Sinclair as the driver. 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

0: This week, Cuckoo in the Nest.
1: Come on, hurry up. It's your move. Dead? Dead? Are you dead?
2: I'm thinking.
1: Well, it's your move, and you're in chip.
2: I know.
1: Now, what do you think you're doing?
2: I'm moving my queen.
1: That's not your queen, that's my bishop.
2: The salt cellar's my queen.
1: No, it's not. The pepper pot is your queen.
2: Oh, I thought that was your queen.
1: No. My queen is the bottle of Angostura bitters. There it is. Now, if you move your thimble, you're in check. How can we play a proper game if you don't know what your pieces are? Have you been moving anything else of mine?
2: Well, I don't know now. Is that egg cup yours?
1: Yeah.
2: Oh, well, I moved that. Twice.
1: That's my king's rook. Oh, well, that's that, isn't it? You cocked up my Sicilian defence. I mean, there's no point in carrying on. I was trying out Novochensky's opening gambit from the World Championships. No wonder it won't come off. Oh, it's no good. We'll have to get a proper set if we're going to play. I'll go. You set them up again and we'll give it another try. And don't eat any more of my pawns.
2: Yeah.
3: Good idea. Does Mr. Albert Steptoe live here?
1: Yes, he does.
3: So the old fella's still alive then?
1: He's still alive, just.
3: Good. Well, don't go to stand here like a couple of raw prawns.
1: Oh, you better come in.
3: Ta.
1: Here, in here. Fruit of a lounge. Dad, there's a gentleman here to see you.
3: Hello, Dad.
2: Who are you?
3: You don't recognise me, do you? Well, it's not surprising. You haven't seen me for 45 years. I wasn't knee-high to an Abbo's wife once when I left. I'm Arthur.
2: Arthur? Arthur?
3: Yeah, Arthur.
2: Arthur? Arthur?
3: Yeah.
2: Arthur? It can't be. Not Arthur.
3: Arthur, yeah, Arthur.
2: Arthur? Harold, this is Arthur.
1: Is it?
2: I don't believe it after all these years. Little Arthur.
3: There, Dad, don't get upset. Yeah, let's have a Captain Cook at you. Yeah, you're just the way Mum described you. A bit older, a bit smaller, but I'd know you anywhere.
1: Excuse me.
2: Harold, this is your brother.
1: Oh, my brother? I ain't got a brother.
2: Yes, you have, son. Arthur.
1: Arthur?
2: Yeah, Arthur is your older brother.
1: Don't be daft, it can't be. I'm an only child. I've always been an only child.
2: Arthur's your stepbrother.
1: A stepbrother?
2: Yeah, well, I met Arthur's mother before I met your mother.
1: I see. And?
2: Well, we were engaged for 6 years, and then one night I couldn't control myself any longer. And then after that, she went off me.
1: I'm not surprised.
2: Well, then Arthur came along, see? But she wouldn't marry me. She got in the cricket club. She said marriage and athletics didn't mix. And then she got picked for the women's cricket team to Australia. Leg spinner she was. And I never saw her again. And then I met your mother and that was that.
1: Oh, what a very nice story. That is very savoury. And how many more little bastards have you got spread around the world?
2: Don't you talk to me like that.
1: Well, you certainly used to put yourself about, didn't you? You never told me you had another son.
2: Well, it was a long time ago. I haven't seen him since he was 2 years old. I didn't even know if he was still alive.
3: Well, I am alive and kicking. So you're my kid brother, eh?
1: Yes. Sights would appear.
3: Well, this calls for a celebration.
1: Does it?
3: Yeah, let's break open a few tubes of Aussie lager. I brought some with me. I'm told it's harder to find over here than an Arab at a bar mitzvah.
1: Do that.
3: There you go. And now have a real drink. Well, here's to the Steptoe family. Long may it be reunited.
2: To me, two sons. Come on, have a drink up.
1: Cheers. Whoopee.
3: Oh, cripes, I needed that. My mouth.

0: in the bosom of me family. A man needs roots.
1: Roots? You're not staying, are you? I mean long. It's a holiday.
0: Well, I don't know, young Harold. I'm thinking of staying here for good now. I've been about a bit, you know. Done everything. Walkabout, sheep shearing, cattle driving, gold mining, pearl fishing.
2: Ah, marvellous.
1: Yeah, sounds much better than it is here. Bingo and telly, that's all we got. You'll be bored to tears here, especially when the rainy season starts.
0: Rain? Love it, love it. When you've spent 7 years on the outback without seeing a drop, you've got no idea how beautiful rain is. Yep, I think this is the place for me.
3: Well, excuse me barging in like this.
1: God, blimey, not another one.
3: How much longer are you keeping me out there?
0: Stone the flaming crows, the taxi driver. I forgot all about you.
3: Yeah, £5.10, please.
0: £5.10?
3: Well, I turned the clock off when you got out.
0: Yeah, maybe you did, but I think you turned it on when I left Melbourne.
3: Are you going to pay up, or do I call the police?
0: Let's keep the wallopers out of it. £5.10. Harold, I don't seem to have any pommy money on me. I wonder if you'd mind paying Ned Kelly here for me.
1: What, £5.10?
2: I pay the man, Harold. Arthur'll give it back to you.
0: Oh, too right. Just as soon as I've changed me traveller's checks.
2: Yeah, of course he will.
1: Here you are, £5.10.
3: Oh, thanks, Governor. Good morning.
0: Thanks, Harold. Just put that on the slate.
2: Oh, it's marvellous to have you here, Arthur. How's your mother?
0: Oh, it's very sad. Sorry to say the poor old lady passed on last month.
2: Oh, dear. Oh, I'm very sorry.
0: Yeah, a bit of a shock, really. She'd never been crook in her life. Active right up to the last.
2: What happened to her?
0: Well, she keeled over with a half-shaved merino ram between her legs. New South Wales Shearing Championships it was. She would have won too. 39 seconds and she only had the back legs left. Oh, great tragedy. A year supply of Swan Lager she was on. Not that it would have lasted her long, you understand. Here, you want another?
2: Yeah, thanks.
0: Yeah.
2: Did she ever marry?
0: Oh, no, not her, no. She shacked up with some high-tie plonk grower when I was 7, but he used to beat the bejesus out of her. Finally, one night, he come home stewed to the gills. She smashed him across the back of the head with a quart jar of his Vino Redo. She loaded up the Ford and we didn't stop for 300 miles.
1: My mother was a school teacher. A very lovely woman, very gentle. A lady she was, my mother. I don't believe a drop of alcohol ever passed her lips, did it, Father?
2: Oh no, Harold. Not your mother. Salvation Army she was.
1: Yeah, that's right. A very pious lady.
0: Well, well, well. Funny how a fella can have two Sheilas so different, ain't it, eh?
1: Yeah. How very amusing.
2: Well, now you come home, Arthur, we'd better start making plans for the future.
1: What plans?
2: Well, now he's going to stay with us. He's got to start thinking about work, hasn't he?
0: Work?
1: Yeah, well, good idea. Yeah, I'll take you down to the Labour Exchange first thing in the morning. They're digging a new tube tunnel and they do use a lot of Commonwealth labour.
0: No. Just wait a minute. I didn't come 12,000 miles to dig me way across flaming London.
1: Oh, I'm so sorry. Perhaps you has a trade or a profession.
0: Well, no, not exactly.
1: No?
2: Neither of you.
1: Well, I'm different. I don't need one. I have my own business.
2: It's family business, and Arthur's family. He's coming into the business. I'm going to make him a partner.
0: That is a very handsome offer, Dad, which I am delighted to accept.
1: No. Look, I've sweated my guts out building up this business. I'm not going to stand by here and watch a perfect stranger walk
2: in
1: here.
2: He's not a perfect stranger.
1: Hey, here's Tommy.
2: He isn't to me. He's my son. My eldest son.
1: I see. That's the way it is, huh? Right, well, I'm sure you have a lot to talk about, if you'll both excuse me.
0: No, leave him be, Pop. He'll be all right. Must be a bit of a shock to the young fella, me just turning up out of the blue. He's bound to be a bit jealous.
2: I can't understand it. After all I've done for him.
0: Ah, well, you'll get over it. Give him time. Well, I'm going up to me room to clean up. Oh, I'll just pop outside first and point Percy at the porcelain. And then I'll tell you what I'm going to do. As it's my first day home, I'm going to take you and the young fellow up to town, and I'm going to buy you both some slap-up tucker and a bonza frog calf.

0: Oh, that'd be marvellous.
1: Yeah, there's just one thing. I wonder if you could see your way clear to lending me a few quid. Just till I cash me traveller's checks, you understand?
0: Yeah, of course, son. Anything you want. Five, 10?
1: Better make it 20. No, I'll tell you what. Make it around 50. Then I won't have to keep coming back to you.
0: 50 it is.
1: Yeah, thanks, Pop.
0: Oh, it's so good to see you again, son. You don't know what this means to me, having both me sons around me. You've made an old man very happy.
1: Well, it's great to be home again, Pop. Oh, by the way, I've got a little present for you.
0: Have you? Oh, how lovely. Just what I've always wanted. A boomerang.

0: Play it tight.
1: Aye.
0: Oh, that's very nice. You painted that well. It's on the gates now, is it? The whole world can see it now. Steptoe and Sons. It's official now, is it? He's rowed himself in.
2: He's agreed to join the firm, yes.
0: I don't suppose he needed much persuading.
2: Harold, I can't understand you. Why are you taking this attitude? Why do you resent him? He's your brother.
0: How do you know? How can you be sure? It could be anybody. It says he's your son and you believe it. You're so gullible.
2: Ah, he's my son, all right. All them photographs he's shown me, him and his mother, and the things he's told me. Ah, yes, he's my son, all right. He's got my ears. And my nose.
0: And your money. Where is he now?
2: He's in bed. I just took his breakfast up.
0: You see? You never brought me breakfast in bed in my life. Well, it makes me sick the way you runs round after him.
2: I don't run round after him.
0: Well, get him up. If he's a partner, let him do his full share. He can help me turn his cart round for a start. Come on, get him up.
2: He can't get up. He's not well. It's our weather. It's playing up his old war wound.
0: Oh, he's got a war wound as well, has he? He runs in a family, don't it? Nobody can do any work around here except me.
2: He was a prisoner of war of the Japanese.
0: And I bet they were glad to get rid of him and all. He certainly ain't seen the rising sun since he's been here.
2: You're very bitter, Harold.
0: Yes, I am bitter. I'm resentful, I'm jealous, I'm all of these things. Because I think it's diabolical that a man can work as hard as I do and see it given away like this to someone who hasn't even put a thing into the firm.
2: That's where you're wrong. He has. He's put his shares up in lieu capital.
0: Shares? What shares?
2: He's invested all his money in an Australian nickel mine. You've heard of Poseidon?
0: He got shares in it?
2: No, the one next door to it. Poseidon Reef runs right under his land.
0: Oh, my God.
2: Oh, he's got the lot there. Nickel, gold, opals, tin, steel.
0: Bread pudding, marmalade. You daft pillock. You can't have steel mines. You make steel. Dad, he's a con man. He's a ponce.
2: You don't like him, do you?
0: No, I don't. He never give me no boomerang. That sickens me to see the way you have been taken in by him. You think the sun shines out of his ear holes? I don't exist anymore as far as you're concerned.
2: Well, it's natural for man to have a deep affection for his firstborn.
0: Right. And you favour him if you want to. But I'm warning you, I'm not going to stand by and see everything that I've worked for handed on a plate to one of your illegitimate sprogs.
2: There's enough for all of us.
0: Oh, where? Show me. Go on, show me, show me. Show me where. And how many more's going to turn up once the word gets around?
2: None. There's only you and Arthur.
0: That you know of. I mean, the way you move around, God knows how many more there are.
2: Me?
0: Yeah, you. Oh, you've told me often enough when you've been in your cups or the birds you used to have in your young days. You're a one-man population explosion. I bet you sired more offsprings than an Aberdeen Angus. Yeah, you ought to be on a stud farm with a big rosette stuck behind your ear hole. And you'd have them all in the firm, wouldn't you, eh? We'll finish up with a bigger board than ICI's got.
2: Oh, we won't. There'll just be you and me and Arthur. You're being very childish. You know it makes sense. Arthur's just the sort of man we need in this firm. We've never had a good financial brain running the business.
0: Thank you very much. I've managed perfectly well up to now.
2: I'm not blaming you. You do your best you can. It's just that Arthur's more, he's had a much better education than you have.
0: Everybody's had a better education than I've had. I used to spend more time in the Austin cart than I did in school.
2: Well, you didn't like school. You was always up in the wag.
0: That is no reason for not sending me. You should have made me go.
2: I couldn't. You were too big. You were heavier than me when you was 11. I tried to make you go to school, but you kept threatening to wallop me.
0: Wallop you? When I was 11?
2: Yeah. I was frightened of you. I couldn't control you. I tried to get you into Borstal, but they wouldn't have you.
0: Again, thank you very much. Ho, ho, ho, what an idyllic childhood I did have.
2: Well, it's true.
0: It is not true. I never had a chance. I was so far behind at school, it was humiliating. 3 years running, I was kept back. 14 when I left school. I was the only bloke in the class in long trousers. I must be the only man around here who left school while I was still in the juniors. If I hadn't gone into the army, I still wouldn't have been able to read and write. You crippled my mind, you did. And now you're holding it against me. I could have been a doctor. Or a band leader or something. I always liked music. You never helped me there neither, did you, eh? That teacher said I was musically inclined and you ought to encourage me. But you wouldn't buy me a piano, would you? Oh, you taught me how to whistle instead.
2: I got you that piano off the round.
0: There was 32 notes missing. I couldn't even play chopsticks on it. And the lid kept falling down on me fingers, clunk. Aversion therapy, they calls that today. No, mate, I never stood a chance. Doomed I was, from the day I was born. You neglected me. God blimey, Harold Wilson would have been sitting on an awesome cart if he'd have had you for a father.
2: You can't blame me for your own shortcomings. I never knew you wanted to be a band leader.
0: You never bothered to find out, did you? You just weren't interested. That's what I can't forgive. You're more concerned with yourself than in my future. And now what little I've managed to build up for myself, you expect me to share with him. Well, I'm sorry, Dad, it's not on. You're going to have to choose. Me or him?
2: That's not fair. You can't ask a man to choose between his sons, not just like that.
0: Yes, you can. It's very simple. Either he goes or I go.
2: Why can't we all stay together?
0: No, no, one or the other. Go on, make up your mind.
2: I can't, Harold.
0: Right, I'm off.
2: No, Harold.
0: No, no, I'm sorry, but that's the way it is. I would have gone before, but I've always had you to look after. Well, that's changed now. It's his turn. I've had you for 40 years. Now he can have a go. And good luck to you.
2: But what about the business?
0: Let him run it. If you can get him up, that is.
2: No, no, you can't go. Harold, not now. It's time to go out on the round.
0: I've completed my last round for this firm.
2: Well, who's going to do it?
0: May I suggest you go into the house and turf Wallaby Jim of the Islands out of bed? Give him a mat, put him on the cart and let him get on with it.
2: He won't be able to drive that horse. You know she won't go out with anyone else but you. Nobody else can handle her.
0: Then I suggest he sells off a few of his nickel shares and buys himself a kangaroo. I'm sure he'll be home in one of them. He'll be able to hop round in no time. Goodbye.
2: Harold, no, don't go. Come back. He'll be back. Ah, shut up.
1: Hello, Dad. Oh, what a lovely morning.
2: Afternoon.
1: Yeah. Oh, the old war wound's still playing me up, Dad. Oh, I know now how you must feel. Oh. Still, perhaps in a few days I might be able to start giving young Harold a bit of a hand round the station.
2: He's gone.
1: Gone where?
2: He walked out.
1: Yeah. Oh, that's a blow. Still, he'll be back when his old gut starts rumbling. By the way, Dad, I wonder if you could lend me another fiber. There's a horse running at Kempton Park this
2: afternoon. Yeah, and there's one in the stables rearing to go as well.
1: Hey?
2: Get your finger out.

0: Hello there, Mr. Steptoe.
1: Whoa! Hello, Lenny. How's it going?
0: Not so bad. How do you like being out on the cart after all these years?
1: Oh, I'm too old for this game now, Lenny. When I'm up, I can't get down, and when I'm down, I can't get up.
0: Have you seen Errol lately?
1: Not for 3 weeks. You know he's set up on his own.
0: Yeah. I saw him pushing his handcart last week.
1: Handcart? And he got a horse?
0: No. He didn't look well. He's lost a lot of weight. He didn't seem too keen on me seeing him. Pride, I suppose. Why don't you two get back together?
1: I'd like to, Lenny, but I don't know where he's living.
0: Well, I do. He's got a room in Paddington, Cairo Road. God, it's the right sort of dot house. I've got the number here somewhere.
1: Yeah?
0: Yeah.

0: God, it's freezing all these stairs. I never left that door open. Hello? What's it doing here?
1: Hello, son. The landlady let me in. I've been looking for you for 3 weeks now.
0: Oh, yes?
1: Lenny Jenkins told me where you was living. I put a shilling in the gas meter.
0: Oh, good. Oh, there's no need. Thank you very much. I'm quite capable of providing my own eating. Oh, well, what brings you into this neck of the woods?
1: Oh, I was worried about you. I hadn't heard of you, and I was wondering how you was getting along.
0: Oh, I'm very well, thank you. I'm doing nicely.
1: You're not going to stay in this place, then?
0: Oh, good heavens, no. Oh, no, this is just temporary accommodation until I find something more suitable. I've seen a quite nice little mews cottage that I'm thinking of renting. I say, would you excuse me while I make my tea? Would you care for some toast?
1: You've only got 2 slices of bread.
0: Yes, well, I'm offering you one.
1: No, no, that's all right. I've already had a big dinner. So you're doing well, then?
0: Oh, yes, I can't complain. Business is coming along very nicely.
1: You've got yourself a horse and cart, then?
0: Oh, yeah. I'm very pleased with it. It's a 4-year-old horse. 17 hands. Beautiful animal. I'm particularly pleased with the cart. It's brand new, bigger than yours, of course. But I've had to have it to handle the volume of trade, what I'm doing.
1: Oh, good. Aren't you going to put any jam on your toast? You always have jam with it.
0: I ain't got any. I'm on a diet. Says I've given up jam. A businessman eat far too much, you know. And digging their grave with their own teeth, as my specialist puts it.
1: Harold.
0: Yes?
1: Come back, Harold. Please.
0: I think we've had all that out. I don't see the advantage of discussing it any further.
1: I need you, Harold. The business needs you.
0: I'm sure your new managing director can look after the business.
1: He's gone.
0: He gone?
1: He's opted. Gone to Australia, I think. You were right, Harold. He was a ponce, a lazy, no-good con man.
0: I told you he was. When a bloke like him wouldn't take the awesome cart out.
1: Oh, he took it out, all right. The only trouble was he didn't bring it back. He flogged it. I had to go out and buy it back. I haven't seen him since.
0: Well, what did you expect?
1: Come back, Harold. I can't manage on my own.
0: Oh, no, I don't know. I mean, I'd like to help you. Really, I would. But, it's going to be very difficult to untangle all my financial affairs. I mean, there's all my commitments to the wholesalers. There's a lot of people relying on me.
1: Yeah, I realise. I couldn't ask you to close down just like that. I thought we could put it on a proper business footing, a merger between your firm and mine. We could call it Steptoe and Steptoe.
0: You mean a reverse takeover?
1: Do I?
0: Yes. It's quite a common arrangement when a smaller firm appears to merge with a larger firm, but in effect takes it over with a view to getting the stock exchange quote. Yes. That's interesting, I must admit. I suppose we could enter into exploratory dialogue. Of course, my accountants would have to go into your books. I mean, I must be guided by them.
1: Oh, of course.
0: I mean, the assets of the two companies would have to be fully analysed as to...
1: Blimey. That shilling didn't last long. She's got that well rigged. I haven't got any more shillings.
0: Oh. Well, I only carry notes. You see?
1: Look, I'll tell you what, Harold. Let's carry on the explanatory talks around home. The fire's on. I banked it up before I come out.
0: Well, of course, psychologically, I would be at a disadvantage talking to you on your home ground.
1: I got steak and kidney pudding in the oven.
0: Oh, no, have you?
1: And a sherry trifle and an upside-down cake.
0: Oh, yeah?
1: I got some jam as well.
0: Oh, well. I suppose the venue of the talks doesn't really have any bearing on the eventual outcome. Yes, all right. I'll concede the point.
1: Good. Shall we go now?
0: You do realise these are just exploratory talks. I mean, my loss of freedom must be considered in the eventual financial assessment.
1: Yeah. Come on, then.
0: All right, let's get out of this rat hole. Come on.

You've been listening to Wilfred Bramble and Harry H. Corbett as Steptoe and Son, with Kenneth J. Warren as Arthur. Other parts were played by David Brierley, written and adapted for radio by Ray Galton and Alan Simpson, and produced by Bobby J.

0: My lords, ladies, gentlemen, Field Marshal Limpopo, General Klaus von Rundstedt and the Albert Spiegel of the Royal Welsh Fusiliers, Colonel McGanderpoke, not forgetting his good lady wife.
1: Oh, I beg your pardon.
0: Good lady wife. Brigadiers, Brigadier darlings, officers, non-commissioned officers, men, non-commissioned men, other ranks, comrades of the Khyber, the toast on this festive occasion is Sybil, the regimental goat, with whom I should like to couple General de Gaulle. Not to mention, run the hall.
2: As this is a special show, especially mounted for this very special occasion, we are going to mark this very special day by doing the same old rubbish we do the rest of the year. First,
3: around town, a quick roundup of what's been happening in swinging London as opposed to dangling bootle. Here with the inside info is trendy showbiz columnist Peter Nodule. Come in, Peter Nodule.
4: Shut the door after you, there's a draft.
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5: Yes, it's really popping all over town.
4: Plead the headache.
5: Hot news. Trendy trumpeter Herb Albert is in town staying at the Balls Pond Road Hilton with the Tijuana Brass. His only comment, we're just good friends.
3: And on the sporting scene, Daphne Whiteside reports.
6: At Wembley yesterday, the Dobby Royd-sponsored Horse of the Year show was won by Pamela Ormsby Foot. Her horse came second.
3: Finally, man on the spot, Brad Smallpiece, with news of current events.
7: There have been no events this week concerning currents, with a possible exception of an incident concerning a Christmas pudding and a workhouse master. But there is, however, minutes are in happenings to titillate the visitor. Porridge tasting in the Clippers and Pools, a torchlit display of ferret sexing at the White City, and Otto Klemperer at the Albert Hall playing selections from the well-tampered liver sausage. But I myself personally would plump for the Aldershot Tattoo, which can be seen nightly on the arm of Lance Corporal Grapp at the Jolly Embalmer High Street Aldershot, and depicts two heraldic camels entwined and the motto, Up the Liberals.
8: Yes, well worth a visit, but here now to announce our next item is our own trendy announcer, Douglas Shh, you know who.
3: Thank you. That was, of course, Kenny Shh, you know what.
4: Don't! He's got no right to say that. He's only an announcer.
6: Oh, take no notice. Take no notice, Doug. Don't let him throw you.
5: No, you get on with it, Doug. Go on, gird up your loins.
3: Well, they're not actually mine. I'm breaking them in for Kenneth Williams.
4: I'll thank you not to bandy my loins about. I won't have me loins made a laughing stock. I'm not having me loins pilloried to make a Roman holiday. It's cheap and it's uncalled for. Especially when you consider my stature. Am I not part of Britain's great heritage? I should be above ridicule. I am a sacred cow. I am... No, Ducky, I am. I am a myth in my own time. A myth.
6: What you do in your own time is your own thing. Douglas, make the announcement.
3: Around the Horn Christmas Colour Supplements. Well, this part of the show can only be heard in colour. First, the lively aunts. Here in the studio tonight is that doyen of folk singers, a man who is no stranger than he ever was. Here he is, rambling Sid Rumpo.
9: Oh, hello, me dearie-o. Sing roomy down and spong a twitty-o. For green grows the moss on my true love's core bangle.
10: Have you tried scouring it with steel wool?
9: I did, but it took the varnish off. Well, since I've been here last, I've been a-wandering over hill and dale, through bush, through briar, where the spotted curd wings low, or the bosky fields of Groton turf, and to where the high spume blows and the curlews grunge.
3: Grunge?
9: Yes, grunge.
2: I didn't know curlews grunge.
9: Oh, they do. You can't stop them. It's their diet. You'd grunge and all if you lived on a diet of seaweed and worms. Anyway, it was there, close by fabled Clacton, that I picked up this ditty. It is the Clacton Bogle Picker's Lament, sung by the itinerant lummockmongers of they parts, who hang about the foreshore, scroping their lummocks and munging them at passers-by. Which is one of the reasons why more people are going abroad than ever. This lament is sung by an old lummock scroper and goes as follows. When I was 21, boys, me bogle did I plight, and many's the lummock I did scrope beneath the pale moonlight. Sing haul away me posset, Meg, there's limpets on me dando. Now I am old and sere, me boys, me bogle silvered o'er. I cannot scrope me lummocks now, and me heart it is full sore. Sing pull away me posset, Meg, there's barnacles on me dando. Now all you jolly sailor men who listen to my song, come plight your bogles while ye may, they don't stay fresh for long. Sing hurry up with a posset, Meg, there's an octopus up me dando. Be very nasty.
3: Well, thank you, Rambling Sid Rumper. You are part of England's living folklore.
7: Yes, you ask me, it's a law that should be repealed.
3: Finally, Round the Horn Christmas Colour Supplement takes a look at Christmas at the BBC. And in the Round the Horn studio, presents were being exchanged.
1: This is for you, Fiona. I hope you like it.
2: Charles, what is it? Such an unusual shape. But what a pretty ribbon.
1: I had them put it on in the shop. Do you want it now, or will you wait until after the Queen's speech?
2: No, Charles. No, Charles. Darling, please pass me the scissors. How lovely. Oh, you shouldn't have.
1: I wanted you to have it, Fiona. It belonged to my grandmother.
2: Thank you, Charles, thank you. But what is it?
1: My grandfather.
3: Meanwhile, other gifts are changing hands.
4: Well, Merry Christmas, Jewel.
10: Merry Christmas, Sand. Here, this is for you.
4: Oh, Jewel. Oh. Oh, how thoughtful. Oh, it's absolutely boner. Yeah. Oh, Jewel.
10: Made it specially.
4: No. Yeah. Oh, with your own hands.
10: Own hands.
4: Oh, you're so good with your hands. No, I envy people who can do things with their hands. Now, what shall I wear it with?
10: Well, I don't know.
4: Oh, how would it go with me velour trouser suit? No, oh, on me crushed strawberry PVC ensemble. With a bell bottom. What shall I wear it with?
10: Please yourself, it's a Christmas pudding.
3: Now it's time for the Fraser Hayes Four, a sort of gin-trap family singers. With their own contribution to Christmas, here to sing It Happened in Sun Valley, the Fraser Hayes Four.

0: Ladies and gentlemen, it's... Armpit Theater! The BBC, the studios which gave you epics like Les Miserables, Crime and Punishment, and Does the Team Think, would now like them back in exchange for their pathetic production of... The Hunchback of Notre Dame!
1: My name is Henri de Lavatoire. I am a marquis, which means I can be hired for parties and functions. In medieval Paris, I am called a despot, but I don't make a habit of it. I have a small, unpretentious 4,000-room chateau in the Place Notre Dame. It's convenient for the cathedral. One day I was in my chambers, which is something like being in your cups, only larger. I was poring over an old, finely chased, bow-fronted peasant girl. When there came a knock on the door.
0: Entrez! My lord, the Bishop of Paris wants to see you. He's without.
1: Well, I'm afraid that's his problem. But barely enough for myself. What does he want?
0: He desires an audience.
1: Well, tell him he can have the one on Take Your Pick. Glad to see the back of him. You'd better show his most reverent and noble grace in.
0: Hoy, Gracie, you're on!
2: Good, my liege. Allow me to greet you in the traditional manner.
1: On the hand, Ken. You're supposed to kiss me on the hand.
3: I'm only doing what it says in the script, ducky. I assure you there's no pleasure in it for me. Oh, no. Yes. Oh, ducky, it's the writer's fault. If they can't be bothered to do a bit of historical research, I can't be held responsible.
2: Good, my liege. No. I have grave tidings.
1: What is it, good bishop?
2: Quasi murder.
1: Not the poor, ugly hunchback bell ringer at whom the townspeople scoff.
2: The same. He's been insolent and rude. Yesterday at evensong, I was leading the choir through the nave, swinging my censer, and you know what the impudent wretch shouted?
1: No, what?
2: Go it, girl, your handbag's untied.

0: Now, what did you do?
1: What could I do, my liege? I gave him a mouthful of knuckles.
2: That's fine period dialogue, that, isn't it? Mouthful of knuckles. Isn't it marvellous? That's nice palari for a medieval bishop, isn't it? See, these writers got no sense of period. Anything outside of a 4L bar shrouded in mystery to them. You want Christopher Fry for a job like this? You know him that wrote The Pallone's Not for Burning. Yes. No, he'd understand me, old Chris would. He could service me. I need servicing. How can I take a bishop without the proper servicing? Mouthful of knuckles. You wouldn't get a bishop saying that. It's ludicrous. I mean, he'd be unfrocked, he would. Unfrocked he'd be. They'd have his frock off him in no time.
0: All right. Take out mouthful of knuckles. What would you say in his place?
1: I belted him one with my episcopal crook.
0: Yes. Much better. And has the right ecclesiastical nuance about it.
1: Ah, yes, sir. Quasimodo must go. He's ugly. He smells. He's dirty. He has the evil eye.
0: The rest of him doesn't sound much to write home about either.
1: He is the devil's familiar. You know, I hate people better than that. He is a witch, and he ought to be burned.
0: But this is a matter for the church. You, good bishop, must try Quasimodo.
2: Try him?
1: You must be joking, Daphne.
0: Look, Ken. You're supposed to be playing my aide-de-camp. I'll thank you to give me a little more aid and a little less camp.
2: Yes, I'm sorry I spoke.
1: I bid you good day, my liege.
0: And turning haughtily on his heel, he gathered his mini cassock about him and swept out of the room. I forgot about Quasimodo in the next few days. I had other matters on my mind. A troop of Spanish gypsies had come to town. Their caravans made a gay splash of colour in the square below my window. And at night, all the townspeople would gather to hear their wild gypsy music and see their exotic gypsy dancing.

0: Representing Southeast Europe is Sunny Zahl and Edna Lippincott, who dances under the name of Esmeralda. She is wearing a dress that she made herself out of 140 yards of sequined horse blanket. Her Bella Clover helmet is encrusted with gilded senna pods. Yes, as she told me, she sewed them on herself. She and Sunny were last year's runners-up. Well done, Sunny and Esmeralda. Keep taking the tablets, dears.
1: Watching from my window, I was entranced by the fiery Esmeralda. She was beautiful, untamed. Her lips were a sensual scarlet wound set in a perfect oval face. Her eyes held a smoldering invitation to forbidden delights.
2: I should have played that part. It describes me perfectly.
3: Why didn't you get it?
2: I failed the medical.
1: Meanwhile, back at the plot. One sight of Esmeralda set my pulses racing, my blood pounding and my corn throbbing. I sent my servant to bring her to me.
4: Good, my liege. I've obeyed your command. I've got the Gippo Bodger outside.
1: Show her this way.
4: I think she already knows that way. In here, Mrs. Woman.
1: Ah, so you are the lovely Esmeralda whom all men desire.
0: That's right, dearie. You want to buy some clothes, Pinch?
1: Perhaps we should have given the part to Kenneth Williams.
0: Plus, we palm with silver and we wear the gypsy's curse.
1: But it's not the kind of gypsy we had in mind, Betty.
0: Oh, all
1: start
0: right.
1: Again from your entrance. Ah, Esmeralda.
0: Si, senor. You wish to see me.
1: Among other things, yes. I'm getting on in years. I admit I'm not handsome, but I can give you things. Things you've never had. Like a good bath. Come to my arms, my proud beauty.
0: No. I am promised to another. I am betrothed to Sunny Zahl, king of the gypsies.
1: A fig for Sunny Zahl.
0: Oh, I'll give it to him when I see him.
1: Come here, wench.
0: Don't touch me, senor. I warn you. If you lay one finger on me, I shall kill you. I have a stiletto concealed in. Blast. I forgot to put him on this morning.
1: Oh, Esmeralda, let me smother him.
0: Mm.
1: Yeah. Oh, I beg your pardon, not there. There's a trick of the light. Let me hold you like this.
0: Oh,
1: close to me.
0: Oh.
1: How do you feel now?
0: Oh, I wish they had given the part to Kenneth Williams.
2: Race.
1: Well, Esmeralda, you have but one choice. Take me as your lover, or I shall see that you are burned at the stake as a witch.
0: I shall never submit to you.
1: Very well. Executioner!
5: Yes, master, what is your bidding?
1: This wanton wretch is to be burnt at the marketplace, or if wet in the scout's hut.
5: How do you want it done, master? Medium or rare?
1: I leave it to you. You know how to go about it. Surround her with faggots.
5: Oh. Everybody to their own taste. What time's fry up?
1: At noon today. Right, take her away, executioner. Do what you have to do.
0: You may do your worst with me, executioner.
5: Yes, I may very well. Come on, darling.
6: Meanwhile, in yet another part of the plot, other eyes were watching, or should I say other eye. It was Quasimodo. Enter Kenneth Williams with cushion stuffed up his jacket.
7: The bells. I must ring the bells. That's all I do from morn to night. Ring the bells. That's how my life is spent, but I love the sound of the bells.
2: Yes, I do like a good ding-dong.
7: Oh, woe is me. This burden I carry has been the cause of the trouble I'm in.
0: The king. You should have the cushion stuffed up the back of your jacket, not the front. You're giving people the wrong idea of the sort of trouble you're in.
2: Oh. Yes, I thought it was a bit odd. Now, where was I?
7: Ah! Ooh! Ah! Pity poor Quasimodo. Why am I so ugly? Why do people run away from me? Ah! Ah! Ah! Who would have my lot? Ooh! What a lot I've got. Oh! Oh! Ah!
2: This is an actual tour de force, this is. Worth a knighthood at least.
7: Ah! Oh! Ah! But am I not human? Have I not parts and passions?
2: Well, don't take a boat on it.
7: Ah! I love Esmeralda. I know I'm not much to look at, nothing to see, but I'm funny that way.
2: Well, I'm glad I got all that out of my system. Now we can go on with the story now.
6: The scene changes to the square in front of the cathedral. Esmeralda is about to be tied to the stake. The executioner prepares to ignite the faggots, when suddenly a hunched figure bursts through the crowd, seizes the object of his desires, and rushes up into the belfry of Notre Dame.
7: You'll be safe with me, my little beauty.
4: Hey, what's your game, mate? Put me down.
7: Oh! Lars, the wrong one. Darling.
8: Wrong again.
7: Oh! Oh, beg pardon. There, Esmeralda. You'll be safe with me.
8: Who are you? Why ever you saved my life?
7: Because I love you, Esmeralda. I want you. I need you. Stay here with me. Oh, I know I can't give you what other men can give you. Fine clothes, jewelry, gold. But I can ring the bell. What do you say?
2: All right, don't overdo it. Honest, give her a line, she makes a career of it. It's the producer's fault. She wouldn't carry on like this if she was under Tyrone Guthrie, I can tell you. All right, may we continue the performance, dear?
8: Me? Stay here with you? No, it could never be. I have already plighted my troth, sir.
4: Well, then bathe it 3 times a day in hot water.
8: I am betrothed to the king of the gypsies.
7: Sonny, Saul!
8: The same. Soft. Here he comes, even now.
9: Esmeralda, I've found you at last already. Quick! We must fly from the mob. I've saddled these 2 thoroughbred Arabian hedgehogs who will carry us right through the safety and art seeds at the end of the rainbow. Come, my beloved, my love, to far Tuscany, hard by leafy Whitechapel.
7: Go with him, my child. Alone. Poor Quasimodo's left alone up the belfry. All I've got is me bells. Oh, is that how I'm destined to end my life? Just an old, lonely campanologist. Hello? What's that? Ah, the mob. They are down there in the square. They are coming for me.
10: All right, Quasimodo, we know you're up there. Are you coming down, or do we have to come up and get you?
7: Come up and get me, copper! I've got a loaded gun here, and I'm not afraid to use it.
11: You can't have a gun, it's an anachronism.
7: All right, I've got a loaded anachronism up here.
12: Come down, Quasimodo, son, this is your mother talking.
2: Mother?
13: Yes, it was the only part left.
12: Come down, son!
7: No, too late. I am going to jump.
14: Don't jump!
7: Oh, all right.
2: like, if you insist. Instead, I shall waft you round the world on a magic carpet of melody.
13: My song goes round the world.
2: In that case, I shall leap onto the bells and have a resounding tinkle from the play. From the play of the same name by N.F. Simpson, amateur rights available.
9: Don't look, Esmeralda. It's not a pretty sight. Don't look.
8: Why?
9: He's been crushed by the giant cloud.

0: Well, lads and lasses, that brings us to the end of the show. And on behalf of the company, I'd just like to say that if you've enjoyed listening to the show as much as we have performing it for you, then we all had a pretty boring half hour. Thank you, and good night, Macclesfield.
1: Good night.
2: That was Round the Horn, starring Kenneth Williams, Hugh Paddick, Betty Marsden, and Bill Pertwee. On the musical side, you had the Fraser Hayes Four and Edwin Braden and the Hornblowers. The script was written by Barry Took and Marty Feldman. The show is produced by John Simmons, and your announcer was me, lovely Douglas Smith. Younger than springtime am I, gayer than laughter am I.
3: Yes, Duncan, you've got your number.
4: Kenneth Williams is now appearing in the Fairy Grotto at Belfridge's.
5: Episode 6.

0: It's a game! They're taking me for a ride!
1: Rather amusing little game, don't you think, Jamie?
0: Thanks, Wolf. They've got the human tractor. We've done it. What are they doing now? Look, they're all driving in. The plane train.
1: Congratulate you, Doctor. They are almost human.
0: They are.
1: And I will now leave you to your little game.
2: Well, how old are they now, Doctor, mentally?
0: Oh, they're just young children, but they'll grow up very fast, within a matter of hours. Now, come here, all of you. Come along, get
3: around. The Doctor scratched symbols on the three Dalek casings.
0: Now then, come along.
4: Who is this?
0: Oh, this is Jamie. He's a friend.
4: Friend! Hello, friend!
0: Well, say hello, Jamie. Hello. You know what a friend is, don't you? It's somebody who likes you, who wants to help you and share with you. There we are.
4: What have you done?
0: I have given you all names. Alpha, Beta, and Omega.
4: Alpha!
0: Yes. This is Jamie, and I'm Doctor. We are friends.
4: Friends. Jamie. Doctor. Friends. We must go now. We are called.
0: Go. Called? Go where? What do you mean, Joe?
4: All Daleks are ordered to return to Skarrow.
0: Return to Skarrow? But that's the Dalek plan.
4: Friend.
0: But if the Daleks are returning to Skarrow, where's Victoria? Victoria? We left her in the secret passage. Come on, follow me.
5: Ash, are you ready of water? Victoria is perfectly safe.
6: But where is she?
5: The Daleks have released her.
6: Released?
5: Yes, yes, yes, yes.
6: Well, then where is she now?
5: Well, she's probably lying down. Ruth will be taking care of her. You may be sure of that.
6: Not Ruth, no. I saw her and Molly helping Arthur Tiller into a dog cart not half an hour since.
5: Ruth and Derek?
6: Yes. Well, surely you knew they were leaving?
5: Oh, yes, yes, indeed. Yes, it slipped my memory. You see, I'm going for a little trip myself. No doubt I shall join. Well, possibly she is taking a stroll in the garden. Go along and see. Go along and see.
6: Yes.
5: Well, go along, man. Go along and see. Find your Victoria. Stupid girl.
3: Now that he was alone, Maxtable seized the opportunity to examine a grey box which he hadn't seen before. It was fixed firmly to the floor, but he was able to raise the lid. He peered at the mass of dials before him.
4: What are you doing?
5: Merely looking.
4: Do not touch the instrument.
5: What is that box for?
4: Do not question. You have your orders.
5: Oh, yes, yes, yes, yes. To bring the Doctor and his companion to you here for our little trip.
4: Yes.
5: And then the secret. You will give it me?
4: Yes.
5: The formula. The transmutation formula.
4: Yes.

0: Doctor? Oh, Waterfield. And I am delighted you've come back. Now, will you please go and find the doctor and his companion, Jamie, and bring them here to me? It's a matter of some urgency.
1: Maxwell?
0: Oh, what is it?
1: What have you arranged with the Daleks?
0: The Daleks? Nothing.
1: What formula did they promise you?
0: No formula whatever.
1: What are you doing? You've sold yourself to them, haven't you?
0: You fool!
1: Oh, yes, I'm a fool. A fool not to have realized before that it was you who brought all this misery down on us.
0: You? You never did understand anything, did you? Well, metal into gold, that's what the Daleks are going to give me. Now do you begin to understand the secret of the transmutation of metal into gold?
1: Would you imagine I care about that? Where's Victoria?
0: I have not the remotest idea.
1: Yes, you have. But you're going to kill her.
0: Take your hands,
1: murder.
0: Take your hands, my throat. Let go of me. Murder.
2: Maxtable overpowered Waterfield, who lay in a dazed heap by the workbench.
0: Oh, what are you doing?
3: Where is the doctor?
0: I had no time to bring him.
3: Come in, that's it, an order.
0: What is that box for? Will you tell me?
3: We are destroying this area.
0: But you can't do that. Turn it off. You cannot destroy my house.
3: Bring the doctor. Away.
0: But
3: immediately.
0: The secret. If you destroy my laboratory, the secret is useless. You promised me. They must be out of their mind. Destroy my laboratory. The very idea of what... Oh, goodness gracious me, only 2 minutes. Doctor! Doctor!
2: Waterfield was still dazed, but he managed to drag himself to the grey box.
0: Doctor!

0: a minute. No, 87. Just about a minute, that's all we've got.
1: We'll toss out the window then.
0: This isn't a firework, we'd have to toss this half a mile. We'd have to follow the Daleks to Scarrow. Jamie, open the door.
2: Doctor,
3: They dragged Waterfield with a time machine.
0: Too.
3: And they all disappeared as the workroom exploded.

0: here, Kendall. Are any of the others here? The Daleks?
1: What are you doing here?
0: I don't know. Not even where here may be.
1: Oh, we've been transported to the Dalek planet, my dear. To Skaros.
0: I don't understand you.
1: It's a journey through space.
0: They've taken us somewhere. Is that what you mean? Away from your house?
1: Oh, far away. Far, far away.
0: But why? What do they want?
1: I know why I am here. Why you are here, I have not the faintest idea.
0: Seem to understand them. Ask them.
1: Don't be foolish, girl. I shall do no such thing.
0: And where's my father?
1: I do not know. I'm not a nursemaid to your father. Follow me. Of course, I shall do my best for you, but the matter is really entirely out of my hands.
0: No good. You won't help it. Don't worry, Kemmel. I shall protect you. I shall see they do you no harm.
2: Kemmel moved after Maxtable, but Victoria restrained him.
0: Yes, I suppose it was a bit silly. I did. Oh, well, maybe between us we can fight them. We must face it out together.
3: And that is the Dalek City?
1: Yes, it is. I've scattered around, but I can't see any water.
3: Oh, please, don't bother. I feel much better.
1: Are you sure?
3: Yes.
1: Come along, then. We must get along. Oh, you mean just walk into the city?
3: No, no. The city is all around us. At least, beneath us. Come along.
2: The doctor heaved aside a huge boulder, revealing a small dark cavern.
1: How long have you known that's there?
3: Not a sound. I think the Daleks are in for a little surprise.

0: had no time to get him.
1: No time?
0: I was told my house was going to be destroyed. Why?
1: You did not bring the doctor?
0: Everything I possess is in that house. Everything. What right did you or anyone to destroy it? All these years of labor, all these years of research, destroyed through this complete loss. My laboratory, the only real thing in the whole of my existence, destroyed. I, Theodore Maxtable, made a bargain.

I demand to know. Ah!

0: The doctor's party continued along the underground tunnel as Kemmel and Victoria were escorted to join Maxtable in the Dalek control room.
1: Why don't you answer me? You little fool. No one can help you here. No one but me.
2: Silence! Follow me. You wait.
1: I can't see anything.
2: No!
1: Where are you taking me?
0: The doctor tripped the Dalek over the edge down into the darkness.
1: They threatened to kill
3: you. You came up behind me in the dark and twisted my arm.
1: And what else could I do?

0: I don't like the look of this. Back the way we came. Follow me!
1: As lights started to fill the control room, their eyes traveled upwards. There before them was the vast Emperor Dalek.

0: fat sink.
1: So, you are the doctor.
2: We meet at last. I wondered if we ever would.
1: The experiment is over.
2: Yes. I have implanted the human factor in the three Daleks that you gave me. I say run, run.
1: Speak louder!
2: Oh, speak, Jimmy. I was merely telling my friend that the day of the Daleks is coming to an end.
1: Explain.
2: It's very simple. Somewhere in the Dalek race, there are three Daleks with the human factor. Gradually, they will come to question. They will persuade other Daleks to question. You will have a rebellion on your planet.
1: No!
2: I say yes! I've beaten you, and I don't care what you do to me now.
1: Silence! The human factor showed us what the Dalek factor was.
2: What? Well, what does that mean?
1: Without knowing, you have shown the Daleks what their own strength is.
3: While you were doing one thing, they were really making you do another.
1: The human factor is useless.
2: You still have those three Daleks to contend with.
1: They will be impregnated with the Dalek factor. Your discovery. But your work is not over.
2: I won't work for you.
1: You will obey.
2: What is a Dalek factor? Do you want me to get? To obey, to fight, to destroy, to exterminate. I won't do it!
1: Watch!
3: The TARDIS, Doctor!

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1: Doctor Who, Slip Back, Episode 3.

0: time, I'm very concerned about my friend. Would you mind opening the door? She might need my help.
1: That is unlikely. I estimate that she has a 34,613 to 1 chance of surviving such a fall. That's pretty low, you know.
0: Well, can't you check? Don't you have sensors in the ventilator shaft?
1: She won't be in the shaft. She'll have fallen through to the level below. Look, I don't wish to depress you unduly, but the chance of your friend having made a soft landing is somewhere in the region of 8,000,003 to 1. Now, that's pretty unlikely, you must agree.
2: I'm awfully sorry. I hope I didn't hurt you.
3: Are you in the habit of dropping out of ventilator shafts, miss?
2: Of course not. It was an accident. Are you all right?
4: Just a little winded.
3: Now, lad. I think you should seek a medical opinion before committing yourself in matters you're unfamiliar with.
4: I feel fine, sir.
2: He looks fine to me.
3: Are you qualified to hold such an opinion?
2: I'm not a doctor, if that's what you mean.
3: Then one can safely say that your opinion is uninformed and purely speculative.
2: Wait a minute. I know where there is a doctor. He could examine your friend.
3: Is that a fact, miss?
2: He's at the top of the ventilation shaft.
3: Oh, how convenient. Hey, Snatch?
5: Indeed, sir.
2: Now what have I said?
3: It's more what you've implied, miss.
2: Really?
3: Malpractice.
6: Putting on a little weight, aren't we, sir? Too many vodal bars between meals, I should think.
7: Grant doesn't get fat.
6: He's young, sir. And as a junior officer, his relative lack of responsibility still allows him time to go to the gym. On the other hand, sir, he doesn't eat 15 meals a day either.
7: Grant doesn't like me.
6: Oh, I wouldn't say that, sir. If there is a certain lack of warmth in his attitude, I would think it's because he stands in awe of you, sir.
7: Why doesn't anyone like me?
6: You have no need of it, sir. You have what every captain desires. Your crew's deep, unquestioning respect.
7: But I want both.
2: I don't believe we're having this conversation.
3: Put yourself in our position, miss. We just happen to be strolling along when you fall on my colleague here. It then transpires that you have a doctor friend lurking in the shadows, only too eager to offer his services.
2: I don't believe this. Do you know how far I fell? I could have been killed.
3: An occupational hazard.
2: Oh, look, you guys, you've got to believe me. I was wandering around on the level above. It was dark, and I fell into the ventilation shaft.
5: Personally, miss, I would like to believe you.
2: Come and talk to the doctor. He'll confirm that I'm telling the truth.
3: We have every intention of questioning that particular gentleman.
5: Perhaps you wouldn't mind clipping this to your jacket.
2: What for?
3: There are electronic eyes and ears everywhere. That little device inhibits their efficiency.
2: Who are you guys?
3: Even if I were permitted to tell you, miss, I don't think you're qualified to know.
0: Hello? Hello? Is anyone there?
1: I hope you aren't gonna give me a hard time.
0: Me? Good heavens, no.
1: Well, if it's any comfort, your friend is quite safe. Although how she managed to survive such a fall, I shall never know.
0: Where is she?
1: All in good time.
0: Oh, come on now.
1: You said you weren't gonna give me a hard time.
0: As if I would. Or could come to that.
1: You really are quite nice. In many ways, I'm sad you are a prisoner. You're the most agreeable person I've spoken to all day.
6: There we are, sir. Now, if you wouldn't mind turning over.
7: Have they found the Earth Woman yet?
6: I wouldn't know, sir.
7: Computer?
1: I'm right here, Captain. Your pleasure is my pleasure.
7: What news of the female intruder?
1: Everything's under control, sir.
7: Then why isn't she here?
1: The service ducting area is very large, and the search party has little sense of direction.
7: I want the female intruder here, and as quickly as possible.
1: Your wish is my command.
7: While you're here, what is that noise you're pumping into my cabin?
1: Ancient Earth music. I thought it might help the prisoner relax whilst you're interrogating her.
7: Shut it off. I find it offensive.
1: I was quite enjoying it.
7: Shut it off! You see what I have to put up with.
6: I do, sir. You just lie back and let me massage all those little stresses and strains away.
7: Massage my chins, will you? I always find that very relaxing.
8: Computer? Computer? Where are you?
1: Hello there.
8: Where were you?
1: To be honest, hiding. I don't think I can take anyone else shouting at me.
8: What happened?
1: Everything is going wrong. The captain keeps telling me off.
8: Oh, take no notice. He shouts at everyone.
1: I don't think I can take any more. I have this terrible confusion at the heart of my logic circuits. To be perfectly honest, Mr. Grant, I think I'm becoming schizoid.
8: Do you mind if we get back to business?
1: That's what I'm here for.
8: Have you diverted the search party yet?
1: That's about all I have managed to do.
8: Then give me the location of the intruder and I'll go down and make the arrest.
1: I can't find her anywhere. She's disappeared.
8: Has she? Give me her last location. I'll go and look for her myself.
1: Just let me check.
9: The Earth Woman is still alive.
1: I somehow thought you'd turn up.
9: You have failed me.
1: Opening the ventilation shaft was the best I could do at such short notice.
9: Give Grant the information he wants. He can do our work for us. When he finds the woman, the Mastodon can kill them both.
0: Hello? It's me again. I've been waiting for hours.
1: 44 minutes precisely. Now, you said that you wouldn't give me a hard time.
0: It's cold and dark in here. And I was getting very lonely.
1: Not for much longer. Let me introduce you to Service Maintenance Drone 934.
10: How do you do, sir? My former master used to call me Barton. If it so pleases, you may do the same, sir.
0: Why, certainly less formal than 934.
10: Decidedly so, sir. Now, if you wouldn't mind stepping this way, sir.
0: May I ask where you're taking me?
10: I'm afraid it's necessary to descend one level. Would you prefer to use the lift or the stairs, sir?
0: Hold it! Who's that?
10: Mr. Grant, sir.
0: Raise your hands! I'm going to make a run for it.
10: Oh, I wouldn't do that, sir. Mr. Grant is an excellent shot.
11: I said raise your hands!
0: How do you do? I'm the doctor.
11: On this ship, we shoot stairways.
10: I think you'd better withdraw behind me, sir. I should prove adequate cover.
0: Stay where you are. Are you armed?
10: Yes, sir. But unfortunately, the power pack fitted to my gun is exhausted.
11: Drone, move out of the way.
0: Well, how long before he realizes you can't fire back?
10: Very soon, sir. But Mr. Grant is a particularly bright young man. Tends to notice small details.
0: Move! Are you all right?
10: Not really, sir. The servo backup drive to my other limbs has been damaged. I really do think it's the end of us both, sir.

0: This is the BBC.
1: This is the BBC.
0: Ladies and gentlemen, 10 snowballs that shook the world. This has no story and is basically a fantasia and is a dead liberty.
2: We take you back to the London Stock Exchange in 1882. Tin, wool, and rain are falling. The market is reclining under the news.
3: Hello, Stewards.
2: Hello, Plin.
3: Yes.
2: Hey, you know there's talk of the bank rate going up, do you?
3: Huh? Yeah. When did you hear that?
2: On the gramophone this morning.
3: Yeah. Yeah. It sounds rather dangerous. I think there must have been a leak.
2: Why?
3: I saw a plumber going in.
2: Gad.
3: Gad.
2: Water must be flooding the market.
3: We better buy some right away, I think.
4: Hello, hello, hello, hello, hello, hello, hello. This is what I come in. Me, Ninny. Stop! Stop, folks, stop, folks. There you folks. At the time, I was the runner on the stock exchange. I wore the silver greyhound and carried a ginger tomcat.
2: Neddy, sterling is in danger. It's dropped from F sharp to E flat. It must be saved in the key of G.
4: You're right, Gridpipe. And so saying, I swore myself to secrecy. Damn blast, dash!
2: The first thing you know, Neddy, is to warn the occupants of the Eddystone Lighthouse.
4: I-

0: trouble in the break of day. I sit and gobble the dinner.
1: What are you doing, Min?
0: I'm mending your socks, Henry.
1: Min!
0: Hey!
1: Min.
0: Min.
1: Min, you turned the lighthouse light out last night.
0: I know, we can't afford to keep it on all night.
1: Oh, you devil of a woman, now than Min.
0: I can't hear anything.
1: Neither can I. That's the third time today.
0: Oh, there's somebody down there. We'll all be murdering the light out of the... Oh, go away, dirty man. Oh, no.
2: Henry. Where are you up there?
1: Stand on your head. Put out this parachute. Count 10 backwards, then push the string.
2: What happens then?
1: We come down and let you in.
3: Let's pretend I'm in, all right?
4: I'm Cryptic Ned. I wrote this message. It's written on the soles of my feet.
1: A footnote.
4: It contains a mimeograph copy of Beethoven's Fifth, complete with ukulele chords.
1: Min, play that message. That sounds serious to me.
0: Serious music.
1: Yes, Sterling is dropping in the key of E-flat.
0: Get the floor clock.
1: Listen,
0: boys. We mustn't... No. Must keep cool. Mini banister, keep cool. Huh? Don't get excited now. Now, listen. Let's all have some Indian tea. I see. One or two spoons, Nick?
2: Two, please.
0: I'm sorry we haven't any sugar.
4: My plan to save Sterling is to raffle the equator in the key of E-flat.
1: It's a rainy season.
0: Yes.
1: The equator's underwater.
4: I have forestalled that. I'm wearing the plans of a soundproof oil skip.
1: A perfect disguise. But how will we recognize you?
4: Here's half a moustache. If ever you meet a man with the other half, it'll be me.
1: All right, I'll be disguised as... in C-sharp.
4: Splendid. Now I'm off to establish raffle book patrols all along the equator.
0: You sinful man, you.
4: Meantime, here is Max Gilbrey, who will perform a certain unsavory action.

0: Bad news, part two in F sharp.
1: Money out to him?
2: Yes, money.
1: Take a letter in gargling fluid.
2: Hello.
1: To the Postmaster General. Dear General, according to the shape of my knees, I believe that an illegal raffle for the equator is being held, and for certain monies I will reveal the organizer. Let's have that back, please.

0: You filthy swine. You watered my peony.
1: Oh, I'm sorry.
0: No good saying sorry when you're sorry.
2: Oh, dear, fine.
0: See you in part three.
3: Which means Cryptic Ned is standing in the Sahara waiting for a train to the equator. Hop!
1: Hello?
4: Thank you. All free.
5: Listeners, I think it only fair to those without TV sets to describe this man. He was wearing a train driver's hat, holding two sticks, pulling a railway carriage and eating lumps of coal.
6: I'm the engine.
5: I see. Yep. There's a man standing on your head.
6: He's the driver.
1: Yes, hurry up and get him, mate. We're leaving.
7: Mate's all alone.
1: All alone.
5: Is this anybody's seat?
1: Yes, it's anybody's. Jim anybody.
5: You're supposed to be driving this train.
1: Yeah, but standing on Echo's head hurts me kippers.
6: Mind if I come in?
5: Idiot, you're the engine. What are you doing in the carriage?
6: Well, I like a bit of comfort to my mind.
5: Well, sit down there and don't steam on me.
6: All right. Wait, this seat is dangerous. It's got no bottom on it.
5: Well, sit on it and it will have.
6: Oh!
5: What's that for?
6: We're coming up to a tunnel.
8: Tickets, please.
5: Quick, out of the seat.
8: Oh, tickets, please. Oh, tickets, please. A lot of people on the train. I'll look here. What are you doing under that seat, Jim?
5: I'm just visiting a midget named George.
8: My name George? Well, I can't see him.
5: He's moved. Oh. Now, what time do we get to the equator?
8: Oh, but... Come on now, Jim. Mind your ticket, Jim.
5: Here.
8: This is a raffle ticket, Jim.
5: That'll be half a crown. Thank you.
8: Oh, Jim, when's the draw, Jim?
5: Now is the draw. Put your ticket in this hat.
8: Right?
5: Draw.
8: Oh, it's my ticket. I've won. I've won, Jim. What's the prize, Jim?
5: The raffle ticket you found in the hat.
8: He hasn't got a ticket.
1: So off he goes.
5: Gasping. The fiend. He threw me out.
1: And forgot to let go.
5: Well, I didn't hurt myself. Strange. I wonder why.
9: You fell on me, it's why. Hello, everybody. Look at me, flooded. I'm flat all over.
5: You'll be all right as long as you don't stand sideways.
9: Well, I have to go sideways because of my new tune. It's from my latest record and it's called...

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1: 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Who cares if the atmosphere

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1: Ahoy! 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
0: Great splats of fowl. A man with half a mustache.
1: Who's the captain of this dirty old lugger?
0: Me.
1: Right, take me to him.
0: This is his cabin. Oh, no answer. I'll, see if he's in. Oh, and he's out. I'll, What do you want?
1: Major Burnock?
0: That's me.
1: Me? That's the name of the captain.
0: You're lucky you found me. I've only just got in, you know.
1: Are you a good sailor?
0: No, I'm a naughty soldier.
1: I was told you were a competent navigator.
0: You filthy swine, you.
1: Look, I must get to the equator tonight.
0: Tell my ATS driver she can put the car away. I shall be needing her.
1: Hello?
2: Is that cryptic, Ned?
1: Yes. Here's my card.
2: Thank you. Here's my wardrobe.
1: What huge drawers.
2: Yes, I have friends staying with me. My name's Slynn. I have to inform you that your raffling of the equator in E-flat is illegal.
1: I'll change the key to G-sharp.
2: G-sharp, then. But remember, any other key is illegal.
3: Oh, did you hear that, Gritpipe? He's got permission to raffle the equator.
4: Don't worry, hairy French steamer. I have two gentlemen making an imitation equator that will fool any linesman. So, over to them.
0: Steady. Steady, steady, steady now, Mr. Banerjee. Steady, you're able to be steady.
5: Just a moment, please.
0: What?
5: Please, no. Please hold in the opposite end, then. Only then can we complete the task of completion.
0: Indeed, indeed, man. Indeed, your reasoning is of sound capacity to my mind, you understand.
5: I am aware of that, Mr. Lalkakar.
0: Digai.
5: But I am puzzled in the extreme about this task that we are performing.
0: Not only you, man. Not only you, but I too am puzzled.
5: I
0: have never before in my entire life made an imitation in equator before, you understand?
1: Hand over the equator! Right, got it. Greenslid, make an announcement that will get me away.
6: In a trice, cryptic Ned trekked overland with his destination, Bond Street.
5: Good heavens.
1: Keep up, men. Braddock, how far are we from Bond Street?
0: 100,000 miles.
1: Yeah, we'll never make it by tonight. We'll camp at the telephone.
0: Oh, really? Where's Hugh?
1: Hugh?
0: Hugh who?
1: Hugh who, darling?
0: Shall we dance, dear?
1: Love to dance.

0: Part 4. With the Gulf Stream behind them, Neddy and Co., with the imitation equator aboard, made for England on a self-drive raft.
1: Life on the land of world.
2: Mid-ocean. And still 1,000 miles from London. Curse this 30 miles an hour speed limit.
1: Pardon me, but your ship is slowing.
2: Eccles! That's a nasty bullet hole you have in your head.
1: Honey, it wasn't there a minute ago. Yes.
3: Dark Grubbo Dogford.
1: Right.
4: Morning. Morning, sir. Morning.
1: Madam.
4: Morning.
1: I know you're the only shop on this raft. Do you sell Grubbo dog food?
4: Oh, yeah.
1: What's the matter, madam? Oh. You look quite well.
4: Oh. It's Dennis Blacknock.
1: Blacknock?
4: Yes.
1: What has he done to you, that military swine? That's me. Wait, can it be? Where's me old marriage papers?
4: What's he doing?
1: Heavens, it's Minnie Bannister, the toast of Bombay.
4: Oh, Dennis. Oh, naughty Dennis from Pune.
1: Oh, naughty Minnie.
4: After all these years, have you changed much?
1: Only me vest. Who are you, sir?
5: I'm Henry Cran, disguised as... in C-sharp.
4: Oh, Henry.
5: Now, Minnie, who is this man holding you in a military Sam Brown-type embrace?
2: Run! Put down that sock full of grit with which Casey was hit.
4: Oh. Blacknock is a friend of my youth.
5: You've never had one. I insist on diplomatic immunity.
2: Right, roll up your sleeve. It won't happen.
0: Ladies and gentlemen, during this sordid scene, will you please put a blanket over your radios and lower the volume? Meantime, part 4, still aboard the raft.
1: Fishing?
6: What?
1: Fishing?
6: Yeah, I'm fishing.
2: Hey, that's a big battle of worlds just for one day's fishing.
6: Well, I get hungry too, you know. Hey, look at them pigeons.
2: Pigeons, you idiot, they're gulls.
6: Well, boys are gulls, they're nice pigeons.
2: It's England!
7: England! Land of the Philippines, mother of Africa. Hey! What's the matter with you, man? You man not. It's not paid for yet.
2: We haven't a moment to lose. According to my calculations, 2 and 2 are 4. Thank you. Now, bottle. Hold up this photograph and we'll auction the equator.
5: Now, lot number 1, the equator. What am I bid for this lot?
8: Money.
5: Any advance on money?
8: More money.
5: Game for more money?
8: Yimbambalabu.
5: Any advance on Yimbambalabu?
2: Yimbambalabu, sixpence.
9: Hands up, order. Officer, that's the man there.
10: Pardon me, sir. Are you the owner of Equator LXW3457?
2: I am.
10: Is your Equator marked Lot 1?
2: Yes, that's my lot.
10: It certainly is.
2: Whoa.
1: Mm-hmm.
2: Do us a favor.
1: Yep.
2: Don't tell the orders that was the end. We've had a good start.
1: All right.
2: Come on, lad!
0: Having given the cards a 50-yard start, I now inform the audience that that was the end. Oh, no. No, no, steady, steady. No, no. Remember that you're in England. Yes, you're in England. No, fair dues. No. Oh, no. No, no. Come on. Oh, no, I don't like it. You're not playing.

That was the news. An ABC recorded program. Spike Milligan, and that's a Wally Speedface, and the program is produced by Hal Hilton.

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1: You'll get a punch up the conch wall.
0: Mr. Siegel, the practice of punching BBC announcers up the conch was outlawed in 1773.
1: Wrong, Wallace, wrong.
2: Wrong indeed.
1: Oh. Only recently there was a fresh outbreak of up the conch punching. So loosen your gentleman's support for elderly couples. Watch the great poet tragedian William McGonagall sets the scene.
3: Thank you, Paganini. Let me hear that melody divine, Paxton.
4: Oh, folks. The ballad of the punch of the conch. No laughing, please, folks. Listen, folks, 'twas in the year of 1923 when the punch of the conker struck without rhyme or reason. Late one night, without any warning, he struck a gentleman's private conk whilst he was yawning.
1: Hello. What's going on here?
5: Oh, I've been punched up the conch, officer.
1: I'll have to make a note of this. Now, where did I put my notebook? Oh, it's in the sideboard here. Now, tell me all.
5: Well, I was sleeping on the Joe in the garden. The piano. When a leather omnibus draws up, and out jumps a man wearing a mouse boxing glove on his hand. "What's that up there?" he says. Up I looks and wallop. Right up me old conk there.
1: I see. Have you ever committed a murder?
5: No.
1: I can't get you a nut, then. Now tell me, why were you sleeping on the piano in the garden?
5: Because the grass was damp, mate. And I don't want to get the nadgers again, you see. My wife's got the lurgy, and my eldest boy's got the plin, mate.
1: Sergeant Dongler, take this man along to the station.
6: Yes, sir.
1: And put him on the train for Birmingham.
6: Right, sir.
5: Let go, mate.
6: Come on,
7: Eleven ten, Inspector Seagorn dismissed the conch punching as drunk's hallucination. Hearn of the Hearn. 11:11, Seagorn returned to Scotland Yard. 11:12, Scotland Yard returned to London. Oh, pearl, snarl.
1: Seagorn of Fabian Yard here.
8: Pardon me, sir. This is the management of the Red Indian Youth Hostel in Paddington W2. We are just having a nasty incident here, sir.
1: Really? What happened?
9: I'll tell you all about it. Please put on this cardboard turban. Thank you. Now, we were sitting down, sir, playing ping pong in the Oriental style, when a leather omnibus approaching from the direction of W4, and the occupant wearing a mask boxing glove is punching poor Bert Ramjet Singh right up his conk, and poor Ramjet Singh is falling backwards in the direction of SW2. So help me, sir, to this.
1: Good, I said. Then that old man sleeping on the piano was telling the truth.
10: Yes,
1: sir, Constable, go up to Birmingham and bring him back. I'm sending someone for you. Now then, Sergeant Greenslade, question all people wearing mask, boxing gloves, and driving leather and omnibuses.
11: It'll take time, sir.
1: Very well, take time. And Greenslade?
11: Yes, sir.
1: Do be careful. Remember, you're all I've got.
11: Don't worry, sir. I'm wearing my trousers back to front.
1: It must be hell in there! Here he is, sir.
5: Hello, mate.
1: You're back quickly?
5: Yes, we brought the train by a aeroplane.
1: Splendid. Now, look, what did this attacker look like?
5: I don't know. I didn't see him, mate.
1: I see. And would you recognize him if you didn't see him again?
5: Straight away. Although, you know, sir, I must admit me eyes ain't what they used to be.
1: No?
5: No, they used to be me ears.
1: Sergeant, take this man to Birmingham and put him on the police station for cruel.
6: Nothing got me, sir.
1: And Sergeant Gilby?
10: Yes, boy?
1: Your nose is an obvious temptation to the punch of the conker. Place his harmonica under it as a protection.
10: Plutty.
1: Right. Run the back for the old brandy there.

0: Let me see. There's only one entry. We'll have to go in there. Dear listeners, up a narrow street in a broad road, which ran through a long, narrow lane, in a quaint little old-fashioned town.
1: You'll starve.
0: We saw a small green door.
2: We now reveal for the very first time exactly what is going on behind that green door.
3: Green door! Green door!
4: Min, Min.
3: Ooh,
4: I can't concentrate on the brown leather when you keep singing the green door, you know.
3: You gotta get modern, Henry.
4: Modern?
3: Modern.
4: I am modern, Min. I am known as Modern Cran.
3: Lots of mercy, he's losing.
4: You think that because I don't sing rhythm-type melodies, that I'm a corny? Well, you asked for this.
3: What? He's losing his
4: you
3: reason.
4: You asked for it.
3: Oh, dear.
4: I'm going to sing modern.
3: I'll put my corset on.
4: One, two, three, four. Mister, what you call him? What you doing tonight? Yeah. Put the door up. Hope you're in the mood because I'm nailing all right. Oh, go, man, go. There, Min. Let that be a lesson to you.
3: Oh, dear.
4: You and your Dan Leno School of Rhythm. Let us get back to the leather omnibus, Mick.
3: Well, we never seem to sell any.
4: I know, I can't understand it, you know. We make the finest leather omnibuses in the world. Min, the penguin wants to go out.
3: I'll tell you what, Henry, if we want to sell more of these modern leather rhythm omnibuses, we should do more modern American advertising type advertising.
4: We can't get more modern than we are already, Min.
3: What do you mean, Henry?
4: We've got a gas lit poster in the gents' wash up and brush up in Piccadilly Tube.
3: I bet that's been marked for life by now.
4: We must keep production rolling, Min.
3: Yeah.
4: Help me lace up this leather engine.
3: Mind the piston rod now.
5: Good morning.
3: What is it?
4: Min.
3: Welsh rubber. What is it?
4: It's a jet customer direct from the Piccadilly Wash and Brush Up. Mr. Buttercullin, what are you doing tonight? Yeah.
0: So that's what happened to Harry Roy. Now, sir, I'm from the police department.
4: Min and I haven't done anything wrong.
0: I don't suppose you could at your age,
3: what?
0: No.
3: What do you mean?
0: What I've come for is your record of all leather omnibuses sold.
4: Just a minute, sir. We shall have to look in the vital ledger.
6: I didn't do anything wrong.
4: Let's see. Omnibuses sold, yes. Here's the first one we sold, 1873.
0: And the next one?
4: Yes. Oh, we haven't finished it yet.
0: No. Well, who did you sell the first one to?
4: We don't know. You see, he punched me up the conch and displaced my string and leather wig.
0: Dear listeners, here was proof. Whoever bought that leather omnibus was to punch up the conker.
3: No!
7: Eight 76, got back to headquarters, found dinner in oven.
0: 2 months went by.
7: Dinner got cold. 3 months went by, there were no more reports of punch up the conking. Work at Scotland Yard went on as normal.
0: Sergeant Hobb, turn that radio down, will you? Thank you. Now, any news?
8: Yes, sir. I think we can close the Dick Turpin case now we discovered. We discovered where he was hiding, sir.
0: Where?
8: Under a gravestone in Highgate Cemetery, sir.

0: Are you sure it wasn't a disguise?
1: Oh, I never thought of that, sir. I'll send a man round with a police shovel. I get him.
0: Yes? Send him in.
2: Good morning, Inspector. Great Pipe Thin is the name. Permit me to introduce you to the part owner of my suit, Count Jim Thighs Moriarty.
0: Wow.
2: Schlapper Royal and noted amateur postman.
0: How do you do? How do you do? The voice came from a thin, heavily oiled Lyle Street Frenchman.
3: Oh.
0: His suit was a West End misfit and fitted him perfectly. He occasionally took a sip from a steaming jam tin of porridge.
2: Inspector, we seek the long-lost heir to the Spong fortune of £40,000.
0: Have you any clue to his identity?
2: He has a habit of leaping off leather omnibuses and punching people up the conk.
0: Gad, there's just a chance that this might be the up-the-conk puncher.
2: Moriarty, how many times have I told you not to drive that leather omnibus round the bedroom in broad daylight? You know these blinds are drawn, they're not real.
4: Thank you. I was only practicing my leap and conk punching.
2: Yes, I quite understand, Moriarty.
4: You do that, oh.
2: Now, did you put the advert in the Times?
4: Yes, here, read it.
2: Let me see.
4: From left to right, the new style.
2: How appropriate. They've put it in the fourth leader. Don't risk being punched up the conk. Wear a Moriarty nose protector. Now available in flesh-tint plastic. Send 10-shilling postal order for free receipt. Splendid! Well, according to the 9 o'clock news, it's getting dark outside.
4: Dark? What ideal conditions for night?
2: Yes. A few more punch up the conk attacks and the orders will start rolling in.
4: Right, tonight we start the punch up the conking.
0: I called an all-night meeting but held it in the day because the light was better. Now, gentlemen, where's the head of the river police?
5: Falling in the water.
0: Thank you, Sir Lawrence. Gentlemen! Gentlemen, I am of the opinion that the heir to the Spawn fortune and the Punch of the Conqueror are one and the same person.
6: How can two people be one person, sir?
0: It's all done under cover of darkness. Therefore, until further notice, all people showing signs of darkness will be searched.
7: I object!
0: Silence, Ellington. Give us the old Calypso banana boat song while we slip on the back for the old Marlon Brando down.
8: Good idea. Good idea.

0: Midnight, 12:30. Entire London police force now wearing Moriarty nose protectors. Inspector Seagone check on all police boats with the Pearl Snarl and the Hern Pearl.
1: Evening, Dachshund of Dick Green. Anything to report? Good heavens! He's collapsed in the direction of pavement. Just as I thought. The constable's nose protector has been severely dented. And there's a fingerprint of a boxing glove on it. Quick! Give him some air. Undo the buttons on his boots.
2: I want to be buried with my socks on.
1: Here, my poor man. Swallow this bottle of smelling salts. Steady now. Just sit in the direction of up and tell me what happened.
2: Well, I felt all right, sir, until some idiot made me swallow a bottle of smelling salts.
1: Pick Sergeant after him! Now, Bowser, when I arrived here, you were lying in the gutter. Why?
2: I was off duty, sir.
1: I trust it's different when you're on duty.
2: Oh, yes, sir. Then I lie on the pavement.
1: That's better.
2: It is.
1: Hello, what? Yes. Bowser, great news. A leather omnibus has been discovered grievously injured. It collided with a lead tricycle on the roof of the Kensington Science Museum. Gentlemen, the mystery assailant is now immobilized. There's only one place he can get a new leather omnibus.
3: Where?
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5: This is the light service of the BBC Home Programme. Here is the 9 o'clock noise. To date, the £40,000 due to the heir of Spawn is still unclaimed. The only clue to the missing heir is that he always rides in a leather omnibus.
6: Oh, did you hear that, Gladys, darling?
7: Yes, darling.
6: If I can get a leather omnibus, I could pass myself off as the heir of Spawn and collect 40,000 naughty pounds.
7: Oh, blimey.
6: Gladys, darling, this is a moment I've been waiting for.
7: Oh, darling.
6: Oh, all these years I've lived off you. You've lent me money, bought me suits, and never asked for a penny back.
7: Another penny.
6: If I get this 40,000 pounds, at least I can afford to run away from you. Ellington, let that penguin out, will you?
8: Yes, Major.
6: Yes, now lay out your puggri, your duty, and your loincloth.
8: Oh, good. Am I going out?
6: No, I am. And lay out one boot.
8: Why?
6: I'm going to hop to where the leather omnibus factory lives.

Meanwhile, in a sleeping England, and let's face it, England is asleep, I have surrounded the Cran Omnibus factory with two plainclothes detectives who are secreted in the ground floor attic of a nearby clock repairer's.

0: What time is it, Eccles?
1: Just a minute, I got it written down here on a piece of paper. A nice man wrote the time down for me this morning.
0: Oh. Then why do you carry it around with you, Eccles?
1: Well, if anybody asks me the time, I can show it to them.
0: Wait a minute, Eccles, my good man.
1: What is it, fellow?
0: It's written on this bit of paper. What is 8 o'clock, is written.
1: I know that, my good fellow. That's right. When I asked a fellow to write it down, it was 8 o'clock.
0: Well, then, supposing when somebody asks you the time, it isn't 8 o'clock.
1: Well, then I don't show it to them.
0: Well, how do you know when it's 8 o'clock?
1: I got it written down on a piece of paper.
0: Well, I wish I could afford a piece of paper with the time written on.
1: Oh.
0: Here, Echo.
1: Yeah?
0: Let me hold that piece of paper to my ear, would you? Here. This piece of paper ain't going.
1: What? I've been told a forgery.
0: No wonder it stopped at 8 o'clock.
1: Oh, dear.
0: You should get one of them things my granddad's got.
1: Oh?
0: His firm gave it to him when he retired.
1: Oh.
0: It's one of them things, what it is, that wakes you up at 8 o'clock, boils the kettle, and pours a cup of tea.
1: Oh, yeah. What's it called?
0: My grandma.
1: Oh. Oh, wait a minute. How does she know when it's 8 o'clock?
0: She got it written down on a piece of paper.
2: All right.
1: What?
2: A man has just got into Crun's factory.
1: Whoa.
2: If he comes out driving a leather omnibus, arrest him.
0: Is this man armed?
2: Armed and legged.
1: Oh. Yeah.
2: Psst. Here he comes. Quick, Eccles. Do an imitation of a bus stop.
3: Stop.
4: I'm sorry. This is a private bus.
2: Come out with your hands up and your legs down.
4: What? I'm the heir to the Spawn fortune.
2: Get him! The dreaded punch of the Conqueror's brought the book. Take him in.
0: Hit. End of hitting. Thank you.
1: Oh.
2: Yes, folks. Bedknock is now doing 100 years imprisonment, and lucky he didn't get life.
4: What I denied all.
5: And thus, another glorious miscarriage of justice was perpetrated.
4: A lie, I tell you. What?
5: Grippipe and Moriarty, for their nose protectors, were each given a knighthood and a spare pair of trousers.
6: Oh, I say the name.
5: Sic transit gloria, or in English, good night. That was The Goon Show, a BBC recorded program featuring Peter Sellers, Harry Seacombe, and Spike Milligan, with the Ray Ellington Quartet, Max Gelray, and the orchestra conducted by Wally Stott. Script by Spike Milligan and Larry Stevens. Announcer Wallace Greenslade. The program produced by Pat Dixon.

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1: The Paradise of Death, Episode 2.
2: Stand back! Stand back! No, no, don't move him. Don't move either of them.
3: Is he...
2: Greber's broken his neck.
3: But the doctor...
2: It'd be a miracle for anybody to survive a fall from that height.
4: Make way, please. Mind your backs. What happened?
2: Well, they both fell from the top of the lift scaffolding. Must be 200 feet. The roof of the entry porch broke their fall, but this fellow's a goner. No doubt of that.
4: Yeah, we got a call that some guy was threatening to jump. I'm afraid this one's gone too.
3: Oh, no!
4: Sorry, love. That's the way it is. The doc will have to confirm it, but I'm afraid there's no doubt. Okay, Trev.
3: But the doctor...
2: I'm sorry, Miss Smith. Sarah Jane. We just have to face it. The doctor is dead.
5: And you're quite sure?
6: They've both been taken to the mortuary.
5: A dreadful tragedy. Exactly what we wanted.
6: It was on the news. There's a crowd outside, like Trafalgar Square on New Year's Eve. They'll have the gate down if I don't let them in soon.
5: Are your people ready?
6: As ready as they'll ever be.
5: Then let them in, dear boy. Let them in. My dear Brigadier, I cannot begin to tell you how devastated we are. Aren't we, Tregan?
7: Devastated.
5: How can we express
2: yes,
5: the way we...
2: Well, kind of you, but be that as it may, I'm here on official business. I have to ask you to cancel the opening of Space World this afternoon.
5: Do you indeed? And I have to tell you that I have no intention of complying. You're too late anyway.
2: What?
5: If you listen, you'll no doubt be able to hear the baying of the great British public bent on pleasuring itself. Or is that the phrase I'm after?
2: Well, we shall have to clear them all out then. As officer commanding the United Nations Intelligence Task Force in the UK, I'm empowered under the treaty to...
5: But there are so many forms of power, aren't there? Before you get stuck in the political mire of exactly who has the power to do what and to whom, I would strongly advise you to read this letter. It hurts the pride, doesn't it? Falling flat on one's face. Never mind. I'm sure Mummy will kiss it better.
2: But, General, it was a letter from the Prime Minister. Not just from his office. A personal letter guaranteeing him and his precious corporation freedom from any interference of any kind whatsoever.
8: Very frustrating. But what do you expect me to do about it?
2: Well, surely, sir. The commanding officer of the whole of unit could override...
8: Answer me, Brigadier. We are bound by the United Nations Treaty. Remember the host country clause? Here in Geneva, we get this sort of thing coming in every day.
2: I see. Would you have any objection if I went over your head to New York?
8: To the Secretary General? Well, you could try, I suppose. I don't hold out much hope.
9: Did you know him well?
3: Not all that well, but he was a good man and a brave one. Silly, I know, but I feel as if I'd lost my best friend.
9: I don't think it's silly at all.
3: Oh, you're very sweet, Jeremy. Oh, she's no good. Life must go on. He'd want it to. We'd better get back to the office and get these pics developed.
9: Oh, look. There's that Brigadier chap.
3: Where?
9: There, sitting in that little old car. The yellow one, talking on the phone.
3: Oh, it's the doctor's car. He calls... He used to call her... Bessie.
2: But Secretary General...
8: To the contrary, you would be well advised to bottle up Mr. Waite's hitters, as the saying goes. It is of the utmost imperative that he is not to be made upset.
2: But if the Paracon Corporation is...
8: Understand me clear, Brigadier Lethbridge Stewart. You will be held personally responsible if, through any action of yours, there are any hitches in these... delicate negotiations.
2: But what negotiations?
8: I have said quite too much already. Goodbye.
2: Blast!
7: No, Sarah, it's all rubbish. I mean, Atlantis, alien monsters. I'm not the editor of a Sunday tabloid.
3: Of course you're not. You're the dearest, cleverest, sweetest, loveliest editor, the best glossy on the market.
7: You noticed?
3: Oh, it'd be a sort of tribute to the unknown genius in our midst. Who was this man? All that stuff. And shots of the crab-clawed camellias. To sauce it up a bit.
10: But there aren't any. What? There aren't any shots of the crab clawed what's it? I just got them back from Anthony. Here. Waste of a film, he says.
7: Let me have a look.
3: There's nothing to look at. Just shots of an empty space. You can see the wooden walls, and that's the lot. The Brigadier needs to know about this. He should be back at Unit HQ by now. May I use your phone, Clorinda?
7: Be my guest.
11: Not much doubt how Mr. Gribber bought his exit pass. Next gentleman, please, Mr. Wilkins.
12: Uh-huh. They tell me that you... are you Dr. Willow?
13: It's Professor Willow.
12: Oh, I'm sorry. My name's Lethbridge Stewart, Professor.
11: Oh, yes, of course. You're in charge of the... how do you do? Well, I was just about to have a look at this.
12: The doctor, yes. That's why I've come. It suddenly crossed my mind that...
11: That's odd.
12: What is it?
11: Wilkins, you must have made a mistake. This man hasn't fallen from 200 feet.
12: Well, he certainly did. I saw him fall.
11: Yes, but there doesn't appear to be a single bone broken.
12: Well, that's just it, you see.
11: Still as dead as last Sunday's joint, though. We'd better take a look at his innards.
12: No, stop!
11: Not squeamish, are you, Brigadier?
12: No, of course not. It's just that I happen to know the doctor, and, well, it's just possible that... Well, there was at least one other occasion when...
11: If you're suggesting that there's the remotest chance of reviving this man... Spontaneous remission of death is somewhat rare in my... Good grief!
13: Oh, my God!
12: There you are, you see.
11: Look, would you mind taking that scalpel a little further away from my abdomen? You'll do me a mischief in a minute.
12: Oh, but thank you.
11: You're... I mean, you were dead.
12: Oh, was I? Yes, well, clearly I'm not now. Lethbridge Stewart, look, would you be so good as to find my clothes, old chap? It's a trifle party without them.
3: Well, thank you for trying. Do you think you could give me that other number? The phone in Bessie. Oh, I'm sorry, in the doctor's car. Yes? Yes. Thank you very much. See you later.
7: Where are you going?
3: Back to Space World, of course. I'm going to find out what exactly is going on.
14: Can I come too?
3: Oh, Jeremy.
14: I'm awfully good at keeping watch.
11: My dear Brigadier, it's just a simple matter of bone relaxation. If you should find yourself falling from a great height, bone relaxation can help you.
14: But that's physiological rubbish.
11: Yes, well, of course it is. I was using shorthand. More strictly speaking, it is analogous to the breakdown and regeneration of liable tissue in the formation of a pupa.
14: Excuse me.
11: I'm sorry.
12: Oh, this is Professor Willow, the doctor.
11: Professor Mortimer Willow, who wrote that paper on the post-mortem agglutination of red blood cells in victims of carbon monoxide asphyxiation?
14: The same.
11: Oh, I'm very pleased to meet you, sir. An excellent piece of work.
14: Thank you. I quite agree.
12: What's more to the point, Doctor, is that it was Professor Willow who wrote the post-mortem report on the victim of the attack on Hampstead Heath.
11: Of course. And you have the body here?
13: Yeah, you were in the fridge with him.
11: Any chance of a quick glance?
14: With the greatest of pleasure. Well, don't just stand there, Wilkins.
13: Sorry, Prof.
14: Now, as I said, the case presents some very strange features. Oh. You can see for yourself, the marks of the teeth and the tearing of the flesh are extremely atypical.
11: Yeah, to say the least.
14: Well, what's more, since the initial report, I have found even more reason for puzzlement. I have analysed the traces of the saliva on the deceased's clothes, what was left of them. And of all things, it turns out to be acidic.
11: Acidic? Then that settles it. The creature who perpetrated this horror is not of this planet. Thank you, Mr. Wilkins. I think we've seen plenty. Wait. Look.
14: What?
11: There's a hair.
14: Where?
11: Well, there, man, there, as plain as the nose on your face, under the nail of the first digit of the left hand.
14: I examined the nails.
11: It's nearly a millimetre in length. I can't think how you came to miss it. Well, don't just stand there. Give me a microscope slide. Got it. Now then, microscope. Microscope.
12: Wilkins.
11: Yes. Aha.
14: What is it?
11: Take a look for yourself.
14: Thank you. Well, well, well.
11: What can you see?
14: This did not come from a mammal. And if he wasn't attacked by a mammal, what in heaven's name did attack him?
15: You are wrong, Trigon.
11: I think not, Chairman.
15: It's far better if you return to Paracon forthwith and take Fido and Fifi with you. The sooner you go, the sooner we are safe.
11: I should still feel happier.
15: The only person who might have posed a threat has been dealt with. The Doctor is dead.
16: Forgive us for barging in unannounced.
17: Doctor!
16: But your secretary seems to have gone home for the evening.
15: Doctor. But we were told...
16: Yeah, well, you shouldn't believe everything that you hear, Mr. Freed. Now, we'd like to have a little chat.
15: Nothing would give me greater pleasure. Mr. Tragen, it might be as well if you put those arrangements we were discussing in hand straight away.
11: Yes, of course, Mr. Freeth.
12: You're not going far, I hope.
11: Relatively speaking, no. If you will excuse me, gentlemen.
15: I gather you've been having a little chat with an old friend of mine, Brigadier, in New York.
12: Yes, that's right.
15: You'll no doubt be gratified to hear that your attempt to go to the top of the tree has borne fruit. I am, so to speak, a peach ripe for the plucking.
12: Sir?
15: We have agreed that I should keep no more secrets from you. In her words, that I should come clean as the driven snow. I'm sure you recognize the style. So, what do you want to know?
18: Space World will be closing in 5 minutes' time. Thank you for visiting us. Space World will be closing in 5 minutes' time.
19: Hiya! Doctor, I've got pins and needles. Oh, it's all right. There's nobody in here. They've all gone. I say... That old Camellia's thingy is lying down sort of chewing like a cow. Oh, what?
20: Shh. Anybody here? Okay, Doc. Camellia's is clear.
19: He's gone. Good Lord.
21: What is it?
19: Well. It's all gone. Desert and all.
21: Switched off. They've just switched him off. No wonder he didn't come out on the film.
15: A non-mammalian hair. So, are you suggesting that one of our little monsters from outer space escaped from Space World last night and did the noughties? Well, since we're playing the truth game, let me tell you something.
11: Yes, well, I'll save you the trouble. The creatures in your exhibits are mere hallucinations. A more complex version of experienced reality induced in the audience's brains by a radiated matrix of modulated psychomagnetic beams.
15: My, aren't we the clever clogs? I hate to admit it, but you have it exactly right. It's all an illusion.
12: Good heavens above. I'd have sworn that
15: if you tried to touch one of our little family, your hand would go right through it. So how could one of them have harmed that poor fellow?
11: Yes, well, you're missing the point, Mr. Freeth. If those animals are a form of ER, then the experience of them has been recorded. They're all images of real creatures. I recognized your so-called crab-clawed Camellia's as soon as I saw it.
15: You recognized it? Who are you, Doctor?
11: Somebody who spent a long weekend on Aldebaran 2 a few years ago. Too long a weekend. The food was disgusting.
15: Yes, it is, isn't it? How many recipes are there for cactus pulp?
11: You're not from Earth at all, are you? You come from the other side of the galaxy.
15: It's a fair cop. I'll go quietly.
12: You mean that you admit...
15: No. I was speaking metaphorically. A bad habit of mine. I have no idea how that poor young man died. I was merely agreeing that I and my friends are, so to speak, an ethnic minority on this planet. Let me bare my breast and tell you all, as I promised. Then you'll be in a better position to make a judgment.
19: But why are we checking them all? If one monster's a fake, they all will be.
21: Second rule of investigative journalism, Jeremy. Never take anything for granted. Mm-hmm. The flesh-eating griffin seems to have gone home for his tea as well.
19: What's the first rule? Of investigative journalism?
21: Oh, get your expenses sorted out. Oh, come on, let's go and have a look at the spaceships.
15: So you see, there's nothing more sinister going on than an ordinary commercial venture. We have been secretly negotiating with your leaders for some time.
12: Secret negotiations? About a funfair?
0: Is that good scotch, Lethbridge Stewart?
17: What? Yeah, best drop of malt I've tasted since my grandfather died.
0: Mm. And this sherry can only be described as noble. Mr. Freeth wants to get us on his side.
22: I said you were a clever clogs, Doctor.
0: He knows how wary the human tribe is of foreigners. What sort of a welcome do you think a gang of alien carpetbaggers from outer space would get?
22: Not quite the expression I might have used myself. But fundamentally, Doctor, you've hit it on the button. Or even the nose. Our proposals can only be of benefit to the economy of your world. A valuable new export market for a new product. Cheap imports of every kind. The benefit of advanced technologies which can offer a life of ease and luxury to the vast majority of your people. We have a paradise of our own on Paracon. We want you to share it.
17: So, you plan to get the public on your side before it's revealed that you come from outside the solar system. Give them a spoonful of honey to help the pill go down.
0: Well done, Brigadier.
22: Exactly right. Except that in this case, it'll turn out to be honey. Honey. Honey.
21: Sarah, what? I still don't understand why we're looking inside all these spaceship ride thingies. They never pretended that they were anything but simulations all the time.
23: That's right. But we didn't see inside all of them, did we? Perhaps they're using one of them as a kennel.
21: Shh! Someone coming.
24: And return at once to be ready to pick up Chairman Freeth. We may need to leave in a hurry.
4: Yes, Vice Chairman Freeth.
23: It's that one who took Mr. Gribber away. I'm going to follow him.
21: They're stopping.
24: And do we have to feed the guards before we go? You know what they can be like if they're hungry.
4: Couldn't find much, but they've had two cats apiece, a Labrador and a Cocker Spaniel. They're quite satisfied.
24: They don't sound very satisfied to me.
21: Oh, I say. The rotten lot.
23: What did I tell you? Here, take this.
21: What is it?
23: I wrote down the Briggs phone numbers. Go and ring him. Get him here. I'm going in to have a look.
0: Ordinary commercial venture, my eye. There's a great deal more to it than that, Brigadier, you may be sure.
17: What do you mean, this PR idea? Softening up the public and all that?
0: Yes, exactly. It's the same as throwing maggots into the river to attract the poor fish you hope to have for dinner.
17: Your choice of metaphor is hardly flattering.
0: It wasn't intended to be.
17: Lethbridge Stewart?
21: Oh, it's Jeremy Fitzoliver. Sarah Jane Smith asked me to ring. It's sort of urgent, really. Well, I mean a bit.
17: Well, what's up?
21: We found those dog thingies that killed that man. At least we think we have. Sarah's gone into their kennel. I mean...
17: Where are you?
21: Just across the road from it. I can see it from here. I say, doors are closing.
17: Yeah, but where are you, man?
21: I said, in the phone box opposite the... Oh, I see what you mean. In that road where all the space rides are. That's it, you see. Sarah's gone into one of them. I can hardly see it now they've closed the door. It's so dark, but...
17: What is it?
21: It's going up in the air. It's taking off. I mean, it's a real... Oh, Lord. They've gone. They've gone off with Sarah Jane.
25: Creston.
4: Yes, Vice Chairman Tragen.
25: Warn me when you're about to make the jump into hyper.
4: Will do. You've quite a while yet. We have to clear the solar system first.
25: Very good.
26: Get down! Down now! Down! That's better.
25: Now. I think we better come out now. Yes, you. Trying to hide behind the spacesuit rack.
26: Get!
25: Well, well, it's the journalist girl.
27: I warn you, the Brigadier knows that I'm here.
25: Oh, is that so? And where's the Brigadier? Exactly.
27: Could you please put those creatures away?
25: By all means. Come on now, come on!
4: Vice Chairman Tragen, the weight ratio has changed. We're carrying more than we should. I think we should check before we make the jump.
25: Yes, Creston, we have a stowaway.
4: Is everything all right?
25: Thank you, yes, everything's under control.
27: Where are we going?
25: To my home planet, Paracon. And frankly, my dear, to arrive with you as a passenger might prove something of an embarrassment. On the other hand...
27: What are you going to do with me?
25: Oh, a good question, to which I'm sure I shall find an answer. But in the meantime, we must try to make you comfortable.
27: Oh, thank you.
25: Or would it be more fun to make you uncomfortable?
27: Hmm?
25: You see, although by definition the journey through hyperspace takes no time at all, subjectively it's tediously long.
27: So?
25: I shall be glad to have something to distract me. We must think up some little games. I'm very good at thinking up little games.
1: And did you recognize this man she was following?
27: Well, yes. It was the one Mr. Grabber went with.
2: Careful, Doctor. You nearly clipped that one.
1: You heard what Jeremy said. Sarah's been abducted by Traeger. It's quite clear to me...
25: Moron!
1: If you don't know the width of your car, you shouldn't be driving it.
2: Pete's sake, Doctor. Slow down.
1: She's in the hands of a ruthless sadist who would stop at nothing. We have to get after her.
2: What? Well, how?
1: In the TARDIS, of course.
27: Why do you want to tie me up? I can't do you any harm, and I certainly can't escape.
25: Indeed. But that wouldn't be half the fun.
27: Fun?
25: Well, you see... Now, that's not too tight. It's all part of the game we're going to play.
27: What game?
25: It's called How Far Do I Have to Go Before She...
27: Before she what?
25: Well, that's just it. There are so many variations. How far do I have to go before she... begs me for a kiss, starts screaming, dies. There, that's it. Quite comfortable. It won't be long now before the hyper jump.
2: What are you doing, Doctor?
1: The psychotelemetric circuit. Unless I repair it, we'll never get to Paracon. I mean, we know where the planet is, within a few thousand light years.
2: Oh, do we?
1: Yeah, well, I do. Sonic screwdriver, please, Jeremy.
5: Do you mean this?
1: Yes, that's the one, thanks. Yeah, plug in the soldering arm, will you, Roger? We can spend an eternity searching. I mean, TARDIS will take us to the right neck of the woods and then home in on Paracon using this in her cyclotelemeter.
2: And what's that?
1: That? It's the hair of the dog, to coin a phrase. Or rather, the non-dog. I was abstracted it when the professor wasn't looking. Give me the soldering arm, will you, please, Jeremy? Good chap. Well, Brigadier, if you can't find anything useful to do, may I suggest you go and ring Freeth and try putting the fear of God, or alternatively, the United Nations into him?
27: I don't think you've thought this through, Mr. Tragen.
25: Really? Do tell me.
27: You said that I would be an embarrassment to you on Paracon. Well, wouldn't a corpse? Or a
25: mouthing, white-faced creature scared literally out of her wits?
27: Yes! Wouldn't one of those be even more embarrassing for you?
25: This is your first time in space, Miss Smith?
27: No. Yes.
25: Oh, it's very big, you know. And our garbage disposal system is very efficient. But I do appreciate your concern, believe me.
27: How can you be so inhuman?
25: No, but that's exactly what I am. I'm not remotely human. To be precise, I'm barely humanoid. Unlike my friend Chairman Freeth and his compatriots. Would you like to see what my face really looks like underneath this?
6: Chairman Traeger.
25: Ready when you are, Creston. I'm more than ready. Eager.
6: No, it's... I've got Chairman Freeth for you.
25: Oh, would you better put him through? Oh, and Creston.
6: Yes, sir?
25: Don't tell him about our guest.
6: I already have. Sorry, sir.
25: Never mind. Put him on. No, wait. Ask him to hold on. I shan't keep him a moment.
27: What are you...
25: I must apologize for cutting you short so impolitely. I'm sure you understand the necessity. Right, Creston?
7: What's going on, Traeger? Who have you got there?
25: Nobody of consequence, Chairman. A journalist. A professional busybody. Better out of everybody's way.
7: Is her name Smith? Sarah Jane Smith.
25: Why, yes, I believe it is. How did you know that?
7: Let me speak to her.
25: I'm afraid she's a little tied up at the moment.
7: Up to your old tricks, are you? Well, I'm sorry to spoil your fun, but I've just had a call from the Brigadier. He claims to know that you have Miss Smith on board. I denied all knowledge of you. And your deliciously disgusting doings, of course. But since we are the goodies at the moment, it might be as well if she were to remain, intacta, so to speak.
25: She's seen the guards.
7: Pity. Very well, keep her incommunicado, but safe. She's more useful to us alive and well. the situation has changed now that we know the doctor isn't dead.
25: But, Chairman, I...
7: You're greedy, Dragon. Do you know that?
25: I do. I am.
7: Don't worry. Once the hue and cry has died down, you can have her back.
12: Well, can't you get a move on, Doctor?
1: Huh?
12: I did my best with Freeth. But even if he was lying, it seems that he has no way of getting in touch with Tragen.
1: If they're into hyperspace or out the other side, that's perfectly true, of course.
27: Does that mean we can't catch them after all? I mean, what about Sarah?
1: Oh, don't worry. TARDIS has a trick worth two of that up her sleeve. By doubling back in the time vortex, she can effectively start before Tragen. We can be on Paracon, waiting for him to arrive.
12: But what about the limitation thingamy? I thought you told me
1: what,
12: that...
1: the Blinovid limitation effect?
12: Hmm.
1: Or that only prevents her taking us back into our own past. Really, Brigadier, I sometimes think you have a very shaky grasp of the special theory of relativity. Right, that should do it. Jeremy, bring the tools, will you?
27: But I thought you were going in a rocket thingy. I mean, that's only an old police phone box.
12: Wait till you get inside.
1: Right, that's the way. Quickly now. I want to close the doors.
27: I see. I mean... it's bigger on the inside than it is on the...
1: Look, what are you doing in here, boy?
27: Well, you asked me to bring the tools.
1: Yes, well, it's too late now. I've activated the coordinates. You'll have to come too.
27: Is there any reason why you should keep me tied up?
25: We shall soon be through the hyperspace and touching down on Paracon. Of course, if you were to give me your word...
27: I presume that we shan't be landing at your equivalent to Heathrow.
25: I have my own facilities in my own backyard, I think you would call it.
27: Fortress Tragen, with a nice selection of hungry beasties roaming the grounds.
25: Well, I might almost think you'd been there.
27: I'll give you my word, all right. I don't know what your game is, but you're evil through and through. And I give you my word that I'll go on fighting you to the end, whatever that might be.
25: The brave ones are always so much more rewarding. When at last they break, the extremity of their fear resonates like the shriek of a thousand out-of-tune violins. How can I bear to wait?
27: Are we there?
1: We are. On the other side of that door, according to Mr. Freeth, we shall find a paradise. A paradise called Paracon. Of course, it rather depends on your definition of paradise. You ready, Brigadier?
12: Ready, Doctor.
1: Then here goes.
27: I can't see much.
1: Get down!
27: No!
1: Everybody all right?
27: I've got a mouth full of mud.
12: Paradise, Doctor.
3: Keep your heads down! Who are you? What are you doing here?
1: Is this Paracon?
3: What?
1: This planet. What's its name?
3: Just landed, have you? No, this isn't Paracon. May the great spirit cast it into the everlasting pit of serpents. This is Blistino.
1: What did he say? This isn't paradise, Brigadier. It isn't even Paracon. TARDIS has brought us to the wrong place.

0: We present Arthur Lowe, John LaMeshera, and Clive Dunn in Dad's Army. No Spring for Fraser, featuring John Lorre and Arnold Ridley, with this week's guests, Edward Sinclair, Joan Cooper, and Timothy Bateson. Here is the news, and this is John Snagg reading it. The date is 1941, and war has become an integral part of the lives of every man, woman, and child in these islands of ours. The Warmington-on-Sea Home Guard platoon goes from strength to strength, and this morning finds Captain Mannering in his office at their headquarters at the Church Hall.
1: Come in. Ah, Wilson. Are the men ready to leave for the field craft lecture?
2: Yes, sir. They've fallen in.
1: Good.
2: Before we go, sir, I've got the men waiting outside for you to inspect their rifles, and Fraser with the Lewis gun.
1: Right. Wheel them in.
2: Yes, sir. Captain Mannering will see you now.
1: Wilson, make it an order.
2: Captain Mannering will see you now.
3: Oh. Hey, boy.
1: Right, Godfrey, I'll start with you. Let's have a look at your rifle.
4: Yes, Captain Mannering. I think I've got most of the rust off.
1: I should hope so.
4: I'm afraid my memory's the problem. It's not as good as it was, and I forgot.
1: You mean you forgot to clean it?
4: No. I forgot I left it in the garden.
1: We'll be more careful in future.
4: Yes, sir.
1: Jones?
5: Yep.
1: Have a look at your rifle. I must say I'm surprised at you ever allowing it to get into the state I saw it in.
6: Yes, I'm sorry, sir. You see, I cleaned it with mutton cloth. I think there must have been a bit of mutton left on it.
1: Doesn't it quite excuse the piece of sausage skin in the magazine, does it?
6: No, sir, I'm sorry about that, sir. I won't take it into the shop anymore.
1: I think it might be wise. Don't you, Wilson?
2: Oh, yes, sir, yes. Much wiser, yes.
1: Right, Fraser?
7: Sir?
1: You cleaned the Lewis gun up nicely.
7: Aye, I have that, sir. Thank goodness it'll nobody might tell them to clean the damn thing again for another 3 weeks.
1: That's not the right attitude at all, Fraser. The cleaning of this Lewis gun should be regarded as an honour and a privilege.
7: Uh-huh. If it were a privilege, we'd never get a look in. You and the sergeant would be doing it all the time.
1: Well, that's enough of that, Fraser. Just a minute. The butterfly spring is missing from this Lewis gun. Where is it?
7: I suppose I must have left it in my workshop. I took the bits home to buff them up on my polisher.
1: Now, look here, Fraser. In the first place, you've no business taking any part of this weapon off the premises. And in the second place, it's quite useless without the butterfly spring.
7: I realise that, sir.
1: If an Nazi parachutist came bursting through that door now, all you could do would be to hit him with it.
6: Permission to speak, sir?
1: Yes, Joan.
6: If you did hit him with it, wouldn't that make his eyes water?
1: Well, that's maybe. The point is, we need this weapon in proper working order. Right, Samuelson, we'll march the men over to the recreation ground, and we'll stop at your place, Fraser, on the way.
7: Come on in, everybody. This is my wee den, sir.
1: Thank you, Fraser. Corporal Jones, bring the Lewis gun in here, and when we find the butterfly spring, we can reassemble it.
6: Very good, sir.
8: This is a very useful little shed, Fraser. I'd like somewhere like this myself to potter about in.
7: Well, I use it for my woodworking. It's a sort of hobby, you understand. That's funny.
1: What's the matter, Fraser?
7: The box. The box is gone.
1: What box?
7: The box I put my parts in when I was cleaning the gun.
1: Yes, all right, now, Fraser. This box. The one you put the parts in. What was it like?
7: Well, it was just a box.
1: Yes, but what was it like?
7: It was like, oh, dear goodness me, it was like the one over there in that corner.
1: Good Lord, the coffin.
8: An extraordinary thing to collect, Fraser.
7: I'm not collecting them, I make them.
8: Well, I'm sorry, Fraser. Of course, we all knew you were an undertaker, but we didn't realize that you actually made the...
7: Don't go around broadcasting it, do ye?
6: It's morbid, if you ask me.
7: It's just a skill I have in my hands. I learned it as a wee boy.
1: You told me you were a fisherman in the Hebrides.
7: Aye. A wild, lonely place. The Isle of Arran. You had to do everything for yourself.
1: Even making coffins. The point is, the box you put the parts in, where has it gone now?
7: It's like it's not. Mr. Drury will have taken it.
6: Oh, Mr. Drury wouldn't do a thing like that. I've known him since he was a lad in short trousers pinching my dad's apples.
7: It's no like that at all, you old fool. Mr. Drury is a fellow undertaker. He ordered for me because he doesn't like to make his own coffins. It's a dying art, you see.
8: Yes, I suppose it is, yes.
1: Now, look here. Every second this weapon is out of action places the whole security of our island home in jeopardy. We'll skip round to Mr. Drury's at the double.
5: Yes, Mrs. Parkinson. This is Miss Baker, Mr. Drury's secretary. I'm just ringing to let you know that Mr. Drury is on his way round to you. Oh, no, there's no need to make a reservation. We're quite accustomed to dealing with these matters as they arise. Thank you. Goodbye.
7: Good morning, Miss Baker.
5: Good morning, Mr. Fraser, Mr. Jones.
6: Miss Baker.
5: What can I do for you?
7: I gather that Mr. Drury is out.
5: Yes, I'm afraid so. An unexpected call.
6: Well, in your line of business, I think most of the calls are unexpected, aren't they?
7: Shut up, Jonesy. Miss Baker, eh? Do you mind that Mr. Drury ordered a box from me on Wednesday?

0: rest in peace overnight. On the dining room table.
1: Oh, indeed. Well, we're sorry to have troubled you. Come on, Jonesy.
2: All right.
1: Thank you, Miss Baker.
0: Good afternoon.
3: Fraser, how did you get on?
1: Well, Mr. Mannering, there's a wee problem.
3: Why, what's happened?
1: The coffin has already gone. It's at 21 Marigold Avenue, sir.
4: On the dining room table.
5: Well, that's that then, isn't it?
3: What do you mean, that's that? We've got to get that spring back.
1: Mr. Mannering, if you'd excuse us from Fieldcraft Lecture, maybe Jonesy and I ought to pop round to Marigold Avenue and pay our last respects, eh?
3: What? Oh, yes. Yes, I see what you mean. Yes. Well, in the circumstances, you're excused. We'll see you later.
1: Come on, Jonesy. You keep his brother talking while I have a feel around the coffin.
4: All right, now, Jock.
6: He's in here, in the dining room. Come in.
4: Oh, thank you, Mr. Blewett.
1: In my calling, Mr. Blewett, I am no stranger to sorrow. But had I known that that box was for my old and trusted friend, tears would have mingled with the varnish.
6: I didn't think you knew it.
1: Oh, intimately, which is why I want to spend the next few hallowed moments by his side, or at his feet, possibly even near his head. I can't tell yet.
6: I see.
1: Jonesy?
2: Yeah?
1: Haven't you something to say, man?
4: Yes. Just think, Sidney. Your brother was in my shop only on Wednesday. I'll give him 2 books worth the best end of neck.
6: Yeah, well, he came home here and he put the shopping down here on this very table. And he unwrapped that very meat that you served him.
4: Yeah. You never know, do you?
6: No, you don't. Not never, no. And do you know what his very last words were, what he ever said?
4: No. What were they?
6: Well, he stood there where Mr. Fraser's standing now with the meat in his hand. Look at that, he said. All bloody bone. and you know, the second half of that, he were gone.
4: We've got to have bones with best end of neck.
6: Yeah, but that were all bone. I want a bit of meat on it.
4: What would happen to the sheep if there was no bone with best end of neck? His head would all flop about.
6: There should be some meat as well.
4: Well, there must have been some meat. That's what keeps the bones from falling apart, isn't it?
6: Well, there were plenty of gristle.
4: Yeah, there was meat and all.
6: No, there wasn't. If there'd been any meat, he'd still be with us. It was the shock.
4: No, this is... You're as good as saying I done him in.
6: No, I'm not. No, I'm just saying it were all bone and gristle.
4: Oh, but that's done it. You've insulted me now. You've insulted me. Come on, Jonesy. Hey,
1: wait a wee while, Jones. You haven't finished yet. I have just a few more respects to pay.
4: No, you haven't. We're going. Come on now. Come on. Not stopping in this house any longer.
1: Well, goodbye to you, Mr. Blewett.
6: We're all bones and gristle, I tell
3: you. Yes? Can I speak to Captain Rogers, please? Yes, sir, hang on. Must have some spares at HQ. Anyway, it's worth trying.
7: Yes, of course, sir.
3: Captain Rogers. It's Mannering here. I was wondering what the position is about... Captain Mannering. Home guard. Yes. I was wondering what the position... Warmington-on-Sea, Home Guard. Captain Matt... This must be a bad line, Wilson. I was wondering what the position is regarding spares for the Lewis machine gun. What have you got in stores? What all? Oh, I see. It's rather as I expected. No. It's just a routine inquiry. Thank you. Goodbye. Well, that's that. Not a single nut.
4: Well, couldn't we get a piece of gun manufactured, sir, by some skilled person blessed with a mechanical bent?
7: What an awfully good idea, Jones.
3: Wouldn't it be ridiculous? When are we going to find somebody capable of making a precision part for a Lewis gun?
8: Gypsies make clothes bake, sir.
3: What's that got to do with it?
8: I'm not really sure, sir. Just try to be helpful.

0: I see. Well, thank you, Godfrey. We'll bear your suggestion in mind if ever we meet any gypsies.
1: Mr. Mannering, Mr. Fraser here would like to express his regret for losing this very important mechanical connivance, sir.
0: I think it's a vital lesson to us all. For the want of a nail, the shoe was lost. For the want of a shoe, the horse was lost. And for the want of a horse, the battle was lost.
1: Hence the saying, keep your hair on.
0: Precisely. But we're not going to be beaten. We're going to... I don't think that's anything to do with it, Joe.
1: Come to think of it, sir, neither do I.
0: Look, these continual interruptions of yours make it very difficult for me to follow a clear line of action. Where was I?
2: You weren't going to be beaten, sir.
0: Was I? Oh, no, that's right. Now, that gun must be made battle-worthy without delay. There's only one thing for it.
2: What's that, sir?
0: We shall have to pay another visit to Marigold Avenue. But we'll wait until Mr. Blewett has retired.
1: Permission to speak, sir?
0: Yes, Joe.
1: Mr. Blewett has been retired for some years now. He's with the Gaslight and Coke Company, you know. Used to read the meters. I wouldn't have fancied that myself. I mean, when you've read one, you've read the lot, haven't you?
0: Fraser.
3: Yes, sir.
0: Are you quite sure that this is the dining room window?
3: Oh, but one. I'm positive, positive. It's off the dark, isn't it?
1: That's because it's night, Mr. Godfrey. Of course, there are some places where it doesn't get dark at night, and other places where it's night during the day.
0: Yeah, all right, Jones.
1: On the other hand, there are places where they don't have no night at all. I should think it must be very difficult, them places, because you wouldn't know when to put the cat out.
0: Jones! Jones, please.
1: Why, sir, what is it you want?
0: Will you be quiet?
1: Oh, certainly, yes, sir, yes.
0: Now, Wilson, you know the part you have to play.
2: Yes, sir, yes. I go to the far corner of the terrace, and if anyone approaches, I signal.
0: That's right. Off you go, then.
2: Right, sir. Captain Mannering?
0: Yes, Wilson?
2: What sort of signal?
0: Oh, really? Give a cuckoo whistle.
2: What? A what, sir?
0: A cuckoo whistle.
2: All right, sir. How do I do that?
0: Well, you blow through your cupped hands.
2: Oh.
0: Hold this torch a minute.
2: Right, sir.
0: Now, look. Mm-hmm. You cup your hands thus.
2: Yes.
0: And then you make a cuckoo sound like this. Yes, all right. Now, look here. If you can't do a cuckoo noise... You better cough.
2: All right, sir, yes, sir. Certainly, sir, yes, sir.
0: Right, Fraser. Have a go at the window.
3: Right, sir. Oh, can I have the torch?
0: The what? Wilson! Bring back the torch.
2: What did you say, sir?
0: Give me the torch.
2: Yes, of course, sir. Yes, yes, sir.
0: Thank you. There you are, Fraser. I'll hold the light for you.
3: Thank you, sir.
0: You think you can open that window?
3: Oh, of course I can. This will not be the first break-in I've done, you know.
0: Really? I had no idea.
3: On board ship, you see, they always keep the grog under lock and key. Eh? There we are.
0: Well done, Fraser. Now, Godfrey, you know your allotted task.
3: Yes, sir. I watch the side of the house. Mr. Blewett's light goes on. I give you the signal.
0: Good. Off you go. At the double.
3: At the what, sir?
0: Well, all right, good. Off you go.
3: Certainly, sir. Best of luck, everyone.
0: Now, Corporal Jones and Private Fraser, you both know what you have to do.
1: Yes, sir, yes, sir. We climb through this window and approach the coffin. I will hold the torch and Mr. Fraser will do the looking. Should it be so necessary, I will do the lifting and Private Fraser will do the ferreting.
0: Right. In you go.
3: Aye, sir.
4: Right, sir. We're in now.
5: I can see that.
4: Well, don't worry, sir. Everything will be all right. You can have complete confidence in us.
5: What was that?
4: I dropped the torch.
5: Well, pick it up.
6: The torch has burst, Colonel.
5: Oh, that's a good start.
6: Just a minute. There's some candles in here on the sideboard. And some matches.
5: Right, Fraser. Carry on.
6: There you are. It's right. Come on, Jonesy.
4: I don't like this, Mr. Fraser. It don't seem right somehow.
6: Oh, it is a wicked business, but it has to be done. By the way, for mercy's sake, do you see what I see?
4: Yes. That's a bit awkward, isn't it?
6: Gosh, I'll have to go and tell the captain.
4: Well, all right, but don't be too long.
6: Captain Mannering.
5: Ah, Fraser, have you got it?
6: No, sir. I've got bad news for you. I'm afraid, sir, that they've screwed him down.
5: Great Scott!
7: Excuse me, sir.
5: What is it, Godfrey?
7: Well, as it's all clear around the back, I wonder if you could spare me for a few minutes.
5: Certainly not. Go back and watch your Blewett's bedroom window again, and let me know the moment his light goes on.
7: All right. It's awfully drafty round there.
6: Here, Jonesy. You hold the candle while I undo the screws.
4: Oh, it's all a bit spooky, isn't it? I'll be glad when this is over.
6: Just stop blathering and hold the light steady, will you?
4: Well, I'm doing my best.
8: Hello? Anybody there?
4: Yeah. What's that?
6: I think it was Mr. Blewett.
4: Oh, I knew we shouldn't have tampered with his coffin. I knew. If no good can come of it, no good can come of it.
8: I say, who's there?
6: Quick, you old village canoe. Come on.
4: Don't panic.
5: What's the matter, Fraser?
6: Oh, Blewett, he's coming.
4: He's coming. Don't panic. Help me, somebody. Help me.
5: Here you are, Jones. Give me a hand. Right, that's it.
4: Oh, thank you, sir. Thank
5: come on, all of you. Make a dash for it.
8: Anyone there? Oh, that's funny. I'm sure I didn't leave this window open.
7: Captain Mannering. Woo-hoo! Captain Mannering. There's a light in the window at the back. I think the gentleman must have...
8: Who's there?
7: Oh, good evening.
8: Oh, you know, it's awful. My brother Horace, he's got a screw loose.
7: Oh. Well... They do say there's one in every family.
5: Come in. Ah, Wilson. Have you dismissed the parade?
2: Yes, sir. And as it's nice and dark, Jones and Fraser have gone straight over to the graveyard.
5: Well done.
2: And they've taken Godfrey with them as a lookout.
5: Good. Well, Wilson, this is our last chance to have a look inside the coffin. Let's hope everything goes well and they find that damn butterfly spring.
2: Yes, sir. I must say, I thought you were very ingenious this afternoon, you know. The way you managed to put them off burying poor old Mr. Blewett after the service.
5: You mean telling the vicar there was an unexploded bomb in the graveyard?
2: Yes, that's right, sir. Yes, awfully clever.
5: They're all bad, wasn't it?
2: You know, I must admit, I had to smile seeing all the mourners trying to get through the lich gate all at the same time.
5: Well, anyway... My little ruse had the desired effect. They've left the coffin out there without filling in the grave, thereby giving us a last chance to get the spring back. By Jove, they'd be quick. Come in!
9: Evening, Captain Mannering.
5: Oh, it's you, Virgil.
9: Oh, excuse me, Mr. Wilson. Can I get to that cupboard? I just want to get my spade out.
2: Oh, yes, I'm so sorry. Am I in the way?
5: What was that you said?
2: I said, am I in the way?
5: Not you, Wilson. I'm talking to Mr. Gayton.
9: Pardon. I said I just wanted to get this shovel. Why?
5: Oh, nothing. That's what I thought you said. Yeah. Wilson, doesn't it seem a shame that Mr. Yeatman has to start digging at this time of night?
2: I don't know, sir. I mean, I used to have an aunt who did all her gardening at night. She said it was cooler, you see.
9: Oh, I'm not doing any gardening. I'm going over to the graveyard.
5: Look, are you sure that you should? I mean, what about the unexploded bomb?
9: Well, I'll have to take my chance, I'm afraid. I wouldn't be able to sleep tonight if I hadn't done something about poor old Mr. Blewett. He needs filling in.
5: Yes, I agree, but are you sure it's wise to go over there at this time of night?
9: How do you mean?
5: Well, you never know who you might meet.
9: Yeah, but in what way?
5: Well, I mean, somebody might just sort of pop up.
9: Oh, no, sir. When I put them down, they stay down.
2: But surely poor Mr. Blewett could wait until the morning.
9: Oh, but it might rain, Mr. Wilson, and that would be an abomination in the sight of the Lord.
2: Don't you think it might be more of an abomination if you were blown to pieces all over the churchyard?
9: Oh, I'll be all right. Well, I must get started. Good night, Mr. Mannering. Mr. Wilson.
2: Good night. Good night. Well, what are we doing now, sir?
5: Nothing much we can do, is there, Wilson? Except hope that we delayed the verger long enough. And the Jones and the men have already managed to find the spring.
2: Yes, but if they can't find it, sir, we'll face it be court-martialed.
10: Oh, it's a distinct possibility.
2: Well, I know he shouldn't have taken the Lewis gun home with him, but he's only lost the spring. I mean, not the whole gun.
5: Ah, yes, Wilson. But have you forgotten the nail, the shoe, and the horse?
2: Yes, I had for the moment, sir. You see, it's really quite a list, isn't it?
4: Mr. Mannering! Mr. Mannering!
5: What is it, Jones? Have you found it?
4: No, sir, we didn't get a chance.
6: We got interrupted, sir.
11: By the verger, Mr. Yateman.
6: If Lance Corporal Jones had been doomed to the grave without so much argument, we'd have had the coffin open and the spring would have been ours by now.
4: I'm sorry, Mr. Mannering. I just didn't like it, sir. It gave me the creeps. Anyway, I didn't lose the spring.
6: You understand, Cotman? I'd have gone down myself. Oh, my shoulder's playing up.
5: Yes, Fraser. I understand.
4: I wouldn't mind having a go, but it's a little too portly, I'm afraid.
5: Yes, all right, Godfrey. Now, look, this isn't getting us anywhere. What matters at this moment is whether the verger recognized you or not.
9: Captain Mannering!
2: I think this may well be the answer to your question, sir.
5: Right, leave this to me.
9: Captain Mannering, these men of yours have been up to something in my graveyard. One of them was halfway down poor Mr. Blewett's hole.
5: I assure you, verger, that none of my men will be party to such a childish prank.
9: But I recognize them running off.
5: Oh, no. I'm sure you must have been mistaken. These men have been in the hall all the evening, studying camouflage and disguise.
9: I didn't see them in the hall when I came in for my spade earlier.
5: Oh, didn't you?
2: I think you'll find they were there, Mr. Yateman, but you should have a disguise.
5: Yes, that's right. Oh, you wouldn't have noticed them. These men are some of the best disguise experts in the country.
4: You should see Mr. Godfrey do his impression of a St. Bernard. It's very good.
5: All right, that's enough, June.
9: Wait a minute. Why's Grandpa over there got earth all over his face?
4: Who are you calling Grandpa?
5: Jones, why have you got earth all over you?
4: Well, I just popped out to do a bit of digging for victory, sir.
5: There you are, Virgil. He was digging for victory.
9: Who digs for victory at night?
4: I do.
9: There's evil doings afoot, and the vicar will have to be informed. Oh, I wouldn't be surprised if you find yourselves embroiled with the bishop. Good night.
5: Well, I hope you're all satisfied with your night's work.
2: You know, I rather thought it might turn out this way.
5: Look, Fraser, sir, if you hadn't lost that confounded spring in the first place, none of this would have happened.
2: Aye.
5: I'm now going to report this matter to headquarters. No doubt you'll be court-martialed for putting the Lewis gun out of action.
4: Never mind, Jock, they won't shoot you. You'd like a fag.
6: Oh, thank you. Thank you, John J.
5: Hello, operator. Give me Eastgate 166, please.
2: I said this would happen, sir.
5: Oh, shut up, Wilson.
4: Anyone got a light?
6: Hang on, Jonesy. I've got some matches somewhere.
5: Ah, here they are, aye.
12: Hello, GHQ here.
5: Ah, Mannering here. Could I speak to Captain Turner, please?
13: Hey, Jonesy. Look what I found in my jacket pocket for my matches.
4: Blimey. It's the butterfly spring.
13: It must have been there all the time.
14: Captain Turner here. Who's that?
5: Ah, Captain Turner. It's Mannering here.
14: Who?
5: Captain Mannering.
14: Oh, Mannering. Oh.
5: I'm afraid I have a rather serious matter to report to you.
13: Captain Mannering, look what I've found in my pocket.
5: Oh, not now, Fraser. You see, Captain Turner, one of my men has mislaid...
13: Mannering? The spring! I found the spring!
5: Yes, that is, he's... Wilson, you deal with this. Take the floor.
14: Hello?
2: What shall I say, sir?
5: How do I know? Use your initiative.
14: Hello.
2: Oh, Lord. Well, here you are, Godfrey. You look after this. Terribly good experience for you.
7: Oh, all right.
14: Hello.
7: Oh, hello, sir. Army Navy Stores here.
13: Do you have an account with us?
14: No, of course I do.
7: Well, then I'm terribly sorry. I just can't help you. Goodbye.
15: Here we are.
12: house, you know. Yes, sir, land of plenty and punch. The good old USA. Uncle Sam's country. Have a cigar. Compliment the Violet J. Fringe. Straight from the dollar country.
15: You can't fool me. You are an American.
12: Now, Captain, what we Americans would like to know is, will the Crystal Palace make money?
15: Money? What's that?
12: Oh, just an old American word.
15: Well, I hope the Crystal Palace will help do away with our poverty.
12: Poverty? What's that?
15: Just an old English word. Now, gentlemen of the press, you come here for a story.
12: Yes.
15: Right. Now, once upon a time, there were three bears. A big bear, a little bear, and a teeny bear.
16: And so the Crystal Palace project was started. Gerhardt spent the first few weeks playing around with a model.
15: Yeah, the practice is very good, but these sides should curve a little more, and this bit here needs attention. There.
17: Oh, you artists are all the time.
15: Yes.
16: Construction on the Crystal Palace soon commenced. Hyde Park was chosen as the site. A large grassy space was cleared, despite the protests of several guardsmen and nurses. The huge steel foundation was laid, and for 3 days, Pureheart never left the spot.
12: Well, Captain, that's... You'd better get home and get some sleep.
15: Yes, but first we'll have to move the whole palace about 4 inches to the right.
12: What of a pull?
15: On my blasted foot.
12: Good. I say, Captain, look. There's a man and woman wandering about the palace.
15: What? I say, you two, come over here. How dare you come poking around? It's all out of bounds. Who do you think you are? Your conduct is most unbridled. You ought to be ashamed of yourselves. What have you to say, eh?
18: Young men, we are not amused. Come, Albert.
15: There goes my chance of a knighthood. Well, gentlemen, I must say this huge steel framework looks magnificent. Eccles?
19: Oh, monsieur.
15: Run inside and ask them when they're going to start to put in the glass.
19: Okay. Captain?
15: Yes, Eccles?
19: It's in.
20: Excuse me, Captain.
15: Yes?
20: I'm from the LCC. Now, we want to know if you've insured the Crystal Palace.
15: Insured the Crystal Palace? Against what?
20: Against fire.
15: Against fire? Did you hear that? Who ever heard of a palace made of glass and steel catching fire? I never heard of such a thing. The Crystal Palace burning!

0: Yes, it's the Stargazers.
1: Oh, my Liberty Bell, my pretty little bell, you give me one thing you knew down well, oh, you knew down well, my Liberty Bell, I

0: And, of course, that fanfare heralds another installment in the adventures of...
1: That great lover of the silent screen!
2: He also loves the talkies.
1: Handsome Harry Siegel. Thank you, thank you. My story starts last spring. I was holidaying in Italy in a place called...
3: Funny, I can't remember what the name of the town was. Anyway, one morning I stepped out on the street and...
1: Yes, of course, it was Venice. Luckily, I was picked out of the water by Signor Pietro Salorzo, who took me to his home.
4: It was nothing.
1: Anyway, thank you, Signor. You saved my life.
4: Well, we all make mistakes.
1: Yes, I know. I saw your wife. Volevo sicum.
4: No. Signor, you can do something for me.
1: I can?
4: Yes. You see, I am the conductor of the Orchestra di Sinfonia di Milano. Today we are recording symphony. We can play the beginning, but we cannot finish.
1: Why not?
4: Our drummer disappeared, and I want you to find him for me.
1: Our drummer? What's his name?
4: His name is...
1: Unusual.
4: Not real. No, not real. In actual fact, it... But the... is silent.
1: How do you spell it?
4: Spell it? Let me see. Oh, yes. You spell it... But you pronounce it...
1: Of course. Don't worry, Signor Salerno. I'll find him for you.
4: Thank you, Mr. Seacomb. Goodbye.
1: Goodbye. Swimming briskly across the street... the steps of the concert hall, I chanced upon a citizen loudly arguing with a captain of police.
5: Gentlemen, please.
1: What's the trouble, Capitano?
6: I ask this man for his identity, and he says his name is... Which is ridiculous and impossible. No one can have a name like this.
1: Ah, but it's true, Capitano. And if you'll give me your name, I'll see that you're rewarded for finding him.
6: That's very kind of you, Signor. My name is...
7: Oh,
1: yes, I know your sister.
7: Oh,
1: My quest is over. I took Signor back to Signor Salozzo, who was delighted, for he was unable to finish the last movement of his symphony.
4: You all ready? Right. One.

0: Mr. Seagull. And now, in payment for your work, we accompany you in a song, you know?
1: But my fee for detective work is 50 guineas.
0: So, if we got to listen to you sing, that leaves you owing us £450.
1: Touché. Pay the introduction.
0: A one, a two.

0: That was very, very fine, Senor Seacom. Very, very fine. But for now, goodbye.
1: Goodbye. Ah, well, that covers it for you.
2: What a pity he can swim.
3: Introducing Max Geldred.

0: That was Mac Geldrey. Mr. and Mrs. Geldrey have been married just over a year. And next week, as you guessed it, they're expecting a little visitor. Wee Georgie Woods is coming to tea. And now it's time for Peter Sellers' goon military historian, Major Bloodnock.
1: Thank you. I'll have that later. My name is Bloodnock, Major Bloodnock. I'm one of the Whitehall Warriors. Of course, during the war, I was a brass hat. Yes, made me a sergeant, they did. Now then, you've come a lot. If you stop shuffling your boots, I'll proceed. My story tonight concerns the time many, many years ago when I was in India. I was called one day to wait for
2: Thank you, Corporal. Come in, Bloodnock.
1: Good morning, sir. Good morning.
2: Now, Bloodnock, you're a brave man.
1: Yes, sir.
2: You're courageous.
1: Yes, sir.
2: Daring.
1: Yes. Why?
2: Well, we want you to go on a very dangerous mission.
1: Dangerous?
2: Corporal!
3: Sir?
2: Try and catch him before he gets to the bus stop.
3: Right, sir.
1: All right, I'm back.
2: Oh, why, Bloodnock, for a moment I thought you were turning coward.
1: For a moment I was. Once outside that door, though, I realized that I had to come back.
2: Why?
1: Forgotten my hat. Goodbye.
2: Bloodnock!
1: Oh, yes, all right, very well.
2: Now, about this mission. You know that once a year we send all our wives to the hills for a rest?
1: Yes. Mm.
2: Well, this year they're having trouble at the Manipur Hill Station.
1: Yes.
2: The Senapati and his savage tribesmen are creeping up on the place at night and taking prisoners.
1: They are?
2: Yes. Only the other night they took Captain Standish and my wife completely by surprise.
4: But, Tom, those two were caught.
2: Corporal!
0: One night, some weeks later, Major Bloodnock, accompanied by his faithful servants, arrived at the Manipur residency and addressed the officers of the garrison.
1: Now, gentlemen, my name is Bloodnock. You've all heard of me, Major Bloodnock.
5: No.
1: What's that? Nobody heard of me. Quite sure of that.
5: Yes.
1: Oh, well, in that case, I'll appoint myself Mess Treasurer.
2: Now, Major Bloodnock, what are you going to do about Senapati and his savage tribesmen?
1: What am I going to do? If they show their faces round here, I shall kill every man jack of them and throw their bodies to the jackals. And as far as the Senapati fellow, I'll pick him up with his throat and my own bare hands, I'll strangle him.
6: The Senapatis are coming, sir.
2: Milligan?
1: Sir?
2: Try and catch him before he gets to the next rickshaw stop.
1: Right, sir. Oh, I'm back. Now, don't worry about me. I'm a soldier. And I'm going to die with my boots on.
2: Why?
1: I've got holes in my socks. Anyway, never fear, men. As soon as the tribesmen attack, I shall be out there shouting the Ikatika war cry. Ikatika! Ikatika!
6: What does that mean, sir?
1: Let's get the hell out of here.
6: Major Bloodnock, sir. Major. Long live Rule Britannia. American admirals never shall be slaves. Sure, eh?
1: Yes, Abdul?
6: A message just arrived with this letter, sir. Hooray.
1: Oh, letter? Let me see. Great Scott. Oh, quick. Switch all the lights off.
6: Wait, sir. What is it?
1: Electricity bill.
7: Major!
1: Yes, Ellington?
7: I'm tired of being just a butler. I want to help in the fighting.
1: Oh, splendid, Ellington. You know that bloodthirsty savage monster, Senapati?
7: Yes.
1: Well, I want to volunteer to go and fight him single-handed.
7: You do?
1: Yes.
7: Well, I sure hope he finds somebody.
1: Very well, then. I shall go myself alone.
8: You're a brave man, Bloodnock.
1: I know, Benteen, I know. You see these medals?
8: Yes. What did you get them for?
1: 10 bob, the lot. Now, give me my gun. Stand away from the door. Goodbye, man.
8: Goodbye, sir.
7: Major!
1: Ellington!
7: Yes, Major!
1: Ellington!
7: Yes, Major!
1: For goodness sake, open this door and turn the gas down.
7: Why?
1: I'm in the oven.
7: Wait a minute, Major. Someone's coming.
9: Got it, sir.
10: The Senapati himself, sir.
9: Now, where is this Major Bloodnock? I, Senapati, will kill him.
7: Major Bloodnock? He ain't here.
9: No. Then what are those feet sticking out of the oven?
7: That's a chicken.
9: Oh, chicken, eh? Oh, well, we must turn the gas up and cook it well, mustn't we? Like this. That's it. Now, let me have a look inside. Ah,
3: So, Wellington, what have you to say now?
7: Dinner is
4: served!
0: And so we leave a rather browned off Major Bloodnock to stew in his own juice. Members of the Andrew Timothy fan club will be pleased to know that old Tim is in form as usual. And now, once again, Ray Ellington brings you favorite songs of your favorite singers. And this week it's Al Jolson.

0: you're only three, Sonny boy.
1: Daddy!
2: Not now, son.
0: There's no way of knowing. There's no way of showing.
1: Daddy,
3: now, look here, Ginger.
1: See, that money. That money.

0: Usually, at this point in the Goon Show, a long explanatory announcement is required. This week, however, we need only tell you that there follows the story of the world's greatest film. It begins quite simply with a telephone call.
1: Hello, this is the Bank of England here.
2: Hello, Murray.
1: Yes?
2: This is Harry Chalkham, the film producer. I've got a smashing new idea for a film. Now, it's all about ancient Rome and Nero and the lions eating the slaves.
1: But won't that upset the vegetarians?
2: Don't be funny. They'll get eaten the same as the rest of them. Now then, Murray, will you put out the money for it?
1: Well, that all depends on the star of the film, Mr. Chalkham. You'll need a good dramatic actor, you know, nothing or variety crew.
2: Ah, don't worry about that. The geezer I've got in mind strictly through a program.
1: Really? Who is it?
2: Ted Ray. I'll tell you what, I'll send my agent round to see him right away.
3: Ah, Mr. Ray, I should, well, before I say anything, could I have your autograph, please? I thought your performance was wonderful, Mr. Ray. What acting! And I've always wanted your autograph. Thank you, Mr. Ray. Thank you very much. You're a good boy, Andrew. Now, where's your father, Ted?
4: I'll call him. Dad! Where are you, Dad?
5: What's that you say? Where am I? Hello, boys and girls. I'm here in the back garden digging for gold and raise a lot.
3: What? You expect to find gold in your back garden?
5: Yes, why shouldn't I? Because...
4: here it comes.
5: That's where I buried it.
6: In desperation, Mr. Chalkham rang up the brain, the pulse, the nerve center of British film.
2: Hello, Hollywood.
6: But they were no help. There was only one thing left to do. Having scraped the bottom of the barrel with no results, he was forced to go to the bottom of the barrel itself, the BBC variety department.
2: Here, cut you with the big head.
7: You the head of the BBC?
8: No, I'm Andrew Timothy.
7: What? Oh, the famous home service announcer? Oh, I'm terribly sorry, sir. Oh, I really ask permission to speak, sir. Please, sir.
8: Well, if you insist.
7: Well, it's like this, that I'm making a film, you see, and I can't get any straight actors, so I'm going to use variety people, you know, comedians and all that lot, you know.
8: Well, why don't you get hold of people like Bob Hope or Jack Benny or...
7: What, use Americans? Use Americans? When right here in the BBC there are perfectly good English comedians like Bernard Braden, Ben Lyon, Barbara Kelly, Baby Daniel... Baby Daniel, that's right.
6: Finally, however, Mr. Chalkham succeeded in casting the main role of this. Yes,
7: Mark E. Vinegar, or whatever his name is. You see, the star part. He's a big handsome fella. Steely grey eyes and bulging with muscles and all that lot, you see. So, my son, I think you're just a man for the part, see?
9: Oh, thank you. And a jolly good morning to you.
7: Yes, well, hang on a sec. You see, the female star's going to be Gladys Laverne.
9: Gladys Laverne? But she's terrible.
7: Well, I know. But my wife says Gladys Laverne's got to be the star. And if my wife says Gladys Laverne's going to be the star, then Gladys Laverne's going to be the star.
9: And who's your wife?
7: Gladys Laverne!
0: Well, the film was finally cast and is now complete.
6: Bring the savage band from ancient Britain with an ancient leader, Billy Cotton. Yes, come next week to see Hugh Barrett and the magnificence of Nero's palace. Hear the gentle lilting melodies of the Roman court musician.
10: Can't ask for peace as you exile for drama. What a wretch had ago.
6: War song of one gladiator as he hurls the British slave across the arena to another gladiator.
10: Over to you. Over.
6: See the dramatic scene in which Nero chooses one of the slave girls to be his wife.
10: Yes, I'll take that one there with the long, wavy blonde hair.
11: Now, Jimmy, you know I only watched it last week and I can't do a thing with it, Jimmy.
6: On the scene where Nero sees Rome in flames and cries,
12: flipping kid.
6: Or the scene in which Nero reads the letter from Hannibal and says,
10: what is this river? This rubbish, this utter nonsense.
13: Well, who says the next line? Here, come on, Timothy, you're supposed to say it. Go on.
0: I'm not an actor. I'm an announcer. The BBC only allows me to say one line.
13: Well, say that then. Go on, start again. Nero,
10: All right, then. What is this dribble, this rubbish, this utter nonsense?
0: This is the BBC Home Service. You've been listening to The Golden Show, a recorded program featuring Peter Sellers, Harry Seacombe, Michael Benteen, and Spike Milligan, with the Ray Ellington Quartet, Max Geldry, and the Stargazers. The BBC Dance Orchestra was conducted by Stanley Black, incidental music by Wally Scott. The script was written by Spike Milligan and Larry Stevens and edited by Jimmy Grubb. The program was produced by Dennis Mainwolf.
6: Next week, The Goons presents The Merchant of Venice, featuring... Good day to you, Mr. Shylock.

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1: Time to meet the men from the ministry. We present Richard Murdoch and Derek Giler in The Men from the Ministry, a weekly tribute to the men of our government service. Men who are rather like braces. You don't often see them in action, but you know they're holding things up. Over now, as usual, to the General Assistance Department, where that eager young executive, Richard Lamb, is talking to his secretary. They're discussing something close to his heart.
2: Isn't Cynthia beautiful? One of the loveliest creatures I've ever seen. Don't you agree, Mildred?
3: Yeah, she's gorgeous. Have you given any thought to her future?
2: Yes, I have, Mildred. I'm taking Cynthia home tonight and she'll curl up all snug and cosy in my bed.
3: What about your landlady, Mrs. Bratby?
2: Well, she sleeps in her own bed. Anyway, she won't object. I'll make sure Cynthia keeps her fish heads in the garden.
3: Well, she is a lucky pussy.
2: Yeah.
3: Come here, Cynthia. Come to Auntie Mildred.
2: Not so loud, Cynthia. The permanent undersecretary might hear. He doesn't like pets in offices.
3: Yeah, Sir Gregory hates all animals, doesn't he? Wasn't there something about a dog biting him outside Parliament?
2: Yes, big Alsatian it was. They're very intelligent animals. It chased Sir Gregory down Whitehall and caught him by the Commons.
3: For taking in a stray cat.
2: You bet he would. He's in a specially nasty mood lately. Last week he told me to shut up before I'd even open my mouth.
3: Yeah, and yesterday he complained about me miniskirt. Said he'd take it up at the highest level.
2: I think Cynthia's still hungry. I'll give her some more smoked salmon.
3: Oh, she's got it all over her. What a greasy mess.
2: She'd better have a bath.
3: Oh, no. Cats hate water.
2: This one doesn't, Mildred.
3: Oh, well, I'll take her down the washroom and wipe her face and paws.
2: All right. I want to polish up my poem for the staff magazine.
3: Do you get paid for it?
2: No, it's what's called free verse.
3: Oh, yeah. Well, come on, Cynthia. Auntie Mildred make you a nice, clean pussy.
2: Yes, sir. Now then, the poem. I have a little kitten. She's clever, but she's nervous. A most unusual state of mind within the civil service. That's much better. Within the civil...
4: Morning, two.
2: Morning, one.
5: Now, what about some elevenses before I start work?
2: Elevenses?
5: Oh, well, a quarter to twelves is. Where's Mildred?
2: She's down in the washroom.
5: Typical. Never here when she's wanted. Did she have to go just at my tea break?
2: Yes, man, she had some cleaning up to do.
5: Cleaning up, Mildred?
2: Yes, that poor little creature's rather a messy feeder. She was eating some fish, you see.
5: Eating fish? What, at this time of the day?
2: Yes, she got it all over her. I wanted to give her a bath.
5: A bath? You wanted to give her a bath?
2: Well, I know people think you shouldn't, but I believe she likes it. I stroke her back and tickle her ears. Yep.
5: Good grief, too. I'm not narrow-minded, but I think you're going too far.
2: I don't see why.
5: Yeah, you've been corrupted, too. I told you not to look at those corset adverts on the underground.
2: What's all the fuss about? You can't send a kitten to be dry-cleaned.
5: Kitten? Dry-cleaned? Oh, glory, let's start again, shall we? Where is Mildred?
2: Washing the fish in the cat room. Yeah. Fishing the cat in the... It's my cat, Cynthia, you see.
5: Oh, that wretched stray moggy of yours, isn't it? Yes.
2: Yes.
5: Yes, well, I told you should get rid of her.
2: Oh.
5: Sir Gregory wouldn't like it, you know.
2: We'll make sure he doesn't see her.
5: Yes, I've been meaning to warn you two. Sir Gregory is in a very ugly mood at the moment.
2: We were saying that earlier. What's it all about?
5: Well, it's tension, you know. He's hoping for promotion. Ever since we lost the assistant cabinet secretary, old Plumtree.
2: You mean he died?
5: No, it was one of those Downing Street dinners. After his fourth brandy, Plumtree slipped under the table. Hasn't been seen since.
2: And Sir Gregory wants the job?
5: Wants it? You must be joking. He's desperate for it. That's why he's on edge. And why he's terrorising the staff. He wants his department to look extra efficient.
2: Really?
5: A super 20th century powerhouse. That's what he wants, he said.
2: Ah, I'd better get these fish crumbs off my desk.
5: Yes, and I'll move those prunes off the safe. Oh, blessed nuisance. I've dropped one down behind.
2: Oh, one. It's Sir Gregory.
5: Sir Gregory? Well, I didn't hear the phone. What's the old goat want now?
4: Oh, yes, for ashtrays, Lennox Brown, if you don't stop slacking.
5: Oh, ah, Sir Gregory. Yes, yes. No, we're not slacking. Oh, my dear, no.
4: Then why is Lamb blowing along the top of his desk?
2: I'm clearing up the fish, Sir Gregory.
4: Fish?
5: Yes, he's clearing up the fish. Pollution problem, fish.
4: Pollution?
2: Yes, that's right. Am I?
5: To leave this.
4: I don't know what your colleague's talking about, Lennox Brown, but he seems worse than usual, if that's possible.
5: Oh, anything's possible around here, Sir Gregory.
4: Quite. Incidentally, it might interest you both to know that I may be leaving this department.
2: That's wonderful, Sir Gregory.
5: Wonderful for you, Sir Gregory, he means. You see. Yes, yes. Is it that position that you're angling, they're hoping for?
4: Well, my name is being bandied around. Is the PM's it? Very keen for me to take on extra responsibilities, of course, so I suppose I may have to agree.
5: Yes, well, that's most unselfish of you, sir. Yes.
4: Well, one doesn't ask what's best for me, one asks... Can they get on without me?
2: Yes, Sir Gregory.
4: What?
2: Yes, that's what you ask.
4: Now, listen, both of you, I'm not here to chat. I'm here to give you a job.
5: Oh, thank you, Sir Gregory, very much.
4: Now, the government's organizing a massive poster campaign. Huge advertisements on hoardings. You know the sort of thing?
5: Oh
2: yes. Drink Farnsbarn's cocoa before you go to sleep, otherwise you'll spill it.
4: Except... This will not be commercial nonsense. It will be vital government propaganda. If you drink, don't drive. Invest in national savings. Go to work on an egg. Stuff like that.
5: Yes, I see, Sir Gregory.
4: Before, these posters came from different ministries, transport, health, and so on. Now, it's all in our hands. You'll arrange printing, choose suitable sites, etc., etc. Details in this file.
2: Thank you, Sir Gregory.
4: Now, I want no slip-ups on this job.
5: No, sir.
4: Then, for heaven's sake, tidy up your office. I've never seen such a mess. Oh. A ukulele in the in tray?
5: We never play it.
4: You surprise me. A rock cake and a pair of sandals in the out tray? And what's that outside on the window ledge?
2: Let's see. Frozen peas, milk, and a yogurt.
4: Is that usual, may I ask?
2: Not the yogurt, no. It's special flavour of the month. Shrimp and chocolate. Any food I buy, I put out there to keep cool.
4: Well, get it in at once. Oh. This is an office, not a supermarket. Yes. And get on with that poster job. Now.
5: Dear me. I wonder if I go purple like that when I'm annoyed.
2: Oh, no one.
5: Oh, yes. Well, I'm very glad to hear it.
2: Well, when you're cross, your moustache twitches and your glasses steam up.
5: Really? Thank you very much. All right, well, we better see how we can get these posters done with the least amount of effort.
2: I say, why don't we have them printed in that bright-coloured paint that glows in the daylight?
5: No, no, too. Much too expensive.
2: But it's public money, isn't it?
5: Besides, the job will be done by the government printers, Ivor Block and Sons. They can't do this arty-carty stuff.
2: Well, we could get them printed by that Chelsea firm, Psychedelic Picks. I read about them in the colour supplement at my barber's.
5: No.
3: Here we are. Lovely cup of char.
5: Thank you, Mildred, yes. No, it's out of the question, too.
2: Well, why can't we try?
5: Because I say so.
2: Oh.
3: Yeah, if you've got an argument, why don't you do what they do at peace conferences?
5: You mean fight?
3: No, compromise.
2: Good idea, Mildred. Let's have some of the posters in colour one and the rest in black and white.
5: Yes, well, if we're going to compromise, I've a much better idea.
2: You mean have some in black and white and the rest in colour?
5: Yes. No. No, I mean print the start of each poster in colour, you see, for impact. You understand, impact. Mm. Now, look, take this one now. Fight measles with vaccination. Print fight in colour, you see.
2: And the rest in black and white. That's brilliant, one.
5: Yes, yes. You could say that, yes.
2: I said it.
5: Yes. Oh, I'm not unused to dealing with knotty problems, you know. Now then, you sort out the details, too. I'm off to back this export drive.
2: Are they running an export drive?
3: Yeah, in the 3:30 at Newmarket.
6: Come along, Dame. Come to Uncle. That's a good girl. Who's a lovely pussy, Dame? Who's a lovely pussy? Who's been a clever little kitty cat and drunk all the milky weepy, eh?
3: Ooh. Here. You all right, sir?
6: Who's...
5: Mildred, yes. I didn't see you come in.
3: Well, I never. I thought thought you didn't like our cat.
5: No, I don't. I don't. No, I hate cats. Infernal nuisance. Cynthia is no exception.
3: Why is she on your knee, then?
5: On my knee? Yes, well, so she is. I hadn't noticed that just. Get away, cat. Get on.
3: Someone's tied a red ribbon round her neck. Isn't that sweet?
5: Yes, well, I found a piece of red tape on my desk, you see.
3: Yeah, and there's plenty of that about.
5: Yes, well, I must have accidentally tied it round her neck without thinking of it.
3: Well, you've made her look ever so pretty.
5: Yes, yes.
2: Oh, that's that one. I've finished arrangements for those government posters. They'll be on display tomorrow.
5: Well done, well done. The two firms send their respective halves to each site, I take it.
2: That's right.
5: Yes.
2: And Bill Stickers will be standing by to put them straight up. Yeah, good old Bill, he always sticks things straight up.
3: Oh,
2: dear, she must be after my kipper fillets. Quick, Mildred, see if you can grab her.
3: Oh no, Mr. Lamb, she's dragged them along the ledge.
2: Oh, yeah, puss, yes, leave the kippers. Pussy, they're for Mrs. Bratby.
3: Well, puss. Never mind the kippers, Mr. Lamb. What about Cynthia? She could fall.
2: I thought cats never fell.
3: Oh, yes, they do, and we're 8 floors up.
2: Puss.
3: Oh, come back, Cynthia.
5: Oh, glory, isn't it, Mum? Look, too, why did you let this happen? Sir Gregory's forbidden food out there. You know that. If he sees the cat as well, he'll murder us.
2: Oh, dear, well, I didn't leave the window open.
3: Oh, look, she's gone right along the end, away from the window. The sill's ever so narrow over there.
5: Idiot creature, she's stranded now.
3: Oh, and she's too scared to get back. And we'll never reach her from the inside.
5: Yes, well, it's her own fault. Let her get on with it.
3: Poor thing, she's terrified. Mr. Lennox Brown, how can you be so callous?
5: Yes, well, all right, Mildred. We'll have to do something, I suppose, Eddie. In case Sir Gregory sees her, of course. Yes. Well, now, perhaps we could catch her with some kind of a net.
2: We could tie your bowler to the broom.
5: What?
3: The broom's not long enough. No. One of you will have to climb out on that ledge and bring her in.
2: Well, out there? 8 floors up? It'd need the agility of a monkey.
5: Good of you to volunteer.

0: Want any accidents, do we?
1: Yeah, no, we don't.
0: Good night to you both. Good night.
1: How very odd. Sir Gregory hasn't smiled like that since you caught your tongue in the duplicating machine.
2: Did he smile then?
1: Yes, you remember. He said that was one slip of the tongue you wouldn't wriggle out of.
2: Can't think why he's so friendly.
1: Well, let's not push our luck. I'm off to find Mildred to make sure she's hidden that cat. Come on.
3: All right, I'll come. Oh, just a minute. Hello, Lamb speaking. Hello, Mrs. Bradby. No, I didn't forget the kipper fillets. I know it's important, yes. They're keeping cool outside the window. Cynthia left them up the end, out of reach. What? No, it's all right, Mrs. Bradby. I'll bring them for you. I'll just have to go out again and get them. No, you don't. I'll explain when I get home. Goodbye, Mrs. Bradby. Oh, dear. Still, it won't seem so bad the second time. At least I've had some practice. Now, don't look down. That's the secret. Oh.
1: Yes, it was quite amazing, Mildred. Sir Gregory was as sweet as pie. Told us to go off early.
4: Oh, hello. The office is empty. Mr. Lamb must have gone already.
1: This doesn't hang about, does he? Oh, dear me. That window's open again.
4: Oh, yeah. I'll shut it. The forecast said storms on the way.
1: And Sir Gregory said to put the catch on. Can't think why. Still, if it'll keep him sweet for a day or two more, you know, we'll... That's it. Right, well, I'm off now, Mildred.
4: All right, if I go too, sir.
1: Why not, my dear? We'll walk down together. After you, Mildred.
4: Oh, thank you, sir.
3: Let me in! Help! Don't leave me out here! Let me in! Oh!
1: Morning, Mildred.
4: Morning, Mr. Lennox Brown. You're in early.
1: Yes, well, last night's storm kept me awake, you know. Where's Mr. Lamb? He's usually in ahead of me.
4: Yeah, he's normally here sharp at 11. Do you know, I can't think what's happened to him. His landlady's been on the phone and says he didn't come home last night.
1: Oh, yes. Uh-huh. He's bachelors, you know. Probably had a night out on the tiles.
4: Yeah, that was a shocking storm, wasn't it? It was raining all night. You know.
1: Oh, I thought the wind would blow our roof off. Hello, what's that on the window ledge? It's like a heap of old clothes or something. Up in the corner there, do you see?
4: Oh, yeah. Perhaps it's one of them sandbags from the wall. Fell from the roof in the gale.
1: Yes, well, whatever it is, it looks jolly untidy. Open the window, Mildred, and I'll just tip it off the edge with my umbrella. There we are. Now, just a moment. It's not a sandbag. It's Mr. Lamb.
4: Oh, yeah. And he thinks he's in bed. He's turning over. Quick, grab him.
1: Wake up. Pull yourself together, man. Pull yourself together.
3: Oh, no, stop it, Mrs. Bradby. You said you wouldn't do that. Where am I?
1: You're on the office window ledge, man. Come in at once. You might fall again. There you are.
4: What were you doing, sir?
3: I remember. You locked me out. I was getting the kippers, you see.
1: Good. Grief, you mean you've been out there all night?
3: Yes, it was terrible. The rain and the cold and the wind was awful.
4: Oh, you must be starving.
3: Not really. I ate the kippers.
4: You ate raw kippers? No wonder the wind was awful. Here, I'll make you a cup of tea, sir.
3: Oh, thank you, Mildred.
1: Hello. Something make you feel better? Look, it's one of our posters up already. Over there, across the road. Over the road there.
3: Oh, yes. Half in colour and half in black and white. Looks very smart.
4: Yeah. Well, it's a funny slogan, isn't it?
1: Is it? Well, give me my other glasses. Wait a minute, I can't quite read it. Now, what's that? It's so cheap to phone your friends on an egg.
3: That can't be right, can it?
4: There's another poster over there. Look, there's a crowd of people staring at it.
1: Where? What's it say?
4: Go to work after 6 and at weekends.

0: Oh, glory.
1: But that should be go to work on an egg and the other. It's so cheap to phone your friends after 600 weekends.
0: Yes, well, you see what's happened, don't you? Thanks to your splitting the slogans in two, they put the wrong halves together.
1: Does that mean they're all mixed up? All the posters all over the country?
0: I expect so, too. You usually go the whole hog,
1: oh,
0: don't you?
1: Oh, no.
2: Here is the news read by John Curl. There were sharp protests in Parliament today about the government's new poster campaign, especially two adverts widely displayed in British cities, urging the public to stop looking beautiful and keep Britain smoking. The leader of the opposition said the latter was a clear incitement to arson, and the Prime Minister admitted there had been a lot of arson about. Other posters criticised were those with messages support measles with vaccination and fight your local MP. Postal workers have threatened to strike as the result of adverts telling people place your refuse in the post office savings bank. Dustmen, on the other hand, are pleased with the slogan put your spare cash in a litter bin. Dentists and local authorities are equally worried about the posters treasure tooth decay and attack historic monuments.
0: Oh, switch it off, Mildred.
1: But it was the printers. It was that old fool Block. I sent his halves to the wrong sites.
0: Oh, Mildred, put some more ice on Mr. Lamb's head. The steam coming out of his ears again.
3: Look, just keep calm, Mr. Lamb. Well, just lie still on your desk.
4: Brown,
1: it's Sir Gregory. He'll murder us.
0: Yes, well, quick, too. We must hide. Give him time to cool down, you know.
1: Hide, yes, but where? He always finds us in the map cupboard.
0: Yes, well, there's only one place. Hurry, too.
1: Oh, no.
0: Out on the window ledge. Come on.
1: Hang on.
0: Not again. Close the window behind us, Mildred, will you? And tell him we're not here.
3: Oh, go blimey. What a carry-on.
5: Where are they? Let me get my hands on them. I'll skewer them both on the same umbrella.
3: They're not here, sir.
5: Just when my promotion's in the balance. If the PM knew I was involved in this poster thing, I'd be ruined. Where are they?
3: They're not in, sir. They're out.
5: This time they've gone too far. I'll have them deported. I'll have them... Just a minute. They're out on that ledge again. No, no, they mustn't jump. That would finish me.
6: I say you two. Nice morning, right? Hop inside and we'll talk things over.
1: But
6: hop inside.
1: Don't
5: take it too hard, lads. We all make mistakes. Nobody blames you. Come along in, both of you, lads. Mr. Lamb. Yeah. Let me give you a hand.
1: Oh, thank you, Sir Gregory.
5: Well, a pleasure, my dear chap. And now I suggest you both go home for a rest. I'll pop next door and get your leave forms. You just wait here and relax.
1: Well, Sir Gregory's being nice to us. Where did we go right?
0: Don't wake me, too. It's just like a lovely dream.
3: No, no, it's real, sir. Sir Gregory was afraid that you two... Oh, Lord, there's Cynthia. He won't like that.
0: Oh, glory, quick, too, the kitten. Hide her under your bowler hat.
1: She won't stay in it.
0: Well, then put her on your head and jam the hat on top.
1: All right.
5: Well, here are your leave forms, gentlemen. Only 6 weeks, I'm afraid, but, well, it's better than nothing.
0: I have to ask you this, huh? Aren't you the least, well, teeniest, weeniest bit angry about that tiny mishap with the posters?
1: You must be slightly annoyed, Sir Gregory. What about those two in Piccadilly? Cover yourself with garbage and stamp out national savings.
5: I was a little perturbed, yes, yes. But I've had a brilliant idea. We'll pretend it's a huge joke. Call it National Humour Week. Laugh with the government and that sort of thing, what?
1: Sir Gregory, I take my hat off to you.
3: No.
0: Two.
5: Mr. Lamb, what's that cat doing on your head?
1: Nothing, I hope. it's a stray called Cynthia. We've been looking after her.
5: Stray? Well, that's my cat. And his name's Enoch.
0: Your cat, Sir Gregory?
5: Yes, he will keep wandering off. Puss, puss, puss, puss, come to daddy.
1: Do you mean we went through all that for nothing? Out on the ledge, soaked to the skin?
0: Two, don't push your luck. Don't push your luck. Let's get some leave.

Muddling through as the men from the ministry were Richard Murdoch and Derek Giler. Also featured were Norma Ronald, Ronald Baddeley, and Joe Manning Wilson. The program was written by Edward Taylor and John Graham and produced by Edward Taylor.

0: From London, we present The Day of the Triffids, John Wyndham's famous science fiction story, dramatized by Giles Cooper.
1: Is anyone there?
2: Who's that?
3: Sounds like the kid they call Lucy. What do you want, darling?
1: The man who can see.
2: I'm here.
1: Can you come up, please? There's something wrong.
2: What is it?
1: Well, some of the people are ill. They're hot and they've got dreadful pains. I think they've got something bad.
0: The Day of the Triffids, Episode 4, Dead End.

0: By next morning, the two men who'd been taken sick in the night were dead. Three more of the group were ill. I made them as comfortable as I could, and we set out to find food. I led the party, still chained to Mac and Alf, who were blind, and the rest followed us, their hands on each other's shoulders.
1: Right, left. Pick them up. Come on. Where are we, Gav?
2: In a side street running downhill. There should be shops at the bottom.
3: Well, one on that bit like lost souls.
2: What do you expect? If you let me loose, I could drive round till I found a good place. Pick you all up in a truck and bring you along to do the loading. This way's bound to be slow.
1: Well, he's got something there, you know.
3: An easy getaway.
1: Well, I wouldn't blame him if he did.
2: Look, suppose I give you my word.
3: It's no man's word worth tuppence. We're in the jungle now.
1: Come on, pick up the step. Look on. Left, right, left.
2: We're coming to a corner. Left. Get ready to turn left.
1: Right, when you say.
2: Stop!
1: Come on, give us a bit of warning.
2: Shut up! There's a group loading a truck about 100 yards away.
4: Yeah, it's in the area.
2: No, they aren't our lot. The man in charge is carrying a rifle. He's seen us.
5: Down, everyone! Down on the ground! Get down, Mac!
1: What is it? What's happened?
2: Mac's been hit. He's had it.
5: The rest of you turn back and go up the hill!
1: What's happening?
2: He's coming towards us.
1: Well, come on, let's run for it.
2: No, wait a minute. I've got to get rid of Mac.
1: Well,
2: there. Now, this way. Come on. In here.
1: Where are we?
2: It's a garden. Oh. Now, keep down.
1: He'll shoot us.
2: No, he won't. He only wants me. Where's the key to these handcuffs?
1: In my pocket.
2: Let's have it.
1: No, come on.
2: Now, crack your skull with this
1: chain. All right, here you are.
2: Now, good. Now, keep quiet.
1: What's happening?
2: He took a look at Mac lying in the middle of the road. Probably thinks Mac was the one I could see. Now he's following the others up the hill. Come on.
1: What?
2: Take my arm, we'll follow him.
1: Well, he sees.
2: If he thinks we're blind, he won't take any notice. Come on.
1: Oh, all right, you're the boss. But keep telling me what's up, eh? I am blind, remember?
2: All right. Up. The bushes.
1: Yeah.
2: Steady! Right, we're in the street. He's about 50 yards ahead of us. The others are 50 yards in front of him, on both sides of the road, creeping along. He's not overtaking them. Wants to see where they're going.
1: So as he can pinch our supplies, I suppose.
2: Yeah, something like that. Hello.
1: What is it?
2: One of our chaps is ill.
1: Who?
2: Well, he's staggering, holding his stomach. He's fallen. Come on, keep going.
1: All right.
2: The chap with the rifle stopped. He's looking at him.
1: He's shooting at us again.
2: No, it's not at us. He shot the sick man. Now he's coming back. Yeah. Just keep going.

0: He's gone past. Come on, we've got to get back to the hotel before the others get split up.
1: You mean to tell me you're not going to leave us?
0: Oh, come on.
2: Hey, up you go, chump. Follow him on. That's right. Nana, next one. That's it.
3: Oh, is that the lot, then?
0: Yep, that's it. Tailboard up.
3: Right. There. I'm getting quite handy at this. Nothing like practice, is there?
2: Come on.
3: No, let me see if I can get back to the cab on my own, eh?
2: That's the rear wheel. Petrol tank. Step. That's it. I'm there.
3: How many have we got with us today?
0: 15.
3: And 12 women left behind, that's 27. Plus 4 sick makes 31.
0: Mm-hmm.
3: Oh, we was 53 4 days ago.
0: It seems longer than that.
3: Bill?
0: Hmm?
3: What do you reckon it is they're all getting then?
0: I don't know. It's come on too quickly for typhoid. It could be plague. I don't know.
3: Looks like solving most of our problems anyway.
0: You're a real optimist, Alf.
3: I've got to keep cheerful, haven't I? What are we going to try for today?
0: Tin milk, biscuits, candles and paraffin.
3: Paraffin? We got 40 gallons of that yesterday.
0: We need more, much more.
3: Why?
0: No time to dig.
3: Oh, that, yeah. Not that it makes much difference what you do. It's more of a taste than a smell, isn't it?
0: Yeah.
3: Come on, start her up. I'm getting morbid. Where are we going, anyway?
0: Up towards the heath. I haven't tried that yet.

0: There's not much improvement up here, is there?
1: No.
2: They're even more dead. More than in most places.
0: Oh?
2: Come on down.
0: Right.
3: Where are we?
0: There we are.
2: Right. Okay. Mind the curb.
0: Yeah.
2: That's it.
0: Is the shop okay?
1: Oh, it seems to be. Hang on there in the back and I'll open up.
3: Right.
1: Someone's been in here before, but they haven't taken much.
0: Yeah. Steady. Whew, the ham's gone off anyway. Yeah.
1: You're by the cold meat counter.
0: Oh.
1: Stay there, I'll see what's in the back.
0: All right. Bill? Bill?
1: Yeah?
0: Bill?
1: Triffitt's attacking the truck.
0: Triffitt?
4: Oh. Run, Papa, run for it! Come on, quick! Towards my voice!
0: Quick, over here!
4: Into the shop!
1: Gurney, Bradshaw, Williams,
5: yeah.
1: Foster, Barlow,
5: yeah.
1: Travers, Kendicott, Dean, Forbes, Smith,
0: yeah.
1: That's the lot.
6: You didn't call my name.
1: Sorry, Lucy. Are there any more women upstairs?
6: Not now.
0: Down to seven of us, innit?
1: It's my fault.
0: Well, how'd you make that out?
1: I should have known there'd be Triffids on the heath. I ought to have taken a gun up with me.
0: You can't think of everything, mate. Anyway, the Triffids only got eight of us. You know what's taken the others.
1: Yes, I know. Does anyone want anything? Otherwise, I'll go to bed.
0: No, we're okay.
6: That's funny. The clocks still go on.
0: Oh. Well, the ones that's worked by clockwork will, wouldn't they? Till they all run down, of course.

0: Hello? Anyone there?
1: Hello, Bill. You woke up then?
0: What was that just struck?
1: I don't know. Must be about 8 o'clock.
2: Where is everyone?
1: I cleared off.
0: What?
1: Well, that little girl took ill in the night, you know, Lucy. And the others panicked a bit. They said the place was unhealthy and pushed off to find somewhere else.
0: How is she now?
1: She died about 2 o'clock.
0: Why didn't you wake me up?
1: We tried to, but you was out for the count, weren't you? There wasn't anything you could have done anyway.
0: All the same, I hate to think of her being alone.
1: Well, I was there.
0: Why were you?
1: Because I hadn't gone.
0: I know, but why not? I mean, it's unhealthy here.
1: Well, I think everywhere's unhealthy, didn't you? Anyway, didn't seem right to push off without saying. So, what do we do now?
0: We'll have some breakfast and then make for Westminster.
1: And there we're going to try and find your girlfriend, right?
0: Dead right.
1: You do not have a funny way of putting things sometimes. Where are we now?
0: Vauxhall Bridge Road, outside a cinema.
1: They used to have buses here.
0: Used to have people, too.
1: All empty, is it?
0: Oh, I wonder what she'd have done. Same as us, I dare say. Found a hotel to use as a base.
1: Well, I remember there's a big one by the station, isn't it?
0: Yeah, that's right. Let's try that first.
1: Are there all buses still in front of the station?
0: Yeah. I'm just passing the entrance.
1: The train standing at platform 9 is the 0900 for Paris and...
0: Here's the hotel. There's a woman outside.
1: Well, is it your girlfriend?
0: No, it's an old woman. Oh. I'll go and talk to her. You stay here.
1: All right.
3: Keep away. These tins are my tins.
0: Yeah, I shouldn't bother with that one, love. It's coffee. Here, have some baked beans. Wait a minute, I'll open them for you.
3: Give me the tin, give it.
0: Were you with a party?
3: Give me the tin.
0: Yeah, tell me first. Were you with a party?
3: Yes.
0: Led by a girl?
3: Give me the tin.
0: In a moment. Was there a girl who could see?
3: Yes.
0: Well, what happened to her?
3: They all got ill and died, and then she went away.
0: Yeah?
3: She wanted to take me, but I wouldn't go. What's the point?
0: When did this happen?
3: Yesterday. Give me the tin.
0: Is that all you know?
3: Here's the tin.
0: Here you are. I've opened it. What's the matter?
3: Oh, Bess, go away, go away. Oh, and I was hungry. Now, I don't want anything. That girl was a good girl. She stayed with us. Now, go.

0: This is where we came in, the university.
1: Anyone about?
0: Not by the look of it. There's only one truck left.
1: Well, may be the ones we didn't catch pushed off.
0: Yeah, looks like it. Just a moment, there's something written on the main door. I can't see it from here.
1: Hey, watch out for the Triffids.
0: Yeah, I'll take the Triffid gun. No, I won't, though. Take the revolver. There's someone coming.
1: What?
0: Stay there.
1: Well, don't go too far.
0: Stand still. Put your hands up. Oh, it's Mr. Coker.
2: Yes, it's me. Don't worry, I'm not armed.
0: And what are you after? Another little party?
2: No, I've had enough. They all died.
0: So did mine.
2: Still, we tried.
0: Yeah, the wrong way.
2: Yes. But it seemed right, to me, at any rate. I didn't realize then that the whole world must be like this. Mm-hmm. Oh, think of New York.
0: Well, what are you going to do now?
2: Oh, go after the others and eat humble pie, I suppose. Have you seen the address they left behind?
0: No, I was on my way to look at it.
2: It's Tynecham Manor, Tynecham, near Devizes.
0: Devizes? We won't get there tonight.
2: No, I was going to bed down here and move in the morning.
0: Okay, if you take that truck, I'll take the car.
2: Well, couldn't we take the truck alone?
0: No, I've got a passenger.
3: Alf? Alf? Here's your old friend Coker.
0: Alf?
2: He's gone to sleep. Wake up, Alf.
0: I'm not asleep.
2: What is it?
0: Keep away from me, though. Where's Bill?
2: Here.
0: I've gone and got it now.
2: Oh, come on, Alf.
0: Don't try and move me. Just keep clear, eh? I'll be dead by the morning, won't I? Oh, it's a good thing, too. After all that trouble to stay alive, eh? Can I have a drink of water?
2: I'll get it, yeah.
0: Bill?
2: Yeah?
0: Thanks, mate, for all you've done. I hope you find your girlfriend all right.
2: Yeah, thanks.
0: Okay, we'll take one truck. We'll start at dawn.
4: We're just about there.
5: We made good time, considering.
4: Yeah.
5: It should be on the other side of this wall. Oh, it's a stately home by the look of it.
4: I'll turn in here.
5: Hey, wait a minute.
4: What?
5: What's this, a hold-up?
6: Stay where you are.
5: Is this Tynecham Manor?
6: Where do you come from and how many of you are there?
4: Just the two of us. We've come from London.
6: What's in the truck?
4: Supplies.
6: All right, go on. You'd better report to Miss Durrant. She's in the dining hall.
4: Where's Michael Beadley?
6: I don't know. Miss Durrant's in charge. Report to her.
4: Right.
0: Miss Durrant?
5: Who's she?
0: Think I remember her.
5: Her?
0: She's a bit grim. Something's wrong if she's running things.
7: Miss Durrant?
8: Yes?
7: I'm Bill Mason. We've just come from London. Can we have a word with you?
8: One moment. Make the helpings larger. We don't want any left over. Now, what is it?
7: Mr. Coker and I, we've just
8: Mr.
7: arrived.
8: Coker?
7: Yes.
8: Aren't you the man who led the raid on the university building?
7: Yes, I was.
8: Then I'd better tell you once and for all that we have no use for brutal methods in this community and no intention of tolerating them.
7: Where's Michael Beadley and all the others?
8: They decided to move on.
7: Oh, why?
8: Because we made it perfectly clear that some of us, at any rate, wish to preserve our moral standards.
7: Yes, but why should they move and not you? Surely you were the splinter group, they were the main body.
8: From a practical point of view, it was more suitable for them to move.
7: Why?
8: Oh, I really haven't got time to answer all these questions. If you wish to stay and help us, you can. If not, please go as soon as possible.
7: Well, who are all these people here? They didn't come from London, did they?
8: They're locals.
7: Are they all blind?
8: Yes.
7: How many can see?
8: There are seven of us.
7: What about Miss Playton?
8: Who?
7: Josella Playton. Is she here?
8: No, I don't think so. Well, there's Peggy down at the gate, 3 on duty here, 2 others on patrol, and that's all the ones who can see. But nobody called Gisela.
2: Are they all girls here?
8: All the sighted ones, yes.
7: You mean all the men went with Beadley?
8: Naturally. With the lorries to be driven and the loading to be done, it was obviously right that they should be the ones to go.
2: Which is why you won't last 3 months.
8: I beg your pardon.
2: If that, you haven't got a clue. You're running this place on good intentions and hoping for the best. How are you going to feed all these people for a start?
8: We shall send parties into devisors to collect supplies.
2: And the plague. You've got to keep away from the town.
8: There are plenty of village stores in the neighbourhood.
2: Enough to last you for a year?
8: Perhaps.
2: And the year after that? And the next year? What'll you do then? How'll you live in 10 years' time, even if the Triffids don't get you first?
8: We shall trust to Providence.
2: You'd do a damn sight better to start building some sort of flour mill. Now. The wheat will be ready for harvesting in a few weeks.
8: Well, I really...
2: Look, for heaven's sake, can't you see that you've got to change your whole way of thinking or go under?
8: I can assure you that we propose to think as we have always thought.
2: Fatal.
8: If you disagree with our ideas, you're welcome to go and join Mr. Beadley and his friends.
7: Yes, but where are they?
8: Do you wish to go too?
7: I wish to find Miss Blayton.
8: Well, I don't remember seeing her with that
7: Look,
8: party.
7: Look, for God's sake, where did they go?
8: I really couldn't say.
2: Oh, surely they left an address.
8: Well, if they did, I don't remember it.
7: Now, look, Miss
8: I have an idea that it was in Dorset they were
7: Dorset,
8: heading for, somewhere in the Bemminster direction. Now, if you will excuse me, there is a great deal to be done.
3: Well, thank you very much.
6: Shut the plates, please. Then some of the chambers can get this washing room.
2: Well,
3: how far is Bemminster?
0: Where are we?
7: Steeple Honey.
0: Where's that?
7: In Somerset.
2: We've come 50 miles now without seeing a living creature except a few sheep.
7: And a hell of a lot of Triffids.
2: Yeah. Well, there are more and more of them.
7: You noticed too?
2: Why is it?
7: I've been wondering. I don't know.
9: Hi!
2: Hello.
9: Hi there!
7: Someone's here. Where is he? Can you see?
2: Yeah, look, over there in the pub, the upstairs window. Can you get down?
9: Coming now!
2: If he's alive, why aren't the others?
7: I know. Let's see if he can give us a drink.
9: Are you there?
7: Look out!
2: Get back inside!
7: No, Coker, don't go near him. Leave him alone. Back to the truck.
2: Do you think he's dead?
7: Yes, yes, he walked right into it.
2: Well, here come two more. Let's get out of here.
7: Good idea.
2: Almost as though it was waiting for him.
7: Yeah, almost.
2: But it couldn't have been, could it? I mean, they've got no intelligence. They're plants.
7: A friend of mine knew a lot about them, wasn't so sure. He thought they'd talk to each other.
2: Huh. Do you think so?
7: I don't know. He also said that sight was the only advantage mankind had over Triffids.
2: Yeah, but what would be the idea of killing people? They can't eat flesh.
7: If they wait long enough, they can drink it. Just like any other plant. Bemminster welcomes careful drivers.
2: Well, let's hope somebody else does, too.
7: Help, what was that? That character over there.
10: Stay where you are. Don't move.
2: What's the idea?
10: How many of you are there?
3: Only us two. We're harmless.
10: All right, you can get down.
7: Come on.
10: Come on, you others. You all right?
11: Who are you? Where do you come from?
7: I'm Bill Mason. This is Jack Coker. We're from London.
11: Uh-huh. Well, my name's Stephen Brennell. I'm supposed to be a stockbroker. This is Vera Paul, girlfriend of mine.
7: Uh-huh.
11: And Sid Farrer.
12: Hello.
7: How come you can see?
11: Well, we were in a car smash and taken to the cottage hospital. When we came round next morning, we could see, but everyone else was blind.
7: You were lucky.
11: Yes. What brings you to these parts?
7: We're looking for a group led by a man called Michael Beadley. Have you seen them?
11: Afraid not. Not a sign.
12: And we've been all round 15 or 20 miles.
7: Have you?
12: Mm-hmm.
7: Looks like we've had it.
2: That bitch, Miss Durrant.
7: Yeah, sent us on a wild goose chase.
11: Look, why don't you come back to the manor with us? Then we can all put each other into our respective pictures.
7: Oh, that's a good idea. Thanks very much.
11: Then, you see, I've sighted a machine gun so that it fires from this window, covering the drive, and a mortar to deal with anybody beyond the shrubbery, where we can't see them. And that takes care of this side of the house.
1: What's it all for?
11: Well, there's bound to be trouble sooner or later when stocks run low in the cities.
12: We've been expecting gangs out every day.
13: You haven't seen the cities. They're emptier than the countryside.
8: Do you mean nobody in them?
11: Yes, darling, that's what he means. What the hell do we do about it?
8: Can't we just stay here and wait?
13: No, we can't.
8: But all the same, if we don't stay here, where can we go?
13: My suggestion is Tynecombe, where we've just come from.
1: God, why go back there?
13: Oh, I know, Bill. You've got that girl you're looking for. But for the rest of us, there's no point in staying here until our supplies run out.
11: Well, it'll be a long time before they do.
13: Yeah, but by then, we must be self-supporting.
12: There's some good farmland round these parts.
13: But there aren't enough of us to farm it.
11: Oh, we might make a go.
13: Look, it's not enough just to make a go. You've got to realize that this will last forever. That you've got to make entirely new lives.
8: I don't
13: Look,
8: quite
13: Look, one of the things that man must have if he is to progress is leisure. Time to learn, to study, to think, to experiment. Now, look, there are six of us here. We may get one or two more in, but that won't give us enough. It means that every single person will have to work all day just to keep himself alive.
12: Well, there's bags of machinery lying around.
13: But in a few years' time, there won't be any petrol or oil, and we'll have to find horses and breed from them and learn how to shoe them. And then later, we'll have to learn how to smelt iron and make the horseshoes. When the candles give out, we will have to live in the dark unless we've discovered how to make fresh ones out of tallow.
8: Oh, candles are made of wax. I do know that.
13: And wax is made of paraffin. Now, look, we've got a chance to live on capital for a few years, and if we don't take the opportunity it gives us to learn, we shall become peasants. Our children will be savages, and theirs will be back in the Stone Age.
11: Mm. But how would it help us to go to Tynecombe?
13: Well, there are more than 60 people there. Most of them are blind, but they can be trained to help. We'll be a society growing and developing itself instead of having nothing to look forward to. Do you agree?
11: Yes, I do.
12: Yeah, me too.
1: Miss Durrant will be delighted.
13: If she doesn't like it, she can go and trot off with a Triffid.
1: Have you had much trouble with Triffids here?
8: We certainly have.
11: Yes, when we were collecting weapons supply at Barvington, we picked up a couple of flamethrowers. One tickle with them, and they keep well away. Yeah,
12: just as well. You can shoot at them all day, and they don't mind. Not any more than a tree would.
13: Well, that's what they are.
12: Well, I know, but you sort of forget it when you see them sitting around waiting to take a smack at you.
11: There's half a dozen in every farmyard around here. They park themselves on the manure heaps.
1: Yes, I look forward to putting in a bit of flamethrower practice.
13: You really hate them, don't you?
1: Yes, I do. It's funny, isn't it? They used to be my livelihood. Now I'd like to wipe out a lot of them.
13: Well, there's one thing about Tynecombe. It's more open up there. You can see for miles across the downs, and they can't creep up on you. What's the matter, Bill?
1: South Downs. It's just something Gisella said.
8: Your girlfriend?
1: Yeah. When we were in London, talking about places to go, she said something about some friends of hers who lived on the Sussex Downs, near Pulborough. I bet that's where she is.
13: Unless...
1: Yes?
13: Oh, nothing.
1: I don't know. Unless she's caught the plague. Unless she's dead.

That was the fourth episode of Giles Cooper's dramatization of The Day of the Triffids by John Wyndham. Listen to the next episode of John Powell's production of The Day of the Triffids, World Narrowing.

0: Jim.
1: Oh, thanks.
0: Well, better enjoy it while the club's still here.
2: We've always survived in the past.
3: It's different this time.
0: You better tell him, Brian.
3: We held an emergency meeting of the Finance Committee last night. Aston Wanderers is going to have to call in the receiver.
1: Bankrupt?
0: The final whistle. We need £1.5 million, Jim.
3: It's peanuts. The government wastes that much money every 30 seconds.
0: You know what people around here are saying, Jim? That it's a dead loss having a cabinet minister for an MP. Better off with a local lad who's got time for his constituency.
4: Oh, that's absurd.
3: Why?
4: Well, there are great advantages to having your MP in the cabinet.
3: Funny. We haven't noticed them, have we, Harry?
0: Such as?
4: Well, it reflects well on the constituency. It's good to have powerful friends, influence in high places, and a friend in need.
0: Well, listen, friend, what we need is £1.5 million.
4: Ah.
0: So will you use all that influence to help us?
4: Well, when I said influence, I meant the indefinable sort, the intangible, subtle benefit of an input into broad general policy at its early stages while keeping the interests of the constituency in mind.
0: You mean no?
4: Well, anything I can do in a broad general sense to further the cause, I will certainly do, if I can. But for a minister to pump £1.5 million into his local football club...
0: He means no.
3: Well, but there'll be lots of votes in it. All the young people, too. You'd be the hero of the constituency. Jim Hacker, the man who saved Aston Wanderers. Safe seat for life.
4: Yeah, that might just occur to the press and the opposition and the judge.
0: Look, Jim, if this club goes to the wall, it'll be a disaster. I mean, look at our history. FA Cup winners, league champions, first team ever into Europe.
4: I know all that, Harry, but be fair. It's a local matter, not a ministerial one. Brian, you're chairman of the Borough Arts and Leisure Committee. Can't you do something?
3: Me? You must be joking. I spent half of yesterday trying to raise £711 to repoint the chimney on the Corn Exchange Art Gallery.
4: That miserable place. Why don't you let it fall down?
3: Oh, I'd love to, but if it fell down on somebody, the council's liable. We own the bloody place. And we keep getting offers for the site. Oh, it's Safe Fare Supermarkets. We're after it only last month.
4: How much were they offering?
3: About £2 million, I think.
4: So if you sold the art gallery, you could save the football club.
3: Well, there'd have to be a planning inquiry.
4: Can we have a look at it?
3: We'll have to be quick. They close at 5:00.

0: Hideous, isn't it?
1: Well, it's a Grade 2 listed building, isn't it?
2: Bernard, what is our political master up to with the Corn Exchange Art Gallery?
3: Oh, well, how did you find out about that?
2: Not from you, Bernard. An omission you may perhaps care to explain.
3: Well, surely it's just a constituency matter.
2: Oh, surely not.
3: We're closing the gallery to sell it to Safe Fair Supermarkets and using the money as an interest-free loan to Aston Wanderers. He's just acting as an MP, not as a minister.
2: It is the principle, Bernard. Have you thought what the effect would be if this were allowed to happen?
3: It would be very popular.
2: Exactly.
4: Distressingly popular, hideously popular, and then...
3: Well, the minister will be re-elected.
2: That consequence, Bernard, is not exactly at the top of our list of priorities. As far as this department is concerned, it makes very little difference who the minister is. But the point is, suppose other football clubs got into difficulties. And what about greyhound racing? Should dog tracks be subsidised as well as football clubs, for instance?
3: Well, why not, if that's what the people want?
2: Bernard, subsidy is for art. For culture. It is not to be given to what the people want. It is for what the people don't want but ought to have. If they want something, they'll pay for it themselves. No. We subsidize education, enlightenment, spiritual uplift. Not the vulgar pastimes of ordinary people. It's the thin end of the wedge, an appalling precedent. It must be stopped. Minister.
5: What's the matter now?
2: Minister, I thought you'd like early warning that there is a reshuffle in the offing.
5: No, Minister.
2: There is to be a departmental reorganization. A real reshuffle. We may get extra responsibilities.
5: God, do we want them?
2: We want all responsibilities, Minister, as long as they mean extra staff and bigger budgets. It is the breadth of our responsibilities that makes us important, makes you important, Minister. When you see vast buildings, huge staff, and massive budgets, what do you conclude?
5: Bureaucracy?
2: No, Minister, you conclude that at the summit there are men of great stature and dignity who hold the world in their hands and tread the earth like princes.
5: Yes, I see.
2: That's why each new responsibility must be seized eagerly and each old one guarded jealously, entirely in your interests, of course, Minister.
5: Gee. Well, thank you for warning me, Humphrey.
2: Thank you, Minister. Oh, by the way, about the Corn Exchange Art Gallery proposal.
5: What about it?
2: Well, of course, it's the most imaginative scheme, novel idea, but I wonder if it might not perhaps be a little unwise.
5: Why?
2: A valuable civic amenity.
5: It's a monstrosity.
2: A valuable civic monstrosity. But a most important collection of British painting.
5: Utterly unimportant. Second-rate 18th-century portraits, third-rate 19th-century landscapes, and a collection of modern paintings that the Tate wouldn't even store in its vaults.
2: But an important representative collection of unimportant paintings. And a source of great spiritual uplift to the passing citizenry.
5: They never go in.
2: But they know it's there.
5: We spoke to the curator. They get an average of 11 visitors a day. Anyway, it's a constituency matter. It's nothing to do with you or Whitehall. Why are you so interested in it?
2: There is a question of principle.
5: Principle?
2: You know, what you used to tell me politics was about.
5: What principle?
2: The principle of taking money away from the arts and putting it into things like football. A football club is a commercial operation. There is no cause for subsidizing if it runs out of money.
5: Why not?
2: Why not?
5: Yes, why not? There's no difference between subsidizing football and subsidizing art. Except that a lot more people are interested in football.
2: Our cultural heritage has to be preserved.
5: For whom? For people like you. I mean, for the educated middle classes. Why should the rest of the country subsidize the pleasures of the middle class few? Theatre, opera, ballet. Subsidizing art in this country is nothing more than a middle class rip-off.
2: Oh, Minister, how can you say such a thing? Subsidy is about education.
0: preserving the pinnacles of our civilization. Or haven't you noticed?
5: Don't patronize me, Humphrey. I believe in education, too. I'm a graduate of the London School of Economics, may I remind you?
0: Well, I'm glad to learn that even the LSE is not totally opposed to education.
5: Nothing wrong with subsidizing sport. Sport is educational.
0: We have sex education, too. Should we subsidize sex, perhaps?
5: Oh, could we? Let us choose what we subsidize. By the extent of popular demand. There's nothing wrong with that. It's democratic.
0: But, Minister, this is the thin end of the wedge. What would happen to the Royal Opera House on such a basis? The very summit of our cultural achievement.
5: The Royal Opera House. Very good case in point. And what do they do? Mozart, Wagner, Verdi, Puccini. Germans and Italians. Not our culture. Why should we subsidize the culture of the Axis powers?
0: Our European partners, Minister.
5: The Royal Opera House gets about £9.5 million of public money every year. And for what? The public can't afford £30 seats, and if it could, they can't get them. There aren't enough of them. The vast majority of the audience consists almost entirely of big business executives, block booked by the banks and the oil companies and the multinationals and people like you. Royal Opera House is the establishment of play. Why should the working man on the terraces foot the bill for the gentry in the stalls who could perfectly well afford to pay for their own seats?
0: Minister, I'm quite frankly appalled. This is savagery, barbarism. If a minister of the crown should say these things, it's the end of civilization as we know it. As well as being a gross distortion of the truth.
5: Distortion, huh?
0: Art cannot survive without public subsidy.
5: Did Shakespeare get a public subsidy? And what about films? Films are art. Films are educational. Why does the establishment ignore the subsidizing of films? Because people like you prefer opera. We should be subsidizing modern, relevant art like films that the man in the street sees and enjoys.
0: Precisely. They are commercial. And now, if you will excuse me, I have to go early tonight. I can no longer continue with this appalling discussion.
5: Why, where are you going?
0: Nowhere in particular.
5: Well, I'm sorry. We must talk this through.
0: I can't. I have to dress.
5: Dress? Where are you going?
0: Since you insist, I am going to the Royal Opera House.
5: Are you really? Gala night, is it?
0: Yes, it is, since you ask.
5: That's a permanent secretary is going to be there.
0: Some, no doubt.
5: Off you go, then. No, I don't want to make you late for your work's outing. Well, that's what it is, isn't it? What's on tonight?
0: The Flying Dutchman.
5: Another of our European partners.
0: Gin tea,
6: sure, thanks.
0: Two gin teas, please, a large one. And some of those smoked salmon sandwiches you have. Yes, thank you very much. So, how's the environment?
6: A bit smoky, isn't it? What do you mean, my department? Chaos, as usual.
0: What do you mean, the Secretary of State is trying to run it?
6: Oh, no, I could cope with that. One of the junior ministers is trying to help him.
0: Oh, Lord. Who?
6: Giles Freeman, the Parley sex.
0: Oh, Lord, him.
6: Anyhow, what do you want to talk about?
0: Well, it's about a planning inquiry. Rather important we get the right result.
6: You do know my planning inspectors are absolutely independent.
0: Oh, yes, absolutely.
6: No question of undue influence.
0: No, I wouldn't suggest such a thing, but if it could be a question of giving certain informal guidelines.
6: Oh, of course.
0: Putting the inquiry into its proper perspective.
6: Yes, indeed.
0: Explaining the background to facilitate an informed appreciation of the issues and implications.
6: That would be quite proper, of course.
0: Splendid. Oh, very much. Right, thank you very much. Cheers.
6: So what do you want me to fix?
0: It's an art gallery in the West Midlands. Proposed council demolition of a Grade 2 listed building, Jeff.
6: Oh, I'm sure we can arrange that. Only too happy.
0: Splendid.
6: We're knocking him down all over the place.
0: No, the proposal has to be rejected.
5: Really? Why?
0: Well, if it goes through, they'll use the proceeds to save the local football club from bankruptcy.
5: Humphrey.
0: I know.
7: If once you allow the principle of money being taken from the arts and given to ordinary people to enjoy themselves.
5: I agree.
7: Where will it end?
5: Exactly.
7: Where did this appalling idea come from?
8: My lord and master. Oh, yes. I'm afraid he's getting very het up over the sweaty masses.
7: You should have stopped him. What were you thinking of?
8: Well, it's nothing to do with me. It's his constituency. Apparently, he put it to a group of councillors last Saturday and they jumped at it.
7: I've always said we shouldn't let him out at weekends. Then it causes trouble. You realise where this could lead. I mean, today, the Midlands Art Gallery goes to support the local football club. Tomorrow, the Royal Opera House grant goes to modernise Wembley Stadium.
8: My point exactly. So I can trust you to keep a special eye on the planning inquiry?
7: Well, I can't influence the inspector, of course.
8: Oh, of course not.
7: But I can put someone on it who's overdue for promotion. That should help.
5: You'll give him a thorough briefing, won't you?
7: Oh, I'm sure he will see the real issue.
8: Civilization versus barbarism.
7: Mm. We can't have arts money going to popular sport. It's simply subsidizing self-indulgence.
3: Minister, just before we go over today's diary, there is something I would like to suggest to you, if I may be so bold.
7: Be as bold as you like, Bernard.
3: Well, I feel, and I say this with great respect, that perhaps you shouldn't get too involved with this football club art gallery affair.
7: That is bold, isn't it? It's a constituency matter.
3: Better for me to be bold than for you to be stumped, Minister.
5: Very droll.
3: It's axiomatic in Whitehall that even an MP, let alone a minister, should never take part in a planning inquiry in his own constituency.
7: Why not?
3: Because of the finely balanced

0: And financial loss allowances payable to members of local authorities. Explanatory note, Regulation 3, the Local Government Allowances Amendment Regulations 1971, the 1971 regulations, substituted a new regulation for Regulation 3 of the 1954 regulations. Regulation 3 of the Local Government Allowances Amendment Regulations 1972, the 1972 regulations, further made amends Regulation 3 of the 1954 regulations by increasing the maximum rates of attendance and financial loss allowances. Regulation 7 of the 1982 regulations revoked both Regulations 3 and 5 of the 1971 regulations, Regulation 5 being a regulation revoking earlier spent regulations, with effect from 1st of April next. These regulations preserve Regulations 3 and 5 of the 1971 regulations by revoking Regulation 7 of the 1972 regulations.
1: And that's an explanatory note?
0: Well, yes, Minister, I think that's all quite clear.
1: Why don't I have to listen to this piddling gobbledygook?
0: Well, I'm sorry, Minister, but I thought it would be an opportune moment for you to ensure that as a result of your ministerial efforts, local councillors will get more money for attending council meetings.
1: Oh, is that what it means? Yes. Excellent, Bernard. It is, as you say, opportune.
0: And may I make one further small suggestion?
1: Yes, be my guest.
0: Well, Minister, I happen to know that Sir Humphrey had a word with Sir Ian Whitworth last night.
1: Ian Whitworth?
0: The Corn Exchange is a listed building, so it's one of his planning inspectors who will be conducting the inquiry. Sir Humphrey and Sir Ian will be laying down some informal guidelines for him.
1: How do you mean, informal guidelines?
0: Well, guidelines are perfectly proper, Minister. Everyone has guidelines for their work.
1: I thought these planning inspectors were supposed to be impartial.
0: Oh, really, Minister? So they are. Railway trains are impartial, too. But if you lay down the lines for them, that's the way they go.
1: That's not fair.
0: It's politics, Minister.
1: Well, what has Sir Humphrey got to do with politics? He's supposed to be a civil servant. I'm supposed to be the one in politics.
0: Yes, Minister, indeed you are.
1: So, how do they intend to put pressure onto this planning inspector?
0: Well, planning inspectors have their own independent hierarchy. The only way that they're vulnerable is to find one who is anxious for promotion.
1: And how are planning inspectors chosen for an inquiry? Could a minister interfere?
0: Ministers are our lords and masters.
1: Oh. Well, the parish sec at the Department of the Environment happens to be a very old friend of mine, Giles Freeman.
0: Well, if Mr. Freeman could intervene and arrange for an inspector who didn't care about promotion, because, for instance, he's about to retire, he will probably bring in his verdict in the interest of the community rather than the department.
1: Good. Get me Giles on the phone, would you?
0: His private secretary says he can meet you in the lobby after the vote this evening.
1: Bernard, have you ever thought of going into politics?
0: Oh, no, Minister.
1: Why not?
0: I once looked it up in my thesaurus.
1: What did it say?
0: Manipulation, intrigue, wire-pulling, evasion, graft, rabble-rousing. I'd prefer to leave that to our lords and masters. I don't think I have the necessary qualities.
1: Don't underestimate yourself.
2: Now it seems that Hacker has got at Giles Freeman, the parlour sec in my department, who has personally insisted on appointing a different planning inspector from the one I chose.
3: One who could be sympathetic to Hacker's scheme.
4: This is rather worrying.
3: Worrying? It's desperate. There's now every danger that the planning inspector could make up his own mind.
2: Seems there's likely to be huge local support for this scheme.
4: But how can I help?
3: Well, I hoped that you might have some ideas, Arnold. Wait a minute. I've just thought of something. When the departmental reorganization occurs next week, you could make Hacker cabinet minister responsible for the arts.
4: But isn't he a complete philistine?
3: Yes. But then the industry secretary is the idlest man in town.
2: The education secretary is illiterate.
3: The employment secretary is unemployable.
4: Quite. That's good thinking, Humphrey. Hacker Baker can hardly start out as cabinet minister responsible for the arts by closing down an art gallery.
1: Exactly.

0: But it's not a cabinet reshuffle, is it?
1: No, I simply meant reorganize. Move the arts and telecommunications into the purview of the DAA.
0: Arts and television together? What have they got to do with each other? They're complete opposites.
2: But wouldn't we be creating a monster department? You've already got local government as well.
1: Well, arts and local government go rather well together, don't you think?
0: How so?
1: Well, the art of jiggery-pokery.
2: And you only just thought of this here and now, did you?
1: Yes, why?
2: Bit of an artist yourself, aren't you?
3: Anything more, Bernard?
4: Only that Sir Humphrey's on his way over, Minister. He wants an urgent word before you start this meeting with the councillors about Aston Wanderers.
3: Doesn't he know I'm unshakable on that? It's no good,
5: Humphrey. My mind is made up.
1: Even so, Minister, I thought you might be interested in a new development, the government reshuffle.
5: I thought you said it was just a reorganization.
1: Not just a reorganization. A reorganization. I'm delighted to be able to tell you that it has brought you... new honour and importance. In addition to your existing responsibilities, you will be Cabinet Minister responsible for the arts.
5: I say, that's rather good, isn't it? Hey, hold on. How do you know about this before I do?
1: Oh, I just happened to be with the Cabinet Secretary shortly after the decision was taken.
5: Cabinet Minister with the responsibility for the arts, eh?
1: Yes.
5: Well.
1: Yes, indeed.
5: Well, thank you for letting me know, Humphrey. Anything more? I'm just about to start a meeting.
1: Oh, the meeting, yes. Now, Minister, I do hope that you've considered the implications of your new appointment on the subject you're discussing.
5: Rescuing a football club?
1: No. I was wondering how it would look if, as Cabinet Minister responsible for the arts, your first action would be to knock down an art gallery.

0: quite a decent little art gallery, really.
1: Exactly.
0: Interesting building.
2: Grade 2 listed.
3: Minister, I do think you ought to start this meeting.
0: Oh, my God. What have I got to say?
4: Councillors Wilkinson, Noble and Greensmith.
0: Ryan! Good to see you. Please. Drag. Mrs. Humphrey Appleby, my permanent Hello, secretary. Gentlemen.
5: You mean he's only a temp? Well, it's going great, Jim. We've got all the political parties with us now and the county council. All we need is your department's approval for using the proceeds from the sale of the art gallery as a loan to the club.
0: Well, I'm afraid there's a snag.
5: You said there weren't any.
0: Well, there is.
5: What?
0: Well, it's just that... Well, it appears... Well, it seems... Well, I should say, it has emerged... I think Sir Humphrey could explain this better than I could.
2: It can't be done, gentlemen. The art gallery is... It's a trust. Terms of the original bequest or something.
0: That's right, it's a trust. We should just have to knock something else down. School, church, hospital. Bound to be something.
5: I can't believe this. You mean I've got to go and tell the people back home that you've gone back on your word? I mean, it was your own idea.
0: But it's not me, it's the law.
5: Well, why didn't you find out till now?
0: Well, let me be absolutely frank with you. The truth is that it would be possible to push this through. Just possible. But it would take an awful long time.
5: Okay, take the time. We've spent enough.
0: But the trouble is, you see, something else would have to go by the board. And the thing that's taking my time at the moment is forcing through this increase in councillors' expenses and attendance allowances. You see, I can't put my personal weight behind both schemes. I suppose I could forget about the increased allowances for councillors. Concentrate on the legal obstacles to the sale of the art gallery.
5: Tricky things, legal obstacles.
6: And this is a particularly tricky one.
5: And at the end of the day, you might still fail.
0: Every possibility.
5: Well, if that's the way it is. There is a chance that we might want to close Edge Hill Road Primary at the end of the year. That site would fetch a couple of million, give or take. Well, there it is then. No ill feelings, Jim.
0: Good. And you'll explain locally that we can't overcome the legal obstacles.
5: Of course we will. Carry on with the good work, eh?
2: Oh, Minister, a work of art. And now, if you'll excuse me, I have to go and dress.
0: Another works outing. Humphrey.
4: Yes, sir.
0: As cabinet minister responsible for the arts, Could I come too?
2: Yes, minister.

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1: What beautiful words, Wall! Why didn't we set it to music?
2: It would be a jolly good idea.
1: Of course. Just stand under this tree and listen.
3: Just a minute. Just a minute, please. Just a minute, Mr. Seacombe.
1: What?
3: That music was written by Edward Elgar, sir.
1: Edward Elgar? He got ink quick, didn't he? You better watch his composer. Same thing happened before. I wrote Handel's Lager, and when I got it to the publishers, he'd already written it. You know what he called it? Handel's Lager, same as me.
3: Is your name Handel's Lager?
1: What? You get a bit of that big shiny ear all of yours.
4: Never mind, dear Herschel, never mind.
1: Good heavens, it's Peter Sellers, who has just broken his own record of keeping a car for more than a month.
5: Well, you may laugh, Herschel. The trouble is, nobody's yet invented a hi-fi car that takes films in color with a built-in tape recorder. But the day will come, Marky.
1: Stop those car impressions.
5: I can't. This is a chauffeur-driven impression. Stop here, Jim.
1: How can you afford such expensive impressions?
5: Because I do a brilliant impression of a large bank account.
1: Splendid! You're just the type to do the impressions in our most recent leather boon show entitled The Space Age!

0: When news of the new Russian satellite was released on the Sunday, the high-ranking British astronomers were unfortunately away for the weekend. However, the moment they were informed of the phenomena, they immediately continued their weekend holiday.
1: But in Hailsham, a small English village just across the channel from France, an Englishman staunch and true was at work.
2: Oh, that's my cue. Thank you all. Now, where's my kitten speaking from it? Hello, folks! Hello, folks! Hi, folks! This is Gavin Eddie Seagum speaking to you from the hayloft of a barn at Poole Farm. I am carrying out a vital scientific experiment, folks. I am discovering how long a World War I army deserter can survive in a hayloft and horse fodder, raw carrots, grass, cardboard, string, rope, all that good. What? Who's that? Halt over there! Shoot them, I'll fire!
3: Ah, good morning, ragged military gentlemen.
2: Oh, good heavens. It's the military police.
3: Yes, Neddy.
2: It's all a mistake, tell you. I didn't know the 56th Heavy Regiment was sailing for North Africa. I overslept, that's all. I'm going to fight the Germans. Get on and fight! Get on with the Kaiser! There, you see him, a champion. Rule Britannia! There always be an England!
3: They all say that,
2: What?
3: There, Neddy, little Neddy. We are bearers of grand tidings.
2: Huzzah! Of course, the king's pardon.
3: Well, not quite, Neddy.
2: Have we captured Berlin yet?
3: Well, the war, Berlin, yes. Yes, it fell to us, but we lost it again.
1: Good heavens. World War One still on.
4: World War One still on?
1: World War One, you try and say this. World War One still on.
4: World War One. Well, we set for World War One. Yes, at this very moment, the Germans are attacking the Bank of England.
1: Strange. I haven't heard any gunfire.
3: Moriarty, quick, your World War I impression.
4: Bang, bang, boom, bang,
5: bang. We would like to assure nervous listeners that the shell fire they hear is not genuine. It's being done orally by an unscrupulous military policeman who takes protection money from deserters like Neddy, who are not aware that the war is over. And if you'll pardon me,
4: bang.
5: I'll slip away before they notice my Boer War helmet.
4: Boom, bang, bang, boom.
2: Boom, rat, boom. Bang! Good heavens. That last one was close.
3: Yes.
2: Look, lads, I've had enough of this. I've only got 3 shillings.
3: Oh, I see. Just one moment.
2: Oh, yes, I'm ready. We've got a little invention here we call the dessert spread.
1: What is it? A woman?
3: No, Nettie. With this gadget, you can hide in space.
2: Space? I'm taking up too much already.
3: Lad, we have perfected a method of getting a man off the ground under his own power. He needs no other means of propulsion.
2: Has it been successful?
6: Successful. Do you hear that, Count? Oh. I even last night, the dear Count here, went up on the heath and unaided, elevated himself into space to the height of 20.
2: Just about my trumpet. Calling, folks. Hello, folks. With this invention, folks, I can go on being a deserter forever. The military police will never find me up there, folks.
1: How much?
3: Well, to anyone else, Neddy, 10 shillings. But to you, £38.
1: Oh, I couldn't take advantage. I'll pay what everyone else does. 10 shillings.
2: How would you like it?
3: In 38 one-pound notes.
2: Right. See, I've got £40. Come, huh? I'll peel them off. 40, 39, 38. There. £38.
3: Thank you, Ned. Now, pick a card. Don't let me see it. What is it?
2: See, 43 of diamonds.
3: You lose. Pay pontoons only. £28. I think.
4: Now, Neddy. Here, Neddy, are the full-scale plans of a ladder. These plans are made of paper.
3: Yes, Ned. If chased by military police, place plans against a wall, climb up, and then fold the plans up after you.
2: Brilliant! But I'd better not take any chances.
3: Of course.
2: I think I'll make a wooden one.
3: Spend it. And here to cover the sound of your carpentry is Max Feldray to play his old Dutch muffled teeth.

0: That was Max Gildray, who played standing inside a pair of trousers. You will remember that Neddy has built himself a ladder. Part two, we find him hiding at the top.
1: Hello, folks, calling, folks. I'm in a deserted paradise, folks. Balanced at the top of a secret 20-foot ladder in the middle of Piccadilly Circus.
0: And damn silly you look, too, Mr. Siegel.
1: Quiet, Wall. You want people to see me?
0: It matters not if they do. The crux being that World War I, from which you hide, was terminated in 1918.
1: Whoa. 38 years I've been a coward for nothing. Wait, that means they owe me 38 years coward deserters back pay. I'd better get down to Whitehall.
2: Dear, dear, that Chinese ginger. There ought to be a law against it. Well, it's time the delightful Madame Latour was here. Get me handkerchief and me electric tango boots on. Now, turn the gas stove down low. Must have a romantic atmosphere. That's her now. Now, just put the light up. Ow! Got it right in the filaments. Now. Ah, Millie. Ah, Millie. To me arms, darling, and let us waltz

0: I kiss your hand, madame.
1: And that's as far as it goes.
0: What?
1: I'm promised to another.
0: Well, I don't know who you are, sir, or where you come from, but you've done me a power of good, I'll tell you.
1: Well, I'm Gunner Ned Siegel.
0: What are you doing on top of that ladder, sir? Well, one is over.
1: I know. I'm practicing for the next one.
0: But how can you? They haven't written the music for it yet.
1: Of course they have, sir. It goes like this.
0: What's it called?
1: World War II.
0: Wait a moment. Where's me old photograph? Wait a minute. Aren't you Gunner Ned Seagoon of the deserters Barn Hailsham?
1: Yes.
0: Then what are you doing deserting your own coward post?
1: Well, the Kaiser surrendered.
0: Nonsense, sir. Singes, do some impressions.
2: Bang, bang, bang, da, da, bang, boom.
0: There. You heard that with your own ears. German World War I rifle fire interpreted into English by Havildar Singes Things.
1: I'd better go back on duty as a coward then.
2: Major, the Russians have forced a satellite into the ionosphere.
0: The filthy swine. And me with only one change of underwear.
3: May I explain, Major?
0: What?
3: I said, may I explain?
0: Let me get on with it, then. What?
3: Well, this is a satellite moon circling the Earth.
0: The great space race has begun. Men, on your marks. Get set.
3: And so England joined in the attempt to conquer space. The question was, how could we get ahead of Russia? Soon, the great all-leather laboratory at Neasden was working full blast on a project.
4: Now, men. Get this rocket strapped up your back. And stand in the fireplace.
5: All right, Henry.
4: And remember, modern men, keep your elbows well in till you're clear of the chimney.
5: What about the heat from the rocket, Henry?
4: Well, hold the lid of this biscuit tin behind you to protect your nether limbs. Now, Mother Min.
5: Ow!
4: When you're well clear of the earth, get extra power by strapping on these leather duck wings.
5: Operate them, Henry.
4: Don't worry, Madam Min. As soon as you're up, this instruction manual on leather wings will be rocketed up to you. 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
5: All right, Henry. Let me see. One more leather box.
4: Two and threepence.
5: Packet of Indian peas. Net weight 1/4 pound.
4: 8 pence farthing.
5: And a small brown loaf. What are they all for?
4: Now, your medical survival kit.
5: Oh, the survival, yes.
4: One fish,
5: two.
4: One outer space lemon and horsehair poultice.
5: Oh.
4: One stratosphere packet of Ling Cenobod.
5: Oh.
4: And Alistair's horse oil.
5: Oh.
4: One bottle of Indian brandy. Now, Min, think yourself lucky to have modern science at your disposal.
5: Oh, you're going to disperse.
4: Not
5: right. Oh, we're going to be mad at nothing.
4: Wait a minute. Here
5: they are.
4: Coming.
5: Min,
4: don't go up till I come.
1: Hide me, sir. The military police are after me.
4: I can't think what they see in you, sir. Where are you?
1: On top of this ladder.
4: Oh, you are in the Air Force, then. Come in. Now, sir, you are just in time to see Britain's first woman into space.
1: Good heavens! She's gone up the chimney.
4: Yes. Now to pick up her signals on this wireless set. Calling Min, calling Modern Min. England now has a successful Min banister circling the Earth. Min, can you give us your exact position?
6: I'm stuck halfway up the chimney.
4: Min, this has put England years behind. We must defeat the chimney barrier.
1: Certainly. I have an invention here which can get her well clear of the chimney.
4: What?
1: And into space.
4: What?
1: It's called a 20-foot ladder because of its length.
4: Quick. Get it up the chimney, then. Now, up you go. Can you reach up?
1: Not quite. Ladder's not long enough.
4: Now, don't worry. Just put this giant, handy, interballistic rocket to the bottom of the ladder. Light the fuse. Down. What's the matter, Min?
6: A man just went past me on a ladder.
4: Min, this is a great day for army deserters.
6: Why?
4: The first one has just been launched into space. Let's send up Ray Ellington. Come along. Come on.

0: The scene is the Opera House Aldershot. A critical first night audience are judging the military police solo ballet contest.
1: Thank you. Thank you. And now for a home call. That's Corporal Bingo. We'll dance the solo part of it from the Constable Ballet, Cop Aldia.
2: Sir, start the contest.
3: This is a great day for the military police. As you know, Maine, since the last war, 33 million, that is, one-third of the male population of England, have been deserters. Well, we have found one of them.
4: Where's this deserter then, now? Where's the old deserter now?
3: Well, I'll tell you now.
4: What now, now?
3: We got him trapped. He's circling the earth 500 mile up. So step forward, the tallest man in the regiment now. Brave man. What's your name?
5: Lone Corporal.
3: You're not the tallest man in the regiment?
5: Well, the fellas that pushed me forward said I think so.
3: All right, pick a partner and I'll arrange transport.
5: All right. Okay. Hey, now. No, not them, not them. No, not you. You got it, son. No, not you. Uh-huh. Oh, you.
6: You would pick me, you big thing.
5: Oh, bottle.
6: Don't you bottle me. I'm on my way to do my man's shopping, I am.
7: I'll take a small brown tin of salmon, caught the black shag.
6: I don't want to play the military police game. What's the matter with you, man? It's all right, you phoned that.
7: I phoned Sago, caught the rice, one tin condensed milk.
6: My mum said with all these politicians about, I'm not to play in the park.
8: Right. Go on, you two, fall in. Now, march behind each other. By the right, quick march. Left, left, left, right, left, left, left, left, right.
6: We'd better follow him, hadn't we?

0: At dawn, as you can hear, a great military police space rocket was prepared. The red cap was screwed on, and inside, final orders were given.
1: Now then, cigarette thought. As you just know, we are about to make the first arrest of a deserter in outer space. Now, Sergeant, 5 seconds from now, we will synchronize instruments. 5, 4, 3, 2, 1. Man, you all know your station.
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4: Maximum.
1: Right. Blue bottle, seal those pipes. That's hot enough.
5: Fire!
6: Fire where?
7: Oh, the rocket. Fire the rocket!
1: All right, chaps. We're 500 miles up now and well clear of the Earth. Remove Liberty bodices and replace tension.
8: Captain, look! There's a face at the window.
1: What? Pull the curtains. Wonder who it is. What height are we at?
8: 492 miles.
1: Can't be seen, and he's only 4'9".
5: Wait a minute, Captain. He's standing on the ladder, and he's got no clothes on.
1: So, improperly dressed, eh?
5: No, he's not dressed at all. He's N-U-D-E.
1: That's him, New Sigun.
9: Nude? Give me them binoculars.
10: I tell you this, Seagoon. He's knocking to come in. There's manners for you.
1: Don't let him in, Major.
10: Why not?
1: I can't play two balls at once, do we?
10: Well, get out. That's got rid of him. Now, let this other Seagoon in.
1: Take your measure. Hello, folks. Call me, folks. It's me, folks. Maybe I'm safe.
11: Stop. Deserter Sigun, you're under military arrest.
1: I'm not frightened anymore. World War I is over.
12: Ah, yes, but since then we've had World War II.
1: I'm a side.
11: Yes, Navy. Now, for a few shillings a week, we know a nice little spot where you can hide.
12: Yes, but you tell me when it's over.
11: Of course.
9: You see, it's all in the mind, you know. That was The Goon Show, a BBC recorded program featuring Peter Sellers, Harry Seacombe, and Spike Milligan, with the Rail Engine Quartet, Max Galvray, and the orchestra conducted by Wallace Stott. Script by Spike Milligan and Larry Stevens. Announcer, Wallace Greenslade. The program produced by...

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1: We present Doctor at Large. 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Episode 11, Disengagement.
2: Please to enter. Oh, Attorney. Simon, my old love, what on earth are you doing here?
3: I wanted to ask your advice about something, actually.
2: If Fanny Spratt catches you in his consulting rooms, he'll sling you up on your ear.
3: I will keep you a second. There's this girl, you see, and I want to take her out.
2: Oh, you devil, you.
3: Yes. Anthea de Vere Sidebottom.
2: I say. Is that her name or the way she walks?
3: She's a very nice girl.
2: Is she?
3: The point is, I want to get up on the right foot.
2: Yes.
3: So that's why I've come to you. I usually get myself in a hell of a mess, but I thought...
2: If you ask an expert...
3: That's it.
2: Well, of course, it depends how dishonorable your intentions are.
3: Does it?
2: Well, of course. I mean, there's no point laying out a fortune on her if you're not going to enter her for the old seduction fix.
3: No.
2: Well, is that your intention?
3: Well, I wouldn't mind.
2: You wouldn't mind?
3: Well, I'm quite keen.
2: You're quite keen?
3: Very keen.
2: Very keen.
3: In fact, I...
2: Your tongue's hanging out, isn't it? How come you?
3: Well, she's reasonably attractive.
2: Well, what does that mean?
3: She's not ugly.
2: Not ugly. Pretty?
3: Half and half.
2: I see. Pretty ugly.
3: She's all right.
2: Well, what's her figure like?
3: What's all this got to do with it?
2: You've come to the expert, haven't you? All right. I'm insisting on a survey.
3: Well, her figure's quite nice. She's a big girl.
2: Pretty ugly and fat. How old is she? 69?
3: She's about 18 or 19, works in a bank.
2: Does she? Sounds ideal. You're not in love with her or anything obnoxious like that, are you?
3: No, no, no, of course not. No, but you know how it is. I mean, I'd like to start sometime with someone.
2: Yes. Oh. Where'd you meet her?
3: In a tea shop.
2: Oh, good. She doesn't have expensive tastes. Has it got past the chatting stage yet?
3: Not really, no.
2: Well, basically, there are two approaches. Now, approach number one is the slow one. Start off by asking her out for the pictures, but make sure it's a U certificate. I mean, you know, something you could take a maiden aunt to see.
3: Why's that?
2: Well, you know, some of the films nowadays are a bit too hot for a new relationship. Then take her to a couple of A certificates, and then you finish up at the midnight showing of Lady Chatterley's Lover.
3: Yeah. Mind you, that sounds as though it might take some time.
2: Ah, well, if you're in a hurry, approach number two is what you need.
3: What's approach number two?
2: Well, next time you meet her in the tea shop, just ask her straight out, Miss Sidebottom, do you fancy a bit?
3: Well, she doesn't eat very much, you see. She's on a diet. Never eats a thing.
2: Oh, my God. You'd better stick to approach number one.
3: Do you, like another cup of tea, Anthea?
4: No, thanks.
3: How about a raspberry tart?
4: No, thanks.
3: Go on, go on. You've only had a couple of slices.
4: No, I'm on a diet.
3: Oh, yes, of course you are, yes. Oh. Are you busy tonight?
4: Not particularly.
3: Shall we go out then?
4: Okay.
3: Pictures?
4: Again?
3: I thought you liked the pictures.
4: But we keep going to the pictures.
3: Yes, I suppose we do.
4: We've only known each other a week and we've been five times already.
3: Five, is it?
4: All westerns.
3: I like westerns.
4: I used to.
3: Well, what sort of pictures do you like best?
4: Don't mind, really.
3: How do you feel about, sexy films?
4: Oh. No, I'm not keen.
3: Aren't you?
4: No.
3: Oh.
4: They give me ideas.
3: Do they? Do they? What sort of ideas?
4: What sort do you think?
3: Well, sort of sexy sort. Now, I don't think that's wrong. There's nothing wrong with that at all. See, I mean, we all have them, and in this day and age, being permissive is, well, you know, I mean, mind you, when I say permissive, I'm not saying excessive.
4: I don't follow you.
3: Don't you? No, I'm not very good with words. Well, some fellas find this sort of thing a piece of cake, but all I want is a slice.
4: Look, if you're saying you want to see a sexy film, that's okay by me.
3: Is it?
4: All I'm saying is they give me ideas.
3: Yes. Well, what I'm saying is that if you have these ideas, maybe we needn't even bother with the film.
4: you were keen on the pictures.
3: I'm keen on other things, too. Anthea?
4: Hmm?
3: Anthea, I know we've only known each other a week, but I have a proposal to make.
4: A proposal?
3: Yes.
4: A proposal?
3: No, I quite understand if you say no.
4: You mean you're proposing?
3: After all, we've just been to the cinema a few times, and that's it. But we both seem to like the same things. We both seem to get the same sort of ideas.
4: Are you saying what I think you're saying?
3: Don't get angry, please.
4: But we've only known each other a week. Oh, I can't believe it.
3: Well, you don't have to say anything immediately.
4: I just didn't know you felt like that.
3: Oh, no more.
4: Yes. Well, I'll have to think it over. Because, I mean, I'm still young, and I think I ought to wait.
3: Oh, do you?
4: How long did you want to wait, then?
3: If you're agreeable, I don't want to wait at all, really.
4: Franz, you're a bit impetuous. Well, even if I said yes, I don't see how we could go ahead inside 6 months.
3: 6 months?
4: At the least.
3: I was thinking about tonight, actually.
4: Tonight?
3: Well, only if you felt like it, of course.
4: Franz, you are impetuous. Oh, but you'll have to announce it 3 times, won't you?
3: No, I'm not like that, I promise you. I mean, if you say yes, I'm going to...
4: Look at the time. Oh, I must get back to the bank. Golly, I've never been so surprised in my life.
3: It wasn't easy.
4: I'd better dash or I'll get torn off a strip. Look, it's Friday today. Why don't you come over to my place for the weekend?
3: The weekend?
4: Give me a ring this afternoon and we'll sort it out. Oh, I must say, you are a dark horse.
3: Blimey. I should have started approach number 2 years ago. A naughty weekend. First go off.
4: Hello.
0: Hello, Anthea.
4: Come in.
0: Thanks. Super place you've got here.
4: It's not bad.
0: I brought my suitcase.
4: Yes.
3: Do you share it?
4: Share it?
3: You know, with a girlfriend.
4: I shared it with Mummy and Daddy, silly.
3: Mummy and Daddy?
4: Didn't I tell you I lived at home?
3: No, you didn't, no.
4: Oh, it's much nicer, really.
3: Yes, I suppose it is, yes. Where have they gone?
4: Who?
3: Mummy and Daddy.
4: They haven't gone anywhere.
3: Blimey, they're not here now, are they?
4: Mummy is. Daddy gets back from work later on.
3: They're not staying the whole weekend, though.
4: Of course. That's the point. So we can chat it over.
3: Chat what over?
4: Well, I'm not old enough to do it without Daddy's permission.
3: You're going to ask his permission?
4: Mummy's already said I should grab you.
3: You haven't spoken to your mother about it.
4: Of course. I couldn't go ahead without their blessing.
5: Darling, don't keep the boy out in the hall all this time.
4: Mummy, this is Dr. Sparrow.
3: Hello, Mummy. Mrs. Wagglebottom. A cycle.
5: How do you do? Well, leave your case there and come through. Here we are. I think you could pour us all a sherry, Anthea. Sherry, all right. Simon, isn't it?
3: Yes, sherry and a Simon will be fine, thank you.
5: Well, do sit down.
3: Thank you.
5: I must admit, I don't know what Anthea's father's going to say about all this.
3: Let's not tell him, please.
5: Don't worry. I'm on your side.
3: Are you?
5: I'm sure it'll do Anthea the world of good.
3: Blimey.
5: Yes, I think it's only the suddenness of it all that's holding Anthea back. Here's your sherry, Simon.
3: I think I need it.
5: Mummy. Oh, thank you, darling. Well, here's to you both. I hope you enjoy every minute of it.
4: Are you all right?
3: Yes. It's just that I didn't expect your mother to be so... Well, you know, I'm blimey, she's almost pleased.
5: Personally, I think she's more than ready for it.
3: Blimey.
4: Oh, Mummy, you're getting a bit embarrassing.
3: A bit?
5: No. I'm on your side, Simon.
3: I can tell.
5: And if it takes all weekend, you and I will talk Anthea and her father into saying yes.
3: That's not it, isn't it?
5: Then the only thing to decide will be where and when.
3: I think I'll have another sherry, please.
5: What about your parents, Simon?
3: My parents?
5: Do they know yet?
3: No.
5: Oh, well, if all goes well, you can ring up from there and tell them.
3: See, I'm sorry, but I'm still in the truth. It's not the sort of thing I discuss with them.
5: Oh? I'm sorry to hear that.
6: Well, lost it, traveling yourself. Oh, didn't know we got company.
7: Hello, Daddy. Henry, this is Dr.
3: Dr. Sparrow. Yes, Sparrow. How do you do, Mr. Wagglebottom? Shufflebottom, Sidebottom.
7: Like a sherry, Daddy?
6: No, I'd rather have a whiskey.
3: I should have a double if I were you.
6: Why, nothing wrong, is there, Doctor? I mean, you haven't been called into...
7: No. Now, you'd better tell Mr. Sidebottom why you're here, Simon. Get it off your chest.
3: Could I have another sherry, please?
7: Let's wait until after dinner, Mummy.
3: Yes, let's do that, yes.
7: Your father may as well know why Dr. Sparrow's called.
6: I'm beginning to get a bit of an inkling.
3: I don't feel very well.
7: It's about Anthea and Simon, Henry.
4: I haven't made up my mind yet.
7: Let's hear what your father's got to say first.
3: So you can have a window.
7: Of course.
6: Well, come on, Doctor. Mrs. Sidebottom's determined to have something said before dinner.
3: Yes, well, I...
7: Henry. The doctor wants to ask you something about himself and our little girl.
3: He'll kill me, I know he will.
7: Nonsense. Henry, Dr. Sparrow wants to marry Anthea.
3: Can we have a recap, please?
6: I thought that's what it was. It's a bit of a surprise, by George.
3: It certainly is, by George.
6: What have you said, Anthea?
4: Nothing yet. I was more surprised than anybody.
3: You want a bet?
7: And Simon doesn't want to wait either. Do you, Simon?
3: I think I'll sit down.
7: Why?
3: Before I fall down. Tony, over here.
8: Hello, Lop.
3: Oh, Tony, I'm so pleased to see you.
8: Oh, what's up? You look as though you're going down for the third time.
3: Oh, Tony.
8: What is it? You dragged me into some pub in the wilds of London suburbia during the only decent weekend we've had, and you stand
3: there. I've got myself in a hell of a mess.
8: Well, come tell Uncle Tony, and remember, as my old granny used to say, nothing matters half as much as you think it does.
3: Your old granny doesn't know Anthea to be a side bottom.
8: Yes, what's the score there?
3: I've hit the jackpot.
8: Oh, well done, my beauty.
3: Thank you. Will you be my best man?
8: I beg your pardon?
3: The marriage takes place 6 weeks from now.
8: Marriage? Whose marriage?
3: Mine, you twit. My marriage, the blessing of my union with Anthea de Beer Sidebottom. I wish I was dead.
8: Oh, thanks. Here's your beer, Tony. No, thank. I think you better start at the beginning.
3: It's the flaming end I'm worried about. 6 weeks from now, I'll be on my honeymoon. Say something, for heaven's sake.
8: Congratulations.
3: You've got to help me.
8: What, on your honeymoon?
3: I've got to get out of it.
8: Out of what?
3: The whole ghastly business.
8: Well, if you want to get out of it, why the hell did you get into it?
3: It was you and your flipping number two approach. I asked her if she felt like it. The next thing I know, her mother's patting me on the back, saying it'll be nice to have grandchildren.
8: You mean there has been a slight misunderstanding?
3: If you put the 1939 war in that category, yes. I said this started off by saying to her that I had a proposal to make.
8: Oh, I see. And Anthea thought... That's very comical.
3: I see nothing funny.
8: You're not standing where I am. Well, Rosa, you know, if your brains were made of donuts, you wouldn't have enough for the hole in the middle. Simon, you are in a bit of a fix.
3: Thank you, Sigmund Freud. Look, I need practical help. Knowing my luck, if I go through with this, I'll have triplets before the end of the year. Well, it mightn't be so bad. The real trouble is her flipping mother. The way she's taken over, you'd think I was marrying her.
8: Keen, is she?
3: Keen? You'd imagine I came with gift vouchers.
8: She probably thinks the whole family will get free medical treatment.
3: Anyway, by this morning, Mummy has persuaded Daddy it was a super idea, and tomorrow after church, we're seeing the vicar.
8: You don't do things by halves, do you?
3: They're going to find me a practice in the neighborhood and give us the top part of the house.
8: Very cozy.
3: They're ghastly, Tony. I mean, Anthea's not too bad, but Mummy's all jolly hockey sticks and Daddy's jolly golf clubs. What am I going to do?
8: Well, after your marriage, you mean?
3: No, how can I prevent it?
8: Well, that's almost impossible, old love. And once you've set the terrible machinery of marriage in motion, you've had it.
3: Have I?
8: Yeah, you stand about as much chance as a crate of eggs under a pile driver.
3: Oh, blimey. I didn't even know the girl, really.
8: Don't worry, that'll be rectified during the next 50 years.
3: I'm getting my just desserts, of course.
8: Now, your one hope, of course, would be...
3: Yes. Well, to get Anthea to break it off with you.
8: But they've convinced her I'm the one. Yeah, well, possibly they could all be convinced otherwise.
3: How?
8: I don't know. I mean, tell them you suffer from homicidal tendencies.
3: Hey, that's not a bad idea.
8: What? Bump them all off?
3: No, no.
8: I mean, if they thought you were undesirable, I mean, you know, or if you...
3: Yes, it's of course. You leave it to Tony.
8: What are you going to do? The less you know about it, the better. Thanks for the drink. You'll probably see me sometime tomorrow afternoon. What's the address?
3: Whose?
8: The Sidebottom.
3: Oh, 25 Trimley Road.
8: Lovely. You better get back or they'll send out a search party.
3: Now, look, Tony, I don't want you to do anything.
8: Don't worry, my beauty. As my old granny used to say, you can take a horse to water, but a pencil must be lead. See you.
7: White, of course. There's no other colour for a wedding dress, darling.
4: Yes, I quite like white. What do you think, Simon?
3: Pardon?
4: Do you want it white?
0: White? Oh, yes, please, with sugar.
5: We're discussing Anthea's dress.
0: Oh, yes, very pretty. Yes, I like it, yes.
4: Her wedding dress.
0: Oh, wedding dress. Black, I think.
5: It must be that enormous lunch you ate, Simon. Right. White wedding dress.
4: Long, I think.
5: Definitely. And a veil.
0: Definitely.
5: What else is there? You'll be responsible, Simon, for announcing it in the better daily papers.
0: I will? Oh, yes, I will.
5: And the wedding ring.
0: Wedding ring?
5: Simple and inexpensive.
0: My sentiments entirely.
5: Yes. Your money should be spent on the engagement ring.
0: Well, see, it's hardly worth it.
5: Hardly worth it?
0: Well, is it a short engagement with a wedding so close?
5: The engagement ring, Simon, is the symbol of exchange promises.
0: I see, sort of down payment on delivery of goods.
4: And don't forget you have to select your best man.
0: Yeah, I'm looking for him now. I'd like a friend of mine.
5: Well, naturally. I can't think of anything else for the moment. Can you, Simon?
0: No, I think it's pretty well sealed, settled.
5: Oh, did Henry have a word with you last night?
0: I don't think so.
5: He said he was going to. About, you know.
0: About you know?
5: No.
0: By the United Nations?
5: No. S-E-X.
0: No S-E-X. Oh, sex.
5: Didn't Henry approach you?
0: Certainly not.
5: He said he was going to talk to you about it.
4: Oh, Mummy, don't be so hot-making.
5: Just don't want to talk about these things. After all, Simon's a doctor. You're interested, aren't you, Simon?
0: I'm fascinated.
5: Well, if Henry's funked it, I suppose it's up to me. It's about you and S-E-X, Simon.
0: Yes.
5: Well, it's only a matter of waiting a few weeks. There, I've said it.
4: Mummy.
5: Well, darling, some young people nowadays seem to think that getting engaged is the same thing as getting married. And there are quite a few who don't even bother to get engaged. What do you say, Dr. Sparrow?
0: Good luck. Oh, good Lord.
5: Anyway, Henry and I just wanted to remind you that in only 6 short weeks, you'll be man and wife.
0: There's no need to remind me, honestly.
5: Good. Now, Henry and I were engaged for 18 months. And every night during our engagement, he did the same thing.
0: Did he?
5: Yes. Yes, he took me out for the evening. And then he brought me home and said goodnight on the front doorstep. And not once did we allow it to go any further.
0: I think that's very commendable.
5: Henry would then go back to his lodgings, and I'd curl up in bed with Howard Spring.
0: That seems a bit unfair on this aside.
5: Howard Spring wrote books.
0: You mean at the same time? You're referring to Howard Spring, the author. Yes, of course, very wise. Oh, the front door. I'll go, shall I?
5: No, it's all right.
0: But it might be...
5: Might be who?
0: The vicar, or another relative.
5: They all call this morning.
0: Only about 30 of them.
5: I'll see who it is. Well.
0: Well,

0: I asked you to...
1: What?
0: Well, I admit it sounded like a... But it was... Well, I was... forget it.
1: Well, did you or didn't you ask me? I'm not deaf.
0: Yes, I did ask you, but not that.
1: You mean it wasn't a proposal?
0: No, it was more of a proposition, really.
1: Well, if you weren't asking me to get married, what the heck were you asking?
0: Oh, I may as well tell you. Everything you said about me is perfectly true. I'm a moral coward. I've got about as much guts as an old sock. I behaved atrociously, and there's absolutely nothing in my favor at all. Look, can you remember that I got muddled up about fancying a bit?
1: What?
0: Well, I was asking you if... Come here.
1: That's the nicest thing I've ever had said to me.
0: Pardon?
1: I think that's a wonderful compliment to a girl.
0: Do you?
1: Every girl wants the boys to feel like that about her.
0: Perhaps you should go back to square one.
1: Perhaps. I'm not saying what my answer will be, mind you.
0: Oh.
1: I'm as old-fashioned as Mummy, really.
0: You mean you'd rather curl up with house ring?
1: No. I wouldn't rather. Look, let's start again at the beginning and see what happens.
0: Yeah, that'd be absolutely super. Now, we'll go to the pictures. And then what?
2: Dr. Sparrow, you have two visitors.
0: Two what?
2: And Mr. Benskin and a Sir Lancelot Spratt. And they both look very angry. Come in, gentlemen.
3: Thank you, madam. Ah, there you are, you rotten cad.
0: Rotten cad?
4: Where is he? Ah, there you are, Sparrow, you miserable wretch. Madam, may I ask if this obnoxious boy has proposed marriage to your daughter?
2: Well, yes, he has.
4: Good grief, he's at it again, Benskin.
3: At what again? You spine, Sparrow.
2: What is the matter?
4: This young wastrel is already married to my daughter.
2: Oh.
3: What? And he's also married to my sister in Chipping Sodbury. What?
4: And he's also married three other girls in the London area alone.
3: Heaven knows how many he's got up north.
0: Please, stop. You're both making a mistake.
4: Silence! That's just how I played up. There. You unmitigated rotter.
3: You absolute bounder, sir.
0: It's all right now.
4: No, it isn't. The game's up.
2: Now, wait a minute. Are you saying Dr. Sparrow is already married?
4: To five girls that we know of, madam.
2: But that's bigamy.
3: Yes, very bigamy.
4: I only hope we're in time to stop him ruining your daughter the way he ruined mine.
3: Yes, and my sister in Chipping Sodbury.
0: The hell with your sister in Chipping Sodbury.
3: That's the idea, boy. Play it rough.
0: I don't need your help now.
4: Ah, you're doing damn well without it, aren't you, you beast? How are we doing?
3: Marvelously.
1: I just can't believe this assignment.
3: It's the truth. You asked my sister in Chipping Sodbury and her six children.
0: Six children?
4: And he's made me a grandfather twice.
1: Eight children?
4: The thing to do is to get him to the nearest police station.
0: Police station? The police?
4: Yes, I've been after him for years. He's known as Chat-Up Charlie, the Romeo from Ramsgate.
0: Why Ramsgate?
4: Mrs. Sidebottom, you would better come with us to prefer charges.
2: Oh, no, I'd rather not.
4: He's a menace to society.
2: But the scandal. We'll all be in the Sunday newspapers.
1: Oh, goody, goody.
2: Sorry, Mummy.
4: So you prefer to let the matter drop, Mrs. Sidebottom?
2: Definitely. It's all very upsetting. But just take him away.
3: Come on, chat up, Charlie.
0: I can explain everything.
4: Don't Sparrow out. Even without the Sidebottom's evidence, you get 10 years at least.
1: 10 years?
4: Yeah, probably 20. Forget all about him, Mrs. Sidebottom. You'll be an old man by the time he gets out.
0: But wait a minute, you're making a mistake.
4: No, not you, sensuous young brute.
0: Yes, you are, you stupid old nana. I'll murder the pair of you. I'll give you Chipping Sodbury, Benskin.
2: You were saved just in time, Anthea.
1: Yes, I know. It's pity, isn't it?
2: Pity?
1: Well, I know it would have been disastrous, of course, but it's quite an honor to have been selected from thousands of girls by Chat-Up Charlie.
2: You're not to think of him ever again.
1: Of course not, Mummy. But wow. 5 wives and 11 children in the London area alone.

In that episode of Doctor at Large, written by Ray Cooney, the parts were played as follows. Simon Sparrow, Richard Bryars, Sir Lancelot Spratt, Geoffrey Sumner, Tony Benskin, Ray Cooney, Anthea, Alethea Charlton, Mrs. De Vere Sidebottom, Ambrosine Philpotts, Mr. De Vere Sidebottom, Peter Williams. Doctor at Large was adapted from the original novel by Richard Gordon and produced by David Hatch.

0: if I can just get my left leg under my arm. That's no one else.
1: This is the BBC. The soloist in that number was Frieda Minge, Bird Strangler.
0: Well said, Wallace Green, State Home Service announcer. Shoes mended while you wait.
1: Ah, Filbert the Quandle.
0: Yuckaboo!
1: Is this true about you going to Hollywood, darling?
0: Yes, darling. I'm going to make a series of short cowboy films.
1: And what part will you be playing?
0: The short cowboy.
1: I don't like it. I don't like it at all.
0: Nevertheless, it's time for the highly esteemed Goon Show!
2: Thank you, ladies and gentlemen, thank you.
1: Stand by to hear the story of a man with a foul habit. We give you...
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0: My name is Ned Segal. Coxswain, my melody. I had a tough life. Never had a father. Mother got me on the National Health. She had an obliging doctor, you know. As a child, I was very delicate. One blow from a steamroller would upset me for days. In the years Crimson, Scranson, and Tool, I fell a victim to drinking Cenopod tea. In a basement of a club at East Acton, I obtained my supplies of the dreaded pods. In one corner, a colored band played foul, erotic music. What a den of sin. This particular night, I was to get my supply from an unknown stranger.
1: Aha, that was me, Count Fred Moriarty, international centipod ace and head of the secret centipod ring. Segun was to recognize me by a red carnation pinned to the tail of my shirt.
0: So that I would not be recognized, I took off my boots. Waitress! Oh, miss?
2: Yes?
0: Has an unknown stranger been looking for me?
2: No.
0: Thanks.
2: What?
0: Curse. The man was late.
1: At that very moment, I arrived in the room. He tried to attract my attention.
0: Have you got the pods?
1: Yes, but they're clearing up nicely, thanks.
0: The centipods!
1: Yes. I have 2 ounces and handy 3-ton packets.
0: Give me them.
1: Wait. First, the money.
0: Here. 8 pence in 1-pound notes.
1: Thanks.
0: Zonks. With a trembling hand, I broke open the precious packet of centipod tea. Hello?
3: Pardon me. The Confessions of a Secret Centipod Drinker, Part 2, in which the basement is raided by the police.
0: Thank you. I'm going to fly. The police are going to raid.
1: Sapristi, we must be in Part 2.
4: Oh, the police! Oh, let's get out of here! Right. Quiet, everybody. This is the police raid.
0: In came 100 police, cunningly dressed in the uniform of plain clothes men.
5: Nobody move. Men address?
6: Yes.
5: 100 beans on test.
0: Trapped. I immediately threw the centipod away. Then I ran. I didn't stop running till I was a mile away. Pogson, my music. Played in a different key. To hell with the expense. My trouble now was how to get a fresh supply of the deadly centipod leaves. I'd go mad without it. Wait! Of course! I did it on the National Health! I made my way to Harley Street and burst into a doctor's surgery. Doctor, I need a prescription.
7: How dare you burst in my surgery? Get a floor cloth and clean it up.
0: Help me! Help me! I'll make a clean breast of it. I'm an addict. I take 3 cups of centipod tea a day.
7: Centipods, eh?
0: Yes, and I'm on the run.
7: I'm not surprised. Lay down on the operating table.
0: What are you going to do?
7: I don't know. I'll think of something. Say, swallow that.
0: What was it?
7: Cigarette ash. Can't drop it on the carpet, you know. Now, I must cut a square 12 by 12 out of your shirt.
0: Why?
7: So, I'm short of handkerchiefs.
0: Doctor, look. Get me the stuff. I must have it. Look, I've got money. £20 in 1-pound notes. I'll do anything, anything.
7: Yes. First, an examination.
0: Yes.
7: Yes, these notes appear to be genuine.
0: Can you get me the stuff?
7: No, lady. You've got to give it up.
0: What? You can't cut off my centipods like that.
7: Get up on the table again.
0: You're going to operate?
7: No, I want to sweep up. Must get away from my first aid class. We're learning to read thermometers tonight.
0: Look, but I need...
7: Shh, Nelly, you need rest, convalescence. Therefore, I'm sending you to the Seaview Rest Home, Greenacres.
0: Where's that?
7: Paddington. Max Gildray? Take him there.

0: Whoa! Mr. Seagoon?
1: Yes?
0: The Confessions of a Secret Center, Part Drinker, Part 3.
1: Thank you.
0: Get up there. Get up.
1: As I made my way to the rest home for incurable centipod drinkers, the craving came on me. I slipped into a phone box and started to brew a pot of senna. Hello?
2: Hello, is that you, Nugent?
1: You've got the
2: I rang up to ask if Alice has had her operation yet.
1: I don't know anybody called
2: yes,
1: Alice.
2: Yes, you do. She went away to have something done.
1: Alice? I knew a Muriel Blunn who went away.
2: Muriel Blunn? I've never heard of her.
1: Never heard of her?
2: No, there's no Muriel Blunn here. You must have the wrong number.
1: I'm sorry.
2: I should think so, getting me out of bed like that. Goodbye.
1: Yes, I'm always getting wrong numbers. Hello?
3: Hello, Arnold.
1: No, I'm not Arnold.
3: Oh, well, will you tell him Alice has had her operation?
1: Ying Tong and Lipo.
3: Stop.
1: Now to drink me centipod tea.
4: Hello. What are you doing in this phone box, matey?
1: Oh, hello, Constable. I was just making a portable Zulu rest camp.
4: Not allowed. What's your name, mate?
1: Arnold Groins.
4: Arnold Groins? Arnold Groins, yes. Here, has your Alice had her operation yet?
1: Yes, it was triplets.
4: Triplets? I bet that shook her. She thought it was water on the knee.
1: How very merry for her.
4: Now then, I've got to ask you a few questions. Are you a murderer?
1: Murder? Let me have a look at my diary. No, I'm not.
4: Oh. That's a pity, isn't it? You see, I get promotion if I catch his murderers. You can't get them, you know. Goodbye, mate.
1: Goodbye, Constable. Phew, that was a close shave. If I'd have been a murderer, he'd have had me.
4: Yes, I would have, I tell you.
1: Will you kindly not interrupt my act while I'm trying to entertain these nice ladies and gentlemen here? Stand aside while I knock at the door of the rest home for centipod addicts.
5: Did you live in Whitechapel in 1986?
1: No.
5: You can't be too careful. They haven't caught that Jack the Ripper yet, buddy.
1: Rubbish, she hasn't been heard of for 67 years.
5: He's just waiting for the hue and cry to die down, and then...
1: And then what?
5: Well, I'll be murdered in our bed.
1: Open this door or I'll break my arm down.
5: What happened to that? Oh, dear, I never had this trouble. Come in,
6: wipe your feet, buddy. Wipe your boots as well, will you?
1: I want to see Mr. Crunch.
5: Henry?
7: What,
5: me? Henry? You're always upstairs when I want you, buddy. What?
1: Excuse me.
5: Next up.
1: I want to be shown to my room. I must have peace and quiet.
6: Of course. I understand. Yes. In here.
1: Thank you.
6: I'll just open the window. There. Your room overlooks the station.
1: Does it? Let me see. By heaven's sake, it does.
5: Would you like to wind it down, buddy?
1: By heaven's sake, shut that window! I was sent here for my peace of mind.
6: Were you? Well, it hasn't arrived yet. You know why?
1: No.
6: You can't get the wood, you know. You can't.
0: Mr. Seagoon?
1: Yes?
0: The Confessions of a Secret Centipod Drinker, Part 4, in which Nettie is given treatment.
1: Thank you. That evening, as well as Green State has just forecast, I started my rest cure.
6: Now, Nettie, this is where we give you complete silence.
1: Well, that's what my doctor prescribed.
6: Oh, is it National Health Silence?
1: Yes.
6: Oh, dear. The National Health silence is a bit noisy, you know. Why don't you have a private patient silence?
1: What does that sound like?
6: Sounds like this.
1: Jolly good.
6: Yes.
1: I'll have some of that. Well, what size silences have you got?
6: Well, we've got the luxury one that goes from here to there.
1: That's about the size I want.
6: Oh, good. Yes. Good. Yes. Minnie?
7: Yeah?
6: Wrap up a full-length silence, please.
0: Ladies and gentlemen, in case you too are interested in purchasing a quantity of silence, here are a few samples. First, this. And this is for ladies. Or perhaps this is more in your line.
8: I don't like it. I don't like it at all.
6: Mr. Seeger, we've put all your silence in this tin trunk. Get in and try it.
1: Oh, thank you very much. I sat back in the darkness of the trunk to enjoy the silence. I sat there a while when suddenly I felt a hand on my shoulder.
8: Hello?
1: Eccles, what are you doing here?
8: I'm waiting for the big picture to start.
1: Picture, you long idiot. This isn't a cinema. This
6: is a... Chocolate, cigarettes, I says.
9: Ladies and gentlemen, take your partners for a waltz. What? You trying to tell me this is a waltz? I'm sure there must... Listen, fellas, I'm not that mad. This can't be a waltz.
10: Of course it's a waltz. Don't you know a waltz? You know, 1, 2, 3, 1, 2, 3. When you are in love, it's the loveliest day of the year.
9: You silly, twisted boy. Goodbye. Well, how's about taking your partners for a tango? Fellas think I'm stark raving mad, you know. They think I don't know the difference between a waltz and a tango.
10: Well, do you?
9: No.

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1: For the first time on any screen, we present Confessions of a Secret Cinnapont Drinker, Part 5.
0: Hey, look. Ain't this an exciting picture?
2: Yeah, that trunk looks exactly like the one we're in. They're setting fire to it.
0: Yeah. Hey, is it my imagination or is it getting hot in here?
2: I don't believe it.
0: Hey, look. Hey, look. There's a big native there. He's opening the trunk. Oh, no. He's pulled a little fellow out again. Here they come. Mr. Seagull? Oh.
3: Hey, you next, call blimey, come out on me, not you.
2: Do as he says, Eccles. Those are clubs he's holding.
0: Clubs? I beat them. I got 3 spies and a diamond. Hey, anyone can win like that.
3: Come, me take you see my chief.
2: Who's your chief?
4: I am the dreaded chief. Ain't a blue bottle from across the sea. Puts on cardboard witch doctor set, straps on feather-lined loincloth. Tickles.
2: Blue bottle. You.
4: I'm now Kala Mala Kali Magoo Kintings, the maker of the rain. I show you. Moves left, picks up watering can, sprinkles floor. Thank you, my tribe. Thank you. Thank you, my tribe. It was nothing, nothing. There'll be another matinee at 2:15.
2: Blue Bottle, how did you become their chief?
4: It was agony. They was going to dead me, you know. Suddenly I took my teeth out and I showed them round.
2: But you haven't got false teeth.
4: No, no, it was agony.
2: What's going to happen to me?
3: Me no like 'em, you bring stick that go bang. Kill him!
2: This is not stick that goes bang. This is umbrella. No go bang. Look, look. I point at my head to prove... Call a doctor!
5: Oh, I came as soon as I got your letter.
2: Help me, doctor. I'm in a cenopod delirium.
5: Nonsense, utter nonsense. I'll cure you, lad. I'll soon cure you. Now, just lay down out there in the tropical sun. Now, put these bits of bread on your chest. Right... Cush, where are those blasted vultures? They're never here when you want them.
2: Vultures? Where?
5: Ah, here they are. Right, now get dismounted, lads, and start hovering around. The bread's on top and the meat's underneath, and a Merry Christmas.
2: Vultures on horseback? Merry Christmas? Now I knew that I was really in the last stages of a cenopod delirium. Blue Bottle.
4: Yes, my captain. Thinks. I'm not really here. I'm just a figment of his tortured imagination.
2: Thinks. Is this true?
4: Thinks. He's thinking it is true.
2: Thinks. I wonder if he thinks that I thinks that this is thinks this is I thinks that this is true, I thinks.
4: Thinks. Can see Marilyn in flimsy negligee. I'll think of that again. Thinks again. She's going into the shower bar. Thinks my school days are over. Oh, she's closed her door. Knock. Marilyn, may I come in?
6: No, you can't. Oh, it's good to be alive in here.
4: You rotten swine, Eccles. You have entered my thinks. Thinks. End of thinks routine. Prepares for big funny joke. Look, I put my head in the mangle. Allay! Not a sausage. X is left with flat head and loose teeth in handkerchief.
7: I don't like it. I don't like it at all.
2: Neither do I. I can't stand it. I'm going mad.
5: There, there, lad. You're only imagining all this.
2: Yes.
5: Now then, where's your old wallet, eh?
2: In my boot. But why are you taking it?
5: I'm not taking it, laddie. Huh. Taking your wallet? Why, you're only imagining I'm taking it. Now, let me see. One, 23. You're only imagining this, remember. 24, 25, 28 pounds. Any more of this imagining money?
2: No.
5: Thanks. Imaginary taxi. To the best imaginary hotel.
2: Hey! Don't imaginary leave me! You can't leave me alone in this pitiless imaginary desert! Imaginary help!
5: Hello, mate. Have you done a murder yet?
2: Yes, very recently.
4: Now, what's all this noise in the trunk, Mr. Siegel?
8: You've had a full hour's silence in there, buddy.
2: The rest home. I'm back. It was all a dream.
8: Drink this.
5: Yes.
2: What was it?
4: Cena party.
2: And I didn't like it. I'm cured. Right. Everyone out of that trunk for the finale. Come on.
5: Right. All hold hands. Chickity snitch. All together.

Lagoon Show, a recorded program featuring Peter Sellers, Harry Secombe, and Spike Milligan, with the Railington Quartet and Max Geldray. The orchestra was conducted by Wallace Stott, script by Eric Sykes and Spike Milligan, announcer Wallace Greenslade.

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1: Episode 1, Ned Kelly.
2: Yes, yes, thank you, thank you. Yes, yes, thank you. Now, this is the BBC Home Service, according to my rough notes. And there's been a complete change of underwear.
3: Oh! With wireless in its dying throes, the BBC Sound Radio make one final attempt to stem the fiend television.
2: This is also a desperate attempt to try and win back the affection of the Australian people after the common market muck-up. Here now, back from the dead, is Spine Millington.
3: Hello, folks. My name is Page One, but it's spelled differently.
4: What do you mean? What do you mean, spelled differently?
3: D-I-F-F-E.
4: Yes, yes, yes, yes, yes, yes. But how do you pronounce it?
3: It's pronounced bang, but it's spelled... But the E is silent as in what?
4: Twit of a man, there's no E in what?
3: Yes, there is, folks. W-H-A-T-E.
4: But that's pronounced what-y.
3: What-y. Not if the E is silent.
4: Right then, let's hear a silent E.
3: Perfect. And now, folks, with tongue in cheeks, fingers in ears, and legs in trousers, we present a show called... What is it called?
5: It's called Hands Across the Sea.
3: That's it. Hands Across the Sea. And he gets a half share in Sophie Lauren for saying that. I tell you, folks, that I won't make say scene.
2: Now, here is Australia's favourite colonial announcer, Admiral Crichton, RN, retired, who had his name and body changed from Doris Arnold.
3: Sit alone. Hello, cobbers. Hello, Australian cobbers. Calling the antipodes.
6: Hello!
3: Hello, Isis. Can you hear me, old Australian cobbler?
6: Yes!
3: He's having a hard day, isn't he? Greetings from the mother country.
6: Ah.
3: Yes. We are separated from you by 30,000 miles of land, sea, and air.
6: Let's keep it that way.
3: You naughty aborigine. Aborigine, I mean. It could happen to anybody. And now, here to entertain you is England's finest child poet, Lenny Bruce.
7: Oh, what are the wild waves saying?
6: Splash!
7: No. What are the wild waves really saying?
6: They really are saying splash.
7: Just say ah.
3: 303, my favorite bullet.
7: Like it, I fired it myself. Now I...
3: Stop! Not much of a part, did he?
8: I haven't finished yet.
9: I got the news for you.
8: Right. Christmas! Christmas is coming. Yes. The geese are getting fat. Yes. Please put a penny in the old man's hat. If you haven't got a penny, a halfpenny will do.
3: If you haven't got a halfpenny, to you.
2: Yes, well, he appears to have finished. Yes. Now, allow me to introduce myself. According to my rough notes, I am Brian Wilde, a man of some standing with a slight stoop. Recently awarded the Freddie Griswold Prize for not asking awkward questions. Now, the commercials.
3: And the hell with the band. Folks, hello, folks. Have you heard the latest in clothes? It's the new noise clothes. Draw attention to yourself with a hat that goes. And folks, this winter, why not buy Granny a pair of red woolen drawers that go?
7: And newlyweds, why not buy the bride a honeymoon nightdress that goes?
3: Any questions?
10: Men, beat this winter's cold with the new electric underpants. Just plug in and...
11: Oh...
3: But never cross your legs or else. And there's no cure for that. And now, here to introduce Question Time is lovely Maureen Boddy of Lewisham. Stop!
12: Good evening, all.
3: Stop? You don't look like lovely Maureen Boddy of Lewisham.
12: No, I cannot tell a lie. I am... Not lovely Maureen Body of Lewisham. Oh? I am lovely Bob Todd from Tunbridge Wells.
3: So you had the operation. Now, proceed, lovely Bob Todd.
12: Todd. We go over now to Merry Australia, where we are going to interview Mr. Eric Groynes, who is 109 today. Over then to Australia's oldest living man.
3: Last, too late.
12: But are we downhearted?
9: No.
12: No, because here now we have Bill Kerr, singing vocalist from Australia. A smile, a song, and unemployment.
3: What about this machine?
11: There's a land of gum neath the sweltering sun, where the wattle blossoms blow. There's a laughing jack and a bushman's track and a little home I know. Yes, I'm going there from the heat and glare, where the Southern Cross will glow.

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No longer will I roam from my old.

0: That was Bill Kerr, known in Australia as Stop Thief. Now it's question time again in merry London with lovely Godfrey Milligan.
1: Yes, folks, first question, please.
2: I am an 18-year-old girl.
1: There's no cure. Next question.
2: I'm 18 and I'm going to marry a man of 98. Where should we spend the honeymoon?
1: Not too far from a cemetery. Up there. Next question, please.
3: My wife has made a pancake 29 inches in circumference, sir. Yes, I want to know, is this a record?
1: I don't know. Try playing it on the gramophone.
0: Your turn. Now we have a slice of Australian history. This tells the tale of a man daring, handsome, proud.
4: Thank me, folks.
0: And who are you?
4: Or shall we say a mysterious stranger?
0: Are you mad?
4: Am I mad? No, but that's what they say. That's what they say.
0: Just stand in this shallow grave and wait for the next death.
4: I give away 3 steps.
0: And now from Australian police records, we pick a long player called Ned Kelly. Oh.

0: My name is Ned Kelly. Tonight I'm going to tell the story of my life. For this I've been specially dug up by the BBC.
1: Somebody open a window. Now. Now here to start the tale is Bill Kerr with a smile, a song, and an overdraft.
2: Ned Kelly was
1: Yes, thank you. Thank you, Bill. Thank you. Now forward, Brian Wilde with his posh radio voice and tatty TV body.
3: Tom.
1: I knew his mother well.
3: According to my rough notes, the story starts in a lonely outback shack where the Kelly boys are about to start Sunday dinner.
0: Now you can say grace.
1: Grace! Never mind, Ned. Never mind, Ned. Keep your chin up.
0: Why?
1: It's hanging in my suit.
4: Hands up!
0: It's a man saying, whoa, hands up. Who are you?
4: My name is Barry McGroins.
1: What a memory you got.
4: Yes. I must warn you that I am a state trooper.
1: Look at the state he's in.
4: Which one of you is Ned Kelly?
0: I am Ned Sopkin Kelly, but the eye is silent as in looking.
4: I've got news about your mother.
1: Mother? Mummy's been missing for 60 years. Presumed dead.
0: Yes, it was a great shock. Daddy was so upset he never married again until the next day.
4: Well, your mother's still alive. She's in jail, being hung tomorrow.
1: Thank heaven she's safe.
4: I also have a warrant to arrest you all for sheep stealing.
5: It's a lie!
0: What? Sheep stealing? A lie? A dirty lie? Eccles, go and feed that dog. Right.
4: Well, it appears I was wrong. So, you was lying. You have got a sheep here. You're all under arrest. I'm running you in.
1: You don't frighten me. Ow, you frighten me.
2: So they all took the Kellys to the Malacca County.
3: Yes, thank you. Shut up. That night, locked in their cell, the Kelly boys were soon escaping from jail.
1: Here. Did you hear that? He thought we were escaping from jail.
0: Right. Hold this recently molested woman.
6: Yes.
0: Right. Now. Whist. This is my plan.
1: Yes.
0: I will dig in the direction of down and out.
1: You look down and out.
0: And Eccles, you make a noise to cover the sound of me digging.
1: Right.
3: Thus, while Ned worked on an escape tunnel, the brilliant Eccles covered the sound by sawing through the bars. To make doubly sure, the third brother sang a song with muffled guitars.
2: Oh, we tunneled all night and we tunneled...
7: Yes, that's enough. Thank you. Now, just stand in this witness box, will you?
8: The court will rise and then come down again. Can we have the first case, please?
9: Ned, Bill, and Eccles Kelly versus Rex. Three against one. It's not fair.
8: There. Don't cry, there's a drought on. Now then, will the defense counsel commence the defense?
10: Yeah. Right, my lad. My client will now take the oath. Ned Kelly, do you swear?
9: Yes.
10: I haven't finished yet. Do you swear to tell the truth, the whole truth, and nothing but the truth?
9: I do.
10: Oh. You wouldn't like to try again, would you?
0: No, I'm determined to tell the truth.
10: My lad, my client pleads guilty but insane.
0: Nonsense. I'm as sane as the next man.
1: Oh, I'm the next man.
8: Stop! Now, what is the verdict of the jury?
9: Not guilty.
8: The court finds the jury not guilty.
7: What's that all about?
1: It's a murmur running around the court.
9: Silence! The accused will stand.
8: Now then, Red Jelly.
7: Ned Kelly.
8: Ned Kelly. I sentence you to be hung for life. That or a fine of 30 consecutive shillings.
9: You'll never take it alive, copper.
8: Get up! Get up!
4: And as the jury box gallops away, we say farewell.
3: The next scene. The next scene takes place in the well-known torrential rain. Listeners are advised to take their Macs. It's little courtesies like this that put the BBC head and shoulders above their rivals, Radio Luxembourg.
9: The scene is a lonely outback on the billabongs. Inside a shop, two new Australians are locking up for the night. Oh, my, what will happen next?
5: What a terrible night, brother.
6: Yeah, you listen to all that rain going splosh, splosh.
5: Oh, going what, brother?
6: Splosh. The rain going splosh, splosh.
5: Oh, no, brother, no. Not going the splosh, splosh, going the splash.
6: Oh, it is not going splash.
5: Oh, why not?
6: Oh, I have listened to it.
5: It's all right.
6: And it goes splosh, splosh.
5: No, I know. I'm your elder brother.
6: Yeah.
5: I know what the rain is doing. It's going the splash.
6: No, it is going splash.
5: The splash, I say.
6: Splash, I say. I am shorter than you.
5: Oh.
6: I am nearer to the ground than you.
5: But I'm here from up here. No, I can't tell you what's going on. I have seen what's that? Oh. Oh.
6: Oh. Look. Look, brother. Why? It is three men mounted on one chicken.
0: You open?
6: I'm not, but the shop is.
0: Hands up, both of you.
5: Oh, both of me or both of him?
0: Both. No, hands up. One move or I'll shoot.
6: I hate to mention this, but you haven't got a gun.
0: I'm coming to that. I want to buy a pistol.
6: Oh, and what kind would you like?
5: One that goes bang.
6: Oh, here, try this one.
5: Did that hurt?
6: Yeah.
5: This is the type we want, then.
0: My turn. Yeah. Now, hands up. How much have you got in the till?
6: £3.
0: Give it here. Now, how much are the pistols?
6: £3.
0: Right, there you are. Now let's get out of here before we realize what idiots we are.
5: Get up!
0: Ah,

0: started Ned Kelly's reign of terror.
1: He held up the bank.
2: Thank you. Keep doing the Masonics. That night we held up the Bank of Australia and forced them to sell us a premium bond.
0: The victim was rushed to hospital on an unconscious stretcher. All night long, a policeman sat by his bed, trying to get a description of his assailants.
3: Yes. The man remained in a coma until 4:30 a.m. Then he said, oh. Followed by, oh. At 4:45, he said, Then, suddenly, nurse, the screams. Then, hurry, nurse. Then, oh. And finally, too late, nurse. Too late. But no man fitted that description. So here instead is lovely, airy George Chisholm and his merry, toily quintet.

0: I do believe that was George Chisholm and the Jolly Jazzers. Yes, well, I suppose they enjoy that sort of thing.
1: Yes, the name Ned Kerry struck terror into all who bore it. When the Governor General got news of my daring raids, he called a meeting of the state troopers.
2: Gentlemen! Gentlemen, I have news 6 feet deep.
3: That sounds like grave news.
2: Next week, gentlemen, the Kellys are outraging society. What? Are we going to take this lying down?
3: Only at nighttime.
2: I tell you, the townsfolk are saying that the Kellys are making fools of us.
3: Nonsense. We were fools long before they came along.
2: Well, Inspector, I'm giving you 1 week to catch them.
3: Oh. Right. Now then, men, I'm calling for 3 volunteers to get the Kellys. Come, men. 3 brave volunteers. Very well, then. 3 cowardly volunteers. Trooper Humphreys?
4: That's me, isn't it?
3: Yes. I'm choosing you to go.
4: Me? Oh, no, sir. I don't care for favoritism.
3: Very well, then. I'll place you second on the list. We'll draw lots for it. Humphreys, write your name on 50 pieces of paper. Now put them in this hat. Now draw one out.
4: Right.
3: What name does it say?
4: Mrs. Gladys Mooney.
3: Imposter! No, not Mrs. Gladys Mooney. In 10 minutes' time, we take off out of the Kellys. I'm going to get them even if I have to get the green stamp.
0: Little did the troopers know that Ned Kelly and his gang were hiding on board ship on their way for the greatest robbery of all. Buckingham Palace to kidnap King Victoria.
5: Seaman Briggs, I love you.
6: And I love you, Seaman Jones.
3: It was a happy ship.
7: What's that?
0: Come in.
8: I wish you'd have said that earlier.
6: Hey, pardon me, Captain. Lady passenger wants to have a word with you.
9: Are you responsible for the births on the ship?
0: Not all of them, madam.
9: I want my passage money back.
0: Is it something I've said?
9: No. You know what happened to me last night?
0: No.
9: Thank heaven for that. 3 masked men held me down and sang rude rap songs to me. There was a young lady, a bitchin'. She was scratching herself.
0: Yes. There's no need to reiterate them. What key were they singing in?
9: Seamania.
0: The fiends.
9: Oh, I remember. One of them was called Ned Kelly.
6: Hear that, Captain? We got bush rangers on board.
0: Warren. Yes. Yes, they must be hiding up in the mountain jungles in the tourist class. Bosun, take a tin of washing powder and scour the ship for bush rangers.
10: Aye, sir. Right.
6: For days we searched the boat, but they were always hiding in the crow's nest and had the drop on us.
0: But then, late one night...
6: Shh, here, Captain. Here, there's someone hid up in the lifeboat. I can smell cooking. It's Irish stew. And it's being cooked by a man called Ned Kelly.
10: Come out of there. Come out or I'll shoot you, so help me.
3: I'm not going to help you to shoot me, Mike.
10: Come on out. We'll see you get a fair trial and a fair hanging.
3: Who for the price of one?
11: Listen, this is Ned Kelly. This is no way to treat your tourist class, bush rangers. Come in, we're leaving.
10: Get up!

0: had not known.
1: Now comes the triumph of broadcasting. At last, folks, colored radio.
2: Quick, white-faced, red-nosed seamen, after those bush rangers wearing orange shirts, white trousers, and yellow handkerchiefs over their brown faces.
3: London, midnight, Buckingham Palace, the Kelly boys, sentry at gate.
4: Oh, who goes then? Friend or foe?
5: Wounded friends!
4: Here, what's the password?
5: I don't know.
4: Is it? I better write that down.
5: Is the king still on the throne?
4: Yes, he's got it bad, mate. Right now then, fast, friends.
1: Here, that was easy getting past him.
6: Here we are on page 20.
1: Hurry up the photo.
6: This is where the king's boudoir is.
1: I wonder what she looks like.
6: Now, so that he doesn't recognize me, I'll put on this red beard, dark glasses, and a green trilby. The door was opened by a man wearing...
1: a red beard, dark glasses, and a green trilby.
7: Snap! Hands up!
6: You're not the King of England.
7: No, it's me, Trooper McGroin's Australian police. Turn round. Bend down. I told you I'd get you in the end.
1: That was ending number one, folks. Now here is ending number two.
6: Listen, Trooper, there's no man alive can beat me.
7: No? Look inside this matchbox. Recognize it?
6: Yes, it's my match.
1: Ta-da! And that, folks, is how Ned Kelly finally met his match. Run for it, fellows!
8: Now, according to my rough notes, that appears to be the end. The band of the Strand Tea Rooms Eastbourne will now...

0: will be with you in a moment, Mr. Mallard, if you'd like to sit down.
1: Thank you. Is there a chair?
0: Would you like a cup of tea?
1: I'd love a cup of coffee.
0: No, tea, I said. Richard III, good morning. I'm afraid Mrs. Arrowsmith is on maternity leave at the moment. Would you like to hold?
2: 8:20 on a Thursday morning, and I've come to meet Nigel Peacock, headmaster of the Richard III Comprehensive School here in East Sussex. We're in Kent. Ashford is a town of some 36,000 people, which sits exactly halfway between Canterbury and a place called Newenden. But it's also about two-thirds of the way between Folkestone and Maidstone, if you're coming from Maidstone. Richard III is a mixed school with 1,200 students between the ages of 11 and 18 and 130 teaching and administrative staff. Obviously, they cover a much wider age range, but most of them are also mixed. Yes.
0: Mr. Peacock will see you now, Mr. Mallard. Shall I send you in?
1: Well, yes, please. Is it through here?
0: Yes, all right.
2: Nigel Peacock's working day begins with an 8:30 briefing with his two deputies, Graham Atkinson and Sheila Howarth. And their day begins with a briefing with, well, him.
3: Apparently she'd been in one of the pubs in town all lunchtime and... When she came back to afternoon lessons, she was sick over the caretaker and passed out.
4: Really? Sheila, perhaps you'd like to have her in and talk to her.
5: Well, I'll certainly try, Nigel.
3: Mm. I mean, apart from anything else, it sets a bad example to the kids.
4: Mm. Yes, good point, Graham.
5: Yes.
4: Right, now, Sheila, have you managed to get any further with the Princep case?
5: Well, I got another letter from the parents yesterday, so I actioned a phone call to them, and they're coming in this afternoon at 4:45.
4: Good, and do they sound like reasonable people?
5: I think the father's a QC.
4: Really? What does he do for a living?
5: I don't know, I didn't ask him.
4: What about the boy himself? Graham?
3: Mixed news. We've got him back in trousers for the moment, but he ate his integrated science project yesterday. I think we've got to be proactive on this one.
4: Oh, yes, so do I, so right. Proactive in what sense exactly?
5: Well, we don't need to decide that now, do we?
4: No, good point, Sheila. Right, now, the interviews for the new head of humanities, Graham, it's Jane Waterford, Simon Ferber this morning, and David Lawrence this afternoon, is that right?
3: No, we're down to two now. Simon Ferber has dropped out.
4: Oh, I see. And do we know why?
3: His doctor advised him to withdraw.
5: I didn't know Simon was ill.
3: No, he's not. It's just that his doctor's very bossy.
1: Sorry, would you mind if I sat down?
4: You need a chair.
1: Yes.
2: Clearly, it's going to be another busy and challenging day in the life of the school. The meeting with Giles Princep's parents isn't going to be easy. He's a difficult child and has already been suspended once after he tried to photocopy his genitals in a GCSE Spanish lesson. The interviews for the Head of Humanities post will need to be handled delicately as well. There's a danger that the unsuccessful candidate will feel that there's something wrong with them as a person, particularly since that's why they won't have got the job. Added to this, there's a staff meeting at the end of the day where there's to be discussion of a controversial new proposal to allow third formers to wear brown shoes.
4: One of the first things I learned in this job is that if you treat children like children... they behave like children.
1: Yes. It's rather obvious, isn't it?
4: It's very obvious, yes. That's why I learned it first.
1: Do you think you're good at what you do?
4: That's a very good question.
1: Mm-hmm.
4: I think it depends on what I'm doing, really. I'm a reasonably good cook.
1: I was really thinking of you as a headmaster.
4: I am a headmaster.
1: Yes. I think what I'm trying to raise with you is the whole issue of whether it's possible to judge or even to define success in the educational world.
4: That's an even better question. Or perhaps about the same. I don't know. No, it's better. One thing I do know is that when I was appointed as head here 12 years ago, the school was threatened with closure because of falling rolls.
1: Falling rolls?
4: Mm.
1: Rolls falling?
4: Yeah. And since then, it's had doubled in size.
1: Yes. It's still threatened with closure, though, isn't it?
4: Well, I suppose it is, really. Yes?
6: Mr. Peacock, there's a Mrs. Peacock on the phone for you.
4: I'm busy at the moment. Can you take a message?
6: Yes, certainly.
4: From her, Barbara. A message from her.
6: Yes, certainly. I'll just write that down.
2: The senior management briefing over, it was off now to the main hall for what, when I was at school,

0: would have been called the Fourth Form Assembly. Though, as Nigel told me on the way, these days they aren't called the Fourth Form anymore.
1: These days they aren't called the Fourth Form anymore.
2: Really? Why is that?
1: Well, we call them Year 11 now.
2: Why Year 11?
1: Oh, it's horribly complicated, but it's due to the number of years they've been in education.
2: Oh, I see. Yes, yes. So the first year in primary school is year one and so on.
1: Yes.
2: But surely children who are in their fourth year here with you have been in education for 10 years, not 11.
1: Solid.
0: Nigel sees assemblies as a vitally important mechanism for establishing the ethos of the school. Each year group meets on a different day, and the assemblies are based around the week's keyword. This week's keyword is intercourse.
1: I have a brief note from Mr. Ellis to say that this Friday's problem-solving club will take place in the private study room on the fifth floor of the humanities block, but you're not allowed to use the stairs. Now, the word intercourse comes originally from the Latin inter, meaning between, and cursum, to run. But of course, it doesn't just mean the way in which we run between each other. I'm sure that most of you have already seen the connection between it and last week's key word, reproduction, which, if you remember, took us some way from our original starting point of furniture. I say most of you, because I know that there
0: I left the assembly a few minutes early because I wanted to see if I could snatch a few words with David Lawrence and Jane Waterford, the interviewees for the head of humanities job.
3: Jane, do you think that the fact that you're a woman is an advantage or a disadvantage when it comes to applying for more senior posts in the educational world?
4: I'm Jane.
3: Sorry, David. Jane, do you think the fact that you're a woman is an advantage or a disadvantage when it comes to applying for more senior posts in the educational world?
4: Yes, I do.
3: Right. Well,
4: sorry, I think I'm a bit tense. Would you mind if I smoked?
3: You are smoking.
4: Yeah. Right.
3: This job's important to you, isn't it?
4: It's very important for me. Mm. It's a key role within the school, and in personal terms, it's something I think I need very much.
3: Well, that's interesting. Do you feel that you're at an age where if things don't happen for you now, they probably never will? Oh, dear. David, what would being successful today mean to you?
5: It'd mean I'd be head of humanities.
3: Yes, and your current role is what?
5: I'm second in the history department.
3: Really? Second at what?
5: Yeah, I'm just second.
3: Right. But I mean, so wouldn't this new job, if you got it, actually take you away from the classroom?
5: Bloody hell, I hope so.
3: Also, I mean, this is interesting, isn't it? Because presumably there was a time when you enjoyed being surrounded by children and playing a central role in determining how they thought and behaved.
5: Yeah, well, I used to be like that a lot when I was a kid myself. I think I was probably a bit of a bully.
3: She hasn't come out yet. Do you think she's all right?
0: With morning lessons underway, I found Nigel in the middle of his second meeting of the day with his deputies, Sheila Howarth and Graham Atkinson.
3: Would I be in the way if I sat here?
6: Why do you want to be in the way?
3: No,
0: They were busy with the crucial task of drawing up a mission statement for the school, as required by law now, for submission to a forthcoming governor's meeting.
6: Some reference to the kids at, you know, some point.
7: Yes, good point, Graham, good point.
6: I mean, what about to seek to ensure...
7: Yes, that's very good, I like that.
6: Right, to seek to ensure that each pupil shall develop...
4: Good, that's very good, I like that.
6: ...shall develop...
7: Well, should we just leave it at that? Shall develop. I mean, it's punchy.
4: Well, I don't know. I mean, it's a bit...
6: A bit general.
4: No, I mean, well, I don't know. It's a bit risky, isn't it? I mean, you know, a lot of them don't develop.
7: Yes. Good point, Sheila.
0: Before I knew it, it was time for morning break, although, of course, I didn't know that. Yes. So, whilst the officers continued the strategic planning in Nigel Peacock's office, I took the opportunity to go to the staff room where I was to meet the foot soldiers, in the shape of English teacher Neil Thompson.
8: They had their own key made and then, you know, been at it hammer and tongs every lunchtime since half term.
9: Yes, and no one could figure out why he used to sleep straight through double chemistry in the afternoons.
8: I mean, it doesn't bother me one way or the other, but it just sets a bad example to the kids.
9: Yeah, that's true. I hadn't thought
0: of
9: that.
0: Excuse me, I'm looking for Neil Thompson.
8: Why?
0: Pardon?
8: Why are you looking for him?
0: Well, I think he's expecting me.
8: Well, is that why he's come?
0: Yeah.
8: Oh, it's really nice. Mm-hmm. That's him over there hitting the coffee machine.
0: Right.
9: Oh, it's so nice when things work out like that.
10: Bill Thompson?
11: Hello, yes.
10: Roy Mallard.
11: Who?
10: People like us.
11: What do you mean by that?
10: Nigel Peacock said you'd be expecting me.
11: Oh, that's right, but I'm afraid I haven't had time. Who are you?
10: Roy Mallard, BBC Radio 4.
11: Right, yes.
10: Yeah.
11: Can I get you a cup of coffee?
10: I think I prefer tea.
11: No, I said coffee. It's no trouble. I'm getting one for myself. It's just a knack, really.
10: Oh.
11: Here we go.
10: Oh.
11: I think you can buy some stuff to get that out.
10: It's okay, they're not my best ones.
0: So I was to spend part of the time between now and lunchtime out there on the front line with Neil's Year 10 English class. Year 9, 11.
12: Hey, you, your trousers are wet.
10: It's coffee.
12: Alison?
13: Yes?
12: Giles? Giles Princep, anyone know where Giles is?
14: Mr. Davis from Math this morning, sir.
12: Really? What for?
14: Drug dealing.
12: Right.
13: Have you seen that bloke's trousers?
0: Neil is an NQT, which stands for... not quite. It means that it's his first year of teaching. After graduating from the University of the West of Suffolk with a joint degree in English Studies and Maritime Sociology, Neil was determined to aim for a career which was both intellectually stimulating and of intrinsic worth in human terms. But in the end, he chose teaching. And this morning, for the next hour and 10 minutes at least, he's responsible for the development of 31 young minds, each individual potentially capable of that awakened interest which may be the flint that creates the spark that ignites the kindling of the tinderbox of flaming future bonfiry things, achievements.
15: And Hamlet is depressed and upset, isn't he? Because his father has died, although he doesn't yet know how. And his mother has remarried his uncle, Claudius. How has Hamlet's father died? Can you remember that?
10: Claudius killed him, didn't he?
15: That's right, yes.
10: Yes, I'd have thought you'd have known that.
15: Yes, well, I am aware...
16: Sir, can I go to the loo, please?
15: No.
0: When I was a 15-year-old, I naturally assumed that my English teacher simply used to turn up every day and say whatever came into his head first. In fact, I know he did, because it was always the same thing that came into his head first, and one day he said it to the French mistress and was fired. But now, as Neil made his way from desk to desk, reassuring, cajoling, challenging, as appropriate, I was struck by how very different the teaching process is when seen from an adult perspective.
13: Mr. Thompson?
15: Anastasia.
13: Joe.
15: Joe, yes, sir.
13: When you say a character study of Polonius in Acts 4 and 5...
15: Yes?
13: Well, he dies in Act 3.
15: Keep it short, then. Try to be succinct.
13: But...
15: OK, then. Good. Yes, Ben?
17: I didn't say anything, sir.
15: Oh, I thought you did.
17: No, sir. And it's Michael.
15: Michael, yes.
0: As Neil threw himself into an explanation of the diagram of a sea of troubles which he'd drawn on an overhead transparency, it was time for me to leave and make my way back to Nigel Peacock's office. On my way there, I met Jane Waterford on the way out of her interview for the head of Humanities Post.
18: So, how did it go? I've always found that interviews are rarely as bad as you think they're going to be.
0: Interviews can be a stressful occasion at the best of times, and it seemed only natural that Jane needed to be on her own for a while in the women's toilets. It had been arranged that I should have a light working lunch in the headmaster's office at 1 o'clock. I was assured by Barbara, his secretary, that it wouldn't be long before the headmaster returned from his own heavy lunch in the canteen. When he did, we were able to talk for a while over coffee about some of the challenges and pressures which are part and parcel of his job.
7: What have you done to your face?
18: It's nothing. So, do you think that the relatively recent unleashing of market forces on education has helped you to do your job more effectively or made it more difficult?
7: It's not quite as good a question as I thought it was going to be.
18: No.
7: So, I've never personally seen market forces as something to worry about. I mean, if... Oh, excuse me. Yes, Barbara?
19: Excuse me, Mr. Peacock. I have a call for you from a Mr. Burnham.
7: I don't think I know anyone called Burnham. Is it serious?
19: I don't think so. Why should you?
7: Is what he's phoning about serious?
19: He's a resident in Hatherley Road, and someone set fire to his rabbits this morning.
7: My God. And he thinks that one of our kids did it?
19: It was a boy of about 15, and he was in school uniform, except that he didn't have any trousers on.
7: Princess, Barbara, I need a bit of time on this one. Can you say I'm in a meeting at the moment, but I'll get back to him before two?
19: Before two what, Mr. Peacock?
7: Long, Barbara, before too long.
19: I see. Yes, certainly.
7: Where were we?
18: market forces.
7: Oh, yes, yes. Yep. Well, the way I see it is that if I ran a setup which sold apples, for instance,
18: right.
7: or made, well, apples, right. yes, then it would be different, but I don't.
18: Ah, but an apple grower will only survive if he produces apples which are better in quality or cheaper in price than the apple grower down the road.
7: And he'll need an understanding wife as well, won't he?
18: Well, yes, but the point is...
7: It's because it's hard work growing apples all day.
18: Yes, it is, yes, but...
7: And he'll be very tired in the evenings and the weekends.
18: Yes, he will, yes, but the point is that you're now governed by exactly the same forces as that apple grower, aren't you? I mean, if your students are of inferior quality or cost more to educate than those at other schools in the area, then parents will send their children to those other schools and the government will reduce your funding.
7: Yes, but I mean... Apples can be nice and red or crunchy, but how can you possibly say whether one child is superior to another?
18: Well, exam results, for instance. Headmaster. Shall I open a window?
0: After lunch, I made my way to the gym, where I was to meet PE teacher Keith Evans, whose gymnastics lesson with a year... with a group of 11-year-olds, was already underway.
20: OK, now this time it's really gather pace as we approach the springboard, so that we arrive at the horse with plenty of momentum, OK? That's what good vaulting's all about, momentum. OK, right, well, you're first again, Linda. Yeah, and don't worry, I'm here to catch you if anything goes wrong. All right then, here we go. Now, that's good, Linda. Don't worry, really go for it. That's good. Hello.
7: Oh, hello.
0: At one time, Keith had visions of himself as a professional footballer, but a serious car accident in his early 20s changed all that. For several months, he had visions of himself as a variety of small animals, but he eventually recovered and went into teaching.
21: A lot of fun has gone out of the job, yeah. You know, everything's got to be quantified now, measured. Written down, records of achievement, schemes of work, operational plans.
18: So do you feel...
20: Jim Hill! Why are you wearing sunglasses?
22: I can't get them off, sir.
20: Oh, really? Yeah, what do you think I am, stupid? Just to teach PE?
22: No, I really can't, sir. John's Princep staple gun them on at break time.
20: Oh. Right, well, do some star jumps then. Sorry.
18: Yes, so do you feel that you're moving further and further away from what initially attracted you to teaching as a fit young PE man?
20: Oh, without a doubt, yes.
18: What was it that attracted you to teaching?
20: Fit young PE women.
18: Right, yes.
20: Yeah, slightly older, you know, yes. They were very fit.
18: Yes, so I mean, what kind of contribution do you expect? Bloody hell, how did you get him to do that?
20: I can't stop him. He's got an inner ear problem. There's an assembly sometimes.
18: Really? So, anyway, exactly what kind of contribution do you expect, or indeed have you a right to expect, from the headmaster?
20: I don't think that it's really his seeing. You know, he's too fat, too old.
18: No, I'm...
20: Apparently, he's not a bad cook, though.
18: Yes, I've heard that.
0: By mid-afternoon, the hum of the busy school day had changed pitch subtly. For many, it was a day which would merge indistinguishably into the texture of school day memories. But there were at least two people for whom, in retrospect, it would always be significant. Perhaps a turning point. On my way out of the gym, I ran into one of them, David Lawrence, just coming out of his interview for the head of humanities job.
18: So, how do you think it went?
23: Oh, it was fine. I enjoyed it. I think it's in the bag.
18: Right, good. Well, that's a very confident approach, isn't it? So, I mean, has there been any point in your preparation for the interview when you thought about how you'd react if things didn't actually go your way?
23: Piss off.
18: Right. Fair enough, yes. Good point.
0: I was fortunate to get back to Nigel's office just in the nick of time to hear the concluding comments in the final selection process.
18: Hi.
7: Right, well, that's that then.
24: Good. Right.
0: I couldn't help wishing that I'd got back just a few minutes sooner, so after the meeting had broken up, I asked Nigel what I'd missed.
7: Well, it wasn't at all a straightforward decision, I'm afraid. We were evenly split.
18: But there are three of you.
7: Yes, but we do it on a show of hands. There were six hands.
18: Right. So, which way did it go in the end?
7: Well, eventually we came up with the idea that we should give it to the candidate whose strategic vision of how the job might develop was the more innovative.
18: Yes, I see.
7: Unfortunately, we were evenly split on whether that was a good idea or not, too. So it looks like we're going to have to re-advertise.
18: Was the gender issue a factor in your decision?
7: Oh, well, it was, yes. But there was one of each, so it didn't really solve the problem.
18: No, right.
0: By 4:45, with most of the pupils having gone home long ago, the teaching staff were beginning to drift away in ones and twos and one rather intriguing three, but Nigel Peacock's day was still far from over. What was potentially the most delicate human challenge was still to come, the meeting with Giles Princep's parents.
1: Hello, nice to meet you. I'm glad you've come.
2: No, I'm Roy Mallard.
1: Oh! Yes, of course. Yes, sorry. Yes. Hello. Nice to meet you. I'm glad you could come.
3: Hello.
1: Now, do sit down, please. not you.
2: Sorry.
1: Now, I had hoped that Charles's personal tutor, Mr. Griffiths, would be joining us, but I've just been told that he's, in fact, unable to leave the rehearsal, the orchestra rehearsal.
5: Oh, well, I have to say I'm not particularly impressed with that, particularly since we've both taken time off work to be here.
1: Yes. Well, I agree with you. It's very unfortunate, but I'm afraid he's been superglued to the harp, which
3: darling,
1: brings us...
3: I don't actually work.
5: I rather thought you did.
3: No,
1: which
3: not so, actually.
1: Sorry. Brings us to the question of Giles's overall approach to life in school in recent months.
5: Yes.
1: Now, this is his file in front of me. As you can see, it's very thick, and it's also sort of buff colour, although it's the thickness that I want to concentrate on.
5: Yes, look, before you say anything, Mr. Peacock, I think it's only fair to tell you that we sat down, and we had a long talk with him last night, and eventually we got it out of him that he doesn't get on at all well with the art master.
1: Mm. Well, you might be interested to know that he doesn't take art anymore.
5: He doesn't? Mm. And yet he still goes around calling himself the art master. No wonder Giles didn't get on with it.
1: Sorry, Giles hasn't been to an art lesson for over 3 years.
3: I told you, Victor, I can always tell when he's lying.
5: I mean, that's illogical. I mean, for all you know, he might be lying all the time.
3: He is lying all the time. That's why I can always tell.
1: Well, one of the things that this file tells me is that of the 10 staff who teach Giles, 7 of them think that his presence is having a seriously damaging effect on other pupils in the group.
5: I see. What about the other 3?
1: Well, they think so too. I'm sorry. I was trying to break it to you gently.
5: Mm-hmm. Well, I can't really say it's a surprise to us, Mr. Peacock. We did wonder whether it was the right thing to do, to take him out of the private system at the age of 11. He was very happy at Colored Court.
3: Oh, darling, you know very well he was continually running away.
5: Yes, but he used to so enjoy running away.
1: Now, of course, I'm well aware that we have to think about what's best for Giles.
5: Mm.
3: Yes, but then again, of course, he is only one of 1,200 children.
1: Mm. Good grief, I didn't know that.
3: I meant here in your school.
1: Oh, I see, yes. Oh, absolutely.
0: Slowly, skillfully, gently, Nigel was steering the Princeps through the emotional minefield which many parents before them have had to negotiate. In the end, it was decided to tackle the problem in stages. Giles should initially be kept under supervision at lunchtimes and break times. He should then see an educational psychologist and then be expelled. The job of a head carries with it an undeniably heavy weight of responsibility, but very little of the glamour, status, or financial reward that can often go with senior positions in other walks of life, such as fashion designing, film stunt work, or arms dealing.
3: What about shall maximise?
1: That's good.
5: Mm-hmm. Yep, excellent. Yep, this feels good. Shall maximise their
3: options.
1: No, I'm not sure about that.
5: No. Could get a bit sticky with kids who haven't got any options.
1: Yes, good point, Graham.
3: That's right, Graham.
1: Their potential.
3: Mm-hmm. Well, same problem there, really.
5: Yeah. Optimal.
3: Yes.
5: Hmm?
3: Yes.
1: Mm-hmm. Yes. Shall maximise their optimal what?
3: Potentiality.
5: Yes.
1: Yes. Is anyone writing this down?
2: Yes, I am.
1: Oh, God.
24: Of course, I'd like to be head eventually, yes. I'd be lying if I said I didn't.
2: And presumably the head of humanities job would have been a step in that direction. Or would you be lying if you'd said that as well?
24: No, I'd be telling the truth.
2: So, what will you do now?
24: Well, I've always believed in setting myself achievable goals. I've set myself a target of becoming deputy within a period of 2 years.
2: And you're what, 45 now?
24: 31.
2: 30, right, yes. But I mean, aren't you putting yourself under unnecessary pressure?
24: Oh, I don't think so. I'm not going to start the 2-year period until I'm 38.
21: Oh. No, I mean, you know, he's got a very difficult job to do, and good luck to him, you know. I mean, I could never do it. I know I'd have a nervous breakdown.
4: Not because the pressures involved are so great.
21: No, because I've had two already.
4: Oh.
21: Okay, and breathe out.
0: With the educational world in flux, headmasters are perhaps poised uneasily between a teaching force which is instinctively sceptical about the values of the business environment and other forces which aren't, don't. Day in, day out, it's the job of people like Nigel Peacock to encourage each side to trust the other side.
1: I've always thought, well, very promising question, by the way, I've always thought of a school like this as an orchestra.
4: Orchestra.
1: Mm-hmm. I'm the conductor, my staff are the musicians, each with their own very different contributions to make to the music which we produce.
4: Yes, I see, yes. And your job, your job is to select an appropriate score and decide how that score can best be interpreted and make sure that everyone is aware of the overall effect that you're striving for.
1: My job is to stand at the front and wave that thing in the air. You know, what's it called?
4: A baton.
1: Is it really? Baton.
4: Baton.
1: Yes. Yes.
4: And what about the children?
1: Pardon?
4: Well, I mean, where do they come in your analogy?
1: Of course, probably thinking of school as an orchestra is that I don't know the first thing about music. It's unlucky, really.
4: Yes, it is.
0: You may like to know that after this programme was made, Giles Prinsep was sent by court order to a special school in Sussex, which has since closed. After a month of living rough, he was offered room in a hospice run by an order of silent nuns in Hastings. He's now a father. Roy Mallard would like to give a special thank you to Chris Langham, and also to Nicholas Leprevaux, Alice Arnold, Kim Wall, Linda Regan, Toby Longworth, Kay Stonham, Vincent Franklin, and Deanfield School in Reading. The programme was written by John Morton and produced by Paul Schlesinger.
6: Well, next week, Roy should be on more familiar ground as he samples a day in the life of a newspaper journalist at the Long Eaton Gazette. And there's another chance to hear those classic exchanges between Mr. Mallard and Mr. Peacock in tonight's Comedy Club at 10.
8: This is the BBC Light programme.

0: That was a chord in C by Johann Sebastian Bach, arranged Doris Arnold. As an encore, Arthur Rubinstein will play Mendelssohn's Sonata in F in the key of G.
1: Go and have Arthur play it there, boy.
2: Yeah, lovely player he is, isn't he? Cool. Go on, Art. The old left end there. Go on, boy.
1: Go on, get in the mood, Art. Go on,
2: beautiful,
1: Art.
2: Isn't he, hey?
1: Go on, Arthur. Play it there. Get some of the old beer down there,
0: oh,
1: Arthur.
0: Please. Please, gentlemen, please. The BBC would rather you forget the vicissitudes of the summer layoff and revert to the new collodion on leather process goon show.
3: Cool.
2: Well, if this is what England wants, we present the drama of a time when England was under the yoke and albumen of a certain brown terror.
4: Spawn! Did you hear that, dear listeners? Remember it! Spawn!
0: Spawn first came to England that fateful New Year's dawn in Greek Street. It was 3 a.m. and 2 p.m, making a grand total of 5 p.m.
2: Good evening, Constable.
5: Evening, Inspector. Happy new type year.
2: Happy New Year? With the Conservatives in?
5: I'll tell them to move on. Come on there, move along there, you bitcher.
6: Pardon me, European-type constable of London. You've just found a British-type body in the gutter.
5: Nobody claims it in 3 days. It's yours.
2: Just a moment. I'll take charge here.
6: Taking the charge.
2: Just a moment. Well, listen, hold these wardrobes and let's examine this inert form.
5: He looks like a man, sir.
2: Right. Take this down. Contents of pockets. A wallet. Empty.
5: Nationality English.
2: Wearing a very expensive suit. How's that?
5: Fits you lovely. I'll have his boots.
2: Back, Constable. I'm senior.
6: Wait a minute. What about this body in the gutter here?
2: We're coming to him. We're coming to him, I'm telling you. Shine your torch on him.
5: Right. Click. Stroofy, mailio. Look, he's been spawned.
2: Spawned?
6: Spawned, man?
2: Let me see. You're right. He bears all the marks of a severe spawning. Constable, this is a job for the police.
5: Oh, yes. I'll blow 999 on me whistle.
0: The news of the spawning was in every morning paper.
7: Come on, boy. Beg for your supper. Up. Put this sausage on your nose. There, clever boy.
8: Minnie.
7: What?
8: I'm fed up having my breakfast like this.
7: Down, boy.
8: Min?
7: What is it, then?
8: I see that a man was spawned last night.
7: Oh, we'll all be spawned in our beds, oh dear. The horrors of spawn.
8: Don't worry,
7: my grandmother had it in the Crimea War.
8: I'll burn some sulfur under the bed.
7: Oh, the power.
8: And then we'd better rub some thin people's herbs into our legs, Min.
7: Yes. And we'd better take a spoonful of Indian brandy. As an added precaution.
2: Whoa! Is this your house?
8: Yes, the receipt.
7: Did
8: sir.
7: Your horse wipe its feet?
2: No need to. He came here on another horse. Now, Last night, a man was spawned not far from here.
8: We are non-spawn people.
7: Non-spawn, yes, yes.
8: We are respectable.
7: Respectable people.
1: Now then.
7: What did you say?
8: Come on.
2: Listen, don't get excited.
8: What?
2: I just wanted to know, did you hear anything about 3 o'clock this morning?
8: Yes, sir.
2: Tell me, come along, what?
7: Tell him what happened at 3 o'clock this morning, you naughty man, you.
8: I heard a clock strike two.
2: Gad, at last, a clue. How many times did it strike two?
8: I don't know, sir. I fell asleep after it struck one twice.
2: One twice? I'll put that in the adding machine. Just as I thought. Goodbye, tally-ho, yikes. Hey-ho, Silver, a blinding flash. A white horse and a cry of hey-ho, Silver. And the Lone Ranger is on the trail of Spawn.
3: Well, listen, what's going on here?
2: A leather goon show. Care to join us?
3: Gor blimey, yes, mate. Me got wife and kid, a nation flew.

0: after a week's fruitless search, success.
1: I found an apple. My search is no longer fruitless. Apple! Just a moment. I was confronted by a tall, cadaverous man wearing a nude bicycle shed. Another man let me in.
2: The dish way, please.
3: Inspector, I am Mr. Gritbite Thin.
1: I'm Chim Tamontio.
3: I happen to have a photo of a spawn.
1: A spawn? I don't believe you.
3: Moriarty, show the gentleman the receipt for the camera.
1: Gad, this is genuine.
3: And that's only the receipt. The spawn photo is even more genuine. Moriarty, time for your ow.
2: Ow!
3: Splendid.
2: No.
3: He's just been ow. No.
1: What?
3: Because he had to go ow.
1: Good luck. Right, now look. This photo would be of great value to the police. I must ask you to hand it over feet first by the wrist.
3: Oh, no, Inspector. First, there is a little matter of money.
2: Money? Money?
3: Ah! Quiet, Moriarty. Keep your powers down.
2: My powers are down.
3: Stop steaming. Money, Inspector. Yes. The spawn photo is yours for a mere £500.
1: Supposing the photo is a forgery.
3: Well, that is a risk I shall have to take.
1: Very well. Very well. Here's £500.
3: Thank you. Now, here in this sealed envelope is the spawn photo, not to be opened until Christmas.
1: I waited till Christmas, put on a white leather beard, then tore open the linen envelope from the outside.
2: Oh. Foil by foil!
1: This isn't a photo of a spawn.
3: How dare you prove us to be liars, Moriarty? Hurl this man in the direction of out.
2: Right!
3: Huh? Right through the window.
1: Yes, that taught him a lesson.
4: A French lesson! It was a French window!
3: Emery type Seagoon, stop these BBC audience losing jokes.
1: Hello, Emery type Seagoon here.
3: Gritpipe here.
2: Moriarty here.
5: This is Dr. Greenslade of St. Hampton's Hospital for the Fit and Healthy. The spawn victim is now conscious.
1: Strap him to a thermometer till I arrive, or vice versa. What's the quickest way to St. Hampton's Hospital?
3: Hold this rocket.
1: But I...
6: What are you doing this for? How dare you?
7: Ladies and gentlemen, during the broadcast, you might have experienced some crackling on your radio.
2: She's mine!
7: This is due to atmospherics, so do not interfere with your set or any ladies in the room. Part three, a national health hospital.
8: Say ah.
1: Where's the spawn man?
7: On this hat stand. Though we did our best, he's much better.
1: And how are you feeling now, my poor man?
7: I'm fine, thank you.
9: He means me, you nit.
1: So you were the victim of the spawning. A Finchley child. Of no fixed trousers.
9: Yes, I was heavily spunned in all areas below the knees. Spun it went. Spun, spun, spun. Up it came, spun. And down it went, spunny. Spunny. How I love you, how I love you, my dear. Honey.
1: Tell me the whole story.
9: I must tell you the whole story.
1: From the beginning.
9: Ah, I did not know that.
1: Right.
9: Well, I was coming back from morning classes one evening in her park, and I was brushing the grass off my knees when suddenly...
1: Yes, yes, yes, yes.
9: Yeah, there's some smashing nurses, aren't there?
1: What? Remove those evil thoughts from your mind to mine.
9: Never! I can get them free on the national health.
1: Gad, I must vote Labour next time.
9: They're all red hot Labour in this ward.
1: So this is the Labour ward.
10: Up, up!
9: Oh, look, here comes someone on a stretcher.
1: So, they stretch people here. Poor man, bandaged from head to throat. A victim of some fool. What happened, my good man?
11: You threw me through a window, you fool.
1: That reminds me, this photo you sold me is not of a spawn, but a military gentleman in Africa. Who is he? Speak up, or I'll confiscate your teeth.
11: No, I'll tell you. It's Major Dennis Blundnock. He owns the film rights of the Wolfen Report.
1: What? Walt Disney will never forgive him. After him!
12: Oh, me owls. The heat and the flies. I should never have come to Timbuktu in the mating season, you know. Abdo, my military saxophone.
1: I'm Emery Type Seagoon. I've just arrived in Africa.
12: I am Major Blundnock, and I have been here all the time.
1: So you beat me here?
12: Bend down, and I'll beat you there.
1: Now, you fool, Blundnock!
12: What?
1: I must warn you, I am here on police business.
12: Warn me, then.
1: First, a few questions.
12: Yes.
1: One, are you naked?
12: Yes, I'm training to take a bath.
1: What a funny place to keep the soap.
12: How dare you? Is this a photograph of you? I felt no pain. Yes.
1: I paid £500 for it.
12: A bargain, a genuine Blundnock.
1: I bought it believing it to be a photograph of a spawn.
12: A spawn? You've been swindled.
1: Blundnock! I must ask you to be a witness in the spawn case.
12: I refuse to testify, sir.
1: Then I'll subpoena you.
12: You filthy swine.
1: Tie this railway engine round your waist and swallow this lump of coal.
12: And so saying, we left for England.
1: Here we are back in England.
13: I'm sorry we're closed.
1: Curse! It must be Thursday.
14: No, sir, I'm sorry. Welcome home to England, sir. While you were so wee, there's another case of spawning, sir.
1: Where?
14: At the London Zoo, sir.
1: A zoo spawning, the worst type.
14: Arr.
1: How do I get there?
14: You have to take a 39 Green Line elephant, sir. But first of all, I would like you to hear this, sir.
12: With a swirling in my hand, a hairy on my knee. Swirling in my hand, a hairy on my knee.

0: Here he is.
1: Well, I hope you like it, sir. It's my first composition.
2: Got him in the haggis. Gilray, play a lament while I hold these chickens at bay.
1: Back, you devils!

0: Bond, part three. Is this the zoo?
1: Yes, Dean. Welcome to captivity.
0: I'm not here as a specimen. I believe a fish was spawned.
1: Yes, Jim.
0: Were there any witnesses to the spawning?
1: Oh, yes, Jim. Harold Blunn.
0: Where's he?
1: In there, Jim.
2: In there.
0: Right.
3: You're alone, Jim.
0: I'll question this Harold Blunn.
1: Well,
0: we had better explain that Harold Blunn is a gorilla. Height, 10'3", chest normal, 82 inches, weight, 800 pounds. We leave him being questioned by Inspector Emery.
1: Oh. Any luck, Jim?
0: Yes, I got out alive. Oh. Thank heaven he's thrown my legs out. Hello? Emery speaking from the zoo.
4: I got some news, sir. Police records have found an actual recording of a spawn.
0: What luck. Mr. Spriggs, hold this telephone.
1: Right, Jim.
5: Hello, Spriggs?
1: Yes?
5: You can hang up now.
1: Okay.
0: Gentlemen, silence. Silence while we hear this recording of a spawn. William, play the record.

0: that's a spawn. Now we know what we're looking for. Action.
1: To trap the spawner, roadblocks were set up. Special men were put on duty. On duty!
0: Lift! Lift! Lift! Lift! Lift! Now you're right.
2: Halt!
0: Now, Colonel. Sorry to put a man of such high rank on guard, but only men of high intellect can be trusted. So I leave you to trap the spawn. See you later.
3: Hey, little lamb. Warn, warn, warn. The love letters in the sun. What's that sound effect? It should be there that wasn't. What's that? What's that? What's that? What's that? Oh! What's that then? What's that? What? Oh, who's that? What's that one? Oh. What's that, Adam? How to go down there? Advance and be recognized.
4: Don't shoot! It's me! Great news.
3: We're getting it.
4: I've heard that there's a...
1: Even what, now, Emery tells Eccles that a third spawning has been traced to the Canadian Rockies. What? Part four, yes. The Canadian Rockies.
4: Hey! Look, the Canadian Rockies.
0: Hey! Didn't take long.
3: It didn't hurt.
0: Now, let's speak to this typical native of Canada who happens to be a stranger around here.
5: Hello, partner buddy. What can I do for you? It's all right, that bit, wasn't it?
0: Very nice.
5: Good.
0: We need a guide.
5: Here, I got a very fella for you. Chief Warrigut.
6: Yum bum balaboo yum bum.
5: This man here is a genuine fake Red Indian available for Ray Ellington parts.
6: Yeah, my card.
0: This card is blank.
6: Got writing on the back.
0: It's a damn silly place to write on the back.
6: Look, me tell you, Chief Warriguts, MGM child star, expert hunter, trap set smoke signals, 9 words for a shilling, swear words extra.
4: Don't pay it, sir. I can do all your swearing at half the price. It's the off-season, you know.
3: Is this the off-season?
4: Yes.
3: Well, I'm off then.
4: Come back at once.
0: Thank you. Remember, you're all here as suspects.
3: All of us?
0: Yes.
4: Well, you better get off before it gets dark then, hadn't you?
6: Okay, white man.
3: You already got
6: all ready for the trek?
0: Right. I'll get my trek suit on. Fill up the huskies with petrol and harness them to the shanabang. Forward!
5: Leather tight whip. Oh, my ear hole.
0: Blue Bottle, tell those dogs to stop doing impressions of chickens.
5: Naughty dogs, stop them chicken impressions.
6: Paleface, we better travel on foot.
0: Right, I'll unpack one.
6: But what about the luggage? We got 3 wives in a suitcase.
4: Carry your bag, sir.
0: Down, Bloodnock. Put evil thoughts behind you.
4: They are behind me. That's why I'm first in the queue, you know.
0: Military fool.
4: Oh.
0: Now everybody will have to help carry my luggage. Now to find the dreaded spawn.
1: Sorry to interrupt you, Mr. Emery, but we've only got 30 seconds left.
0: I can't search Canada for a spawn in 30 seconds. Oh, no. It's...
1: Very well. Ladies and gentlemen, you've been listening to an incomplete goon show. Good night. Yes. For dissatisfied customers, here is a happy ending.
7: Cynthia, Yes, darling.
8: Marry me, Cynthia.
7: Darling, I'd love to.

That was The Goon Show, a BBC recorded program featuring Vinnie Sellers, Dick Emery and Spike Finnegan, with the Rehringer Quartet, Max Gelbrey and the orchestra, conducted by Wally Stott. Script by Spike Finnegan, announcer Wally Greenslade, the program produced by Charles Chilton.

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0: leather goon show?
1: No, sir. That was the all-leather goon show disguised as Kenny Baker's dozen.
0: Odd bodikins, how could we sink so low?
1: A low sink is the right height for you.
0: I've gone broody. Any more mouth talking from you and I'll strike you down, sir.
1: Master Neddy, that will lead to deportation.
0: But think of the prestige.
1: Very well, I shall go over there and think of it.
0: Oh, it's quick.
2: Pardon me, short sir, but what is that on the pavement?
0: Dead! It's the friend of man. A pound note!
2: No, not that. Next to it.
0: Oh, that's a piece of junk.
3: I saw it first.
0: What? Hey, what? Nonsense! It was nearer to me than you, and you were further away.
2: I tell you, dear tightly packed fellow, that reeking piece of junk is a family heirloom. It belonged to my reeking grandmother.
4: The pristy basilica doubter! I vouch for the truth of my friend's lies!
2: Dead! It's my dear balding friend, Count Jim Tin Thighs Moriarty.
4: Oh!
2: Thanks to your timely intervention and bleached underpants, that piece of junk stays in the family. Kindly insert it in this fur-lined envelope and have it valued.
0: Valued? Valued. Thinks. What's so valuable about a piece of junk? I can't take chances. I tell you that piece of junk is mine!
4: No.
0: Mine, tell you! Mine! Mine! Give it back to me, or I'll set this wardrobe on you.
2: Dear heavily blotter-outer of...
0: Do it again. I'll give you the cue in.
4: You're going to read it again, Fox.
0: I'll set this wardrobe on you.
2: Dear heavy blotter-outer of landscape.
0: Well done.
2: It's the brandy, you know. If you wish to contest the ownership of this rare junk, here is my address.
0: And so saying, he pointed north.
2: Farewell.
4: See you later, incubator.
1: In a flash, in a trice, nay, in a thrice, Neddy instructed his lawyer to contest a man pointing north riding a water buffalo. I therefore announce the case of the piece of junk, part two.
5: Silence in court, please. Silence in a court. Mr. Neddy Sidejohn. Let your agent state your case, Jim. State your case. Go ahead. No.
6: It's a filthy lie!
0: It's a clean lie! Stand up for the light and see for yourself!
6: My Lord Justice Briggs, my client, Mr. Nelly Seeloon, claims that at noon on the 10th of January, he espied on the King's Highway a portion of junk.
4: Oh, Jim, we live in an age of wonders, It's a filthy lie!
0: A clean lie!
4: A stinking, leaking, filthy lie! It's a...
2: The dear Count is going to lose us this case. I am forced to use brick-on-nut procedure.
4: You're all in the pay of the Germans. It's a dirty Spanish...
2: My lord, my client has been taken ill with head. Therefore, we rest on the grounds of homo nephragium adero tetandum proclivarans scarapathlore calorum.
4: Mr. Seagull, what is the value of this piece of junk?
0: It's not the value, it's the principle, sir.
4: Then what's the value of the principle, sir?
2: My lord, may I tell a story? Moriarty.
4: Yes, buddy.
2: Beguile their suspicions with a viola.
4: I got a new D-string on.
2: My lord, Justice Briggs, members of the jury. That piece of junk no gold can buy. Ah, me, no, my lord. That junk...

0: has only a simple sentimental value.
1: Yes, but that sentimental value is worth money. Money! You're not trying to join the pair of the Germans. I want money! Money into your...
0: My lord. With lumps appearing on my client's head, the defense rests.
1: Will the clerk of court strike those lumps from the record? Strike them from the record! Now, will the crown state the case? State the case.
2: My lord! Oh! My lord! A piece of junk being found on the king's highway, it is declared treasure trove.
0: The case is going just as we want it, my dear Count.
1: Ah, c'est bien, mon ami.
0: Speak English, you ignorant swine.
3: My lord! My lord, I appeal against the light.
1: Oh, Jack! Out leg the port rounders!
4: The stumps were drawn, the case closed, the lights dimmed, and slowly the great fireproof Max Geldray was lowered from the roof on a rope.
5: Round the back for the old brandy again.

0: Don't be frightened, folks. That was only a paper moon. The Junk Affair, Part 2A. The time might. In the cellars beneath the House of Commons, two masked men wearing leather wigs are tampering with the Bank of England's official wooden safe.
1: Not so loud, Moriarty, not so loud. Turn the volume on that sword down. You want to wake the government up?
2: Oh, somebody would. That always gets a round of applause in France, folks. Hooray! Frenchmen!
1: You should never have left France.
2: The audience must think we're mad trying to get a piece of junk back. It's worthless. England is full of junk.
1: Ah, but are the English capitalizing on this natural asset?
2: Ah, no.
1: Exactly.
2: Certainement, no.
1: Therefore, it is worthless. But watch the change in attitude when they find we've stolen this piece.
2: Hold on, mon ami.
0: The time is 8:30, and here is the 9 o'clock news. The Ministry of Housing has granted permission to turn the Albert Memorial into flats. The owner says that he is forced to sell, as for the past 82 years, the Albert Memorial has been running at a loss. The new flats will be turned into offices to house the coal board officials who will be moved from their temporary wartime quarters at the Ritz Hotel.
2: Okay, folks, let them have it. Let them know what you think of them.
0: And now, here's an interesting news item for Goon Show listeners. Last night at dawn, a piece of junk was stolen from the official Bank of England safe. It is believed the thieves will try and smuggle it out of the country into the city.
2: Switch that radio off!
0: Right, click!
2: That junk must have been valuable.
3: Yes, are you phoning me?
2: Yes, hello?
3: Yes?
2: Is that a well-known city stockbroker?
3: Yes. Harold Cupboard Jr.
2: Cupboard?
3: Yes.
2: How are your drawers, Cupboard?
3: You
2: How
3: devil!
2: Are your drawers, you... Cupboard? How are you?
3: That's not a city joke.
2: Listen.
3: Cupboard. You appear to have it already.
2: Do me a favor.
3: I'm doing you one.
2: It says laugh, etc. Listen.
3: What?
2: Do me here. Can I get in here?
3: I'm
2: five. Look, my life. Listen. I want you to buy me as much junk as you can.
3: But that should be easy. The shops are full of it.
2: Splendid! Then buy me all the junk you can.
3: Yes.
2: Never mind how much you buy, but bye-bye.
3: Bye-bye.
2: Maniacal laugh. Greenslade, hand him my speaking trumpet whilst I tell the listeners my plan. Hello, Hawks. Hello, Hawks. Calling folks. Folks. I'm going to corner the market in junk. You watch, folks. The price of junk is going to go sky high, folks. And all I've got to do now, folks, is just sit and wait.
0: The silence you hear is Mr. Neddy Seagoon sitting and waiting. Or, if you wish, waiting and sitting, which is merely sitting and waiting in reverse. As good as any time for the Junk Affair, Part 3.
2: Hello, folks! Hello, folks! I'm back again! Call me, folks! I'm back again, folks, folks! Folks! With my stockbroker buying all the junk he could, folks, I went to purchase a warehouse for it, folks!
4: Well, I can't sit here all day.
2: Peter Bloodnock.
4: Who are you, sir?
2: Reading from left to right, I'm Ned Seagoon, the junk billionaire.
4: Erian Nilin Knumek Knuajis Demi.
2: What's that?
4: That's reading from right to left.
2: Splendid, Major. I believe you have monster warehouses for sale.
4: Yeah, true, true, true.
2: What do you keep in it?
4: My wife.
2: Why?
4: She's a monster. That went quite well, didn't it? Yes, good, good, good. Nanini, raise your hands above your head and stand in front of this shotgun. Splendid, splendid. And just aim it at your head. That's it. Now then, let me hear your offer for this warehouse.
2: Well, I'd like to see it first.
4: Not enough. Nevertheless, I'll show it to you. It's under this bed.
2: I'll drive you there.
4: Tom. There's a place.
2: What a magnificent warehouse. Is it on the phone?
4: I'll just ring it from a phone box and see. And gad, what luck. Here comes a phone box now.
2: And there's a telephone in it.
4: What will the GPO think of next?
2: Putting the prices up, I should imagine. Yes,
4: yes. Yes. Now, let us phone up this warehouse. W-A-R-E-H-O-U-S-E.
2: Major, I can hear the phone ringing in your warehouse.
4: Oh, run in and answer it, will you?
2: Right. Hello?
4: Is that the Monster Warehouse?
2: Yes.
4: Could I speak to the owner, please?
2: Well, he's outside. I'll get him. Major! You wanted on the phone.
4: Hmm? Oh, well, hang on to this one for me, will you?
2: Right.
5: Hello?
2: Hello?
5: I believe someone wanted to speak to me. Hmm?
2: Yes, I'll just call you. Major Bradlock! You're wanted on the phone!
4: Well, hang on to the one in the warehouse, will you?
2: Right.
4: Hello?
2: Hello?
4: Is that the Monster Warehouse?
2: Yes.
4: Could I speak to the owner, please?
2: Well, he's outside. I'll get him. Hey, Tom, you want another phone?
4: Oh, well, hang on to this one for me, will you?
2: Right.
6: Hello?
7: Hello?
6: I believe someone wanted to speak to me.
7: Oh, yes, I'll just call him. Major Bradlock, you want another phone?
6: Oh, well, hang on to the one in the warehouse, will you?
7: Hello?
6: Hello?
7: Is that the Monster Warehouse?
6: Yep.
7: Can I speak to the owner, please?
6: Yes, sir. Okay.
0: Jolly Little Party Game is now available in the large 3-ton family size, complete with a pair of plastic telephones, 2 inflatable idiots, and a small brown loaf, not forgetting Ray Ellington.
2: Right, let's turn the bank for your brain,
8: you man, that chicken will come to no good. They're going to burn me up with anything else but kisses. Don't leave me on to anything else but love. I don't get me wrong, but honey,

0: No money? Just for that, me give you back junk affair part five.
1: The scene, a Corsican bandit's cave, anchored off the coast of Corsica. From out of the dark interior comes a Thinks-type bubble with the following words in it.
2: Moriarty, the hour has come.
3: Meantime, for safety, I had stored my supply of junk in the giant warehouse and anchored it 3 miles inland off the coast of Corsica.
2: But, Marquis Neddy, before you can corner the world market in junk, you've got to buy our portion.
3: Yes, yes. What? Where can I find it?
2: Moriarty, this is it.
3: What?
2: Put this price ticket on the piece of junk and place it in the display window over our cave.
3: Oh, thinks. Little do they know that by placing my telescope to my ear, I heard every word they said. Yes. And was even now on my way to bid for that final piece of junk that would make me, and I say this for the benefit of the listeners, that would make me owner of all the junk in England!
4: He's on his way. He mustn't recognize me.
2: Right. Swallow this false mustache and wait. Good. Now the weight.
4: It's no good. I can't get the weight down.
2: Then you must give up bread and potatoes.
4: What?
2: Switch off that wall. I hear legs approaching.
4: It sounds like more than one person.
2: That's Neddy. He's wearing an echo chamber.
5: Ah, hello, echoes.
4: Hello, bottle.
5: Well. Fancy you and me meeting each other walking along 3 miles off the coast of Corsica on holiday.
4: Yeah. Fancy you and me on holiday meeting each other bottling along off the Corsicans of the coast of Ecuador.
5: That is not what I said, Echo.
4: Oh, that's what I said, Echo.
5: Oh. Have you ever been on holiday in Corsica's before?
4: Nope. But I once made a dog kennel out of elastic.
5: There's something to be said for these premium bonds, then. I think the government is very clever, you know. I won £25 in a premium bond draw.
4: And what clever about that?
5: I never bought any premium bar.
4: And I made a hole in the front.
5: What for?
4: For the dog to get in and out.
5: That's nice for the doggy.
4: Okay,
5: Echo, why are you not wearing any trousers?
4: Well, it's lunchtime.
5: What did you have for lunch?
4: My trousers. My friend.
5: My good man.
4: My friend of all time.
5: Look in the window of that shop. In the cave.
4: Oh, an elastic dog kennel.
5: Now next to it, there's a piece of junk for sale.
4: Well, we can't afford that. Look at the price. 8 pounds, 6 foot, 3 inches.
5: Will our kids stand on your shoulders?
4: Okay, I'll put them on the ground. You stand on them and I'll pick them up, ready?
5: Okay, then.
4: Hey! Ooh, the strain on my...
2: a mounted gentleman. Good morning. What can we...
6: What a mess of line to meet in. On the duty of our leave. Wait till my friend comes out, you'll be sorry. Folks, please, folks. Make him give me some lines, folks, I tell you what.
2: Moriarty, go and slam the door in his face.
7: He hasn't got a door in his face.
2: And he's trapped. And he can't get out. I set the grand scheme which will culminate in our current catchphrase. Sigun stands yon, poised perilously atop his junk warehouse. Around him, the angry sea. I shall now fire this loaded laundry list at him. Stand by, little catchphraser.
6: Never mind, all that. Chuck,
2: you
6: doing
2: that?
6: What about
2: some nice
6: meeting?
2: Fire! Lad.
5: He's fallen in the water.
2: Thinks it can't last forever.
7: No. But we gotta make the most of it while we can, buddy.
2: Yes. Now then, nice man.
7: Wrong voice.
5: Nothing, nice man.
8: We want to find a piece of junk in the window.
7: Ah, that little spotty lad is not for sale.
8: I don't want to buy that little spotty lad. I want to buy the junk.
7: Oh, that's not for sale, I know. But those are price tickets. 8 pounds, 6 foot, 4 inches.
2: Ah, but that's the price for the ticket.
7: Oh, how much is that on... HP?
2: 8 pounds down and 6 foot 4 inches, 18 installments over 2 inches each month.
8: Well, there's 1 foot 9 to start with.
7: Here, where's my leg?
3: You swine.
7: He's a swine.
3: You shot me into the water just for a catchphrase. Now, gentlemen, I'm bidding for this last piece of junk. I know my rights. I know my lefts.
2: Control your powers, man. Now. Who was that lady I saw you with last night?
3: That was no lady, that was my wife. I married her just for the gag.
7: You've got to keep him laughing, Hawks.
3: Now, look, what about the junk?
2: Neddy, we've kept that piece of junk steaming in the window for you on a low gas.
4: Now, what about the money?
3: Gentlemen, please. If you'll just turn your backs, I'll take the money from its secret hiding place in my wallet.
2: By the way, we'll need it paid in danger money.
3: I've only got sterling.
7: That's dangerous enough.
3: Gentlemen! What? 8 pounds.
2: Thank you. Now, what about the 6 foot 4 inches?
3: 6 foot 4? Wouldn't you settle for 4 foot 11?
2: Never, Shorty.
3: Foiled by duck's disease. The curse of the seagull!
2: Very well, Ned. We'll forget the 6 foot 4 and settle for the 4 foot 11. Like the British Olympic high jumpers.
3: Huzzah! I'm rich. I now own all the junk in England. I'll get a peerage. I'll be known as Lord Junk.
2: Neddy, a moment, pray.
3: Yes?
2: We've just heard that the British junk has been devalued.
3: What? Then I'm ruined. Penniless. I should kill myself with death and other accepted means. Oh, no.
9: Yes, all right.
3: This can't go on,
9: please,
3: lady. Right,
9: thank you.
3: Can't.
9: That's quite enough. Thank you. That'll be all for tonight, Mr. Seagoon. Here you are.
3: Eight bob, tough. All right, my friend, I'm back for your brandy now.
9: And so we say good night to the goons and a chicken that will come to no good. We would like you to know that this was the first broadcast from the Russian satellite moon. I say, it's jolly high up here, isn't it? That was The Goon Show, a BBC recorded program featuring Peter Sellers, Harry Siegman, Spike Milligan, with the Relinger Quartet, Max Gelbrey, and the orchestra conducted by Wally Stott. Script by Spike Milligan and Harry Stevens. Announcer Wallace Greenslade. The program produced by Charles Chilton.

0: In an endeavor to prove that radio is not blind, we present, after a successful season at Rowton House, another program in the series which, by careful planning, meticulous writing, and superb presentation, has managed to avoid winning the radio award. Peter Sellers, Harry Secombe, and Spike Milligan in...
1: The Moon Show!
2: Good evening. My name is Dudley Prynne, contemporary armchair detective. Tonight, from my casebook, I'd like to tell you the story gone out of a crime that shook England. Here to tell you more is the man who remembers it all.
1: Thank you, Dudley. I'm not the man who remembers it all, so I'll step down.
3: Thank you.
0: Thank you. Every now and again, there occurs a crime that makes us sit up. For some time now, the goons have had access to Scotland Yard's secret files, thanks to an arrangement with the police known as Dropsy, known in the Americas as Graft.
4: From these confidential files comes a story of a crime that no Sunday newspaper would dare to print. The story of the dreaded piano clubber.

0: It was such a winter's night as this when I, Lance Constable, Led Seagorn of Long Division, London River Police, was patrolling the river. I'll be glad when we get a launch, Sergeant.
1: Yes. It is a bit chilly, I admit, swimming. Still, we must guard our great river, the Thames.
0: Yes. We better walk up the embankment and get dry before we go in again.
2: Splendid idea, Jim. Splendid idea.
3: Oh. What was that type noise?
0: It sounded like a piano.
3: Make a note.
0: Too late, he's already made them.
3: Oh. No ad-libbing, please. What the...
0: It came from over there.
3: Quick, after over there.
0: Look, a body in the gutter.
3: Oh,
0: quick, Sergeant. Take down these notes and description.
3: Right.
0: Description. 5'2".
3: 5'10".
0: Short, tubby.
3: Not tubby.
0: Wearing blue trousers and jacket. Good looking.
3: Right.
0: That takes care of me. Now... the body.
3: Anybody
0: wearing
3: calling?
0: City suit, yes. Bowler hat and bowler trousers. Yes. Carrying ear trumpet, side whiskers, bald, sex. Male.
3: Search his pocket, Jim.
0: Right. Ah. £5.5.
3: Oh, thank you, sir.
0: Not a word to the inspector, or anyone, sir.
3: The crook.
0: Here's a birth certificate in his hip pocket. Dad, according to this, his hip pocket's 130 years old. So this might not be murder after all. This man might have died from natural causes.
3: Oh, I don't think he's died from either, Jim.
0: Why not?
3: He's getting up, Jim.
0: Have you got all that down?
3: Every word, Jim.
0: Splendid. Easy, old man.
4: Where am I?
0: England, sir.
4: England? There'll always be an England. As long as England.
0: Thank you. Yes. Thank you very much. Yes.
4: Thank you. I didn't hear the rest of the words.
0: Anybody? Now, what happened, sir?
4: I fainted.
0: Fainted when?
4: Just after a man struck me down with a piano.
0: Struck? With a piano?
4: Yes.
0: What fiendish ingenuity. Did you get the number of the instrument?
4: No, he had his lights out. But I can describe the man.
0: Good. Take this down.
3: Right, sir.
4: He was wearing trousers.
0: Got them down?
3: No, it's too chilly.
4: A shirt, a tie, a jacket, a hat, socks, and one pair of shoes.
3: One
4: pair.
0: Splendid. With that description, if ever he enters a nudist colony, he's a goner.
3: You were a goner in the last war, weren't you, Jim?
0: Yes.
3: Anything else about the piano club you noticed?
4: Yes, he was carrying a piano and this recording of Max Gerda.
0: I see.

0: That was the second time the dreaded piano clubber struck. In the months to come, he struck 28 times. Each time he struck his victim with a piano. Each time he crept up on his victim from behind. And each time his victim was Henry Crum. Public opinion demanded a public inquiry. Order, please. Order. Now, the inquiry will now be conducted regarding the activities of an unknown assailant, the dreaded piano clubber. First witness.
1: My name is Captain Bluebottle. Thank you, friends of Bluebottle. Now for an encore.
0: Silence, silence. Stop that singing and I'll stop playing this guitar. Now.
1: I hear you.
0: Do you mind? Now give your evidence.
1: All right, then. On the night of the attack, I was walking down Bonger's Lane when suddenly I stopped.
0: Why? Why, I said.
1: I don't know. I must have been tired. My little titches were steaming after certain rock and roll dances, you see.
0: Mm-hmm. And when you stopped, you saw then the victim, Mr. Crum, was laying in the gutter, yes?
1: Yes, he was.
0: Mm-hmm.
1: And escaping over a wall was a man carrying a wooden type piano.
0: But, Mr. Bluebottle, didn't you request the man with the piano to stop?
1: No, because he wasn't playing it.
0: Right, sit down. Next, please.
1: Sit down next, please.
2: Next witness, William Slit from USA.
3: Oh, William Slit.
0: Raise your right leg and say after me, I swear.
2: Oh, I swear.
0: I also
2: you
0: drink.
2: You lousy, rotten stink.
0: I also drink and smoke.
2: I also drink and smoke.
0: Take the stand now. Now, you have come a long way to give evidence.
2: All the way from New Orleans. The fare cost me every penny I had, mate.
0: New Orleans is 234,560 miles away, and we appreciate you making this long journey. Now, on the night of the crime, where were you?
2: I was in New Orleans, 234,567 miles away.
0: Next witness.
4: Call Minnie Bannister.
2: Minister, spinister.
0: Madam, what is your association with Mr. Crum?
2: Oh. Man and woman.
0: Are you related?
2: Yes. I'm his auntie, you know. And he's my nephew.
0: Oh, it sounds feasible.
2: Oh, it is.
0: Now, what are your occupations?
2: Oh, well, Henry collects foreign stamps, and I knock my knees together.
0: Gad, what a den of vice.
2: Knocky, knocky, knocky, knocky, no, I don't.
0: That's quite enough, please. Oh. Miss Bannister, after Mr. Crum was first struck by this piano, did you notice any change in him when he arrived home?
2: Yes, his hat was jammed over his eyes.
0: Well, I take it that this was caused by the force of the piano landing on his head.
2: Oh, yes. And an upsurge of head. Lumps, lumps, lumps!
0: Morning.
2: Morning, Your Honor.
0: And after the morning... Oh, I'm sorry. And after that, did he put anything inside his hat to absorb the shock?
2: Yes. Me.
5: I object.
0: To what do you object, Mr. Crum?
5: I object to being struck on the head by piano.
0: Objection sustained.
2: Lumps and... Oh! And they need the cock.
5: I'm sorry, madam.
0: I have said objection sustained. That's quite enough. And not that I find any reason to continue with this inquiry, as the information obtained is of a sketchy nature. We will therefore wait until further attacks have taken place.
5: I object to further attacks. I object to them.
0: Mr. Crun, you want us to find the assailant?
5: Yes, and the piano club.
0: Then you must let the attacks continue. If we don't find him, he might attack you again.
5: Very well, sir, but next time I shall vote communist, I tell you.
6: The attacks continued at the rate of one per week, and the weeks occurred at five per month. But the piano club always managed to escape us. Then he struck Crun in a new and terrible manner.
2: With the loud pedal down. No.
6: Struck by a piano with a loud pedal down. England was horrified. The BBC gave out warnings.
0: Police are appealing to the public to help track down the dreaded piano clubber. If you are hit by a piano, please don't hush it up. Tell a policeman. Make sure you are never on the streets alone. It is known that he never makes his attacks inside a building. So if, like myself, you work indoors, you are...
6: The dreaded piano club had struck inside the BBC, struck down an innocent announcer, causing John Snag to do double duties. Special precautions were taken. To soothe the nation, records were played.
0: Here is the Ray Ellington Quartet.

0: begging pardon.
1: Yes, the dreaded piano club had struck again. Under pressure, Parliament would assemble to pass new laws.
0: Yes, gentlemen. You may well debate this matter. The problem is, under the circumstances, what are you saying behind me there?
1: I haven't
0: finished it, please.
1: Oh,
0: I've done. The problem is, under the circumstances, does the piano become a lethal weapon? I say yes.
1: Definitely, Mr. Kerr. Yes. The piano should be categorized as a lethal weapon. Anybody caught hiding a piano on their person should be taken into custody.
0: Yes, the honorable member suggests that the people arriving in this country should be searched for hidden pianos.
1: I am, sir, I am.
0: You're a heathen.
2: Wait a minute! Hey, wait. I think it's all a lot of rubbish from the whole thing. How in heaven's name can a man have a piano on himself? How can he? Look, anybody who's struck down by the dreadful piano cover must be blind. I tell you, a full-size piano, mon dieu.
1: Well, is it
2: not possible to see the man coming towards you with a...
1: Penny, I say, old man, help me lift this piano off the private... Yes, even in Parliament, the dreaded piano clubber had struck. Suddenly in December, without warning, the violent attacks violently ceased.
3: He was obviously having the instrument retuned.
4: The police immediately swooped on every piano tuner in London.
1: Ah, here's another piano tuner in London, Mr. Crump.
5: Yes, I wonder if we shall have any luck this time.
1: Yes. Nobody about in the shop. Is there anybody in?
5: Yes, me.
1: Who are you?
5: Mr. Cran, I came in with you.
1: Splendid! Mr. Cran, it's only you and me.
5: Good. In any case, whoever works in this dreadful, filthy piano shop must be right off his head.
1: Yes. I wonder who he is.
6: Hold on, door. Hello, good evening.
1: Good evening.
6: I would not... You want to buy a piano?
1: I'm looking for a criminal.
6: Oh, that's one make I haven't got.
1: Don't be silly. I wouldn't buy a piano in this hovel.
6: What?
1: I've kept...
6: A hovel? My shop a hovel? Oh, no, my man. This is a very elegant shop, this. Famous men come here, my man. Famous men. So, do you know who comes here?
1: No.
6: Monsieur Spall's de Groin.
1: Is he famous?
6: No, but he comes here.
5: Frighten him. Tell him who you are.
1: Yes, good idea.
6: But I got a lot of...
1: I'm Seagoon from Scotland Yard.
6: Oh, I'm Mickle from Coney Hatch here. Have a leather potato? I made it myself.
1: Please.
6: I grow potatoes all over me.
1: Yes.
6: Like, put potato.
1: Oh, Spud.
6: Oh.
1: Look here, please. You don't understand. I'm looking for a person who has been committing crimes against the British public by using a piano with force.
6: Oh, in it for that will. Oh, that's what it sounded like to me.
1: I must warn you that this is a case of ipso facto coram carborundum filio.
6: Oh. What do all them words mean, then?
1: I don't know, but they make me sound intelligent. In any case, they fool you.
6: Oh, yeah, well, when you needn't abuse such long words, small words fool me just a thing.
1: Mr. Eccles, you said this is a piano shop.
6: This is a piano shop. Plunk. Oh,
1: thank you. Now, explain that notice in your window. The one that says, for sale African elephants, house train.
6: You just got through that, didn't you?
1: Yes.
6: African elephant house train. Oh, wait, I don't stock anything like that. I never have.
1: But listen, supposing people saw that notice, come in here and ask for an elephant. What happens then?
6: Well, I just say I'm sorry, sir. I haven't got one.
1: But that's mad.
6: I know, but stability costs nothing, I see.
1: I give way to your superior ignorance.
6: Good luck.
1: Do you mind if we inspect your piano?
6: Go ahead. It shouldn't take long.
1: Why not?
6: I haven't got any. Oh, wait. Oh, yes, sir. I've got this one here.
5: Ah, that's a piano. That's the one. That's the very one that struck me down.
7: Are you positive?
5: Yes, the dent in the back fits me perfectly.
7: Then we've got him. I have a constant watch kept in the shop. As soon as he calls to collect it, it's curtain.
6: Oh, don't sell any curtains.
7: Shut up.
6: Shut up.
8: So they waited. One day, two, three, a week, 2 weeks, a fortnight, a month, 2 months, a year, 2 years, three, 10, 20, 30, 40 years, 45 years.
3: We began to get a nasty feeling that he might not be coming back.
7: Then one midnight as we watched, a night-shirted figure in curlers ran out of the piano shop shouting,
6: "Help! Help! What are you? Help!
7: Steady, take it easy. Madame, settle down, boy. Now, what's happened?
6: The piano club is piano. It's gone. It was stolen while I was asleep.
7: Are you sure?
6: Of course I'm sure. I was sleeping on it.
7: What key were you sleeping in?
6: I was sleeping in A flat.
7: Capitalist.
6: I got the money.
7: However, the piano club can't be far away. The show only lasts another few minutes. Lalkana!
9: We are here, we are waiting. What is this?
7: This is no time for witty sallies, Lalkana. Where are you?
9: Here, sir, here.
7: Silence when you answer me.
9: Silence for you especially.
7: Mr. Lalkika.
9: What is it
7: you want? I want you to head the dreaded piano clubber off. You got your whistle?
9: Imbambalabu.
7: Right. If he hits you with his piano, give a loud blast and blow your whistle.
9: Supposing I am getting killed, though.
7: Then give three blasts and lay in the direction of down. Is that clear?
9: Now he tells me. All right.
7: Splendid. To your duty. Wait. Did you hear that? The piano club is singing a tune. It came from down the street.
8: While our heroes are seeking out the piano clubber, I'd like to tell you current BBC news. The deputy light controller of overseas home service programs has become engaged to Ethel Kroll. And this has caused quite a stir, as Ethel Kroll is married to Fred Ponk, outside broadcast engineer. It promises to be quite an interesting battle of wits. I think that these snippets of news show that the corporation is not without its thrills. We return now to the mundane goon show, who have now sighted the piano clubber.
6: Oh, I'm glad he finished.
7: Look, there he is. In an alley.
9: And get him when he plays again.
10: Got him! I got him in his sonata in G minor.
7: After him! Follow the trail!
8: The trail led them to a lonely Armenian lapis lazuli villa in Piccadilly Circus.
7: Well done. He must be around here somewhere.
5: I tell you, I don't like the look of it.
7: Well, stop looking at it then.
6: Ow! Somebody threw a stone in my head, and it hit me right on the head.
7: Yes. And there's a piece of paper wrapped around it.
6: My head?
5: It's got writing on it.
7: What's it say?
5: Sorry, Eccles, I meant to hit Seagull.
7: Signed the dreaded piano clubber, and it came from the top window.
5: Hand me my telescope. Gad, it's Count Peel's Moriarty. Come down, Count, or we'll throw echoes at you.
11: Oh, no, not that. I'll come down with my hands up.
7: Echoes, keep them covered.
11: Oh, I've got a blanket.
5: Come on, Moriarty.
11: Don't shoot me. Don't shoot me. I've got a headache.
7: Explain to us and the listeners the reason you attacked Mr. Crun with the piano.
11: Well, that was on
3: the... Allow me to do the talking, Moriarty. I have the teeth.
7: All right. Exactly. Exactly, who are you?
3: I'm exactly Gridpipe Finn, his lawyer.
7: How do you spell it?
3: Lawyer.
7: I mean, how do you spell Gridpipe Finn?
3: S-M-I-T-H.
7: Why do you spell it like that?
3: I'm in disguise, you see. Inspector Moriarty attacked Crown for a piece of string.
7: You risk life imprisonment for a piece of string?
6: I had to have it. My trousers are coming down.
7: Lalkaka, take these men away and end the story.
9: All right.
6: Picking wood. Coming on, wood.
7: At last, the piano clubber under lock and key.
12: Let me out!
8: All right, thank you, Wally. Yes, let's leave it there for the moment. I have been asked by the BBC governors to explain for the benefit of nervous listeners that the piano clubber is only a fictitious character, so please don't go to bed thinking about him as he is.

0: Good night, everyone.
1: That was The Goon Show, BBC recorded program featuring Peter Sellers, Harry Seacombe, and Spike Milligan, with the Ready to Quartet and Max Geldray. The orchestra was conducted by Wally Stott, script by Spike Milligan, announcer Wally Greenslade, the program produced by Charles Chilton.

0: And what's all that supposed to mean?
1: The Cybermen are threatening this space wheel.
0: Cybermen? Where'd you dream of a name like that?
2: Study of a system of control and communication in animals and devices such as cybernetic machines.
3: What are you talking about?
2: Cybernetics.
3: I know all there is to know about cybernetics. I don't need a lecture from you.
1: But Cybermen exist. You've got to believe me. You've got to.
0: On the evidence of one faked-up X-ray shot.
2: It's not faked-up. I took him myself, Controller.
0: Well, what are these Cybermen, then?
1: They were once men, human beings, like yourself in the planet Mondas. But now they're more robot than man.
0: You mean half and half?
1: No, more than that. Their entire bodies are mechanical, and their brains have been treated neurosurgically to remove all human emotions, all sense of pain. They're ruthless, inhuman killers.

0: Don't you understand? The Cybermen will get inside this space wheel.
1: Nothing just comes in and out of this wheel. What do you think this is, a jet heliport?
0: They've already sent their Cybermats in to weaken you. Look, listen to me. He's telling you the truth.
1: No. I'll tell you what he's doing, what too many people are trying to do. I don't know why. It must be space sickness. The spreading fear, alarm, terror. Do you think I can't see it?
2: He's sincere, Jarvis. At least...
1: How could anything get into the wheel, Jim? How? How could it get through the airlock? Or perhaps it just floats through the loading bay in full view of everybody.
2: It's still worth listening and taking precautions, just in case there is some truth
1: in all. Don't try and tell me my job, Gemma. I'm still controller of this wheel, and things will be running my way. Any orders to the contrary can come from Earth Central. That's what...
0: Oh, dear. How do you convince a man like that?
2: That X-ray. I think Bill Duggan should see it. Go and find him, will you, Zoe?
3: Isn't he confined to his quarters?
2: Have him brought here under guard if necessary, but get him. I'll be responsible. Jarvis was right about one thing, Doctor. These Cybermen of yours can't just walk into the wheel, you know.
0: They will find a way.
4: Rain belt block normal. That completes the advanced weather information, Earth Central. This is Space Station W3 signing out.
5: Thank you, W3. Thanks for the good news. Signing out.
4: Survey party calling in. 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
6: Yes, I took check.
4: Just checking with the controller, Armand. Await confirmation.
7: Yes?
6: Survey party report a find of Benalium. They are bringing it over from the rocket. Can I give them the go-ahead?
7: Somebody is using their brains at last. Yes, we need it badly. Good work, good work.
6: All right, Enrico.
4: Hello, survey party. 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I'm clearing the loading bay for your arrival.
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8: Oh, that's it, all right.
2: What you call Billy Bug?
8: Yep.
2: You're sure about this,
8: Bill? Oh, definitely. I thought I'd come across some strange space creature.
0: It's an alien machine. Destructive. Capable of killing.
8: Seemed like a space rodent. Look, I know you all think I'm crazy,
2: oh,
8: but...
2: Of course not, Bill. After all, you discovered space flora out here. When you found the Cybermat, you obviously thought it was space fauna.
0: Yeah, the pity you didn't tell somebody sooner.
8: Maybe so, Doc, but look what happened when I did tell the old man.
0: Yes.
3: I'd better take you back, Bill. I've got some new calculations to do on those meteorites. Half the space fleet might be flying straight into them.
0: Meteorites, yes. Cyberbats must have been sent in to destroy the laser gun, but...
2: They nearly did.
0: What?
2: Well, I assume they did. They seem to have taken a liking to all the stock of Benalium on board. The laser needs constant supplies of Benalium rods.
0: See, Jamie?
9: See, right enough. If I hadn't put the laser out of action, the Cybermats would have.
0: Yes, but why?
9: It's obvious. Put the wheel out of action and make it defenseless.
0: But the wheel must have other defenses.
2: Magnetic field projectors, the Messon shield, they can counteract small meteorites.
0: No. I think the Benalium was destroyed for another purpose, but what?

0: progress readings on the star Hercules 208 in Messier 13. Radar computer
1: hey, what
0: reading.
1: What are you doing?
0: Bank A208.16, bank B321.64. Lateral
1: you
0: reading.
1: You talk yourself.
0: James Robert McCrimmon, do you realize what you've done?
1: Well, what have I done?
0: Well, I was recording some very important readings, and now you're on my tape.
1: Eh?
0: Progress readings on the star Hercules 208 in Messier 13.
1: How do you do that without moving your lips?
0: Radar computer
2: what
0: reading.
2: Is
0: bank A208.16. Bank B321.64. Lateral
2: you
0: reading.
2: Yourself?
0: On...
1: Sorry, have I ruined it?
0: No, not really. Is there anything you want?
1: No, I'm all right.
0: Well, I've got some calculations to do on those new readings.
1: Everyone's so busy. I know they'd talk to me anyway.
0: Well, you did get off to a bad start.
1: You mean ruining the laser? I suppose I did. Anyway, I had to do that.
0: Why?
1: Well, the... I can't really tell you.
3: Will you hold that light still, Flanagan?
4: My arm's getting tired.
3: Well, you're a great help. Just another few seconds, sir. Will you get me that driver over there? Come on, hurry up. Right. Now, my beauty.
5: How's it going?
3: Oh, hello, sir. All right, Penny. Oh, the boys could do with a break. They work non-stop.
5: I'm giving you a bill, Duggan. No reason why he can't make himself useful. You others take a break. Keep up the good work.
3: Right, sir.
5: Yes.
3: Oh, boy, am I glad to see you, Bill.
5: How's it look?
3: Oh, we just had a bit of luck. The central deployment complex didn't get any plastic.
5: Oh, that's great. What about the vanadium?
3: Oh, I haven't got around to that yet. Go on, you two. Hop it.
4: Well, if it's all the same with you, sir, we'll just grab a snack and be back in 5 minutes.
3: You'll take 45 minutes and like it.
4: Right.
5: What about you? You look done in.
3: Oh, I can't leave you on your own. Needs at least two to handle this thing.
6: Some people have all the luck. The controller said you needed some help. Of course, I've only done 2 watches in a row.
3: Congratulations. I've done 3.
5: Oh, gosh. Shove off, Leo. Chang and I can handle this.
3: Well,
5: come on. I know how to get to the vanadium, don't I?
7: It's an extraordinary X-ray.
6: Extraordinary? Extraordinary?
7: I dare say your head will ache for quite a while yet. But at least there's no damage.
4: Oh, I'm so glad there's no damage. Miss Corwin.
7: Mrs.
4: Oh, forgive me.
7: My husband died in the asteroid belt 3 years ago.
4: Oh, I'm so sorry.
7: My name's Gemma.
4: Gemma? Oh, nice. Gemma, tell me about the controller, Jarvis.
7: Tell you what?
4: It is a strange man to be in a position like this.
7: In ordinary circumstances, no.
4: Are there any ordinary circumstances in space?
7: Jarvis is simply a man who can't accept phenomena outside the laws of physics.
4: Yes, that's a very accurate...
7: Were you going to say diagnosis?
4: You're very perceptive.
7: You see in this failing of his a medical weakness.
4: Don't you?
7: Normally, he's more than capable of commanding this station. It's a continuous and merciless responsibility.
4: Exactly. One does wonder what a man like that will do when faced with a problem for which he has no solution.
7: I must confess I've been concerned. Jarvis shows signs of blocking off his mind. He just can't face the truth.
5: Everything in order here?
8: Yes.
5: I can see it is. Good. Good.
7: But you need rest. You really shouldn't get up yet.
6: Of course I have to get up.
7: Can you persuade him to rest?
6: Oh, it's no good trying to stop him.
7: But it's much too soon.
6: Now, Gemma, be reasonable. I know the dangers. The Cybermen need to colonize. They must have the treasures of Earth.
7: You can't leave this room. Jarvis has given orders.
6: He's not in control of himself.
7: I'm sorry, Doctor. I can't countermand any orders the controller's issued.
6: He's as stubborn as you are.
5: Everything in order here? Good. Up and about again, eh? That's better. I've done the tour, Gemma. Everything's running like clockwork.
7: Fine. I'd like to talk to you about the rocket.
5: Yes, everything's going very well. Very well indeed. You must want to stretch your legs. Get someone to take you around.
6: Oh, thank you. You will tell the guard, won't you?
5: Off you go. Everything's in order here.
7: Jarvis.
5: You might make a note about morale, Gemma. It's excellent. Never been better.
7: But...
5: yes, there's nothing we can't handle. Nothing. Tired. Nah. Turn in, I suppose. Get some sleep. Yes, that's good. I'll need you first watch. Yes, keep up the good work. Keep up the good work.
2: These no good anyway. They're covered in plastic.
6: Lelum and Valance brought back a load of vanadium from the rocket.
2: Well, don't just stand here. Go and grab a dozen sticks. With a bit of luck, we could replace these and reassemble in a couple of hours. Well, go on, chop, chop.
6: I'm on my way.

0: Enrico. Mm-hmm. Oh, hello, Leo.
1: Well, there,
0: hello,
1: Chief.
0: Do you have notice of anyone using the waste incinerator in the loading bay?
1: No, I don't think so. I'll check. What's the problem?
0: Somebody just used the incinerator in the loading bay, that's all.
1: No, there's nothing here.
2: Well, you better put it in the log, Tony. Somebody's for the high jump.
3: Oh, hello, boys. Hey, good on you. Where's Chang?
4: Got his hand. He's gone to the medical bay.
5: Trust him.
6: Anything to be done?
5: Yeah, you can open up a box of rods. Not this job licked. I just hope the rods are the right dimensions, that's all.
4: They are.
5: Since when have you been an expert?
6: The lasers have to be made operative, or the meteorites will destroy the wheel.
5: No. Well, why do you think I'm sweating my back off here? Hey, what's up with them?
7: They're the right one.
5: Yeah, so they are. He must be psychic. But don't tell the old man. He doesn't believe in extrasensory perception. Hey, this is perfect. Marvelous.
6: When will the repair be finished?
5: Oh, well, it won't be done at all if you keep nattering.
6: The meteorites must not harm the wheel.
5: That storm really worries you, doesn't it? Oh, don't let it. It'll be a close call, but I reckon to have this laser ready and in operation in 6 to 7 hours. So you can sleep in your beds like babies.
6: Apparently.
5: Daddy won't let anything happen to you. Mm-hmm. Well, if you really want to make yourself useful,

0: wheel must be protected from the meteorites. We will assemble your laser defense rays. You will go to central control.
1: Central control.
2: The operation room.
0: These are your orders.
3: Oh, Zoe, it's you. What do you want?
4: Well, it's rather difficult to explain.
3: Well, what is it?
4: Well, I've done a report, some calculations I've been doing. I was ordered to forget them.
3: Ordered? By whom? What report?
4: My calculations on the orbital path of the meteorite storm. I found a new element which indicated a critical state, and I reported my findings to the controller.
3: And he ignored them?
4: Yes. Well, you don't sound very surprised.
3: No.
4: Well, he said it was all perfectly normal, but it isn't.
3: He's getting worse.
4: Is he ill?
3: I don't know yet.
4: Well, if he is, he's chosen rather an inconvenient time, hasn't he?
3: Do you ever feel anything emotional, Zoe?
4: Emotional? Do you know, that's the second time I've been asked that in the last few hours. Leo Ryan said I was all brain and no heart.
3: Yes, it's your training. I shouldn't worry about it.
4: Oh, but I do. I don't want to be thought of as a freak. Leo said I was like a robot, a machine. I think he's right. My head's been pumped full of facts and figures, which I reel out automatically when needed. But, well, I want to feel things as well.
3: Good. Unfortunately, the parapsychology unit at this city tends to ignore this aspect in its pupils. Some of them never fully develop their human emotions.
4: You don't think I'll be like that, do you?
3: No. No, you seem to have survived their brainwashing techniques remarkably well.
4: Oh, good.
3: Now, about these calculations of yours.
5: And this last one is how we check everything.
6: I see.
7: Yes, anything that uses energy on the wheel, however small, is registered on this board. From a coffee grinder up to...
6: Oh, do you have any coffee?
7: Would you like some?
6: I'd love some, I really would.
5: I've got a pellet. Would you like one?
6: Well, that's better than nothing. My goodness, I haven't seen these for years.
7: Yes. Excuse me, Doctor.
6: Oh, Tanya? Yes, of course. Yes.
8: Doctor, don't forget we need that mercury stuff for the TARDIS.
6: Jamie, I haven't forgotten. I'm worried about the TARDIS. If I'm right and those Cybermen are...
8: Well, what's going on? I know.
6: What's going on, Zoe?
4: I've done some new calculations on the orbital path of the meteorite storm. They're heading towards us faster than we thought.
8: Well, do you not have any cheerful news?
4: Facts are facts. And these are indisputable.
6: I wouldn't dream of contradicting you.
8: Can you repair the laser gun in time?
4: Well, that's not the worry. It's the controller. I went to him with the new data on the meteorites, and he just brushed the whole thing aside.
6: He's getting worse.
4: And that's what Dr. Corwin said. He is ill, isn't he?
6: Why aren't you worried about the laser gun? I thought all the vanadium had been destroyed.
4: Oh, no, some more turned up.
6: Oh, good.
4: Yes, two of the men brought a crate of it over from the rocket.
6: Ah. What?
8: What did you say?
4: Well, that's what Flanagan said. I met him when he was going off duty.
8: Gemma, did you know about this vanadium from the rocket?
3: Yes, Tanya told me.
6: Don't you see what it means? The Cybermen are here. They came over in that crate.
3: But how could our two men have brought them over?
6: They didn't know what they were doing. They were just obeying orders.
3: The Cybermen hypnotized
6: them. Yes, something like that.
3: We're not exactly children, Doctor. All spacemen are protected against brain control by drugs.
6: Yes, but a psychotropic drug is only effective against a known enemy. Have you induced repulsion in all parts of the brain yet?
3: No. But then there's the implanted Selensky capsule. It gives off a signal when there's an adverse influence against the wearer.
6: How can we check?
3: Tanya, I want to check the Selensky circuit.
5: But I shall have to activate the whole detection network.
3: I'll authorize the extra power.
5: Watch the lights. Yeah. If they're steady, then everything is normal. Try this room first.
6: Yes, please. Is that all right? When will that
8: bar? She hanging around for? I thought it was under guard or something.
4: So did I. Bill, have the controller.
9: Here, wait a minute. Look, someone is affected, Doctor. You were right.
4: Someone in this room.
6: Can we pin it down to an individual?
5: I'll quarter the room off. Over there, in the direction of the...
10: Oh, stop it! Stop it! No, you won't!

0: dead.
1: Now listen. Listen, everyone. The Cybermen are here, in this wheel. They took over this poor fellow to stop you sending for help or signaling to Earth. Now, just a minute. Gemma, you must alert the whole wheel. And you need something stronger than drugs to stop your people from being taken over. It doesn't matter how crude it is. A metal plate and a transistor will do. Take them to the back of the neck. It'll absorb the cyber control signals.
2: Well, I can do that.
1: Yes, good.
3: I'll help you.
1: Right.
4: What do we do?
1: We're going hunting, Jamie.
4: Are you sure you know who's going to be hunted?
1: Very good question. Come on.
5: Can I do something? No. Isn't there anything I can do?
6: We're all right.

0: Then we hardly ever got up to London.
1: Oh, I must say, I miss the shops.
0: Hello. Oh, who's the young man? Where's the lady I was talking to this afternoon? The one with the baby.
1: Oh, Jean. Jean.
0: Oh, hello.
2: Good day.
0: Good night, Jean.
1: Good night.
0: Good night.
2: Night, miss. Here. I've got these for you. That's the quinine. I couldn't get Glauber's salt, but this is what the Chinese take for dysentery. Take three of these leaves, powdered up in warm water every 4 hours. Well, that's for a grown-up. And I've got Zambuk for the skin. I can get more of that.
1: That's marvellous. Thank you. Won't they miss you in Kuantan tonight?
2: There's six of us drivers working for the Japanese. We drive up to Gerentut one day, load up with line and sleepers pulled up from the railway there and cart it back to Kuantan the next. 260 miles round trip. It's punishment for the old trucks. They often go bung. Building another railway somewhere, I suppose.
1: Are you a truck driver in Australia?
2: No bloody fear. I'm a ringer.
1: What's a ringer?
2: A stockman. I was born in Queensland, out behind Cloncurry, but my dad, he came from London, a place called Hammersmith. I've not been back to the Curry for some time. Before the war, I was working in the Territory, over to the west on a station called Wallera, about 110 miles southwest of the Springs.
1: What's the Springs then?
2: Alice Springs, right in the middle of Australia, halfway between Darwin and Adelaide.
1: I thought the middle of Australia was all desert.
2: Oh, my word. Alice is a bonza place. Plenty of water in Alice. People living there, they leave the sprinkler on all night watering the lawn.
1: What do you do at this place, Wallera? Do you look after sheep?
2: Well, you don't find sheep around Alice. It's too hot for them. Wallera is a cattle station.
1: How many cattle have you got?
2: About 18,000 when I left. Goes up and down according to the wet, you know.
1: 18,000? How big is it?
2: Wallera? What, about 2,700?
1: 2,700 acres?
2: Not acres, square miles.
1: Oh, but however many of you does it take to run it?
2: There's Tommy Devine, he's the manager, and then me, I'm the head stockman, or I was, and 12 ringers. Well, mustn't stay any longer in case the Japs start creating. And my copper Ben, well, he'll be wondering what's happened to me.
1: It's been terribly kind of you to get these things for us. What's your name?
2: Joe Harmon. Sergeant Harmon. Ringer Harmon, some of them call me. Sorry I called you Mrs. Boom today. It was a silly kind of joke. The sarong and everything.
1: My name's Jean Padgett. Good night, Sergeant. It's been lovely talking to you.
2: Oh. I'll see you on the road again before you get to Kuantan, and I'll make sure there's something wrong with the truck. Oh, listen, is there anything else you want?
1: Soap. Could you possibly get us soap? I've got a little locket here that belonged to one of the women who died. You could use that to pay for it.
2: Keep it. I'll get you some soap.

0: Akacha. Akacha. Baby.
1: Oh. Akacha-chan.
2: Is that what you are in Japanese, Robin?
1: Akacha-chan.
3: Jean, is Robin your baby now?
1: Oh, well, I'm looking after him. And
4: Robin, love, look at the rice paddies. See the women planting the seedlings?
3: Oh, yes, they're standing in water.
4: Yes, they raise the seedlings in nursery fields first, then transplant them. And you shall eat the fat of the land.
5: I never eat rice again.
1: I thought there might have pastures on the road.
4: The Australians?
1: Yes.
4: Perhaps we'll see them tomorrow, dear.
6: Oh, terimakasih.
7: Yes, sama-sama dan selamat tinggal.
6: Selamat tinggal.
7: Yes, selamat tinggal dan selamat malam semua.
5: What is it, Jean?
4: What is the girl bringing?
7: What is it? What's in the parcel?
3: Oh, quick, open it!
6: Oh my goodness. So
4: How wonderful.
7: Oh, soap.
6: Oh, and there's a note.
1: Read it quick. What does it say?
6: Dear lady, I send soap, which is all I can find just at present, but I will get more later. Look out for our truck on the way back, and I will try and stop then.
1: Nice boy. You can just smell the carbolic.

0: Ben must have chased that pig for nearly a quarter of a mile.
1: We've been eating and eating. I don't know when we last had such a meal.
0: Sorry I couldn't get you any more, but I had to let the bloody Japs have their fill.
1: Are there lots of pigs in this area?
0: We found it up near Tekken River. Ben spotted him wandering along the road. I might be able to get you some chickens. We all need feeding up.
1: I know we're pretty thin, but don't take any risks.
0: You attend to your business, Mrs. Bong, and take what you can get. That's what you do when you're a prisoner. Funny sort of life for you ladies, isn't it? What were you all doing in Malaya?
1: Most of us were married. Our husbands had jobs here.
0: All the husbands got interned separately, I suppose.
1: Yes.
0: All comfortable in a camp while you go walking around the country. Seems to me, the way they're kicking you around, they don't know what to do with you. It's a shame you can't just stay in one place and live there till the war's over.
1: That's what Mrs. Fritz said. Trouble is, the villagers can't afford to keep us. We'd have to earn our keep somehow.
0: Just an idea.
1: Is the part of Australia you're from hotter than this?
0: It's hot. Oh, my word. At Wallara, it can go up to 118. That's a hot day, that is. But it's not like the heat here. It's a kind of warm, dry heat. The salt that does you good and makes you thirsty for a cold beer.
1: What does the country look like?
0: Red around Alice and where I come from. And all the mountains are red. Great red ranges of bare hills against blue sky. Evenings, they go purple and all sorts of colours. After the wet, there's green all over them. But in the dry, parts of them go silvery white with spin effects. I suppose everyone likes his own place. The country round the springs is my place. People come up on the Gan, you know, the train from Adelaide, places in the south, and they say Alice is a lousy town. I only went to Adelaide once, and I thought that was lousy. Country around Alice is beautiful to me. Artists come up from the south and try to paint it in pictures. I only ever met one person that got it right, and he was an Aboriginal bloke called Albert out of Hermansburg. But he was painting his own place. I suppose that makes a difference. What's your place? Where do you come from?
1: Southampton.
0: Where the liners go?
1: That's it.
0: What's it like there?
1: It's quiet, cool, happy. It's not particularly beautiful, although there's lovely country round about. The New Forest, the Isle of Wight. It's my place, like the springs is yours. I'll go back there if I live through this time. I love it, Seth. There's an ice rink there. I used to dance upon the ice. One day I'll go back there and dance again.
0: I've never seen a real ice rink. Only pictures and in the movies.
1: It was fun.
0: I won't be able to see you tomorrow. We start at dawn, but I'll be coming back up the road the day after.
1: We'll be walking to Pahoy that day, I think.
0: I'll see if I can get you those chickens.
1: Look, Joe, we don't want them if it's going to mean trouble.
0: You can run rings round the Japs if you know how. I'll try and get the chickens, but if I find things getting hot, I'll give it away. I won't go sticking my neck out.
1: You'll promise that. I'd never forgive myself if you got caught in anything.
0: Good night, Mrs. Bong.
1: I'll crack you with a coconut if you say Mrs. Boone again. Good night, Joe.
0: Good night.

0: We stayed the next day in Burkapur. It was our rest day, and no chickens came. The day after, we marched to Pahoy. Still no chickens.
1: Oh, that was a shame.
0: No. No chickens meant no trouble, no risk. But then in the evening, a little Malay boy came to us with a green canvas sack. He said he'd been sent by a man at Gambang.
2: 2, 3, 4, 5, 5 of them in here.
3: Wonderful, you're strange.
4: Joe.
3: What are we going to tell Gunther? It's impossible for us to kill and pluck them without him finding out.
4: Well, we could say... We could say the Australian truck drivers gave us money for them. And we arranged in Burkapur for them to be bought and sent to us here in Pahoy.
3: Oh, do you think Gunther and the private will believe that?
4: Well, they will if we let them have one. Gunther? Hey, Gunther, come and see what we bought.
5: What have you got in the sack?
0: In the end, we had to give them one each to keep them quiet. Oh, what a feast it was.
1: I can imagine. Did the soldiers believe the story?
0: Their stomachs told them to. Mr. Strachan, these chickens were unusually large for the East. Jet black all over. Leghorns. They had belonged to the district commissioner of Kuantan. His house was now occupied by Captain Sagamo, in charge of the evacuation of railway material from the Eastern Railway in Malaya to Siam. Sagamo took great pride in the chickens and was very angry when he discovered them missing, along with a green canvas mail sack.
1: What happened?
0: Sagamo called the military police and set them to work. The camp of the Australian truck drivers was searched for telltale signs, feathers, the sack. They found nothing. Then he ordered the whole of Kuantan to be searched. Still nothing. There remained one further avenue. A truck, driven by Australians, was up country on the Jerantuk Road. Captain Sagamo dispatched a truck, manned by 4 men of his military police, to search for them. En route, they found us.
1: No.
6: Chicken? Where you get the chicken?
0: We buy in Burkapur.
6: You like that? Where you get the chicken? Where you get the money?
0: Australian soldiers give us money. We bought them in.
3: We're alive! We're alive! Oh, it's gone. It's true. The soldiers gave us money.
6: You lie. Where you get the chicken? Where you get the money?
7: Keep your hands off me, you bloody bastard. I told you. I left them. Let go of me. Let go of me, you bastard.
8: My pigs went down.
6: Is this Australian soldier?
0: I've been telling them about the $4 you gave me to buy the chickens with Joe, but they won't believe me.
6: You steal chickens from the soko. Where is bag?
7: Leave her alone, can you? Of course I stole your chickens, you bloody bastard. So what?
0: They crucified him.
1: Oh, my God.
0: We were taken to Kuantan.
3: Joe!
0: To a large open ground there. Joe was brought forward in front of us.
7: Let go of me, you bastard! I'm glad I stole your chickens! Let go! I'll kill you! I'll bloody kill you!
0: There was a tree at one end. Ah! One of the guards nailed his hands to it. Ben, we beat him to death. They kept us there, made us watch while they did it. Be strong and of a good courage. Be not afraid, neither be thou dismayed. For the Lord thy God is with thee, whithersoever thou goest.
1: My dear, I'm so very sorry.
0: It's a long time ago now. Almost 6 years. It's all over and done with, and nearly forgotten.
1: There was, of course, no women's camp in Kuantan. And when the maimed, bleeding body of Sergeant Joe Harmon, nailed to the tree, ceased to move, Captain Sugamo stood before Jean's party and ordered them to march again. This time to Kota Baru, some 200 miles away on the northeast coast of Malaya.
0: Kuantan, we just wanted to get away. Captain Sugamo ordered Gunso, the sergeant, to go with us as punishment for sharing the chickens. In the eyes of the Japanese, prisoners are dishonorable creatures. To guard and escort them, an insulting and menial job only fit for the lowest man. The private was dismissed. We didn't see him again.
1: Must have been difficult for the sergeant on his own.
0: Yes, it was. We set out for Kota Baru in the middle of July.
2: See there, Johnny. Do you know what sea that is?
3: No.
2: That's the South China Sea. Look out there. If you were to get in a boat and sail straight across there, you'd get to Borneo, where the orangutans live.
3: Aha! Uh-huh.
5: I told you the east coast was beautiful, Jean.
0: It is, Mrs. Frith.
5: Oh. Yes, Robin. Water. Mr. Frith and I came this way many years ago, when we first came to Malaya.
3: Give me a piggyback, Gunso.
6: Damn it,
3: please, Gunso, give me a piggyback. I'm tired.
6: Damn it, dildo.
3: Gunso, please.
0: Come
3: give
0: on,
3: me.
0: Johnny. Leave Gunso alone.
3: But he's always used to the thought.
0: I expect Gunso's tired himself. He didn't trust us anymore. He was suspicious. And of course, he must have been lonely. The children hardly slept at night, having seen what they had in Kuantan.
1: So things weren't really better on the east coast after all.
0: The northeast coast of Malaya is very lovely country, Mr. Strachan. Rocky headlands and long, sweeping sandy beaches fringed with palm trees, usually a fresh breeze from the sea. It was just a question of getting as far away from Kuantan as we could. Sometimes we made the effort to travel every day. In time we grew stronger. We had plenty of fresh fish and fruit. Oh yes, things were better. And a step, step, and step. All right, Robin, on your own now. Yes, look, good boy, standing up all by himself. Now, come on. Come on, come to Mummy. Come on, take a step, and come to... Oh! I've got you. Mummy won't let you fall. Come on, try again. Let him go now. There's a good boy, and... Nearly walking, little Robin. He can stand on his own now, Mrs. Frith. Oh, it's just the balance on the steps he hasn't quite worked out yet, but it shouldn't be long. No, not long. Look at them splashing about out there, having a lovely time.
8: Yes, they are.
3: Don't you splash me, Mrs. Warner. I will if I want.
8: Mrs. Price and Mrs. Warner are as bad as children.
2: Jean, I was wondering. I've been thinking.
8: Yes, Mrs. Smith?
2: This place. It's beautiful.
8: Yes, it is.
2: Since Kuantan, things have improved so much for all of us.
8: Yes.
2: I mean, the food. We've all put on a little weight. There's hardly been any sickness. The children have begun to play again. The Australian. He... I think it's because of him. He brought us medicines and food. He tried to help us. And now, since his death, we have been blessed.
8: I suppose we have.
2: I've been thinking about things and, well, there was one crucifixion, wasn't there? The crucifixion. And now, there's been another.
8: What do you say?
2: God sent down his son to earth in Palestine, didn't he? So then, isn't it possible he could have done it again in Malaya?

0: must say, he was very odd to be carrying his rifle.
1: I'll carry it for you, Mrs. Warner.
0: I've got it quite safely, thank you, Johnny. This is the first time the sergeant's been ill the whole time.
2: Look, Johnny, more rice paddies.
1: Oh, yes!
3: Come on, Gunsel. Let me help you.
4: Yeah.
3: But, Gunsel, you're sick. You need help.
4: You did it. Go. Who's all not to need help?
3: It's the fever. Yes, Mrs. Press.
1: Finish up ahead, Jane.
3: Oh, thank goodness. Listen, Gunsel. Listen to me. Village. Kampung. Village, we stop. We stop now. Stop here. Mrs. Friss.
1: Yes, dear.
3: I'll go on ahead and find the headman. See if he'll let us stay the night.
2: Right, Jean.
3: The headman. We are prisoners marching from Kuantan to Kota Baru. Our Japanese guard is ill with fever, and we must find a shady house for him to lie in. He has the authority to sign chits in the name of the Imperial Japanese Army for our food and accommodation. He will do this for you when he is better. And we must have a place to sleep ourselves and food.
5: I have no place where English mems would like to sleep.
3: We are not English mems any longer. We are accustomed to living as your women live. All we need is shelter and a floor to sleep on, the use of cooking pots and some rice and a little fish or meat and vegetables.
5: You can have what we have ourselves. But it is strange to see mems living so.
3: Terimakasi. Terimakasi. Thank you.
2: Cool water. Might help the fever. Shame we don't have any more quinine.
3: I gave him the medicine my family and the headman gave me, but it doesn't seem to be helping. Gunsel. Gunsel.
2: Poor man. It's almost as if he's given up. Nothing seems to interest him. What are you doing?
3: Oh, maybe there's something in his tunic. Coming from home.
2: What have you found?
3: Oh, it looks like some sort of paper, lots of figures in it. What do you think this is written?
2: Could be right. Oh, look, there's a photograph.
3: Oh, let's see. Oh, a Japanese woman and four children. Isn't that so?
2: Must be. And that must be their house. Nice.
3: Gunsel. Gunsel, look. Look at the picture, Gunsel. Picture. Family. Baby. Akachan. That's it. Akachan.
6: Akachan.
3: Yes, Gunsel. Look at the photograph. Your family. Children. Babies. Akachan.
7: The sergeant grew weaker and weaker and died 2 days later. The disgrace of Kuantan had weighed heavily upon him. He was buried in the small Muslim cemetery outside the village of Kuala Telang, where Mat Amin had given them shelter. Jean told me most of the women and children wept for Gunsel, as they would an old and valued friend. His death left the party in a most unusual position, for they were now prisoners without a guard.
2: I don't see why we shouldn't stay right here where we are. I've always thought we should find a place and just live there till it's over.
3: That's what he said too.
2: The Australian?
3: Yes.
2: Well then, if he said so, this is a nice place. Nicer place as any we've come across.
3: We'd have to settle a few things first, though, Mrs. Frith. The Japs are bound to find out we're living here. The headman will get into trouble for not telling them.
2: Maybe they won't find us.
3: I don't believe Mat Amin is the man to take that risk. The other thing is, we can't expect this village to go on feeding us forever, just because we're English mems.
2: What about if we grew our own food?
3: What?
2: Half the paddy fields we walk past coming in haven't been planted this year.
3: That's quite right, they haven't. I wonder why.
2: All the younger men have gone to the war, I should think, working as coolies, taking up that railway line. Mm. Oh, something like that. There's all of us, and Johnny could help too.
3: What do you think?
2: Suppose I go and tell Matamin that we'll work in the rice fields if he'll let us stay here.
1: What? Me with my figure splashing about in water up to the knees, planting them little seedlings in the mud like the Malay girls do?
2: It was just a thought.
1: And a very good one too, Jim. Go and talk to Matamin.
5: My wife will bring us coffee.
3: Thank you, Matamin.
5: What can coffee?
0: Yeah,
5: I have never heard of English mems working in the paddy field.
3: Have you ever heard of English mems marching and dying as we have marched and died?
5: It is written, the angel said, every soul shall taste of death, and we will prove you with evil and good for the trial of you. And unto us shall ye return.
3: It is also written, if ye be kind towards women and fear to wrong them, God is well acquainted with what ye do.
5: Where is that written?
3: In the fourth surah.
5: You are of the faith?
3: We're Christians, but the headman of a village on the road was kind to us. When I thanked him, he said that to me. We know it would be dangerous for you to have us here, but I myself will go to the Japanese and tell them what we are doing.
5: This is a matter not to be decided lightly, for it concerns the whole village. I will think about it and talk it over with my brothers.
0: And then you push the seedling into the mud like this. Now you, Jim.
2: All right.
0: Put it here so there's a little space in between the plants.
2: Just push it in like this.
0: Hush, you also have to learn once. Very good, Jean. Now again. Here, pick a few seedlings.
2: About here?
0: Yes, that leaves a good space between them.
1: Oh, I'm not sure I like the feeling of all this mud squelching between my toes.
0: Yeah.
6: You pay good money for a mud treatment like that in Elizabeth's Arden, Mrs. Price.
1: Well, yes, but I hardly think I'd be having it on my feet.
6: You'll have the youngest looking feet in the name.
0: There.
6: I'm like an expert, Jean.
2: Can I have a go?
6: Yes, here's a seedling. Thank you, dear.
2: And that is it.
0: All right, Fatima? Yes, very good, Jean. Very good, Mrs. Warner. See, the English mams learn quickly.
1: Yeah, bye. Yeah, bye. Bye. Bye. Bye. Bye. Bye.
2: All right, everyone, ready to have a go?
1: Yes.
0: Here, take a few seedlings.
2: Johnny?
8: Yes?
2: How's Robin?
8: He likes the rice paddy. I'll teach him how to paddle.
2: Oh, good boy, Johnny. Right. About here. Is that space enough?
3: We stayed in Kuala Talung for 3 years and worked the rice paddies until the war was over. We did a good job too, all of us together. Although I suppose it was really 3 years wasted. Just chopped out of one's existence.
7: Well, you won't know if they were wasted until you come to the end of your life, and perhaps not then.
3: Maybe you're right. They were so very kind to us in the village, especially the women. Fatima, the girl who showed us how to plant the rice, became a good friend of mine.
7: Is that why you want to go back?
3: I would like to do something for them, now that I've got this money. We'd have died before the war had ended if they hadn't taken us in and let us stay with them. And now I've got so much and they so little. Well,
7: travelling to Malaya is an expensive journey.
3: I know. But what I want to do for them won't cost us very much. Not more than £50, if that. We have to carry the water in that village. That's women's work. And it's a fearful job. The river's tidal at Kuala Talung, so the water's brackish. You can use it for washing in or rinsing out your clothes, but drinking water has to be fetched from the spring, a mile away. We'd carry it in gourds, two in each hand, with a stick between them, morning and evening. A mile there and a mile back, 4 miles a day. Fatima and the other girls didn't think about it. That's how it had been done in the village generation after generation.
7: That's why you want to dig a well.
3: It's something I can do for them, the women. It would make their lives easier as they made ours easier. A well, right in the middle of the village, within a couple of 100 yards of every house. And building it would sort of wind things up in a way. After that, I could enjoy the money Uncle Douglas left me with a clear conscience. You don't think I'm silly, do you?
7: Oh, no, no, I don't think that. I just wish it wasn't quite so far away. Travelling there and back will make a very big hole in this year's income.
3: If I run out of money, I'll take a job in Singapore or somewhere for a few months and save up for a bit.
7: As a matter of interest, why didn't you stay out there and get a job? You knew the country so well.
9: had had enough of it then, 1945. We were all desperate to get home.
10: Ah, coming into view now, Miss Paget. We've just flown over Johor Bahru.
9: Singapore?
10: Raffles Hotel down there somewhere. Better have a drink in the bar before you go back to England.
9: I'll try. Been in Malaya long?
10: Last few months of the war.
9: Whereabouts in Australia are you from?
10: I'm from Sydney. Righto, we'll be landing in a few minutes, Miss Paget. Better take your seat.
9: Right. Thanks for letting me take a look.
10: No worries.
0: The captain was just showing me how he steers the plane, Robin.
6: All those buttons up there, Jean.
1: Yes. Me too.
2: We'll ask him when the plane has landed. Can't say I've ever thought I'd see Singapore or my wedding ring again.
0: Amazing the Japs still have them. Oh, look, we're about to land.
11: See, Johnny, that's Singapore.
0: Look, ships.
11: That's the Navy base below. The town is on the other side of the island. Oh, wonderful, isn't it, Jean?
2: Yes, Mrs. Griffiths, it's wonderful.
11: Mr. Holland will be waiting.
2: Yes, you will.
11: I'll be thinking of you, my dear.
2: Thank you, Mrs. Griffiths.
8: Daddy!
2: Yes, Robin. Daddy. We'll be seeing Daddy. Oh, hold tight now, my darling.
11: Oh, God. She'd grown very weak.
12: Where did it happen?
11: Ayakring. It's on the railway line north of Bahau. Jane and Freddie's deaths hit her very hard.
12: Oh. Poor Adeline.
11: Yes. Her strength just gave out, that's all. Perhaps if we'd had medicines, better food.
12: Did she say anything about me?
11: She said, if I saw you again, to tell you not to be sad. Also,
12: yes.
11: Adeline said not to mind about marrying again. You found somebody nice.
12: She did?
11: Yes. She said you were still young. If you found somebody nice.
12: Jean?
11: Yes, Bill?
12: Robin. He loves you. He thinks of you as his mother.
11: Yes, I know. It was 3 years.
12: It's not something I'd really thought about until now. You see, I'd always hoped that maybe Adeline and the children had survived. It's what I thought most about in the prison camp. This big
11: sucker. An awful shock, Bill, I know. Oh, I'm so sorry.
12: Yes, bloody awful. I don't suppose you'd consider. I've no right to ask. It's just that I'll need some help raising Robin, and I was thinking.
11: Bill. I can't tell you how much I love that little boy. What he means to me. But I couldn't be the sort of wife you'd want. I couldn't be that. I couldn't. Not now.
9: I left for England as soon as I could. I wanted to forget about the war, forget about the East, and become an ordinary person again. I got the job with Pack and Levy, and I've been there 2 years now. Ladies' handbags, attaché cases, and shoes for the luxury trade. Nothing to do with wars or sickness or death. I've had a happy time there on the whole.
13: It's still pouring outside.
9: Oh.
13: I think we'd better give up the idea of going out this afternoon.
9: Yes, Mr. Strachan. A bit late.
13: Yes. Some other time.
9: Yes, some other time.
7: I saw Jean Paget often in the 6 weeks before she left this country. She booked passage to sail from London docks on the 2nd of June and gave notice to her firm to leave at the end of May. Mr. Pack was rather upset about it and offered her a 10-shilling rise at once, but when she told him about her legacy, he accepted the inevitable.
14: No.
13: Come in, Lester.
14: Not disturbing you.
13: No, not at all.
14: Just thought I'd see what you thought of this. Still having trouble with the Mosin case. I'd hoped you might be able to take a look at it when you've got... Ah, plotting Miss Paget's trip, I see.
7: She has a long journey ahead. Marseille, Naples, Alexandria, Aden, Colombo, Rangoon, Penang, Singapore.
14: Where exactly in Malaya is she going?
7: I'll show you, approximately. A village called Kuala Telong, on the east coast. It's too small to be marked on the map, but according to Jean, it's about halfway between Kuantan, here, what's that, about halfway up the peninsula, and Kota Baru, in the north. Her ship docks at Singapore, she'll fly up to Kota Baru, and journey south by jeep to the village.
14: I see. Wouldn't it be easier to get the jeep from Kuantan? Well, Kuantan is much closer to Singapore on the map than Kota Baru.
7: Well, she... I suggested that to her. Miss Paget has no wish to return to Kuantan.
15: Along this way, miss. Always aim for the main stairwell and you can't go wrong.
16: Yeah, which way is that?
15: Towards the bow, sir. Righto, Miss Paget. Here you are. This is your cabin.
16: I'll put your case over here, miss.
17: Oh, no! Look! Just look at all the flowers!
15: Make a nice show, don't they, miss?
17: Wherever did they come from? They're not from Pack and Leave.
15: They come in three big boxes yesterday evening.
17: No. I believe you sent them. Oh, how perfectly sweet of you.
15: English flowers, just to remind you to come home soon.
17: That's for the flowers, Noel, and for everything you've done for me.
15: Well, I'll believe in you.
7: And I'll have another one of those when you come back. Is that all you're taking? Just one suitcase?
17: That's all.
7: What about your tropical kit? Have you had that sent on?
17: I've got it with me in the suitcase. 50 paludrine tablets and 100 sulfur triads, some repellent, and my old sarong. I'm not going to be a lady in Malaya, and I think Matt Amin and Fatima will be shocked to see me dressed as an English man.
7: Now, don't forget, I have fairly wide discretionary powers under your uncle's will. If you get into any difficulty, or if you really need money, cable me at once. Let me know if you need my help.
17: There is one thing I can do for you, Noel.
7: Yes.
17: I should have brought them round with my other things, but I was in such a rush the other day. I wondered, would you mind these as well?
7: Your ice skates?
17: Yes. Will you look after them for me?
7: Well, of course, my dear. I don't stay away too long.
17: I shan't. There's nothing to keep me in Malaya once the well's built.
7: I didn't wait for her ship to go off, because partings are stupid things and best got over quickly. I went back in a taxi to my flat. And I remember I stood for a long time looking out into the grey street below, her skates in my arms. Finally, I took them to my bedroom and put them in my wardrobe, because I should never have forgiven myself if they had been lost.
18: Jean, it's Jean! Quick, tell Ma Amin, she's here!
19: Ma Amin, she's not to see me, Jean da Bale!
20: Fatima, how wonderful to see you again, my friend.
21: And you too, Jean. It is too long since we met.
22: Duraman, come and meet Jean.
21: I'm now married, Jean. Duraman is my husband, and we have...

0: I have become a wealthy woman and do not have to work ever again unless I want to. And now that I have money of my own, I've been thinking of you all in Kuala Lumpur and of your kindness to me. And I have come to make a thank offering. A thank offering from a woman to the women of the village.
1: Oh, please, Jean, tell us what it is.
0: I will tell you. But the thank offering, whilst a present for the women of Kuala Talang, will have to be discussed with my family.
2: You want to build a well?
0: You have heard.
2: My wife has been talking of nothing else all day with the other women.
0: A thank offering from all the English mems to Kuala Talang. When we lived here, it was a great labor, morning and evening, to fetch water from the spring.
2: The spring was good enough for their mothers and their grandmothers before them. They will get ideas about their station if they have a well.
0: They will have more energy to serve you faithfully and kindly. Do you remember Rayana binti Ismail, who lost her baby when she was 3 months pregnant, carrying the water?
2: Well,
0: she was ill for a year after that.
2: God disposes of the lives of women as well as those of men.
0: Do I have to remind you, Matamin, that it is written, men's souls are naturally inclined to covetousness, but if ye be kind towards women and fear to wrong them, God is well acquainted with what ye do.
2: You said that to me many times when you lived here, whenever you wanted anything. But I have not heard it since. I say this to you, Jean, that when the women want a thing as badly as they want this well, they usually get it. But this is a matter which concerns the whole village, and I must consult my brothers.
3: That's it! Full up the bucket, it's full!
4: Got it! Empty. Watch out, Hussein! I'm sending it down!
3: I have it, Father!
0: Hello, Suleiman.
4: Good morning, Miss Jean. Look, the hole is almost deep enough. We have hit the spring.
0: The brickwork looks very sturdy.
4: Yes, very sturdy. My son and I are well known in this part of Malaya for our work.
3: The bucket is full!
4: The bucket is full. My father and my father's father were also well diggers. And now, my son. Watch out, Hussein!
3: Got it!
4: My family have built most of the wells along the east coast.
0: Where are you from?
4: From Batusawa. It is about 2 hours' walk from Kuantan. Our home is there, but we are great travelers.
0: Do you remember the Japanese officer in charge at Kuantan in the first year of the war, Captain Sagamo?
4: Assuredly. He is a very bad man, and we were glad when he went away. Captain Ichino, who came after him, he was better.
0: Captain Sagamo is dead now. He was sent to the Burma-Siam Railway, and there he caused many atrocities and many murders. But the Allies caught him when the war was over. He was tried for murder and was executed in Penang.
4: I am glad to hear it. He did many bad things. Many people in Kuantan were tortured.
0: I saw one myself. When we were starving and ill, a soldier who was a prisoner helped us. The Japanese caught him. They crucified him with nails through his hands, and they beat him to death.
4: I remember that. He was in hospital in Kuantan.
0: Oh, man. When was he in hospital? The soldier died.
4: Perhaps there were two. Hussein, the English soldier who was crucified and beaten at Kuantan in the first year of the war. The Englishmen knew him. Tell me, did he die?
3: The one you speak of was Australian, not English. He was beaten because he stole chickens.
4: Assuredly, it was for stealing the black chickens. But did he live or did he die?
3: Captain Sagamo had him taken down that night. They pulled the nails out of his hands. He lived.
0: He lived.

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1: Before that, though, Roy Mallard's on the prowl with his tape recorder again, and it looks like he's definitely going to need a trip to the dry cleaners after today's encounter with a rather odd couple of solicitors and their even stranger clients in People Like Us.
2: Hello, Broadbent and Broadbent. I'm afraid Mr. Broadbent's in a meeting at the moment. Is there a number he could call you back on in about 10 minutes? Right. I see, yes. A car phone. Yes, I thought it was. And do you know where your car will be in about 10 minutes?
3: At 9 o'clock on a Thursday morning, the High Street in Alderley Edge in Cheshire is a bustling, busy street, High Street. With Manchester just a few miles to the north, it's a prosperous, comfortable town in an area of Cheshire that's been called the Surrey of the North, except by people who live in places like Sussex, for whom the Surrey of the North is Surrey.
2: Oh, hello, yes, it's Val here from Broadbent and Broadbent. Hello. Yes, just to say that your contract has come through this morning. That's right, yes. Yes, well, your wife sounded very pleased, obviously. Sorry, ex-wife, I should say now, of course. Hello. Hello, Mr. Hawkins. Hello?
3: From the outside, number 64 looks very much like any other mid-Victorian terraced family house. From the inside, though, it looks quite different. Well, it's a very obvious thing to say, really. The small family firm of solicitors, which has been here since 1875, was known simply as Broadbents until 12 years ago, when Graham Broadbent, great-grandson of the original founder, married. His new wife, Nicola, also a solicitor, was keen to have her name represented in the title, and since she was now called Broadbent too, the name was altered to Broadbent and Broadbent.
2: Good morning, can I help you?
4: Hello, yes, I'm just waiting for Graham Broadbent.
2: I'm afraid Mr. Broadbent's in a meeting at the moment. Is there somewhere where he can contact you in about 10 minutes?
4: Well, I mean, here.
2: Okay. There. That's fine. Have you got an appointment? I'm just looking in his diary.
4: Yes, 9:15.
2: Oh, dear, no, he's already got an appointment at 9:15.
4: Right, look, it's Roy Mallard. Didn't I speak to you on the phone yesterday to confirm the appointment?
2: I don't know. Who would it have been if it wasn't you?
4: No. Right, look. 9:15, today, Roy Mallard, BBC Radio 4, People Like Us.
2: I'm sorry, I can't understand that, Mr. Mallard. I just don't think there are enough verbs in it. Excuse me a moment.
4: Yes.
2: Yes, Graham. That's right, yes. Well, I suppose it must be, yes, so you'd never guess it to look at him. All right, then, I'll tell him. Yes, certainly.
3: Like many a small solicitor's practice up and down the country, there's a familiar combination of the old and the new in the quietly busy front office. Graham's secretary, Val, had made a cup of coffee, eventually, and I was just about to drink it when I felt an unexpected tap on the shoulder and turned to see...
5: It's Mallard, hello.
4: Hello. Yes, it's Mallard.
5: Nicola Broadbent.
4: Oh, right, yes, hello.
5: Sorry if I kept you waiting.
4: Oh, that's all right. No, in fact, I think I'm seeing Graham first anyway.
5: No, you're not.
4: Ah.
5: Are you all right there?
4: Yes, well, I mean, most of it went on your carpet, I'm afraid.
5: A lot of it went on your shirt.
4: Where?
5: There.
4: Oh, well, I mean, that's fine.
5: And there.
4: Oh, right.
5: And there, look.
4: Oh, yes.
3: Nicola Broadbent's second floor office is on the third story of... it's at the top of the building, overlooking the busy High Street, which is below, obviously.
5: And agreed that we should be able to get the instructions to her solicitors by Monday at the latest, full stop. I'm now going to rewind and listen to what I've said, and if it's all right, I'll carry on again in a minute.
6: Monday at the latest, full stop. I'm now going to rewind and listen to what I've said, and if it's all right, I'll carry on again in a minute.
5: Good, that sounds fine. I'll be with you in a moment.
4: Right.
5: I have now pushed the red switch and I've started again. Finally got hold of Robert Melford in Chambers to talk about the Atkinson case, full stop. Suggested to him that in the particulars which he put out as on the 28th, fourth paragraph, page 2, herein should be replaced by hereout and aforementioned by herein. And if by if and only then. No. By if. And only then, if batteries are gone.
4: Right. So, there are, how many, five of you in the firm altogether?
5: Yes, five, that's right. You don't mind if I carry on with this, do you?
4: No, of course not.
5: just in the process of end-loading a database package for the entirety of our software records, and I want to seek to ensure that all our clients have been inputted alphabetically.
4: I see, yeah. But won't the computer do that for you automatically?
5: No, you have to press all these buttons.
4: Right, I see, yeah. So, when you say...
5: Janice, I'm very busy at the moment. No, I'm just saying I'm very busy at the moment. Right. Yes, so there are five of us. Myself and Graham are partners.
4: Oh, I see. So really, you're partners in two senses then, aren't you?
5: You mean sexually as well?
4: Well, suppose I was. I was thinking of you being married.
5: Well, that's three senses then, if you count being married.
4: Well, I
5: are you married yourself?
4: I am, yes.
5: Really?
4: Yes, I am, yes.
5: God. So, yes, that's myself and Graham, as the form said, and then there are three Fionas.
4: Three Fionas? Gosh, really, doesn't that get confusing?
5: No, Fionas.
4: Oh, sorry, yeah, so what exactly is a Fiona?
5: Well, partners take a share of the profits or losses at the firm, whereas Fionas... Excuse me. Mm-hmm. Hello, yes, Janice. Right. Can you tell him I'll get back to him on that one? But basically, she's now claiming persistent non-confirmation, and I'm going to argue that the fact that it was at least persistent ought to count in his favour. Well, tell him to put it on one side of A4 and fax it through by fax. All right. Whereas fee earners earn fees.
4: Do they?
5: Yes.
4: Right.
5: Oh, my God. Oh, why is it doing that? I can't believe it. Not again. A £2,000 printer.
4: What?
5: It's supposed to be desktop publishing standard. It keeps coming out like some old sort of scrawny handwriting.
4: It's a fax machine.
5: Pardon?
4: I mean, look, this is a printer.
5: I'm just going to look whether there's anyone knocking at the door.
4: I can't hear anyone.
5: No, neither can I. That's why I'm going to look.
3: There wasn't anyone knocking at the door of Nicola's office, but whilst it was open, I took the opportunity to go through it and off down the stairs. Graham Broadbent's office is at the back of the building, along a narrow hallway leading from the front office to, well, to his office. His secretary, Val, pointed me in the right direction by walking in front of me until we reached the door.
4: Does he know that I'm here?
2: I doubt it. It's quite a thick door.
4: Right. No. Well, I'll just knock and go in then, shall I?
2: I'll just tell him if you like.
7: Graham!
8: Hello?
7: Mr. Mannard's here.
4: It's Mallard.
7: He's going to knock and then come in. Okay.
4: Right, yes, thanks. Hello.
3: Graham Broadbent's office is like an island in the middle of a sea of water. A calm island, is what I meant, in the middle of a whirlwind of... Well, I suppose a whirlpool, really, since it's water. A whirlpool of busy shipping. Except, well, there wouldn't be an island... in a whirlpool. All much shipping, of course. Unless it had somehow, I mean, by some sort of accident. Sort of...
4: Hello.
9: Hello. Oh, shall I get you a cloth?
4: No, this shirt dries off pretty quickly, and I don't take sugar, so it's not really all that sticky.
9: What about your trousers, though?
4: Where?
9: Oh, there.
4: No, I know where my trousers are. I mean, I didn't realise I got it there as well.
9: Look.
4: Oh. Oh, well, that's nothing.
9: And there, look.
4: Oh, yes, well.
9: And hold your arms out a minute.
4: Oh, yeah, yes.
9: I'll get Val to bring you a cloth. Before it starts to dry in.
4: No, really, I don't want to cause you any trouble.
9: No trouble. Val, can you just bring in some sort of damp cloth a minute? I know, that crossed my mind too, but apparently it's coffee.
3: Since his next client wasn't due to arrive for about another 10 minutes, there was time, about 10 minutes, for me to ask Graham a little bit about how he saw his job.
4: So, I forgot to ask you a little bit about how you see your job.
9: Yes, of course, my next client doesn't arrive for about another 10 minutes.
4: Right, so is there a particular...
2: Sorry, could you just don't cross your legs?
4: Sorry, yes, of course.
2: Thank you.
4: So, I mean, is there a particular area of work that you specialise in?
2: I think I'm quite good at trousers in general, really.
4: Yes, and Graham, is there a particular area of work that you specialise in?
9: Well, I tend to do a lot of matrimonial work.
4: I see, right. Matrimonial work is actually another word for divorce, isn't it?
9: It's two words.
4: Sorry, yes, another two words.
2: Sorry.
4: It's all right.
9: And then I do some personal injury as well.
4: Really? What do you mean when you can't sort it out legally? Isn't that a bit...
9: I mean, I deal with people who want to bring an action as a result of some personal injury or other.
4: Oh, yes, I see. So, I mean, is this a typical sort of day for you?
9: Well, I've never seen Val do that before.
4: No, but I mean, are you seeing clients most of the time, or do you...
9: Well, it's a mixture, really.
4: Mixture.
9: I might see perhaps three or four clients. There might be a hearing in court to attend.
4: Really?
9: And there's a constant volume of paperwork generated by the cases I'm handling.
4: And what about the phone?
9: It's an interesting statistic that a solicitor is interrupted by a phone call on average once every eight... Excuse me.
4: Right.
9: Hello? Hang on, Janice. I think I can check that for you. And or. That's okay.
4: Yes, so I would imagine it's some... Oh, I wouldn't worry about that bit. I mean, I don't think anybody's going to see it.
2: It's okay, it's no trouble.
4: Right, okay. So, I mean, I would imagine it's quite stressful, really.
9: Well, it can be, yes. Excuse me. Hello? Oh, yes, hello. Yes. No. Yes? No. I'll put something in writing for you as well. Not at all. That was my wife. Says she's very busy, but she's expecting you in her office soon.
4: But I mean, I thought I was with you for this bit, aren't I? I mean, I was hoping to be able to talk to you over coffee. Well, perhaps, you know, one or two biscuits as well.
9: I'd just do it, really.
4: Really?
2: Mm-hmm. Yeah, I think that's just about got it all now, unless there are any bits I haven't seen.
4: No, there aren't, no.
7: Hello, I'm busy.
4: Oh, well, I'll just go and... Gosh, yes, that is busy. Yes, very.
7: I thought you might like to sit in on this consultation now and perhaps for a few minutes subsequent.
4: Right, well, that would be...
7: This is Mrs. Carter.
8: Hello.
4: Hello, Roy Mallard.
7: This is Mr. Mallett, I mentioned to you.
4: Mallard, hello.
8: Hello. Are they dry now?
4: Yes, thanks.
8: I met her once at some crappy office dinner of his. And she had on one of those stretch miniskirts, about...
3: Amanda Carter is a 34-year-old civil servant from Cheadle Hume. She's been married for 6 years. 3 months ago, she found out that her dentist husband, John, had been having a long-term affair with his oral hygienist.
8: She couldn't get enough of it.
3: She's tried hard to come to terms with what was obviously a devastating blow initially, and she and John have worked hard to keep the trauma from affecting their two young children, Katie and Daniel. But in the end, the whole thing has made her look at her life again. And she's decided that it's the right thing to do to end the marriage and try to make a fresh start.
8: I mean, she's like that Raquel in Bloody Coronation Street.
7: So he's claiming that there's enough equity in your current house for you both to buy again.
8: She's got one of those horrible little red Japanese things. What are they called?
7: Is it a car?
8: Yes, that's it, a car.
7: And you say that you think your husband is doing very well in his job?
8: Yes, he's just got a promotion. Why?
7: I don't know why. I've never met him. I'm very busy. Do you know roughly? Excuse me. Hello? Yes, just a moment, Janice. I might have that on a disk file window format.
4: Apparently, solicitors are interrupted by a phone call on average once every 8 minutes.
8: How do you know they're interrupted?
4: Pardon?
8: Well, they might not be doing anything.
4: Well, no. I mean, I suppose the point is that,
8: Really, they're... no. It's just their legs. I'm convinced that's all it is.
4: Well, I mean, are they... Does he... I mean, how do you...
8: Are you married?
4: I am, yes.
8: What? Really?
4: Yes, I am.
7: Right, Janice, it's me. Okay, bye. Do you know what his new salary will be?
8: Well, I know he's just got a 20% rise.
7: Really? And do you know what his old salary was?
8: 100%.
7: Okay, so he's on about 120%. Mm. You see, these things will all become very relevant when it comes to the statement of arrangements. Right. Now, another thing I'll need to know is whether either of you is likely to have access to any funds other than your respective salaries in the foreseeable future.
8: Well, I've no real idea what might be around the corner.
7: No, that's the unforeseeable future.
8: Oh, I see.
7: What about the bit before the corner?
8: Well...
7: Does your husband, for instance, stand to inherit anything from his parents?
8: Well, he's already sat and bald.
7: Come in!
10: I thought you might have some coffee.
4: Oh, good.
7: It's always nice to be surprised.
10: Look, I brought you some coffee!
7: Right, well, thank you, Janice.
10: Thank you.
4: Oh.
10: Look, I didn't know you were here, Mr. Duck.
4: Mallard. Oh, well, never mind then.
10: Never mind. Oh, before I forget, I must tell you that Mrs. Parker's downstairs before I forget.
7: Oh, what does she want?
10: She's querying the bill that Graham sent out yesterday.
7: Oh, dear, what's wrong with it?
10: It's for £14 million.
7: Will you excuse me a moment?
10: Yes, of course.
7: Can you shut the door behind you? No, when we've both gone through it.
10: Oh, I see. Yes, yeah.
7: Thanks, Janice.
10: Yeah.
8: Well. She's filled it a bit full.
4: Yes. I've always loved the smell of fresh coffee. Well, of course, I like the taste of it, too. So, anyway.
8: He used to say it was my legs that first attracted him to me.
3: Well, I mean that's... Well,
8: I expect that's hard to believe now.
3: Why were they very different then?
2: I'm sorry.
3: Are you all right? I mean... Is there anything I can do?
2: No, I'm sorry. It's so silly, I know.
3: No, it's...
2: I'm perfectly all right, really. I just really need to hold someone.
3: Right, yes. What about your couple?
2: Oh, no. Oh, I'm so sorry.
3: Well, you know...
2: Are you all right? Is it hot?
3: Well, it's sort of, you know, I suppose it's a bit...
2: I'm so sorry. Here, let
3: no,
2: me...
3: No, really.
2: It'll come out if we get it before it dries. It's the least I can
3: do. No, honestly.
2: Can you just uncross your leg?
3: It occurred to me that it might be a sensitive gesture to leave Mrs. Carter to finish talking her situation through with Nicola privately, and I explained this briefly to Nicola when I passed her as I ran down the stairs. Meanwhile, back in Graham's office, another character in the multi-layered narrative of this day had arrived to tell his own story. Alan, whose name has been changed because his real name is Rufus and we didn't think it sounded very believable, is in his late 40s. This is his first appointment with Graham. He looks ill at ease and tired, and it's clear that he hasn't shaved for a long time because he's got a beard.
11: Basically, what she's saying, right, is that the marriage is just a sort of pale shadow the way it was.
9: Pale shadow... Well, I think a lot of marriages over the years change and become perhaps a bit less...
12: Yes, right. They do. Yeah.
11: Yes, but she's also saying the way it was crap.
9: Oh, I see. Yeah. Right. Crap. So she's saying there's been an irretrievable breakdown.
11: No, she's saying she wants one.
9: Right. Yes. And do you know she's seen a solicitor?
11: No, there's a scaffolder, I think. Big bloke with an earring.
9: Right. With an earring. Okay. So... You reckon your house is worth about £8 million?
11: About 75,000.
9: Okay, right. Not always easy to read my own writing. I sometimes get Val to come in and read it for me, but she tends to talk a bit quickly and I can't always tell what she's saying. Right, and you're earning £15,000 from your job as a lion tamer.
11: Lorry driver.
9: Right. And then you...
3: Graham's job in a situation like this is half counsellor, half accountant, and half... Well, that's two halves. That's it then. Yes. His task now was to explain to Alan which legal avenues were open to him and which avenues were not avenues, were close to traffic. Cul-de-sacs, actually.
9: And there are no children?
11: Well, we used to try at the beginning, weren't we?
9: Really? And how long was that for?
11: Well, I don't know, really. I suppose usually for about half an hour. And then I used to find that...
9: Okay, well, if we take things in stages, what will happen
12: half next? Half an hour?
11: Well, something like that.
12: Sorry.
9: It's okay. Now, what will happen next?
11: Are you married, Ben?
12: Me? Yes, I am, yes.
11: Honest?
12: Yes, I am.
11: Sorry.
9: That's okay. Right. Well, what will happen next? Are you really?
12: Yes, I am.
9: God. Sorry.
11: That's okay.
9: Right. What will happen next is that she'll go to a solicitor and file a petition for divorce, and I can tell you now that it will almost certainly be on the grounds of unreasonable behaviour.
11: How do you mean, unreasonable behaviour?
9: Well, for instance, you say she claims that you shoot at her in the evenings.
12: My God.
11: Shout at her?
9: You see, in cases like this... Excuse me. Hello? Speaking? Yes, certainly. That was my wife again.
12: Oh dear.
9: Yes, I'm sorry.
12: Yes, but I thought we were going to talk, you know, over lunch.
9: It's a nice pub too, you'd have liked it.
3: I was fortunate enough to have come on a day when Nicola had a court hearing to attend, and when I met her in the front office, she told me I was going to go with her. Once a month, the county court in Stockport has what's called a matrimonial day, given over entirely to cases arising from divorce proceedings. In Nicola's case, Sarah and Philip had been locked in a long and emotionally draining battle, with her client Sarah now contesting Philip's claims that she used to fill his wicket-keeping gloves with peanut butter. Since we weren't allowed to record in chambers or in court, I thought I'd have a word with some of the many couples waiting in the lobby for their hearings to come up.
13: Excuse me, would you mind if I just ask you a few questions?
14: What sort of questions?
13: Well,
15: there's no need to come on at him just because he's got a microphone.
13: Pardon?
14: Don't be so pathetic.
13: I'm sorry, I was just trying to... Oh, I see, you mean him.
15: Who are you calling pathetic?
13: No, I didn't.
14: No, I meant you.
13: Oh, I see. What?
12: Excuse me, can I just...
11: Don't answer him, Linda. Look at his trousers.
14: Oh, my God, yes.
16: It just gets so exhausting in the end.
7: so petty.
12: Yeah.
7: I mean, all the things you've built up together over the years, you know, and then you get locked into this battle over every lot. Are you married?
12: Yes.
7: Well, you know, really trivial things.
12: No, really,
7: really
12: I am.
7: Silly things start to take on this sort of symbolic importance.
12: Yes.
7: I mean, we're fighting over possession of the fridge freezer.
12: Really?
7: I mean, it's just so trivial, isn't it?
12: Well, yes. Well, I mean, what sort of fridge freezer is it?
7: It's a Zanussi.
12: God, that is trivial, isn't it? Sorry, I didn't mean to.
7: No, I mean.
11: I mean, in a way, it's not too bad for us, because we've worked hard at remaining good friends, and also we don't have any children, so...
7: That's not my bloody fault.
11: Shut up.
16: No, I must say that my solicitor's been marvellous.
12: Really?
16: Because as the man, of course, I've been painted as the villain of the piece by my wife.
12: And your solicitor's what, helped you retain some sense of your own integrity through all that?
16: Yes, absolutely. She's also sensationally good-looking.
12: Is she?
16: Mm.
3: It's a short but really very rapid walk from the county court in Stockport to the railway station. Nicola's hearing hadn't been an easy one. Philip had hyperventilated under questioning, and Sarah had called the judge a fat git.
12: So that's a pretty awkward... Sorry, do we actually have to walk this fast?
17: But,
12: I mean, we're in plenty of time for the train, aren't we?
17: Oh, yes. Hurry.
12: Right, well, fair enough. So, anyway, you've obviously got a pretty awkward case there.
17: It is awkward, yes. It's this shoulder bag that's really slowing me down, though.
12: Is it really?
17: Actually, since you mentioned it, would you mind carrying it for me?
12: What, that one?
17: Yes, if you don't mind.
12: I mean, I could carry the other one if you wanted it. It looks a bit heavier, you know, a bit more sort of solid. Well, you know, a bit less, so, you know, a bit
17: more...
12: Well,
17: this one's got all my documents in it, you see, and I never let go of it when I'm out of the office.
12: Why?
17: Because I grip it very tightly.
12: Right.
17: Very tightly.
12: Oh, well, you know...
17: If the strap's too short for you, you can always lengthen it by making it longer.
12: No, I mean, that's fine. I mean,
17: looks very good.
12: Does it really? Good, thank you. Of course, yours is one of those jobs that involves daily contact with people who are in a bit of a mess or depressed in some way.
7: That's absolutely right, yes.
12: Yes.
7: And, of course, on bad days, the clients can just tell.
12: Right, yes. I mean...
18: Any coffees, teas?
7: I'm afraid I haven't, no, sorry.
18: Sorry, love.
12: Actually, I'd love a coffee.
18: Large or regular?
12: How large is a large one?
18: I haven't got any large ones.
12: Well, I've a regular then. Yes. I mean, I spent some time with a doctor recently.
7: Ah, yes, I thought so.
12: Yes, no, I mean, for one of these programmes.
7: Oh, I see, yes.
12: Yes, and he was saying...
7: And that depressed him, did it?
12: No, no, what I mean is...
18: Black and white.
12: You got any milk?
18: Large or regular.
12: Right, look, I'll have a medium black coffee, please.
18: I've no bloody idea how black it's going to be, have I?
12: No, right, OK. Well, I'd quite like some of the coffee from that thing in one of those cups, all right? Yes. So, the reason I mention this doctor is that, I suppose it might have depressed him, actually, come to think of it. I mean...
7: It might have done, mightn't it?
12: Well, it might, yes. Mm. But the point I was trying to make is that...
18: That'll be £1.20 and we don't do change.
7: I've got some change.
12: Oh, really? What have you got change for?
7: For putting in a parking meter, for instance.
12: Good, good, yes. Well, look, £5 then.
18: Mind, it's hot.
12: Yes.
18: We've got these brown slab things on special offer. Do you want...
12: No, thank you. Yes. So, as I was just going to say, you know, doctors only ever see people who are ill.
7: Is that all you were going to say?
12: Well, no, it's just that, you know, a solicitor, like a doctor, is really,
7: I can never get those little plastic tops off either.
12: No, I suppose they have to fit snugly, really, otherwise, you know... No, but it's just, I was wondering whether it's something of a professional hazard for you. You know, you're always having to give to people, and perhaps never receiving.
7: Oh, I see, yes. That's interesting.
12: It is, isn't it?
7: I think, really, that... Oh, oh. Dear.
12: No, that's all right. I mean, when he said it was hot, it's not actually unbearable.
7: Shall I,
12: No, thanks. No, they're starting a match now. It's quite interesting,
7: oh,
12: really.
7: Oh, yes.
12: Yeah.
3: When we got back to the office, I left Nicola wondering where I'd gone and found Graham in the middle of the afternoon, talking to one of his clients.
19: I mean, what this is saying, basically, is that it probably isn't going to get any better now, or at least not the short-term memory side of things.
16: Well, in the end, he kept me in overnight and did a whole lot more tests the next morning with computers and everything.
19: And it really confirms what Dr. Parker's been saying all along, doesn't it?
16: Mm.
19: This could be actually very good for us.
16: In the end, he kept me in overnight and did a whole lot more tests the next morning with computers and everything.
3: One Sunday morning, 3 years ago, Robert Grisdale was coming out of his local newsagents in Wilmslow when a stray dog ran out into the road as the 11:20 bus to Macclesfield, which was 2 minutes late that morning, came round the corner. The two events were trivial and unconnected, but Robert was so busy watching that he walked into a cast-iron lamppost and knocked himself unconscious. Over the next few months, amid growing concern from his doctor, he was to spend many nights in hospital, some nights in a field, and 2 nights in his next-door neighbour's wheelie bin. Since then, he's been fighting a protracted claim against his borough council for loss of earnings, as he's been unable to work, or at least to remember where he works.
19: I mean, the argument they've used up to now, that there's no proof that the effects you've been experiencing have any neurological basis, just doesn't really stand up anymore.
16: In the end, he kept me in overnight and did a whole lot more tests the next morning with computers and everything.
19: OK, so let's just try and finalise some facts about how all this has affected your wife and family.
16: Oh, hello, sorry I'm a bit late.
19: Right. So, you were telling me last time that your wife's been having some problems with sheep.
16: Christ, I've forgotten we had sheep. You see, that's another thing.
19: Well, I think that's what you said. I'm having a bit of difficulty.
16: I've forgotten we had sheep. You see, that's another thing.
19: Well, perhaps it's not sheep, then. I mean, I don't know whether you can read what I've written here. Yes, I mean, obviously, I knew what I meant at the time.
16: Well, Christ, I've forgotten I had a wife. You see, that's another thing.
19: That's sleep, isn't it?
16: Oh!
19: Sleep. Yes, could be. Yes, that's probably right.
16: In the end, it kept me in overnight and did these tests.
19: It's sleep, actually. It's sleep your wife's been having problems with.
16: No, it's sheep. We got sheep, and that's another thing I'd completely forgotten about.
19: No, I don't think you have got any sheep, Robert.
16: Why, what's happened to them? Have they got out?
19: Perhaps it is sheep, then. Perhaps he has got sheep. No, I don't think so. I think they've only got a very small horse.
16: I've forgotten we had a horse. You see, that's another thing.
12: That's house.
19: Oh,
12: house.
19: Probably yes. Yeah.
16: I mean, has this horse been causing trouble with the wife?
19: No, Robert.
16: And that's another thing. I've forgotten I had a wife.
19: No, there's no horse, Robert.
16: Well, what's happened to it? I bet it's got out of those bloody sheep.
20: Which is the urgent part? The one that has to go out first. Oh, I see.
3: By 5:30, it had been a long and busy day. Well, it'd been busy all day, but it sort of become long, gradually. As Janice and Val prepared the day's post for posting, and Graham and Nicola at last found a few moments to chat to each other...
16: Well, I mean, the thing is...
20: I don't exactly need this today, you know.
3: I was able to reflect on the irony that although solicitors form a cornerstone of the complex foundations, the buttress of the big wall, that is the legal pyramid system, which exists ultimately to reach judgments, what we require from them is that they should not judge, that they should listen and make notes.
19: This is what you've come to as well.
3: It's doubtless true that in a perfect world, one in which everyone had a right to expect permanently dry trousers, for instance, there wouldn't be any need for solicitors.
19: Surprisingly articulate for you.
20: You boring bastard!
3: Perhaps what we ask of them is nothing less than that they should bridge the gap between our lives as we would like them to be and our lives as they are. And this, even though a solicitor is, in the end, of course, just a people like... a person like someone who one of the group of people like us.
1: Be wanting a bit of peace and quiet after that little outing, I shouldn't wonder. Will he find it in the artist's studio? Probably not, but you can hear how he lets his creative imagination run riot next Wednesday morning.
21: Episode 7.

0: TARDIS, Doctor.
1: You will take the Dalek factor. You will spread it through the entire history of Earth.
2: No. You can't make me do it. You can't.
1: You

0: metal into gold.
1: You mean to say he's walked against us all just for that?
2: People have done worse for less,
1: JP. Look, it's dark, though. Metal into gold's an old wives' tale.
2: Oh, I don't know. The alchemists of the Middle Ages made transmutation their main aim in life.
1: Ah, they didn't succeed, though.
2: Even in the 20th century, it's still considered scientifically possible.
0: Of course it's possible!
1: Oh, well, I don't care whether it's possible or not.
2: Whether it is or whether it isn't is beside the point.
1: Oh, and what is the point, then?
2: Why are the dual Daleks doing this?
0: They promised me!
2: Daleks don't keep their promises.
0: I see what you're trying to do, Doctor. You're trying to shake my faith. But I will be given the secret.
1: Oh, well, it won't do you any good because you won't be able to use your secret. I'll see to that.
0: Please,
3: Jamie, do as it says.
0: Do what I say. You will be advised to do as they say.
1: Oh, don't worry. The very thought of going near revolts me.
4: Mr. McCrillan.
5: The doctor took out his recorder and started to play again.
4: They seem to be prepared to protect you. Be warned. I appeal to you, Maxwell. It may still not be too late. If they are friends, help us. If you did, we could plan something. Try to escape.
0: No! Well, at least for Victoria's sake. After what you did to her. No, I tell you, no!
3: It's no good, Papa. He doesn't listen anymore.

0: you thinking?
1: I'm trying to puzzle out a problem, Victoria. The Daleks say I'm going to do something for them. Something I would rather die than do.
2: Plus or minus 0.003.
1: Plus or minus.
0: Perhaps they think you're like him.
1: Although the Daleks know me well enough by this time.
0: They tend to persuade you, then.
1: Oh, no, it isn't that either. You see, there isn't a persuasion strong enough. Not even the offer of all the lives in this room.
0: See?
1: 5 lives against the whole planet. Well, it's not a choice, is it?
0: No.
1: Even if I could trust the Daleks, even if they set us free, we still couldn't go back to Earth. I suppose I might try and take you all to another universe. I might even try and take you to my own planet.
0: Your own?
1: Yes. Yes, I live a long, long way away from Earth. Oh, just a minute. Maxtable. Arthur Terrell. The Daleks put some sort of control device on it.
3: Well, what of it?
1: It was a racket. I always warned the Daleks it would prove unsatisfactory.
4: Well, it's a good thing for you it did fail. They'd have tried it on you next.

0: just the secret you promised me.
1: And talk. Above the great metal. Read.
0: Wait.
1: Do not move.
0: It is hard to see. 55.84.
1: Atomic weight. Read again.
0: 7.84.
1: Specific gravity.
2: Atomic weight and gravity of iron.
1: What? Read atomic weight.
0: 19.2.
1: Read specific gravity.
0: 69.5. Gold! I owe it to gold! I told you it was possible! They've kept their promise! It's true, it's true!
1: They have! Jeez, he's yours!
3: Yes, yes. If you value your life, don't go near that machine!

0: Maxtable moved Dalek-like through the weapons door, examining the archway which was now ready to instill the Dalek factor into all who passed through it. He activated the archway door, which opened to reveal the inhabitants fast asleep in the detention room. The doctor stood up and headed slowly for the archway.
1: Hey, doctor, what are you doing? Don't go near the door, doctor! Doctor!
2: Together on the Dalek factor. Follow me.

0: Stop. This machine is for the mass production of the Daleks. That's all. Follow me. Stop. This machine will transform the thought patterns in this capsule into a steam. Steam will be sprayed into the atmosphere of the Earth.
1: I must examine the machine.
0: Do so.

Once Maxtable wasn't looking, the doctor moved to the archway. He discovered a small panel at the side of the archway machines. Inside was one of the capsules Maxtable had showed him. With the skill of a magician, he removed the capsule and replaced it with a similar one from his pocket and closed the panel tightly shut.

0: It must have affected him. We saw it happen.
1: We heard him speak normally just now.
0: Another trap to make us walk through.
1: Oh, they could push us through any time they like.
2: Do you think there's a chance? Something to hope for?
0: I don't know.
1: Well, I don't understand. I mean, how do we know we can trust him?

0: Dalek questions and order.
1: Again?
0: We have searched without success. All Daleks must pass through the archway door. The Dalek with the human factor will then become a Dalek again, will become as this human and I have become.
1: Let him!

on, quickly! Through the door, follow through the door! Oh, it's all right, I've changed over the factors! I used one of the capsules for my test, darling! I've given them all the human factor! Go on! Go on! Well, aren't you coming? Well, I've got things to do, and I've been through already! Well, why did they affect you then? I don't come from Earth, Jamie! Now, down the corridor, turn to the left, and find the tunnel. I'll join you there later!

0: all right, nothing happened. Come on. Come on, Timo. Quick.
1: Victoria, I must help the doctor.
0: Oh, don't be a fool, man.
2: Father, no.
1: I've assigned Max. He's to blame for all this. Take care of her.
2: But, Father.
0: Well, he'll be all right. Come on.
3: Jamie, Kemal, and Victoria passed through the arch, eyeing the Daleks warily, but the metal creatures ignored them.

0: question. What work? Tell them.
1: Silence! Explain. What work? Why obey without question?
0: Ask the Emperor.
2: The Emperor?
1: Yes, ask the Emperor. Keep back. You cannot enter.
0: Why?
1: Why?
2: Why?
1: The Emperor must explain.
0: Defend yourselves, Daleks. The Black Daleks are attacking you.
2: All Black Daleks.
3: A Black Dalek fired at the Doctor, but Waterfield stepped in front of him. He fell to the floor.
4: Now lie still. I'll try and get help to you.
5: No, it's time.
4: You saved my life, didn't you?
5: Yes. Good life to save. Please, you must... Victoria...
4: Don't worry about Victoria. We'll look after her.
5: No, it's time for me.
0: The Emperor has commanded your destruction!
2: Why?
0: But your friends are fighting for you!
2: Friends!
0: Down there! Help them!
2: Friends!

0: Speaking. Mary Danger here. Obey me. Do not fight in here. Do not fight in here. I said, obey me.
1: The black Daleks fought to contain the human factor Daleks, but more and more entered the control room.

0: Kemal, Victoria and Jamie waited for the doctor in the underground tunnel on the edge of a massive canyon. But it was Maxtable, the human Dalek, who appeared.
1: Kemal! Come here!
0: Kemal fell to his death,

0: The doctor was on his way to join the others. As he was about to take the grill escape route, he stepped back just in time.
1: The Daleks must not, cannot be destroyed. The race will survive. The Daleks will live and rule forever.
0: The doctor scuttled through the grill as pandemonium broke out throughout the Dalek city.
2: The final end.

0: The Evil of the Daleks was written by David Whittaker. It was produced by Innes Lloyd and directed by Derek Martinus. The Daleks were created by Terry Nation, and the presenter was Tom Baker. Doctor Who, The Missing Stories Collection, is produced by John Nathan Turner.
1: We present Arthur Lowe, John LeMessurier, and Clive Dunn in Dad's Army. Boots, Boots, Boots, featuring John Lorre, Arnold Ridley, and Ian Lavender, with this week's guest, Eric Chitty. Here is the news, and this is John Snagg reading it. With hostilities continuing on an ever-widening front, more and more of our gallant young men answer their country's call to fight in strange and foreign lands. But as they leave these shores, they do so secure in the knowledge that the defense of their homes and loved ones is in the capable hands of the men of Britain's Home Guard. At the church hall at Warmington-on-Sea, Captain Mannering is addressing the local platoon.
2: And so, to sum up, whatever mode of transport we use, be it bicycles, Jones's van, or other forms of vehicular transport, in the end, it all boils down to one thing. The three F's. Fast feet, functional feet, and last but not least, fit feet. Soldier without his feet is useless. Therefore, during the next few weeks, we are going to concentrate on getting our feet fighting fit. Now, I've managed to get hold of two diagrams on feet, issued by the Royal Army Medical Corps. And if you just hold this one, Wilson.
3: Right, sir.
2: While I describe my diagram. Now, this is what a healthy foot should look like. Here is the first metatarsal.
4: Is to speak, sir?
2: Yeah.
4: Yes, sir. Well, sir, I have not got a master tarsal. I've got a big toe.
2: Metatarsal is the medical term for toe, Jones.
4: Oh, thank you very much, sir.
2: So there you have it. First metatarsal, second metatarsal, third metatarsal, fourth metatarsal, and last but not least, the little piggy who went wee wee wee wee wee all the way over. Never do, Pike.
5: Well, that's what my mum calls it when she cuts my toenails.
2: Does she indeed? So, there we have a picture of the perfect foot encased in the ideal boot. You see, there's plenty of room for the feet, no cramping or pinching. Now, in contrast, I'm going to let you see something rather nasty. Right, Wilson, show them your foot.
6: I beg your pardon, sir.
2: Unroll your foot.
6: Look here, I don't quite...
2: Diagram. The diagram, Sergeant. You're holding it.
6: Oh, I see. I'm so sorry. I see.
2: Now, you see.